certainly not a one-year deal. And people just lost their minds. Fire him! Like, they weren't going to do that. Too much of a financial investment that they made in –

0: you know, upwards of $20 million to move on from a coaching staff.
1: Yeah, they have to ride it out for at least a minute. Have to.
0: I mean, I know how people feel, and I've been wrong about these things before, so I'm not saying that this is the way it's going to happen. But if they decide that they need to fire Bill, end this tenure after 2 years, Bill ain't walking away without his money. Nor should he. I'm not saying he should. But if they decide that they need to end this after 2 years, it's going to cost nearly $20 million, maybe more than that, to get a new coaching staff. That's without paying the new coaching staff. I just do not see the University of North Carolina investing that type of money in football. And I'm not saying that they are, because they are invested in football, but that's before you even invest in football, is to pay the coaching staff not to coach and pay the new staff to clean up a horrific mess if you are in the position where you decide you need to move on after this year. So the answer, I think, is 2 years. This year, next year. And hopefully they're in decent shape after next year. So they seem to be better this year so far. Week one looked a whole lot better than week one did last time.
1: Yeah.
0: And they do not play this weekend. They play the following weekend in an FCS situation. I think it's Elon. And as long as North Carolina puts forth a decent representation of what they should be, again, they don't. I mean, the schedule is hard. They go 4-8, heck, 5-7, not make a bowl game, and you go, okay, that was progress. That looked better. And then you could feel justified bringing Bill back one more year. In which case, all of the guarantees are gone. It's always a 3-year deal. So that's just my take on it, and it doesn't have to be. I don't have to be right. I hope to be right because I hope it looks better this year. And I hope they, you know, what they did Saturday in Ireland, a game in which your players and the other team's players kind of look like the same level, because that's what it looked like to me, then it's all of the other things that matter. And I trust Bill Belichick to take care of all of the other things that matter. That's one of his superpowers is winning in the margins. And that's where I think North Carolina is going to have to win. All right, let's get to the Wall of Sound.
2: The Wall of Sound is a function of this studio. There's no doubt about it.
0: So the Carolina Panthers actually have, I think it is, well, three running backs on the active roster. Trevor Etienne is not on the active roster. He's on the injured list. But you've got Chuba Hubbard, Jonathan Brooks, and was it A.J. Dillon, right? Did A.J. Dillon is the other running back? Did I get that right? They have an old-school fullback. You know, kind of not really a fullback, but it's a big, bruising running back. I'm like, they kept him. I didn't think they would, but they did. But they've all got, in their past, some history of injuries. Here's Dave Canales.
3: Go with what we have, attack the game plan that way, expect all of them to prepare, kind of like we talked about. You know, they just, you got to stay locked in. And, you know, again, I just go back to our history. We love calling guys up when they earn that opportunity, or we can use different guys in certain ways. And so it's good, you know, it's good pressure for the guys to feel that, to know they got to be ready to go, because the minute your number gets called, that's an op, you know, and we expect all the guys to be ready.
0: I mean, I'm sure they will, but look, I liked what I saw from Jonathan Brooks. It would be a very encouraging thing for the Panthers if Jonathan Brooks became a legitimate guy to push Chuba Hubbard. Like what happened last year with Rico Dowdle. If Jonathan Brooks, I'm not saying like for a few weeks look like one of the best running backs in the NFL, which is what Dowdle looked like for a couple of weeks. If we all remember that stretch, it was like 3 weeks, or like, wait a second, this guy's awesome. He's good.

0: But if Jonathan Brooks looks like a legitimate player, an option to push Chuba Hubbard, that's best case scenario for the Panthers. Hopefully, he's able to do that. Because they're going to have to run the football. They're going to have to block better, but they're going to have to run the football. All right, more from Dave Canales and what he expected from Tetteroe and McMillan in the offseason.
1: It was mostly just kind of focusing in on, you know, at the line of scrimmage releases, some different techniques and all that. And a lot of it was just kind of collecting information. How was this year for you now that we look back? Because I can point back to when we had him here on a 30 visit and he sat in my office and I said, what do you want this conversation to look like a year from now? And all of a sudden you're about a year from that date. And so I asked him, how did it go? Is this what you expected? And talking about that as he goes into year two. And, you know, he kind of was just a man on a mission to, you know, to get stronger, to be able to feel that power in his game. That really is a part of his game that needed to be addressed, you know, and he really wanted to do that. And he attacked it, you know, put on some good solid mass. And he's been great at the line of scrimmage, rugged to the ball. And he's still got all the same stuff. So I'm excited to see him this year.
0: What's interesting, do you remember, I think it was the opener, where he's trying to make a one-handed catch, which in college he'd probably pull off. But in the NFL, where everybody's a little bit stronger, and he could have gone up with two hands. But, you know, in college, I make that catch with one hand. So I was, that's what his mindset was. I remember criticizing him in the moment and getting massive amounts of pushback from Panthers fans. I'm like, that's, you can go with two hands.
2: Yeah, that's recommended.
0: Right. Try two hands.
2: Because if you drop it, then you're the jerk that didn't use two hands.
0: I mean, and he didn't make the one-handed catch.
2: Right.
0: And after the game, he said, I shouldn't have tried that. I should have gone up with two hands. I think you learn how different the leagues are, the levels are. And I think at times, Tetteroe and McMillan last year played like he was still in college, if you understand what I'm talking about. Like, there was not enough respect given to how hard everything was. We saw drops that we were told we were never going to see. Catches everything. I'll bet you those things are gone from his game. Like, I'm not being critical. I'm just saying it is college football to the NFL is in a lot of ways like high school football to college. Man, it is just another game altogether. I think McMillan will be better this year, significantly so than last year. I hope they've got enough around him in terms of other weapons to where he is not doubled all the time. So whether it's Coker or Leggett or Waller, some like two other entities on the field that you also have to pay attention to. So all the attention is not put on McMillan. Of course, if I was an opposing defense, he'd be the guy I want to stop first. But that's why you have to have other weapons. And when you have other weapons, then you can almost use him as a decoy. But I get him the ball anyway. He's your best receiver. Throw him as many passes as you can. But I do like that. And Dave Canales envisions him moving inside a little bit.
1: And that was stuff we did last year. You know, just moving him to the three spot, the two spot. He certainly played the single a lot last year as well, just giving us that big reliable target over there. And but as you all know, you can do things into the boundary with the single side X to help. You can cloud. You can get a safety dropping in. You can move a linebacker to kind of spy. Just take a little bit of space over there. So there's things you can do, but as you move them around in different spots, it gets harder and harder to try to pair up, you know, your best coverage guys. Or they may have to move a corner inside, and then that creates matchups other places. So we'll use him. We'll use him that way. We'll use him versatilely, be able to take advantage of how comfortable he is in the slot, and then also still be able to take advantage of the one-on-one opportunities when they come to us.
0: I hope the offensive line is good. If the offensive line is good, I think the Panthers will be good. If the offensive line is not, it's going to be a struggle. I'm not sold on the defense. They have incredible pieces on defense, but I'm not sold on the defense as a whole. All right, they're going to have to prove that to me. I know they were better last year. I think they'll take a little bit of a step back from last year. I hope I'm wrong. All right, one more thing before we take a break. Kyle Bond from Sporting News is going to join us on the other side. Emmett Golden from ESPN. Now, we all know that Baker Mayfield is like looking for a contract, a big contract from Tampa Bay. Tampa has been less than enthusiastic about giving him that contract, to the point where there are people who think that maybe Tampa would move on. Emmett Golden.
3: And the grass is not greener. Because if Baker Mayfield was still with the Browns, the whole situation would be different, you know, than what the Browns have dealt with ever since they decided, oh, no, we'll find somebody better than Baker. And, look, I don't think Baker's the greatest quarterback that ever lived, but I think he's a good quarterback. You can win with him. Took the Browns to the playoffs. So that's an accomplishment in itself. And he's also gone to the playoffs with Tampa Bay as well. So the grass isn't always greener. And like, you're never going to be bad enough to just find the next guy to walk in the door and, you know, be some elite quarterback. So Tampa Bay is in a tough situation, and I'm rooting for Baker in this situation because I think I don't like the way the Tampa Bay Buccaneers handled it.
0: Look, I think Baker Mayfield is a good quarterback. He's a quarterback who you can win with, and I think he is also the type of quarterback that on his good days can win you a game. Honestly, let me ask this question of Victoria, resident Panthers fan here. If I told you that Bryce Young would be as good as Baker Mayfield, right, would you take that?
2: As good as Baker Mayfield?
0: That's what Bryce Young will be. He will be Baker Mayfield. Would you take that?
2: I mean, I would want him to be better.
0: That's not it's a yes or no. It's a yes or no.
2: Because we just had Baker, and I didn't want that.
0: Bryce Young will be as good as Baker Mayfield. No. If I told you that,
2: yeah, I wouldn't want that.
0: Next year you're going for another quarterback.
2: Yes.
0: I think if you told me that Bryce Young was going to be as good as Baker Mayfield, I also hope he will be better. I'd take that.
2: You would?
0: Yes. I think Baker Mayfield is the top half of the NFL quarterback.
2: He is. I feel like he's now going on the downslope, though, because in high-pressure situations, he can make stuff happen, but he can also cause stuff to go sideways.
0: Yep.
2: So it's very risky with him. It's like Russian roulette.
0: He's got more range of results and performances than you would like. But I think ultimately he's a quarterback you can win with.
2: Mm-hmm.
0: And I think he adds the extra benefit of he can win you games. He is a playmaker. He's nuts.
2: He is.
0: I said this the first moment he got to Carolina. He may not be a true, like, one of those quarterbacks, but he acts like it.
2: Yeah,
0: and
2: he does.
0: Like, when I watch Jared Goff, I don't see a quarterback who believes he is one of those quarterbacks.
2: Right.
0: I see a good quarterback, but I don't see one who carries himself like a Burrow
2: or an
0: outright. He doesn't carry himself like that. Baker does. Baker. Here's the best way to put it.
2: He definitely does.
0: Let me talk to my dog owners out there.
2: Yeah.
0: Baker Mayfield is the little dog that thinks he's the big dog.
2: 100%.
0: Right?
2: Yes.
0: That's what he is.
2: Yeah, and you can't tell him any different
0: exactly.
2: either.
0: Exactly. So, Bryce doesn't act that way. I'm not saying he should.
2: No, yeah.
0: But Baker, that's part of why I think he can be great at times.
2: Yeah. I wish Bryce had a little bit of his confidence.
0: Uh-huh.
2: That would be helpful. Because I think that's what Bryce needs, is a little confidence.
0: A little bit of brashness and F you about him.
2: Yeah, big time.
0: No doubt. But I would take right now, if you told me that Bryce Young was going to be as good as Baker Mayfield, I'd take it. What I think you'd get from Bryce is more consistent performances from Baker.
2: Yeah.
0: I think you would get fewer highs and lows.
2: Oh, yeah. If you were more consistent, 100%.
0: That's what
2: that just
0: so
2: works.
0: I would take that.
2: Yeah.
0: But I understand why you wouldn't. We want, whether it's Bryce Young or whoever it is, we want that quarterback of the Panthers to be able to take you to big places. That's what you want from your quarterback. If you don't have that, the rest of your team must be that much better.
2: Mm-hmm.
0: Because then you are basically, you're letting the quarterback take you there, you know, but he's really just the operator. He's not the engine.
2: Yeah.
0: And they need, like, Baker Mayfield can be a high-end engine.
2: He can. Times. That's that car that doesn't want to die. That car that you've had forever that's like 35 years old, and it's still kicking down the road.
0: Trying to think the mileage that we've gone on some of our vehicles. Yeah. Never mind. We don't have to talk about it. All right, when we come back, Kyle Bonds, sporting news. On the end of the transfer, if you're a Premier League fan, just stick around. But if you're a U.S. men's national team fan, we're going to talk about Flo Balogun.
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0: we should be having this conversation maybe 2 weeks ago. There's no real reason that the transfer window should overlap the start of the regular season, but this is how it's done. And there was some madness that happened last night with U.S. men's national team star Fuller and Balogun, who was at Monaco. Well, then was at Everton, and now is back at Monaco. We got to sort through all of this. Kyle Bond, Sporting News. Great Twitter handle, by the way, at @the_bonfire. All right. Walk me through what happened to Flo Balogun yesterday between Monaco and Everton. And there were a lot of pieces here, but let's just kind of drill down on this first. Why is he still at Monaco?
1: Yeah, well, thank you. I appreciate it. Yeah, it's quite the saga that took many twists and turns. And what was crazy about it was every time you thought, okay, this is probably X is the most likely scenario to happen, Y would happen instead. And it was like every turn was the more unlikely thing to happen next. So for a number of weeks, Monaco has been looking to sell Fuller and Balogun after the World Cup. He had a great World Cup.
0: Yep.
1: They probably figure at 25 years old, with him and being in the spotlight, his value is not going to be any higher than it is right now. And with Monaco missing out on the Champions League, they needed to generate funds. They are in a financial deficit at the moment. I think the figure that the club has been throwing around publicly is 50 million euros.
0: Yeah.
1: They needed to generate 50 million euros in player transfers. So they have two very highly valued players in Fuller and Balogun and Lamine Kamara. Kamara is the more valuable player, yeah, but they wanted to keep him first because they wanted to sell Balogun. But they said, we're not going to sell both. So Balogun had been linked to Barcelona. He'd been linked to Aston Villa. He finally, a move to Everton comes out. It was a pretty good move. He'd been moving to the Premier League. He'd been playing Premier League matches against good competition, even though Everton's not in Europe. Monaco's only in the Conference League, so it's not really a step down. It's pretty much a step up.
0: Yeah.
1: So he goes to make the move. They're going to pay Monaco what they want, which was a question for a while. He comes to an agreement. The clubs come to an agreement. On deadline day, he flies to Merseyside to do his medical. Suddenly, something is flagged in his medical. Now, this is important because Everton decide to, for a moment, move to something else.
0: Yeah.
1: And Monaco and Balogun are very upset about this because they both claim he's fine. The Monaco CEO later said whatever Everton had that was flagged in the medical didn't make any sense. So now everybody's scrambling. They said it was about 7 p.m. local time. They have until midnight. So everybody's scrambling to try and do something else. Monaco go, we need money. So now they call Chelsea up and they say, well, we're going to sell you Lamine Kamara. Chelsea thought that deal was dead in the water a few days ago. Suddenly they go, great. He's a really good defensive midfielder. We sold Enzo Fernandez. We need midfielders. This is perfect. So then Everton go, well, we're not out yet on Balogun. Let's renegotiate. Monaco go, okay, we need money. We don't want to sell Kamara. We'd rather sell Balogun. Fine. They renegotiate. And they submit what's called a deal sheet, which in the Premier League, you can get an extra 2 hours extended to the transfer deadline if you submit a deal sheet saying, hey, we just need to finish the paperwork. Deal sheet goes through. Then that means Monaco go, well, we don't need to sell Kamara anymore because Balogun's going to go. So they pull Kamara out from under the rug at Chelsea. Chelsea are furious.
0: Yep.
1: And then Balogun, after all of this, says, I don't like how you handled my medical. I don't like how you used my injury history, assuming it's something with his shoulder, whatever, against me to renegotiate and get a better deal. I think it's shady. I don't want to commit my long-term future to you. I'm out.
0: Right.
1: And now, because you are past the transfer deadline within the deal sheet window, that means not only is the deal off for Balogun, but it also means that there's nobody way to sell Lamine Kamara to Chelsea because the deadline has passed and there was no deal sheet submitted for that deal. So now Everton have no striker. Monaco has no money, and Chelsea didn't get their midfielder. So everybody lost.
0: There's actually more. Kyle Mond from the Sporting News. All right, so just to recap, Monaco's screwed because they have to bring in about 50 million euros in sales, and that didn't happen because the two players that had value are still at the club. We'll talk about what the options are for Flo in a second. Chelsea's screwed because they had to replace Enzo Fernandez, and that's not happening with Lamine Kamara. Everton screwed because I think they're down to like 18 senior field players.
1: That's right, and one striker. Somebody right. made the point yesterday that Everton owned more stadiums than they own strikers at the moment.
0: It's just incredible. But Arsenal also got screwed on the back end because they had a sell-on clause for, I think, 20% sell-on clause for Balogun that they're getting nothing from. But they might end up winning in the long run. What is the possibility? Turkey's transfer window is still open, and the Saudi Pro League is still available, although I don't know why Flo would want to go there and play retirement football. So what is the what's the possibility that Balogun moves on?
1: Yeah, so I think a lot of this is a relatively unknown because, A, we don't know how dire the financial situation at Monaco is, if they need to sell right now or if they can wait until January right. to do a deal in January. If they can wait until January, then Balogun most likely stays because there's no reason for him to go somewhere else. If he could stay in Ligue 1 where he's performed well, he's still playing in a peripheral European competition, he's probably still the number one striker there, although the guy who's been in place of him right now has been good. So we'll see what his playing time is. But if the club doesn't push him out, I don't see any reason for him to leave until at least January, because then he still has all his options on the table. However, if the club is in significant right. financial trouble right now, depending on the rules that they're working against, then the club could go to Balogun and say, we need to sell you. The only options are Turkey and Saudi. And if you don't leave, if you don't agree to, because at the end of the day, Balogun has the power. He can just right. not agree to a deal and he wouldn't go anywhere. If they could go to him and say, if you don't agree to a deal in for either a Turkish club or a Saudi club, then you are going to sit on the bench until January. That would be their leverage. So it all depends on what kind of financial trouble the club is in and what is the hurry to sell players. Because they really would rather sell Balogun mm-hmm. than Kamara. Because Kamara is an extremely valuable, extremely good player.
0: Yeah.
1: And they probably want to find the best possible situation there. For Balogun, his value is not going to be much higher than it is right now to them. And so they would like to do a deal for him right now.
0: It's all very confusing. I think I'm not sure I'd like Balogun in the Premier League anyway. I think the league is a little too physical. I'd love to see him in La Liga or even Serie A, where a lot of Americans have had very good success. I know Christian Pulisic is there. Although, I mean, go to Middlesbrough with half of the U.S. men's national team, it seems. Sebastian Berhalter, I've seen a couple of their matches. I think he has been great there. Let me just run through some other Premier League sides real quick before we have to say goodbye to Kyle Mond. It's a very it's a fluid situation. City spent $300 million, I think more than $300 million, just on their midfield this window. Elliot Anderson, Ayoub Bouati from Morocco, who came, I think, from Lille. And they just brought in Enzo Fernandez from Chelsea. That's a lot. That's twice as many, almost three times as many as all the charges that they've got against them that will probably never be settled. What do you make of what City did?
1: I think it's fantastic. I mean, losing Rodri is difficult to replace, right?
0: Yeah.
1: He's a unicorn of a player. But Elliot Anderson, first of all, profiles as pretty much the next Rodri. Like, if you take what he's done at Nottingham Forest, now, that doesn't mean it's going to happen.
0: Right.
1: There's always risk when you bring a player, a prospect. But if there's as close to a Rodri clone as you can get, it's Elliot Anderson. And they've done really, really well, not only to bring Anderson in, but to add depth in Bouati, who is really good now at 18, but yeah. still 18. and probably third choice in that midfield. And then also Enzo Fernandez, I mean, who is as known of a quantity as you can get. It's a really good window for me. And you've got Ryan Cherki, who is emerging as a first choice number 10.
0: Yeah.
1: That now you look at how this midfield is constructed, probably you'll get Enzo Maresca playing two at the base of midfield and then behind Cherki, who has really grabbed that number 10 role. And so you've got three guys for two spots, which is perfect because Vuadi's 18. He's probably third choice there. You can play Enzo next to Elliot Anderson. It's a little defensively light, but yeah. Overall, I really like the makeup there.
0: Ultimately, Enzo profiles more as a 10, you know, an attacking midfielder. I think that's where he has been at his best. But is ornery enough where he can play with a little bit more defensive-minded. But Enzo's such a good player, but he's also such a nut job that who knows what's going to happen game to game. Arsenal let Leandro Trossard go, Gabriel Martinelli, who, again, too young to be playing in the Saudi Pro League, but that's where he's headed. Gabriel Jesus goes to Barcelona on a late deal. They didn't really replace those guys. So they're a little lighter in terms of numbers, but they've got so many good players, and they added Bruno Guimaraes in midfield. What do you make of what they have done? I think they wanted to do more.
1: Yeah, it's not even that they didn't replace those guys. It's that going into the window, the narrative was we need to upgrade at left wing, and they come out of the window with less. So I'm confused about that one. Especially letting Martinelli go. They kind of pushed him out.
0: Yeah.
1: I think they said, hey, you've done as much as you can here. We're going to try and get some cash for you on your way out, which they certainly did. I just don't understand letting him go if you're not going to bring somebody either equal or better than him on the way in. They only got Solis, who is, I mean, a depth piece at most, even though I know everybody's, you know, going crazy about his hot start. He's fine. I think it's that left wing spot long term is probably going to fall to Eberechi Eze, who is more probably of a number 10 than a winger, but he can play out wide. I'm a little baffled by them not upgrading at that position or not having a plan. I know that the options aren't great out there. It was kind of either Vinny or Barcola or bust, but I just feel like the numbers at that position are going to cause a problem. Bruno Guimaraes, to me, is one of the best deals of the summer. He cost a lot, but, man, he's worth it. He is a guy that can do a lot of things. He is best as a kind of box-to-box, blow-it-up eight, but he can be a 10. He is an excellent high-value, high-risk, high-reward passer. He can be a defensive midfielder, play the six if you need him. Like, those aren't his best positions, but he can do a really good job in a pinch. So given Declan Rice's, you know, pain problems and a couple of other issues that they're dealing with, really, really good. And bringing in Ezri Konsa, I mean, smart as well because of Saliba's injury issues. Gabriel's not always been fully fit. So I think they had a good window overall. I am just really confused by their left wing situation.
0: Yeah, they have so many good options, and you mentioned Eberechi Eze, and they let Ethan Nwaneri go on a loan to Dortmund as well. But they have so many good options in midfield. Man, they're going to figure it out. I'm just not worried about them. They have so much depth. They really have two high-level players at almost every position, except when we get up top. And if they ever need a left wing, they can always go to Liverpool because everybody on the squad apparently is a left wing. I don't know what they're going to do. As a Liverpool fan, I'm just kind of baffled at the window. I think maybe Richard Hughes, who handled it, might have been preoccupied with his side gig in Saudi Arabia. I don't understand why they allowed him to handle the window. Although I do like Bradley Barcola off the left now. I guess Cody Gakpo is going to have to play the right, but we'll just deal with it coming up against Ipswich. But it was fun. And I've enjoyed this conversation, Kyle Bond, Sporting News. I'll let you go here. Appreciate your time at the underscore bonfire, two N's in bonfire. So you're spelling the word bonfire wrong, but you're actually spelling it right. Appreciate your time, sir.
1: Thank you very much. Anytime.
0: Like I said, I'm into it. Maybe I'll make you into it, too. All right, when we come back, we'll do a rewind. And I've talked about this a lot. There are fans that want a salary cap in baseball, right? The large reason why a salary cap, not good for baseball, but would be good for owners, is what it does for franchise values, right? The Seattle Seahawks were just sold for $6-something billion or more. I'm not even sure what it is. The Los Angeles Angels were just sold to Stan Kroenke, who owns the Rams, the Avalanche, the Nuggets, right? He owns a bunch of teams. Owns Arsenal, by the way.
2: I'll tell you, Seahawks were sold for $9.6 billion.
0: Right, but the NFL.
2: Yeah.
0: Right, the NFL in and of itself is a league that just increases in value. I'll tell you what the Angels were bought for about 20 years ago, a little bit more than 20 years ago, and sold for.
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13: See Bettman take all that time to walk out, then to see the pick, bro hug, no less than 20 guys on his way up there. And then this draft house, they just moved this wall like the Price is Right. I don't know.
0: It's a showcase showdown back there.
13: I know.
0: That would be great. So we should spin a wheel, right?
13: Yeah,
0: exactly.
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0: So earlier this year, the San Diego Padres were sold for just about $4 billion. I think it was $3.9 billion the Padres were sold for. 23 years ago, Artie Moreno bought the, I don't know what they were called, the Los Angeles Angels of Anaheim? I'm not sure. They're right now just the Los Angeles Angels. He bought the Angels from Disney for, I think it's like $183 million. The valuation at the time of the agreed sale to Stan Kroenke, which happened, I think, yesterday, and it will be formally executed, they say, first quarter of 27, was that the Angels are worth $4 billion. So in 23 years, less than a quarter of a century, the Angels increased in value more than 20-fold. It's a pretty good investment. Now, I'm not going to get into a salary cap conversation here, but here's what you when we have these discussions over owners versus players, first, any labor dispute is really owner versus owner. It's not owner versus player. There are different types of owners. And I'm not talking about owners that care, owners that don't, although we have those. There are owners who don't have the same economic advantages that some do. And they are looking to level the playing field. And I am all about figuring out ways to level the playing field. The National Football League is the easiest one because there basically are no local revenue streams. There's only local radio, right? There's no local TV. The Panthers, except for the preseason, where we had them on WREL-TV5 three times. The first game was the nationally televised game, and three times they were on WREL. Right? But other than that, other than the preseason games, the 17 games of the Panthers season are all shown essentially nationally, even though most of the games are only going to be available in Charlotte and the other market. Occasionally you'll find them like out of nowhere. Oh, look at the Panthers are on. Boom. But it's all part of the national package. And so the NFL divvies it up 32 ways. It's super easy. The other three major sports, major team sports, NFL, NBA, and I'm sorry, the NHL, NBA, and Major League Baseball, they all have national television packages, but it's not close to what the NFL's are. The NBA's is the closest, but it's still not that close. And all of those other leagues, teams get money from their local broadcast, which show the overwhelming majority of the games. The Hurricanes, I believe, are setting a record this year for 12 national games of 84. 12. Like, some of those are ESPN Plus games. I think there's four on ESPN, four on TNT. Hey, that's awesome. Right? 12 is more than we've seen before. So 72 of their 84 games will be shown on the Hurricanes Hockey Network. And by the way, if you pay attention to other things going on around the sport, Minnesota's in the same boat, St. Louis, I think there's six teams that are all going to have their streaming go through Amazon. Now, I think one of the teams, Dallas, is doing it differently. I think Dallas is doing all of their games through Amazon, I think. Now, the Hurricanes are going to be available. As soon as they have everything dotted and crossed, they'll make an announcement. But the plan is for you to be able to get the Hurricanes exactly as you did last year. The only difference is rather than download the FanDuel Sports Network app and pay $19.99 a month, that you will just have the Amazon app, Amazon Prime app. You don't need to be, or a Prime Video, I think it is. You don't need to be a member. You just need to, like, sign up for the app. The app is free. And then to get the Hurricanes games, you would pay exactly what you had paid last year, except you're not paying it to FanDuel Sportsnet. Anyway, I'm all over the place. With the whole point of the conversation was that the Angels, without being any good, it's been a minute since the Angels were good. They have been in the playoffs. They were in the World Series in 02. Actually, probably should have won the World Series in 02. No, they won the World. They won the World Series in 02. They beat the Giants. Came back, beat the Giants. Sorry about that. But essentially, they've just been kind of meh. They spent a lot of money, but they've just been kind of meh since 02. Man, they had Mike Trout and Shohei Ohtani at the same time. And they were meh. That's hard to do. You have those two players at the same time. And you just kind of, okay. Anyway, as they were sold, Stan Kroenke is, he knows what he's doing. He knows how to be a good owner. He won a Stanley Cup in 22 with the Avalanche, won an NBA title, I think the following year or maybe 2 years later with Denver, won a Super Bowl with the Rams, won a Premier League title last year with Arsenal. They know how to run a franchise. It'll be interesting to see what the Angels do as a franchise with Kroenke as the owner. Ultimately, I think we're going to see them do something similar to what Tom Dundon is trying to do with the area surrounding Lenovo Center. Right now, the Angels do not own the stadium. The city of Anaheim owns, I don't even know what they call it now, the Big A is what I knew it as growing up. The Angels own that. The city of Anaheim owns the stadium. The city of Anaheim owns all of the surrounding land, but I think as part of this deal, Kroenke is going to pursue a purchase of the stadium and the surrounding area, or he is going to try and develop it, much like Tom Dundon is planning on doing with the area surrounding Lenovo Center. So as bad as the Angels have been in the last two decades, and they've been bad, we see what the franchise values are doing. It's for the owners, it's all about franchise values. All about it. It's not about competitive balance. It's all about franchise values. And the easiest way to raise the value of your franchise is to fix your cost. And that's the reason why they want a salary cap. They want to fix the cost. Everything else you hear about it after that is purely posturing on both sides, right? Do I think salaries will drop with a salary cap? I think the top-end salaries will come down, and I think ultimately money will come out of the system for the players, but I don't think it'll be dramatic. I said this during the NHL lockout. I either said it to either Rod Brind'Amour or Kevin Adams. I was having conversations with both of them about the lockout back in 05. The reality is, and actually when there was a work stoppage, 7 or 8 years later, like 13, 14? Players always win. Doesn't make a difference. And you know why players always win? Because teams will always figure out a way to get an advantage. They'll always figure out a way. Tom Dundon with deferred money, which, by the way, needs to go away in Major League Baseball. Like, you can defer all the money you want. Dodgers are going to get themselves in trouble with that, but you can defer all the money you want, but it still has to be accounted for as the payment, as your salary, when we stack the teams against each other and penalize teams for paying too much. Baseball has a luxury tax, and it's penal. At some level, it becomes dollar for dollar. So if the Dodgers are $100 million over the salary cap, they would have to pay $100 million to a fund to be distributed to teams that don't spend that money. Right? There are ways to kind of drop salaries. But ultimately, management isn't looking to fix costs if they want to put more money in the hands of the players, in the pockets of the players. That isn't how big business works. Fixed costs, like none of these sports ever operates really like an actual business. Because in actual business, we decide how much money can we afford to pay our workers, and we pay them that. And if we have to go over that, people get laid off. That does not happen in professional sports. It doesn't. It's not like a real business. As I said, I wasn't going to get into the salary cap thing. I did. I apologize. That pretty much is up. I will not speak to all of you until after Labor Day, after the first full weekend of college football. But Tuesday of next week is going to be epic. Victoria, have a great weekend.
1: Yeah, you too. A long weekend.
0: Right. It is.
1: And a hot weekend.
0: Yeah, we're going to be in Charleston a little bit for some youth soccer. Anyway, have a good weekend, everybody. We'll see you. I will. Tuesday.
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0: Center.
1: I'm Christine Lisi. Massive news from the NBA. The league fined the LA Clippers $30 million and stripped the franchise of five first-round picks, one each in the 2029 through 2033 drafts, after determining the team violated salary cap circumvention rules when they signed Kawhi Leonard in 2022. Owner Steve Ballmer also faces a one-year suspension from all team and league activities. ESPN senior writer Andre Snellings.
2: And he's a big part of a lot of what the league is trying to do. So it is surprising maybe that they hit them that hard, but it also feels like they, you know, the commissioner, Adam Silver, he really wanted to plant his flag in the sand on this issue.
1: Andre Snelling's on Freddie and Harry. Georgia Attorney General Chris Carr encouraging SEC Commissioner Greg Sankey to take all measures available, including suspending and or removing LSU from the conference if the Tigers choose to have former NFL players on their roster this season. There, of course, is a court hearing tomorrow in state court in Baton Rouge where a judge will decide whether or not to issue a preliminary injunction, which would continue to enable the potential for eligibility for two former NFLers at LSU. Baseball, the Cubs have tagged Jacob Mazurowski for 5 runs on 5 hits. They lead the Brewers 5-3. Top of the fourth inning, Brett Beatty, pinch hitter, Nick Morabito have each driven in 3 runs. Mets now leading the Rays 9-4, bottom 7. Vladdy Guerrero Jr. having himself a night. 3 hits, 5 RBI, and a run scored. Blue Jays up big on the Guardians, 10-0, top of the 8th. Tigers 2, Twins 1, bottom 4. Detroit's Drew Anderson's given up just 1 run and 1 hit.
3: Hey, it's Michelle Smallman, and coming up Thursday, Joe Burrow continues to try to manifest the Super Bowl. But will all his talking fall on deaf ears? We talk about it on Unsportsmanlike, 6 a.m. Eastern, right here on ESPN Radio, ESPN2, and ESPNU.

0: certain age in life, and a lot of your friends start becoming college coaches, and like you're no longer a contemporary of the players. You're a contemporary of the administration and the guys that are stalking the sidelines now. You know, you get your ear down to their track, and you get to hear some of the stuff that's being rumored and different things. And so, yeah, from Oxford, I've got some friends that might be some boosters there, and some friends that are over in Tuscaloosa. And you know, the Joey Freshwater bit with Lane, yeah, that's something that I was fairly aware of a little bit ago. I didn't realize they just dropped an article on it today. I thought that was fairly common knowledge.
1: Outside of the SEC, I guess it wasn't. Samantha didn't know about it, and she's a diehard, right?
2: Yeah, yeah. No, I was beyond just like, what is this? But at the same time, I was telling Fitz that I wasn't completely surprised, right? It checks out.
0: Well, that's the thing, Samantha, as you look at it, you're like, what's the least surprising thing that you would have heard? The fact that Lane Kiffin has a alter ego that he
1: allegedly
0: uses, an alias, allegedly, of course, right, named Joey Freshwater, that when he goes out, like, Joey Freshwater, I mean, it's like Ron Mexico's brother. Like, it's so amazing. Like,
1: you gotta think
0: something up. Like, it's so amazing. Like, exactly. Those are the two most famous, or infamous, rather, aliases that you're gonna find. The Joey Freshwater Ron Mexico combo. Like, that sounds like a tag team from WWE from back in 1990.
2: But also, can we talk about the actual...
1: Hold on, Samantha. I've forgotten about Ron Mexico. That is next level. All right, go ahead. Continue.
2: I was just going to say, like, the potential danger of this being a Deshaun Love case, right? Where these girls didn't know who he was, and they believed, like, oh, yeah, this is Joey Freshwater. What if he, you know, what? Obviously, he is and was Lane Kiffin in those cases, but, like... Why would you just believe that was some guy named Joey Freshwater and he's hanging around? You know?
1: Good question.
2: The fake 49ers player, yeah.
1: We don't have that answer.
0: Here's the thing, Samantha. You know, I've been married for, goodness, 19 years in March. You know, occasionally on a game day, we might slide back to a bar, but this is after a game at Ohio State. But that's with, like, a group of my friends, probably my wife, her friends, sorority sisters. Like, everybody's coming in. There's, like, two or three establishments that Ian would recognize that are still left standing from the glory days of the 1900s. Outside of that, like, I'm not going on there. So, like, the thought of going back and, like, using an alias and talking to college or younger ladies, like, I'm not sure exactly how that works, the mechanics of it. Why you would do it.
1: Bobby, you and I, like, wouldn't know how to say hello. Let's be honest, man. We got no game.
0: Listen,
1: we got our brides. We're good. Right? We're good.
0: I go and work out over at the Woody Hayes, and you know, I'll talk to the players and, you know, give them some little nuggets of information, try to help out a little bit here and there. And I said half the reason that I'm over there is so I can stay up to date with what young people are saying and how they're saying it. And I sound like I'm 1,000 years old now when I call them, you know, young people. But, I mean, hell, I'm 43 years old, okay? I live in a suburban area. Like, where else am I going to get plugged into, like, 18 to 22-year-old locker room culture and what kids are saying and cap and no cap? My kids start saying this crap. I don't know what it means. So I have to go ask the guys. They're my urban dictionary. What does this stuff mean? How do I talk to people when people say this stuff? Like, I need to know what it is when someone might be making fun of me on social media. I've got to understand exactly what they're saying to me.
1: That's so good. Bobby Carpenter, a first round pick by the Dallas Cowboys, national champ from Ohio State, joining us every Wednesday here on Amber and Ian here on ESPN Radio. Samantha Rivera in for Amber Wilson. I'm Ian Fitzsimmons. All right, let's get to it, man. Week one, what's it like as a player, especially when you're on a team where the expectations are national championship, like the one that you played on, like the one that you cover, and you're right there in their backyard. And as you mentioned, you work out with, you know, all the time. What's this week like?
0: So this is exciting because finally, and like you get to, they give you a, well, now they don't give you paper anymore. It's not like I'm 1,000 years old. You go to your iPad and they've uploaded it, footage of other teams. You have a game plan in there. There's formations. You have different packages. Like, okay, we've got, you know, here's 100% of our playbook. We're going to use like 60% focusing on this.

0: game, and this is going to be our first and second down. This is our third down. This is our two-minute package, our third down, or our third and short, third medium, third and long, red zone. This is what they do. This is how we're going to attack it. And so there's, it re-stimulates your mind. It re-engages you, and it's absolutely tremendous because for so long you're going against the same stuff on the other side, the same people, the same offense, the same defense. And now there's finally light at the end of the tunnel, and that light's not an oncoming train. That light is actually a college football game. And the beauty of football is you invest so many hours for such little return. 4 to 6 seconds of play, there's probably 100-and-some-odd plays a game. You actually break down game time versus the hours in the weight room, the hours on the practice field, you know, the OTAs, all of that stuff, the meeting rooms, and you get that little payoff. So now is the gold at the end of the rainbow. So they're excited. It may only be Ball State. And listen, this isn't the greatest slate of games. So most of the top 25, there's not a lot of inner top 25 matchups you're finding. Clemson and LSU might be one of the best. You know, hopefully Notre Dame and Wisconsin ends up being pretty good. But you're excited to at least go play somebody else. And this is the first week of the year where we literally have everybody playing once again.
1: BC, you talk about Clemson and LSU this weekend. How much pressure is Lane Kiffin feeling right now to get that home win in Baton Rouge? I was just going to say, is it going to be set on fire if he does lose?
0: Well, it's not going to be good, I'll tell you that, because the standards are when you bring in a guy like this, they literally have said yes to everything that he's wanted. Someone joked, you know, that covers LSU, they go, you look out there, it's about a 1-to-1 player-to-coach ratio, because they've just told Lane, whatever you need. Yeah, we need this guy. He can give us an edge here. We need this guy. He can give us an edge here. And eventually you've got more of those gold polos than you're going to be able to, yellow polos, than players. Start looking at the picture, and you're like, holy smokes. It looks like the ring of Saturn outside of the team with all the polos in there. So they've invested heavily. Their roster is expensive, costly, whatever, as anybody else in college football. And so I a loss isn't the end of the world, but there's expectations like, do they make the playoff? I don't know if you need a national championship or bust, but they better be a team that is making the playoffs or right on the cusp. And if you lose to Clemson, who you're double-digit favorite against early on in the season, like that's not going to be the momentum you want, because remember, in a couple weeks, you got to go up to Oxford, which is going to be basically, this is going to be Black Hawk Down for those guys trying to get out of there. Sam Manson, that might be an old movie reference. I know Ian's seen it, but this is going to be a tough situation. So they need to stack some wins before they start getting in the meat of that schedule.
1: Can we stop with the old movie references? My dad's already yelling at me.
2: I referenced Animal House earlier, so there you go. Yeah. Poor Samantha's getting blown away. Bobby Carpenter, first-round pick for the Dallas Cowboys out of Ohio State, national champion, here with us every Wednesday on ESPN Radio. To the pros, you know C.J. Stroud. He wants a contract extension. He's regressed the last year or so, right? What do you expect to see from him this year?
0: So here's the thing. I think this could work out great for everybody. I'm guessing, without interior knowledge, like specific knowledge of the situation, I'm guessing Houston's offered him a pretty good deal. They want him. They like him. But if you want to get paid like a top-five guy, you got to go perform like a top-five guy, which is, I'm guessing, what CJ wants to get paid like. Well, hey, made the playoffs the last 3 years. Had a really good rookie year. Last couple of years have been okay. You've had injuries around you. You know, your team hasn't been great. You've been nicked up a little bit. Your playoff performance last year in the final game against New England was, subpar to say the least. So go out and go have a great year. He's got all the weapons around him. They've got a really good defense. Go out and be the guy that you were your rookie year. Be efficient. Be effective. Be a leader. Be a commander. He's got all those things. He has all of the ability to do that. He has all the tools at his disposal. And if you do that, like I always say, the team is happy to pay you then, because that justifies their decision to pay you. They want more of that. You know how hard, Ian, we talk to find franchise quarterbacks in this league? Like, they honestly, like, bet on yourself and go earn that, and we will be the happiest to stroke you that check and write it to you. So he's got to go out there, and he needs to be a 30-touchdown guy, 10-interception guy, go throw for, 3,500 to 4,000 yards, be efficient, have a 90-plus quarterback rating. You do all those things, your team's going to be in the playoffs, win a playoff game or two, and all of a sudden, poof, man, like, it's all going to be right in front of you. He's a young man. They've got a young coach in D'Amico Ryans. They've got a young core around him. Like, it's all in front of him. And I think this is a great opportunity for him. And I'm excited. You know, I know what he has inside of him. I just hope that they stay healthy and they continue to build around him this year.
2: Bobby, we greatly appreciate it, a.k.a. Ron Mexico. Thank you, man. Enjoy week one, because, hey, we got a good one tomorrow night, Colorado-Georgia Tech, leading into the game where I'll be at in Baton Rouge. You referenced it, Clemson-LSU. Thank you, brother. We'll talk to you next week. Appreciate it, BC.
0: Hey, Ron Mexico, Joey Freshwater, the tag team that never was.
2: God, so, I totally forgot about Ron Mexico. For people who don't realize who that is, just go Google Mike Vixen, come up, and there you have it. I mean, and it's one of those that, damn, that's all I got is damn. With Samantha Rivera, I mean, and Fitzsimmons. Coming up, why is it so hard for so many of the greats to just get up and walk away? We explain that next here on ESPN Radio.
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0: to a former employee of the Innisfree Irish Pub, where the legend of Joey Freshwater gained traction in the Vanity Fair article about Lane Kiffin. Well, Samantha Rivera, me and Fitzsimmons are on ESPN Radio. Your phone lines are always open at 888-SAY-ESPN, 888-729-3776. Mark in Pennsylvania, we'll start with you coming up in just a moment. But this story we just heard, Samantha, you and I were crying laughing, where this dude was working the door back in the day when Lane Kiffin was on Saban's staff, where the alleged legend of Joey Freshwater was born at the Innisfree Irish Pub in Tuscaloosa, Alabama. And he said that Nick Saban would send this woman in. And what did he say? She scared the ever-loving bleep out of me?
1: Yeah.
0: You can't even keep a straight face.
1: I can't, because, what?
0: You got to help me out with this, because this is hilarious. And I used to own the damn place, right? Yeah. So anyway, which is crazy, though. What a small world. But he said she would just ask me when I was working the door, where is he? And I knew exactly who she was talking about.
1: Yeah.
0: But I would say, I don't know who you're talking about. And she would look at me and say, what again? Where is he? And then he'd go, you know where he is. And she'd walk right past him, just on a beeline. And this woman that Nick Saban sent over, right? To, allegedly, right? To go and get Lane Kiffin, a.k.a. Joey Freshwater, out of the bar. This woman scared the hell out of me. You and I were in tears.
1: Literally, yeah.
0: Is Josiah still here with us? No. Stosh? You good?
2: I'm here.
0: You okay now after hearing that story? You good? Jake? Everyone good? Have we recovered?
3: I think so, yeah.
0: Okay. I think so. This woman scared the hell out of me.
1: Good Lord.
0: Oh, my gosh. The nickname Joey Freshwater. Mine would be Eric Stratton. Yours would be?
1: Juan Johnson.
0: Mark in Pennsylvania. What do you got for us before we get to the greats having trouble walking away? What do you got, Mark? Go ahead.
4: Well, I love listening to your show. I appreciate you for having me on. So
0: absolutely.
4: Back in the college days, to use as an icebreaker, which it did very rarely work, I would introduce myself as Lance Longshank. And if I got a laugh out of it, I would quickly follow, well, you look like you're willing to walk the plank.
0: No.
4: Surprised how sometimes that would actually work, because they would look at me like I'm an idiot, and that holds true to form, but that would allow me to start some conversation.
0: Samantha's cringing right now, Mark. I can't believe that actually would work as an icebreaker to lead to a conversation. I mean, are you married? Did it work? Did you get married? Did it work on your wife?
4: I am actually married now 4 years, and eventually the story did come up, and I told her what the alter ego nickname was, and she laughed and called me an idiot, but she said that she would actually talk to me because of the bravery of the desperation.
0: Desperation?
1: Oh, my God. And she's still married to you.
4: Yes. Happily, actually. Surprisingly.
0: Happily,
1: sure.
0: Actually.
1: Let's hear that from her directly.
0: Mark, thank you, bud. Appreciate the phone call. Samantha, the entire time he was telling that story, you were cringing. Wait, what?
1: Why?
0: That's one of the worst. That's worse than Joey Freshwater.
1: That's rough.
0: Beyond worse. All right. So, to the greats, and you're covering the U.S. Open for people just tuning in, and Samantha covers college football, the NFL. She does it all for us, and slumming with us tonight for the first time. It's been remarkable to see Djokovic come back and throwing up in the first round. And I hated to get him getting eliminated, but you could see what a fighter he was. Just, you could tell, he's ill, puking, during the match and still fighting through five sets. We got Venus Williams coming back, right? We got Serena coming back. We have Aaron Donald, but he's a different story. We'll set him aside right now.
1: Yeah.
0: But you had a thought on the greats not being able to walk away.
1: Listen,
0: especially in your sport.
1: Yeah. So, granted, yes, I've never played any of those sports, let alone professionally. But at the same time, I have to ask myself, is money that tight? I can understand, right, having the itch to be like, dang, I miss it. I want to go back. I'm not completely done yet. But, whatever happened to just ending on a high note and just being like, you know what? great career. Let's just move on and do the next thing, right? And if you don't, I would argue if you don't feel like you know what that next thing is, hey, therapy is great. Like, go talk to somebody. They will help you find that next thing. But I'm also not going to complain that I get to watch Serena Williams back, you know?
0: Yeah, look, when you mentioned right there, you know, walking away, I'll never forget talking to Mike Vrabel. When he was still playing, this was back in 05, you know, still captain of the Patriots, you know, they're going for a third Super Bowl. And Emmitt Smith was now with the Arizona Cardinals and had a very subpar season, you know, but he'd already broken the all-time rushing record with the Cowboys. You know, now he's gone on to the Arizona Cardinals because the Cowboys decided to move on. And I asked Vrabel that very same thing, you know, on air, and he lit me up like a Christmas tree. And his point was, man, we're not accountants. We're not selling insurance. We can't do this till we're 60.
1: Right.
0: We have a very limited window when we are our bodies and our minds say, hey, you can still do this. And if somebody is willing to pay us to go out and play the game that we love, then why shouldn't we go and play? I don't care what you think about me. You know, if I'm going on and continuing on my career, if to play the game and be with the boys, and that was a big thing. He's like, you have no idea what it's like to be in that room with the fellas or with the girls.
1: Sure.
0: You know, it's a different thing. And he blasted the ever-loving hell out of me, and I changed my opinion.
1: Yeah.
0: Because he's right. You know, you only have a certain window. And if Serena thinks, you know what, I feel pretty good. You know, I'm going to go give this a run real quick. After being preggo and winning a major, right, in Australia, having a kid, coming back, going, you know what, I want to do this again. That's why I don't fault Emmett for going to be an Arizona Cardinal or Joe Namath to be an L.A. Ram, you know, or whatever it may be. Whatever great you want to – Tony Dorsett with the Broncos. I'm going old school here, you know. But, you know, J.J. Watt with the Arizona Cardinals.
1: Yeah. You Michael know? Jordan with the Wizards.
0: Oh, God, that was painful to watch. But, yeah. Oh, man, they were looking him in the eye for the first time. You know, that's when you know he lost it. But I'll never, ever, after that conversation with Vrabes, I will never, ever fault any athlete or criticize an athlete. Not fault. Criticize an athlete for still wanting to play the game.
1: I get it. I get it. I do. But at the same time, when you do see these athletes come back and then you just don't see them at that same level, like there's a part of me as a fan that just like, dang, like my heart hurts watching that, you know? Like that was a GOAT, right? In their prime, best career, whatever it was for them. And then to see them come back, it's like, I don't know. It just hurts me. But
0: Do you think this is a Joker's last run?
1: I do. I do.
0: Damn.
1: I do. No, yeah. It has to be. And interestingly enough, I did ask Jeannie Bouchard this because she herself, right, just retired a little more than a year ago. I said, could you come back? She's like, never say never, right? She's
0: there
1: in broadcast
0: go.
1: Now, but you never know. And then to your point of like that small window, Chicharito, star player for the Mexican national team, he just was on the broadcast side of things for the World Cup. And now he's playing for another team, right? In Texas. He's back. He's got that itch. So I get it. I get it. But also...
0: Sometimes it's painful, but sometimes it's also refilling,
1: right.
0: You know? And we'll see what happens with some of the greats. But I do get the conversation and the argument. All right, coming up next, a billionaire owner gets blasted by one of his own details. Coming up here on ESPN Radio.
2: 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Joe Burrow continues to try to manifest a Super Bowl. 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
4: What's up? It's Walker Mayle. Joined Wes and Walker Thursday from 12 to 3. We'll talk about the Panthers' defense, how it stacks up in recent memory, and have a couple Hornets guests in studio. 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
6: Christine Lisi. The NBA drops the hammer on the LA Clippers. The league fined the team $30 million and stripped the franchise of five first-round picks, one each in the 2029 through 2033 drafts, after determining the team violated salary cap circumvention rules when they signed Kawhi Leonard in 2022. Owner Steve Ballmer also faces a one-year suspension from all team and league activities. Leonard has been ordered to pay the NBA $700,000, but otherwise escapes further disciplinary measures. The Clippers plan to challenge the NBA's findings. Georgia Attorney General Chris Carr encouraging SEC Commissioner Greg Sankey to take all measures available, including suspending and or removing LSU from the conference if the Tigers choose to have former NFL players on their roster this season. There is a court hearing tomorrow in state court in Baton Rouge where a judge will decide whether or not to issue a preliminary injunction, which would continue to enable the potential for eligibility for two former NFL players at LSU. Major League Baseball, Brewers ace Jacob Mizrowski not having his best night. Five runs, five hits, four walks, yet his team has taken a 6-5 lead on the Cubs on a William Contreras RBI single. They're in the top of the fifth from Wrigley Field. Carson Benj and Bo Bichette each with two hits and two runs scored. Mets leading at the Rays 10-4, bottom of the ninth inning. A two-run double and RBI single for John Pack. Tigers leading at the Twins 5-1, top of the sixth inning. Marlins Royals up 6-4 on the Marlins bottom five. Salvi Perez and Carter Jensen have each gone deep. White Sox and Astros still scoreless, top of the sixth. Blue Jays rolled by the Guardians 11-0. Vladdy Guerrero Jr. 3-for-4 with 5 RBI and a run scored.
7: 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Giants running back Cam Scadaboo. Mike Tomlin, now of NBC Sports, will join us. And in studio, the star of the new movie, By Any Means, Mark Wahlberg. 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

0: One of the good old boy club got blasted by his own. Steve Ballmer, owner, L.A. Clippers, $30 million fine. Year-long suspension away from all basketball operations and their first five draft picks for the next 5 years, starting in 2029, all taken away from them. With Samantha Rivera in for Amber Wilson, I'm Ian Fitzsimmons here on ESPN Radio. Let's bring in a guy who knows the front office in the NBA as well as anybody. Bobby Marks, our old friend, returns here to ESPN Radio. Bobby, I'm shocked that the NBA went after and blasted one of their own. I mean, the NFL, I'd be stunned also if an owner got blasted like this without video or audio. What was your reaction?
1: Yeah, I mean, it's probably as much as, from a draft pick-wise, and, you know, I think it's everything but, you know, voiding Kawhi's contract, which wasn't the case in here. But, yeah, I mean, it's significant. I mean, I think when you look back, I mean, if you go back, you know, 25, 26 years with the Joe Smith case with the Timberwolves, and that was basically a hidden contract where Minnesota got in trouble for the penalties were somewhat similar, five first round picks. You know, there's multiple people getting year-long suspension. In the case of Lawrence Frank, their GM, you know, he gets 6 months here. $30 million fine, which is basically, you know, the equivalent of four separate circumvention charges here at $7.5 million per. It's a huge number, and it's pretty damning. I think if you go and read the report that's out by the investigators, which I did earlier this evening, it's 36 pages, and you go through it, it's pretty damning. I mean, it really is. I mean, there's not much, you know, from what's in this report, there's not much of a fight from the Clippers here and everything like that here. But yeah, I mean, the funny part is that we talk a lot about the aspiration, which basically was the fourth one that came in at the end. It was the three other companies that were involved. And, it's one thing to, you know, introduce a player to a potential sponsor or a sponsor and give them his contact number. But when you basically kind of carry it through, they basically took it this stage five or six in this. It's certainly another thing.
2: Bobby, in a situation like this, what has to be the final straw to make this go from, oh, there's not enough evidence, right, to actually, like, just kidding, you're all guilty?
1: Yeah, I mean, I think there's a lot of text messages in this. Certainly Jillian Zucker, who is the Clippers, you know, president of business operations, she's been suspended for a full year. A lot of text messages with the companies that were involved, a lot of text messages, you know, with aspiration as far as them, you know, not just with the Intuit Dome, trying to get a deal done with the Forum, which Steve Ballmer also, runs also. But yeah, I mean, I think there's, as I said, like, you know, there's always a paper trail to different things. You're always going to get caught, especially in this day and age. And there was, in this case, when you read the report, there was a paper trail. I think too, that, you know, the interesting thing is that the three endorsement deals, non-aspiration, all happened during COVID. Right? Like, how many people are writing a check for $10 million plus, in a period when basically nobody's doing business at all and everything? So,
0: Bobby, yeah, I was about to ask you, what was the biggest thing that jumped out to you in the 36-page report that you read? And you just answered that jumped out.
1: Yeah, that was probably the biggest thing. Certainly the number that, you know, originally I think it was 4 for 48. I don't think Kawhi finally got all that from aspiration. That's a huge number for basically not doing anything. But yeah, I think the three separate endorsement deals that were agreed upon. That basically, you know, when you follow the trail of, you know, Dennis Robertson, which is, you know, Kawhi's uncle, who's been banned for 5 years. And, you know, it put pressure on the Clippers saying, hey, we've got nothing. There's all these BS deals. And then all of a sudden, there was an uptick as far as with meetings and signed deals. And a lot of this, as I said, happened during COVID, which, as we, you know, as you guys know, there was really not much business going on. How many companies wanted to go out and spend, $10-11 million on a player when nothing was going on?
0: One.
1: That's right.
0: Answer your question. It's a $30 million fine. It's 5 first round picks taken away. Steve Ballmer suspended for a year. The list goes on. Mm-hmm. Bobby Marks, NBA front office insider, explaining it all to us in layman's terms here on ESPN Radio with Samantha Rivera, me, and Fitzsimmons. So pivot to Kawhi. How do you see Kawhi's punishment? And the trade now goes through to Toronto. He goes back to where he won an NBA title with the Raptors.
1: Yeah.
0: But it's just a $700,000, hey, give it back and you're good. What do you think about that?
1: Yeah, I mean, listen, I think the league could have pressed to try to get his contract voided, but then you've got a messy fight with certainly the Players Association. He's got a year left on it. I think there was, certainly the PA had to agree on the punishment. They signed off on it. So that's the reason why, we saw something today. I think there's probably two ways to look at it. Yeah, I mean, I think when you read the report, it does seem somewhat light based on, him writing a check for $700,000. I think the court of public opinion probably sees him differently. We've heard a lot of the rumors that have hovered for the last 6 or 7 years, and then when it comes to kind of fruition and on paper and what was written, it's a little bit different here. I'm expecting that trade to go through with Toronto, within the next week. I'm expecting him to sign an extension here. So it's funny, at the end of the day, Kawhi is probably, I don't want to say he's the big winner, because, certainly his reputation has taken a hit here, but he basically goes relatively unscathed.
2: Now, Bobby, what are you hearing around the league right now as far as whether or not the right decision was actually made here, right? Because I feel like we hear all the time about coaches and athletes, quite frankly, doing illegal stuff behind the scenes all the time. But why now? Why do they actually hit the guys?
1: I worked in the league for a long time. I think there's a difference between, I always say, like doing 35 and a 25. Usually you probably, the police officer is not going to pull you over, and that's maybe some minor things here. But I think when you get caught, when you basically blow through the speed limit and you get caught speeding, I think it raised an eye, and it raised an eye a year ago, and we've been going through it. I think that the from just talking with my counterparts within the league, I think there was a level of shock about the significance of the draft picks. Certainly, all 5 picks. One of those picks is a Pacers pick that they got in the Ivica Zubac trade. So they basically have stripped down. They've got 2 left, at their disposal here. But I think the fine certainly is one thing, but I think the level of picks that were taken away was one of the things that probably caught a lot of teams off guard.
0: Go back to your front office days. How creative, if you're the Clippers, do you have to be in order to sustain having 5 first-round picks taken away from you?
1: Well, they're probably going to recoup a couple. I mean, they'll probably get a couple back in when they trade him, if that deal goes through to Toronto. But the thing is, those picks aren't until probably 2031 and 2033. And it's basically like the equivalent, probably not as harsh, when, these colleges get the death penalty. We saw back in the day SMU, right, in the 80s with Eric Dickerson and Craig James and that group, and it took them for a while to kind of regroup. I think fortunately for them, listen, they had the 5th pick in this year's draft in Keaton Wagler. They got Darius Garland and the James Harden trade. I mean, roster-wise, they're not depleted. They'll probably get Brandon Ingram. But, yeah, I mean, I think long-term, as you guys have seen, you build the roster through the draft, and when you don't have 5 first-round picks to do it, they're going to feel the effects down the road.
2: Bobby, explain to me why, like you said, there are messages on messages and pages on pages of the evidence, right, that this happened, and yet the Clippers come out with a statement saying, we're going to defend this isn't true.
1: Yeah.
2: Why?
1: Well, the funny thing is, well, I guess not funny for the Clippers. I mean, this is binding. I mean, this is basically, unless, you know, I know we live in a world of everything goes to court nowadays. Unless the Clippers want to take the NBA to court, this is the punishment right now. I think that's a question for the Clippers to answer here. I think that maybe their interpretation of the rules is a little bit different than what the NBA and what the CBA is and what the investigators came out with.
0: How do you feel on a whole lighter note? And Bobby, we can't thank you enough for all your insight, because you made some great points. And especially, my lazy butt wasn't going to go read every paragraph of 36 pages.
1: It's easy
0: pages,
1: reading, right? It's easy, yeah, so, it's easy reading, man.
0: Who says people from Louisiana can read? I mean, come on, Bobby. I mean, let's just be honest here, right? I mean, hey, stereotypes exist for a reason. But anyway, how do you feel about when you get in a public setting? Yeah. And a guy or a woman next to you just has unbelievable body odor. What do you do?
1: Yeah, I think it's more worse when they walk past you, right? Not when they're standing next to you. I think that's kind of the, I don't think you do anything. You just kind of, you just kind of move on, right? It's just kind of, you know, zip your lips and just kind of, you know, I guess take the punishment as far as what it is.
0: Take the punishment on the crop dust from BO. Got it. Good advice from NBA Front Office Insider. Bobby, you're the best, man. Thank you so much for joining
1: us. Appreciate it. Thank you.
0: All right, boss.
1: You got it. Thanks.
0: Bobby Marks here with us on ESPN Radio, giving you the latest on Steve Ballmer being suspended for a year, fined $30 million, and the Clippers being zapped of their five first-round picks starting in 2029. It's remarkable when you think about it. The good old boy club going at one of their own and saying, you know what? Uh-uh. This ain't happening. I applaud the NBA for doing it. I really do. All right, on the BO thing, there's a reason I asked that question. Because Samantha Rivera has had an experience covering the U.S. Open at Flushing Meadows. Details along with smelling salts. We explain next here on ESPN Radio.
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0: I used to be able to play this on the bass.
1: Oh, so good. Dave Grohl continuing with the Foo Fighters. I mean, come on. Let's go. Well, Samantha Rivera, me and Fitzsimmons here on ESPN Radio, the ESPN app, SiriusXM Channel 80. Body odor. It's a problem. It really is. If you're on an airplane and you're sitting next to somebody that just doesn't believe in right guard, Dove, you name it, it's a problem. Poor Samantha, who's covering the U.S. Open at Flushing Meadows for us. I got a reprieve. She came back to Bristol today in studio with us, and now she's got to go back to it again. You brought this up in our pre-show meeting, and we were all crying laughing. Go ahead. The floor is yours, Samantha.
0: B.O. All right. Okay. PSA? Yeah.
1: PSA.
0: See, this is what I mean when I forget my English. Okay, so PSA, public service announcement. If you see me at the U.S. Open and you smell, I'm going to say something because I'm tired of us normalizing this. Bobby Marks, right, ESPN NBA front office insider earlier was saying, you know, if we pass by somebody and they smell, just walk away and pretend. No, we need to change that. We need to call people out. Because what are you doing? Yes, it's towards the end of summer, but it is hot. Okay, wear deodorant. Like, if you don't have any, ask me.
1: Hold on. I need a specific example of what happened at the U.S. Open. Yeah, have you bring this up with such passion and vigor in our pre-show meeting?
0: Because my biggest fear, right, is like smelling. Why is it that I go inside the merch store? And I'm like, what is that smell? And I see this guy, and I'm just like, oh, that's you. It's you.
1: It's you. You're the source.
0: You're the culprit. I will say in that moment, I chickened out, and I was like, I want to say something so bad. But there are so many people in here, like, he's just going to get so embarrassed. But after that, I was like, dang, like, nobody here. He had no friends to tell him, hey, buddy, kind of smell a little bit. Maybe, like, go to the bathroom.
1: What did he look like?
0: I can't say that.
1: No, yeah, you can. He's not. I mean, he doesn't know you're talking about him. It doesn't matter. I talked about last night a dude at Whole Paycheck, right? Which I call Whole Foods because you got to bring your Whole Paycheck in there to buy food. But I was in the Whole Paycheck yesterday. I'm telling the story about this dude who's got, you know, the cutoff shirt, hairy arms, hairy as hell, hair on the back of your tricep, and just shave that part at least, dude. You can't. And he's sniffing apples up into his nose.
0: Ooh.
1: And peaches. So, yeah, go right ahead.
0: So we'll
1: I'm not afraid. Go right ahead. Hit it.
0: Okay. All right. So he had dark hair. He had, I think they were black glasses. And truth be told, he did look a little nerdy. Like, he looked like the kind of guy.
1: Skinny? That, was he my
0: he
1: size?
0: Was, like, normal? What? I don't know. He looked like normal size, I'm saying.
1: Okay.
0: So, like, I don't know, late 20s, maybe.
1: So one like peach sniffer. Got it. Okay.
0: He looked like a guy who didn't have friends. So that also kind of got me. Where I was like, dang, maybe he doesn't have friends. So nobody's telling him, like, you smell.
1: So was this the only instance at Flushing Meadows? Or was there another or
0: that was
1: two
0: the most memorable one. Where I was like, wow, I can't stop thinking about that moment. Like, it was just so bad.
1: Folks, wear deodorant. It's not hard.
0: It's really not. Like, I will personally, if anybody calls in saying, you know what, I just can't afford deodorant today, let me know, and I will personally send you deodorant.
1: I can't afford deodorant today.
0: Be careful. Well, okay, so I told you about this special deodorant that I recently found out about, and it's like a salt mineral, like whatever. So it completely eliminates the smell, right? It doesn't stop you from sweating, but it
1: That's
0: hides the smell.
1: For me.
0: Yes. We know about your $8 Walmart t-shirts that you have to get and then you leave them in there.
1: Not
0: for
1: even
0: the
1: a
0: poor
1: t-shirt. It's a collared shirt.
0: It's a collared shirt. Oh my God.
1: On Saturday night at Death Valley, Clemson LSU, I went today and bought an $8 collared shirt, right? Because I had a little bit of a gift card. So it cost me
0: $8. It's a gift card.
1: And, you know, when you sweat, like I do, it's going to leave this dark ring around your collar, and it's so hard to get out. I'm not going to wear a Jay Hilburn freaking shirt, right, to that one. No, this shirt will be worn once and then left in the hotel room.
0: See, that's your problem, though, because, like, okay, fine, buy the $8 thing, whatever, but why are you leaving it in there for the poor cleaning staff to smell? Like, those poor people have to now deal with it.
1: Well, that person might need a shirt.
0: What?
1: I don't know. They may have a way to get that damn ring out of that collar. I can't figure it out. I've tried. I mean, I can't. I've used lemon juice. I mean, I put it in the sun. I've used every old wives' tale known to mankind. It does not disappear fully. It won't. So, I guess I could throw it away, but I'm not going to throw a good shirt away, because if you can get the stain out, go right ahead.
0: Well, you know what? In that case, take it home, wash it, at least disinfect it, right? And then give it to Goodwill. They'll figure it out.
1: But I'm not going to reek, because I'm wearing Right Guard. I'm not wearing your fancy, you know, whatever, because I mean, look, the head and neck and back are all going to be dripping. You know, it's going to be 90 degrees, you know, I mean, minimum.
0: You're getting too descriptive there. I don't want to know.
1: But the pits, and yeah, I mean, we're good. But the neck collar, you can't help. There's nothing you can do about it.
0: No, okay.
1: But I'm with you on the body odor. I mean, look, folks, wear deodorant. It's not that hard. It isn't hard.
0: Please.
1: Now, the other part was, I was telling you that, and Pat McAfee made this known nationally when after the Ty Simpson, you know, story, that I was talking to Ty, and he said, you know, that he was just keeping the ruse alive with the Rams and this and that. He hadn't met with them, but he had, and it was a funny story, right, where they had met several times and gone over start, stop, film, and Sean McVay loved him. And it was a big act by McVay on draft night. It was hilarious. So McAfee comes on, and he's like, we love Fitz. He always brings us a smelling salts before the game. And I told you that, and you're like, I've never had them. What am I holding right now?
0: You're holding a smelling salts.
1: There you go. You ready? So
0: Let's go. Come on.
1: That's the crack.
0: Okay.
1: Now it turns pink.
0: Oh.
1: Woo!
0: Let's go.
1: Let's go on kickoff, folks. We're ready.
0: We're ready.
1: Woo! Baby.
0: See,
1: let's hit it.
0: I need to feel that energy. We need to do this together, Fitz. I'm not even joking.
1: Come on. Let's go cook some dinner for the kids. We're ready to go. 30 for 30's new series, The Betrayal of Shohei Ohtani, is available now on all major podcast platforms or AMP, folks. The Betrayal of Shohei Ohtani is presented by Gusto, and we got some right now. So there you go. That's what it does to you, Samantha. Right there.
0: All right. After this, we're going to go smell some salts.
1: A non-athletic dude on kickoffs. That's what you take right before kickoff. Bam, and you're ready to go hit somebody. Game night's next. Samantha, it's been a blast.
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24: I'm Emmett Golden. In the NBA, the Los Angeles Clippers are facing massive penalties for violating salary cap circumvention rules in a case involving Kawhi Leonard. The Clippers must forfeit 5 future first-round picks from 2029 through 2033 and pay a $30 million fine. Owner Steve Ballmer has been suspended from all league and team activities for 1 year. Team executives Gillen Zucker and Lawrence Frank have also been suspended without pay. Leonard was not suspended, but fined $700,000. In the NFL, Kirk Cousins will begin the season as the Las Vegas Raiders starting quarterback. First-year head coach Clint Kubiak announced that Cousins will start the opener against the Miami Dolphins, beating out rookie Fernando Mendoza for the job. And in San Francisco, Nick Bosa is making progress in a return from a torn ACL. Bosa participated in a full practice on Wednesday for the first time since suffering the injury last season, called the workout very encouraging, but stopped short of confirming whether he'll play for the 49ers in their opener against the Rams in Melbourne, Australia. The second round of U.S. Open is underway. Already today, Americans Ben Shelton, Francis Tiafoe, and Emma Navarro, amongst others, have advanced to the next round. You can watch all of the U.S. Open on ESPN. Let's take a look at Major League Baseball. It's the end of the sixth. The Brewers lead the Cubs 6-5. No score in the top of the eighth, where the White Sox and the Astros are. The Yankees in the top of the seventh. No score with them and the Angels. Few games gone final already. The Reds beat the Padres 7-3, and the Athletics beat the Rangers 9-2. More of Game Night with Q Myers and myself, Emmett Golden, coming up straight ahead.
0: Coming up on the Thursday edition of Unsportsmanlike with Evan Cohen, Chris Canty, and me, Michelle Smallman. Last year, I said that the regular season didn't matter for the Ravens and Bills. With all their changes, I'll tell you if I still feel that way. It's Unsportsmanlike, 6 a.m. Eastern, right here on ESPN Radio, ESPN2, and ESPNU.

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1: Why did I know? Why did I know in my core, deep down in my bones, why did I know Sister Sledge was going to put that kind of open together and we were going to start off the show talking about now and laters, or now laters as Emmett Golden calls
2: now
1: them.
2: Laters. You said it now laters.
1: That's how you say it. So I was just doing the two different pronunciations. I say now and laters. You say now laters like it's all one word. I think, well, because it's on the package and it says and, that they should be now and laters. It's just to say it fast.
2: Doesn't matter, man. Mandela effect. You familiar with that? You know what the Mandela effect is? It's where you remember something the way, like, but it's not accurate. You know, and the Mandela effect is they're now laters because we never saw
1: you. Okay, so you just made my point. You just said you remember something that's not accurate. So that would mean that you're wrong because it's not accurate. That's the exact definition of not accurate.
2: No, see, this is where we miss each other, all right? I can acknowledge.
1: Oh, there's plenty of places that we miss each other, brother. Trust me, it's way deeper than candy.
2: I'll acknowledge the package says now and laters, but what they're called, at least from the, you know, from the neighborhood I'm from, they're called now laters.
1: Okay. Well, when I ran to the candy store, everyone said, hey, Q, pick up some now laters for me. And I said, all right, cool, no problem. I didn't think too much of it. I don't know. It's just me.
2: That tells me you lived in a better neighborhood than I did growing up.
1: Well, you know what? Maybe I did. You know what? And I'll take that. I'll own it.
2: Right.
1: If the worst thing you can say about me is Q lived in such a good neighborhood that he actually said, and I'll own that. Yep. I will own that. You know, I will own it and wear it as a badge of honor, brother. That's all I'm going to say. He's Emmett Golden. I'm Q Myers. It's game night here on ESPN Radio and the all-new ESPN app. SiriusXM Channel 80, and tune in, right? 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I'm just saying, I'm not getting rid of the and, man. Ands are great.
2: They're all right. Yeah, they're cool. They're all right sometimes.
1: Yeah. They are fantastic. I'll tell you what, the ands aren't fantastic if you're the Clippers because the NBA came down with a punishment and another and another. And another when it came to circumventing the salary cap, something that had to do with Kawhi Leonard. And, man, they got hit with 5 first-round draft picks that have been stripped away. 2029 through 2033, $30 million. Oh, sorry. And $30 million is a big, huge fine. And their owner, Steve Ballmer, suspended from all league and team activities for 1 year. There's so many things, so many layers to this. But the one thing that I feel like is very common is what me and you have been talking about when it comes to this situation. The longer this bad boy was lingering on, the longer this investigation was going to go on, the worse it was going to be for the Clippers.
2: But it was just like a month ago or maybe even less than that. Didn't it come out where they were like, ESPN's reports were inaccurate and Pablo Torre don't know what he's talking about? And boom, here we are.
1: Until they kept investigating. Remember when Kawhi Leonard was traded to the Raptors? They're like, hold up. Hold up now. This can't go through until we finish our investigations. And that's when I knew. Right? Yeah. I mean, it's like that. It's like that TV show. And that's when you knew that there was going to be more. That's when I knew that there was going to be more when they said, hold up on the trade. So there is a lot that came out. Obviously, the NBA feels like they found plenty and they lowered the hammer on this situation. As a matter of fact, our Sham Sharania, who reported all the suspensions and the draft picks being taken away, he actually broke it down on the 5 p.m. Sports Center. What exactly the NBA found?
3: It essentially shows that the Clippers weren't technically funneling money to Kawhi Leonard. There was no napkin with money being given to him on an agreement, but they actively helped him obtain financial revenue from companies for, in specific, as far as getting money off the court along with his NBA contract. And the investigation also made it clear that Kawhi Leonard didn't knowingly have information about any salary cap circumvention occurring, but clearly his business representative at the time, Dennis Robertson, who also is his uncle, did have that knowledge and was engaging in salary cap circumvention. Dennis Robertson was fired by Kawhi Leonard back in June. Now he has been banned by the NBA from conducting any and all business with the league. And so this is the penalty that Kawhi Leonard has agreed to under the collective bargaining agreement.
2: Hey, Chris Carter said it, right?

0: everybody needs a fall guy.
1: Yeah.
0: And Uncle Kawhi, it seems like he ends up being the fall guy. Kawhi Leonard was fined $700,000.
1: That's a drop in the bucket.
0: Peanuts,
1: right,
0: you know,
1: right, exactly.
0: to him.
1: Yep.
0: I don't think it's plausible at all that he didn't know anything, but I guess it's what you could prove, you
1: right.
0: know, and they must have had a hard time proving that Kawhi himself was involved in any of this.
1: Yeah, it's just one of those situations, man. You felt like that there was something there, right? I mean, like I said, mm-hmm. the longer that this lingered on, you knew, or at least I felt like there was something there and that the NBA was going to come down hard on the Clippers, and they did. Again, man, I don't know how you conduct business on a day-to-day when you're without five of your first-round draft picks. And one thing, I mean, if it was the NFL, I know we're coming up on the NFL season, that would definitely be a death nail, right? For example, there's not been more than one first-round draft pick taken away from an NFL team, right? Because mm-hmm. we know how valuable those are. But in the NBA, Emmett, you use those first round draft picks, and teams do it all the time. That's the price of doing business. You know what I mean?
0: Oh,
1: like,
0: yeah.
1: That's like cigarettes in jail, right? I mean, you know, first round draft picks, that's going to get you somewhere where you need to be.
0: You can't get a really good player in a trade without a number one pick,
1: right.
0: And usually you need multiple, mm-hmm. you know, to make it happen. So this is going to affect them greatly from them being able to improve their roster. So they're going to end up trading Kawhi Leonard. We all believe that's going to go through.
1: Yep.
0: You know, that's going to go through. So they'll have those assets. But now I'm looking at that Clippers team. I'm like, it's, you know, are they a lottery team next year?
1: I mean, isn't it just appropriate that it's always the Clippers, though? It feels like there's always something going on around them. Even when it looks like they're going to be good, they're still the Clippers. They're still the mm-hmm. little brothers of the Lakers. No matter how you look at it, no matter how you try to dress it up and try to dance it up, and, oh, man, they've got Lob City. Oh, man, they've got this guy. They've got that guy. Oh, they've got a great owner. It always seems to come down to the same thing. The Clippers are still always going to be the little brothers to the Lakers, and they're just not ever able to get over the hump. There's always something going on with this organization.
0: Yeah, and, you know, they got a new owner, and they built a beautiful arena, and you would think, like, oh, okay, they kind of washed some of that funk off, mm-hmm. right, from Sterling and all this other stuff. But, no, it's still here. The thing with Ballmer is interesting to me, the Clippers owner. He got fined $30 million, which is kind of like finding Kawhi $700,000, right? Because you're talking about Steve Ballmer's the richest owner in the NBA. You know what I think is going to hurt him more than anything?
1: His ego?
0: Sure. And being banned for a year.
1: Yeah.
0: He can't
1: go
0: to
1: he's
0: any
1: active.
0: Game.
1: Yeah.
0: He loves being at those games. Not being able at any games or any team activities for a full year, I think that's kind of the gut punch to him.
1: Well, for guys like that that are as worth as much as he is, he doesn't want to have someone Google his name and then all of a sudden this comes up. You know what I mean? So, yeah, you're right. Him not being able to be around the team, being at the arena, you know, being around any kind of basketball activities, that's definitely going to hurt him. But I'll tell you what, man, that pride, that ego, that muddying of the name, because mm-hmm. this is what he's involved in, oh, that's going to go a long way as well. There's no doubt about that. He's Emmett Golden. I'm Q Myers. It's Game Night here on ESPN Radio on the all-new ESPN app, SiriusXM Channel 80, and TuneIn. 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So what does all this mean when it comes to the actual trade of Kawhi Leonard on his way to Toronto? Or is he? That's next on Game Night on ESPN Radio.
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1: All right, Emmett, how about the Brew Crew and the Cubs? Jacob Mizorowski, he is on the mound for the Brewers, and it didn't go so well. Now, the Brew Crew's up 7-5, bottom of the seventh, but Mizorowski, four innings pitched, five hits given up, five earned runs, five strikeouts, but also four walks to go along with it, allowed more than three earned runs in the start for the first time this season. Again, the Brew Crew had the lead, but not Mizorowski's sharpest stuff, to say the least.
0: Nah, and if you're the Brewers, you feel great that you have the lead in the bottom of the seventh right now, because typically if Mizorowski gives up five runs, you lose, you know, because you're so used to him maybe giving up a run, because he's been one of the most dominant pitchers in baseball this year. So Brewers in a good spot as they try to finish the season strong.
1: The Cubs still have time, though. Alex Bregman, he's been having a really good game. Five home runs last five games, so he's been having a nice little stretch of games. Fourth player in Cubs history with at least 13 home runs and 33 RBI over a 25-game span. And check this out. Second player with 4-plus RBI in a game versus Jacob Mizorowski. So that doesn't happen too often. Bregman had three at-bats, one run scored, two hits, and those four RBI. And really, the one guy that hasn't done a whole lot, even though he's got a couple runs, is PCA. Pete Crow Armstrong. Yeah. He's my new
0: favorite player.
1: He's my new favorite player that I'm leaning towards.
0: Okay.
1: So now, no one could ever be my favorite player, because that's Ricky Henderson, rest in peace. But I'll tell you what, man, PCA's got a lot of Ricky Henderson tendencies, right? He hits a lot of leadoff home runs. He can hit for average, and he can steal bases. Now, he might not steal bases as much as Ricky did, but PCA, he's got all the tools, brother.
0: Yeah, 0-for-2 tonight, but he has scored twice. He got on base with two walks. So
1: I'm saying, hey, look, you put him on base, he can score, man. That's very Ricky-like, right? He's a weapon if you let him get on base. So there's still time for them to come back, and PCA can, you know, do some magic, work some magic for the Cubs. But a close one between the Brew Crew and the Cubbies. Seventh inning, one out, bottom of the seventh. Brewers up 7-5. He's Emmett Golden. I'm Q Myers. It's game night here on ESPN Radio, the all-new ESPN app, SiriusXM Channel 80, and tune in.
11: The NBA drops the hammer on the LA Clippers. The league fined the team $30 million and stripped the franchise of 5 first-round picks. Owner Steve Ballmer also faces a 1-year suspension.
12: This was Adam Silver playing judge and jury after a year-long investigation into the LA Clippers. Essentially shows that the Clippers weren't technically funneling money to Kawhi Leonard.
13: Kawhi Leonard, I'm stunned that he wasn't suspended at all. You're asking me to believe he didn't know that he was circumventing the rules of the league at all?
1: Yeah, Kawhi knew. Kawhi knew a little something. It's one of those situations, Emmett. You can't just play and plead like ignorance. I didn't know anything, right? I mean, your uncle is the one who was taking care of business. He was your business partner. So if he's your business partner, meaning he's in charge of your business affairs, or at least plays a heavy role in it, you have to know something. I don't get down with the whole, I didn't know, nothing to see here. You know, it's similar to the whole Shohei Ohtani situation, right, with his interpreter. I never bought any of that either. Like, I don't know anything here, right?
0: Mm-hmm.
1: I tweeted out
0: plausible
1: earlier.
0: Deniability.
1: Right, when I saw Kawhi got hit with the $700,000 fine, which is nothing, I said, oh, Kawhi got hit with the Shohei treatment. It must be an L.A. thing.
0: Maybe. maybe.
1: It must be an L.A. thing, but with that being said, he's on his way to Toronto now. So what does this mean for the trade that was held up for so long? Here's Josh Sarania talking about it.
12: His contract was not voided. He was not suspended. So all systems are a go. Everything is on track for Kawhi Leonard to be traded now to the Toronto Raptors. This was the last piece of information the Raptors were waiting on for this investigation to conclude to go forward with the trade. Remember, back in July, the NBA made it clear to both sides that, listen, you can go through with the trade, but any type of penalty to Kawhi Leonard would be falling back on the Raptors. The Raptors did not want to take that risk, and now the NBA has been allotted the time to handle both situations together, and the full expectation around the Raptors and around Kawhi Leonard in the league is that this trade will be going through in the next few days. And Kawhi Leonard, for his part, did issue that statement, and he made it clear that he entered his agreement with the Clippers under a expectation of fulfilling his contract, and that he regrets any lapses of judgment and distraction that this situation has caused.
0: Yeah, hey, ring the bell. Can we ring the bell? Ring the bell.
1: Sorry, Tom.
0: Yeah. I'm sorry.
1: Just doing his job. He's just reporting what he's been told.
0: And I'm not ringing it on Shams.
1: Right.
0: I'm ringing it on the situation is what I'm doing. But, yeah, Kawhi is kind of, for lack of a better term, scot-free. Again, $700,000 fine on Kawhi Leonard is not a whole lot. Now, what it means for the NBA is that the East is a gauntlet now. You know, we may have just seen the power shift from the Western Conference to the East in one offseason. They're still top heavy. OKC.
1: The West still's got some heavy hitters, man.
0: The West, in my humble opinion, Thunder, Spurs, definitely title contenders, Timberwolves right around there, and then you got some good teams. I'm looking in the East, the 76ers, the Celtics, the Knicks are defending champions. Now you got to take Toronto serious. The Cavs even got better. The Heat, they stepped up, and they got, you know, Giannis. So,
1: I mean, how you going to put the Heat in the conversation? You didn't put the Nuggets in the conversation, did you?
0: I put them with some good teams.
1: The Heat with the power team, then. You got to put them with some good teams.
0: Sure, that's fair.
1: Right, let's keep it even here.
0: Fair.
1: Let's not put too much sauce on it for the East, but I understand what you're saying. Okay.
0: 76ers.
1: Yep.
0: Knicks are defending champions.
1: Okay.
0: Celtics are still really good. The Raptors now, who they made the playoffs last year, took the Cavs to 7 games, and now they have Kawhi.
1: It's not like they just picked up Kawhi by a free agency. They lost some players too, right? Ingram's a player. Ingram ain't no player.
0: You know what? He ain't show up in the playoffs. I can tell you that for certain.
1: Well, the Cavs didn't show up in the playoffs either.
0: Yeah, Scott, that was a Scotty Barnes thing. That's the only reason they went, you know, 7 games with the Cavs. Scotty Barnes put the team on his back because Brandon Ingram was a no-show for most of those 7 games. Long story short, it's some competition in the East.
1: It's definitely more competition in the East at this stage of the game. I just think that the West, I don't want to act like that there's no real squads outside of the Thunder and San Antonio. I mean, there's some heavy hitters. And anytime the Joker's still in Denver, I'm still going to give the Nuggets a lot of props. The Timberwolves, absolutely. I think that they have some, you know, they have a little something that they've got going on. So it should be a fun season. I know who's not included in the fun. It's going to be the Clippers.
0: Right.
1: They're not going to be involved. They're not going to be involved in too much anything for a while.
0: Yeah. You may end up, you know, seeing them back in the lottery on a regular basis. You know how bad that's going to hurt if you're like the worst team in the NBA and you had to sacrifice that first round pick. Like, think about it. Like, that's on the table in a couple years.
1: What if you do if you're Tyronn Lue? One of the coaches that, you know, he's a pretty hot commodity, even though I know he hasn't won anything as of late. But he's a pretty hot commodity. Anytime there's a high-profile job that's opening up or it looks like it's going to open up, his name is always popping up first.
0: Yeah, I've seen it done in the NFL. I don't know if it's been done in the NBA. Maybe you trade. You know, maybe you trade him to get some more draft capital since you have lost 5 first-round picks. But, man, it's going to be a sad day for Clippers fans if they're at the top of the lottery and they have to sacrifice that pick because of all of this that went down.
1: I wonder how much investigation is going to go on behind any other situations, right? Is this going to be one of those one-offs and like, hey, this was a big, massive blow to this team. Now nobody else go do something like this, or it's going to come down on you too. You know what I mean? Or is there going to be a few more situations that they say, well, this looked a little funny? Because that's how this whole situation really popped up, right? It kind of on the surface didn't look the part. And so then, you know, investigations started happening, and boom, here we are. Even though it took a long time to get here, obviously the juice is worth the squeeze if you're the NBA because they got what they were looking for.
0: I guess that's up to Pablo Torre, right? I guess whoever he decides to look into next, because you talk about investigative journalism at its finest, you know, that's what we saw here, because he's the one that got this ball rolling.
1: It's true.
0: And I don't think the NBA wanted the ball to roll because it makes them, you know, kind of look bad. But when they obviously followed the reporting that Torre did and then they did their own investigation, it's obvious it was a lot of funny business going on.
1: Yeah, a lot of funny business, and now there's a big, massive, they have to pay this. I mean, this is all bad for the Clippers. Like, there's no way you could put it to make it a good situation.
0: Right.
1: You know, you lose 5 first-round picks. I don't care if it doesn't start till 2029. That's all bad. That's probably even worse.
0: Yeah.
1: you know, it's even worse because you're delaying the inevitable. It's just, man, when that came down and I saw that, I just thought, whoa. That's something that I haven't seen and didn't think I was going to see anytime soon. I did find out today that Kirk Cousins is going to be the starting quarterback for the Raiders, probably the worst-kept secret in the NFL. So what does that mean for Fernando Mendoza?
9: Coming up on the Thursday edition of Unsportsmanlike with Evan Cohen, Chris Canty, and me, Michelle Smallman. 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With all their changes, I'll tell you if I still feel that way. It's Unsportsmanlike, 6 a.m. Eastern, right here on ESPN Radio, ESPN2, and ESPNU.
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9: I'm Emmett Golden. In the NBA, the Los Angeles Clippers are facing massive penalties for violating salary cap circumvention rules in a case involving Kawhi Leonard. The Clippers must forfeit five future first-round picks. They start in 2029 and go through 2033. Also, Steve Ballmer, the owner, has to pay a $30 million fine, but it doesn't stop there for Ballmer. He is suspended from all league and team activities for a year. Team executives were also suspended without pay. Kawhi Leonard, not suspended, but he was fined $700,000. On to the NFL. Kirk Cousins will be the starter for the Las Vegas Raiders this season. First-year head coach Clint Kubiak announced that Cousins will be the starter in the opener against the Miami Dolphins, beating out number one overall pick this year, Fernando Mendoza. Sticking in the NFL, Nick Bosa is making progress in his return from a torn ACL. Bosa participated in a full practice on Wednesday for the first time since suffering the injury last season. Called the workout very encouraging. Tiger Woods also had his driver's license suspended for 5 years after reaching a plea agreement in his DUI case. Woods pleaded no contest to a reduced charges of reckless driving and refusing to submit to a lawful test. Let's take a look at Major League Baseball. Right now, the Brewers lead the Cubs in the bottom of the eighth, 7-5. The Astros on top of the White Sox in the top of the ninth, 2-0. And earlier tonight, we saw the Blue Jays beat the Guardians 11-0. Coming up, more game night with Q Myers and myself, Emmett Golden.
10: Coming up on the Thursday edition of Unsportsmanlike with Evan Cohen, Chris Canty, and me, Michelle Smallman. One of our analysts said, don't be surprised if Jaden Daniels struggles to regain his brilliant rookie year form. We'll talk about that on Sportsmanlike, 6 a.m. Eastern, right here on ESPN Radio, ESPN2, and ESPN U.
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12: Kirk's had a really good offseason, very good camp, and he's earned it.
13: Kubiak and Janoka, they have a history with Kirk Cousins, so he had a huge leg up on Mendoza. It was his job all along, and Mendoza's been aware of that.
14: The longer they can leave him on the bench, the happier they'll be. So it's hard to say exactly when Mendoza will start. Some point his turn is going to come, and if the Raiders had their choice, it would be later rather than sooner.
15: The worst kept secret in the NFL. Kirk Cousins, starting QB for the Las Vegas Raiders. It's game night here on ESPN Radio, the all-new ESPN app, SiriusXM Channel 80, and tune in. 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He's Emmett Golden. I'm Q Myers. Emmett is located in Cleveland, so he covers the Browns. I'm located conveniently here in Las Vegas, so I cover the Raiders. And Emmett, this morning we're out at practice. You got there bright and early. You know it's season mode now. It's not training camp. So training camp, you're out there for the entire practice. You get to see everything. Soak it all in. Not in the regular season.
9: Nope.
15: For anyone that doesn't know, for the regular season, you're in there maybe 15 minutes. And you get to see some stretching. You get to see who's out there. You got just enough time to grab your little roster and go, all right, this guy's here, this guy's here. Check them off, and then basically you're up out of there. Maybe take
9: and
15: a picture.
9: And they say, get up out of here.
15: Yeah, no, exactly. Yeah. Say, thanks for coming.
9: Mm-hmm.
15: We'll see you in a couple hours after practice so you can talk to coach. Well, while we're going through the roster, we're checking all the numbers off. Number eight's not out here. Who's number eight? Kirk Cousins. So, of course, we start looking around because, look, you got the number one pick behind you.
9: Right.
15: You got Fernando Mendoza behind you. He was picked number one. He's the Heisman Trophy winner, right? He's a national champion. Mm-hmm. He's the guy that everyone wants to see. And you've got this veteran who's been in the league for many moons and Kirk Cousins sitting in front of him, but he ain't out at practice today. So we start looking around. Hey, man, you hear why Cousins not here? Hey, you know, we're up here trying to be
2: right,
15: slick.
2: Right, yeah.
15: I don't know. No, you know, we're tweeting out, hey, no sign of Kirk Cousins. Right when they send us up out of there, we see Cousins come walking in, has a baseball hat on. He's not participating. You can tell he ain't participating.
2: Okay.
15: So then it's like, did he pull something? Did he get hurt? Did they tell him something? And then he wasn't walking like he was the happiest guy. I mean, let me just take you behind all the way behind the scenes.
2: Okay.
15: He wasn't walking like he was happy. You know when you walk with attitude? You know, I do it all the time. I walk with attitude all the time. Like, the wife is like, I don't want to talk to him today. I can tell he's got an attitude. You know what I mean? Like,
2: Yeah. I hardly ever do that, but I do have sometimes. Yeah.
15: No, you're the happiest guy in the world, so you don't have an attitude.
2: Yeah.
15: I live with an attitude. So a lot of times, you can tell by my body language. Like, okay, Q's, you know, he's on one.
2: Mm-hmm.
15: That's kind of how I was looking at Kirk Cousins. I was like, well, he didn't look too happy. So we're all in the media room. No joke. We're in the media room like, well, man, did you see how he was walking? Like, this is where our mind is going.
2: Mm-hmm.
15: See how he was walking? Did something happen? Did he pull a muscle? Did he get told that he's not going to be the starting quarterback and he's angry? I had people tweeting at me. Did he get traded? Like, I mean, the rumor mill was cooking, man. And so we're like, well, guess what? We get to talk to Coach coming up as soon as practice is over. Man, Clint Kubiak walked in there, and before we asked him anything, he said, I just want to let you know, Kirk Cousins is the starting quarterback. He wasn't out there today. It was a scheduled day off. I mean, he ended it.
2: Yeah. Threw cold water on all the hot takes, huh?
15: Exactly. I was like, I didn't spin my wheels for the last 2 hours for nothing.
2: Right. It happens from time to time. When I saw the announcement, I actually was happy. I'm one of the guys that is in favor of young quarterbacks not starting day one.
15: Right.
2: Not saying they need to sit an entire season. I just, and depending on the support system, if you got a Super Bowl caliber offensive line and skill position players, then okay. But if you're building and you're growing much like the Raiders are, I think it's smart to ease into it, especially when you have such a valuable asset like the number one overall pick and Fernando Mendoza.
15: You know, the funny thing is, they've been telling us the answer to the test the whole time. Before they even drafted Fernando Mendoza, Clint Kubiak back at the owners meeting said, you know, ideally, in an ideal world, you have a veteran quarterback so the rookie quarterback can sit and learn through osmosis. Like, those were his words. And then they bring in a veteran quarterback in Kirk Cousins. Everyone's like, well, I don't know. You know, Fernando might win. It's like, he told you what he wants. So, you know, the thing is, Emmett, as you know, right? I mean, you cover a team that's gone through a lot of quarterbacks. I cover a team that's gone through a lot of quarterbacks. A lot of times, you don't have the options and the opportunity to let them sit.
2: Mm-hmm.
15: You're kind of stuck between a rock and a hard place where you have to play that rookie quarterback.
2: Right.
15: Once they got Cousins and he's familiar with Clint Kubiak and he's familiar with the OC and he's familiar with the offensive line coach and other coaches on the staff and has had success with them in Minnesota, that all went out the window. Now you have an opportunity, as you mentioned, to grow. So, yeah, I mean, the narrative's out there. Mendoza's the first number one overall pick since Baker Mayfield 2018, not to start. But I don't think any of that matters, right? I think, if anything, it's going to give Mendoza an opportunity to possibly be successful.
2: I agree. I agree. And even let the guys around him improve and get better from week to week. Now, what's the sweet spot? I don't know. They got a late bye in week 13. I don't know if you want to wait 13 weeks to get Mendoza out there. If you do, that means the team is winning, right? I guess that's the only way you don't see him until after the bye week. So, you know, that would be good for the fans. But, you know, if you usually 6, 7, 8 weeks, if you can sit a guy, that helps.
15: I mean, it does. But I don't know. You mentioned the sweet spot. Look at the schedule, right?
2: Yeah.
15: I mean, week one is the Dolphins. That one you feel pretty good about, right? Because you just, you know, the Dolphins are a rebuilding team as well. But you got the Chargers, the Saints, the Chiefs, right? The Patriots. Look at the month of October.
2: It's crazy.
15: Chiefs, Patriots, Bills, Rams. That's 4 weeks in a row.
2: Week 8, play them at the, but that's on the road against the Jets. Usually right. you want to have start a rookie home. Quarterback at home, right?
15: Right. I've been saying the bye week makes the most sense, but you're right. It's not till week 13, mm-hmm. so it's going to be hard to keep the number one overall pick on the sideline unless, like you said, the Raiders are winning, which with that schedule, good luck.
2: Yeah.
15: right? I mean, it's going to be really difficult, but look, they're at home, coming out the bye week. So it mm-hmm. makes sense that you at least get those starts at home, but I mean, can you hold on to him until week 13? Good luck.
2: Yeah, it depends on how Kirk Cousins is playing. If he's looking terrible, it's going to be hard to keep Mendoza off the field. I mean, I don't care what week it is.
15: Yeah,
2: it's just
15: going to
2: be tough. Yeah, it's just going to be tough. Mm-hmm. Now, if the team's winning some games and you know he's not the reason that they're losing, the sole reason, then I think you can tread water until you get to around the halfway point of the season. And I think that would be a great spot to work Mendoza in there, because I would like him to take some snaps during the regular season, you know, and get some and get some experience before next year, because you know it's his car next year.
15: Oh yeah, there's no doubt about it. And you know the good thing is, and I had asked Clint Kubiak about it today, with Kirk Cousins having a scheduled day off today, Mendoza got the first team reps.
2: Mm-hmm.
15: So this is when he has to take advantage, right?
2: Right.
15: You know, if you want to continue to develop and try to set yourself up to be that starting quarterback, when you do get opportunities with the first team, you've got to fully take advantage of it. And, you know, he was also asked, well, how else can he continue to get development with now that Cousins has been named the starter? Here he is.
3: Early work, late work, more meetings, plenty of time on the field in between drills with Coach Sullivan and Coach Shinoko. You know, every player that is, you know, not starting the first game, then they're helping us on the look team. You know, we're just trying to find every edge we can find to continue to get him better and his teammates better.
2: Do you think he will he'll run the scout team? You think they'll do that with him just to kind of get him some practice reps?
15: I think he'll just be with the twos.
2: Okay.
15: You know, he'll be with the twos, and as you heard, you know, Coach Kubiak say, get there early, stay a little bit late, do some work off to the side. I mean, that's all you can really do at this stage of the game. Honestly, I think the most important days are going to be the veteran days that are scheduled off.
2: Yeah, yeah.
15: And that might have been why Kirk Cousins didn't look too happy today.
2: Yeah, he probably wanted to practice.
15: Exactly.
2: You know, we got a game to get ready for.
15: You know how it is with starting quarterbacks. They don't want to miss those first team reps.
2: No, not at all. They know how important it is, because it's you can't just casually walk into an NFL season, you know, and nobody knows that better than a starting quarterback. So yeah, I bet you, I guarantee you, they had to almost tie him down to not let him, you know, to cause an issue, because I'm sure he wanted to play so bad.
15: I'm sure he did. But I mean, that's just part of the scenario, you know, that's what they're doing. That's how they're navigating it. That's what their plan is. They've had a plan this whole time. So who am I to say that the plan's not going to work? But, you know, obviously a lot of the conversation is going to be when this guy is going to get in. I don't think anyone could give you a real answer.
2: Mm-hmm.
15: You know, there's so many different elements that are in play here. Does Kirk look good? Is the team winning? Do they need a shot in the arm, a little bit of boost, of energy, you know? Is Kirk healthy? Is Fernando developing? Is the offensive line going to protect him? Like, there's so many questions.
2: Right.
15: I think it's one of those you just wait and see, brother.
2: Because see. Mendoza is so valuable. If that offensive line is looking terrible,
15: talk to him.
2: You don't want to put him out there. You know, you might be like, sorry, Kirk. You know, we giving you this bread for a reason, big dog. Because that was kind of my takeaway. And I haven't seen Mendoza a lot in the preseason. Mm-hmm. The little bit I have seen, I was like, man, they can't protect him. You know, and
15: that part.
2: Yeah, yeah, and that's a tough situation to be in during the season because ain't no red jerseys.
15: He got hit 25 times in the preseason.
2: There
15: 25 times. He's Emmett Golden. I'm Q Myers. It's game night here on ESPN Radio and the all-new ESPN app. What really went on between A.J. Brown and Jalen Hurts? 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

0: A.J. Brown. But what went on with the Eagles, Jalen Hurts, and A.J. Brown? How did it all go wrong? 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He's Emmett Golden. I'm Q Myers. And that's one of the questions that I have, Emmett, is where it all went wrong. Because when the Eagles acquired A.J. Brown, all the conversation was, man, him and Jalen Hurts are tight. Right? Him and Jalen Hurts. Jalen is the godfather to one of his kids. Like, those guys are thick of thieves, man. And then they brought in, you know, Devontae Smith as well. It's like, man, they're putting all these weapons around Jalen that are comfortable with Jalen. Then a few years later, a few trips to the Super Bowl and a victory, A.J. Brown is in New England, and Jalen Hurts has a new cast of characters, except for Devontae is still there.
1: Yeah, and it you could tell that the relationship took a turn at some point, and it's just strange because it doesn't feel like anything. And look, we don't know, you know, what happened between them, if anything has happened. And I even believe that, you know, we heard A.J. Brown say that nothing happens, people just grow apart, which I don't know if I believe that. Look, I got homies I've grown apart from, right? Like, we're all adults. We got families.
0: Oh,
1: we're
0: mean like Durando?
1: Not like Durando. Not like Durando. I'm talking about homies that I may not have talked to in a year. Guess what happens when I see them? It's like we never missed a beat.
0: Right.
1: Yeah. It's like that's still my guy. That's still a dude that I went to high school with or college or whatever. So people growing apart happens, but it usually doesn't sour the relationship unless something else soured it.
0: Yeah, I mean, look, both of those guys being superstars, and when A.J. Brown arrived, he was the superstar, right? And Jalen Hurts, I believe, developed into a superstar, at least in Philadelphia. I know he still gets a ton of criticism, but I believe he developed into that guy. And sometimes these things happen. And, you know, alphas, that's what happens at times with alphas. Well, part of GQ magazine, Jalen Hurts was actually asked about that relationship and if it grew apart.
2: He gave an interview and said he was surprised about the amount of scrutiny that your relationship got, meaning the friendship between you guys.
3: Yeah.
2: And he said, like, we grew apart. He just, like, said it straight up. Do you feel the same way? Do you feel like you guys grew apart?
3: Well, I think, you know, the reality of the scrutiny that, you know, we get, it's, you know, it's what we gave him. So there's a practical approach that I see comes with the territory of it.
2: What do you mean?
3: Came with the territory of being in that light in the beginning. So
2: telling that story of a friendship.
3: Yeah. It was great. Yeah.
2: And then it's like, if you guys aren't as close, all of a sudden everybody's like, hey, but you guys were talking about it or whatever. That's what you mean.
3: Yeah, there's no surprise that it was talked about.
2: Yeah. But I asked if you felt like you grew apart.
3: I mean, clearly, you know.
1: Yeah, first of all, great job by the interviewer, because he sure didn't answer the question the first time he asked it.
0: Three times.
1: Yeah.
4: I have to bring this up. This is Jalen Hurts. Like, every single time, like, you could ask him, is the sky blue? And he would go,
1: how do you define the color blue?
4: I always like the color. Like, something, like, he's just so, like, the way he answers everything is, like, he just goes into this long, like, philosophical thing before he answers a question.
1: Listen, I'm a fan of philosophers, but I don't need somebody that philosophized to make up a word. I think I did. All the time. You know, like, every time you talk, you got some type of Buddha type of line for you, and it's crazy. But obviously, he even acknowledged it. And this is also I can't get kind of past it. If you were close, then how does someone getting more love than the other makes anyone grow apart? Because if that's your boy, you're happy for him.
0: Yeah, you should be. You're right. You should be. But how many times do we see alphas all of a sudden grow apart and all of a sudden not have that same love for their fellow alpha once that other guy starts getting some love? I mean, we see it all the time, right? We can go through sports history. We can talk about Kobe and Shaq. How did they break up? One guy wanted to be the main guy.
1: But
0: right?
1: Were they actually close?
0: At one point, when Kobe came into the league, he was little bruh.
1: Yeah. Yeah.
0: You know what I mean?
1: To me, you weren't really close.
0: I feel like Jalen Hurts was little bruh to begin with. And then he got a little bit more love, got a little bit more pay, probably got a little bit more respect from the head coach, right? I mean, you know how these things go. I actually don't. I'm not surprised by this. I guess that's what I'm trying to say. Mm. I'm not surprised by this. I've seen plenty of people come up, and all of a sudden the people that you were coming up with, and maybe you passed them a little bit on the love meter, if that's a thing, all of a sudden they start looking at you sideways like, wait, hold on, man. He ain't no better than me. Hold on, man. If it wasn't for me, he wouldn't even have the numbers that he has. Like, I've literally seen that happen, and I don't know. I see it.
1: I've seen it happen, and it tells me two things. One, that they were never really close. And the other is that somebody's just a hater. You know what I'm saying? Yeah, it's as simple as that.
0: I think it's competitive nature. And I don't think it's about being a hater. You know what I mean? And
1: that's your boy.
0: I know, but
1: come on,
0: I mean,
1: man.
0: Guys are competitive. People are competitive, man. I'm like one of the biggest competitors you'll know. Like, I mean, I want to win at everything. Now, I'm never gonna, you know, get mad at your come up, but I'm gonna be like, man, I'm trying to get my come up too.
1: Right, but this sounds like somebody was mad at somebody else's come up.
0: It feels like they got mad because they didn't get the same recognition of the come up. You know what I'm saying? Yeah. Like, when you're getting paid $35 million, or I think A.J. Brown's at, what, $32 million a year, and now Jalen Hurts is at $50-something million. If I'm that wide receiver, and we know how wide receivers are, I might be like, hey, man, without me even being here, that dude's not half the quarterback that he was.
1: I don't. The way I approach things, if somebody I'm
0: but you're always is, happy. You're different. Sure. You're built different.
1: Yeah, but if I say, man, that's my dog. I love you. You're my dog. I'm gonna be your biggest cheerleader. When you making the come up, I'm gonna be right there with the rest of the people. Like, hell yeah, that's my dog. He deserves the money. He deserves the love.
0: I don't think that's as common as you think it is.
1: That's a shame.
0: I'm not saying it's not. I'm not saying it's not a shame. And I'm down with a lot of folks that I came up with at the same time. But I also know some of the folks I came up with look at me sideways today. Yeah. I know that for a fact. And I guarantee some of the folks you came up with look at you sideways. You don't, because you're the nicest dude in the world.
1: Yeah.
0: I can take your wallet from you and be like, that's all right. Q needed $100.
1: Like, yeah, Q was really on some hard times, man. He came and took my wallet.
0: Right. Exactly. He needed some gas, man. Times are tough.
1: I mean, he could have asked. He didn't have to take it, but, I don't know, man. I hate seeing that.
0: You're not wrong at all.
1: Yeah. Especially if you're like, yeah, it's just a guy that was a teammate, you know, then okay, right. Yeah, cool, whatever.
0: I mean, look at Michael Jordan and Scottie Pippen. Scottie Pippen act like Michael Jordan was a spawn of Satan these days.
1: Yeah, that facts. Yeah, and that's jealousy. You know what I'm saying? And I don't know. Maybe there's zero jealousy in my body, especially for people that I got love for,
0: right,
1: man.
0: Because you're different, see them though. You're built everything. Different.
1: You've
0: always been built different, man.
1: That's unfortunate.
0: That's why you say now laters instead of now and laters.
1: Now, that is true. That is very true. You make an excellent point there. I'm not going to argue against that.
0: I'm just trying to tell you, man, that's just how the come up is sometimes, whether it's right or wrong. But I tell you what, you're not wrong. He's Emmett Golden. I'm Q Myers. The longest investigation, it is finally over. That's next on Game Night on ESPN Radio, the all-new ESPN app, SiriusXM Channel 80, and tune in.
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10: I'm Emmett Golden. In the NBA, the Los Angeles Clippers are facing massive penalties for violating the salary cap circumvention rules in a case involving Kawhi Leonard. The Clippers must forfeit five future first-round picks from 2029 through 2033 and pay a $30 million fine. Owner Steve Ballmer has been suspended from all league and team activities for 1 year. Team executives in Gillen Zucker and Lawrence Frank have also been suspended without pay. Kawhi Leonard, not suspended, but was fined $700,000. In San Francisco, Nick Bosa is making progress in a return from a torn ACL. Bosa participated in full practice on Wednesday for the first time since suffering an injury last season. He called the workout very encouraging, but stopped short of confirming whether he'll play in the Niners opener against the Rams in Melbourne, Australia. The second round of the U.S. Open is underway already today. Americans Ben Shelton, Francis Tiafoe, and Emma Navarro, amongst others, have advanced to the next round. You can watch all of the U.S. Open on ESPN. Let's take a look at some scores in Major League Baseball. The Guardians lost to the Blue Jays today 11-0. The Mariners beat the Red Sox 8-3. The Mets down the Tampa Bay Rays 10-4. And the Giants beat the Pirates 5-4 as well. Coming up next, more Game Night on ESPN Radio with Q Myers and myself, Emmett Golden.
11: 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Joe Burrow continues to try to manifest a Super Bowl. Will all his talking fall on deaf ears? We'll discuss it on Unsportsmanlike, 6 a.m. Eastern, right here on ESPN Radio, ESPN2, and ESPNU.

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2: The NBA drops the hammer on the LA Clippers. The league fined the team $30 million and stripped the franchise of 5 first-round picks. Owner Steve Ballmer also faces a 1-year suspension.
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4: Isn't it just appropriate that it's always the Clippers, though? It feels like there's always something going on around them. Even when it looks like they're going to be good, they're still the Clippers. 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
4: The Clippers stripped of 5 first-round picks, $30 million fine, and more for circumventing the salary.

0: hard, and man, this took me a really punch, big punch, uppercut to the Clippers organization. 5 first-round picks, $30 million, and Kawhi, $700,000. I'm sure a lot of people would debate whether that was enough for him. But, you know, Ballmer is a man that got, like, he's the richest owner in the league. So I don't think this is over by any means. And from my dealings with Ballmer in the past, he's a really proud man. And I'm sure he feels like his reputation's on the line. And I'm sure he's going to fight. He got money to fight. So this might just be another chapter in a saga that I'm sure they're going to be a documentary about at some point.
1: If he does, if/when he does decide to fight this, how will that affect this deal that the Clippers and the Raptors have had and kind of been left in limbo for months now?
0: I think that's mutually exclusive. I don't know that that's neither here nor there. And, you know, the one thing about Kawhi, it seemed like he's accepted it. He's not fighting it. So I don't think that will have any bearing. And again, I'm not a legal analyst, so bear with me on that. But I think we'll be fine. Basically, what I'm told is in terms of that trade, the trade process has to resume with all the usual steps, trade calls, et cetera. Nothing unexpected, but I think it's going to take a few days. But as Kawhi said, as Kawhi told us, I do expect him to be in a Raptors uniform. Brandon Ingram could come out west. Him and Glorilla, you know, which might help a rap career some to be in L.A. And it's interesting. I actually talked to Rich Paul, Brandon Ingram's agent, a couple months ago about this. And I wonder if he kind of knew something because he's like, you know, Brandon's okay. Brandon's going to be fine. Brandon looks like he's heading to Los Angeles.
1: Wow. And now, how will both teams look after this trade? It does go through and it happens.
0: Well, I mean, the cloud doesn't leave the Clippers, but they get a player that's a little bit younger that actually led the Raptors in scoring last year. Brandon Ingram averaged 21 points a game. And certainly is familiar with L.A. He began his career with the Lakers. But he averaged 21 last season and 6 rebounds and 4 assists a game. Is he Kawhi Leonard? Not the defender, but he certainly is a dominating scorer, been an all-star. And I think it kind of just clear some of the drama away, right? But in terms of, like, man, Kawhi going to Toronto with Scotty Barnes and R.J. Barrett, I mean, is the East tilted everything now with this trade, too? I mean, you got LeBron and Jalen in Philly, and now you got this happening. And Cleveland got a little better this summer. Detroit, I don't know. Obviously, Miami got better. I think the power has officially shifted to the Eastern Conference in terms of being a more formidable conference with this trade.
2: Mark J. Spears, NBA writer, ESPN and Landscape, is here with us on Game Night on ESPN Radio and the all-new ESPN app. When it comes to the Clippers, it just seems like there's always a situation lingering around them. And I've always said that they're the Lakers' little brother.
0: There's always something, man.
2: Always.
0: And I was like, you know what? When Bamba came in, I'm like, wait, all that's over with. Got the Intuit Dome, you know. And tell you guys once, I asked Bamba, why didn't you guys move? Why not go to Seattle? Like, I bumped into him at a University of Oregon football game. And, you know, he didn't reveal much, but he was steadfast about how he just really felt like being in L.A. was best for the organization. And, you know, the Clippers also, when the Lakers have their own TV deal, the Clippers certainly could get the intrigued by all the other TV entities in L.A. to make some money from there. But I kind of always felt like when Ballmer got the team, maybe it was worth it just going to Seattle, blowing up a ship in the water, like coming up with a new Sonic sign or something like that. Just start from scratch and start over. Because one thing that's always been sad about me with the Clippers, no matter how good they are, and I think the Nets are in the same boat, like, it don't matter what you do, the Lakers are there. Don't matter what you do in New York, the Knicks are there, right? And it's just like, there's nothing they could do, either franchise, to get over it, but they both have these new arenas that they ain't moving from.
1: Yeah.
0: You know, so it might have been in the best interest of both franchises to have moved when potentially could have. But I understand the market's the market. 1-2, like, I get it, but it's just like, there's nothing that the Clippers can do to overcome it. Even if they won a championship, they're not going to overcome the Lakers' glory. This just is like the next line of things in their jokes, the Clippers' jokes, man. Just, you know, I've been watching basketball a long time. I remember the stuff in the 90s. I remember covering their games in the sports arena in Anaheim and just how the laughing stock was. And they finally seemed to figure it out.

0: Pete comes around, and then Sterling, and then Ballmer comes, and Paul George and Kawhi, and you think it's figured out, and it's just like, they're just damned, man. Yeah. But are you damned if you cause your own damage? A lot of their issues have been, you know, they stubbed their own toe.
1: Which part of this punishment do you think hurts Steve Ballmer the most?
0: Oh, I mean, losing 5 first-round picks is absolutely devastating. I mean, I know it's going to be hard for him to around. He loves basketball. You see it during the game. He just not being there is going to be excruciating for him. $30 million when you got $130 billion. I mean, that's like $200 out of your wallet, right? Like, you know, you feel it a little bit, but you ain't tripping. Right. But how do you overcome missing 5 first-round picks, man? I mean, like, basically, you're handcuffing your front office to basically do everything via trade. Signing 3 agents because, you know, they got a high first-round pick this year. You know, they used a good pick to get Shea a couple years ago, and now it's... losing 5 first-round picks is crushing.
2: How much do you think the NBA and other leagues may even start looking into these type of situations and these deals a little bit closer to make sure no other funny business is going on with any other organizations?
0: Well, I always think there's going to be some funny business, but how far do you want to go, right? Like, I think if you look under the covers of every NBA team, there's something, just not something to this extravagance. That's why I think the 29 owners were looking at Adam Silver probably the way they were looking at him is, come on, man, like, everybody cheat, but dang. so that's what I was saying. I think this is horrible, as Donald Sterling was with his racism, made sense, right? Was he easier, potentially easier than this decision, because it's just, I don't think it's over, and I don't think it'll be over. When you got that much money, like, Armour's not going out without a fight, I promise you that.
2: Mark, I got to ask you this question real quick. Me and Emmett's been going back on this this debate. Back in the day of the candy, was
0: Daquan
2: it?
0: Daquan Love? Is this about Daquan Love?
2: No. No, this is actually real. This is actually real. Is the candy now and laters or now laters?
0: All one word.
3: Now, ladies, thank you. Right. Thank you. See, Mark, I was going to hold being an Arsenal fan against you because I love Tottenham. But you know what?
0: You love Tottenham.
3: Yeah,
2: exactly. God, tell him about himself.
0: Can I hug you through the airways? What's your address? I'm going to send you some flowers.
3: Right.
0: Oh, man.
2: He's at Depression Street.
0: That like Tottenham might be second to being a Clippers fan right now.
3: Mark, I'm a Browns fan. I'm a Cavs fan. And, you know, and I love Tottenham. So, hey.
0: Y'all barely kept from being relegated. Woo-wee.
3: Yeah.
0: Had that nice stadium played against some third-level English club. You know what I mean? Pub Crawl City or something like that. Boy, y'all got lucky. Don't you ever talk about Arsenal. Fix your mouth to talk about the champions like that.
3: Hey, I'm gonna be quiet right now. But when we win a game, I'm gonna be talking again. Don't worry about it. You know,
0: when you win a game, when we win another championship, huh?
2: He lives on 111 Depression Street, so that's all good.
0: You never thought you were gonna hear some English soccer trash talk, right? Like that wasn't on the docket today.
3: Nah, I love it.
2: Not on mine at all. So, and that gets away from the candy conversation. Mark, great stuff, man. Thanks so much.
0: I know
2: we appreciate
0: you. Winning, and then you did all that.
2: Thanks so much,
3: stuff,
2: Mark.
0: Man. All right, take care.
2: There he goes. Yeah. Mark J. Spears, ESPN Landscape senior NBA writer with us here on Game Night on ESPN Radio and the all-new ESPN app. He said it. You were winning. I think he thinks he was talking to me about winning, but you were winning, and then you messed it all up with your soccer take. So.
3: Hey, I can't help it. I'm just glad I got to talk a little bit of Premier League trash on ESPN Radio after the World Cup was over, because I didn't know if I'd ever do that again.
2: I would ring the bell on you, but I actually can appreciate it because it happened organically. You didn't force it onto the scene, so I won't even go there at this situation. In the NFL, C.J. Stroud, we know he's got to have a really big year, right? He's got a lot on the line. Baker Mayfield, same thing. There's other quarterbacks that need to have big seasons as well. 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
2: All right, Emmett, we are taking a look at the Brew Crew and the Cubs. We've been following that game closely. It has now gone final, and the Brewers get it done. 9-5, defeating Chicago. But Jacob Mizorowski, I feel like, is the big story of the game, even though the Brewers get the victory. Only goes four innings. He has five hits and five earned runs. He did strike out five, and he walked four. But that's just not a Mizorowski-type performance there.
3: No, it's not. It's not. And, you know, the Brewers... They needed, both teams needed it. The Cubs needed it bad because now they're nine games behind the Brewers. And, I mean, it's basically, I guess it's not over till it's over, but their opportunity to win the NL Central is just about done. And for the Brewers to be able to pick up Miz after having a bad outing, which he almost never has, is an awesome thing to see if you're a Brewers fan.
2: Yeah, I mean, he allowed more than three earned runs in a start for the first time this season. So, right. I mean, the good thing is it doesn't happen often.
1: Right.
2: These type of things don't happen very often, but, man, it's just such a shock. 25 consecutive starts with three or fewer earned runs to begin a season was tied for the third longest since the earned run became official in 1913. You remember those days.
1: Oh, yeah. And Babe Ruth was not hitting the ball 575.
2: Why you always see how you are? Either. See, I gave you compliments. You're the nicest guy in the world. Now, all of a sudden, you always, every chance you get, you fire slugs at Babe Ruth.
1: Look,
2: even though I don't even know if he was a real guy or not, but still.
1: There's things I'm going to stand on, all right? And no, that's one of those things. I do not believe that he actually holds the record for the longest home run in MLB history.
2: Well, the Brew Crew got it done 9-5 over the Cubs. Another game that we're paying attention to, the Yankees and the Angels. This one, Cam Schlittler is on his bag, man. Six innings pitch, one hit allowed, no runs, no walks, eight strikeouts. The Yankees lead 1-0.
1: Yeah, that's Dylan. Yeah.
2: That is dealing right there. That's what he does, right? That's what we're used to saying when it comes to Jacob Mizorowski as well.
1: Right.
2: But Schlittler's been doing his thing, man. He has been doing his thing for a while now. And really, I mean, when the Yankees were struggling to score, and obviously they're not having some big-time performance at the plate tonight, but when they were struggling to score, he was the reason why they were still winning games.
1: Yeah, sometimes you got to win them 1-0.
2: Yeah, that's postseason baseball.
1: Right, yeah.
2: That's postseason baseball, so I'm not mad at that at all. Again, that's in the top of the seventh. He's Emmett Golden. I'm Q Myers. It's Game Night here on ESPN Radio, the all-new ESPN app, SiriusXM Channel 80, and tune in. I do want to go ahead and do a little something NFL-related, take a look at some quarterbacks as we go inside the locker room.
14: It's time to hear from some of the biggest names in the NFL.
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2: I will never listen to that drop the same now. Thank you, Sister Sledge. Sister Sledge ruined that drop for me.
1: Hey, my man's deep.
2: Hey, man.
1: Jalen Hurts is deep.
2: He's a deep thinker, man. He is a deep thinker, right? Everybody comes into this thing with the same thing. What?
1: And it's the main thing.
2: Right. Stay where my feet are, right? Unbelievable. Listen to your feet. How many different coaches cliches? How many coaches cliches can he give us?
1: Mixing them up. Listen to your feet.
2: That's one. That is
1: he
2: one.
1: Says, listen to your feet.
2: No. That's just a coach's cliche.
1: Coaches say, listen to your feet.
2: Listen to your feet. Trust your feet. Be where your feet are. Yes, absolutely.
1: Okay, I heard be where your feet are. I'm familiar with
2: I've seen it written on hats. Trust
1: your feet. Okay.
2: Hey, man, hang around a little while, man. Your boy will learn you something.
1: Okay. All right.
2: That's
1: all I'm saying. I just don't listen to feet very often.
2: Well, maybe you should.
1: Right.
2: do your body good, man. Listen to your feet sometimes. Sometimes your dogs tell you all that you need to know. Well, the Baltimore Ravens are going to tell Lamar Jackson all he needs to know, or maybe he's going to tell them all that they need to know. Because obviously he's right there on the cusp, we believe, sooner rather than later, to get a contract extension, right? We know that he's going to get a contract extension.
1: Yeah.
2: The question is not, you know, if, it's when, as far as I'm concerned. But, of course, that's going to be a conversation piece that's going to be had all the time. And so his GM, Eric DaCosta, there in Baltimore, was feeling pretty good about the chances of getting it done. Check it out.
17: I would say I'm optimistic.
18: Yeah.
17: I mean, I really don't want to get into the details, right? You know, I'm not going to talk about it specifically. I think Lamar and I have a pact, as you all know. I've said it probably 50 times. We're not going to talk about business publicly. And, you know, it's a different type of negotiation because it's a different type of negotiation with Lamar. Well, we've been in this position before. I think it's just communication, right? Lamar and I have a great relationship, and we talk. That's what it really amounts to, communication.
1: I was waiting for him to drop it, and he didn't. Lamar knows how we feel about
2: I was thinking the same thing.
1: I was waiting for it. Like they'll get it done. They got to get it done. You don't let Lamar Jackson walk out the door, especially when he's in his prime. So this is not a big concern.
2: No.
1: I'm sure they'll make it work.
2: Again, it's not if, it's when.
1: Yeah.
2: It's real obvious. Now, the situation that I'm paying attention to and wondering what in the world's going to happen and how this guy could prove himself is the situation going on in Minnesota with J.J. McCarthy, right? I mean, again, the Lamar Jackson situation to me is real easy, right? It'll get done when it gets done, right?
1: Right.
2: That's simple.
1: Right.
2: But J.J. McCarthy, now that he's behind Kyler Murray. I believe he's going to end up being number two. He split reps with Carson Wentz, so maybe he's not. I don't really know what the role is for the former first-round pick. And what's he going to do moving forward? Where's he even going to play moving forward? We know he'll have a job somewhere. He's a quarterback in the first round. Somebody will give him an opportunity.
1: Yeah.
2: Will it be in Minnesota or will it be other? Well, here's the Vikings GM, Nolan Teasley, talking about his role.
18: J.J. McCarthy's role is to continue to develop, to improve, and to support his teammates. And he's done an excellent job of that from the moment that I've been here and from my understanding since he walked through the door.
19: You expect him to be on the roster for week one?
18: I do.
19: Is he the backup quarterback?
18: I wouldn't really necessarily comment on depth immediately, but yeah, I'm pleased that he's part of our present version of the Minnesota Vikings and excited about his future.
1: Man, when he hit him with the
2: man, ring
1: just gonna show up and yeah, thank you. Yeah, that's a bell word. Yeah.
2: My man couldn't even get that out without hesitating and hiccuping
1: and
2: is he the backup quarterback? I mean, I don't want to get into roles or anything. Right. I mean, you know. Hey, I'll tell you, it's a tough situation.
1: It is
2: right?
1: Very,
2: the guy,
1: very
2: the guy
1: tough.
2: Who drafted yeah. him is no longer there.
1: Right.
2: So Teasley can say he's been great since I've been there, but I've only been here a minute. So what does that mean? He's not on the field.
1: Right.
2: He's not the starting quarterback. Brought in a guy from outside the building that his former team got rid of him, paid him to go away, and all of a sudden he's the starting quarterback. I just honestly, and maybe I'm wrong, I don't see any future in Minnesota for J.J. McCarthy. And it's not going to be a situation where he gets moved on from right now. You know, like you said, yeah, I see him on the roster week one. Fine. Once the offseason comes, all bets are off, brother. He's going to be looking for a new real estate.
1: Yeah, yeah. And I think J.J. wants to get out of there, you know, because he probably feels some type of way. Oh, man, they drafted me number one and they never gave me a chance. No, they gave you a chance, big dog. It's the NFL. You just don't get a lot of chances. You know?
2: Well, I mean, every time he was given a chance or an opportunity, he ends up getting injured.
1: Yeah.
2: You know? And so, it's one of those cliches that nobody likes to say or listen to. You know, your best ability is availability. When he had the opportunity, he wasn't available. Got college football week one officially getting underway this weekend with a top 25 matchup. That's next on ESPN Radio.
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1: I'm Emmett Golden. In the NBA, the Los Angeles Clippers are facing massive penalties for violating salary cap circumvention rules in a case involving Kawhi Leonard. The Clippers must forfeit five future first-round draft picks from 2029 through 2033 and pay a $30 million fine. Owner Steve Ballmer has been suspended from all league and team activities for at least 1 year, and two other executives have been suspended without pay. Kawhi Leonard, not suspended, yet he was fined $700,000. In the NFL, Kirk Cousins will begin the season as the Las Vegas Raiders starting quarterback. First-year head coach Clint Kubiak announced that Cousins will start the opener against the Miami Dolphins, beating out the number one overall pick in this year's draft, Fernando Mendoza. Tiger Woods had his driver's license suspended for 5 years after reaching a plea agreement in his DUI case. Woods pleaded no contest to a reduced charge of reckless driving and refusing to submit to a lawful test. He was ordered to pay $1,500 in fines and was found guilty of careless driving. Let's take a look at Major League Baseball. The Padres fell to the Reds 7-3. The Nationals lost to the Braves 9-0. The Athletics beat the Rangers tonight 9-2. And in 11 innings, the Rockies beat the Orioles 6-5. Coming up next, more Game Night with Q Myers and myself, Emmett Golden.
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2: 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That's number 9 versus number 24. Join us now to talk all things Louisville football as they get ready for Ole Miss. Is their offensive lineman, Lance Robinson? And Lance, thanks so much for your time. We definitely appreciate you here on Game Night. And let's start right there, man. How exciting is it to get to kick this season off with a matchup like that against Ole Miss?
27: Yeah, you know, it's very exciting, you know, to have a big matchup week one. But, you know, like in our program, you know, personally, you know, we just try to focus on every game one at a time. And it's our biggest game because it's our next game and it's the first game. But it's definitely, you know, an honor to have such a challenge.
1: Yeah, what drew you to Louisville?
27: Well, originally coming to Louisville back in 2023, you know, I liked the direction that the program was being led in under Coach Braun, but then I also had some familiar faces like those of Quincy Riley, and one of the strength coaches was there with me in Houston as well. And so therefore, I just felt like, you know, Louisville was a great spot, and I also felt that they were going to be competitive at the time, which, you know, it stood true, and it's still standing true to this day.
2: Louisville offensive lineman Lance Robinson is with us here on Game Night on ESPN Radio on the all-new ESPN app. So there's been a lot of turnover. Matter of fact, you're the only returning starter on that Louisville offensive line. What is the identity of this team going to be this year, and what has it been like, you know, just kind of adjusting to all the new players there?
27: Yeah, I think just one word I could use to describe the 2026 Louisville offense, I could just say dynamic. Mm. I could also say physical. You know, we definitely, especially like on the offensive line, you know, we're trying to be very physical. We're trying to move the point of attack. You know, we got a lot of hungry guys that's ready to go out there and get after it and just lay it all on the line for the city. And it's, you know, we got a lot of talent coming in. And, you know, I'm very excited to see how it blossoms, you know. And then it's going to be a week one going to tell it all about our identity for the 2026 season.
2: Lance, I always love talking to offensive linemen because I know that run blocking is what you guys prefer to do as opposed to pass blocking. What does it feel like when you guys are running the rock and everyone in the stadium knows you're going to run the rock and they can't stop you because, like you said, that offensive line is just so physically dominating?
27: One thing about being an offensive lineman, you know, there's no greater feeling than putting an opposing grown man on his back against his will. And, of course, like, I take pride in being able to run the ball and being able to open up holes for our running backs. You know, we got a dynamic running back room, and we take it as a big responsibility to make sure we open up holes for them and make their job easier because they sure make ours easier. And so, you know, running the ball, of course, you know, we like to drop back and pass pro every once in a while for sure, but, you know, it ain't nothing like putting your hand in the dirt and just being able to just come off and fire off, you know, just being the aggressor.
1: He's Lance Robinson, Louisville offensive lineman. I'm Emmett Golden alongside Q Myers. It's game night. I love to hear you talk about run blocking. And you say you got a dynamic running back room. One of those guys actually is from Cleveland, Ohio, Marquise Davis. He's one of the new guys that kind of showed up. What separates that running back room apart from some of the others that you see around college football?
27: Yeah, well, I think one thing that separates this running back room than everybody else's in college is just the versatility of all the guys. You know, we have different type body types. You know, we have different run styles. But, you know, we got a good mix of a good change of pace when it comes to, you know, all the guys in that stable. You know, Marquise being a more strong power back, you know, he got great vision, and he also can catch the ball out the backfield. Same goes with Keywan and all the guys, really. And, you know, we got a young freshman, Latai Tompkins. He definitely, you know, is a bigger body, you know, bigger frame, being able to just get some of those tough yards. You know, just being able to have different guys that you can just go to and all of them can produce at a very high level, you know, it's very comforting being an offensive lineman.
2: Lance, what's your favorite thing about being there at Louisville and being under head coach Jeff Braun?
27: I can say my favorite thing about just being coached under Coach Braun is just knowing that every game we're going to be the most prepared team. You know, we're going to always go into the game with a good game plan, being able to capitalize on the other team's mistakes, just that sense of being comfortable, you know, knowing that trusting in the technique and trusting in the coaching that's been instilled in us on a week-to-week basis, day-to-day basis, just, you know, knowing that your coaching staff is not going to fail you, you know, that's just a great relief.
1: Man, Lance, I got to know, man, how you handle that heat, bro? My son played safety. He actually played with Marquise up here in Cleveland, and I took him down to Louisville for a camp one day, and it was so hot, I almost passed out. How do you handle that heat as you out there at practice every day?
27: Well, if I was to be honest, it was so hot today. Now that you say that, it was real hot today, but, man, nah, I can truly say, man, like, I'm originally from South Georgia. Like,
1: Okay.
27: You know, 50 minutes north of Tallahassee, Florida. You know, we basically kind of on the Florida-Georgia border, real southwest Georgia, deep south. And, you know, it's hot down there. Mm-hmm. And then one thing, the difference is, I can truly say, like, down there, you know, it's the same, like, the humidity and stuff. I can truly say, like, yeah, it's been very humid up here. But one thing I can say up here, like, it ain't no mosquitoes. It ain't no gnats. So it's like that right there. Like, I mean, I'd be able, like, I was at practice today, I was like, yeah, it actually ain't really that bad. Because, you know, that's what you grow up in. Like, I grew up there 18 years, you know, like, that's just what I was used to. So.
2: Lance Robinson, Louisville offensive lineman with us here on Game Night on ESPN Radio and the all-new ESPN app. What is your favorite thing about playing the offensive line position? Because it's not a position that you could just be an individual star. You have to work as a unit along that offensive line.
27: Yeah, that's definitely the beauty of playing offensive line. You know, the camaraderie, the brotherhood that you build, you know, putting your hand in the dirt with the same group of guys every day. You know, it's nothing like an offensive line room. No room is going to be closer than the offensive line. And also, I can truly say, just me personally, you know, I love the aggression of it. You know, I love being able to just be a handler out there, you know, making a way. You know, being a bodyguard out there, you know, that just more so fits my demeanor as a person. You know, just going out there, just, you know, putting hands on people. You know, physicality.
1: I heard that.
2: Kick him out the club, Lance. Kick him out the club. So, with that being said, what's the biggest misconception about an offensive lineman?
27: Biggest misconception. I think, to be honest, the people who know and really study the game understand the importance of having a good offensive line and what difference that can make for a team. I say the biggest misconception amongst just people in general, they don't really understand everything that goes into it. They don't understand how hard of a job that is. You know, you basically end up tussling and wrestling with other 300-pound men all day, every day. You know, you constantly banging, constantly hitting. So they don't really understand, like, what it takes to be an offensive lineman. Because one thing, you know, one thing I like to preach in the room right now, I say, like, this is not no feel-good activity. Like, let's get that understood. Like, it's, like this is the gritty. Like, this is the hard work. This is the work that's done in the dark. Like, this is the you know, the dirty job, you know. Like, this ain't the glitz and glamour position. So you definitely got to be different. You got to be built different to play it.
2: I know that's right. Well, I'll tell you what, man, you got all the leadership skills, that's for sure. I can hear the leadership in your voice. So like I said, the offensive line is one unit. It can't be about individual guys, but what is the individual goal that you have for yourself?
27: Individual goal for myself, I could say, you know, I just want to finish this year, you know, better than I ever have before. I want to come out hot. You know, I want to start fast this year. You know, I want to definitely be among, if not the best offensive lineman in the country. I want to be out there in those conversations with those people. And then, honestly, the team success, the team awards, that's what's going to take care of the personal goals, honestly. Because, you know, getting to the ACC title game, you know, getting to the college football playoff, that's what's going to more so stick rather than just the individual award. So I definitely want to accomplish those team goals and then everything else to take care of it. So.
2: Louisville Ole Miss coverage begins at 7 p.m. Eastern on Sunday night on ESPN Radio. Lance, fantastic stuff. Good luck to you and your teammates, man. We definitely appreciate you giving us some time here on Game Night.
27: Thank you so much, man. Thank you for having me.
2: That's going to be a good one. I'm looking forward to that one, Louisville and Ole Miss, Sunday night again, 7 p.m. Eastern. That's when coverage begins on ESPN Radio. It's Emmett Golden, and I'm Q Myers. Let's get an update from the Diamond.
26: Major League Baseball update.
2: All right, Emmett. I gave Cam Schlittler a lot of credit. I gave him a lot of props that he was dealing.
3: Mm-hmm.
2: He either heard my praise or he dealt one where he didn't want to deal it because Vaughn Grissom took him yards. Solo home run in the bottom of the seventh, tied the game up 1-1, Yankees and the Angels. And, you know, I'm thinking in my head, the Angels get sold and they start feeling good about themselves. Like, hey, we can run with anybody. We're good.
1: Yeah, I'll tell you what, if you give up one run, you should win. You know, if you're a starting pitcher,
2: of course,
1: and you walk off that mound giving up one run, you should win. Now, here's the eye thing. both pitchers walked off the mound, giving up one run.
2: Right.
1: So, I feel bad for both those guys tonight.
2: Well, I mean, look, when you're the Yankees, look, the Angels are one thing, but the Yankees, they just got to wake those bats up. Man, we've been talking about this for a while, right? Every once in a while, they'll have a nice little game where they score multiple runs, but they've really been quiet as far as I'm concerned. They've been quiet, and they need to wake up. Like I said, postseason pitching will get it done, but you need a little run support. Give me little run support.
1: Just a little bit.
2: Yeah, man. They need to get Aaron Judge, Mr. All Rise. They need to get him back like yesterday. So,
1: facts.
2: You know, he may come back sooner rather than later, but they need to get him back like yesterday. Again, he's Emmett Golden. I'm Q Myers. It's game night here on ESPN Radio. Believe it or not, the 49ers, they're about to board the plane to get ready for the season kickoff. Yeah, that's next on ESPN Radio on the all-new ESPN app.
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29: Niners leave Wednesday night. They get there Friday morning, I believe it is.
30: I mean, I would love to just show up the day before and just play, but it's a big adjustment on the body. So the recommendation for everybody has been to tell us when to go, and it's made a lot of sense, and I know how our players feel also.
29: The Rams go in right before hours before the game. Barely time to just...
0: This is a little bit how we travel east. We did it when we went to London last year. I know Australia, you go a different direction than when you go to London, but we've kind of done it this way before, so we'll see if it works going, I guess you'd call it west versus flying east. I know this, we're going to take off from LAX and we're going over the Pacific. I call that west.
2: Trying to get in there at the last second and think your body's going to get adjusted and be able to play when you got to travel 16 hours to get to Australia and get ready for a September 10th game against the 49ers. But that's what the Rams are doing. On the flip side of things, Emmett, the 49ers about to get on that bird and take off in a matter of minutes. Right. They're like, oh, we're getting there plenty early. We're going to leave on Wednesday night. We're going to arrive on Friday in Australia, but it'll give us plenty of time to get ready for the first game of the season. It is game night here on ESPN Radio, the all-new ESPN app, SiriusXM Channel 80 and TuneIn. 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He's Emmett Golden. I'm Q Myers. I know time will tell what decision is the right decision in this traveling, you know, circumstance that's going on, right, whether it's the Rams approach or the 49ers approach. If I was going to open up my DraftKings app right now and play some kind of bet, I would say the 49ers are going to have the edge here. I'm just throwing it out there.
1: Oh, you know, I picked up my phone soon as I heard that clip. I said, okay. I think I know what I'm going to do. It's going to take your body a few days to adjust. And, okay, I get it. Maybe the Rams are saying, if you just jump in and jump out, it's not, you don't have to adjust to anything because you're not over there. So I guess
2: it's not a swimming pool, Rams.
1: I'm with you.
2: Right. They try to jump in like, it's only cold for a second, then your body will adjust.
1: Which, yeah, I hate that too. It's cold for a second, but it's freezing for a second.
2: Right.
1: And I don't know, man. It's just, what time is the game at, right? What time is the game here? Well, it's got to be 8 o'clock, right? It's got to be a night game.
9: It's like a regular Thursday night football game.
1: Okay, yeah. So you're talking 8 o'clock at night, kickoff here. That's a whole nother day over there. I believe
9: kickoff is like 11 a.m. Melbourne time.
2: There it is.
1: Yeah.
2: Yeah,
1: exactly.
2: It feels like a tall task. It feels like a bad decision. But again, I mean, look, hey, this is what they did when they went to London. Totally different direction. Much lesser travel. But hey, it's what they did. That's their explanation, not mine.
1: And they stayed on the East Coast, though.
2: For a week,
1: then went over there, right?
2: I'm the weatherman. I'm telling you that there's a chance it might rain. You might want an umbrella. You might want a jacket. If not, that's on you.
1: Hey, I feel you. You know, I like to be a weatherman sometimes myself.
2: I'm just trying to tell you. So that's going to be something that unbelievable. Unbelievable. What is that called?
1: What is this thing called? It's called Reactions. Yeah. On Apple, you know, if you got a Mac or whatever and you're on
2: Emmett
1: the video call.
2: Emmett just put a rain cloud above his head on the video screen that we're looking at each other as we're trying to do this fine show we call Game Night on ESPN Radio and the all-new ESPN app. He literally somehow forced a rain cloud above his head.
1: You said weather, man, and it triggered, you know, so now it's a celebration. So I'm full of surprises.
2: Yeah, you're full of something. That is for sure. We'll diagnose what that something is a little bit later on in this fine program we call Game Night on ESPN Radio and the all-new ESPN app. One big question that the 49ers do have, are they going to have their guy back? Are they going to have Nick Bosa? He's obviously coming back from a torn ACL. He took a big step towards returning on Wednesday when he participated in a full practice for the first time since he tore that ACL in week 3 of last season. So that's a big deal. That's a good step. And, you know, if they can have him out there, that's just another added weapon for the 49ers defense.
1: Yeah. Yeah, and, you know, it's that at NFC West is crazy. So they're going to need all the help that they can get just because it's so deep. You know, I'll give him credit if he's actually going to go out there and play. You would think coming off that injury, that long plane ride, that, hey, man, I've missed all this time, one more week is not going to hurt me. That might actually help me a little bit more. But if he feels good and the team is behind it, why not put him out there?
2: Yeah, I mean, of course. You know, obviously that's going to be a challenge. We talk about Myles Garrett and him with the swollen knee and having that 16-hour flight. Well, that's obviously going to be a challenge as well when it comes to, you know, when it comes to Nick Bosa and his knee. You know, he was asked if he's going to play, and he didn't give any kind of real declaration.
1: Yeah.
2: But then he said, yeah. That was pretty good. So apparently he feels good enough to play, and that's a Nick Bosa answer anyway, right? He's not a guy that's going to give you some big old long explanation and breakdowns, but that's a pretty much as much as you're going to get when it comes to a Nick Bosa saying, yeah, I'm going to play. So what is he looking forward to in Australia? Here is Nick Bosa. Check it out.
5: I don't know much about Australia, to be honest. I heard they have good coffee, so I'll try and take advantage of that and have some good coffee. I think there's some nature exhibits to check out, maybe.
1: All right, they got good coffee, and he thinks there's some nature. Listen, we don't know a lot about Australia either, and that's why we're bringing in Sister Sledge, our producer.
2: That's a good segue.
1: Give us a little bit. You know, I'm a professional. Give us a little bit of information about the land down under. Tara, what do you have for us?
9: Well, they probably do have some good nature exhibits because around 80% of the wildlife in Australia can only be found in Australia. This blew my mind. 80% of their wildlife
2: that's
9: can
2: what kind of
9: only
2: wildlife
9: be
2: are we
9: found
2: about?
9: In Australia.
2: So what kind of wildlife are we talking
9: so
2: about?
9: So some
2: though?
9: Of the animals
2: mammals?
9: That are only found down there are koalas.
2: Mm-hmm. Oh, koala bears.
9: Kangaroos.
2: Nice. You know,
9: wallabies,
2: I told
9: which
2: someone that they
9: look
2: like
9: kangaroos.
2: A koala bear one day and they got offended.
9: Oh, koala bears are cute.
1: Yeah.
2: I was like, you got a koala bear face. And they're like, that's offensive. I was like, all right.
1: Was it a man or a woman?
2: Yeah, it was a woman.
1: Yeah, you probably shouldn't do that. Yeah.
2: I thought everyone liked koala bears.
1: Man, listen, I told my wife she looked like Fiona from Shrek.
2: That was an ogre. You said
1: but
2: your wife
1: was
2: like
1: a cute
2: an ogre.
1: Fiona was
2: that's
1: a cute
2: not even
1: ogre.
2: Close to a koala bear. How dare you even compare the two? Koala bears, you can make an argument that they're decent looking. I just thought she had a weird looking nose.
1: Okay.
2: Dang it, I told her myself.
1: Yes, you did. Do we have another information, another fact?
9: Well, just more with the animals. Tasmanian devils are only found there. Wombats, dingoes, quokkas, and platypi.
1: Platypus,
9: I don't know.
1: I think that's
9: how about
1: the plural.
9: Quokkas are often considered the happiest animals in the world thanks to their adorable faces that are always smiling.
2: There you go. Hey, look, you know who ain't smiling? The Clippers? Mm-mm. Steve Ballmer? Nope, they ain't smiling. That's next on Game Night on ESPN Radio.
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28: The official home of the Charlotte sports fan.
1: In the NBA, the Los Angeles Clippers are facing massive penalties for violating the salary cap circumvention rules in a case involving Kawhi Leonard. The Clippers must forfeit five future first-round picks from 2029 to 2033 and pay a $30 million fine. Owner Steve Ballmer has also been suspended from all league and team activities for 1 year. Two other team executives were suspended without pay as well. Kawhi Leonard, though, not suspended. He was fined $700,000. In the NFL, Kirk Cousins will begin the season as the Raiders starting quarterback. First-year head coach Clint Kubiak announced that Cousins will start the opener against the Miami Dolphins, beating out the number one overall pick in the NFL draft this year, Fernando Mendoza. The second round of the U.S. Open is underway, and already today, Americans like Ben Shelton, Francis Tiafoe, and Emma Navarro, amongst others, have advanced to the next round. And you can watch all of the U.S. Open on ESPN. On to golf. Tiger Woods has had his driver's license suspended for 5 years after reaching a plea agreement in his DUI case. Woods pleaded no contest to reduce charges of reckless driving and refusing to submit to a lawful test. He was also ordered to pay $1,500 in fines and was found guilty of careless driving. Let's take a look at Major League Baseball. It's the bottom of the ninth is tied 1-1 between the Yankees and the Angels. The Blue Jays earlier today beat the Guardians 11-0. You have the Padres, who fell to the Reds 7-3, and the Braves blanked the Nationals 9-0. Coming up next, Q Myers and myself, Emmett Golden, on game night.
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0: And all of a sudden, this got into a conversation about your lack of reading skills. Did they call Gladys Knight Pips or Gladys Knight and the Pips?
1: This is different.
0: I'm just asking.
1: You don't skip Ann in every situation.
0: Well, it sounds like you do. It sounds like you're, like, culturally biased against the word and. I don't know what and ever did to you.
1: Just from now, laters, because the and is so small in the fact that you didn't see it first. So you just called them now, laters.
0: You make no sense whatsoever.
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1: Q Myers Emmett Golden is what it's called.
0: No. That sounds like a lot of child support needs to be paid if that's the name right there. Q Myers, Emmett Golden. Nuh-uh. I'm not signing up to pay that bill. Oh, no, my brother. You've got to get your own. But he is Emmett Golden. I am Q Myers in his Game Night here on ESPN Radio, the all-new ESPN app, SiriusXM Channel 80 and TuneIn, represented by Progressive Insurance. And I'll tell you what, man, there's a lot of questions around this situation with the Clippers. A lot of questions that I still want answered, even though the investigation is over, even though the NBA has come down with their punishment, where five first-round picks, have been stripped from the Clippers, $30 million fine for the Clippers, Steve Ballmer suspended from all league in

0: an agreement, but they actively helped him obtain financial revenue from companies for, in specific, as far as getting money off the court along with his NBA contract. And the investigation also made it clear that Kawhi Leonard didn't knowingly have information about any salary cap circumvention occurring, but clearly his business representative at the time, Dennis Robertson, who also is his uncle, did have that knowledge and was engaging in salary cap circumvention. Dennis Robertson was fired by Kawhi Leonard back in June. Now he has been banned by the NBA from conducting any and all business with the league. And so this is the penalty that Kawhi Leonard has agreed to under the collective bargaining agreement.
1: I don't understand why you even try it. Mm-hmm. Right? Like, why even try it? Like, you know, how much is Kawhi making a year? Some, I'm sure 50, 60 million, some crazy, right? Mm-hmm. 34, like, he's making plenty of money. Why try to circumvent the salary cap rules? It doesn't make sense, and it's not worth it. So the little money that they tried to funnel now has cost Steve Ballmer another $30 million, you know, on top of all of that. And almost the death penalty when it comes to losing those five first-round picks mm-hmm. in five consecutive years. That's some SMU-type stuff from back in the day.
2: Right. No, it is. And the Clippers, they're very adamant that they plan on, you know, fighting this, right? They let it be known through every avenue available to us while looking forward to an ethical and impartial arbitration process, right? They're going to fight this. They say we vehemently reject the NBA's findings, which are the result of a heavily biased investigation seeking to justify a predetermined narrative rather than facts and evidence. Like, this is some strong language mm-hmm. from the Clippers. They said what the league told us privately differs from what it announced today publicly, and they have not held themselves close to the standard, Commissioner Silver said at the start of this investigation, to ensure its fairness and accuracy. For the past year, we cooperated fully and in good faith and will now fight just as hard to demonstrate our innocence. So it sounds like they're ready to dig their heels into the ground and then the sand and really fight back on this situation.
1: Yeah, and look, Steve Ballmer, the owner, has enough money to keep this thing in court as long as he possibly can. You know, so I definitely expect them to do something. There is a reason why this came down. And think about, I think they're referencing a couple months, like a month ago, where they were like, yeah, we're about to show everybody, and I'm paraphrasing, obviously, mm-hmm. you know, we're about to show everybody that the reporting was flawed and this and that. Just wait until we're clear. And then this happened. So I don't think it's as simple as the NBA. Why would the NBA be biased and want to punish one of its own teams if that team did not do anything? It's the commissioner's job to work for the owners. Right. The last thing the commissioner ever wants to do is punish one of his bosses, because that's what the owners essentially are.
2: Well, it's got to be something, right? Where there's smoke, there's got to be some kind of fire. And I know where the Clippers are coming from, because it wasn't too long ago, Emmett, where we were talking about the NBA said there's nothing to see here.
1: Mm-hmm.
2: Right? I mean, and again, right, paraphrasing, like you said, you know, they said basically, hey, we found nothing. Then all of a sudden, Kawhi Leonard's about to get traded to the Raptors, and they're like, hold up. Investigation's still going on.
1: Mm-hmm.
2: And if you go through this trade right now, then the Raptors are going to have to, you know, live up to whatever the penalties
1: punishment
2: are.
1: Yeah.
2: And when they said that, at that moment there, that's when it got real. That's when mm-hmm. I was thinking, hold on, man. If they're saying that the Raptors are going to have to accept this punishment, and the Raptors are like, oh, no, my brother, we will wait before we do this. That, to me, told me that there had to be something there. And then it took forever. And I remember keep saying, like, you know, pretty soon it's going to be NBA season before you know it, right? What's going to happen with this? And then, boom, the punishment comes down today.
1: A coincidence is one thing. You know, but if there are a whole lot of coincidences, mm-hmm. then it ain't a coincidence. Right. You know, then it was planned.
2: All right, Jalen Hurts.
1: Yeah, I did get my Jalen bag, didn't
3: you know,
1: I, real quick.
3: Coincidences are one thing, but you know, if a lot of coincidences keep happening, then a coincidence ain't really a coincidence in that situation where the coincidence happens. Right?
1: You dig it.
3: You did.
1: Yeah, right. Absolutely. Absolutely. Like I said, I could get in my Jalen Hurts bag once
2: Clearly.
1: In a while. Yeah, for sure. It's just, it's shenanigans. That's what it is. Like, why are

0: why are you even going through all this? Kawhi was going to go there probably anyway. He's from Southern California. I think he wanted to be there. So, you know, all these companies that end up, they had Kawhi Leonard, who has as much personality as I don't. He doesn't have much. All right?
1: I won't say, even, as much as the wall, watching the paint dry.
0: Right, right. There's just not a lot. The worst pitch man in the world, if you had to pick one, it's probably Kawhi Leonard. And you have him pitching, dig this, scoreboards? All right? Massive scoreboards. Not high school scoreboards, right? That's the little square things. But no, what they have in the Intuit Dome, right? Like those type of scoreboards. What they have at Jerry's World and what they have out in SoFi. Who's buying those? Those don't have pitch man. So all of a sudden you look at it and go, this doesn't make any sense. And you dig a little further and then you see the owner having connections with these companies. Look, you got caught, bro. Move on.
1: Yeah, and look, the probe found that the Clippers broke rules by initiating, I say that in air quotes, off-court income opportunities between Mr. Leonard and four companies doing business. Aspiration Partners, Boingo Wireless, Daktronics, and Locked On Insurance, or Locked In Insurance. But yeah, I mean, that's multiple different businesses. That's a lot of different money. And it's a way to me, when I see this and hear this, it makes me think, especially for an organization that's the Clippers, that I always call the little brother of the Lakers, if they're trying to land a big-time free agent and they're thinking, hey, I want to go to L.A., but I really want to be with the Lakers, the Clippers could say, hey, but we'll have – we can set you up with these opportunities.
0: Yeah, you'll have more opportunities with us than the Lakers. And it's like, how am I going to have more opportunities with you than I would the Lakers?
1: Well, we got the ends with all these companies over here. You can get paid. That, to me, that's why it's such a big deal that they had to, the hammer had to come down on them. Because if it didn't, and this is something that were to happen or happen multiple times, other teams, what's stopping other teams from saying the same thing?
0: All an owner would have to do is sign a player, create a company, and it's a shell company, and just dump and just have an athlete give them $10 million a year to endorse it. So they can't do this because then at that point, I mean, you might as well throw the salary cap in the trash.
1: And that's all it is. It's just trying to get around, have a little bit of wiggle room to make yourself look a little bit more attractive for those players that are out there that you're trying to land to play for your team. He's Emmett Golden. I'm Q Myers. It's game night here on ESPN Radio on the all-new ESPN app. In the NFL, we give you lies and we give you the truth. 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
12: 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Obviously missed the playoffs last year.
13: We still have our core crew, and then we've stacked on top of that. There's a newness to it. There's a little bit of a youth movement. Just get back to the basics of what we are. And so that's exciting. That's exciting. And to know you're cutting these guys loose, these guys that were puppies at one time, it's all theirs now.
14: You definitely noticed a change this training camp. I mean, it's been, you know, hey, we're just going to get back to work. We're going to change what we do.
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1: Big question when it comes to the Lions. 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He's Emmett Golden. I'm Q Myers. Coming up in about 15 minutes or so, top quarterbacks, 2024 NFL draft. We'll tell you what their season should look like or needs to look like. But right now, we got to get you with a couple lies and some truth. Let's get it. Sister Sledge, I'm going to need you to help us out. Give us a little NFL prop bets.
16: Okay, so you know the game, two truths and a lie?
17: Yeah.
16: We're flipping it.
17: Okay.
16: This is going to be two lies and a truth.
17: Okay.
16: I'm going to give you three prop bets, and you're going to pick out which one is going to be the truth.
1: All right.
17: Okay.
16: So in other words, you're going to pick out which one's most likely to happen.
1: There you go. Hey,
16: sounds more fun.
1: That's the way to dumb it down for your boy. I appreciate
16: you. But like, it sounds more fun if we say it's two lies and the truth.
1: Because so, I was confused.
16: Starting with the Lions, Jared Goff to have the most regular season passing yards is plus 750 at DraftKings. Jahmyr Gibbs to have the most regular season rushing yards is plus 700. And Amon-Ra St. Brown to have the most regular season receiving yards is plus 1,000. So which of those is going to be the truth?
1: Amon-Ra St. Brown plus 1,000.
17: Ooh, that's interesting. I love Amon-Ra, but I don't think it's going to be that. I think it'll be Gibbs rushing yards.
16: Okay, how about some LSU wide receivers? Justin Jefferson.
1: Wait, what was the right one?
16: There's no right one. I don't know who's going to lead the upcoming NFL season in passing yards, rushing yards.
1: You know what I thought?
16: Yards.
1: Hey, ring the bell on me first.
17: Yeah,
1: of all.
17: Ring the bell.
1: Ring the bell.
17: Please ring the bell.
1: Ring the bell.
17: Q, because yeah, thank you.
1: Ring the bell a little louder on me. I'm sorry.
17: Yeah, we need to even turn up the bell.
1: There we go. What I thought was a couple of these were made up, and one was actually a real
17: prop bet. Odds are all legit.
1: Okay.
16: Oh no, these are all real bets.
1: Okay, so
16: you
1: see,
16: that's
1: where I made the mistake. But at least I came to the front of the congregation and I admitted my faults.
17: Yeah, you couldn't help it. You asked, was like, which one was the right one?
1: Well,
17: it was a dead giveaway at that point.
1: Hey, look, the bird was a little unnecessary. All right, let's go. Sheesh.
16: Okay, so I tried to theme these together. So these are LSU wide receivers. Justin Jefferson, over 6.5 receiving touchdowns. Jamar Chase, over 10.5 receiving touchdowns. Malik Nabers, over 5.5 receiving touchdowns. Which of those is most likely to happen?
17: I'm going Justin Jefferson. I actually think he and Kyler Murray get in the end zone more than, what was it, five times, I think?
1: Six.
17: Even more than six, I think they get in there.
1: Yeah, I think, Jamar Chase is a little bit banged up. You know, the little hyperextension of the knee, so that might slow him down a little bit. 10 touchdowns is a good season for him, but that might slow him down. I think Justin Jefferson getting to that 6-7 touchdown mark is very achievable, so I'm right there with you.
16: Sophomore quarterback. Tyler Shuck, over 3,449.5 passing yards. Cam Ward, over 3,249 passing yards. Jackson Dart, over 3,150.5 passing yards. Which of those is most likely to happen?
1: You know what? Only because I've been rocking with this dude all summer long. I'm going to rock with Cam Ward because I've been rocking with DJ's more in Buffalo.
17: Yeah. Now, they back. Do got Carnell Tate, but he's a rookie.
16: He's give also banged up.
17: Yeah, give me Shuck. I got a strange feeling. They got some pretty good receivers.
16: Shuck's top receiver is banged up, too, starting the season on.
1: Yeah, he is.
17: There's no wrong answers, Tara.
1: I'm going with Cam Ward. He finished off the season strong. He was getting better. He did get banged up, but I think that season last year helped him, taught him a lot. I'm going to rock with Cam Ward. I was going to go there anyway to begin with, so I'm just going to go ahead and ride it out. Look, I'm messing this whole thing up anyway, so I might as well just go ahead and keep on messing it up, doing a little lies and the truth here. You know why? Because I'm not good with lies. That's the problem. I'm not good with lies. I'm good with the truth.
17: See, that was a lie right there.
16: So you're supposed to pick out which one's going to be the truth.
1: I am picking out the truth, I think.
16: By the way, MLB update, they're in the top of the 10th in Anaheim. Yankees loaded the bases with one out, then it was bases loaded with two outs, 1-1 game. The Yankees have since scored three runs.
17: Nice.
16: Scored three runs. Now they're up 4-1.
17: Mm-hmm.
16: MVP candidates, I guess, is this category. Minus Lamar Jackson because I didn't like any of his totals. Josh Allen, over 11.5 rushing touchdowns. Joe Burrow, over 32.5 passing touchdowns. Patrick Mahomes, over 25.5 passing touchdowns. Just whatever you want to do with it at this point.
17: I'll go with Pat because it's the lowest number. You know, and I feel like he could achieve that. Even if he's not super Pat Mahomes, if he's just a good Pat Mahomes, I think he could do it. So give me Pat 25 or more.
1: What was Josh Allen's numbers again?
16: Over 11.5 rushing touchdowns.
1: Yeah, I know, but all he has to do is get within the, you know, 5-yard line, and I think that he's option A, B, and C anyway. I know they have James Cook. So I'm gonna go with Josh Allen, right? Joe Brady. Joe Brady's gonna open him up a little bit more. Right? He that's his homeboy, right? So it's all sunny days now in Buffalo, except for when the weather's bad. So I'm going to go with Josh Allen.
17: Which is like a regular basis.
1: I know.
16: and Joe Brady was calling the plays last year, too.
1: I know, but this is a new era. It's what I've been told. It's what I've been told, Tara. I'm just saying.
16: Time to show the running back some love. Jonathan Taylor. Under 11.5 rushing touchdowns. Derrick Henry, under 12.5 rushing touchdowns. Christian McCaffrey, under 8.5 rushing touchdowns. Which of those is most likely to happen?
17: I guess I got to go with McCaffrey only because of injury history. Yeah. Like, I think all those guys will hit the over on their numbers, but I just got to go with Christian.
1: Yeah, I would go with Christian McCaffrey as well. Again, those injury histories, and I know that he's done relatively well as of late, but you just never know. So, yeah, I'm rocking with C-Mac under, what, 8? Under 8, 8.5?
17: Yeah, I think he goes over, but if I got to pick one, I'm going to pick that one.
1: There you go.
16: 2024 NFL Draft quarterbacks. Drake May, regular season MVP, is plus 1,000 at DraftKings. Caleb Williams, regular season MVP, plus 1,200. Jaden Daniels, regular season MVP, plus 2,000. Which of those is most likely to happen?
1: I'll go with Caleb Williams. I think that Ben Johnson is really going to lean into him. He's already said that they want to have the highest scoring offense in the league. And, you know, I think that if they do that, obviously Caleb Williams will play a major role in that. I like what Ben Johnson and Caleb Williams did last year. So I'm going to rock with Caleb Williams.
17: I'm going to go Drake May because he was in the conversation last year.
1: They're going to take a step back this year, though.
17: Sure, I think all these dudes going to take a step back. I don't think none of them winning the MVP. But if you get close the year before and you're anywhere close the next year, a lot of times they give it to you. So yeah, I'll go Drake May for that reason.
1: But they lost the Super Bowl. You know that team that loses the Super Bowl is never the same. It's never, unless you're Buffalo Bills and you go to it 4 years in a row.
17: I'm with you. I think the Bears could take a step back. Who was the third?
16: Jaden Daniels.
17: And he worried about who wearing five at LSU.
1: What I learned from this lesson is that I'm not very good at two lies and the truth. Emmett, a little bit better, but we will deep dive into the 2024 NFL draft when it comes to the QBs, the top ones, what their expectations are for next season on ESPN Radio.
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0: 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And when you get too tired to fight, let somebody else fight for you. 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
1: Because of all the donations, mine is one of the lives that's been saved.
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10: I'm Emmett Golden. In the NBA, the Los Angeles Clippers are facing massive penalties for violating salary cap circumvention rules in a case involving Kawhi Leonard. The Clippers must forfeit five future first-round picks from 2029 to 2033 and pay a $30 million fine. Owner Steve Ballmer has been suspended from all league and team activities for 1 year. Two team executives also suspended without pay. Kawhi Leonard not suspended, although he was fined $700,000. In San Francisco, Nick Bosa is making progress in a return from a torn ACL. Bosa participated in a full practice on Wednesday for the first time since suffering the injury last season, called the workout very encouraging, but stopped short of confirming whether he'd play for the Niners in the opener against the Rams in Melbourne, Australia. And the second round of the U.S. Open has been underway and has come to a close, and already Americans Ben Shelton, Francis Tiafoe, and Emma Navarro, just to name a few, have advanced to the next round. And you can watch all of the U.S. Open on ESPN. Tiger Woods has had his driver's license suspended for 5 years after reaching a plea agreement in his DUI case. Woods pleaded no contest to reduce charges of reckless driving and refusing to submit to a lawful test. He was also ordered to pay $1,500 in fines and found guilty of careless driving. Let's take a look at Major League Baseball. It's the bottom of the 10th. The Yankees are up 6-1 over the Angels. It's the middle of the eighth with the Cardinals and the Dodgers tied at 5. More game night straight ahead with Q Myers and me, Emmett Golden.
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21: 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He's Emmett Golden. I'm Q Myers. One thing we know, Emmett, about the NFL draft is that there's no real science to it. And just because you draft a QB in round one doesn't mean that he's going to be your hero. Doesn't mean he's going to be that franchise QB. So when 6 guys were drafted in the first round, Caleb Williams, Jaden Daniels, Drake May, Bo Nix, oh, by the way, Michael Penix and J.J. McCarthy, you knew that all 6 weren't going to pop. And I actually give this draft class 2024 a lot of credit. Because so far,
2: So good for four of the quarterbacks. Only two are still questionable. One can't get on the field in J.J. McCarthy, and one can't stay on the field in Michael Penix. But the other four, all good. And all they're trying to do is continue to show what they could do moving forward. We'll start out with Caleb Williams.
3: Mm-hmm.
2: Third year in the league coming up, second year with Ben Johnson. Clearly the Bears realized the ways of their mistakes when he first entered the league and they still had Matt Eberflus as their head coach. They clearly needed to make a change that year so they can at least get Caleb Williams going on the right track. But, you know, it seems like everything is good now that they got Ben Johnson. It might have been one year that was kind of a wasted year for Caleb Williams. But after Ben Johnson arrived, what he did last year took a massive step forward, right? He's just... What, passing touchdowns, 27 touchdowns his second year, up from 20 his rookie year. Ended up throwing for a franchise record, almost 4,000 yards, 3,942 passing yards. I mean, he looked a whole hell of a lot better with Ben Johnson.
3: He did, and I was a doubter. I wouldn't say a hater because I want to see everybody do well, but I didn't believe that Caleb Williams was as good as the season he had last year. I was surprised. So I do respect Caleb's game. I'm not so sure they're going to win all the one-score games they won.
2: Nobody ever does.
3: Yeah, the heroics, the run back 20 yards, turn around and throw it in the air, and it's a game-winning touchdown. I don't know if it's going to happen like that again, right, as consistently as it did last year. I don't expect them to be bad. I expect them to be a playoff team. The number of close games, I don't think they're going to duplicate that.
2: No, that was Jaden Daniels year one, mm-hmm, right? The Commanders and Jaden Daniels won a lot of those one-score games, those heroic games. That was Caleb Williams in year two. The only concern I have with Caleb Williams from what he did in year two was not the heroics, but out of 33 qualified QBs, Williams ranked 32nd in completion percentage, right between Cam Ward and J.J. McCarthy. Now, that's not the company that I want to keep.
3: No.
2: Right? Where they say if you're the best one in the gym, you better find another gym.
3: Yeah.
2: he needs to find another gym to hang out in.
3: No, that's facts. Yeah, that's facts right there. I didn't even realize it. Yeah, you want to get that completion percentage up, and I expect him to continue to grow and get better too. So we'll see if he can take another step, because last year was awesome. He's on the cover of Madden, you know, so that tells you everything you need to know.
2: Well, I'll say this. I mean, sometimes you have to take the layups as well. Right? It can't, to your point, you know, a lot of the heroics and everything, you end up with the 32nd ranked completion percentage when you're not taking the layups. When the layups are there, it's almost like, look, while we're talking about layups, it's like going to the hoop and then saying, oh, well, hold on, Emmett's in the corner for a three. Let me dish it out there. Now, sometimes just take the layup.
3: Just take the layup.
2: Just take the 2 points. It's there. You know what I mean?
3: As simple as that.
2: And stay on schedule. In the NFL and in Ben Johnson's offense, staying on schedule is very important. So that, to me, will be how he takes that next step in year three, is you got to take the layups when they're there. You got to be able to get that completion percentage up, make sure that you're, you know, more consistent at that that point of attack. That's how Caleb Williams excels in year number three. Jaden Daniels is another question for me, because he was phenomenal.
3: Yeah.
2: Year one. Everyone's like, man, the Bears got the wrong QB. They should have got Jaden Daniels. And I know I was a big fan of Jaden Daniels coming out of LSU. So I was like, man, this dude's the truth. Only question was, is he going to remain healthy? And then when he wasn't healthy, you saw what happened. And, you know, quarterback, your starting quarterback goes down, your team's not going to be very good.
3: Right.
2: Can he get back to what he was his rookie year is the question.
3: That's the million-dollar question, and I don't think he's going to lose all of his talent. You know, I think he's still going to come out and perform well. He's just got to – the problem when you get injured and you miss a lot of time is that rhythm that you had as a player, you know. And then you – a young quarterback, you miss out on the experience that's so important early on in your career to help develop you as you go forward, and he missed that. So, you know, they should be better than 5-12, but are they going to be good enough to make the playoffs? I'm not so sure.
2: Well, I think the biggest question around Jaden Daniels is, can he stay on the field?
3: Yeah.
2: You know what I mean? Like, that's going to be the biggest question. He's dynamic when he's on the field. He's dynamic when he's healthy. Is he, you know, with this new offensive coordinator, is he going to stay in the pocket more? Is he going to run? You know, because, look, the problem with him and Lamar Jackson, this is Lamar. Lamar knows how to get down and get out of bounds. Jaden Daniels thinks he's in the SEC still.
3: Right.
2: And he tries to run through people's chests. And guess what? Grown men from the backfield don't try to run through everyone's chest all the time.
3: Facts. Derrick Henry is the only dude that does those.
2: Yeah, and Marshawn Lynch, you know, when he was playing. Guys like that that just don't have any kind of anything. They'll literally
3: no fear
2: run
3: at
2: through.
3: All.
2: Yeah, they'll run through your face. And that's not meant for a quarterback.
3: Yeah, Jaden Daniels' arm went the opposite way when he tried to, not go down and try to fight for extra yards. But you can't take away his superpowers.
2: No.
3: You know, at the same time. So it's about being smart. And in the NFL, it's 100% injury rate. You're going to get hurt. Hopefully, he doesn't continue to get hurt.
2: No, you're right. But again, that to me is going to be how he takes his next step forward, is showing that he can stay on the field consistently, because the Commanders definitely are going to need him. The dude is dynamic when he's out there. Again, taking a look at the 2024 draft class and the top QBs here on game night on ESPN Radio. You mentioned Drake May. He was a guy that was plenty in the conversation when it came to the MVP last year when the Patriots went to the Super Bowl. I think they're going to have that Super Bowl hangover. I think he takes a step back, even though they brought in A.J. Brown. I think the whole team in New England takes a step back.
3: I think they take a step back, but I don't think it's a massive one. You know, I still expect them to make the playoffs. Now, do I expect them to go to the Super Bowl? No, I don't. But I don't see them going from the Super Bowl to 5-12.
2: No, they won't go. Like they won't be 5-12, but they have such a tougher schedule than they had a year ago. Their schedule last year, I mean, it was they were playing, you know, you and me, week in and week out, right? I mean, they did not have a tough schedule at all. This schedule this year is a lot tougher for New England.
3: Yeah, they open up with Seattle.
2: Yeah.
3: You know, the Steelers, we'll see. Jags, Bills, Raiders, Jets, Bears, Dolphins. So, look, Raiders, Jets, Dolphins, and even Steelers, you can get some wins there, but Packers, Lions, Chargers, Bills, Vikings, Chiefs, Jets again, Broncos, and Dolphins. So, it's a tough schedule, but they got some opportunities for some wins in that. In there.
2: I mean, yeah, they do. But, I mean, like I said, their schedule last season was a lot. They played that last place schedule, right? And it was right. So that is always going to put you in a better favor. And now you're coming off that Super Bowl hangover. I mean, look, and it's funny because their schedule was easier last year, and that their first game of the season, they still lost to the Raiders, right? But they had, what, the Raiders, the Jets, the Steelers, the Panthers. Their first tough game was until week 5, the Bills, right? Then they had the Saints, the Titans, the Browns, no disrespect, the Falcons, the Bucks, the Jets, the Bengals, the Giants. You know what I mean? Like, their schedule was way easier, way smoother last year. So I think that the schedule and just the fact that they've got, you know, they got some noise around that organization right now. So we'll see how they navigate with that.
3: Lots of distractions.
2: Yeah, for sure. Yeah. And then there's Bo Nix, who has been to the playoffs both years that he's been in the league. And I still question who he is.
3: Actually, Q, I think they would have went to the Super Bowl if he wasn't hurt.
2: I don't doubt that, but I still question who he is.
3: I think
2: would they have gone to the Super Bowl because of him or because of the defense?
3: It's been because of the defense, but it doesn't matter. When you have a team that is that good at quarterback, I just need you not to mess it up.
2: Mm-hmm.
3: Like, we get, and when I say we, I mean human beings,
2: you're
3: so caught up in who gets the credit. And my attitude is, who gives a damn? As long as you win.
2: Shut up.
3: Right? Like, I'm dead serious. Like, who cares? All right? Like, if people go, man, I love game night. Q is the best. I'm going to be like, yeah, he is the best. Let's keep these Marconis flowing in. It doesn't matter to me who gets the credit. So I'm Bo Nix, I don't need the credit at all. I'm just trying to get them dubs.
2: I'm just still trying to figure out who he is as a quarterback, though, because I was one of those that I wasn't a big believer of him coming out of college. I just wasn't.
3: Yeah.
2: Right? It was down to, you remember, it was Oregon and Washington. Michael Penix versus Bo Nix. Like, that was the matchup to watch. And Washington, obviously, is friends of the program here on Game Night on ESPN Radio. But it always came down to that. And it was must-watch TV every Saturday for me when those two were going at it or they were playing simultaneously. I wanted to see. And I never saw something from Bo Nix that made me feel like that guy is a difference maker. But he's been to the playoffs both years that he's been in the league, and he obviously fits what Sean Payton wants to do. So there's quality quarterback play there. I just feel like And I don't think I'm in an island by myself. Mm-hmm. I feel like I'm one of many that still don't know if he's really a good quarterback or not.
3: Yeah, I mean, he's good enough to not mess it up. And sometimes that's good enough, right? I get it. And we want every quarterback to be Allen and Lamar and Burrow, and everybody's not. And honestly, sometimes it's a guy like Bo Nix who might mess. Sam Darnold won the Super Bowl last year.
2: Right, and I still wouldn't sign him as a free agent. If he was available as a free agent right now and I was running a team, I still wouldn't sign him because I feel like he had a really good dynamic there in Seattle. I feel like Clint Kubiak punched a lot of really good tickets and buttons to help get him there. I mean, look, Minnesota let him walk.
3: Right, and then they fired Kwesi Odofu-Mensah, right?
2: That's true.
3: Yeah, and they fired him. Listen, if I had a team that I felt confident about, I'd have no problem bringing in Bo Nix because you know you can trust him, right? I don't need you to be Superman. You could be Robin. You could be Aquaman. I don't care who you are, right? Yeah, I don't need you to be the best of the best. I need you to put us in the best situations, and Bo Nix did that last year.
2: He did. In my defense, I just don't know who he is as a QB, right? I don't know exactly what you're going to get from him. I don't know if it's the defense, if it's Sean Payton, if it's a combination of I don't know, right? But what matters, only thing that matters is not what I think or anyone else. He fits with what they do.
3: 100%.
2: That's what matters.
3: And maybe for another team he wouldn't.
2: Exactly.
3: But for this one, he does.
2: No doubt about it. He's Emma Golden. I'm Q Myers. It's Game Night here on ESPN Radio and the all-new ESPN app. If there was a big-time performance, you know we got it. We got it next here on ESPN Radio.
5: 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The American League Central takes center stage as the Minnesota Twins fight for a spot in the postseason. They're in Chicago to face the first...
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0: Hey, y'all, it's Kyle Bailey coming up on a loaded Thursday show. We got Mike Kay of ESPN covering the Panthers, Hornets head coach Charles Lee, Nate Wimberly, and Willie P. We'll see you at 3 o'clock.

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2: Nothing can stop me. I'm all the way up.
1: This is All the Way Up.
2: All the way up.
1: On game night.
2: I'm all the way up.
0: All right, Emmett, you know how we get down, man. MLB action, Yankees, Angels. This one took extra innings.
3: Strike three. Trout doesn't like the call, but he doesn't challenge it. Nine strikeouts for Cam Schlittler. Grounded. Through for a base hit. One run scores. Here comes Caballero. He scores. A huge base hit for Austin Wells. A two-run single. And the Yankees lead 3-1.
2: Nothing can stop me. I'm all the way up.
4: Both of those highlights courtesy of the YES Network. The Yankees tacked a few more on to win 6-3 in 10 innings.
0: Yeah, man, it's rare that you go into extras and then all of a sudden you blow it open in the 10th, right?
4: Yep.
0: Five runs in the top of the 10th, and they go on to get that victory. And Cam Schlittler, he was the dude, right? Early on, recorded his 19th. Starting, allowing only one or zero runs this season. It's the most in season in Yankees history. And the Yankees scored those five runs of the 10th, which is their most in extra innings since last season when they scored six on September 21st. So the Yankees busted open, but they had to take extras to get it done. How about the Brew Crew and the Cubs? This happened in the top of the 9th.
5: And now the 0-1 pitch to Ortiz. Ground ball, left side, base hit. One run scores. Yelich sent around third. The throw coming home. Not in time. Ortiz to second base on the throw. Two massive runs driven in by Joey Ortiz.
2: Nothing can stop me. I'm all the way up.
4: 620 WTMJ on the call. The Brewers beat the Cubs tonight 9-5.
0: And it was about the bullpen of the Brewers, right? They pitched five scoreless innings with only one hit allowed, two out infield single in the 9th inning. That was it. Because Jacob Mizorowski, he was not the Miz on this evening. Four innings pitched, five earned runs given up, four walks, five strikeouts, through 92 pitches. Those five earned runs allowed ties a career high. But big ups to the Brew Crew and their bullpen. Right?
4: Yeah.
0: They got it done. The one day that the Miz wasn't getting it done, they said, hey, don't worry, brother. We've got your back.
4: Gotta pick up your teammate.
0: It's Miz and the bullpen, not Miz bullpen, right? I'm just saying.
4: Hey, and who cares who gets the credit?
0: The and matters. I'm just saying. The and does matter here on Game Night on ESPN Radio and the all-new ESPN app. Turning our attention to the Astros and the White Sox. And how did this one finish up?
6: The Houston Astros clinched the season series over the Chicago White Sox. They've won 2 out of 3 in this four-game set so far. 2-0 victors tonight. Astros now have a 2-game lead over the Rangers for first in the AL West.
2: Nothing can stop me. I'm all the way up.
0: Cut it out.
4: That highlight courtesy of KBME 790 AM. You heard the final score there, 2-0 over the White Sox.
0: So you heard the fireworks in that final call as well. You heard the little celebration
4: when
0: the Astros win, the big boom. So I do that celebration, and Emmett has some kind of weird contraption going on, and he has fireworks going off. Basically, it looks like fireworks are coming out of his bald head, so.
4: It does.
0: Yes.
4: It does look like that. Too bad you all can't see it.
0: That's why I described it perfectly.
4: You did.
0: Everyone knows exactly what it looked like because your boy broke it down. Turn our attention to the Tigers and the Twins. Here's another one that took extra innings.
7: Mance, the strike one. Swing and a little pop fly. Will it drop? It will. Off the glove of Lewis, who was lunging. One run is in. Mulgeri and Clark and Peck. Javi Baez, a perfect bloop down the right field line, empties the bases. The Tigers dugout loves it. An 11-6 lead for the Tigers.
2: Nothing can stop me. I'm all the way up.
4: 97.1, the ticket on the call. The Tigers blew it open in extra innings as they win 11-6 over the Twins.
0: Yeah, what is this, man? It takes extra innings and then everything, the floodgates are open?
4: Yeah.
0: 5 runs that the Tigers scored in the 12th. It's the most they scored in the 12th inning or later of a road game since 1992. when they did that against the White Sox. So there's that. Let's see who else did something big. Spencer Torkelson, 1-for-4, 2-run homer, 2 RBI, first Tiger player with the pinch and home run in the 12th inning or later. So, I mean, look, everyone got in their bag. Maybe the Twins are like, we're just ready to go home.
4: Yeah, and it's like, look, man, we only wanted to play 9. You guys right. here, 12. Let's get up out of here.
0: Let's go ahead and chalk this up to the game, and we'll come back tomorrow and play it another time. The Blue Jays and the Guardians. Emmett, don't even listen to this
4: one. Yeah, I'm not.
8: 0-2. Hit on a soft line, backpedaling Clement onto the right field grass to make the grab and end the inning. Cease with a 1-2-3, bottom of the sixth. Takes the Blue Jays into the seventh. Blue Jays leading 9-0.
2: Nothing can stop me. I'm all the way up.
4: That highlight and the weird sound in the background was brought to you by our courtesy of, I should say, Sportsnet 590, The Fan. The Blue Jays just blanked the Guardians tonight 11-0.
0: Yeah, Dylan Cease. 6 shutout innings, right? He was in his bag. What happened to the Gardos, man? Was it just one of those days, a bad day to have a bad day?
4: It was Cease. I mean, Cease is a great pitcher, and he was on tonight, you know, and it is what it is, man. You charge it to the game, you move on.
0: Well, the Guardians were not the only ones that got blanked. How about the Nationals, the Braves? They did it to him like this.
9: Pitch to Ronald Acuna. Ronald with a high fly ball to left. That one drifting back. Lyle to the wall. It's reaching and gone! 3-run homer by Ronald Acuna. Back-to-back innings with a 3-run home run. And the Braves on top 6-0 as that one went up through the clouds over D.C. to deep left.
2: Nothing can stop me. I'm all the way up.
4: 680 to Fan on the call. The Braves 9, the Nationals 0.
0: Ronald Acuna Jr., 3-for-5 on the night. Home run that you heard, 3 RBI. Snaps 15-game homerless drought, which was tied for the longest drought this season by Mr. Acuna. He's Emmett Golden. I'm Q Myers. SportsCenter All Night is coming up next here on ESPN Radio, the all-new ESPN app, SiriusXM Channel 80, and tune in.
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12: Coming up on SportsCenter All Night. The NBA brings the hammer down in a major way.
14: There was no napkin with money being given to him on an agreement, but they actively helped him obtain financial revenue from companies as far as getting money off the court along with his NBA contract.
12: A trio of Cy Young hopefuls take the mound.
28: Check, swing, pitch, low appeal to third, and he did go around. Strike three, swinging. Bazzano rung up by Laz Diaz on a slider. Two Ks for C's in a 1-2-3 bottom of the second.
12: Vegas finally has their QB.
29: Mendoza's been great this summer. They love what Mendoza's been, but when you have those two and the familiarity with Cousins, they're paying Cousins real money, not minimum money, real money to be there. It was his job all along, and Mendoza's been aware of that.
12: Loves counting down the days until week one.
30: You're automatically in the bracket if they finish in the top 12. It would stun me if they weren't in the top 12 at the end of the regular season. It would take at least two losses, I think, to knock them out of it.
31: Okay.
30: So then what do you do once the bracket unfolds? That's the reality.
32: BCA's earned it. 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
33: 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Clippers take a shot from the NBA. SEC takes its shot in court on Thursday. Wednesday, shot at a couple of postseason awards, perhaps. Jacob Mizorowski on the mound for the Brewers, facing PCA and the Cubs.
9: Here comes the 2-2 to Bregman. Driven on the air, deep left field, going back, Churio. That ball is gone. It's a two-run homer for Alex Bregman, and this ball game is tied at two. Swinging a line drive, base hit to center. Two runs are going to score. Suzuki going to third. The throw there is not in time. The ball bounces away. Alex Bregman delivers a two-run single. Cubs lead 5-3. Listen to this crowd.
33: Cubs jumping out early against the Brewers. Jacob Mizorowski, four innings, five earned runs, four walks, 92 pitches, five earned runs, tying a career high.
34: You know, I mean, didn't feel wonderful, didn't feel great, you know. Obviously, it felt soggy the whole time, you know. Since the weather played a factor in that, so lost grip, but, you know. Had to make it work.
35: Can you explain the challenge of that when the mound gets soft, when it's wet, and that the leg starts to slip, how difficult it is to feel comfortable?
34: Yeah, I mean, you start second-guessing everything. You know, start trying to make pitches too big and, you know, start trying to make things too spot-on. So, you know, start leaking places and, you know, you got to calm yourself down and figure out a way to get through it.
33: He's the front runner for the Cy Young of the National League, but gave up three earned runs or fewer in his first 25 starts this year. Allowed five runs and five hits in his four innings on Wednesday. He struggles But the offense for Milwaukee eventually comes through.
0: And now the 0-1 pitch to Ortiz. Ground ball, left side, base hit. One run scores. Yelich sent around third. The throw coming home. Not in time. Ortiz to second base on the throw. Two massive runs driven in by Joey Ortiz.
33: Ortiz with the big single there. Jackson Churio with his 21st home run. Tied for the most in a season in his career. 620 WTMJ. Brewers a 9-5 win over the Cubs. Milwaukee's bullpen pitching five scoreless innings with one hit allowed. And they rally and get the 9-5 win at Wrigley over the Cubs. Battle for the AL West. The division lead for the Astros heading into Wednesday had been cut to one. Houston facing the White Sox.
1: The 1-1. And that's lined in the center and down for a base hit. That scores Paredes. Altuve around third and coming home. The throw to the plate is not nearly in time. A two-run single for Nelson Velasquez. And it's 2-0 Houston. The second go-ahead RBI hit for Velasquez in this series. And that's going to get Will Venable out of the dugout. The Houston Astros clinch the season series over the Chicago White Sox. They've won 2 out of 3 in this 4-game set so far. 2-0 victors tonight.

0: and it slices. It's fair ball. It's a home run. Hit the pole. They're just inside that right field pebble. Second home run for Bolte, and the A's lead it 5-2.
1: Talk 650 KSTE. A's go on to a 9-2 win over the Rangers. Texas led the game 2-0 after the second inning, but wind up losing 9-2. They fall two games behind the Astros in the division. SportsCenter all night, ESPN Radio.
2: The NBA drops the hammer on the LA Clippers. The league fined the team $30 million and stripped the franchise of 5 first-round picks. Owner Steve Ballmer also faces a 1-year suspension.
3: This was Adam Silver playing judge and jury after a year-long investigation into the LA Clippers. Essentially shows that the Clippers weren't technically funneling money to Kawhi Leonard.
4: Kawhi Leonard, I'm stunned that he wasn't suspended at all. You're asking me to believe he didn't know that he was circumventing the rules of the league at all?
1: Kawhi Leonard hit with a $700,000 fine. All things considered, light punishment from the NBA, and his trade to Toronto expected to go through. It's the Clippers who take the brunt of the NBA's wrath. $30 million fine, front office suspensions, and the loss of 5 first-round draft picks starting in 2029.
5: Losing 5 first-round draft picks? Do you know that can set your organization back a very, very long time from a title contending standpoint? So if it's me and I'm a billionaire owner, I don't want this to happen to my organization. I don't want this shame to come upon my organization neither.
1: Harry Douglas, host of Freddie and Harry here on ESPN Radio. In a statement, the association saying the nearly year-long investigation found a pattern of misconduct and multiple significant rules violations by the Clippers organization, a prior offender of salary cap circumvention. The Clippers, saying multiple times in recent months they had done nothing wrong, they expected to be exonerated, were upset on Wednesday. They say they will challenge the rulings and the findings, quote, through every avenue available to us. Our Mark J. Spears from Manscaped.
6: Ballmer is a man that got, like, he's the richest owner in the league, so I don't think this is over by any means. And from my dealings with Ballmer in the past, he's a really proud man, and I'm sure he feels like his reputation's on the line, and I'm sure he's going to fight. He got money to fight, so this might just be another chapter in a saga that I'm sure they're going to be a documentary about at some point. I think there was a lot of pressure for Adam Silver amongst the other 29 owners to make sure that the Clippers got punished for this, like that this can't be tolerated. And, you know, do you want to make one owner mad or do you want to make 29 owners mad, right? So I certainly think there was a lot of pressure in that regard. And, man, was this certainly a really punch, big punch, uppercut to the Clippers organization.
1: 5 first-round draft picks. Steve Ballmer among those suspended. He is suspended for a year. ESPN insider Brian Windhorst.
7: Number one, there was, to use a legal term, a preponderance of evidence in this report. It was very compelling. There may not have been a direct smoking gun, but reading through this, it was incredibly thorough and, frankly, incredibly damning. I think that if you were on a jury and this evidence could be proven to be accurate, I think you would convict. And it says it right in the NBA's release. They have been guilty of this exact thing before. They were guilty of salary cap circumvention in 2015. They were investigated in 2019 with Kawhi Leonard and were cleared, but were very severely warned about this exact thing. And so not only was it severe, but also they were a repeat offender, and you get the proverbial book thrown at them.
8: The Clippers say they intend to fight. Given what you just said, with what ammunition would you guess that fight would be based upon?
7: Based on what I can read from both sides' statements and reports today, they're going to fight over the interpretation of the introductions to sponsors. You're allowed in the NBA to introduce a player to a company as long as you're only the middleman and you're not facilitating the deal or paying for the deal. That's legal. That's what the Clippers essentially said that they did. They acted as middlemen and followed the rules. The investigators believe, in fact, that they flagrantly did not follow the rules and smashed the rules to smithereens. If you were asking me, I would accept the punishment, and I'm going to tell you why. Number one, if they are indeed allowed to trade Kawhi Leonard, and there's nothing in today's ruling that would prevent them from doing so, they can instantaneously recoup 2 first-round draft picks for

0: for him. They can get value for him. The second thing is, this has often been compared to what happened with the Minnesota Timberwolves with Joe Smith back in 2000. And yes, the Timberwolves were hit with a 5 first round pick penalty just like this. But in that case, the Timberwolves cooperated. And a year later, they were given back a first round pick. And 2 years later, they were given back another first round pick. Their eventual penalty was only 3 first round picks. I know that the Clippers are very angry and they want to defend themselves and Steve Ballmer wants to be exonerated. This is a harsh penalty that could be worse. It's obviously a blow to the kneecap, but the Clippers are positioned to manage it because the first pick isn't being taken until 2029. They have 3 years to try to position themselves to absorb it. If they can pull this off, they're going to pick up 2 first-round picks, plus they just drafted the number 5 overall pick in this draft. It's not good. I'm not, you know, going to argue that I think the Clippers are headed for a dynasty, but they could manage this. But they're going to have to get, you know, they're going to have to get past their anger. And right now, it's very, very hot.
1: Clippers going to be heading into some rough seas over the coming years. But Kawhi Leonard still appears as though he will wind up in Toronto. ESPN insider Shams Charania.
2: His contract was not voided. He was not suspended. So all systems are a go. Everything is on track for Kawhi Leonard to be traded now to the Toronto Raptors. This was the last piece of information the Raptors were waiting on for this investigation to conclude, to go forward with the trade. Remember, back in July, the NBA made it clear to both sides that, listen, you can go through with the trade, but any type of penalty to Kawhi Leonard would be falling back on the Raptors. The Raptors did not want to take that risk, and now the NBA has been allotted the time to handle both situations together, and the full expectation around the Raptors and around Kawhi Leonard in the league is that this trade will be going through in the next few days. And Kawhi Leonard, for his part, did issue that statement, and he made it clear that he entered his agreement with the Clippers under a expectation of fulfilling his contract, and that he regrets any lapses of judgment and distraction that this situation has caused.
1: NBA will still be hearing from the Clippers, who are upset with the ruling, and they plan to challenge. SportsCenter All Night, ESPN Radio.
3: Raiders have named Kirk Cousins the starting quarterback for week one.
4: Kirk's had a really good offseason, very good camp, and he's earned it.
5: It was his job all along, and Mendoza's been aware of that.
6: The longer they can leave him on the bench, the happier they'll be.
1: There was a question for the Raiders through the summer who the starting quarterback would be, a question of sorts. In the end, it does turn out to be Kirk Cousins. Coach Clint Kubiak.
4: Kirk's going to be the starting quarterback. He's played really good football. I'm really happy with all three of our quarterbacks. And, you know, Kirk's had a really good offseason, very good camp, and he's earned it. I think you can see the constant things just in your own film study. Where I've seen him grow is in his leadership and his command. I think the most important thing with the quarterback room or any other position is to build competition within the room, and that makes players so much better faster than coaching. I'm really happy with all three of our quarterbacks, and you know, Kirk's had a really good offseason, very good camp, and he's earned it.
1: Kirk Cousins gets the nod over Fernando Mendoza. Although, was it really ever a question? ESPN's Peter Schrager.
7: Kubiak and Janoka, who are the ones running the offense, they have a history with Kirk Cousins. So he had a huge leg up on Mendoza in that he actually can come right in and it was plug and play. Mendoza's been great this summer. They love what Mendoza's been. But when you have those two and the familiarity with Cousins, they're paying Cousins real money, not minimum money, real money to be there. It was his job all along. And Mendoza's been aware of that.
1: Almost a foregone conclusion earlier on game night, our Q Myers.
8: Training camp, you're out there for the entire practice. You get to see everything. Soak it all in. Not in the regular season.
1: Nope.
8: For anyone that doesn't know, for the regular season, you're in there maybe 15 minutes. Well, while we're going through the roster, we're checking all the numbers off. Number 8's not out here. Who's number 8? Kirk Cousins. So, of course, we start looking around because, look, you got the number 1 pick behind you. Mm-hmm. So we start looking around. Hey, man, did you hear why Cousins not here? I don't know. No. You know, we're tweeting out, hey, no sign of Kirk Cousins, no sign of Kirk Cousins. Right when they send us up out of there, we see Cousins come walking in, has a baseball hat on. He's not participating. You can tell he ain't participating. So then it's like, did he pull something? Did he get hurt? Did they tell him something? And then he wasn't walking like he was the happiest guy. I mean, let me just take you behind all the way behind the scenes.
9: Okay.
8: He wasn't walking like he was happy. You know when you walk with an attitude? No joke. We're in the meeting room like, well, man, do you see how he was walking? Like, this is where our mind is going.
9: Mm-hmm.
8: See how he was walking? Did something happen? Did he pull a muscle? Did he get told that he's not going to be the starting quarterback and he's angry? I had people tweeting at me. Did he get traded? Like, I mean, the rumor mill was cooking, man. And so we're like, well, guess what? We get to talk to Coach coming up as soon as practice is over. Man, Clint Kubiak walked in there, and before we asked him anything, he said, I just want to let you know, Kirk Cousins is the starting quarterback. He wasn't out there today. It was a scheduled day off. I mean, he ended it.
1: And as for Mendoza, he'll be the first quarterback drafted first overall not to start in week one since Baker Mayfield in 2018. All the way back and moving on. That's next. SportsCenter All Night continues. It's ESPN Radio.
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10: 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He missed the French and Wimbledon. Missed 4 months with a right wrist injury, but he's making it count at the U.S. Open. Carlos Alcaraz, the second seed on the men's side, a four-set win to advance through the second round. He dropped the first set 4-6. But then dropped 5 games the rest of the way. The defending champ rebounding from that deficit, winning 8 straight games, and wins in 4 sets to advance to round number 3. He is 26-3 in his U.S. Open career, tied for the second most wins in his first 30 U.S. Open matches among men to debut in the Open era. ESPN's Chris Fowler.
11: You know, we come out here Monday afternoon wondering, how would the wrist hold up? What about the rust? 4.5 months. There's no challenge in sports quite like the individual sport of tennis with no teammates. You know, golf, maybe you have some rust, but no one's hitting the ball at you. And I think in this sport, to come back and play at a high level after that kind of a layoff, it's really impressive what he's done out here. The big weapon tonight, the forehand. One of the greatest shots we've seen in this sport, 23 winners. The serve did get better from round one to round two, and he expects to improve every single match, which is an ominous sign for the rest of the field, frankly.
10: Alcaraz now into round three with the four-set win, looking to become the first man to win consecutive U.S. Open titles since Roger Federer won 5 straight between 2004 and 2008. 8th seed Ben Shelton of the United States, a 4-set win, advancing to the third round. 8th straight hardcourt major where he's reached the third round. 11th seed Francis Tiafoe also advances. He does so in straight sets. He's into the third round for the 7th straight U.S. Open, longest active streak among men. On the women's side, the top seed, Aryna Sabalenka, advances 1-1, dominant second round performance. Total of 8 games dropped in the first 2 rounds. Fewest en route to the third round in U.S. Open career, looking to become the third woman to win 3 straight U.S. Open titles in the Open era. Chris Evert won 4 straight, Serena Williams between 2012 and 2014 as well. The 3 seed, Jessica Pegula, also advancing in straight sets, 3-1. SportsCenter All Night, ESPN Radio. Back to baseball. Quick start for the Dodgers.
12: It's been 47 games since Freddie Freeman last hit a home run. Fly ball center field and deep. It's way back there and gone. A home run. Well, that streak is over and out along with the ball into the left center field stand. Quickly, the Dodgers lead 3-0.
10: Dodgers building the early lead, AM 570, LA Sports. In fact, Cardinals hadn't gotten a hit till the 6th inning, but they would rally.
13: First pitch to him is hit on the ground towards third base, hit down the line. 1 run scores. Here comes another. Flying around third base is Sajacy. There's no play at the plate. A 2-run double for Baez in the 10th inning. And the Cardinals lead 8-5.
10: Cardinals coming all the way back at Dodger Stadium. And they win it in 10 innings, 8-6. to take the win on the road. They score three times in the top of the 10th and come away with the win. Cardinals Radio Network. American League wild card. Guardians holding that third wild card spot. Had some troubles against Toronto on Wednesday.
3: No pitch. Is hit high in the air, deep to left field. If it's fair, it's gone, and it is way fair and way gone. Three-run homer, Vladimir Guerrero Jr., and the Blue Jays double their lead, 6-0 in the top of the second.
10: Blue Jays quickly out of the gates while Dylan Cease was shutting down the Cleveland offense.
3: 0-2. Hit on a soft line, backpedaling Clement onto the right field grass to make the grab and end the inning. Cease with a 1-2-3, bottom of the sixth, takes the Blue Jays into the seventh. Blue Jays leading 9-0.
10: Sportsnet 590 The Fan. Blue Jays go on to an 11-0 win. 11th shutout this season, largest shutout win this season, and largest road win this season. Dylan Cease, six innings, four-hit ball, third pitcher to allow one or zero runs in a seven road start span in a season in baseball history. Guardians are shut out. Second time this season shut out and losing by at least 10. Their lead over Toronto, game and a half. Also a game and a half back, the Orioles, who lose in Denver in 11.
14: The payoff pitch to Sullivan is lined towards left field, charging in Robert Jr. It's down for a hit. Here comes Amador to the plate. Throw offline! Rockies win it! Rockies win it! Brett Sullivan, the extra inning zero! 6-5. What a win. What a series win for the Rockies.
10: 850 KOA. Rockies with the 11-inning win at home over the Orioles. 6-5 the final. Fourth walk-off win this season. Their first since June 22nd against Boston. For Baltimore, they've lost three of the four series at Coors Field in series history. Their only series win came in 2024. Seventh extra inning loss this season. Well, turns out it was no slap on the wrist. That's next. SportsCenter All Night continues. It's ESPN Radio.
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10: Astros lead in the West is back up to 2 with their win and the Rangers' loss. Georgia's state attorney general is telling Greg Sankey to bounce LSU from the conference if they go through with it. The Clippers get slammed by the NBA.
27: The NBA has stripped the Clippers of 5 first-round picks and fined owner Steve Ballmer $30 million for circumventing the salary cap with Kawhi Leonard.
28: I commend Adam Silver and the NBA. I was dead wrong. I commend them for doing it because, partner, you got busted.
29: Losing 5 first-round draft picks, do you know that can set your organization back a very, very long time? From a title-contending standpoint.
30: And if I'm LA, why are you defending this? It's cringe. It's like watching a bad car crash that you can't look away from.
10: In September of 2025, a year ago, following a report from our former colleague Pablo Torre, the NBA opened an investigation into whether a $28 million endorsement deal between Kawhi Leonard and Aspiration, a company that filed for bankruptcy last year, broke NBA rules. Earlier this year, the company's co-founder was sentenced to 14 years in federal prison after pleading guilty to defrauding investors and lenders of at least $248 million. The Clippers, for their part, and their owner, Steve Ballmer, objected to the notion that they had circumvented NBA rules. Steve Ballmer, a year ago, telling our Ramona Shelburne,
31: "It's really important to me to communicate to the NBA ecosystem, but particularly our Clipper fans, that we've been on the up and up. Since the day I bought the team, and you know the circumstances were definitely tough, we've really emphasize doing things the right way. Doing things the right way, whether it's the way we treat our fans, our players, our staff, the rules, do things the right way. And I want our fans to really understand that they've aligned themselves, that they support an organization that does things the right way. That's fundamental. We welcome the league investigation. We have nothing to hide, and in fact, you know, we're glad for that opportunity also to tell our story because we think it's important."
32: And just so we're clear, you never directed anyone from Aspiration to do an endorsement deal with Kawhi Leonard?
31: No, I didn't. And more importantly, we, the Clippers, did not. We didn't give them direction. We made an introduction as is appropriate under the rules. A lot of sponsors do like to, they call it activate, by doing something also with players. We made the introduction, and that was that.
10: Clippers owner Steve Ballmer a year ago objecting to the notion that the team had circumvented rules. And following the penalties that were handed down on Wednesday, the organization saying, quote, "We vehemently reject the NBA's findings, which are the result of a heavily biased investigation seeking to justify a predetermined narrative rather than facts and evidence."
30: "Your Honor, the defense strenuously objects."
33: "Your objection is noted. The witness is an expert and the court will hear his opinion."
34: "I strenuously object. Is that how it works? Objection, overruled. No, I strenuously object. Oh, wow. Strenuously object, and I should take some time to reconsider."
10: Clippers are hit with a $30 million fine. They lose 5 first-round draft picks starting in 2027, five first-round draft picks. ESPN's Ramona Shelburne. Where's the disconnect?
1: That is the question that is going to end up in either the hands of an arbitrator or the courts, based on what the Clippers' statements have said so far. They don't believe that these introductions that they made were wrong. And in the NBA investigation, which I've read very closely now a couple of times, the part that they seem to be harping on, the part that seems to be the most problematic, are the companies in question. They listed four of them. Whether or not they believe that the endorsement deals that the Clippers helped facilitate were necessary to them doing business with the Clippers. There's a part of it that they detail very strongly that Steve Ballmer approved a deal, and there were some emails that they had from Clipper employees saying, if he doesn't approve this deal, they're going to stop paying Kawhi. Okay, so this is the part that the NBA had a problem with, and it is certainly the part that it had a problem with Gillian Zucker, who is the president of business operations there, who the NBA really goes into great detail about the type of introduction she made.
10: She and Ballmer both suspended for a year under the penalties from the NBA. The franchise fined $30 million, and the five first-round draft picks are being docked. ESPN front office insider Bobby Marks.
2: It's significant when you look back. I mean, if you go back, 25, 26 years with the Joe Smith case with the Timberwolves, and that was basically a hidden contract where Minnesota got in trouble for. The penalties were somewhat similar, five first-round picks. There's multiple people getting year-long suspension. In the case of Lawrence Frank, their GM, he gets 6 months here, $30 million fine, which is basically the equivalent of four separate circumvention charges here at $7.5 million per. It's a huge number, and it's pretty damning. I think if you go and read the report that's out by the investigators, which I did earlier this evening, it's 36 pages, and you go through it, it's pretty damning. I mean, it really is. I mean, there's really not much of a fight from the Clippers here and everything like that here. But it's one thing to, introduce a player to a potential sponsor or a sponsor and give them his contact number. But when you basically kind of carry it through, they basically took it to this stage five or six in this. It's certainly another thing.
3: Go back to your front office days. How creative, if you're the Clippers, do you have to be in order to sustain having five first-round picks taken away from you?
2: Well, they're probably going to recoup a couple. I mean, they'll probably get a couple back in when they trade him, if that deal goes through to Toronto. But the thing is, those picks aren't until probably 2031 and 2033. And it's basically like the equivalent. Probably not as harsh when, these colleges get the death penalty. We saw back in the day SMU, right, in the 80s with Eric Dickerson and Craig James and that group, and it took them for a while to kind of regroup. But, yeah, I mean, I think long-term, as you guys have seen, you build the roster through the draft, and when you don't have five first-round picks to do it, they're going to feel the effects down the road.
10: Our insider Bobby Marks earlier on. Amber and Ian here on ESPN Radio. We'll have more wisdom from him coming up this morning. He joins on Sportsman like 8:30 a.m. Eastern Time. The whole situation may wind up with an arbitrator or perhaps in the courts. And that brings us to college football.
4: It's the stupidest shit I've ever heard.
5: People trying to take advantage of the system. I just think it's embarrassing where we are with college football.
6: At what point does this mess merge over into the NFL's lane enough to where they say, okay, children, let's lend our hand to you?
10: Whether or not LSU will have players that were in camp with NFL teams this summer, that goes to the courts on Thursday. Meanwhile, Georgia, their attorney general is encouraging SEC Commissioner Greg Sankey to, quote, take all measures available, including suspending and or removing LSU from the conference if the Tigers elect to roster former NFL players. The letter came to Sankey on Wednesday, saying that the Attorney General Office is prepared to use all legal means necessary to protect the University of Georgia, its student athletes, and the integrity of college athletics. Of course, the big showdown this weekend, LSU and Clemson, and Clemson coach Dabo Swinney weighed in this week.
5: I would just say it's kind of embarrassing I mean, honestly, it's just embarrassing that's where we are. And I don't blame the kids and people trying to take advantage of the system. I just think it's embarrassing where we are with college football. And we've been there for a while. So I just keep my energy and my focus on and my energy on the things that I control and the things that matter. And that's these kids here and our team. But, you know, all that outside stuff, I mean, we just kind of, no pun intended, we just stay in our lane, you know, here at Clemson. Try to. But it's embarrassing. I mean, it really is. You know, we have no rules. There's no governance. I mean, it's a joke. There's zero rules. And when you enforce rules, somebody just goes and finds a judge to say, no, you can't enforce that rule. So never did I think I'd be living in an era like this, but that's where we are.
10: Certainly putting the spotlight on week one of the college football season. Our Paul Finebaum?
7: I thought Dabo was spot on, and it's really nice to see Dabo say something that people care about anymore, because he has been so far off the radar screen in recent years. That could change Saturday night, but this is getting massive attention. What's going to happen 2 weeks from now when Lane Kiffin goes to Ole Miss? I know that is going to be bigger, but it's hard to imagine Lane Kiffin sucking any more oxygen out of college football than he has this week.
8: The notion that established NFL players should go back and play in college, no one in their right mind thinks that's a good idea. The reason I think I want to make this distinction for everyone clear is that no one is sitting here saying, well, you know what, if Lamar Jackson doesn't get a deal he likes in Baltimore, then he can go back and play for Alabama. That's not what we're talking about. We're talking about a very unique set of circumstances where the NCAA rule changed in June. Yeah. The draft had already happened. All of these players can look you directly in the face and say, if that rule change had taken place in March, we never would have gone to the NFL the first place. That make it right? Does it make it okay? I don't know. That's for you to decide, not me. But it is not as simple as, well, these guys are in the NFL and now they're going back to college. There is a nuance here that I feel has been lost in a lot of this conversation.
4: Yep.
8: Do you feel like most of the conversation has reflected what is actually going on?
7: No, of course not, Greeny, because of one person, and that's Lane Kiffin. You know, he's the moth in the light. It is important to just to look at college football on one of its biggest weeks, the first week, and just to see how incompetent the leadership has been for so long. And to Lane Kiffin's credit, he saw a loophole. He took advantage of it. And Greeny, I don't want to get too far ahead of myself because I have been on the other side all week. I'm changing my mind. I'm beginning to think that there is an evil genius at work here in Lane Kiffin, that he pushed this. These guys can make a difference. They may not. But he has taken all of the pressure off of his team. And this is not just a normal team that's been playing together for 4 or 5 years like Cignetti's team last year. These guys didn't even know each other 6 months ago. And I think he's watching us right now and smiling that evil smile, saying, I know what I'm doing. This isn't 35-year-old Lane Kiffin. This is 52-year-old Lane Kiffin. I've been down this road, and I know what I'm doing.
10: LSU and Clemson. Big matchup in week one of the college football season. We'll see it on ABC. We'll hear it here on ESPN Radio. SportsCenter all night.
9: Raiders have named Kirk Cousins the starting quarterback for week one.
11: Kirk's had a really good offseason, very good camp, and he's earned it.
12: It was his job all along, and Mendoza's been aware of that.
13: The longer they can leave him on the bench, the happier they'll be.
10: Raiders giving the nod to Kirk Cousins over Fernando Mendoza. That's the decision from first-year coach Clint Kubiak, who made the decision official on Wednesday. ESPN analyst Booger McFarland.
14: 100%. Cousins should be the starter. I think anytime that Tom Brady comes out and says how he likes to develop a quarterback and we know what his imprint is on this organization, you know that's what they're going to do. And I wouldn't be surprised if we don't see Fernando Mendoza until the bye week. I think they're going to bring this young quarterback along slowly. Let's not forget, he didn't take but 4 or 5 snaps under center in college. So therefore, everything is new to him. Going under center, taking the snap, play action pass, everything is so new. And so it would be foolish of us to think that he's mastered that in 4 or 5 months. And so I think this is going to be Kirk Cousins' job, barring injury, until at least the bye week. And I think regardless of what happens on the field, aside from injury, they're going to play Kirk Cousins, realize that the Raiders are in this for the long haul. This is not about 2026. This is about 2027 and beyond. So you put Kirk Cousins out there, you let him start, and you move on from there. And you develop Fernando Mendoza at practice the way that coaches do at practice. That's a key factor. We don't talk about that. Yeah, he's not going to play, but what are you going to do to develop him at practice during the week?
0: because of how proficient and how schooled Kirk is in this offense, he'll understand how to wring every last thing out of every single play, maximize every single personnel grouping against every look. And as long as that running game is going and he can be protected because of how the running game slows down the pass rush, I think you'll see Kirk be more than serviceable, maybe be a top 15 type of quarterback if you're measuring it by QBR. And then that way, that just buys time for Fernando to continue to learn the nuance of this offense.
10: While we're talking about quarterbacks in Cincinnati, Bengals quarterback Joe Burrow feeling that success is going to be inevitable. As for this season?
15: Yeah, I just want to win this year. You know, the rest will take care of itself. We'll break a bunch of records eventually, but I think we're going to have a really good team that has a chance to win every game that we step foot on the field for. And I don't know about you, but I could really feel it in my bones, in my soul, in OTAs this year, different from years past.
16: Yeah.
15: Where, you know, we brought in a lot of the right guys, a lot of the right people with the right mindset to go and chase this goal of winning a Super Bowl and winning as many games as we can and being the best possible team that we can. I felt it from our D-line. I felt it from our defense. You know, our offense has the same guys as years past. So, you know, we felt that for the last couple of years as good as we've been. But, you know, these veteran guys that we've brought in on defense to be able to help our younger guys.
10: Says there's a heightened sense of urgency heading into this season, trying to return to being contenders in the AFC. As for contenders, ESPN's Peter Schrager says one team still has a ring.
17: I have never seen a team have the hype and the bandwagon as full, having lost two of three games to an opponent in their division in the history of this sport from the year before. The Rams' hype and bandwagon is out of control. It's spilling over with whoever and whatever. The Seahawks are sitting up there very quietly in their Pacific Northwest haunts, watching as everyone else talks about the Rams as they bring back JSN with a happy extension, and they bring back Devin Witherspoon with a happy extension, and they bring back Leonard Williams and Shaheed and Hall, and bring in a first-round running back who they're very excited about. So as everyone is going and everyone assumes I'm just going to be, what's the term the kids use, glazing Sean McVay, I don't love any bandwagon where we're doing segments on the morning shows, the Rams are the field. That doesn't feel right with the NFL.
10: Rams getting a lot of pub. Seattle still hanging out there. Sports Center All Night continues. It's ESPN Radio.
18: 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Dabo Swinney and the Clemson Tigers are heading to Baton Rouge to face Lane Kiffin and number 11 LSU. 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
10: 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Some explosive offense for New York in Anaheim. Once extra innings came around.
27: Grounded. Through for a base hit. One run scores. Here comes Caballero. He scores. A huge base hit for Austin Wells. A two-run single. And the Yankees lead 3-1. Another base hit. Bellinger rounds third. He's coming home. Here's the throw. He slides. He's in there. It's an RBI single for Rice. And the Yankees are pouring it on. They lead 6-1.
10: Michael Kay on the YES Network. Yankees with 5 in the top of the 10th. Their most in a single extra inning this season. They hang on for a 6-3 win over the Angels, who've lost 9 of their last 10 games. Worst in baseball over that span. Braves a 9-0 shutout of the Nationals. Washington, 6th shutout loss this season, tied for the 4th fewest in baseball. Diamondbacks and Phillies, all of the runs in the game were scored in the 8th.
6: This ball is driven high and deep to left. There's your game breaker for McCann. Solo home run, that's his 5th. And the Diamondbacks finally strike first. It's 1-0.
10: Came in the bottom of the 8th inning. Arizona Sports 98-7. Diamondbacks a 1-0 win over the Phillies. The bullpen throwing 7 1/3 scoreless innings, their most in a game in the last 2 seasons. Arizona with snapping a 3-game losing streak with the win over the Phillies. Reds a 7-3 win over the Padres. Consecutive series wins after losing each of the 4 previous series as well.
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18: 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Number 5.
10: Mets beat up on Tampa Bay, and in the process, they get a rather memorable first career hit. 880 ESPN New York.
28: The 2-2. Swinging a broken bat flare down the left field line. Base hit! Rolling down the left field line. Ben scores. Young scores. Simeon around third. He'll score. Bases clearing. Double for Nick Morabito. His first major league hit is a massive one. And it gives the Mets a 9-4 lead in the 7th inning.
29: That dugout is going bananas for Nick Morabito.
18: Number 4.
10: Toronto with a big shutout of Cleveland, getting 3 of their 11 runs on one swing early on. Sportsnet 590 The Fan.
30: No pitch. Is hit high in the air. Deep to left field. If it's fair, it's gone. And it is way fair and way gone. Homer Vladimir Guerrero Jr. and the Blue Jays double their lead 6-0 in the top of the 2nd.
18: Number 3.
10: Detroit also scoring 11 but they needed 12 innings to do it. 97 won the ticket.
0: Mance, the strike one, swing and a little pop fly. Will it drop? It will! Off the glove of Lewis, who was lunging. One run is in. Mulgeri and Clark and Peck. Javi Baez, a perfect bloop down the right field line, empties the bases. The Tigers dugout loves it. An 11-6 lead for the Tigers.
3: Number two.
10: In Denver, the Rockies were denied a walk-off win on Monday when a would-be home run was brought back in, but they did go home with an 11-inning win on Wednesday. 850 KOA.
4: The payoff pitch to Sullivan is lined towards left field, charging in Robert Jr. It's down for a hit. Here comes Amador to the plate. Throw offline. Rockies win it. Rockies win it. Brett Sullivan, the extra inning zero. 6-5. What a win. What a series win for the Rockies.
3: Number one.
10: Brewers bullpen shutting down the Cubs with five scoreless innings, although the Cubs did have a moment of shutdown defense. Cubs Radio Network.
5: The kick and pitch. Little looper, shallow left. Diving and making a backhanded catch. Nico Horner, what a play!
7: That is a big league play right there. Nico goes from playing up the middle on this soft looper, and it's in no man's land, and this is the old Superman dive, and that is the play of the game so far for the Cubs.
10: Brewers, though, wind up winning the game, and they lead the Cubs by 9 in the division now. Cubs holding the second wild card spot in the National League. They're a game behind the Phillies at the top. Arizona has the third spot, half game ahead of the Padres. American League wild card. Guardians have that third spot. Rangers, Orioles, Blue Jays, all a game and a half back. Twins are 3.5 back. Mariners, 4.5 games out of that third spot after their 8-3 win over the Red Sox. 25 runs scored in that series. L.A., hit hard. That's next. SportsCenter All Night continues. It's ESPN Radio.
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27: The NBA brings the hammer down in a major way.
35: There was no napkin with money being given to him on an agreement, but they actively helped him obtain financial revenue from companies as far as getting money off the court along with his NBA contract.
27: A trio of Cy Young hopefuls take the mound.
36: Check swing pitch, low appeal to third. He did go around. Strike three, swinging. Bazzano rung up by Laz Diaz on a slider. Two Ks for C's in a 1-2-3 bottom of the second.
27: Vegas finally has their QB.
37: Mendoza's been great this summer. They love what Mendoza's been, but when you have those two and the familiarity with Cousins, they're paying Cousins real money, not minimum money, real money to be there. It was his job all along, and Mendoza's been aware of that.
27: Plus, counting down the days until week one.
38: You're automatically in the bracket if they finish in the top 12. It would stun me if they weren't in the top 12 at the end of the regular season. It would take at least two losses, I think, to knock them out of it.
39: Okay.
38: Then what do you do once the bracket unfolds? That's the reality.
40: BCA's earned it. He's the best center fielder since Willie Mays.
10: Okay, let's relax.
40: What are you
10: relax.
40: Doing?
10: Let's relax.
41: Yeah, that one we need to chill on.
10: The best center fielder since Willie
41: that
10: Mays. That's an insane sentence.
40: If you're
10: going to
40: bring the hyperbole and say that it's a Mickey Mouse MVP,
10: yeah,
40: race, then
10: your
40: I'm
10: hyperbole
40: say
10: was
40: like
10: so far was... over the top.
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10: 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Clippers take a shot from the NBA. SEC takes its shot in court on Thursday. Wednesday, shot at a couple of postseason awards, perhaps. Jacob Mizorowski on the mound for the Brewers, facing PCA and the Cubs.
42: Here comes the 2-2 to Bregman.
43: Driven on the air, deep left field, going back, Chirio. That ball is gone. It's a two-run homer for Alex Bregman, and this ball game is tied at two.
44: Swinging a line drive, base hit to center. Two runs are going to score. Suzuki going to third. The throw there is not in time. The ball bounces away. Alex Bregman delivers a two-run single. Cubs lead 5-3. Listen to this crowd.
10: Cubs jumping out early against the Brewers. Jacob Mizorowski, four innings, five earned runs, four walks, 92 pitches, five earned runs, tying a career high.
45: You know, I mean, didn't feel wonderful, didn't feel great, you know. Obviously, they felt soggy the whole time, you know. Weather played a factor in that, so lost grip. But, you know, had to make it work.
0: Can you explain the challenge of that when the mound gets soft, when it's wet, and that the leg starts to slip, how difficult it is to feel comfortable?
45: Yeah, I mean, you start second-guessing everything. You know, start trying to make pitches too big and, you know, start trying to make things too spot-on. So, you know, start leaking places and, you know, you got to calm yourself down and figure out a way to get through it.
10: He's the front runner for the Cy Young in the National League, but gave up 3 earned runs or fewer in his first 25 starts this year. Allowed 5 runs and 5 hits in his 4 innings on Wednesday. He struggles, but the offense for Milwaukee eventually comes through.
1: And now the 0-1 pitch to Ortiz. Ground ball, left side, base hit. 1 run scores. Yelich sent around third. The throw coming home. Not in time. Ortiz to second base on the throw. 2 massive runs driven in by Joey Ortiz.
10: Ortiz with the big single there. Jackson Chourio with his 21st home run. Tied for the most in a season in his career. 620 WTMJ. Brewers a 9-5 win over the Cubs. Milwaukee's bullpen pitching 5 scoreless innings with 1 hit allowed. And they rally and get the 9-5 win at Wrigley over the Cubs. Battle for the AL West. The division lead for the Astros heading into Wednesday had been cut to 1. Houston facing the White Sox.
2: The 1-1. And that's lined to center and down for a base hit. That scores Paredes. Altuve around third and coming home. The throw to the plate is not nearly in time. A 2-run single for Nelson Velasquez. And it's 2-0 Houston. The second go-ahead RBI hit for Velasquez in this series. And that's going to get Will Venable out of the dugout. The Houston Astros clinch the season series over the Chicago White Sox. They've won 2 out of 3 in this 4-game set so far. 2-0 victors tonight. Astros now have a 2-game lead over the Rangers for first in the AL West.
10: KBME with the call. Astros with the 2-0 shutout. Their 5th shutout with 3 or fewer hits allowed this season. The White Sox, meanwhile, are shut out for the 4th time since the start of August. 6 times between March and July. 4 times since then. They still maintain their 3-game lead in the AL Central. As for the Astros, Jordan Alvarez, 2-for-4 with a double. Nelson Velasquez, the go-ahead 2-run single in the 8th, having not

0: money to Kawhi Leonard.
1: Kawhi Leonard, I'm stunned that he wasn't suspended at all. You're asking me to believe he didn't know that he was circumventing the rules of the league at all?
2: Kawhi Leonard hit with a $700,000 fine. All things considered, light punishment from the NBA, and his trade to Toronto expected to go through. It's the Clippers who take the brunt of the NBA's wrath. $30 million fine, front office suspensions, and the loss of five first-round draft picks starting in 2029.
3: Losing five first-round draft picks? Do you know that can set your organization back a very, very long time? From a title-contending standpoint. So if it's me and I'm a billionaire owner, I don't want this to happen to my organization. I don't want this shame to come upon my organization neither.
2: Harry Douglas, host of Freddie and Harry here on ESPN Radio. In a statement, the association saying the nearly year-long investigation found a pattern of misconduct and multiple significant rules violations by the Clippers organization, a prior offender of salary cap circumvention. The Clippers saying multiple times in recent months they had done nothing wrong, they expected to be exonerated, were upset on Wednesday. They say they will challenge the rulings and the findings, quote, through every avenue available to us. Our Mark J. Spears from Manscaped.
4: Ballmer is a man that got, like, he's the richest owner in the league, so I don't think this is over by any means. And from my dealings with Ballmer in the past, he's a really proud man, and I'm sure he feels like his reputation's on the line, and I'm sure he's going to fight. He got money to fight, so this might just be another chapter in a saga that I'm sure they're going to be a documentary about at some point. I think there was a lot of pressure for Adam Silver amongst the other 29 owners to make sure that the Clippers got to punish for this, like that this can't be tolerated. And, you know, do you want to make one owner mad or do you want to make 29 owners mad, right? So I certainly think there was a lot of pressure in that regard. And, man, was this certainly a really punch, big punch, uppercut to the Clippers organization.
2: Five first-round draft picks. Steve Ballmer among those suspended. He is suspended for a year. ESPN insider Brian Windhorst.
5: Number one, there was, to use a legal term, a preponderance of evidence in this report. It was very compelling. There may not have been a direct smoking gun, but reading through this, it was incredibly thorough and, frankly, incredibly damning. I think that if you were on a jury and this evidence could be proven to be accurate, I think you would convict. And it says it right in the NBA's release. They have been guilty of this exact thing before. They were guilty of salary cap circumvention in 2015. They were investigated in 2019 with Kawhi Leonard and were cleared, but were very severely warned about this exact thing. And so not only was it severe, but also they were a repeat offender, and you get the proverbial book thrown at them.
6: The Clippers say they intend to fight. Given what you just said, with what ammunition would you guess that fight would be based upon?
5: Based on what I can read from both sides' statements and reports today, they're going to fight over the interpretation of the introductions to sponsors. You're allowed in the NBA to introduce a player to a company as long as you're only the middleman and you're not facilitating the deal or paying for the deal. That's legal. That's what the Clippers essentially said that they did. They acted as middlemen and followed the rules. The investigators believe, in fact, that they flagrantly did not follow the rules and smashed the rules to smithereens. If you were asking me, I would accept the punishment, and I'm going to tell you why. Number one, if they are indeed allowed to trade Kawhi Leonard, and there's nothing in today's ruling that would prevent them from doing so, they can instantaneously recoup two first-round draft picks for him. They can get value for him. The second thing is, this has often been compared to what happened with the Minnesota Timberwolves with Joe Smith back in 2000. And yes, the Timberwolves were hit with a 5 first-round pick penalty just like this. But in that case, the Timberwolves cooperated. And a year later, they were given back a first-round pick. And 2 years later, they were given back another first-round pick. Their eventual penalty was only 3 first-round picks. I know that the Clippers are very angry and they want to defend themselves and Steve Ballmer wants to be exonerated. This is a harsh penalty that could be worse. It's obviously a blow to the kneecap, but the Clippers are positioned to manage it because the first pick isn't being taken until 2029. They have 3 years to try to position

0: themselves to absorb it. If they can pull this off, they're going to pick up two first-round picks, plus they just drafted the number 5 overall pick in this draft. It's not good. I'm not, you know, going to argue that I think the Clippers are headed for a dynasty, but they could manage this. But they're going to have to get, you know, they're going to have to get past their anger. And right now, it's very, very hot.
1: Clippers going to be heading into some rough seas over the coming years. But Kawhi Leonard still appears as though he will wind up in Toronto. ESPN insider Shams Charania.
2: His contract was not voided. He was not suspended. So all systems are a go. Everything is on track for Kawhi Leonard to be traded now to the Toronto Raptors. This was the last piece of information the Raptors were waiting on for this investigation to conclude, to go forward with the trade. Remember, back in July, the NBA made it clear to both sides that, listen, you can go through with the trade, but any type of penalty to Kawhi Leonard would be falling back on the Raptors. The Raptors did not want to take that risk, and now the NBA has been allotted the time to handle both situations together, and the full expectation around the Raptors and around Kawhi Leonard in the league is that this trade will be going through in the next few days. And Kawhi Leonard, for his part, did issue that statement, and he made it clear that he entered his agreement with the Clippers under a expectation of fulfilling his contract, and that he regrets any lapses of judgment and distraction that this situation has caused.
1: NBA will still be hearing from the Clippers, who are upset with the ruling, and they plan to challenge. SportsCenter All Night, ESPN Radio.
3: Raiders have named Kirk Cousins the starting quarterback for week one.
4: Kirk's had a really good offseason, very good camp, and he's earned it.
5: It was his job all along, and Mendoza's been aware of that.
6: The longer they can leave him on the bench, the happier they'll be.
1: There was a question for the Raiders through the summer who the starting quarterback would be, a question of sorts. In the end, it does turn out to be Kirk Cousins. Coach Clint Kubiak.
4: Kirk's going to be the starting quarterback. He's played really good football. I'm really happy with all three of our quarterbacks. And, Kirk's had a really good offseason, very good camp, and he's earned it. I think you can see the constant things just in your own film study. Where I've seen him grow is in his leadership and his command. I think the most important thing with the quarterback room or any other position is to build competition within the room. And that makes players so much better, faster than coaching. I'm really happy with all three of our quarterbacks. And, Kirk's had a really good offseason, very good camp, and he's earned it.
1: Kirk Cousins gets the nod over Fernando Mendoza. Although, was it really ever a question? ESPN's Peter Schrager.
7: Kubiak and Janoka, who are the ones running the offense, they have a history with Kirk Cousins, so he had a huge leg up on Mendoza in that he actually can come right in and it was plug and play. Mendoza's been great this summer. They love what Mendoza's been, but when you have those two and the familiarity with Cousins, they're paying Cousins real money, not minimum money, real money to be there. It was his job all along, and Mendoza's been aware of that.
1: Almost a foregone conclusion earlier on game night, our Q Myers.
8: Training camp, you're out there for the entire practice. You get to see everything. Soak it all in. Not in the regular season.
1: Nope.
8: For anyone that doesn't know, for the regular season, you're in there maybe 15 minutes. Well, while we're going through the roster, we're checking all the numbers off. Number 8's not out here. Who's number 8? Kirk Cousins. So, of course, we start looking around because, look, you got the number 1 pick behind you. So we start looking around. Hey, man, you hear why Cousins not here? I don't know. No. You know, we're tweeting out, hey, no sign of Kirk Cousins, no sign of Kirk Cousins. Right when they send us up out of there, we see Cousins come walking in, has a baseball hat on. He's not participating. You can tell he ain't participating. So then it's like, did he pull something? Did he get hurt? Did they tell him something? And then he wasn't walking like he was the happiest guy. I mean, let me just take you behind all the way behind the scenes.
9: Okay.
8: He wasn't walking like he was happy. You know when you walk with an attitude? No joke. We're in the meeting room like, well, man, do you see how he was walking? Like, this is where our mind is going.
9: Mm-hmm.
8: See how he was walking? Did something happen? Did he pull a muscle? Did he get told that he's not going to be the starting quarterback and he's angry? I had people tweeting at me. Did he get traded? Like, I mean, there was all
9: right.
8: The rumor mill was cooking, man. And so we're like, well, guess what? We get to talk to Coach coming up in as soon as practice is over. Man, Clint Kubiak walked in there, and before we asked him anything, he said, I just want to let you know, Kirk Cousins is the starting quarterback. He wasn't out there today. It was a scheduled day off. I mean, he ended it.
1: And as for Mendoza, he'll be the first quarterback drafted first overall not to start in week one since Baker Mayfield in 2018. All the way back and moving on. That's next. SportsCenter All Night continues. It's ESPN Radio.
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9: as the Minnesota Twins fight for a spot in the postseason. They're in Chicago to face the first-place White Sox.
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1: 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He missed the French and Wimbledon. Missed 4 months with a right wrist injury, but he's making it count at the U.S. Open. Carlos Alcaraz, the second seed on the men's side, a four-set win to advance through the second round. He dropped the first set 4-6, but then dropped five games the rest of the way. The defending champ rebounding from that deficit, winning 8 straight games and wins in 4 sets to advance to round number 3. He is 26-3 in his U.S. Open career, tied for the second most wins in his first 30 U.S. Open matches among men to debut in the Open era. ESPN's Chris Fowler.
0: You know, we come out here Monday afternoon wondering how would the wrists hold up? What about the rust? 4.5 months. There's no challenge in sports quite like the individual sport of tennis with no teammates. And, you know, golf, maybe you have some rust, but no one's hitting the ball at you. And I think in this sport, to come back and play at a high level after that kind of a layoff, it's really impressive what he's done out here. The big weapon tonight, the forehand, one of the greatest shots we've seen in this sport, 23 winners. The serve did get better from round one to round two, and he expects to improve every single match, which is an ominous sign for the rest of the field, frankly.
1: Alcaraz now into round three with the four-set win, looking to become the first man to win consecutive U.S. Open titles since Roger Federer won five straight between 2004 and 2008. Eighth seed Ben Shelton of the United States, a four-set win, advancing to the third round. Eighth straight hardcourt major where he's reached the third round. 11th seed Francis Tiafoe also advances. He does so in straight sets. He's into the third round for the seventh straight U.S. Open, longest active streak among men. On the women's side, the top seed, Aryna Sabalenka, advances 1-1, dominant second-round performance. Total of eight games dropped in the first two rounds. Fewest en route to the third round in the U.S. Open career, looking to become the third woman to win three straight U.S. Open titles in the Open era. Chris Evert won four straight, Serena Williams between 2012 and 2014 as well. The three seed, Jessica Pegula, also advancing in straight sets, 3-1. SportsCenter All Night, ESPN Radio. Back to baseball. Quick start for the Dodgers.
2: It's been 47 games since Freddie Freeman last hit a home run. Fly ball, center field, and deep. It's way back there, and gone! A home run! Well, that streak is over and out, along with the ball, into the left center field stand. Quickly, the Dodgers lead 3-0.
1: Dodgers building the early lead, AM 570, LA Sports. In fact, Cardinals hadn't gotten a hit till the sixth inning, but they would rally.
3: First pitch to him is hit on the ground towards third base hit! Down the line! One run scores! Here comes another! Flying around third base is Sejacy! There's no play at the plate! A two-run double for Baez in the 10th inning! And the Cardinals lead 8-5!
1: Cardinals coming all the way back at Dodger Stadium. And they win it in 10 innings, 8-6. To take the win on the road. They score three times in the top of the 10th and come away with the win. Cardinals Radio Network. American League wild card. Guardians holding that third wild card spot. Had some troubles against Toronto on Wednesday.
4: No pitch. Is hit high in the air. Deep to left field. If it's fair, it's gone. And it is way fair and way gone. Three-run homer, Vladimir Guerrero Jr., and the Blue Jays double their lead, 6-0 in the top of the second.
1: Blue Jays quickly out of the gates while Dylan Cease was shutting down the Cleveland offense.
4: 0-2. Hit on a soft line, backpedaling Clement onto the right field grass to make the grab and end the inning. Cease with a 1-2-3, bottom of the sixth, takes the Blue Jays into the seventh. Blue Jays leading 9-0.
1: Sportsnet 590, the fan. Blue Jays go on to an 11-0 win. 11th shutout this season, largest shutout win this season, and largest road win this season. Dylan Cease, six innings, four-hit ball, third pitcher to allow one or zero runs in a seven road start span in a season in baseball history. Guardians are shut out. Second time this season, shut out and losing by at least 10. Their lead over Toronto, game and a half. Also a game and a half back. The Orioles, who lose in Denver, in 11.
5: The payoff pitch to Sullivan is lined towards left field. Charging in Robert Jr. It's down for a hit. Here comes Amador to the plate. Throw off line. Rockies win it. Rockies win it. Brett Sullivan, the extra inning zero. 6-5. What a win. What a series win for the Rockies.
1: 850 KOA. Rockies with the 11-inning win at home over the Orioles. 6-5. The final fourth walk-off win this season. Their first since June 22nd against Boston. For Baltimore, They've lost three of the four series at Coors Field in series history. Their only series win came in 2024. Seventh extra inning loss this season. Well, turns out it was no slap on the wrist. That's next. SportsCenter All Night continues. It's ESPN Radio.
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12: Astros lead in the West is back up to 2 with their win and the Rangers loss. Georgia's state attorney general is telling Greg Sankey to bounce LSU from the conference if they go through with it. The Clippers get slammed by the NBA.
13: The NBA has stripped the Clippers of 5 first-round picks and fined owner Steve Ballmer $30 million for circumventing the salary cap with Kawhi Leonard.
14: I commend Adam Silver and the NBA. I was dead wrong. I commend them for doing it because, partner, you got busted.
15: Losing 5 first-round draft picks, do you know that can set your organization back a very, very long time? From a title-contending standpoint.
16: And if I'm LA, why are you defending this? It's cringe. It's like watching a bad car crash that you can't look away from.
12: In September of 2025, a year ago, following a report from our former colleague Pablo Torre, the NBA opened an investigation into whether a $28 million endorsement deal between Kawhi Leonard and Aspiration, a company that filed for bankruptcy last year, broke NBA rules. Earlier this year, the company's co-founder was sentenced to 14 years in federal prison after pleading guilty to defrauding investors and lenders of at least $248 million. The Clippers, for their part, and their owner, Steve Ballmer, objected to the notion that they had circumvented NBA rules. Steve Ballmer, a year ago, telling our Ramona Shelburne,
17: "It's really important to me to communicate to the NBA ecosystem, but particularly our Clipper fans, that we've been on the up and up. Since the day I bought the team, and you know the circumstances were definitely tough, we've really emphasized doing things the right way. Doing things the right way, whether it's the way we treat our fans, our players, our staff, the rules, do things the right way. And I want our fans to really understand that they've aligned themselves, that they support an organization that does things the right way. That's fundamental. We welcome the league investigation. We have nothing to hide, and in fact, you know, we're glad for that opportunity also to tell our story because we think it's important."
18: And just so we're clear, you never directed anyone from Aspiration to do an endorsement deal with Kawhi Leonard?
17: No, I didn't. And more importantly, we, the Clippers, did not. We didn't give them direction. We made an introduction as is appropriate under the rules. A lot of sponsors do like to, they call it activate, by doing something also with players. We made the introduction, that was that.
12: Clippers owner Steve Ballmer a year ago objecting to the notion that the team had circumvented rules. And following the penalties that were handed down on Wednesday, the organization saying, quote, "We vehemently reject the NBA's findings, which are the result of a heavily biased investigation seeking to justify a predetermined narrative rather than facts and evidence.
2: Your Honor, the defense strenuously objects.
3: Your objection is noted. The witness is an expert and the court will hear his opinion.
19: I strenuously object? Is that how it works? Objection, overruled. No. No, I strenuously object. Oh, wow. Strenuously object, and I should take some time to reconsider.
12: Clippers are hit with a $30 million fine. They lose five first-round draft picks starting in 2027. Five first-round draft picks. ESPN's Ramona Shelburne. Where's the disconnect?
18: That is the question that is going to end up in either the hands of an arbitrator or the courts, based on what the Clippers' statements have said so far. They don't believe that these introductions that they made were wrong. And in the NBA investigation, which I've read very closely now a couple of times, the part that they seem to be harping on, the part that seems to be the most problematic, are the companies in question. They listed four of them, whether or not they believe that the endorsement deals that the Clippers helped facilitate were necessary to them doing business with the Clippers. There's a part of it that they detail very strongly that Steve Ballmer approved a deal, and there were some emails that they had from Clipper employees saying, if he doesn't approve this deal, they're going to stop paying Kawhi. Okay, so this is the part that the NBA had a problem with, and it is certainly the part that it had a problem with Gillian Zucker, who is the president of business operations there, who the NBA really goes into great detail about the type of introduction she made.
12: She and Ballmer both suspended for a year under the penalties from the NBA. The franchise fined $30 million, and the five first-round draft picks are being docked. ESPN front office insider Bobby Marks.
20: It's significant when you look back. I mean, if you go back, you know, 25, 26 years with the Joe Smith case with the Timberwolves, and that was basically a hidden contract where Minnesota got in trouble for. The penalties were somewhat similar, five first-round picks. You know, there's multiple people getting year-long suspension. In the case of Lawrence Frank, their GM, you know, he gets 6 months here, $30 million fine, which is basically, you know, the equivalent of four separate circumvention charges here at $7.5 million per. It's a huge number, and it's pretty damning. I think if you go and read the report that's out by the investigators, which I did earlier this evening, it's 36 pages, and you go through it, it's pretty damning. I mean, it really is. I mean, there's really not much of a fight from the Clippers here and everything like that here. But yeah, I mean, it's one thing to, you know, introduce a player to a potential sponsor or a sponsor and give them his contact number. But when you basically kind of carry it through, they basically took it this, you know, stage five or six in this. It's certainly another thing.
21: Go back to your front office days. How creative, if you're the Clippers, do you have to be in order to sustain having five first-round picks taken away from you from
20: Ooh, yeah. Exactly. Well, they're probably going to recoup a couple. I mean, they'll probably get a couple back in when they trade him, if that deal goes through to Toronto. But the thing is, you know, those picks aren't until probably 2031 and 2033. It's basically like the equivalent. Probably not as harsh when, you know, these colleges get the death penalty. You know, we saw back in the day SMU, right, in the 80s with Eric Dickerson and Craig James and that group, and it took them for a while to kind of regroup. But, yeah, I mean, I think long-term, you know, as you guys have seen, you know, you build the roster through the draft, and when you don't have five first-round picks to do it, they're going to feel the effects down the road.
12: Our insider Bobby Marks earlier on. Amber and Ian here on ESPN Radio. We'll have more wisdom from him coming up this morning. He joins on Sportsmanlike, 8:30 a.m. Eastern Time. The whole situation may wind up with an arbitrator or perhaps in the courts. And that brings us to college football.
22: It's the stupidest shit I've ever heard.
23: People trying to take advantage of the system, I just think it's embarrassing where we are with college football.
24: At what point does this mess merge over into the NFL's lane enough to where they say, okay, children, let's lend our hand to you?
12: Whether or not LSU will have players that were in camp with NFL teams this summer, that goes to the courts on Thursday. Meanwhile, Georgia, their attorney general is encouraging SEC Commissioner Greg Sankey to, quote, take all measures available, including suspending and or removing LSU from the conference if the Tigers elect to roster former NFL players. The letter came to Sankey on Wednesday, saying that the Attorney General Office is prepared to use all legal means necessary to protect the University of Georgia, its student-athletes, and the integrity of college athletics. Of course, the big showdown this weekend, LSU and Clemson. And Clemson coach Dabo Swinney weighed in this week.
0: I would just say it's kind of embarrassing. I mean, honestly, it's just embarrassing that that's where we are. I don't blame the kids and people trying to take advantage of the system. I just think it's embarrassing where we are with college football. And we've been there for a while. So I just keep my energy and my focus on and my energy on the things that I control and the things that matter. And that's these kids here and our team. But, you know, all that outside stuff. I mean, we just kind of, no pun intended, we just stay in our lane, you know, here at Clemson. Try to. But it's embarrassing. I mean, it really is. You know, we have no rules. There's no governance. I mean, it's a joke. There's zero rules. And when you enforce rules, somebody just goes and finds a judge to say, no, you can't enforce that rule. So never did I think I'd be living in an era like this, but that's where we are.
12: Certainly putting the spotlight on week one of the college football season. Our Paul Feinbaum.
1: I thought Dabo was spot on, and it's really nice to see Dabo say something that people care about anymore because he has been so far off the radar screen in recent years. That could change Saturday night, but this is getting massive attention. What's going to happen 2 weeks from now when Lane Kiffin goes to Ole Miss? I know that is going to be bigger, but it's hard to imagine Lane Kiffin sucking any more oxygen out of college football than he has this week.
4: The notion that established NFL players should go back and play in college, no one in their right mind thinks that's a good idea. The reason I think I want to make this distinction for everyone clear is that no one is sitting here saying, well, you know what, if Lamar Jackson doesn't get a deal he likes in Baltimore, then he can go back and play for Alabama. That's not what we're talking about. We're talking about a very unique set of circumstances where the NCAA rule changed in June. Yeah. The draft had already happened. All of these players can look you directly in the face and say, if that rule change had taken place in March, we never would have gone to the NFL That's in the right. first place. That's Does right. that make it right? Does it make it okay? I don't know. That's for you to decide, not me. But it is not as simple as, well, these guys are in the NFL and now they're going back to college. There is a nuance here that I feel has been lost in a lot of this conversation.
5: Yep.
4: Do you feel like most of the conversation has reflected what is actually going on?
1: No, of course not, Greeny, because of one person, and that's Lane Kiffin. You know, he's the moth in the light. It is important to just to look at college football on one of its biggest weeks, the first week, and just to see how incompetent the leadership has been for so long. And to Lane Kiffin's credit, he saw a loophole. He took advantage of it. And Greeny, I don't want to get too far ahead of myself because I have been on the other side all week. I'm changing my mind. I'm beginning to think that there is an evil genius at work here in Lane Kiffin, that he pushed this. These guys can make a difference. They may not. But he has taken all of the pressure off of his team. And this is not just a normal team that's been playing together for 4 or 5 years like Cignetti's team last year. These guys didn't even know each other 6 months ago. And I think he's watching us right now and smiling that evil smile saying, I know what I'm doing. This isn't 35-year-old Lane Kiffin. This is 52-year-old Lane Kiffin. I've been down this road and I know what I'm doing.
12: LSU and Clemson. Big matchup in week one of the college football season. We'll see it on ABC. We'll hear it here on ESPN Radio. SportsCenter all night.
6: Raiders have named Kirk Cousins the starting quarterback for week one.
25: Kirk's had a really good offseason, very good camp, and he's earned it.
26: It was his job all along, and Mendoza's been aware of that.
27: The longer they can leave him on the bench, the happier they'll be.
12: Raiders giving the nod to Kirk Cousins over Fernando Mendoza. That's the decision from first-year coach Clint Kubiak, who made the decision official on Wednesday. ESPN analyst Booger McFarland.
28: 100%. Cousins should be the starter. I think anytime that Tom Brady comes out and says how he likes to develop a quarterback and we know what his imprint is on this organization, you know that's what they're going to do. And I wouldn't be surprised if we don't see Fernando Mendoza until the bye week. I think they're going to bring this young quarterback along slowly. Let's not forget, he didn't take but 4 or 5 snaps under center in college. So therefore, everything is new to him. Going under center, taking the snap, play action pass, everything is so new. And so it would be foolish of us to think that he's mastered that in 4 or 5 months. And so I think this is going to be Kirk Cousins' job, barring injury, until at least the bye week. And I think regardless of what happens on the field, aside from injury, they're going to play Kirk Cousins, realize that the Raiders are in this for the long haul. This is not about 2026. This is about 2027 and beyond. So you put Kirk Cousins out there, you let him start, and you move on from there. And you develop Fernando Mendoza at practice the way that coaches do at practice. That's a key factor. We don't talk about that. Yeah, he's not going to play, but what are you going to do to develop him at practice during the week?
5: Because of how proficient and how schooled Kirk is in this offense, he'll understand how to wring every last thing out of every single play, maximize every single personnel grouping against every look. And as long as that running game is going and he can be protected because of how the running game slows down the pass rush, I think you'll see Kirk be more than serviceable, maybe be a top 15 type of quarterback if you're measuring it by QBR. And then that way, that just buys time for Fernando to continue to learn the nuance of this offense.
12: While we're talking about quarterbacks in Cincinnati, Bengals quarterback Joe Burrow feeling that success is going to be inevitable. As for this season?
7: Yeah, I just want to win this year. You know, the rest will take care of itself. We'll break a bunch of records eventually, but I think we're going to have a really good team that has a chance to win every game that we step foot on the field for. And I don't know about you, but I could really feel it in my bones, in my soul, in OTAs this year, different from years past.
8: Yeah.
7: Where, you know, we brought in a lot of the right guys, a lot of the right people with the right mindset to go and chase this goal of winning a Super Bowl and winning as many games as we can and being the best possible team that we can. I felt it from our D-line. I felt it from our defense. You know, our offense has the same guys as years past. So, you know, we felt that for the last couple of years, as good as we've been. But, you know, these veteran guys that we've brought in on defense to be able to help our younger guys.
12: Says there's a heightened sense of urgency heading into this season, trying to return to being contenders in the AFC. As for contenders, ESPN's Peter Schrager says one team still has a ring.
9: I have never seen a team have the hype and the bandwagon as full, having lost 2 of 3 games to an opponent in their division in the history of this sport from the year before. The Rams' hype and bandwagon is out of control. It's spilling over with whoever and whatever. The Seahawks are sitting up there very quietly in their Pacific Northwest haunts, watching as everyone else talks about the Rams as they bring back JSN with a happy extension, and they bring back Devin Witherspoon with a happy extension, and they bring back Leonard Williams and Shaheed and Hall, and bring in a first-round running back who they're very excited about. So as everyone is going and everyone assumes I'm just going to be, what's the term the kids use, glazing Sean McVay, I don't love any bandwagon where we're doing segments on the morning shows, the Rams are the field. That doesn't feel right with the NFL.
12: Rams getting a lot of pub. Seattle still hanging out there. SportsCenter All Night continues. It's ESPN Radio.
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12: 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Some explosive offense for New York in Anaheim. Once extra innings came around.
32: Grounded. Foo for a base hit. One run scores. Here comes Caballero. He scores. A huge base hit for Austin Wells. A two-run single. And the Yankees lead 3-1. Another base hit. Bellinger rounds third. He's coming home. Here's the throw. He slides. He's in there. It's an RBI single for Rice. And the Yankees are pouring it on. They lead 6-1.
12: Michael Kay on the YES Network. Yankees with 5 in the top of the 10th. Their most in a single extra inning this season. They hang on for a 6-3 win over the Angels, who've lost 9 of their last 10 games, worst in baseball over that span. Braves a 9-0 shutout of the Nationals. Washington, 6th shutout loss this season, tied for the 4th fewest in baseball. Diamondbacks and Phillies, all of the runs in the game were scored in the 8th.
33: This ball is driven high and deep to left. There's your game breaker for McCann. Solo home run, that's his 5th. And the Diamondbacks finally strike first. It's 1-0.
12: Came in the bottom of the 8th inning. Arizona Sports 98-7. Diamondbacks a 1-0 win over the Phillies. The bullpen throwing 7 1/3 scoreless innings, their most in a game in the last 2 seasons. Arizona with snapping a 3-game losing streak with the win over the Phillies. Reds a 7-3 win over the Padres. Consecutive series wins after losing each of the 4 previous series as well.
20: Sports Center All Night. Sound.
33: How good is that? Are you not entertained?
20: Number 5.
12: Mets beat up on Tampa Bay, and in the process, they get a rather memorable first career hit. 880 ESPN New York.
34: The 2-2. Swain, a broken bat flare down the left field line. Base hit! Rolling down the left field line. Bang!
0: Young scores. Young scores. Semien around third. He'll score. Bases clearing. Double for Nick Morabito. His first major league hit is a massive one. And it gives the Mets a 9-4 lead in the seventh inning.
1: That dugout is going bananas for Nick Morabito.
4: Number four.
12: Toronto with a big shutout of Cleveland, getting three of their 11 runs on one swing early on. Sportsnet 590 The Fan.
5: No pitch. Is it high in the air? Deep to left field. If it's fair, it's gone. And it is way fair and way gone. Three-run homer, Vladimir Guerrero. Junior, and the Blue Jays double their lead, 6-0 in the top of the second.
4: Number three.
12: Detroit also scoring 11, but they needed 12 innings to do it. 97 won the ticket.
1: Mance, the strike one, swing and a little pop fly. Will it drop? It will! Off the glove of Lewis, who is lunging. One run is in. Mulgeri and Clark and Peck. Javi Baez, a perfect bloop down the right field line, empties the bases. The Tigers dugout loves it. An 11-6 lead for the Tigers.
4: Number two.
12: In Denver, the Rockies were denied a walk-off win on Monday when a would-be home run was brought back in, but they did go home with an 11-inning win on Wednesday. 850 KOA.
6: The payoff pitch to Sullivan is lined towards left field, charging in Robert Jr. It's down for a hit. Here comes Amador to the plate. Throw off line. Rockies win it. Rockies win it. Brett Sullivan, the extra inning zero. 6-5. What a win. What a series win for the Rockies.
4: Number one.
12: Brewers bullpen shutting down the Cubs with five scoreless innings, although the Cubs did have a moment of shutdown defense. Cubs Radio Network.
7: The kick and pitch. Little looper, shallow left. Diving and making a backhanded catch. Nico Horner, what a play!
9: That is a big league play right there. Nico goes from playing up the middle on this soft blooper, and it's in no man's land, and this is the old Superman dive, and that is the play of the game so far for the Cubs.
12: Brewers, though, wind up winning the game, and they lead the Cubs by 9 in the division now. Cubs holding the second wild card spot in the National League. They're a game behind the Phillies at the top. Arizona has the third spot, half game ahead of the Padres. American League wild card. Guardians have that third spot. Rangers, Orioles, Blue Jays, all a game and a half back. Twins are 3.5 back. Mariners, 4.5 games out of that third spot after their 8-3 win over the Red Sox. 25 runs scored in that series. L.A., hit hard. That's next. SportsCenter All Night continues. It's ESPN Radio.
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8: Sports Center all night. The NBA brings the hammer down in a major way.
9: There was no napkin with money being given to him on an agreement, but they actively helped him obtain financial revenue from companies as far as getting money off the court along with his NBA contract.
8: A trio of Cy Young hopefuls take the mound.
10: Check swing pitch, low appeal to third, and he did go around. Strike three, swinging. Bazzano rung up by Lance Diaz on a slider. Two Ks for C's in a 1-2-3 bottom of the second.
8: Vegas finally has their QB.
11: Mendoza's been great this summer. They love what Mendoza's been, but when you have those two and the familiarity with Cousins, they're paying Cousins real money, not minimum money, real money to be there. It was his job all along, and Mendoza's been aware of that.
8: Plus, counting down the days until week one.
12: They're automatically in the bracket if they finish in the top 12. It would stun me if they weren't in the top 12 at the end of the regular season. It would take at least two losses, I think, to knock them out of it.
13: Okay.
12: Then what do you do once the bracket unfolds? That's the reality.
14: BCA's earned it. He's the best center fielder since Willie Mays.
15: Okay, let's relax.
14: What are you
15: relax.
14: Doing?
15: Let's relax.
16: Yeah, that
15: best,
16: one we need to chill on.
15: The best center fielder say? Since Willie
14: Sorry,
15: Mays.
14: We need
15: That's
14: to
15: an
14: chill.
15: Insane
14: yeah, if you're
15: going to
14: bring
15: sentence.
14: The hyperbole and say that it's a Mickey Mouse MVP
15: yeah,
14: ring,
15: your
14: then I'm going to say something
15: was
14: like that.
15: So far that was over the top.
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15: 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Clippers take a shot from the NBA. SEC takes its shot in court on Thursday. Wednesday, shot at a couple of postseason awards, perhaps. Jacob Mizorowski on the mound for the Brewers, facing PCA and the Cubs.
17: Here comes the 2-2 to Bregman.
18: Driven on the air. Deep left field, going back, Churio. That ball is gone. It's a two-run homer for Alex Bregman, and this ball game is tied at two.
17: Swinging a line drive, base hit to center.
18: Two runs are going to score. Suzuki going to third. The throw there is not in time. The ball bounces away. Alex Bregman delivers a two-run single. Cubs lead 5-3. Listen to this crowd.
15: Cubs jumping out early against the Brewers. Jacob Mizorowski, four innings, five earned runs, four walks, 92 pitches, five earned runs, tying a career high.
19: You know, I mean, didn't feel wonderful, didn't feel great, you know. Obviously, it felt soggy the whole time, you know. The weather played a factor in that, so lost grip, but, you know, had to make it work.
20: Can you explain the challenge of that when the mound gets soft, when it's wet, and that leg starts to slip, how difficult it is to feel comfortable?
19: Yeah, I mean, you start second-guessing everything, you know, start trying to make pitches too big, and, you know, start trying to make things too spot on, so, you know, start leaking places, and, you know, you got to calm yourself down and figure out a way to get through it.
15: He's the front runner for the Cy Young in the National League, but gave up three earned runs or fewer in his first 25 starts this year. Allowed five runs and five hits in his four innings on Wednesday. He struggles, but the offense for Milwaukee eventually comes through.
21: And now the 0-1 pitch to Ortiz. Ground ball, left side, base hit. One run scores. Yelich sent around third. The throw coming home. Not in time. Ortiz to second base on the throw. Two massive runs driven in by Joey Ortiz.
15: Ortiz with the big single there. Jackson Churio with his 21st home run. Tied for the most of the season in his career. 620 WTMJ. Brewers a 9-5 win over the Cubs. Milwaukee's bullpen pitching five scoreless innings with one hit allowed. And they rally and get the 9-5 win at Wrigley over the Cubs. Battle for the AL West. The division lead for the Astros heading into Wednesday had been cut to one. Houston facing the White Sox.
2: The 1-1. And that's lined in the center and down for a base hit. That scores Paredes. Altuve around third and coming home. The throw to the plate is not nearly in time. A two-run single for Nelson Velasquez. And it's 2-0 Houston. The second go-ahead RBI hit for Velasquez in this series. And that's going to get Will Venable out of the dugout. The Houston Astros clinch the season series over the Chicago White Sox. They've won 2 out of 3 in this four-game set so far. 2-0 victors tonight. Astros now have a 2-game lead over the Rangers for first in the AL West.
15: KBME with the call. Astros with the 2-0 shutout. Their fifth shutout with 3 or fewer hits allowed this season. The White Sox, meanwhile, are shut out for the fourth time since the start of August. 6 times between March and July. 4 times since then. They still maintain their 3-game lead in the AL Central. As for the Astros, Jordan Alvarez, 2-for-4 with a double. Nelson Velasquez, the go-ahead 2-run single in the 8th, having not started the game. Second hit in 17 at-bats since joining the Astros. As you heard, Astros still leading the division. Rangers would need a win against the Athletics to stay within a game of Houston, but that didn't happen.
3: 3-1 pitch. Olte sends it high in the air to right field. Nimmo going back, still going back, feeling for the wall, at the wall, it is gone! And Olte has homered! It carried out of the ballpark, and the A's tie the game in the third inning.
5: Left-hander looks in, now the 3-2 pitch is hit down the right field line, slicing in the corner, and it slices, it's fair ball, it's a home run, hit the pole! They're just inside that right field pebble, second home run for Olte, and the A's lead it 5-2.
15: Talk 650 KSTE. A's go on to a 9-2 win over the Rangers. Texas led the game 2-0 after the second inning, but wind up losing 9-2. They fall 2 games behind the Astros in the division. Sports Center all night, ESPN Radio.
13: The NBA drops the hammer on the LA Clippers. The league fined the team $30 million and stripped the franchise of 5 first-round picks. Owner Steve Ballmer also faces a 1-year suspension.
16: This was Adam Silver playing judge and jury after a year-long investigation into the LA Clippers. Essentially shows that the Clippers weren't technically funneling money to Kawhi Leonard.
22: Kawhi Leonard, I'm stunned that he wasn't suspended.

0: I don't want this to happen to my organization. I don't want this shame to come upon my organization neither.
1: Harry Douglas, host of Freddie and Harry here on ESPN Radio. In a statement, the association saying the nearly year-long investigation found a pattern of misconduct and multiple significant rules violations by the Clippers organization, a prior offender of salary cap circumvention. The Clippers saying multiple times in recent months they had done nothing wrong, they expected to be exonerated, were upset on Wednesday. They say they will challenge the rulings and the findings, quote, through every avenue available to us. Our Mark J. Spears from Manscaped.
2: Ballmer is a man that got, like, he's the richest owner in the league, so I don't think this is over by any means. And from my dealings with Ballmer in the past, he's a really proud man, and I'm sure he feels like his reputation's on the line, and I'm sure he's going to fight. He got money to fight, so this might just be another chapter in a saga that I'm sure they're going to be a documentary about at some point. I think there was a lot of pressure for Adam Silver amongst the other 29 owners to make sure that the Clippers got to punish for this, like that this can't be tolerated. And, you know, do you want to make one owner mad or do you want to make 29 owners mad, right? So I certainly think there was a lot of pressure in that regard. And, man, was this certainly a really big punch uppercut to the Clippers organization.
1: Five first-round draft picks. Steve Ballmer among those suspended. He is suspended for a year. ESPN insider Brian Windhorst.
3: Number one, there was, to use a legal term, a preponderance of evidence in this report. It was very compelling. There may not have been a direct smoking gun, but reading through this, it was incredibly thorough and frankly, incredibly damning. I think that if you were on a jury and this evidence could be proven to be accurate, I think you would convict. And it says it right in the NBA's release. They have been guilty of this exact thing before. They were guilty of salary cap circumvention in 2015. They were investigated in 2019 with Kawhi Leonard and were cleared, but were very severely warned about this exact thing. And so not only was it severe, but also they were a repeat offender, and you get the proverbial book thrown at them.
4: The Clippers say they intend to fight. Given what you just said, with what ammunition would you guess that fight would be based upon?
3: Based on what I can read from both sides' statements and reports today, they're going to fight over the interpretation of the introductions to sponsors. You're allowed in the NBA to introduce a player to a company as long as you're only the middleman and you're not facilitating the deal or paying for the deal. That's legal. That's what the Clippers essentially said that they did. They acted as middleman and followed the rules. The investigators believe, in fact, that they flagrantly did not follow the rules and smashed the rules to smithereens. If you were asking me, I would accept the punishment, and I'm going to tell you why. Number one, if they are indeed allowed to trade Kawhi Leonard, and there's nothing in today's ruling that would prevent them from doing so, they can instantaneously recoup two first-round draft picks for him. They can get value for him. The second thing is, this has often been compared to what happened with the Minnesota Timberwolves with Joe Smith back in 2000. And yes, the Timberwolves were hit with a 5 first-round pick penalty just like this. But in that case, the Timberwolves cooperated. And a year later, they were given back a first-round pick. And 2 years later, they were given back another first-round pick. Their eventual penalty was only 3 first-round picks. I know that the Clippers are very angry and they want to defend themselves and Steve Ballmer wants to be exonerated. This is a harsh penalty that could be worse. It's obviously a blow to the kneecap, but the Clippers are positioned to manage it because the first pick isn't being taken until 2029. They have 3 years to try to position themselves to absorb it. If they can pull this off, they're going to pick up 2 first-round picks, plus they just drafted the number 5 overall pick in this draft. It's not good. I'm not, you know, going to argue that I think the Clippers are headed for a dynasty, but they could manage this. But they're going to have to get, you know, they're going to have to get past their anger. And right now, it's very, very hot.
1: Clippers going to be heading into some rough seas over the coming years. But Kawhi Leonard still appears as though he will wind up in Toronto. ESPN insider Sham Sharania.
5: His contract was not voided. He was not suspended. So all systems are a go. Everything is on track for Kawhi Leonard to be traded now to the Toronto Raptors. This was the last piece of information the Raptors were waiting on for this investigation to conclude.

0: to go forward with the trade. Remember, back in July, the NBA made it clear to both sides that, listen, you can go through with the trade, but any type of penalty to Kawhi Leonard would be falling back on the Raptors. The Raptors did not want to take that risk, and now the NBA has been allotted the time to handle both situations together, and the full expectation around the Raptors and around Kawhi Leonard in the league is that this trade will be going through in the next few days. And Kawhi Leonard, for his part, did issue that statement, and he made it clear that he entered his agreement with the Clippers under a expectation of fulfilling his contract, and that he regrets any lapses of judgment and distraction that this situation has caused.
1: NBA will still be hearing from the Clippers, who are upset with the ruling, and they plan to challenge. SportsCenter All Night, ESPN Radio.
2: Raiders have named Kirk Cousins the starting quarterback for week one.
3: Kirk's had a really good offseason, very good camp, and he's earned it.
4: It was his job all along, and Mendoza's been aware of that.
5: The longer they can leave him on the bench, the happier they'll be.
1: There was a question for the Raiders through the summer who the starting quarterback would be, a question of sorts. In the end, it does turn out to be Kirk Cousins. Coach Clint Kubiak.
3: Kirk's going to be the starting quarterback. He's played really good football. I'm really happy with all three of our quarterbacks. And, you know, Kirk's had a really good offseason, very good camp, and he's earned it. I think you can see the constant things just in your own film study. Where I've seen him grow is in his leadership and his command. I think the most important thing with the quarterback room or any other position is to build competition within the room, and that makes players so much better faster than coaching. I'm really happy with all three of our quarterbacks, and you know, Kirk's had a really good offseason, very good camp, and he's earned it.
1: Kirk Cousins gets the nod over Fernando Mendoza. Although, was it really ever a question? ESPN's Peter Schrager.
6: Kubiak and Janoka, who are the ones running the offense, they have a history with Kirk Cousins. So he had a huge leg up on Mendoza in that he actually can come right in and it was plug and play. Mendoza's been great this summer. They love what Mendoza's been. But when you have those two and the familiarity with Cousins, they're paying Cousins real money, not minimum money, real money to be there. It was his job all along. And Mendoza's been aware of that.
1: Almost a foregone conclusion earlier on game night, our Q Myers.
7: Training camp, you're out there for the entire practice. You get to see everything. Soak it all in. Not in the regular season.
1: Nope.
7: For anyone that doesn't know, for the regular season, you're in there maybe 15 minutes. Well, while we're going through the roster, we're checking all the numbers off. Number 8's not out here. Who's number 8? Kirk Cousins. So, of course, we start looking around because, look, you got the number 1 pick behind you. Mm-hmm. So we started looking around. Hey, man, did you hear why Cousins not here? I don't know. No. You know, we're tweeting out, hey, no sign of Kirk Cousins, no sign of Kirk Cousins. Right when they send us up out of there, we see Cousins come walking in, has a baseball hat on. He's not participating. You can tell he ain't participating. So then it's like, did he pull something? Did he get hurt? Did they tell him something? And then he wasn't walking like he was the happiest guy. I mean, let me just take you behind all the way behind the scenes.
8: Okay.
7: He wasn't walking like he was happy. You know when you walk with an attitude? No joke. We're in the meeting room like, well, man, did you see how he was walking? Like, this is where our mind is going.
8: Mm-hmm.
7: See how he was walking? Did something happen? Did he pull a muscle? Did he get told that he's not going to be the starting quarterback and he's angry? I had people tweeting at me, did he get traded? Like, I mean, the rumor mill was cooking, man. And so we're like, well, guess what? We get to talk to Coach coming up in as soon as practice is over. Man, Clint Kubiak walked in there, and before we asked him anything, he said, I just want to let you know, Kirk Cousins is the starting quarterback. He wasn't out there today. It was a scheduled day off. I mean, he ended it.
1: And as for Mendoza, he'll be the first quarterback drafted first overall not to start in week one since Baker Mayfield in 2018. All the way back and moving on. That's next. SportsCenter All Night continues. It's ESPN Radio.
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1: 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He missed the French and Wimbledon. Missed 4 months with a right wrist injury, but he's making it count at the U.S. Open. Carlos Alcaraz, the second seed on the men's side, a four-set win to advance through the second round. He dropped the first set 4-6. But then dropped five games the rest of the way. The defending champ rebounding from that deficit, winning eight straight games, and wins in four sets to advance to round number three. He is 26-3 in his U.S. Open career, tied for the second most wins in his first 30 U.S. Open matches among men to debut in the Open era. ESPN's Chris Fowler.
21: You know, we come out here Monday afternoon wondering how would the wrists hold up? What about the rust? 4.5 months. There's no challenge in sports quite like the individual sport of tennis with no teammates. And, you know, golf, maybe you have some rust, but no one's hitting the ball at you. And I think in this sport, to come back and play at a high level after that kind of a layoff, it's really impressive what he's done out here. The big weapon tonight, the forehand, one of the greatest shots we've seen in this sport, 23 winners. The serve did get better from round one to round two, and he expects to improve every single match, which is an ominous sign for the rest of the field, frankly.
1: Alcaraz now into round three with the four-set win, looking to become the first man to win consecutive U.S. Open titles since Roger Federer won five straight between 2004 and 2008. Eighth seed Ben Shelton of the United States, a four-set win, advancing to the third round. Eighth straight hardcourt major where he's reached the third round. 11th seed Francis Tiafoe also advances. He does so in straight sets. He's into the third round for the seventh straight U.S. Open, longest active streak among men. On the women's side, the top seed, Aryna Sabalenka, advances 1-1, dominant second-round performance. Total of 8 games dropped in the first 2 rounds, fewest en route to the third round in U.S. Open career, looking to become the 3rd woman to win 3 straight U.S. Open titles in the Open era. Chris Evert won 4 straight, Serena Williams between 2012 and 2014 as well. The 3 seed, Jessica Pegula, also advancing in straight sets, 3-1. SportsCenter All Night, ESPN Radio. Back to baseball. Quick start for the Dodgers.
0: It's been 47 games since Freddie Freeman last hit a home run. Fly ball, center field, and deep. It's way back there, and gone! A home run! Well, that streak is over and out, along with the ball, into the left center field stand. Quickly, the Dodgers lead 3-0.
1: Dodgers building the early lead, AM 570, LA Sports. In fact, Cardinals hadn't gotten a hit till the 6th inning, but they would rally.
2: First pitch to him is hit on the ground towards third base hit! Down the line! One run scores! Here comes another! Flying around third base is Sejacy! There's no play at the plate! A 2-run double for Baez in the 10th inning! And the Cardinals lead 8-5!
1: Cardinals coming all the way back at Dodger Stadium. And they win it in 10 innings, 8-6. To take the win on the road. They score 3 times in the top of the 10th and come away with the win. Cardinals Radio Network. American League wild card. Guardians holding that 3rd wild card spot. Had some troubles against Toronto on Wednesday.
22: No pitch. Is it high in the air? Deep to left field. If it's fair, it's gone. And it is way fair and way gone. 3-run homer, Vladimir Guerrero Jr., and the Blue Jays double their lead, 6-0 in the top of the 2nd.
1: Blue Jays quickly out of the gates while Dylan Cease was shutting down the Cleveland offense.
22: 0-2. Hit on a soft line, backpedaling Clement onto the right field grass to make the grab and end the inning. Cease with a 1-2-3, bottom of the 6th, takes the Blue Jays into the 7th. Blue Jays leading 9-0.
1: Sportsnet 590, the Fan. Blue Jays go on to an 11-0 win. 11th shutout this season, largest shutout win this season, and largest road win this season. Dylan Cease, 6 innings, 4 hit ball, 3rd pitcher to allow 1 or 0 runs in a 7 road start span in a season in baseball history. Guardians are shut out. 2nd time this season shut out and losing by at least 10. Their lead over Toronto, game and a half. Also a game and a half back. The Orioles, who lose in Denver in 11.
23: The payoff pitch to Sullivan is lined towards left field. Charging in Robert Jr. It's down for a hit. Here comes Amador to the plate. Throw off line. Rockies win it. Rockies win it. Brett Sullivan, the extra inning zero. 6-5. What a win. What a series win for the Rockies.
1: 850 KOA. Rockies with the 11-inning win at home over the Orioles. 6-5 the final. 4th walk-off win this season. Their first since June 22nd against Boston. For Baltimore, they've lost 3 of the 4 series at Coors Field in series history. Their only series win came in 2024. 7th extra inning loss this season. Well, it turns out it was no slap on the wrist. That's next. SportsCenter All Night continues. It's ESPN Radio.
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1: Astros lead in the West is back up to 2 with their win and the Rangers loss. Georgia's state attorney general is telling Greg Sankey to bounce LSU from the conference if they go through with it. The Clippers get slammed by the NBA.
32: The NBA has stripped the Clippers of 5 first-round picks and fined owner Steve Ballmer $30 million for circumventing the salary cap with Kawhi Leonard.
33: I commend Adam Silver and the NBA. I was dead wrong. I commend them for doing it because, partner, you got busted.
34: Losing 5 first-round draft picks, do you know that can set your organization back a very, very long time? From a title-contending standpoint.
35: And if I'm LA, why are you defending this? It's cringe. It's like watching a bad car crash that you can't look away from.
1: In September of 2025, a year ago, following a report from our former colleague Pablo Torre, the NBA opened an investigation into whether a $28 million endorsement deal between Kawhi Leonard and Aspiration, a company that filed for bankruptcy last year, broke NBA rules. Earlier this year, the company's co-founder was sentenced to 14 years in federal prison after pleading guilty to defrauding investors and lenders of at least $248 million. The Clippers, for their part, and their owner, Steve Ballmer, objected to the notion that they had circumvented NBA rules. Steve Ballmer, a year ago, telling our Ramona Shelburne,
36: "It's really important to me to communicate to the NBA ecosystem, but particularly our Clipper fans, that we've been on the up and up. Since the day I bought the team, and you know the circumstances were definitely tough, we've really emphasize doing things the right way. doing things the right way, whether it's the way we treat our fans, our players, our staff, the rules, do things the right way. And I want our fans to really understand that they've aligned themselves, that they support an organization that does things the right way. That's fundamental. We welcome the league investigation. We have nothing to hide, and in fact, you know, we're glad for that opportunity also to tell our story because we think it's important.
0: And just so we're clear, you never directed anyone from Aspiration to do an endorsement deal with Kawhi Leonard?
36: No, I didn't. And more importantly, we, the Clippers, did not. We didn't give him direction. We made an introduction as is appropriate under the rules. A lot of sponsors do like to, they call it activate, by doing something also with players. We made the introduction, and that was that.
1: Clippers owner Steve Ballmer a year ago objecting to the notion that the team had circumvented rules. And following the penalties that were handed down on Wednesday, the organization saying, quote, "We vehemently reject the NBA's findings, which are the result of a heavily biased investigation seeking to justify a predetermined narrative rather than facts and evidence."
2: Your Honor, the defense strenuously objects.
8: Your objection is noted. The witness is an expert, and the court will hear his opinion.
9: I strenuously object. Is that how it works? Objection. Overruled. No. No, I strenuously object. Oh, wow. Strenuously object, and I should take some time to reconsider.
1: Clippers are hit with a $30 million fine. They lose five first-round draft picks starting in 2027. Five first-round draft picks. ESPN's Ramona Shelburne. Where's the disconnect?
10: That is the question that is going to end up in either the hands of an arbitrator or the courts based on what the Clippers statements have said so far. They don't believe that these introductions that they made were wrong. And in the NBA investigation, which I've read very closely now a couple of times, the part that they seem to be harping on, the part that seems to be the most problematic, are the companies in question. They listed four of them, whether or not they believe that the endorsement deals that the Clippers helped facilitate were necessary to them doing business with the Clippers. There's a part of it that they detail very strongly that Steve Ballmer approved a deal, and there were some emails that they had from Clipper employees saying, if he doesn't approve this deal, they're going to stop paying Kawhi. Okay, so this is the part that the NBA had a problem with, and it is certainly the part that it had a problem with Gillian Zucker, who is the president of business operations there, who the NBA really goes into great detail about the type of introduction she made.
1: She and Ballmer both suspended for a year under the penalties from the NBA. The franchise fined $30 million, and the five first-round draft picks are being docked. ESPN front office insider Bobby Marks.
11: It's significant when you look back. I mean, if you go back, you know, 25, 26 years with the Joe Smith case with the Timberwolves, and that was basically a hidden contract where Minnesota got in trouble for. The penalties were somewhat similar, five first-round picks. You know, there's multiple people getting year-long suspension. In the case of Lawrence Frank, their GM, you know, he gets 6 months here. $30 million fine, which is basically, you know, the equivalent of four separate circumvention charges here at $7.5 million per. It's a huge number, and it's pretty damning. I think if you go and read the report that's out by the investigators, which I did earlier this evening, it's 36 pages, and you go through it, it's pretty damning. I mean, it really is. I mean, there's really not much of a fight from the Clippers here and everything like that here. But yeah, I mean, it's one thing to, you know, introduce a player to a potential sponsor or a sponsor and give them his contact number. But when you basically kind of carry it through, they basically took it this, you know, stage five or six in this. It's certainly another thing.
12: Go back to your front office days. How creative, if you're the Clippers, do you have to be in order to sustain having five first-round picks taken away from you?
11: Well, they're probably going to recoup a couple. I mean, they'll probably get a couple back in when they trade him, if that deal goes through to Toronto. But the thing is, you know, those picks aren't until probably 2031 and 2033. And it's basically like the equivalent probably not as harsh when, you know, these colleges get the death penalty. You know, we saw back in the day SMU, right, in the 80s with Eric Dickerson and Craig James and that group, and it took them for a while to kind of regroup. But, yeah, I mean, I think long term, you know, as you guys have seen, you know, you build the roster through the draft, and when you don't have five first-round picks to do it, they're going to feel the effects down the road.
1: Our insider Bobby Marks earlier on, Amber and Ian here on ESPN Radio. We'll have more wisdom from him coming up this morning. He joins on Sportsman like 8:30 a.m. Eastern time. The whole situation may wind up with an arbitrator or perhaps in the courts. And that brings us to college football.
3: It's the stupidest shit I've ever heard.
4: People trying to take advantage of the system. I just think it's embarrassing where we are with college football.
5: At what point does this mess merge over into the NFL's lane enough to where they say, okay, children, let's lend our hand to you?
1: Whether or not LSU will have players that were in camp with NFL teams this summer, that goes to the courts on Thursday. Meanwhile, Georgia, their attorney general, is encouraging SEC Commissioner Greg Sankey to, quote, take all measures available, including suspending and or removing LSU from the conference if the Tigers elect to roster former NFL players. The letter came to Sankey on Wednesday, saying that the Attorney General Office is prepared to use all legal means necessary to protect the University of Georgia, its student athletes, and the integrity of college athletics. Of course, the big showdown this weekend, LSU and Clemson, and Clemson coach Dabo Swinney weighed in this week.
4: I would just say it's kind of embarrassing. I mean, honestly, it's just embarrassing that's where we are. I don't blame the kids and people trying to take advantage of the system. I just think it's embarrassing where we are with college football. And we've been there for a while, so I just keep my energy and my focus on and my energy on the things that I control and the things that matter, and that's these kids here and our team. But, you know, all that outside stuff, I mean, we just kind of, no pun intended, we just stay in our lane, you know, here at Clemson. Try to. But it's embarrassing. I mean, it really is. You know, we have no rules. There's no governance. I mean, it's a joke. There's zero rules. And when you enforce rules, somebody just goes and finds a judge to say, no, you can't enforce that rule. So never did I think I'd be living in an era like this, but that's where we are.
1: Certainly putting the spotlight on week one of the college football season. Our Paul Feinbaum.
6: I thought Dabo was spot on, and it's really nice to see Dabo say something that people care about anymore, because he has been so far off the radar screen in recent years. That could change Saturday night, but this is getting massive attention. What's going to happen 2 weeks from now when Lane Kiffin goes to Ole Miss? I know that is going to be bigger, but it's hard to imagine Lane Kiffin sucking any more oxygen out of college football than he has this week.
7: The notion that established NFL players should go back and play in college, no one in their right mind thinks that's a good idea. The reason I think I want to make this distinction for everyone clear is that no one is sitting here saying, well, you know what, if Lamar Jackson doesn't get a deal he likes in Baltimore, then he can go back and play for Alabama. That's not what we're talking about. We're talking about a very unique set of circumstances where the NCAA rule changed in June. Yeah. The draft had already happened. All of these players can look you directly in the face and say, if that rule change had taken place in March, we never would have gone to the NFL the first place. That make it right? Does it make it okay? I don't know. That's for you to decide, not me. But it is not as simple as, well, these guys are in the NFL and now they're going back to college. There is a nuance here that I feel has been lost in a lot of this conversation.
13: Yep.
7: Do you feel like most of the conversation has reflected what is actually going on?
6: No, of course not, Greeny, because of one person, and that's Lane Kiffin. You know, he's the moth in the light. It is important to just to look at college football on one of its biggest weeks, the first week, and just to see how incompetent the leadership has been for so long. And to Lane Kiffin's credit, he saw a loophole. He took advantage of it. And Greeny, I don't want to get too far ahead of myself, because I have been on the other side all week. I'm changing my mind. I'm beginning to think that there is an evil genius at work here in Lane Kiffin, that he pushed this. These guys can make a difference. They may not. But he has taken all of the pressure off of his team. And this is not just a normal team that's been playing together for 4 or 5 years like Cignetti's team last year. These guys didn't even know each other 6 months ago. And I think he's watching us right now and smiling that evil smile, saying, I know what I'm doing. This isn't 35-year-old Lane Kiffin. This is 52-year-old Lane Kiffin. I've been down this road, and I know what I'm doing.
1: LSU and Clemson The big matchup in week one of the college football season. We'll see it on ABC. We'll hear it here on ESPN Radio. SportsCenter All Night.
13: Raiders have named Kirk Cousins the starting quarterback for week one.
14: Kirk's had a really good offseason, very good camp, and he's earned it.
15: It was his job all along, and Mendoza's been aware of that. The longer they can leave him on the bench, the happier they'll be.
1: Raiders giving the nod to Kirk Cousins over Fernando Mendoza. That's the decision from first-year coach Clint Kubiak, who made the decision official on Wednesday. ESPN analyst Booger McFarland.
17: 100%. Cousins should be the starter. I think anytime that Tom Brady comes out and says how he likes to develop a quarterback and we know what his imprint is on this organization, you know that's what they're going to do. And I wouldn't be surprised if we don't see Fernando Mendoza until the bye week. I think they're going to bring this young quarterback along slowly. Let's not forget, he didn't take but four or five snaps under center in college. So therefore, everything is new to him. Going under center, taking the snap, play action pass, everything is so new. And so it would be foolish of us to think that he's mastered that in 4 or 5 months. And so I think this is going to be Kirk Cousins' job, barring injury, until at least the bye week. And I think regardless of what happens on the field, aside from injury, they're going to play Kirk Cousins, realize that the Raiders are in this for the long haul. This is not about 2026. This is about 2027 and beyond. So you put Kirk Cousins out there, you let him start, and you move on from there. And you develop Fernando Mendoza at practice the way that coaches do at practice. That's a key factor. We don't talk about that. Yeah, he's not going to play, but what are you going to do to develop him at practice during the week?
18: Because of how proficient and how schooled Kirk is in this offense, he'll understand how to wring every last thing out of every single play, maximize every single personnel grouping against every look. And as long as that running game is going and he can be protected because of how the running game slows down the pass rush, I think you'll see Kirk be more than serviceable, maybe be a top 15 type of quarterback if you're measuring it by QBR. And then that way, that just buys time for Fernando to continue to learn the nuance of this offense.
1: While we're talking about quarterbacks in Cincinnati, Bengals quarterback Joe Burrow feeling that success is going to be inevitable. As for this season?
19: Yeah, I just want to win this year. You know, the rest will take care of itself. We'll break a bunch of records eventually, but I think we're going to have a really good team that has a chance to win every game that we step foot on the field for. And I don't know about you, but I could really feel it in my bones, in my soul, in OTAs this year, different from years past.
20: Yeah.
19: Where, you know, we brought in a lot of the right guys, a lot of the right people with the right mindset to go and chase this goal of winning a Super Bowl and winning as many games as we can and being the best possible team that we can. I felt it from our D-line. I felt it from our defense. You know, our offense has the same guys as years past. So, you know, we felt that for the last couple of years as good as we've been. But, you know, these veteran guys that we've brought in on defense to be able to help our younger guys.
1: Says there's a heightened sense of urgency heading into this season, trying to return to being contenders in the AFC. As for contenders, ESPN's Peter Schrager says one team still has a ring.
21: I have never seen a team have the hype and the bandwagon as full, having lost 2 of 3 games to an opponent in their division in the history of this sport from the year before. The Rams' hype and bandwagon is out of control. It's spilling over with whoever and whatever. The Seahawks are sitting up there very quietly in their Pacific Northwest haunts, watching as everyone else talks about the Rams as they bring back JSN with a happy extension, and they bring back Devin Witherspoon with a happy extension, and they bring back Leonard Williams and Shaheed and Hall, and bring in a first-round running back who they're very excited about. So as everyone is going and everyone assumes I'm just going to be, what's the term the kids use, glazing Sean McVay, I don't love any bandwagon where we're doing segments on the morning shows, the Rams are the field. That doesn't feel right with the NFL.
1: Rams getting a lot of pubs. Seattle still hanging out there. SportsCenter All Night continues. It's ESPN Radio.
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15: 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Once extra innings came around.
16: Grounded. Through for a base hit. Scores. Here comes Caballero. He scores. A huge base hit for Austin Wells. A two-run single, and the Yankees lead 3-1. Another base hit. Bellinger rounds third. He's coming home. Here's the throw. He slides. He's in there. It's an RBI single for Rice, and the Yankees are pouring it on. They lead 6-1.
15: Michael Kay on the YES Network. Yankees with 5 in the top of the 10th. Their most in a single extra inning this season. They hang on for a 6-3 win over the Angels, who've lost 9 of their last 10 games, worst in baseball over that span. Braves a 9-0 shutout of the Nationals. Washington, 6th shutout loss this season, tied for the 4th fewest in baseball. Diamondbacks and Phillies, all of the runs in the game were scored in the 8th.
17: This ball is driven high and deep to left. There's your game breaker for McCann. Solo home run, that's his 5th. And the Diamondbacks finally strike first. It's 1-0.
15: Game in the bottom of the 8th inning. Arizona Sports 98-7. Diamondbacks a 1-0 win over the Phillies. The bullpen throwing 7 1/3 scoreless innings. Their most in a game in the last 2 seasons. Arizona with snapping a 3-game losing streak with the win over the Phillies. Reds a 7-3 win over the Padres. Consecutive series wins after losing each of the 4 previous series as well.
12: Sports Center All Night. Top sounds.
11: How good is that?
18: Are you ready to take?
12: Number 5.
15: Mets beat up on Tampa Bay, and in the process, they get a rather memorable first career hit. 880 ESPN New York.
19: The 2-2. Swinging a broken bat flare down the left field line. Base hit! Rolling down the left field line. Ben scores. Young scores. Simeon around third. He'll score. Bases clearing. Double for Nick Morabito. His first major league hit is a massive one. And it gives the Mets a 9-4 lead in the seventh inning.
10: That dugout is going bananas for Nick Morabito.
20: Number four.
15: Toronto with a big shutout of Cleveland, getting three of their 11 runs on one swing early on. Sportsnet 590 The Fan.
21: No pitch. Is it high in the air? Deep to left field. If it's fair, it's gone. And it is way fair and way gone. Three-run homer, Vladimir Guerrero Jr. And the Blue Jays double their lead. 6-0 in the top of the second.
20: Number three.
15: Detroit also scoring 11. But they needed 12 innings to do it. 97 won the ticket.
10: Mance, the strike one. Swing and a little pop fly. Will it drop? It will! Off the glove of Lewis, who is lunging. One run is in. Mulgeri and Clark and Peck. Javi Baez, a perfect bloop down the right field line, empties the bases. The Tigers' dugout loves it. An 11-6 lead for the Tigers.
20: Number two.
15: In Denver, the Rockies were denied a walk-off win on Monday when a would-be home run was brought back in, but they did go home with an 11-inning win on Wednesday. 850 KOA.
22: The payoff pitch to Sullivan is lined towards left field, charging in Robert Jr. It's down for a hit. Here comes Amador to the plate. Throw off line. Rockies win it. Rockies win it. Brett Sullivan, the extra inning zero. 6-5. What a win. What a series win for the Rockies.
20: Number one.
15: Brewers bullpen shutting down the Cubs with five scoreless innings, although the Cubs did have a moment of shutdown defense. Cubs Radio Network.
16: The kick and pitch. Little looper, shallow left. Diving and making a backhanded catch. Nico Horner, what a play! That is a big league play right there. Nico goes from playing up the middle on this soft blooper, and it's in no man's land, and this is the old Superman dive, and that is the play of the game so far for the Cubs.
15: Brewers, though, wind up winning the game, and they lead the Cubs by 9 in the division now. Cubs holding the second wild card spot in the National League. They're a game behind the Phillies at the top. Arizona has the third spot, half game ahead of the Padres. American League wild card. Guardians have that third spot. Rangers, Orioles, Blue Jays, all a game and a half back. Twins are 3.5 back. Mariners, 4.5 games out of that third spot after their 8-3 win over the Red Sox. 25 runs scored in that series. L.A., hit hard. That's next. SportsCenter All Night continues. It's ESPN Radio.
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32: The NBA brings the hammer down in a major way.
33: There was no napkin with money being given to him on an agreement, but they actively helped him obtain financial revenue from companies as far as getting money off the court along with his NBA contract.
32: A trio of Cy Young hopefuls take the mound.
34: Check swing pitch, low appeal to third, and he did go around. Strike three, swinging. Bazzano rung up by Laz Diaz on his slider. Two Ks for C's in a 1-2-3 bottom of the second.
32: Vegas finally has their QB.
35: Mendoza's been great this summer. They love what Mendoza's been, but when you have those two and the familiarity with Cousins, they're paying Cousins real money, not minimum money, real money to be there. It was his job all along, and Mendoza's been aware of that.
32: Plus, counting down the days until week one.
36: They're automatically in the bracket if they finish in the top 12. It would stun me if they weren't in the top 12 at the end of the regular season. It would take at least two losses, I think, to knock them out of it.
37: Okay. So
36: then what do you do once the bracket unfolds? That's the reality.
38: BCA's earned it. He's the best center fielder since Willie Mays.
39: Okay, let's relax.
38: What are you doing?
39: Let's relax.
40: Oh, yeah, that one we need to chill on.
39: The best center fielder since Willie Mays. That's an insane sentence.
38: If you're
39: going to
38: bring the hyperbole and say that it's a Mickey Mouse MVP win,
39: then
38: I'm going to say
39: something
38: like that.
39: So far over the top.
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15: 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Clippers take a shot from the NBA. SEC takes its shot in court on Thursday. Wednesday, shot at a couple of postseason awards, perhaps. Jacob Mizorowski on the mound for the Brewers facing PCA and the Cubs.
10: Here comes the 2-2 to Bregman. Driven on the air, deep left field, going back, Churio. That ball is gone. It's a two-run homer for Alex Bregman, and this ball game is tied at two. Swinging a line drive, base hit to center. Two runs are going to score. Suzuki going to third. The throw there is not in time. The ball bounces away. Alex Bregman delivers a two-run single. Cubs lead 5-3. Listen to this crowd.
15: Cubs jumping out early against the Brewers. Jacob Mizorowski, four innings, five earned runs, four walks, 92 pitches, five earned runs, tying a career high.
41: You know, I mean, didn't feel wonderful, didn't feel great, you know. Obviously, it felt soggy the whole time, you know. The weather played a factor in that, so lost grip, but, you know, had to make it work.
42: Can you explain the challenge of that when the mound gets soft, when it's wet, and that leg starts to slip, how difficult it is to feel comfortable?
41: Yeah, I mean, you start second-guessing everything, you know, start trying to make pitches too big and, you know, start trying to make things too spot on. So, you know, start leaking places and, you know, you got to calm yourself down and figure out a way to get through it.
15: He's the front runner for the Cy Young in the National League, but gave up 3 earned runs or fewer in his first 25 starts this year. Allowed 5 runs and 5 hits in his 4 innings on Wednesday. He struggles, but the offense for Milwaukee eventually comes through.
0: And now the 0-1 pitch to Ortiz. Ground ball, left side, base hit. 1 run scores. Yelich sent around third. The throw coming home. Not in time. Ortiz to second base on the throw. 2 massive runs driven in by Joey Ortiz.
15: Ortiz with the big single there. Jackson Churio with his 21st home run. Tied for the most in a season in his career. 620 WTMJ. Brewers a 9-5 win over the Cubs. Milwaukee's bullpen pitching 5 scoreless innings with 1 hit allowed. And they rally and get the 9-5 win at Wrigley over the Cubs. Battle for the AL West. The division lead for the Astros heading into Wednesday had been cut to 1. Houston facing the White Sox.
1: The 1-1. And that's lined in the center and down for a base hit. That scores Paredes. Altuve around third and coming home. The throw to the plate is not nearly in time. A 2-run single for Nelson Velasquez. And it's 2-0 Houston. The second go-ahead RBI hit for Velasquez in this series. And that's going to get Will Venable out of the dugout. The Houston Astros clinch the season series over the Chicago White Sox. They've won 2 out of 3 in this 4-game set so far. 2-0 victors tonight. Astros now have a 2-game lead over the Rangers for first in the AL West.
15: KBME with the call. Astros with the 2-0 shutout. Their 5th shutout with 3 or fewer hits allowed this season. The White Sox, meanwhile, are shut out for the 4th time since the start of August. 6 times between March and July. 4 times since then. They still maintain their 3-game lead in the AL Central. As for the Astros, Jordan Alvarez, 2-for-4 with a double. Nelson Velasquez, the go-ahead 2-run single in the 8th, having not started the game. 2nd hit in 17 at-bats since joining the Astros. As you heard, Astros still leading the division. Rangers would need a win against the Athletics to stay within a game of Houston, but that didn't happen.
6: 3-1 pitch. Olte sends it high in the air to right field. Nimmo going back, still going back, feeling for the wall, at the wall, it is gone! And Olte has homered! It carried out of the ballpark, and the A's tie the game in the 3rd inning.
9: Left-hander looks in, now the 3-2 pitch is hit down the right field line, slicing in the corner, and it slices, fair ball, it's a home run, hit the pole! Or just inside that right field, Febble's 2nd home run for Olte, and the A's lead it 5-2.
15: Talk 650 KSTE. A's go on to a 9-2 win over the Rangers. Texas led the game 2-0 after the 2nd inning, but wind up losing 9-2. They fall 2 games behind the Astros in the division. Sports Center all night, ESPN Radio.
11: The NBA drops the hammer on the LA Clippers. The league fined the team $30 million and stripped the franchise of 5 first-round picks. Owner Steve Ballmer also faces a 1-year suspension.
33: This was Adam Silver playing judge and jury after a year-long investigation into the LA Clippers. Essentially shows that the Clippers weren't technically funneling money to Kawhi Leonard.
12: Kawhi Leonard, I'm stunned that he wasn't suspended at all. You're asking me to believe he didn't know that he was circumventing the rules of the league at all?
15: Kawhi Leonard hit with a $700,000 fine. All things considered, light punishment from the NBA, and his trade to Toronto expected to go through. It's the Clippers who take the brunt of the NBA's wrath. $30 million fine, front office suspensions, and the loss of 5 first-round draft picks starting in 2029.
33: Losing 5 first-round draft picks? Do you know that can set your organization back a very, very long time? From a title-contending standpoint, so...

0: by any means. And from my dealings with Ballmer in the past, he's a really proud man, and I'm sure he feels like his reputation's on the line, and I'm sure he's going to fight. He got money to fight. So this might just be another chapter in a saga that I'm sure there's going to be a documentary about at some point. I think there was a lot of pressure for Adam Silver amongst the other 29 owners to make sure that the Clippers got punished for this, like that this can't be tolerated. And, you know, do you want to make one owner mad, or do you want to make 29 owners mad, right? So I certainly think there was a lot of pressure in that regard. And, man, was this certainly a really punch, big punch, uppercut to the Clippers organization.
1: Five first-round draft picks. Steve Ballmer among those suspended. He is suspended for a year. ESPN insider Brian Windhorst.
2: Number one, there was, to use a legal term, a preponderance of evidence in this report. It was very compelling. There may not have been a direct smoking gun, but reading through this, it was incredibly thorough and, frankly, incredibly damning. I think that if you were on a jury and this evidence could be proven to be accurate, I think you would convict. And it says it right in the NBA's release. They have been guilty of this exact thing before. They were guilty of salary cap circumvention in 2015. They were investigated in 2019 with Kawhi Leonard and were cleared, but were very severely warned about this exact thing. And so not only was it severe, but also they were a repeat offender, and you get the proverbial book thrown at them.
3: The Clippers say they intend to fight. Given what you just said, with what ammunition would you guess that fight would be based upon?
2: Based on what I can read from both sides' statements and reports today, they're going to fight over the interpretation of the introductions to sponsors. You're allowed in the NBA to introduce a player to a company as long as you're only the middleman and you're not facilitating the deal or paying for the deal. That's legal. That's what the Clippers essentially said that they did. They acted as middleman and followed the rules. The investigators believe, in fact, that they flagrantly did not follow the rules and smashed the rules to smithereens. If you were asking me, I would accept the punishment, and I'm going to tell you why. Number one, if they are indeed allowed to trade Kawhi Leonard, and there's nothing in today's ruling that would prevent them from doing so, they can instantaneously recoup two first-round draft picks for him. They can get value for him. The second thing is, this has often been compared to what happened with the Minnesota Timberwolves with Joe Smith back in 2000. And yes, the Timberwolves were hit with a 5 first-round pick penalty just like this. But in that case, the Timberwolves cooperated. And a year later, they were given back a first-round pick. And 2 years later, they were given back another first-round pick. Their eventual penalty was only 3 first-round picks. I know that the Clippers are very angry and they want to defend themselves and Steve Ballmer wants to be exonerated. This is a harsh penalty that could be worse. It's obviously a blow to the kneecap, but the Clippers are positioned to manage it because the first pick isn't being taken until 2029. They have 3 years to try to position themselves to absorb it. If they can pull this off, they're going to pick up 2 first-round picks, plus they just drafted the number 5 overall pick in this draft. It's not good. I'm not, you know, going to argue that I think the Clippers are headed for a dynasty, but they could manage this. But they're going to have to get, you know, they're going to have to get past their anger. And right now, it's very, very hot.
1: Clippers going to be heading into some rough seas over the coming years. But Kawhi Leonard still appears as though he will wind up in Toronto. ESPN insider Sham Charania.
4: His contract was not voided. He was not suspended. So all systems are a go. Everything is on track for Kawhi Leonard to be traded now to the Toronto Raptors. This was the last piece of information the Raptors were waiting on for this investigation to conclude, to go forward with the trade. Remember, back in July, the NBA made it clear to both sides that, listen, you can go through with the trade, but any type of penalty to Kawhi Leonard would be falling back on the Raptors. The Raptors did not want to take that risk, and now the NBA has been allotted the time to handle both situations together, and the full expectation around the Raptors and around Kawhi Leonard in the league is that this trade will be going through in the next few days. And Kawhi Leonard, for his part, did issue that statement, and he made it clear that he entered his agreement with the Clippers under a expectation of fulfilling his contract, and that he regrets any lapses of judgment and distraction that this situation has caused.
1: NBA will still be hearing from the Clippers, who were upset with the ruling, and they plan

0: into challenge. Sports Center All Night, ESPN Radio.
1: Raiders have named Kirk Cousins the starting quarterback for week one.
2: Kirk's had a really good offseason, very good camp, and he's earned it.
3: It was his job all along, and Mendoza's been aware of that.
4: The longer they can leave him on the bench, the happier they'll be.
0: There was a question for the Raiders through the summer, who the starting quarterback would be. A question of sorts. In the end, it does turn out to be Kirk Cousins. Coach Clint Kubiak.
2: Kirk's going to be the starting quarterback. He's played really good football. I'm really happy with all three of our quarterbacks. And, Kirk's had a really good offseason, very good camp, and he's earned it. I think you can see the constant things just in your own film study. Where I've seen him grow is in his leadership and his command. I think the most important thing with the quarterback room or any other position is to build competition within the room. And that makes players so much better, faster than coaching. I'm really happy with all three of our quarterbacks. And, Kirk's had a really good offseason, very good camp, and he's earned it.
0: Kirk Cousins gets the nod over Fernando Mendoza. Although, was it really ever a question? ESPN's Peter Schrager.
5: Kubiak and Janoka, who are the ones running the offense, they have a history with Kirk Cousins. So he had a huge leg up on Mendoza in that he actually can come right in and it was plug and play. Mendoza's been great this summer. They love what Mendoza's been. But when you have those two and the familiarity with Cousins, they're paying Cousins real money, not minimum money, real money to be there. It was his job all along. And Mendoza's been aware of that.
0: Almost a foregone conclusion earlier on game night, our Q Myers.
6: Training camp, you're out there for the entire practice. You get to see everything. Soak it all in. Not in the regular season.
0: Nope.
6: For anyone that doesn't know, for the regular season, you're in there maybe 15 minutes. Well, while we're going through the roster, we're checking all the numbers off. Number 8's not out here. Who's number 8? Kirk Cousins. So, of course, we start looking around because, look, you got the number 1 pick behind you. Mm-hmm. So we started looking around. Hey, man, did you hear why Cousins not here? I don't know. No. We're tweeting out, hey, no sign of Kirk Cousins, no sign of Kirk Cousins. Right when they send us up out of there, we see Cousins come walking in, has a baseball hat on. He's not participating. You can tell he ain't participating. So then it's like, did he pull something? Did he get hurt? Did they tell him something? And then he wasn't walking like he was the happiest guy. I mean, let me just take you behind all the way behind the scenes.
7: Okay.
6: He wasn't walking like he was happy. You know when you walk with attitude? No joke. We're in the meeting room like, well, man, did you see how he was walking? Like, this is where our mind is going.
7: Mm-hmm.
6: See how he was walking? Did something happen? Did he pull a muscle? Did he get told that he's not going to be the starting quarterback and he's angry? I had people tweeting at me. Did he get traded? Like, I mean, the rumor mill was cooking, man. And so we're like, well, guess what? We get to talk to Coach coming up in as soon as practice is over. Man, Clint Kubiak walked in there, and before we asked him anything, he said, I just want to let you know, Kirk Cousins is a starting quarterback. He wasn't out there today. It was a scheduled day off. I mean, he ended it.
0: And as for Mendoza, he'll be the first quarterback drafted first overall not to start in week one since Baker Mayfield in 2018. All the way back and moving on. That's next. SportsCenter All Night continues. It's ESPN Radio.
8: 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The American League Central takes center stage as the Minnesota Twins fight for a spot in the postseason. 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
1: 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He missed the French and Wimbledon. Missed 4 months with a right wrist injury, but he's making it count at the U.S. Open. Carlos Alcaraz, the second seed on the men's side, a four-set win to advance through the second round. He dropped the first set 4-6, but then dropped five games the rest of the way. The defending champ rebounding from that deficit, winning eight straight games, and wins in four sets to advance to round number three. He is 26-3 in his U.S. Open career, tied for the second most wins in his first 30 U.S. Open matches among men to debut in the Open era. ESPN's Chris Fowler.
2: You know, we come out here Monday afternoon wondering, how would the wrists hold up? What about the rust? 4.5 months. There's no challenge in sports quite like the individual sport of tennis with no teammates. You know, golf, maybe you have some rust, but no one's hitting the ball at you. And I think in this sport, to come back and play at a high level after that kind of a layoff, it's really impressive what he's done out here. The big weapon tonight, the forehand, one of the greatest shots we've seen in this sport, 23 winners. The serve did get better from round one to round two, and he expects to improve every single match, which is an ominous sign for the rest of the field, frankly.
1: Alcaraz now into round three with the four-set win, looking to become the first man to win consecutive U.S. Open titles since Roger Federer won five straight between 2004 and 2008. Eighth seed Ben Shelton of the United States, a four-set win, advancing to the third round. Eighth straight hardcourt major where he's reached the third round. 11th seed Francis Tiafoe also advances. He does so in straight sets. He's into the third round for the seventh straight U.S. Open, longest active streak among men. On the women's side, the top seed, Aryna Sabalenka, advances 1-1, dominant second-round performance. Total of eight games dropped in the first two rounds. Fewest en route to the third round in U.S. Open career, looking to become the third woman to win three straight U.S. Open titles in the Open era. Chris Evert won four straight, Serena Williams between 2012 and 2014 as well. The three seed, Jessica Pegula, also advancing in straight sets, 3-1. SportsCenter All Night, ESPN Radio. Back to baseball. Quick start for the Dodgers.
3: It's been 47 games since Freddie Freeman last hit a home run. Fly ball, center field, and deep. It's way back there, and gone! A home run! Well, that streak is over and out, along with the ball, into the left center field stand. Quickly, the Dodgers lead 3-0.
1: Dodgers building the early lead, AM 570, LA Sports. In fact, Cardinals hadn't gotten a hit till the sixth inning, but they would rally.
4: First pitch to him is hit on the ground towards third base hit. Down the line. One run scores. Here comes another. Flying around third base is Sajacy. There's no play at the plate. A two-run double for Baez in the 10th inning. And the Cardinals lead 8-5.
1: Cardinals coming all the way back at Dodger Stadium. And they win it in 10 innings, 8-6. To take the win on the road. They score three times in the top of the 10th and come away with the win. Cardinals Radio Network. American League wild card. Guardians holding that third wild card spot. Had some troubles against Toronto on Wednesday.
5: No pitch. Is it high in the air? Deep to left field. If it's fair, it's gone. And it is way fair and way gone. Three-run homer, Vladimir Guerrero Jr., and the Blue Jays double their lead, 6-0 in the top of the second.
1: Blue Jays quickly out of the gates while Dylan Cease was shutting down the Cleveland offense.
5: 0-2. Hit on a soft line, backpedaling Clement onto the right field grass to make the grab and end the inning. Cease with a 1-2-3, bottom of the sixth, takes the Blue Jays into the seventh. Blue Jays leading 9-0.
1: Sportsnet 590, the fan. Blue Jays go on to an 11-0 win. 11th shutout this season, largest shutout win this season, and largest road win this season. Dylan Cease, six innings, four hit ball, third pitcher to allow one or zero runs in a seven road start span in a season in baseball history. Guardians are shut out Second time this season, shutout and losing by at least 10. Their lead over Toronto, game and a half. Also a game and a half back, the Orioles who lose in Denver in 11.
6: The payoff pitch to Sullivan is lined towards left field, charging in Robert Jr. It's down for a hit. Here comes Amador to the plate. Throw off line. Rockies win it. Rockies win it. Brett Sullivan, the extra inning hero. 6-5. What a win. What a series win for the Rockies.
1: 850 KLA, Rockies with the 11-inning win at home over the Orioles. 6-5, the final fourth walk-off win this season, their first since June 22nd against Boston. For Baltimore, they've lost three of the four series at Coors Field in series history. Their only series win came in 2024. Seventh extra-inning loss this season. Well, turns out it was no slap on the wrist. That's next. SportsCenter All Night continues. It's ESPN Radio.
0: Labor Day weekend, the college football spotlight shines on Nashville. 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
1: Astros' lead in the West is back up to 2 with their win and the Rangers' loss. Georgia's state attorney general is telling Greg Sankey to bounce LSU from the conference if they go through with it. The Clippers get slammed by the NBA.
23: The NBA has stripped the Clippers of 5 first-round picks and fined owner Steve Ballmer $30 million for circumventing the salary cap with Kawhi Leonard.
24: I commend Adam Silver and the NBA. I was dead wrong. I commend them for doing it because, partner, you got busted.
25: Losing 5 first-round draft picks, do you know that can set your organization back a very, very long time? From a title-contending standpoint.
26: If I'm LA, why are you defending this? It's cringe. It's like watching a bad car crash that you can't look away from.
1: In September of 2025, a year ago, following a report from our former colleague Pablo Torre, the NBA opened an investigation into whether a $28 million endorsement deal between Kawhi Leonard and Aspiration, a company that filed for bankruptcy last year, broke NBA rules. Earlier this year, the company's co-founder was sentenced to 14 years in federal prison after pleading guilty to defrauding investors and lenders of at least $248 million. The Clippers, for their part, and their owner, Steve Ballmer, objected to the notion that they had circumvented NBA rules. Steve Ballmer, a year ago, telling Al Ramona Shelburne,
27: "It's really important to me to communicate to the NBA ecosystem, but particularly our Clipper fans, that we've been on the up and up. Since the day I bought the team, and you know the circumstances were definitely tough, we've really emphasized doing things the right way. Doing things the right way, whether it's the way we treat our fans, our players, our staff, the rules, do things the right way. And I want our fans to really understand that they've aligned themselves, that they support an organization that does things the right way. That's fundamental. We welcome the league investigation. We have nothing to hide, and in fact, you know, we're glad for that opportunity also to tell our story because we think it's important."
28: And just so we're clear, you never directed anyone from Aspiration to do an endorsement deal with Kawhi Leonard?
27: No, I didn't. And more importantly, we, the Clippers, did not. We didn't give them direction. We made an introduction as is appropriate under the rules. A lot of sponsors do like to, they call it activate, by doing something also with players. We made the introduction, and that was that.
1: Clippers owner Steve Ballmer a year ago objecting to the notion that the team had circumvented rules. And following the penalties that were handed down on Wednesday, the organization saying, quote, "We vehemently reject the NBA's findings, which are the result of a heavily biased investigation seeking to justify a predetermined narrative rather than facts and evidence."
29: Your Honor, the defense strenuously objects.
30: "Your objection is noted. The witness is an expert and the court will hear his opinion."
31: "I strenuously object. Is that how it works? Objection. Overruled. No. No, I strenuously object." "Oh, wow. Strenuously object, and I should take some time to reconsider."
1: Clippers are hit with a $30 million fine. They lose 5 first-round draft picks starting in 2027. 5 first-round draft picks. ESPN's Ramona Shelburne, where's the disconnect?
32: That is the question that is going to end up in either the hands of an arbitrator or the courts, based on what the Clippers' statements have said so far. They don't believe that these introductions that they made were wrong. And in the NBA investigation, which I've read very closely now a couple of times, the part that they seem to be harping on, the part that seems to be the most problematic, are the companies in question. They listed 4 of them, whether or not they believe that the endorsement deals that the Clippers helped facilitate were necessary to them doing business with the Clippers. There's a part of it that they detail very strongly that Steve Ballmer approved a deal, and there were some emails that they had from Clipper employees saying, if he doesn't approve this deal, they're going to stop paying Kawhi. Okay, so this is the part that the NBA had a problem with, and it is certainly the part that it had a problem with Gillian Zucker, who is the president of business operations there, who the NBA really goes into great detail about the type of introduction she made.
1: She and Ballmer both suspended for a year. Under the penalties from the NBA, the franchise fined $30 million, and the five first-round draft picks are being docked. ESPN front office insider Bobby Marks.
2: It's significant when you look back. I mean, if you go back, 25, 26 years with the Joe Smith case with the Timberwolves, and that was basically a hidden contract where Minnesota got in trouble for. The penalties were somewhat similar, five first-round picks. You know, there's multiple people getting year-long suspension. In the case of Lawrence Frank, their GM, he gets 6 months here, $30 million fine, which is basically, the equivalent of four separate circumvention charges here at $7.5 million per. It's a huge number, and it's pretty damning. I think if you go and read the report that's out by the investigators, which I did earlier this evening, it's 36 pages, and you go through it, it's pretty damning. I mean, it really is. I mean, there's really not much of a fight from the Clippers here and everything like that here. But it's one thing to, introduce a player to a potential sponsor or a sponsor and give them his contact number. But when you basically kind of carry it through, they basically took it this stage five or six in this. It's certainly another thing.
3: Go back to your front office days. How creative, if you're the Clippers, do you have to be in order to sustain having five first-round picks taken away from you?
2: Well, exactly. They're probably going to recoup a couple. I mean, they'll probably get a couple back in when they trade him, if that deal goes through to Toronto. But the thing is, those picks aren't until probably 2031 and 2033. It's basically like the equivalent. Probably not as harsh when, these colleges get the death penalty. We saw back in the day SMU, right, in the 80s with Eric Dickerson and Craig James and that group, and it took them for a while to kind of regroup. But, yeah, I mean, I think long term, as you guys have seen, you build the roster through the draft, and when you don't have five first-round picks to do it, they're going to feel the effects down the road.
1: Our insider Bobby Marks earlier on. Amber and Ian here on ESPN Radio. We'll have more wisdom from him coming up this morning. He joins on Sportsmanlike, 8:30 a.m. Eastern Time. The whole situation may wind up with an arbitrator or perhaps in the courts. And that brings us to college football.
4: It's the stupidest I've ever heard.
5: People trying to take advantage of the system, I just think it's embarrassing where we are with college football.
6: At what point does this mess merge over into the NFL's lane enough to where they say, okay, children, let's lend our hand to you?
1: Whether or not LSU will have players that were in camp with NFL teams this summer, that goes to the courts on Thursday. Meanwhile, Georgia, their attorney general is encouraging SEC Commissioner Greg Sankey to, quote, take all measures available, including suspending and or removing LSU from the conference if the Tigers elect to roster former NFL players. The letter came to Sankey on Wednesday, saying that the Attorney General Office is prepared to use all legal means necessary to protect the University of Georgia, its student-athletes, and the integrity of college athletics. Of course, the big showdown this weekend, LSU and Clemson. And Clemson coach Dabo Swinney weighed in this week.
5: I would just say it's kind of embarrassing. I mean, honestly, it's just embarrassing that's where we are. I don't blame the kids and people trying to take advantage of the system. I just think it's embarrassing where we are with college football. And we've been there for a while. So I just keep my energy and my focus on and my energy on the things that I control and the things that matter. And that's these kids here and our team. But, all that outside stuff, I mean, we just kind of, no pun intended, we just stay in our lane, here at Clemson. Try to. But it's embarrassing. I mean, it really is. You know, we have no rules. There's no governance. I mean, it's a joke. There's zero rules. And when you enforce rules, somebody just goes and finds a judge to say, no, you can't enforce that rule. So never did I think I'd be living in an era like this, but that's where we are.
1: Certainly putting the spotlight on week one of the college football season. Our Paul Feinbaum.
7: I thought Dabo was spot on, and it's really nice to see Dabo say something that people care about anymore, because he has been so far off the radar screen in recent years. That could change Saturday night, but this is getting massive attention. What's going to happen 2 weeks from now when Lane Kiffin goes to Ole Miss? I know that is going to be bigger, but it's hard to imagine Lane Kiffin sucking any more oxygen out of college football than he has this week.
8: The notion that established NFL players should go back and play in college, no one in their right mind thinks that's a good idea. The reason I think I want to make this distinction for everyone clear is that no one is sitting here saying, well, you know what, if Lamar Jackson doesn't get a deal he likes in Baltimore, then he can go back and play for Alabama. That's not what we're talking about. We're talking about a very unique set of circumstances where the NCAA rule changed in June. Yeah. The draft had already happened. All of these players can look you directly in the face and say, if that rule change had taken place in March, we never would have gone to the NFL in the first place. Does that make it right? Does it make it okay? I don't know. That's for you to decide, not me. But it is not as simple as, well, these guys are in the NFL and now they're going back to college. There is a nuance here that I feel has been lost in a lot of this conversation.
4: Yep.
8: Do you feel like most of the conversation has reflected what is actually going on?
7: No, of course not, Greeny, because of one person, and that's Lane Kiffin. You know, he's the moth in the light. It is important to just to look at college football on one of its biggest weeks, the first week, and just to see how incompetent the leadership has been for so long. And to Lane Kiffin's credit, he saw a loophole. He took advantage of it. And Greeny, I don't want to get too far ahead of myself, because I have been on the other side all week. I'm changing my mind. I'm beginning to think that there is an evil genius at work here in Lane Kiffin, that he pushed this. These guys can make a difference. They may not. But he has taken all of the pressure off of his team. And this is not just a normal team that's been playing together for 4 or 5 years like Cignetti's team last year. These guys didn't even know each other 6 months ago. And I think he's watching us right now and smiling that evil smile, saying, I know what I'm doing. This isn't 35-year-old Lane Kiffin. This is 52-year-old Lane Kiffin. I've been down this road, and I know what I'm doing.
1: LSU and Clemson. Big matchup in week one of the college football season. We'll see it on ABC. We'll hear it here on ESPN Radio. SportsCenter all night.
9: Raiders have named Kirk Cousins the starting quarterback for week one.
10: Kirk's had a really good offseason, very good camp, and he's earned it.
11: It was his job all along, and Mendoza's been aware of that.
12: The longer they can leave him on the bench, the happier they'll be.
1: Raiders giving the nod to Kirk Cousins over Fernando Mendoza. That's the decision from first-year coach Clint Kubiak, who made the decision official on Wednesday. ESPN analyst Booger McFarland.
13: 100%. Cousins should be the starter. I think anytime that Tom Brady comes out and says how he likes to develop a quarterback, and we know what his imprint is on this organization, you know that's what they're going to do. And I wouldn't be surprised if we don't see Fernando Mendoza until the bye week. I think they're going to bring this young quarterback along slowly. Let's not forget, he didn't take but 4 or 5 snaps under center in college. So therefore, everything is new to him. Going under center, taking the snap, play action pass, everything is so new. And so it would be foolish of us to think that he's mastered that in 4 or 5 months. And so I think this is going to be Kirk Cousins' job, barring injury, until at least the bye week. And I think regardless of what happens on the field, aside from injury, they're going to play Kirk Cousins. Realize that the Raiders are in this for the long haul. This is not about 2026. This is about 2027 and beyond. So you put Kirk Cousins out there, you let him start, and you move on from there. And you develop Fernando Mendoza at practice the way that coaches do at practice. That's a key factor. We don't talk about that. Yeah, he's not going to play, but what are you going to do to develop him at practice during the week?
4: Because of how proficient and how schooled Kirk is in this offense, he'll understand how to wring every last thing out of every single play, maximize every single personnel grouping against every look. And as long as that running game is going and he can be protected because of how the running game slows down the pass rush, I think you'll see Kirk be more than serviceable, maybe be a top 15 type of quarterback if you're measuring it by QBR. And then that way, that just buys time for Fernando to continue to learn the nuance of this offense.
1: While we're talking about quarterbacks in Cincinnati, Bengals quarterback Joe Burrow feeling that success is going to be inevitable. As for this season?
0: Yeah, I just want to win this year. You know, the rest will take care of itself. We'll break a bunch of records eventually, but I think we're going to have a really good team that has a chance to win every game that we step foot on the field for. And I don't know about you, but I could really feel it in my bones, in my soul, in OTAs this year, different from years past.
14: Yeah.
0: Where, you know, we brought in a lot of the right guys, a lot of the right people with the right mindset to go in. Chase this goal of winning a Super Bowl and winning as many games as we can and being the best possible team that we can. I felt it from our D-line. I felt it from our defense. You know, our offense has the same guys as years past. So, you know, we felt that for the last couple of years as good as we've been. But, you know, these veteran guys that we've brought in on defense to be able to help our younger guys.
1: Says there's a heightened sense of urgency heading into this season, trying to return to being contenders in the AFC. As for contenders, ESPN's Peter Schrager says one team still has a ring.
15: I have never seen a team have the hype and the bandwagon as full, having lost 2 of 3 games to an opponent in their division in the history of this sport from the year before. The Rams' hype and bandwagon is out of control. It's spilling over with whoever and whatever. The Seahawks are sitting up there very quietly in their Pacific Northwest haunts, watching as everyone else talks about the Rams as they bring back JSN with a happy extension, and they bring back Devin Witherspoon with a happy extension, and they bring back Leonard Williams and Shaheed and Hall, and bring in a first-round running back who they're very excited about. So as everyone is going and everyone assumes I'm just going to be, what's the term the kids use, glazing Sean McVay, I don't love any bandwagon where we're doing segments on the morning shows, the Rams or the field. That doesn't feel right with the NFL.
1: Rams getting a lot of pub. Seattle still hanging out there. SportsCenter All Night continues. It's ESPN Radio.
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1: 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Some explosive offense for New York in Anaheim. Once extra innings came around.
6: Grounded. Boom for a base hit. One run scores. Here comes Caballero. He scores. A huge base hit for Austin Wells. A two-run single. And the Yankees lead 3-1. Another base hit. Bellinger rounds third. He's coming home. Here's the throw. He slides. He's in there. It's an RBI single for Rice. And the Yankees are pouring it on. They lead 6-1.
1: Michael Kay on the YES Network. Yankees with 5 in the top of the 10th. Their most in a single extra inning this season. They hang on for a 6-3 win over the Angels, who've lost 9 of their last 10 games. Worst in baseball over that span. Braves a 9-0 shutout of the Nationals. Washington, 6th shutout loss this season. Tied for the 4th fewest in baseball. Diamondbacks and Phillies, all of the runs in the game were scored in the 8th.
8: This ball is driven high and deep to left. There's your game breaker for McCann. Solo home run. That's his 5th. And the Diamondbacks finally strike first. It's 1-0.
1: Came in the bottom of the 8th inning. Arizona Sports 98-7. Diamondbacks a 1-0 win over the Phillies. The bullpen throwing 7 1/3 scoreless innings. Their most in a game in the last 2 seasons. Arizona with snapping a 3-game losing streak with the win over the Phillies. Reds a 7-3 win over the Padres. Consecutive series wins after losing each of the 4 previous series as well.
25: Sports Center All Night. Number 5.
1: Mets beat up on Tampa Bay, and in the process, they get a rather memorable first career hit. 880 ESPN New York.
14: The 2-2. Swing, a broken bat, flare down the left field line. Base hit, rolling down the left field line. Ben scores, Young scores, Simeon around third. He'll score, bases clearing, double for Nick Morabito. His first major league hit is a massive one, and it gives the Mets a 9-4 lead in the 7th inning.
26: That dugout is going bananas for Nick Morabito.
25: Number 4.
1: Toronto with a big shutout of Cleveland, getting 3 of their 11 runs on 1 swing early on. Sportsnet 590 The Fan.
27: No pitch. Is it high in the air? Deep to left field. If it's fair, it's gone. And it is way fair and way gone. 3-run homer, Vladimir Guerrero Jr. And the Blue Jays double their lead. 6-0 in the top of the 2nd.
25: Number 3.
1: Detroit also scoring 11. But they needed 12 innings to do it. 97 won the ticket.
26: Nance, the strike one. Swing and a little pop fly. Will it drop? It will! Off the glove of Lewis, who was lunging. One run is in. Mulgeri and Clark and Peck. Javi Baez, a perfect bloop down the right field line, empties the bases. The Tigers dugout loves it. An 11-6 lead for the Tigers.
25: Number two.
1: In Denver, the Rockies were denied a walk-off win on Monday when a would-be home run was brought back in, but they did go home with an 11-inning win on Wednesday. 850 KOA.
0: The payoff pitch to Sullivan is lined towards left field, charging in Robert Jr. It's down for a hit. Here comes Amador to the plate. Throw off line. Rockies win it. Rockies win it. Brett Sullivan, the extra inning zero. 6-5. What a win. What a series win for the Rockies.
25: Number one.
1: Brewers bullpen shutting down the Cubs with five scoreless innings, although the Cubs did have a moment of shutdown defense. Cubs Radio Network.
4: The kick and pitch. Little looper, shallow left. Diving and making a backhanded catch. Nico Horner, what a play!
7: That is a big league play right there. Nico goes from playing up the middle on this soft blooper, and it's in no man's land, and this is the old Superman dive, and that is the play of the game so far for the Cubs.
1: Brewers, though, wind up winning the game, and they lead the Cubs by 9 in the division now. Cubs holding the second wild card spot in the National League. They're a game behind the Phillies at the top. Arizona has the third spot, half game ahead of the Padres. American League wild card. Guardians have that third spot. Rangers, Orioles, Blue Jays, all a game and a half back. Twins are 3.5 back. Mariners, 4.5 games out of that third spot after their 8-3 win over the Red Sox. 25 runs scored in that series. L.A., hit hard. That's next. SportsCenter All Night continues. It's ESPN Radio.
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8: Coming up on SportsCenter All Night. The NBA brings the hammer down in a major way.
15: There was no napkin with money being given to him on an agreement, but they actively helped him obtain financial revenue from companies as far as getting money off the court along with his NBA contract.
8: A trio of Cy Young hopefuls take the mound.
16: Check swing pitch, low appeal to third. He did go around. Strike three, swinging. Bazzano rung up by Laz Diaz on a slider. Two Ks for Cease in a 1-2-3 bottom of the second.
8: Vegas finally has their QB.
17: Mendoza's been great this summer. They love what Mendoza's been, but when you have those two and the familiarity with Cousins, they're paying Cousins real money, not minimum money, real money to be there. It was his job all along, and Mendoza's been aware of that.
8: Plus, counting down the days until week one.
18: They're automatically in the bracket if they finish in the top 12. It would stun me if they weren't in the top 12 at the end of the regular season. It would take at least two losses, I think, to knock them out of it.
19: 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So
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1: 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Clippers take a shot from the NBA. SEC takes its shot in court on Thursday. Wednesday, shot at a couple of postseason awards, perhaps. Jacob Mizorowski on the mound for the Brewers, facing PCA and the Cubs.
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22: Driven on the air, deep left field, going back, Churio. That ball is gone. It's a two-run homer for Alex Bregman, and this ball game is tied at two.
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22: Two runs are going to score. Suzuki going to third. The throw there is not in time. The ball bounces away. Alex Bregman delivers a two-run single. Cubs lead 5-3. 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
1: Cubs jumping out early against the Brewers. Jacob Mizorowski, four innings, five earned runs, four walks, 92 pitches, five earned runs, tying a career high.
23: You know, I mean, didn't feel wonderful, didn't feel great, you know. Obviously, it felt soggy the whole time, you know. The weather played a factor in that, so lost grip, but, you know, had to make it work.
24: Can you explain the challenge of that when the mound gets soft, when it's wet, and the leg starts to slip, how difficult it is to feel comfortable?
23: Yeah, I mean, you start second-guessing everything, you know, start trying to make pitches too big, and, you know, start trying to make things too spot on, so, you know, start leaking places, and, you know, you got to calm yourself down and figure out a way to get through it.
1: He's the front runner for the Cy Young in the National League, but gave up three earned runs or fewer in his first 25 starts this year, allowed five runs and five hits in his four innings on Wednesday. He struggles, but the offense for Milwaukee eventually comes through.
33: And now the 0-1 pitch to Ortiz. Ground ball, left side, base hit. One run scores. Yelich sent around third. The throw coming home. Not in time. Ortiz to second base on the throw. Two massive runs driven in by Joey Ortiz.
1: Ortiz with the big single there. Jackson Churio with his 21st home run. Tied for the most of the season in his career. 620 WTMJ. Brewers a 9-5 win over the Cubs. Milwaukee's bullpen pitching five scoreless innings with one hit allowed. And they rally and get the 9-5 win at Wrigley over the Cubs. Battle for the AL West. The division lead for the Astros heading into Wednesday had been cut to one. Houston facing the White Sox.
34: The 1-1. And that's lined into center and down for a base hit. That scores Paredes. Altuve around third and coming home. The throw to the plate is not nearly in time. A two-run single for Nelson Velasquez. And it's 2-0 Houston. The second go-ahead RBI hit for Velasquez in this series. And that's going to get Will Venable out of the dugout. The Houston Astros clinch the season series over the Chicago White Sox. They've won two out of three in this four-game set so far. 2-0 victors tonight. Astros now have a two-game lead over the Rangers for first in the AL West.
1: KBME with the call. Astros with the 2-0 shutout. Their fifth shutout with three or fewer hits allowed this season. The White Sox, meanwhile, are shut out for the fourth time since the start of August. Six times between March and July. Four times since then. They still maintain their three-game lead in the AL Central. As for the Astros, Jordan Alvarez, 2-for-4 with a double. Nelson Velasquez, the go-ahead, two-run single in the eighth, having not started the game. Second hit in 17 at-bats since joining the Astros. As you heard, Astros still leading the division. Rangers would need a win against the Athletics to stay within a game of Houston, but that didn't happen.
0: 3-1 pitch. Olte sends it high in the air to right field. Nimmo going back, still going back, feeling for the wall, at the wall, it is gone! And Olte has homered! It carried out of the ballpark, and the A's tie the game in the third inning.
2: Left-hander looks in. Now the 3-2 pitch is hit down the right field line, slicing in the corner, and it slices. It's fair ball. It's a home run. Hit the pole. They're just inside that right field pebble. Second home run for Bolte, and the A's lead it 5-2.
1: Talk 650 KSTE. A's go on to a 9-2 win over the Rangers. Texas led the game 2-0 after the second inning, but wind up losing 9-2. They fall two games behind the Astros in the division. SportsCenter All Night, ESPN Radio.
4: The NBA drops the hammer on the LA Clippers. The league fined the team $30 million and stripped the franchise of five first-round picks. Owner Steve Ballmer also faces a one-year suspension.
15: This was Adam Silver playing judge and jury after a year-long investigation into the LA Clippers. Essentially shows that the Clippers weren't technically funneling money to Kawhi Leonard.
7: Kawhi Leonard, I'm stunned that he wasn't suspended at all. You're asking me to believe he didn't know that he was circumvented the rules of the league at all?
1: Kawhi Leonard hit with a $700,000 fine. All things considered, light punishment from the NBA, and his trade to Toronto expected to go through. It's the Clippers who take the brunt of the NBA's wrath. $30 million fine, front office suspensions, and the loss of five first-round draft picks starting in 2029.
9: Losing five first-round draft picks? Do you know that can set your organization back a very, very long time from a title contending standpoint? So if it's me and I'm a billionaire owner, I don't want this to happen to my organization. I don't want this shame to come upon my organization neither.
1: Harry Douglas, host of Freddie and Harry here on ESPN Radio. In a statement, the association saying the nearly year-long investigation found a pattern of misconduct and multiple significant rules violations by the Clippers organization, a prior offender of salary cap circumvention. The Clippers, saying multiple times in recent months they had done nothing wrong, they expected to be exonerated, were upset on Wednesday. They say they will challenge the rulings and the findings, quote, through every avenue available to us. Our Mark J. Spears from Manscaped.
10: Ballmer is a man that got, like, he's the richest owner in the league, so I don't think this is over by any means. And from my dealings with Ballmer in the past, he's a really proud man, and I'm sure he feels like his reputation's on the line.

0: round draft picks. Steve Ballmer among those suspended. He is suspended for a year. ESPN insider Brian Windhorst.
1: Number one, there was, to use a legal term, a preponderance of evidence in this report. It was very compelling. There may not have been a direct smoking gun, but reading through this, it was incredibly thorough and, frankly, incredibly damning. I think that if you were on a jury and this evidence could be proven to be accurate, I think you would convict. And it says it right in the NBA's release. They have been guilty of this exact thing before. They were guilty of salary cap circumvention in 2015. They were investigated in 2019 with Kawhi Leonard and were cleared, but were very severely warned about this exact thing. And so not only was it severe, but also they were a repeat offender, and you get the proverbial book thrown at them.
2: The Clippers say they intend to fight. Given what you just said, with what ammunition would you guess that fight would be based upon?
1: Based on what I can read from both sides' statements and reports today, they're going to fight over the interpretation of the introductions to sponsors. You're allowed in the NBA to introduce a player to a company as long as you're only the middleman and you're not facilitating the deal or paying for the deal. That's legal. That's what the Clippers essentially said that they did. They acted as middleman and followed the rules. The investigators believe, in fact, that they flagrantly did not follow the rules and smashed the rules to smithereens. If you were asking me, I would accept the punishment, and I'm going to tell you why. Number one, if they are indeed allowed to trade Kawhi Leonard, and there's nothing in today's ruling that would prevent them from doing so, they can instantaneously recoup two first-round draft picks for him. They can get value for him. The second thing is, this has often been compared to what happened with the Minnesota Timberwolves with Joe Smith back in 2000. And yes, the Timberwolves were hit with a 5 first-round pick penalty just like this. But in that case, the Timberwolves cooperated. And a year later, they were given back a first-round pick. And 2 years later, they were given back another first-round pick. Their eventual penalty was only 3 first-round picks. I know that the Clippers are very angry and they want to defend themselves and Steve Ballmer wants to be exonerated. This is a harsh penalty that could be worse. It's obviously a blow to the kneecap, but the Clippers are positioned to manage it because the first pick isn't being taken until 2029. They have 3 years to try to position themselves to absorb it. If they can pull this off, they're going to pick up 2 first-round picks, plus they just drafted the number 5 overall pick in this draft. It's not good. I'm not, you know, going to argue that I think the Clippers are headed for a dynasty, but they could manage this. But they're going to have to get, you know, they're going to have to get past their anger. And right now, it's very, very hot.
0: Clippers going to be heading into some rough seas over the coming years. But Kawhi Leonard still appears as though he will wind up in Toronto. ESPN insider Sham Charania.
3: His contract was not voided. He was not suspended. So all systems are a go. Everything is on track for Kawhi Leonard to be traded now to the Toronto Raptors. This was the last piece of information the Raptors are waiting on for this investigation to conclude, to go forward with the trade. Remember, back in July, the NBA made it clear to both sides that, listen, you can go through with the trade, but any type of penalty to Kawhi Leonard would be falling back on the Raptors. The Raptors did not want to take that risk, and now the NBA has been allotted the time to handle both situations together, and the full expectation around the Raptors and around Kawhi Leonard in the league is that this trade will be going through in the next few days. And Kawhi Leonard, for his part, did issue that statement, and he made it clear that he entered his agreement with the Clippers under a expectation of fulfilling his contract, and that he regrets any lapses of judgment and distraction that this situation has caused.
0: NBA will still be hearing from the Clippers, who are upset with the ruling, and they plan to challenge. SportsCenter All Night, ESPN Radio.
4: Raiders have named Kirk Cousins the starting quarterback for week one.
5: Kirk's had a really good offseason, very good camp, and he's earned it.
6: It was his job all along, and Mendoza's been aware of that.
7: The longer they can leave him on the bench, the happier they'll be.
0: There was a question for the Raiders through the summer who the starting quarterback would be, a question of sorts. In the end, it does turn out to be Kirk Cousins. Coach Clint Kubiak.
5: Kirk's going to be the starting quarterback. He's played really good football. I'm really happy with all three of our quarterbacks. And, Kirk's had a really good offseason, very good camp, and he's earned it. I think you can see the constant things just in your own film study. Where I've seen him grow is in his leadership and his command. I think the most important thing with the

0: quarterback room or any other position is to build competition within the room, and that makes players so much better faster than coaching. I'm really happy with all three of our quarterbacks, and Kirk's had a really good offseason, very good camp, and he's earned it.
1: Kirk Cousins gets the nod over Fernando Mendoza. Although, was it really ever a question? ESPN's Peter Schrager.
2: Kubiak and Janoka, who are the ones running the offense, they have a history with Kirk Cousins, so he had a huge leg up on Mendoza in that he actually can come right in and it was plug and play. Mendoza's been great this summer. They love what Mendoza's been, but when you have those two and the familiarity with Cousins, they're paying Cousins real money, not minimum money, real money to be there. It was his job all along, and Mendoza's been aware of that.
1: Almost a foregone conclusion earlier on game night, our Q Myers.
3: Training camp, you're out there for the entire practice. You get to see everything. Soak it all in. Not in the regular season.
1: Nope.
3: For anyone that doesn't know, for the regular season, you're in there maybe 15 minutes. Well, while we're going through the roster, we're checking all the numbers off. Number 8's not out here. Who's number 8? Kirk Cousins. So, of course, we start looking around because, look, you got the number 1 pick behind you. Mm-hmm. So we started looking around. Hey, man, did you hear why Cousins not here? I don't know. No. You know, we're tweeting out, hey, no sign of Kirk Cousins. Right when they send us up out of there, we see Cousins come walking in, has a baseball hat on. He's not participating. You can tell he ain't participating. So then it's like, did he pull something? Did he get hurt? Did they tell him something? And then he wasn't walking like he was the happiest guy. I mean, let me just take you behind all the way behind the scenes.
4: Okay.
3: He wasn't walking like he was happy. You know when you walk with an attitude? No joke. We're in the meeting room like, well, man, did you see how he was walking? Like, this is where our mind is going.
4: Mm-hmm.
3: See how he was walking? Did something happen? Did he pull a muscle? Did he get told that he's not going to be the starting quarterback and he's angry? I had people tweeting at me. Did he get traded? Like, I mean, the rumor mill was cooking, man. And so we're like, well, guess what? We get to talk to Coach coming up in as soon as practice is over. Man, Clint Kubiak walked in there, and before we asked him anything, he said, I just want to let you know, Kirk Cousins is a starting quarterback. He wasn't out there today. It was a scheduled day off. I mean, he ended it.
1: And as for Mendoza, he'll be the first quarterback drafted first overall not to start in week one since Baker Mayfield in 2018. All the way back and moving on. That's next. SportsCenter All Night continues. It's ESPN Radio.
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1: 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He missed the French and Wimbledon. Missed 4 months with a right wrist injury, but he's making it count at the U.S. Open. Carlos Alcaraz, the second seed on the men's side, a four-set win to advance through the second round. He dropped the first set 4-6. But then dropped five games the rest of the way. The defending champ rebounding from that deficit, winning eight straight games, and wins in four sets to advance to round number three. He is 26-3 in his U.S. Open career, tied for the second most wins in his first 30 U.S. Open matches among men to debut in the Open era. ESPN's Chris Fowler.
23: You know, we come out here Monday afternoon wondering, how would the wrists hold up? What about the rust? 4.5 months. There's no challenge in sports quite like the individual sport of tennis with no teammates. And, you know, golf, maybe you have some rust, but no one's hitting the ball at you. And I think in this sport, to come back and play at a high level after that kind of a layoff, it's really impressive what he's done out here. The big weapon tonight, the forehand. One of the greatest shots we've seen in this sport, 23 winners. The serve did get better from round one to round two, and he expects to improve every single match, which is an ominous sign for the rest of the field, frankly.
1: Alcaraz now into round three with the four-set win, looking to become the first man to win consecutive U.S. Open titles since Roger Federer won five straight between 2004 and 2008. Eighth seed Ben Shelton of the United States, a four-set win, advancing to the third round. Eighth straight hardcourt major where he's reached the third round. 11th seed Francis Tiafoe also advances. He does so in straight sets. He's into the third round for the seventh straight U.S. Open, longest active streak among men. On the women's side, the top seed, Aryna Sabalenka, advances 1-1, dominant second-round performance. Total of eight games dropped in the first two rounds. Fewest en route to the third round in the U.S. Open career, looking to become the third woman to win three straight U.S. Open titles in the Open era. Chris Evert won four straight, Serena Williams between 2012 and 2014 as well. The three seed, Jessica Pegula, also advancing in straight sets, 3-1. SportsCenter All Night, ESPN Radio. Back to baseball, quick start for the Dodgers.
4: It's been 47 games since Freddie Freeman last hit a home run. Fly ball center field and deep. It's way back there and gone! A home run! Well, that streak is over and out along with the ball into the left center field stand. Quickly, the Dodgers lead 3-0.
1: Dodgers building the early lead, AM 570 LA Sports. In fact, Cardinals hadn't gotten a hit till the sixth inning, but they would rally.
24: First pitch to him is hit on the ground towards third base hit. Down the line. One run scores. Here comes another. Flying around third base is Sejacy. There's no play at the plate. A two-run double for Baez in the 10th inning. And the Cardinals lead 8-5.
1: Cardinals coming all the way back at Dodger Stadium And they win it in 10 innings, 8-6, to take the win on the road. They score three times in the top of the 10th and come away with the win. Cardinals Radio Network. American League wild card. Guardians holding that third wild card spot. Had some troubles against Toronto on Wednesday.
0: 1-0 pitch. Is it high in the air? Deep to left field. If it's fair, it's gone. And it is way fair and way gone. Three-run homer, Vladimir Guerrero Jr., and the Blue Jays double their lead. 6-0 in the top of the second.
1: Blue Jays quickly out of the gates while Dylan Cease was shutting down the Cleveland offense.
0: 0-2. Hit on a soft line, backpedaling Clement onto the right field grass to make the grab and end the inning. Cease with a 1-2-3, bottom of the sixth, takes the Blue Jays into the seventh. Blue Jays leading 9-0.
1: Sportsnet 590, The Fan. Blue Jays go on to an 11-0 win. 11th shutout this season, largest shutout win this season, and largest road win this season. Dylan Cease, six innings, four-hit ball, third pitcher to allow one or zero runs in a seven road start span in a season in baseball history. Guardians are shut out. Second time this season shut out and losing by at least 10. Their lead over Toronto, game and a half. Also a game and a half back. The Orioles, who lose in Denver, in 11.
2: The payoff pitch to Sullivan is lined towards left field. Charging in Robert Jr. It's down for a hit. Here comes Amador to the plate. Throw offline. Rockies win it. Rockies win it. Brett Sullivan, the extra inning zero. 6-5. What a win. What a series win for the Rockies.
1: 850 KOA. Rockies with the 11-inning win at home over the Orioles. 6-5, the final. Fourth walk-off win this season. Their first since June 22nd against Boston. For Baltimore, they've lost three of the four series at Coors Field in series history. Their only series win came in 2024. Seventh extra inning loss this season. Well, turns out it was no slap on the wrist. That's next. SportsCenter All Night continues. It's ESPN Radio.
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10: Astros' lead in the West is back up to 2 with their win and the Rangers' loss. Georgia's state attorney general is telling Greg Sankey to bounce LSU from the conference if they go through with it. The Clippers get slammed by the NBA.
11: The NBA has stripped the Clippers of 5 first-round picks and fined owner Steve Ballmer $30 million for circumventing the salary cap with Kawhi Leonard.
12: I commend Adam Silver and the NBA. I was dead wrong. I commend them for doing it because, partner, you got busted.
13: Losing 5 first-round draft picks, do you know that can set your organization back a very, very long time? From a title-contending standpoint.
14: And if I'm LA, why are you defending this? It's cringe. It's like watching a bad car crash that you can't look away from.
10: In September of 2025, a year ago, following a report from our former colleague Pablo Torre, the NBA opened an investigation into whether a $28 million endorsement deal between Kawhi Leonard and Aspiration, a company that filed for bankruptcy last year, broke NBA rules. Earlier this year, the company's co-founder was sentenced to 14 years in federal prison after pleading guilty to defrauding investors and lenders of at least $248 million. The Clippers, for their part, and their owner, Steve Ballmer, objected to the notion that they had circumvented NBA rules. Steve Ballmer, a year ago, telling our Ramona Shelburne,
15: "It's really important to me to communicate to the NBA ecosystem, but particularly our Clipper fans, that we've been on the up and up. Since the day I bought the team, and you know the circumstances were definitely tough, we've really emphasized doing things the right way. Doing things the right way, whether it's the way we treat our fans, our players, our staff, the rules, do things the right way. And I want our fans to really understand that they've aligned themselves, that they support an organization that does things the right way. That's fundamental. We welcome the league investigation. We have nothing to hide, and in fact, you know, we're glad for that opportunity also to tell our story because we think it's important."
16: And just so we're clear, you never directed anyone from Aspiration to do an endorsement deal with Kawhi Leonard?
15: No, I didn't. And more importantly, we, the Clippers, did not. We didn't give them direction. We made an introduction as is appropriate under the rules. A lot of sponsors do like to, they call it activate, by doing something also with players. We made the introduction, and that was that.
10: Clippers owner Steve Ballmer a year ago objecting to the notion that the team had circumvented rules. And following the penalties that were handed down on Wednesday, the organization saying, quote, "We vehemently reject the NBA's findings, which are the result of a heavily biased investigation seeking to justify a predetermined narrative rather than facts and evidence."
17: "Your Honor, the defense strenuously objects."
18: "Your objection is noted. The witness is an expert and the court will hear his opinion."
19: "I strenuously object. Is that how it works? Objection. Overruled. No.
20: No, I strenuously object. Oh, wow. Strenuously object, and I should take some time to reconsider.
10: Clippers are hit with a $30 million fine. They lose five first-round draft picks starting in 2027. Five first-round draft picks. ESPN's Ramona Shelburne. Where's the disconnect?
21: That is the question that is going to end up in either the hands of an arbitrator or the courts, based on what the Clippers' statements have said so far. They don't believe that these introductions that they made were wrong. And in the NBA investigation, which I've read very closely now a couple of times, the part that they seem to be harping on, the part that seems to be the most problematic, are the companies in question. They listed four of them. Whether or not they believe that the endorsement deals that the Clippers helped facilitate were necessary to them doing business with the Clippers. There's a part of it that they detail very strongly that Steve Ballmer approved a deal, and there were some emails that they had from Clipper employees saying, if he doesn't approve this deal, they're going to stop paying Kawhi. Okay, so this is the part that the NBA had a problem with, and it is certainly the part that it had a problem with Gillian Zucker, who is the president of business operations there, who the NBA really goes into great detail about the type of introduction she made.
10: She and Ballmer both suspended for a year under the penalties from the NBA. The franchise fined $30 million, and the five first-round draft picks are being docked. ESPN front office insider Bobby Marks.
22: It's significant when you look back. I mean, if you go back, you know, 25, 26 years with the Joe Smith case with the Timberwolves, and that was basically a hidden contract where Minnesota got in trouble for. The penalties are somewhat similar, five first-round picks. You know, there's multiple people getting year-long suspension. In the case of Lawrence Frank, their GM, you know, he gets 6 months here, $30 million fine, which is basically, you know, the equivalent of four separate circumvention charges here at $7.5 million per. It's a huge number, and it's pretty damning. I think if you go and read the report that's out by the investigators, which I did earlier this evening, it's 36 pages, and you go through it, it's pretty damning. I mean, it really is. I mean, there's really not much of a fight from the Clippers here and everything like that here. But yeah, I mean, it's one thing to, you know, introduce a player to a potential sponsor or a sponsor and give them his contact number. But when you basically kind of carry it through, they basically took it this, you know, stage five or six in this. It's certainly another thing.
9: Go back to your front office days. How creative, if you're the Clippers, do you have to be in order to sustain having five first-round picks taken away from you from
22: Ooh, yeah. Exactly. Well, they're probably going to recoup a couple. I mean, they'll probably get a couple back in when they trade him, if that deal goes through to Toronto. But the thing is, you know, those picks aren't until probably 2031 and 2033. It's basically like the equivalent, probably not as harsh, when, you know, these colleges get the death penalty. You know, we saw back in the day SMU, right, in the 80s with Eric Dickerson and Craig James and that group, and it took them for a while to kind of regroup. But, yeah, I mean, I think long-term, you know, as you guys have seen, you know, you build the roster through the draft, and when you don't have five first-round picks to do it, they're going to feel the effects down the road.
10: Our insider Bobby Marks earlier on. Amber and Ian here on ESPN Radio. We'll have more wisdom from him coming up this morning. He joins on Sportsmanlike, 8:30 a.m. Eastern Time. The whole situation may wind up with an arbitrator or perhaps in the courts. And that brings us to college football.
23: It's the stupidest I've ever heard.
24: People trying to take advantage of the system. I just think it's embarrassing where we are with college football.
25: At what point does this mess merge over into the NFL's lane enough to where they say, okay, children, let's lend our hand to you?
10: Whether or not LSU will have players that were in camp with NFL teams this summer, that goes to the courts on Thursday. Meanwhile, Georgia, their attorney general, is encouraging SEC Commissioner Greg Sankey to, quote, take all measures available, including suspending and or removing LSU from the conference if the Tigers elect to roster former NFL players. The letter came to Sankey on Wednesday, saying that the Attorney General Office is prepared to use all legal means necessary to protect the University of Georgia, its student athletes, and the integrity of college athletics. course, the big showdown this weekend, LSU and Clemson. And Clemson coach Dabo Swinney weighed in this week.
0: I would just say it's kind of embarrassing. I mean, honestly, it's just embarrassing that that's where we are. I don't blame the kids and people trying to take advantage of the system. I just think it's embarrassing where we are with college football. And we've been there for a while. So I just keep my energy and my focus on and my energy on the things that I control and the things that matter. And that's these kids here and our team. But, you know, all that outside stuff, I mean, we just kind of, no pun intended, we just stay in our lane, you know, here at Clemson. Try to. But it's embarrassing. I mean, it really is. You know, we have no rules. There's no governance. I mean, it's a joke. There's zero rules. And when you enforce rules, somebody just goes and finds a judge to say, no, you can't enforce that rule. So never did I think I'd be living in an era like this, but that's where we are.
10: Certainly putting the spotlight on week one of the college football season. Our Paul Feinbaum.
1: I thought Dabo was spot on, and it's really nice to see Dabo say something that people care about anymore, because he has been so far off the radar screen in recent years. That could change Saturday night, but this is getting massive attention. What's going to happen 2 weeks from now when Lane Kiffin goes to Ole Miss? I know that is going to be bigger, but it's hard to imagine Lane Kiffin sucking any more oxygen out of college football than he has this week.
2: The notion that established NFL players should go back and play in college, no one in their right mind thinks that's a good idea. The reason I think I want to make this distinction for everyone clear is that no one is sitting here saying, well, you know what, if Lamar Jackson doesn't get a deal he likes in Baltimore, then he can go back and play for Alabama. That's not what we're talking about. We're talking about a very unique set of circumstances where the NCAA rule changed in June. Yeah. The draft had already happened. All of these players can look you directly in the face and say, if that rule change had taken place in March, we never would have gone to the NFL in the first place. Does that make it right? Does it make it okay? I don't know. That's for you to decide, not me. But it is not as simple as, well, these guys are in the NFL and now they're going back to college. There is a nuance here that I feel has been lost in a lot of this conversation.
3: Yep.
2: Do you feel like most of the conversation has reflected what is actually going on?
1: No, of course not, Greeny, because of one person, and that's Lane Kiffin. You know, he's the moth in the light. It is important to just to look at college football on one of its biggest weeks, the first week, and just to see how incompetent the leadership has been for so long. And to Lane Kiffin's credit, he saw a loophole. He took advantage of it. And Greeny, I don't want to get too far ahead of myself because I have been on the other side all week. I'm changing my mind. I'm beginning to think that there is an evil genius at work here in Lane Kiffin, that he pushed this. These guys can make a difference. They may not. But he has taken all of the pressure off of his team. And this is not just a normal team that's been playing together for 4 or 5 years like Cignetti's team last year. These guys didn't even know each other 6 months ago. And I think he's watching us right now and smiling that evil smile, saying, I know what I'm doing. This isn't 35-year-old Lane Kiffin. This is 52-year-old Lane Kiffin. I've been down this road, and I know what I'm doing.
10: LSU and Clemson. Big matchup in week one of the college football season. We'll see it on ABC. We'll hear it here on ESPN Radio. SportsCenter all night.
4: Raiders have named Kirk Cousins the starting quarterback for week one.
6: Kirk's had a really good offseason, very good camp, and he's earned it.
26: It was his job all along, and Mendoza's been aware of that.
27: The longer they can leave him on the bench, the happier they'll be.
10: Raiders giving the nod to Kirk Cousins over Fernando Mendoza. That's the decision from first-year coach Clint Kubiak, who made the decision official on Wednesday. ESPN analyst Booker McFarland.
28: 100%. Cousins should be the starter. I think anytime that Tom Brady comes out and says how he likes to develop a quarterback and we know what his imprint is on this organization, you know that's what they're going to do. And I wouldn't be surprised if we don't see Fernando Mendoza until the bye week. I think they're going to bring this young quarterback along slowly. Let's not forget, he didn't take but 4 or 5 snaps under center in college. So therefore, everything is new to him. Going under center, taking the snap, play action pass, everything is so new. And so it would be foolish of us to think that he's mastered that in 4 or 5 months. And so I think this is going to be Kirk Cousins' job, barring injury, until at least the bye week. And I think regardless of what happens on the field, aside from injury, they're going to play Kirk Cousins, realize that the Raiders are in this for the long haul. This is not about 2026. This is about 2027 and beyond. So you put Kirk Cousins out there, you let him start, and you move on from there. And you develop Fernando Mendoza at practice the way that coaches do at practice. That's a key factor. We don't talk about that. Yeah, he's not going to play, but what are you going to do to develop him at practice during the week?
3: Because of how proficient and how schooled Kirk is in this offense, he'll understand how to wring every last thing out of every single play, maximize every single personnel grouping against every look. And as long as that running game is going and he can be protected because of how the running game slows down the pass rush, I think you'll see Kirk be more than serviceable, maybe be a top 15 type of quarterback if you're measuring it by QBR. And then that way, that just buys time for Fernando to continue to learn the nuance of this offense.
10: While we're talking about quarterbacks in Cincinnati, Bengals quarterback Joe Burrow feeling that success is going to be inevitable. As for this season?
5: Yeah, I just want to win this year. You know, the rest will take care of itself. We'll break a bunch of records eventually, but I think we're going to have a really good team that has a chance to win every game that we step foot on the field for. And I don't know about you, but I could really feel it in my bones, in my soul, in OTAs this year, different from years past.
7: Yeah.
5: Where, you know, we brought in a lot of the right guys, a lot of the right people with the right mindset to go in, chase this goal of winning a Super Bowl and winning as many games as we can and being the best possible team that we can. I felt it from our D-line. I felt it from our defense. You know, our offense has the same guys as years past. So, you know, we felt that for the last couple of years as good as we've been. But, you know, these veteran guys that we've brought in on defense to be able to help our younger guys.
10: Says there's a heightened sense of urgency heading into this season, trying to return to being contenders in the AFC. As for contenders, ESPN's Peter Schrager says one team still has a ring.
8: I have never seen a team have the hype and the bandwagon as full, having lost two of three games to an opponent in their division in the history of this sport from the year before. The Rams' hype and bandwagon is out of control. It's spilling over with whoever and whatever. The Seahawks are sitting up there very quietly in their Pacific Northwest haunts, watching as everyone else talks about the Rams as they bring back JSN with a happy extension, and they bring back Devin Witherspoon with a happy extension, and they bring back Leonard Williams and Shaheed and Hall, and bring in a first-round running back who they're very excited about. So as everyone is going and everyone assumes I'm just going to be, what's the term the kids use, glazing Sean McVay, I don't love any bandwagon where we're doing segments on the morning shows, the Rams are the field. That doesn't feel right with the NFL.
10: Rams getting a lot of pubs. Seattle still hanging out there. Sports Center All Night continues. It's ESPN Radio.
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10: 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Some explosive offense for New York in Anaheim. Once extra innings came around.
19: Grounded. Threw for a base hit. One run scores. Here comes Caballero. He scores. A huge base hit for Austin Wells. A two-run single. And the Yankees lead 3-1. Another base hit. Bellinger rounds third. He's coming home. Here's the throw. He slides. He's in there. It's an RBI single for Rice. And the Yankees are pouring it on. They lead 6-1.
10: Michael Kay on the YES Network. Yankees with 5 in the top of the 10th. Their most in a single extra inning this season. They hang on for a 6-3 win over the Angels, who've lost 9 of their last 10 games. Worst in baseball over that span. Braves a 9-0 shutout of the Nationals. Washington, 6th shutout loss this season. Tied for the 4th fewest in baseball. Diamondbacks and Phillies, all of the runs in the game were scored in the 8th.
20: This ball is driven high and deep to left. There's your game breaker for McCann. Solo home run, that's his 5th. And the Diamondbacks finally strike first. It's 1-0.
10: Came in the bottom of the 8th inning. Arizona Sports 98-7. Diamondbacks a 1-0 win over the Phillies. The bullpen throwing 7 1/3 scoreless innings. Their most in a game in the last 2 seasons. Arizona with a snapping a 3-game losing streak with the win over the Phillies. Reds a 7-3 win over the Padres. Consecutive series wins after losing each of the 4 previous series as well.
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20: How good is that? Are you entertained?
9: Number 5.
10: Mets beat up on Tampa Bay, and in the process, they get a rather memorable first career hit. 880 ESPN New York.
21: The 2-2. Swinging a broken bat flare down the left field line. Base hit. Rolling down the left field line. Ben scores. Young scores. Simeon around third. He'll score. Bases clearing. Double for Nick Morabito. His first major league hit is a massive one. And it gives the Mets a 9-4 lead in the 7th inning.
22: That dugout is going bananas for Nick Morabito.
9: Number 4.
10: Toronto with a big shutout of Cleveland, getting 3 of their 11 runs on one swing early on. Sportsnet 590 The Fan.
23: No pitch. Is hit high in the air. Deep to left field. If it's fair, it's gone. And it is way fair and way gone. Three-run homer, Vladimir Guerrero Jr., and the Blue Jays double their lead. 6-0 in the top of the 2nd.
9: Number 3.
10: Detroit also scoring 11, but they needed 12 innings to do it. 97 won the ticket.
22: Mance, the strike one. Swing and a little pop fly. Will it drop? It will! Off the glove of Lewis, who was lunging. One run is in. Mulgeri and Clark and Peck. Javi Baez, a perfect bloop down the right field line, empties the bases. The Tigers dugout loves it. An 11-6 lead for the Tigers.
0: Number two.
10: In Denver, the Rockies were denied a walk-off win on Monday when a would-be home run was brought back in, but they did go home with an 11-inning win on Wednesday. 850 KOA.
1: The payoff pitch to Sullivan is lined towards left field, charging in Robert Jr. It's down for a hit. Here comes Amador to the plate. Throw off line. Rockies win it. Rockies win it. Brett Sullivan, the extra innings hero. 6-5. What a win. What a series win for the Rockies.
0: Number one.
10: Brewers bullpen shutting down the Cubs with five scoreless innings, although the Cubs did have a moment of shutdown defense. Cubs Radio Network.
2: The kick and pitch. Little looper, shallow left. Diving and making a backhanded catch. Nico Horner, what a play!
3: That is a big league play right there. Nico goes from playing up the middle on this soft looper, and it's in no man's land, and this is the old Superman dive, and that is the play of the game so far for the Cubs.
10: Brewers rally to beat the Cubs. Chicago holding the second wild card spot of the National League. They're a game behind the Phillies at the top. Arizona with the third spot, half game ahead of the Padres. That's going to do it for SportsCenter All Night. I'm Jay Reynolds. It's Thursday, September 3rd.
4: It was the 3rd of September. That day I'll always remember.
10: Of course, there's the temptation to play that one over and over today. There is some bad talk going around town, especially Los Angeles. More reaction to the Clippers situation. That's coming up on Unsportsmanlike. They're up next on ESPN Radio.
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0: Charlotte, welcome aboard. It is time to get week one in college football going, baby. Week zero was an appetizer. It was a hell of a start. But five straight days of college football action begins tonight. Wake Forest in action against Akron. Georgia Tech trying to represent the ACC against Dion and Colorado. Is he still there? We don't hear quite as much about him. Then again, we don't hear about any coach other than Lane Kiffin and maybe Dabo this week. We'll talk about those two gentlemen. It gets even juicier. It gets even juicier. The off-the-field drama leading up to LSU and Clemson. We will talk all about that this hour on the show. We've got to talk Panthers offense on today's radio show, including T-Mac again talking about how much better he feels physically this year than last year. If he didn't feel right physically last year, you couldn't tell. So, man, what's he going to do this year? We'll talk about it here today on the Mac and Bone Show as we celebrate football arriving, week one of college football. And the Panthers, it'll be here before you know it. Heck, we're inside a week to the first NFL game. So we got things happening here. We've got the Bone Man. We've got the Fit Dog. And most importantly, we have you out there hanging with us today on this radio show. We're also going to talk Bone to a Duke man on today's show, Aaron Hall. We'll congratulate him on making the Panther roster as an undrafted free agent. He joins us at 7:45. You bringing that back today, Bone? That's a shame.
1: We don't often bring stuff back. By the way, good morning to you, Bro Gibbs.
0: Okay, you're bringing that back, too.
1: Oh, that's never going away. That's not going away until someone says, that bit's getting old, man. We're going to ride that thing off until probably next week.
0: You even had Walker Mail spitballing, trying to help you.
1: He came up with some
0: more names.
1: I
0: got bad news for people here that listen at the start of the show. Bone could probably go all football season with these goofy names.
1: We right now are 67 deep, Bro Gibbs. And then there's some in there that you even said, yeah, it's probably one you want to wait till the very end with.
0: Yeah, some are stronger than others.
1: I'll say right now, I was very proud, and Walker and you made fun of the one where I was going to say, good morning to you, Tom Brokaw. And you both pointed out that's literally his name.
0: Yeah, you just pretty
1: but if you say,
0: repeated the guy's
1: name.
0: Good
1: morning, Tom Brokaw. See, you got to like say it differently.
0: I'm still proud of my bro trader. I did not get much positive feedback yesterday on that.
1: I will say,
0: but I'm still feeling good about that.
1: Blessed to be here. Thank you for inviting me, and thank you for the listeners for inviting us into their ears. I am lucky to be here today. So woke up with a vicious leg cramp. So I was limping all over the place. It's one of those ones that when you stretch.
0: Oh, my God. The heart that you showed today.
1: When it's stretching, it lingers. Oh, my gracious. It's still. Fitty's had this before. When it lingers for a while, it's still going. Then I had a whole situation today where I had to get gas, and I passed by my normal gas station. So I had to go to an unknown territory of exit 25. And I first of all, I didn't go to the Handy Mart, which is where I normally go. So I passed by the Handy Mart. Then I ended up going all the way to exit number 25 in Huntersville. Then for some reason, instead of going 77, this is a crazy story. Instead of going 77 south, I went 77 north and didn't realize it until I passed back by my exit where I live.
0: How did you go the wrong way on a highway you drive on every day? What happened there? I'm sad a girl.
1: I don't know. I guess because I'm used to when I go to exit 25 getting on north to go back the other way and not the other way. So it was dark out and I couldn't see that well.
0: You
1: and
0: have
1: also,
0: a rough time starting your day sometimes.
1: I was also
0: like, there's a lot of follies that happen
1: and
0: very
1: also,
0: early to you.
1: I was very distracted because I sent you and Tiramisu a funny meme of Murphy wearing LSU.
0: Did you create? You created that yourself?
1: Yeah. And then I sent it to you, and I was like, "Mac's gonna laugh at this." And then I kind of got completely distracted. That's why I missed the Handy Mart.
0: Okay, there you go, ladies and gentlemen. You never want to miss the Handy Mart.
1: Look at Fitty laughing at the Handy Mart.
0: Never want to miss the Handy Mart.
1: It's HANDEE. It's called the Handy Mart. I don't know what you guys
0: are thinking. That's a funny name. That's a very funny name for a place.
1: I spent a lot of time at the Handy Mart.
0: Well, that's amazing. Leg cramps, driving the wrong way, Handy Marts. What a morning. What a morning, Bone.
1: Blessed.
0: You're like what's the Army saying? We do more before whatever time than most people do all day. Bone has more silly stuff in his life before 6 a.m. than most people have all day.
1: All because I tried to make Meg laugh by putting Murphy in a football outfit.
0: Yeah, that's it. That's what happened there. We need to mention, Bone, the Hurricanes TV deal. We are opening the show with this because we actually had a couple of texters the other day asking about this. Like, we know the Hornets are on WSOC TV here in Charlotte for local coverage. That is like the ideal situation on over-the-air television. It won't be so simple for the Hurricanes. Yesterday, the NFL announced that six teams, including the Canes, will stream their games, the local games. There'll still be the national games that are national games and aren't affected by this, but the games that you need local coverage for that would be on the now deceased FanDuel TV network, they will now stream on Amazon Prime. You do not need Amazon Prime in order to order this, but this is going to cost $19.99 a month or $99.99 annually. Ooh. I can hear the grumbling right now. People are like, oh, great, something else I have to spend to watch sports I was watching before without spending, you know, anything other than my cable bill. That is the deal there. They are trying to get on cable and satellite subscribers, but of course, you know how that works, Bone. There's no guarantees they'll get on yours specifically. That's the news there, Bone Man. And Caniac Mac has to decide what month he starts paying for the Canes games. You know what I mean? Because I don't know if you know, Bone, Caniac Mac, you know, probably doesn't need to go $19.99 right off the rip here. You know?
1: Need the special Chris McClain package. The season opener. If it was this year, it's on national. But
0: it is.
1: You like to check out the Maniscalco and Tripp and Hannah. So you can get one game early. Then you'll check back in about midseason, see what's going on. Then you'll do a playoff check-in. Can you do like a 3 or 4 game pack pre-playoff package? How much would that cost you, Backers?
0: That's
1: the Chris McClain package.
0: That's about all I need. Can you cater it specifically to an individual? I would like that.
1: I really would. Mac, I will say this, and this affects you also. I've been using, not that I love it, but I've been using YouTube. I love YouTube TV. I don't love the fact that for a couple years now I've had YouTube TV and DirecTV Stream, because DirecTV Stream has had the FanDuel networks on their Hornets, Braves, Canes. They have been on DirecTV, but I do love the setup of the multi-view of YouTube TV. It's a better...
0: Oh, you could boot DirecTV now, couldn't you?
1: I'm thinking, like, yeah. But what about you, though, Mac? Because Hornets are now going to be on YouTube TV on SOC. The Canes are on their own thing. Braves Vision will be the only reason right now, right, to keep DirecTV Stream. Everything else you can now no longer...
0: Is Braves Vision on YouTube?
1: No, that's the only one. But everything else now, I don't think I need both anymore.
0: I'm going to be honest.
1: I think I'm a solo man now.
0: I'm going to be honest with you, Bone. I think you probably can boot all DirecTV there. I'm going to be honest with you. We need to be able to watch like so much of this stuff so we can talk in a semi-educated fashion on the air.

0: just like, really? Now, yeah, now that's an extra investment? You know?
1: No, 1,000%. ESPN Unlimited, which was ESPN Plus, is now part of YouTube TV if you pay for that. So you can now get that on one platform, which helps out of the skipping around a little bit. So that helps on that end of it. Now, the scary part, Mac, I'm saying, hey, we only need one. But don't forget, we're also always one day away from YouTube TV losing something and DirecTV having something. So there could be a dispute of some sorts. That's always a possibility. So that's the scary part. YouTube TV right now looks like it's got it all for the most part. But there could always be a dispute or they lose something. And then all of a sudden, DirecTV has two more things that you would need.
0: Right now, I'm rooting for DirecTV to get the Canes TV. I'm rooting for that to be one of the satellite cable setups that get the Canes. But again, it's not guaranteed. They are going to strike deals, Bone, like the Braves did with Braves Vision, you know, where to maybe it'll come to your cable or satellite provider, but we don't know that for sure.
1: Here comes the text.
0: That is still unknown.
1: No wonder Bone likes multiview. He can watch all his teams at once.
0: there you go.
1: That's not the case. I like to watch a bunch of different things on my own teams.
0: The Bone Team multiview, man. I don't even think they have enough for that. I don't think four is enough.
1: Well, to be honest.
2: that's why he has two screens.
1: Yeah, because I can go eight deep. I can go four here, four there.
0: That's what you need, man. I think that's what you
1: Unless
0: need.
1: Unless Tara Masu is watching one of her shows.
0: So there you go. That is the latest right there on the Canes TV situation. I guess we'll just have to sit here and patiently wait and see if the, you know, which other providers they end up hooking up with.
1: Gator Rube, Mac. We love Gator Rube, but he's a Dolphins fan, right?
0: Yeah.
1: Gator Rube just paid for Sunday ticket. I guess that's to watch his Dolphins. Oh, Lord almighty.
0: You've been there before, though, haven't you?
1: Gator Rube, yeah.
0: In the past, buying Sunday ticket to watch teams?
1: And Sunday ticket, Mac, that got up to You know it. Sunday ticket got up to what? I don't know what it is now because I just watch Red Zone and Panthers. I don't need all the other stuff. $400+
0: Yeah.
1: I was paying $400 a year to watch the Jets win maybe three or four games. What's that per win?
0: And Rube might be paying the same per win rate this season.
1: Rube, it's very possible. Rube, man, you got to drop the Dolphins, man.
0: It's very possible. How about this big news out of the NBA, Bone? The Clippers getting hammered by the NBA. Man, Adam Silver stepped up on this one. So much for that ESPN report, Bone, a month ago that said that they have not. Remember, it made it seem like there wasn't anything there.
1: Yeah.
0: And so much for that report from ESPN, because the Clippers are being fined $30 million. They're losing 5 first-round draft picks starting in 2029 and beyond. Owner Steve Ballmer suspended a year. Other executive owned suspended for long-term periods of time for salary cap circumvention. This is the whole Kawhi Leonard thing. This is the thing that Pablo Torre discovered, Bone, with the company Aspiration, where the Clippers were the NBA has basically found that, hey, the Clippers were setting up Kawhi with companies they did business with for him to get deals with them. That is a no-no. Now, the Clippers are going to fight this. They put out a statement saying, we vehemently reject the NBA's findings, which are a result of a heavily biased investigation seeking to justify a predetermined narrative rather than facts and evidence. What the league told us privately differs from what it announced today publicly, and they have not held themselves close to the standard Commissioner Silver set at the start of the investigation. So I don't know. There'll be a legal fight here. Shocking, Bone. There might be some lawyers and a court involved.
1: You saw the tweet, Mac, from Dan Wetzel last night that we shared to each other, and then we were going to read it on the air. We will right now. One of the craziest things we've ever seen is in total how much Kawhi Leonard has actually cost the Clippers from the signing and the getting Kawhi then to what it is now. Mac, he cost them first rounders in 21, 22, 2 first rounders in 23, first rounder in 24, 25, 26, 29, 30, 31, 32, 33, Shea Gilgeous-Alexander, Danilo Gallinari, $30 million in fine, Steve Ballmer gone for a year, Lawrence Frank gone for a year, one of their execs, Gillian Zucker, gone for a year. Leonard averaged 47 games a year in 7 years with the Clippers.
0: Seriously.
1: 12 first rounders, SGA, $30 million in fines,

0: and their whole leadership front is now gone for a year. And oh, by the way,
1: all that for what?
0: Oh, by the way, you also had to pay him his salary, never mind just the $30 million in fines, all for a guy, Mac, that was starting your fake landscaping company.
1: What? I mean, for what, too? For what? You know, didn't make the playoffs last year. Three straight first-round exits before that. Didn't make the Western Conference Finals and the Western Conference Semis.
0: Could you imagine if the Hornets were involved in this and we're trying to figure out how one guy cost 12 first-rounders, SGA, $30 million in the entire front office?
1: That's brutal, man. That is brutal. Now, Kawhi seems like he'll be fine. Sounds like the deal to Toronto is going to go through, so it sounds like he's going to get to go back to Toronto. The only thing happening to him is he has to basically repay or pay the NBA $700,000. He put out a statement that was cracking me up, by the way. I accept full responsibility for the lapses in judgment of my inner circle. I don't think that's full responsibility there. So he is saying it was his uncle, I think, is his agent. He's saying it was his team. So is he claiming he had no idea that this was funny business?
0: Yeah,
1: he just thought
0: so.
1: This was all. That's what he's trying to claim, is I didn't realize this was a violation. I thought it was fine. They'll play dumb thing like a college coach does when they get in trouble. I didn't know anything about this, man.
2: I didn't want to know anything about it.
1: You know what I mean? Like a driver when the crew chief cheats on the car and a driver. I didn't know anything. I told them not to tell me what they're doing in the car. Feels like that.
0: You're exactly right.
1: You know what I mean?
0: Matt, do you?
1: But this is mammoth, dude.
0: No, this is the biggest. The Clippers are basically done. And not that the Clippers are very much alive normally, but the Clippers are done for the foreseeable future. With that many picks lost, the whole regime has to sit out for a while. No one's going to want to play there with this mess right now. Matt, do you think that when Toronto goes and visits the Clippers, they're going to do a Kawhi Leonard tribute video on the video board? Ladies and gentlemen, please turn your attention to the video board for an ode to Kawhi Leonard. All it's going to be is all that he took away from them.
1: It's going to be him sitting on the bench injured. That's what it's going to be. And then it's going to be him signing his contract with the company to circumvent the cap.
0: They're going
1: to
0: AI him in a landscaping truck?
1: Oh, my goodness. So, anyway, that's a mess for the Clippers. Better them than us. Jonathan Brooks still out of practice yesterday.
0: Mm-hmm.
1: Going to try to not overreact, Bone, because we don't know anything. All we know is soreness. Dave Canales has not even specified where the soreness is. We just all worry that it's the twice surgically repaired knee. We don't know. He was working with the trainers on the side yesterday. He was on the exercise bike yesterday. And Dave Canales again said yesterday that basically we'll give you information when we have to. And when they have to give information, Bone, is next Wednesday when the first injury report goes out. So
0: Joe Person tried to calm the waters yesterday.
1: He did.
0: By taking a little bit of a guess that the work rate was larger for Brooks than they anticipated at this point because Chuba had been out. So he thought they were just trying to maybe give him a few days there to sort of rest himself.
1: He did. And hopefully that's correct, Boney. Hopefully that is correct. Chuba is back at practice now. So we'll see. Again, it's literally 6 days until we really get a straight answer in terms of, okay, what's his status on the injury report? Is he practicing? All that sort of stuff. The boys will practice today, and then they'll get a 3-day weekend before what Dave Canales calls Bonus Monday. That's what he calls next Monday's practice, Bone, because it's an extra practice. They have essentially an extra practice next week than they normally would have in season coming off a game. I also want to mention, Bone, that the Braves took it to Washington yesterday. 9-0 win over the Nationals. You had Murphy hitting a homer. He hit a 3-run homer. Acuna 3-run homer yesterday. So the Braves took care of business. Acuna fastest to 200 homers and 200 steals. Despite the injuries. Still the fastest to those two numbers.
0: Yeah, for a guy that's missed so much time, and even when he's been back at times, hasn't been himself.
1: I guess the fastest is by games played.
0: Yeah,
1: you know what I mean? So it's not, you
0: still
1: know what I mean?
0: Impressive.
1: So the injuries still aren't effective. But hell yeah, it is impressive.
0: This is the stretch we talked about for the Braves coming up. It's the Phillies and Philly for 4 this weekend, then Tampa for 3, Phillies again for 3, and then the Cubs for 3. So this September stretch here, very difficult for the Braves. But as we've said before, it feels like when they're playing against some of the best teams, that may be when they do play their best. See the Dodgers series not long ago. When we come back here on the Mac and Bone radio program, LSU and Clemson game has gotten even juicier. Lane Kiffin is now being accused of helping Dabo bust LSU for tampering. We've got reports on how Lane feels about Dabo. In the UNC media love continues to roll in. You like to see it, Fitty. 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
3: I'm Will Pomagic, and this is your Charlotte FC Minute. The summer transfer window deadline came and passed for Charlotte FC on Wednesday with no further action beyond the outgoings of Wilfred Zaha and Kaelin Vargas and the incoming of Alan Saint-Maximin. Charlotte did acquire some general allocation money from St. Louis City as the Gateway City side sent Charlotte $350,000 of GAM in order to acquire the discovery rights of Damian Downs, who they signed on loan through the rest of the season. The Crown can still sign a free transfer or out-of-contract player from now until October the 9th, which is when the MLS roster freeze happens, and the MLS roster's locked down at that time. Charlotte FC takes on Houston Dynamo this weekend. Houston's first ever visit to Bank of America Stadium. 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
9: What's up? 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We'll talk about the Panthers defense, how it stacks up in recent memory, and have a couple Hornets guests in studio. 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

0: 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Mac and Bone with you. Week one of college football gets going tonight. We get a chance to see Gio Lopez for his second Tobacco Road team in as many years. Does team up with his former OC from South Alabama, who actually has an offense, Bone, that fits his skill set. That is a novel concept that was not thought of in UNC. But anyway, UNC's the darlings in the media right now after that win. And so I don't want to spoil that. UNC and State off this week after playing in week zero. But we got everybody else getting going. And at 7 o'clock, Bone, we will have our final conversation about fan expectations of all the fan bases here for teams in the Carolinas. And then at that point, Bone, it's game preview time tomorrow, man. Ooh. We're here, baby.
1: I do believe tomorrow, Mac, it snuck up on us. I believe we're a little more than 24 hours away from the couch potato guide, aren't we?
0: Oh, it's coming back, man. Oh, it's going to be glorious. I mean, so much stuff to watch while sitting on your keister.
1: Trying to figure out, Mac, about the weight game tonight. Where's Akron projected? I do know that they've been in the news quite a bit, right? Because they're playing Robert Morris, and they're putting out their first, or they put out their first drive for the fans.
0: Their coaches will actually call the first drive tonight against Wake, for better or worse.
1: Akron, as far as sporting news goes, Akron projected 11th out of 13 in the MAC. So not expected
0: not
1: to
0: good.
1: Be. I will
0: not
1: say,
0: good.
1: Though, Pittsburgh plays Miami of Ohio on Saturday. Miami projected to win the MAC. That could be interesting.
0: That could be a juicy one.
1: That could be one that goes into the fourth quarter. You're thinking, how did this game get so close?
0: Yeah, we're looking for juicy ones. It's like there are a handful of really juicy week one games, but we're looking for you know some other ones that are juicy. I'm talking about football games over there, Beavis and Butthead.
1: No, he did it. He started laughing.
0: And then what happened to you?
1: Well, he's still laughing at, because I said Handy Martin the first hour. It's not the greatest slate of week one action compared to what sometimes week one is. But I will say, Mac, we say it all the time, college football is the sport that what it may look like one day may be completely different than what actually happens with the games. Sometimes weeks look awful,
0: yeah,
1: and they turn out to be the weeks where we go, oh my God, how did blank lose to blank, or something happened here. So that's the greatness of for all the bad of college football we talk about, the unexpected nature of the sport is what we often see on Saturday.
0: Speaking of the unexpected nature of the sport, how about Gardner Webb firing their first-year head coach, Chris McCullough, after one game? And it has not, don't get me wrong, that sounds misleading. That sounds like, how bad was the game? No, this is an off-the-field situation. I know there's been a lot of talk out there about what it could be. We're just going to leave it at that, off-the-field situation, Bone. But it can't be good to get you fired after just one game of coaching a program. That is so far from ideal for Gardner Webb, man.
1: No, That's not a record, right? Because Mike Price, what was the Mike Price situation, Matt?
0: He never even coached a game.
1: Yeah, so he's got the record for the hire that never... he's got the record for maybe quickest exit ever in that regard.
0: But, him and George O'Leary. Didn't George O'Leary...
1: Yeah, he lied on his resume, right, about Notre Dame. He was going to Notre Dame, right?
0: Did he get the job and then also have to give it up or no? Or did he never get it?
1: I have to look.
0: Did he get busted before he got hired?
1: It was in that same time period, right? Yeah. Then he ended up at UCF, right?
0: Yeah. But those are two I can think of where, you know, very early in a process, something happens, it's not on the field, and okay. Thanks so much for that.
1: In 2001... It's right in that same time period. George O'Leary left Georgia Tech to take over for Notre Dame.
0: That's what I thought.
1: However, a few days after he was hired, inaccuracies were discovered in his biography, which had remained more or less unchanged for two decades, stated that he had earned three letters in football at New Hampshire, and he actually didn't. He didn't play in one game in football. So he acted like he played, and he didn't.
0: I feel like at some point as you're coaching Georgia Tech, you might want to just get that off the resume. You've already arrived. You don't need to make it seem like you were a football player anymore. But anyway, hindsight is 20/20. So, yeah, Chris McCullough made it way longer, Bone, than Mike Price and George O'Leary.
1: Yes.
0: We will give him that. I cannot believe all
1: Mike Price was 2003. He got caught with the Destiny Boudreau, a dancer at Artie's Angels.
0: Was she
1: in Florida?
0: Is she the niece of Boudreau? Your uncle?
1: Possible.
0: Maybe a cousin of yours, Destiny?
1: Cousin Destiny.
0: I'm telling you right now, if you got a date with Destiny, fellas, you're going to get yourself in trouble.
1: By the way.
0: All right? That name is Trouble Bone. Does anybody actually find a soulmate named Destiny? Like, does anybody actually dabble with a woman named Destiny? And oh my God, she's the mother of my children, and we live happily ever. I don't know. Maybe I'm being rude to Destinies. I don't know.
1: Or a Karma and Destiny. Those are three names that, you know, you got to be careful with.
0: Oh my goodness, we got to talk about the layers of drama that are being added to this LSU and Clemson game. There's so many of them, and we are like yesterday. I found out about two more layers of drama on top of what's going on with Lane and the fact that Louisiana court case Bone is going to issue some sort of temporary ruling today that'll either allow them to be eligible as of Saturday or not as of Saturday. But then you throw in the fact that it's the most media requests ever for an LSU football game, the most celebrity requests ever for an LSU football game. I mean, Lane Kiffin makes us interested. We could say what we want about him. He makes us interested. And then how about this one, Bone? And there is so much Lane Kiffin stuff coming out. Because they are excerpts of John Tulte, the CBS reporter's yep. book about Lane, it's Lane being Lane, about Lane Kiffin, which comes out in the near future. And so there's a couple here that apply. Tulte says that Lane Kiffin passed along information about Ole Miss tampering with, at least for a few days, Clemson linebacker signee Luke Farrelly. Of course, Dabo went berserk in a press conference, turned him in, and of course, I don't know about you, I expect nothing to happen to Ole Miss when it's all said and done. But anyway, so Tulte says Lane Kiffin is involved, Bone, in getting them to turn in Ole Miss, getting him to know.
1: Of course he is.
0: About Pete Golding, I thought he said they're still good. Him and Lane are still buddies.
1: Oh,
0: I don't know about this. So anyway, remember, LSU Ole Miss. This adds LSU Ole Miss drama, Bone, in week three. Dabo was asked about this at his presser. It goes further. Clemson assistant coach Matt Luke, Bone, used to be the Ole Miss, or used to play for Ole Miss and coach there at Ole Miss. He is alleged to have told Ole Miss what was going on. It's a whole soap opera, man. It is juicy as hell. But this was when Dabo was asked about the rumor out there that Lane Kiffin, you know, gave you intel on what Ole Miss was doing and helped to lead to you turning Ole Miss in for tampering.
1: Yeah, we had John Tulte on.
0: Dabo.
2: Here's what I would say about that, and be very clear on that. Lane Kiffin had nothing to do with, I mean, zero to do with me turning in the tampering situation here at Clemson. Zero. Lane, after, you know, kid left and all that, he certainly reached out and he had some, I think they've got some back and forth, you know, obviously with those two schools. And honestly, I had a lot of coaches reach out and, you know, with a lot of hearsay and stuff like that. I ain't operating in no hearsay. I don't care what anybody says. I don't care how anybody runs their program. They can run their program however they want to run their program. They can do whatever they want to do. I ain't into none of that. I got one issue. If you tamper with my program, I'm going to turn you in. And it's just that simple. Lane Kiffin had nothing to do with that. Zero. I was turning that in the moment he left.
0: Zero.
1: Zero.
0: I love the way Dabo says zero.
1: We could see sort of when the week began where this was headed with Dabo having to talk a lot about Lane.
0: And, yeah, I didn't see this storyline, though.
1: And also, we talked a couple weeks ago to John Tulte about the various things in college sports, but he also promoted his book, Mac, and you could see when it comes out September 15th, the week of Ole Miss LSU, that there was going to be even more Lane stuff that came out. in addition to all the drama that we're seeing and talking about. And sure enough, it's already starting with John Talty's excerpts out there from the book.
0: Yeah, we're going to save.
1: I think it's going to get even crazier for later.
0: We're going to save for later in the Random Crap segment the story from John Talty's book that involves Nick Saban, Lane Kiffin, and Alabama sorority girls. We will save that story for later. I'm telling you right now, books will be flying. I guess they're probably not even on shelves anymore. They'll be flying off Amazon, no doubt about it.
3: Was Kiffin going full Gottfried on the Alabama campus?
0: First of all, don't act like you're the slightest bit surprised. Joey Freshwater. All right, this is in the Joey Freshwater era when that was apparently Lane's alias. But anyway, that's coming up later on Random Crap. Yes, it's not necessarily things we have not heard before. But anyway, let's go to another one. John Talty's book yet again, Bone. Another excerpt. And man, he is just firing off excerpts right and left just to have us salivating for the rest of the book.
1: But he may get another appearance on this radio show soon.
0: But how about this one? The book by John Talty about Lane Kiffin. Dabo is one of the main guys that Lane would say is a fraud. And he didn't like that about Dabo, he told a staffer.
1: Oh, man.
0: How about that? Oh. Add that layer on. How many layers do we need to make LSU Clemson juicy?
1: And now Dabo will be asked about that, won't he?
0: Oh, my goodness. You got called a fraud. Oh, my goodness.
1: I don't care what people think about me because I'm on a different bus than everybody else.
0: I don't care.
1: I'm on the rest of y'all bus. So you can talk about me on that bus. I'm talking about myself on this bus.
0: I give zero F's about being called a fraud by Lane Kiffin.
1: I'm telling you right now.
0: By the way, Lane Kiffin is the fraud. Wait until the story about the co-eds and Nick Saban. Who's the fraud? Seriously. I guess Lane Kiffin's argument against being a fraud is you guys all know I'm a jerk.
1: Yeah.
0: You know what I mean? You all know I'm a jerk. Also, let's throw this one in here before we get to the national or to the media appreciation of UNC, because we do want to get to that. Before we get to that, Bone, let's update the fact that the multiple attorney generals are now involved in this situation with LSU, the NCAA, the SEC, the legal fight over whether they can bring the pro players back to play football at LSU. You have Christopher Carr, the attorney general at Georgia, who put out a statement calling on Greg Sankey and the SEC to suspend or remove LSU from the conference if they play pro players. Not to be outdone, Liz Merle is the Louisiana Attorney General. She filed a brief in court where she goes after the NCAA for changing the rules, calls it a bait and switch. And that's what they're trying to catch LSU on, with a bait and switch. So this thing is political now. This is just, I don't care what reality show the ladies are watching or Bone's watching right now. I don't care what Housewives is on right now, Bone. This stuff is 50 times more dramatic.
1: Am I supposed to answer that, or is that just a throwaway line?
0: Yeah, we're throwaway, definitely.
1: Because right now it's Orange County Ultimate Girls Trip, which is like the all-star game of the Housewives.
0: Okay.
1: They all, one from each season, travel together. And now New York comes back September 15th. So
0: okay,
1: there's your question.
0: Glad I got that info. New Jersey
1: will be back at some point, maybe next year.
0: Glad I got all that info from you. Oh, man. All right. So, by the way, also, for the time being, Seth Trimble is eligible again, everybody. That lawsuit he was in, he got himself in Kentucky. You're going to be shocked by this, Bone. They ruled in favor of the players wanting a fifth year. Temporary restraining order. But again, none of these rulings ever seem to be final. They're all temporary until the next ruling. All right, so let's give you a little media love, Boney, for North Carolina. It's been all over the place this week. Everywhere I've looked on Twitter, we had Eric McClain the other day just praising the hell out of that defensive front of the Tar Heels, especially Xavier Lewis and the way that he played. I was afraid Melkart wouldn't have a running buddy. He's got multiple ones, but Xavier Lewis looks like a hell of a running buddy for him in the middle. And then EJ Manuel on ACC Network, Bone, apparently he was out of the country during week zero, but he is now up to date, Bone, on who Jelani Thurman is, the Ohio State transfer tight end at UNC, and he likes him some Jelani Thurman.
4: They got a star in this tight end, dude. Jelani Furman.
5: Yeah, he's good, man.
4: As I'm watching the game cast, I didn't get a chance to watch the game live because I couldn't do it with, you know, the Portuguese internet. But, bro, I kept seeing Jelani Thurman pop up. I'm like, man, who the hell is this guy? And when I actually watched the game back, I'm like, man, this dude's super athletic. He's running around. He's making plays out in the flat. So he certainly is going to be a problem for a lot of teams.
0: I mean, that dude's an NFL player, isn't he, Fitty? Like, you look at his body and his athleticism, and my God, do they not love getting that ball out to him in space, getting guys in front?
3: And he's in a he's playing for a coordinator that's going to know how to utilize his skill set.
0: Hell yeah, dude.
3: That's what I love about it. It was the perfect marriage. They revamped that room, and they got the right coach to utilize his talents and his skill set.
0: Big time, man. I can't wait to watch him play this
1: real
0: season.
1: Quick, I think you're on my side here, Kannapolis, man, on the text line. I think that there's a difference in Lane Kiffin, how he handles business, and Lane Kiffin, the actual football coach. I'm not questioning Lane Kiffin, the football coach. He said, what big wins does Lane have? Well, he beat number 2 Georgia, number 4 LSU, number 10 Penn State, and number 13 LSU, all in a 3-year span. So the coach Lane Kiffin and the job he did at Ole Miss, we have to separate, I think, from the character of Lane Kiffin.
0: Oh, I think he's a great coach.
1: He's a great
0: football
1: coach.
0: And I think he'll succeed at LSU. I think the budget they have there, I mean, his offensive acumen and how he makes look how good Matt Corral looked under him.
1: Yeah.
0: What he does for quarterbacks, so I think he's brilliant. I just think he is a slightly flawed and slightly unlikable human being. Well, but
1: when we come, some people say we are. When we come back, offensive strategy talk is trendy this week with the Panthers. Dave Canales will talk T-Mac on the slot. And what is the Bub Hub about the 3 tight end sets? 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
19: Hey, y'all, it's Kyle Bailey coming up on a loaded Thursday show. We got Mike Kay of ESPN covering the Panthers, Hornets head coach Charles Lee, Nate Wimberly, and Willie P. We'll see you at 3 o'clock.

0: Yeah, for sure. I mean, in college, whenever I was heavier, I was stronger, faster. And that's how I feel right now. Like last year, like I said before, I didn't feel like myself. I feel like I wasn't moving as good and didn't feel as powerful. And now I feel like I got a lot up back.
1: That is T-Mac. I'm telling you, I can feel it, man. Now, the offensive tackles need to hold up and give Bryce time to find T-Mac and T-Mac time to run his route. But I can feel it, Bone. He looks different out there. He is telling you he feels so much better and so much different back at his college weight. I think last year was just, and if week zero was an appetizer for this week in college football, I think his rookie year was an appetizer, man, for what he's about ready to do in this league.
2: Because while we saw the potential greatness, we also saw how much room there was to grow with the strength. There were times where maybe the ball kind of got ripped out of his hands. He didn't always have the strongest hands. So we saw, in despite the numbers being good, the fact that he was flawed, and there's still so much more room to grow. The sky's the limit for this dude, man. And that's what I tried to say when he got drafted, and everyone tried to argue with me about it.
1: He goes
2: on the list, doesn't he, Mac?
1: Interesting.
2: T-Mac, you made the list, T-Mac. Players that I said I didn't want in the draft.
1: I know, man. Don't worry. Your list is nowhere near as big as mine is.
2: You know what it is, though, Mac? It's all about motivation. Now we're motivating young men.
1: Clearly, that's what we were going for. Yeah. There was a cool moment.
2: And I did want Kelvin Benjamin.
1: There was a cool moment at the presser yesterday when Vashti Hurd presented T-Mac with the Pro Football Writers Association Rookie of the Year and Offense Rookie of the Year Award. That was a pretty cool moment. Vashti did an awesome job doing that. And you also had Dave Canales talking yesterday. He wouldn't say really hardly anything about why, you know, Brooks not practicing beyond soreness. He did say he's optimistic that Jonathan Brooks will be ready to play week one next weekend against the Bears. But Canales did talk openly, Bone, about, you know, the concept of putting T-Mac in the slot. They did it 16% of the time last year. The vibe is that they could do it more this year. And he talked about the benefits of moving T-Mac around.
3: And that was stuff we did last year, you know, just moving him to the three spot, the two spot. He certainly played the single a lot last year as well, just giving us that big, reliable target over there. And but as you all know, you can do things into the boundary with the single side X to help. You can cloud. You can get a safety dropping in. You can move a linebacker to kind of spy, just take a little bit of space over there. So there's things you can do, but as you move them around in different spots, it gets harder and harder to try to pair up, you know, your best coverage guys, or they may have to move a corner inside, and then that creates matchups other places. So we'll use him. We'll use him that way. We'll use him versatilely, be able to take advantage of how comfortable he is in the slot, and then also still be able to take advantage of the one-on-one opportunities when they come to us.
1: It makes a lot of sense, Bone, that part in there about, like, getting T-Mac on different guys other than just the top corner. That's what teams have been able to do for us over the years with J.C. Horn. J.C. had never gone into the slot until this year. So put your best receiver in the slot. Our number one will never cover him. And that's what, you know, they're trying to do with T-Mac. But on the flip side, that's what Avero's trying to do with Horn, so that you can't do it that easy. So it makes sense on both fronts. I'm looking forward to seeing both those guys in the slot.
2: One of the internal feels, Mac, from those that cover the team within the building, and was last year that teams could focus, so, like, to your point, teams could focus so much on T-Mac, especially when Coker was not in there, that there was no other threat. Once Coker got back in there, it opened things up. Now you have to think, hey, when Coker there for a full year, how much is that going to open up things now? And moving him around like you're talking about. I think that right there, Coker's presence for a full year will be huge for him. Also, that's what sucks about the Brazel stuff, because we thought Brazel was really going to open things up for him there in the slot, especially.
1: Yeah, that's the thing. He may not spend as much time in the slot as he would have if Brazel was still healthy. That was kind of the theory. Yeah. But we'll see how it plays out. How about this note from Dan Graziano? I noticed Panther fans, Bone, got a little opinionated on this one. Dan Graziano was just simply doing a bold prediction for a bunch of NFL teams on ESPN.com. His bold prediction, I don't feel like is that bold, says Chuba Hubbard will lead the team in rushing yards. And he writes in here that they're excited about Jonathan Brooks, but his health history means they are extremely careful with him. That last part there seemed to get some Panther fans feeling like, how careful are we going to be? We gonna be with him? And do we really need to be careful with him? I mean, we're about, I don't know, Bone, 20-plus months from when the last injury happened. What do you read into that right there?
2: I don't think it's really all that bold from Graziano. I've said, though, I wonder, you know, once Brooks gets rolling, I think eventually, not too far in the future, this will be his job once he gets more adjusted to life in the NFL, because he's still basically a rookie despite being around for a while. Also, I know that we worry about the injuries with Jonathan Brooks, rightfully so. Chuba also has to stay healthy too, man. Chuba got hurt last year. It wasn't a great year for him in comparison. He got hurt in camp.
1: Yeah.
2: So while it's not the career worry type stuff for Brooks with the knee, Chuba's got stuff that's lingered before too. So while we worry about Brooks, we can't act like, you know, Chuba's been Derrick Henry out there and not, you know, injury riddled himself a little bit.
1: Which here is why I like the timeshare. I mean, it's 2026, man. This ain't your daddy's running games anymore. This ain't the running. Well, I guess I am the daddy. Like, it is. That sounded weird. But, like, I guess it's like, it's not my running game from when I grew up, Bone. Way back in the day when I grew up, it was, you had a feature back, you ran his ass into the ground. And we have moved on so far from that. So I think it's perfect to your point that these guys get a timeshare. I think it you have a better chance of keeping them both healthy. I also am very much a running game based on vibes, based on who the hot hand is. So I'm not one that says Chuba needs more carries, Brooks need more carries. I'm very much a play it by feel type thing.
2: Like Rico last year in the middle of the season.
1: Yeah, like there you had to ride Rico. But then there was a time later in the season where it tilted more towards Chuba. So that's kind of the way I'm looking at it. We got to talk about all this hubbub surrounding the 13 personnel, Bone. It's we have been trying to figure out why the heck are there five tight ends on this roster. I personally believe they kept Sanders until they feel like Waller's good to go physically and he's up to speed fully. I could be wrong. But a lot of people believe, oh man, they want to use more 13 personnel. And it does make sense. Like, first of all, the Panthers ran the six most 13 personnel. But for people that don't know, when you say like 13 personnel, the one is the amount of running backs on the field, and then the three is the amount of tight ends on the field. Like 11 personnel is one running back, one tight end. 12 personnel, one running back, two tight ends. The Panthers ran the six most 13 personnel last year. 13 personnel, Bone, is extremely trendy in the NFL. The Rams ran it better than anybody from an efficiency standpoint, and they ran it more than anybody. But the Panthers, Bone, jumped last year from 0.2% of the time to 8% of the time. It's something we really didn't talk about. There was a big jump last year and their efficiency was, I think, out of the 16 teams, Bone, that ran it last year, 50 snaps or more, they were 10th. So it wasn't, you know, they weren't necessarily the best at it. What do you think, Bone, about the idea of you have all these tight ends? Now, keep in mind, you're probably taking Coker off the field when you run 13 personnel, but you got extra blockers in the run game. You could create mismatches because the theory is teams have to play their base defense and keep their linebackers on the field, and then you can just attack those, make those linebackers cover your tight ends. What do you think about this hubbub here?
2: I think it makes sense from the standpoint of they don't have a dominant force at tight end that's a main go-to guy like some teams have. So they're thinking, all right, well, how can we maximize the spot? If it's not one tight end, it's multiple tight ends. We're going to try to get something out of the tight end spot more than before, but we don't have one go-to guy right now. So what we're going to try to do is we're going to put many guys out there and try to confuse the defense and get production that way. So from that standpoint, it makes a little bit of sense. They don't have a Travis Kelce out there, a guy that is a known commodity. So they're thinking, we're going to throw out multiple guys, and then maybe from that, someone develops more, maybe like a Mitchell Evans.
1: It is an interesting concept.
2: I think they're also trying to... They also could be trying... The Sanders thing is kind of weird because I feel like he might not be wrong for this operation, but I don't really know. I'm out on Sanders, so I don't really know what his full role was here in all this right now.
1: My gut feeling is once they feel like Waller's good to go fully physically, you know, they're babying him a little bit, slowly getting him up to speed. My feeling is then Sanders might be gone. They may have been trying to trade him to no avail. We don't know for sure. So that's kind of my gut feeling. I don't know if keeping five tight ends is because, we want to run more, you know, three tight end personnel. But I am intrigued by this concept because it is trendy around the league. The efficiency numbers, Bone, especially a passing, believe it or not, because you think three tight ends, you think, big boys on the field, let's run it, right? But the passing numbers around the league last year, by the way, last year, the most 13 personnel in the history of the league last year.
2: Wow.
1: And teams are passing out of it more than ever. And the passing efficiency from 13 personnel is better than run. So I am like, if you get a Waller Bone on a linebacker by playing three tight ends, like, I'm intrigued by it. And then there was the stuff from Hayden Winks. I know the guys were playing it yesterday on the other shows where Hayden Winks from Yahoo says, 13 personnel can help you get favorable matchups on T-Mac as well. So I'm intrigued, Boney.
2: Jamie,
1: I am intrigued.
2: Jamie's talking about the 13 personnel, how despite all the tight ends, Sanders and Waller are more receivers, that you're saying, than blockers. So Darren Waller, do we view him, Mac, despite being a tight end, as more of a wide receiver when he's out there? Or a tight, you know what I mean? He's a very unique matchup where he's almost a wide receiver more than tight end.
1: He is. But like, if you put him, Trimble, and Evans on the field at the same time, three tight ends, the other team's going to want to be in base. And then you flex Waller out, and there's a linebacker or a safety going out with him, I love that matchup. That's, you know what I mean? Like, that's the theory. Get their bigger guys on the field. Don't let them play sub packages, nickel and stuff, and then attack those bigger guys, the linebackers, in coverage. That's the theory. And that's what I'm saying. Darren Waller, I think, is a mismatch nightmare. You try to put those dudes on him,
2: especially in the red zone. You want teams in that Megan Trainor defense, Mac.
1: What's that?
2: All about that base. No Tremble. Tremble?
1: No Tremble? Although Tremble probably would be.
2: No Tremble. All right, anyway, I said too much. By the way, Mac Picante is ready for his pick segment tomorrow. He has prepared 27 picks for tomorrow.
1: I tried to tell Picante we can't do a 27-pick segment,
2: you
1: man.
2: You work on that while I'm in the break here.
1: I know he's a sicko.
2: Here. All right, when we come back here on the Mac and Bone Show, as Week 1 begins, we discuss what are fair fan expectations for teams across the Carolinas. 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

0: CJ Bailey looked late to me very often, looked indecisive. When he had opportunities to make plays, he didn't even give his receivers a chance to make plays. He fumbled on the first possession, didn't get called. He fumbles in the red zone going in. You go from first-year starter, you go from second-year starter, you go to third-year starter. I'm expecting you to be a force multiplier, to make everyone around you better. He made mistakes, and he just didn't look like he ever or this offense even thought about getting in a rhythm.
1: They look like a team that lost a lot of good players and replaced them with significantly less good players. Your 10-2 vibes that you were feeling in the preseason evaporated and basically are probably no more.
2: There you go. NC State fans, sorry. I know you thought we had moved on from week one of the Virginia game. That's David Pollack, See Ball, Get Ball podcast. John Middlecoff is the other voice you hear there. It's true. I mean, somebody made the point, Bone, the other day. You're going to pay C.J. Bailey all that NIL money. It probably does affect the quality of wide receivers you can pay. You then, it's like the NFL, right? You give a quarterback big money, he then is probably going to have a less supporting cast, and he probably needs to carry that supporting cast more. And that's a good point about C.J. Bailey. He was not able to do that on Saturday. He's got to find a way to do it. I mean, we didn't talk about this. How many times, Bone, did he sit there in a pocket? I'm sure no one's open because he's sitting there and he's sitting there. And how many times did he just heave a ball towards the sidelines, one-on-one tight coverage, just a prayer that did not go answered? That just sealed over the guy's head as he jumped.
3: Just,
2: I mean,
3: just throwing
2: it
3: with
2: was horrible.
3: Throwing with no plan. There was no plan. There was no plan anywhere for NC State, which was the eye-opening part of that performance. And we said it on Monday's show and then throughout the week. How do you have that much time to get ready? Also, Mackers, they weren't exactly getting ready for a team that was new to them. It's a team that they played last year. It's Virginia. I know they haven't played them as much as they should a conference opponent, but it wasn't like, Mac, they don't have history with playing that team. They played Tony Elliott a year ago. It wasn't playing some West Coast team that, oh my God.
2: Exactly.
3: The quarterback ran.
2: Exactly.
3: How do you not have preparation for a team in your own conference?
2: Yeah. Well, they were surprised that the quarterback, Bone, that used to be the running specialist at Penn State, they're surprised that that guy ran the football. But anyway, I'd be surprised if he throws it more than 15 times. And when that happens, that's probably bad news for Virginia. That's when I'll be surprised. But let's forget about week zero, Bone. Right now, it's about the fact that all the other FBS teams in the Carolinas are starting their seasons here in week one, including Wake tonight against Akron. I want to do one last chat with all the fans and all the fan bases that are getting going here this week in the Carolinas. The State Carolina, we talked about it last week, their expectations for the season. We were probably dead wrong with both of them, but we talked about it. So let's talk about these other schools.
3: In fairness, we weren't dead wrong until they played the games.
2: Let's talk about these other schools. That's why I love the summer. Can't be proven wrong.
3: We're not wrong today.
2: So if you are a fan of Charlotte, ECU, App, Duke, Wake, South Carolina, Clemson, I'm just kind of curious. The season gets ready to start. You guys probably are as educated as you've been all offseason now about your team and the umpteen new players you all have. You probably know your schedule the best you have all summer. So I want to know, as the season starts, what is a win total? What accomplishments? Maybe you need to beat your rival and win such and such games. What are you looking for to where you say, this will be a successful season? And it's so different for all these different programs. Like, we got a Duke fan on here, Bone, saying 7 wins at best. I'm scared. Would you say 7 wins for Duke this year with all they lost, Bone, is a successful season? I think I would say that's a good season for Manny Diaz, who, by the way, has had 2 good seasons there.
3: No, he has, and he's been above expectations the first 2 years when we've had this discussion. However, I think getting 7 in a bowl game with 18 wins his first 2 years would still be a really good season for Duke. Like, if they got 9 wins again, then here's the issue. If he goes 9 wins again,
2: that's absurd.
3: That's it for him, probably.
2: They'll get a bigger job.
3: I mean, I want them to do that. I want them to win every game. But if Manny Diaz, Mac, wins 9 games again and wins 27 games his first 3 years when they were projected lower than that, then Manny Diaz is going to go whatever school's come a call, and he's probably going to go there, to be honest. But I do think, but that's part of the deal, I do think 7 wins would be really good. They have Tulane. They're favored by more than a touchdown this weekend because Tulane lost John Summerall.
2: And a bunch of players that went with them.
3: Although Georgia Tech, not as good as last year, we think.
2: They avoid SMU and Louisville. They do avoid those two.
3: I think 7 wins would be good. 8 would be great. 9 would be absolutely phenomenal if they did that 3 years in a row. But I would say 7, because he's already, Mac, he's already proven the first 2 years Duke can coach some football. So he definitely gets 7 again. That there's not a lot of, oh, my God, Manny Diaz has to win this. No, he's already proven himself his first 2 years.
2: I am very intrigued.
3: In that quarterback spot, leaves a little to be desired right now, too. Let's be fair about that.
2: I feel like these, yeah, oh, there's a huge drop-off at QB. A guy that's one of the leading candidates for the Heisman left you in annoying fashion.
3: Took a 1,000-yard wideout.
2: And you're taking a guy from San Jose State. Maybe he'll prove me wrong. I think 7 wins. I view Wake and Duke similarly. They both exceeded expectations last year. For Wake to win 9 games, I got to be honest with you, as good as Manny Diaz coached,

0: South Alabama. I mean, what's Wake's expectation? And by the way, I would want to know what, like, this guy says Deeks will be in the ACC championship convo. I don't know about that. But, like, is a bowl a good follow-up for Jake Dickert, considering what they lost?
1: I think, yeah, absolutely. If they get to 6 or 7, I think that would be a great first 2 years. Mac, who do you think, though, talking about those two teams specifically, who do you think can carry momentum from last year more? Again, is it Duke or Wake? Like, who do you trust more entering the season?
0: I feel like Duke 7 wins, Wake 6, maybe?
1: Yeah.
0: Wake's schedule, they play Miami at home, at Louisville, and at SMU. That's a hard schedule, though. And they play Virginia. I don't know if they can get to 6, Bone. Like, that's, like, you are playing probably the 4 best teams. You don't have Clemson, so maybe Clemson will be in that top 4, but I think there's a very good chance Miami, Louisville, SMU, and Virginia are the top 4 ACC teams. They play every one of them.
1: They could be
0: be
1: a similar team the last year, and the results may not be the same.
0: Be way different.
1: Yeah, right? Like, definitely. They may be competitive, but the wins may not be there.
0: A bowl season, I think that's a great follow-up for Dickert, no doubt about it.
1: How did Wake throw in Mary Mack there in the middle of all this season?
0: Mary Mack, the woman we used to work with here? Mary McDonald?
1: How did they go all these ACC games, they throw a Mary Mack in there all of a sudden.
0: There you go.
1: And they got who's that team they're playing week 2, Mac? I'm not familiar with their work there.
0: Purdue, baby.
1: Oh, Purdue. Okay, the Boilermakers.
0: Get that for the ACC. What a showdown that is. What a big one that would be for the ACC.
1: I don't
0: mess around and lose that game, Wake.
1: I want Panther Bow and trash talking fights with Wake fans.
0: Do we need that in our life? All right, let's talk about... All right, so we got a lot of Clemson fans checking in. So if you're a Wake or Duke fan, do you agree with what we're saying here? Also, we need to hear from Charlotte, ECU, and App. What is your expectation? The win number where you're like... That's good. I like that season. There's a lot of uncertainty, obviously, in the group of 6 schools, Boney, because they get plucked so much in the transfer portal. Not to mention how the App season was disappointing last year. The Charlotte at the end, the second half of the year, the Charlotte season in general. But let's deal. So I want to get to those schools. Clemson and South Carolina. We got Clemson and Gamecock fans checking in. Let's see what we have here. We have Tennessee fans chiming in. Do they not know they're not in North Carolina?
1: Well, that involves geography.
0: All in since 79. He's got Clemson winning this week at LSU and winning 10 games. Another Clemson fan, Tea Time, says, I just want Clemson to be competitive. If they get to 9 wins, including a win over USC Junior, I would find it very successful.
1: You're not playing Southern Cal.
0: I know their fan base is the junior USC fan base. What Southern Cal? What do you? What's Clemson? 9 wins to me, and I know this sucks doing this because Dabo had the bar up there, Bone, where you got to compete for a national championship. But we have to don't Clemson fans have to adjust their expectations to the times?
1: You would
0: 9 wins. I think would be pretty damn good.
1: You would think so, but that would involve Clemson fans adjusting to the times. 9 wins. Let's see.
0: 919 says 10 win Clemson is delusional.
1: I think nine.
0: To agree. That's getting greedy.
1: I think 9 is probably about in that area. Yeah, 9's in that area. Again, there's 9's there. The issue, Mac, is that you look at Florida State, just the name. So sometimes your eyes go, oh, they're playing at Florida State. But then you realize, oh, yeah, Florida State is not Florida State right now, right? So you have to adjust almost your thinking
0: there.
1: How
0: about this for Clemson? No Louisville, no SMU, no Virginia. That's a good ACC schedule.
1: I tell you, it's going to be a factor in this whole deal, though, because NC State plays there on a Friday night. Clemson plays there on a Friday night. Cal is going to be dangerous, I think, for some of these teams this year. They're going to have to go west. That quarterback is great. I'm not saying Cal is a playoff team by any means, but I think Cal's going to be a sneaky matchup where they're going to knock a team or two off this year out there.
0: Oh, they did last year. They beat Louisville and SMU both last year.
1: Yep.
0: And I think they'll be better this year, to your point.
1: They're
0: what about
1: Friday night games out there? Traveling out there, they're going to get some team, no doubt about it.
0: By the way, actually,
1: they may get UCLA this weekend.
0: Are they favored? I feel like they should be. No?
1: UCLA's favored by a couple.
0: Oh, yeah. The Chesney took a bunch of his players.
1: That's a fun late night game Saturday night.
0: All right, let's get back to

0: the Carolinas here, Bone. Clemson, that's a very good schedule. But we got to see how Vezina plays. I think people forget how good he was against SMU. We got to hurry up. We got to get to these other schools. App fans are checking in. App needs 7 wins in a bowl game.
1: That would be huge.
0: Logan
1: for them.
0: Needs a solid, good second year. Baked Potato says Charlotte 6 wins. Shelby Shuffle win 5 games for Charlotte would be great. So what do you think about this? This guy says App's got to win 6 or App's got to win 8. That would be a great success.
1: Are
0: these fan bases too high with their win, Charlotte and App?
1: Yeah. I think they're, if we're talking about what would be a great season, yes. Is that likely? It doesn't feel like 5 wins for Charlotte from where they were would be phenomenal.
0: Big time.
1: App getting 7 or 8 wins would be huge. But, Mac, that's another fan
0: base. Can they do those things?
1: That's another fan base, Mac. You're talking about Clemson and adjusting their mindset? App State at 8 wins doesn't seem very realistic right now either. So if App even got to 6 wins in a bowl game, to me, that would be big for them this year.
0: App
1: has to almost reset their mindset right now as
0: App
1: well.
0: App State, Steve. Heart says 8, 9 wins. Gut says 7 and 5 at best. But reality, who the hell knows? Picking the group of 5 teams, I mean, picking anybody, you saw how badly I picked teams to play last week, week 0. Like, it's never been harder to figure out, Bone, who the hell's on these teams and how good they're going to be and are they going to fit the systems? It's crazy. Like, this kid from Purdue, this quarterback, sounds enticing at the group of 6 level. Mobile, dual threat quarterback. But I thought AJ Swan was going to be great. Like, and Cole. And eventually, Bone, as the season went on, it wasn't as good as it was at the start.
1: I'm very familiar with the game of Malachi Singleton, the quarterback you're talking about from
0: Purdue.
1: That's the one that got me fired from App in College Football 27.
0: It was his fault.
1: He's the one that threw 13 pickles in 3 games.
0: Wasn't you hitting the buttons?
1: I think he came with a glitch. If he glitches out, they're in trouble.
0: Charlotte's got a tough, like, ECU has an easier American Conference schedule. ECU plays less of the teams at the top of the conference. ECU is a team that is picked by most outlets to be top 5 in the conference. Charlotte, I mean, my God, I hope Gonzalez can play. But the problem is, does Gonzalez have a running game around him this year that's better? Does he get more support around him? ECU, Bone, lost so many damn players to the Power 4. I think it's like 10. If they would have brought everybody back, I swear ECU could win the American and be in the playoff. The problem that's a fantasy world. We don't live in a time where ECU can have that many good players, Bone, like Hauser and everybody else, the linemen, Poku, McCrimmon, all those guys. They can't have Peak. Peak was State, went to South Carolina. My God, I'm losing my mind. But anyway, you get the point, Boney.
1: Yeah, no, I got
0: They lost so many studs from last year. Smith in the receiving core. But they brought in a ton. I was surprised Emory Williams didn't win the job. So Mitch Griffiths has, like, I don't love Mitch Griffiths.
1: In a different era where you could bring your own guys back more when you're at a program like East Carolina, Alabama, I do think, would be on upset alert this weekend. We'd be thinking, wow.
0: If they had all those guys kidding me?
1: Game one, we'd be thinking, oh, could ECU go in there and pull off a miracle-type win? Now it doesn't seem possible, but there is an era of college football where that would be a game people are saying, look out for that, but not right now.
0: Not to depress ECU fans. They're like, oh, yeah, we know. We had a bunch of good players. But Blake Carroll's 14-5. Blake Carroll turned him around, Bone, when he took over the job midseason. I think he's the goods. Jordan Davis is the OC who is, I mean, very impressive, Bone. He was the OC at North Texas. Video game offense.
1: Yeah.
0: So, like, I know they lost Baker, but I'm intrigued by Jordan Davis. And ECU's schedule, Bone, is a real favorable one. I feel like with all the uncertainty, I still think that can be an 8. Could they win 9? I think ECU, Bone, Pirate Bone said it all offseason. You think they can have the most wins in the state.
1: It was between them and NC State, and now
0: so
1: I'm
0: now,
1: I, now you, I'm thinking
0: you
1: yeah.
0: might be right. Yeah. I said, oh no, it's gonna be the Wolfpack. Yeah.
1: Also, I've
0: so
1: got
0: you might be right. What about the Gamecocks?
1: I've got them winning every single game. What's that? Huh?
0: ECU win or Gamecocks winning every single
1: game? Yeah, Gamecocks are they're not losing.
0: We didn't even get into.
1: No, I've got the Gamecocks at conservative 10 here. I think
0: 10 wins.
1: Got them at 9, but there's some toss ups in there as well.
0: Even 9 wins. I think
1: they did that a couple years ago. It's not insane.
0: But how many times do they win 9 games? Like last, my feeling is a couple years ago was a special year. Like that defense was special.
1: Okay. Kent State win. Towson
0: definitely a win.
1: Mississippi State win. Bama, I'll be nice. It's a loss. Kentucky win. At Florida win. Tennessee at home win. Oklahoma loss. A&M win. Arkansas win. Georgia loss. Clemson win.
0: How many is that?
1: That's 9.
0: That's 9 wins. Okay. Yep. All right.
1: They could stack up some wins early in the season.
0: At Florida, you have them winning?
1: Oh, yeah.
0: I don't know if they win that game. I think Summerall's the goods, man. I think they have so much skill talent.
1: Florida Mac. Florida Mac. There he is. Chopping away.
0: A&M.
1: Chopping away.
0: A&M. They should have beat A&M last year. I don't know. I just think when Gamecock fans start talking playoff, like you guys almost made the playoff a couple years ago, I think that's a dangerous expectation.
2: Playoffs.
0: When you look at how difficult the SEC is, as difficult as loaded as it's ever been depth-wise, and also when you look at the history of the program, Bone, like y'all act like, yeah, we could have a 9-win season for the second time in 3 years. That's so normal at South Carolina, is it? Like, I think 8 would be a great bounce back for Beamer. I really do, man.
1: When we come back, T-Mac says the offense is night and day from where it was last year in camp. But do fans believe that side of the ball will be better this season? Mac Bone, Sports Radio, 92.7 WFNZ.
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4: Just having different body types, Mitch Evans, Tommy, JT, Felipe, Dan and I both felt that each guy has something unique that they bring to our team and felt like it was a position we wanted to keep together.
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0: camp has been good. You know, the offense looks night and day different just from last year. Just obviously the pieces, you know, new play caller. You know, things are going really smooth right now.
1: On that part, the night and day difference, what would you say has changed?
0: I just, for the most part, you know, a lot more people are stepping up. You know, we have a lot of dudes that can do a bunch of different things and are able to make plays wherever. You know, we got a deep tight end room, running back room, receiver room, obviously. So everybody can make plays no matter who it is.
2: There you go. That is T-Mac yesterday talking after practice about the offense being night and day from where it was last year. Sheena Quick, obviously, with the question, hey, give us a little more elaboration on this. And as I'm listening to him, I'm thinking, he's telling us trust, like, he's not saying trust us, but like, in a way, like, do we trust what he's saying, Bone? Do we trust what we've, you know, do fans trust what they've heard about the camp Bryce has had? Or are fans just too damn worried about the offensive line situation? And are fans now negative about this offense? Like, I guess I'll ask the question this way to you, Bone, and all Panther fans out there. Do we think the offense will be better than last year? T-Mac saying, oh, it's night and day. Do you believe when the season's over, Bone, the offense will statistically prove to be better?
3: Yes.
2: You do? You
3: yes.
2: do.
3: For many reasons. I still have faith in the offensive line. Yeah, that. Look, it's not a finished product. We've talked about that. They're missing their left tackle and right tackle for the last couple of years. I trust Walker, and I think Freeling long term is the real deal. But they're new to their current gigs. The guards have not been healthy. We have to give the offensive line a little bit of time to get some cohesion here before they're a finished product. And I think eventually they'll figure out when other guys come back, what's the best five, what's the rotation. They will figure that out. And I do think Idzik doing the play calling, Daryl Bevel being involved, I think that it will be a more streamlined operation with the offensive play calling, whereas they get used to each other and they go into the season more and more. I think you're going to start to see the offense in a much better flow. I think you're going to see Canales more comfortable as a head coach. I just think this offense will be better. But we also, and this is a very difficult thing, Mac, with some of the fans, have to have a little bit of patience for it to grow a little bit and let guys get used to each other.
2: The bar, by the way, is pretty low. To be completely honest, right?
3: It's like a low limbo.
2: If you look at statistics last year, how low can you go? 27th in points per game, 27th in yards per game on offense. Panthers were 27th in points per play, 26th in yards per play. Can this offense get to number 20? I'm not asking, Bone, for some revolutionary jump. I'm not even asking for the big, 16, 17 spot jump the defense made last year. Because I believe this is a team that can be defense first, and I believe they can help the offense. I believe they can put the offense in some favorable positions and situations. I believe they can make it so that Bryce and company don't have to score a ton of points in a bunch of games to win. But the offense has to get better, man. We hired an offensive head coach. He's got to get better. So the question is, if we feel worse about the offensive line, Bone, just for the time being, because Freeling's a rookie, a talented rookie, but a rookie. I will say, I think Rasheed Walker will prove to be a better pass blocker than Icky.
3: It's the run game situation, right?
2: But he's not going to be—he's not the run blocker, so it's a give and take there. I do like what you're saying about Idzik. I think Canales was almost taking away from himself as a head coach and a coordinator by doing both. In hindsight, I do believe that that's probably the case. So I think you're going to have a focus guy in both those areas. The Daryl Bevel addition, I like. I don't know. I don't know why people, if you're being fair about it, would not think Bryce would make another jump. He has made a jump every year since he has been in the league, Bone. So I think the question is, how big is that jump? I think T-Mac is in such good shape. I expect him to be better. I think Waller helps his team. And then Brooks is an X factor, man. If he can stay healthy, I think the passing game to Brooks, getting him out in space, I think is a dimension that we don't freaking have, man. I think that could be huge. I think they've got to be better. But again, the question is, how much better? But don't you think, Bone, if the defense is ninth, the offense is 20th, can't that win you the NFC South?
3: Yeah, absolutely.
2: Last year, the defense was 15th, the offense was 27th, and we won the damn NFC South.
3: Mac, you are numbers McGee over there. Where did the Panthers' offense rank in the red zone last year? Do you have that at the top of your head?
2: 14th.
3: I think they're going to be a top 10 red zone offense because they do have a lot of options at the tight end spot. In Mac Bryce's game, when he moves around in the red zone, guess who's going to be back there now, we hope, is Darren Waller in the back of the end zone, a tall target where Bryce can just throw it up to. I think you're going to see Bryce have a lot of success and a lot of touchdown passes in the red zone this year. I think they're going to be a really good red zone offense this year.
2: I mean, Waller averaged what?
3: T-Mac is in the red zone. I think there's going to be a lot of guys that throw to in the red zone.
2: Waller averaged 2 touchdowns every 3 games he played last year. Only played 9, but that's a hell of an average. Then you throw in T-Mac. T-Mac started slow with the touchdowns, but had like what? Ended up with 7, and all 7 of those were like in the last 10 games. To your point about T-Mac. So, yeah, can you get in the top 10? You were 14th last year. I think turnovers, last year we were 25th in giveaways a game. Can we get that number down? And I think how much of that was in the first 2 games? We had a horrible start with turnovers. Can we protect the football better? I think we can.
3: Here's one area they have to improve. And again, I'm throwing out numbers to Numbers McGee. So this could always backfire that he has different numbers. But right here, I'm reading the Panthers were 36.4% on third down last year, 25th in the league. That's another number.
2: That's got
3: to
2: get
3: that
2: better.
3: That has to get. I mean, look, to say they'd be top 10 for that's insane, but can they get out of that middle of the bottom pack tier range on third down? They got to move the chains. They have to move the chains better.
2: Well, and then to do that, they've got to get themselves bone into better third down situations, more manageable third downs. Like, I look at the running game too. Last year, Bone, 20th in yards per game, 19th in yards per carry. Can they make a jump from that? Like, you know, Canales wants to run the ball. Now, I would argue there are some games, Bone, where he loses the plot and like gets, you know what I mean, gets frustrated. Oh, we can't run it. Let me, you know, and doesn't stick with it enough. But I know at his heart he wants to run the football. Chuba and Brooks, they got to stay healthy. Can that run game at least get to top half of the league? Like, it wasn't that far away last year. It was inconsistent, right? It was amazing during the Rico, you know, run, but other than that, it was inconsistent. I just think the run game, the defense can help Bryce, can help the O tackles, or can help Freeling when it comes to pass protection if he can run it. I just, this to me will be a better offense, but how much better?
3: Canales, let's also make sure that you stick with that run also. Let's make sure that you stay consistent with that, all right?
2: Definitely.
3: I know he's not listening. Like, I'm talking to him. But.
2: Oh, he is. He's taking notes right now during this whole segment. Him and Brad Edzik sitting around taking notes.
3: You think people listen to us like that? They think, well, that's a good idea.
2: Clearly. Do you guys...
3: Right now, Canales is like, Bone just told me to throw the ball to Waller in the red zone. Well, you know what? Sometimes I don't know what we see here.
2: I'm afraid to look at the text line. I'm looking at the text line now because T-Mac is telling us, y'all, this offense is night and day in a good way from where it was last year. But I don't know if the fans believe in this offense. This dude said, didn't the first string offense suck all preseason? 1 touchdown and 5 drives in the preseason games. A bad start, a good finish against Jacksonville in the joint practice. A horrible day against Houston in the joint practice. But I don't, you know, there are a lot of signs, Bone, that I think could point to an improvement. 704-570-9610. Brooks and Jimmy Horn are the X factors. AC says, where's he at here? Surely one of the 12 tight ends the Panthers kept on the roster will be effective in the red zone.
3: Hey, if you have 12 tight ends, it's got to mean something, right? I don't know. May not be a good thing for the tight end group, but we have 12 of them. Mac, the King McQueen point about Jimmy Horn's a good one because, well, I don't think Jimmy Horn may be a huge numbers guy. To me, he's one of those players where it's about how big is the play. Does he have, you know, one?
2: He's got to give us big plays.
3: Does he have one sort of gadget play where that goes for, you know, 25 yards, 30 yards. He gives the offense something that they don't have, and that's the element of surprise when it comes to Jimmy Horn.
2: I also think...
3: So if he has one catch for 42 yards, to me, that's important for this team.
2: Or the return. Could have a return for 27 yards. I also think, Bone, he can be used in... I mean, I've completely become a member of the Horn section.
3: The Horn Dogs.
2: I've completely...
4: Welcome, Mac.
2: That too.
4: We meet on Tuesdays.
2: There you go. That too. I was very skeptical, Bone, of Jimmy Horn coming in the season. He has won me over in the preseason. I think you're seeing a guy run better routes all around, and I do think you're right. I want to see him in the run game. I saw a wide receiver screen in that last preseason game where he just... Doop, doop, doop, got his way in there for 12 yards. Now, Tyus committed a penalty on the play, but, like, I'm telling you, I think Jimmy Horn, if XL ain't ready to take the third receiver job, I honestly wonder if Jimmy Horn can. That's how impressed I was with his preseason. So he's definitely an X factor. Let's see what some of the texters are saying here. This texter says, unbelievable. You guys think Bryce is the franchise tight end and Mac is begging to have a number 20 offense in the league.
4: Franchise QB, you mean?
2: Franchise QB, what I said?
4: Tight end. You said franchise tight end.
2: What do y'all think about
3: Mac
2: that?
3: Mac wants to move the tight end.
2: Is that a knock on Bryce Young? If they have the 20th best offense,
4: are you paying?
2: I'm just trying to be realistic.
3: No, I don't think so. No,
4: it's such a nuanced conversation, man. Because Mac,
2: you are Captain Nuance.
4: I'm Captain a lot of things around here.
2: I'm sorry. Go ahead. I think you're headed in a good direction.
3: I think he's going to make a salient point here.
2: Go ahead.
4: Because Mac, if you're paying, if the offense is 20th in the National Football League, that means it's not even in the top half in the league. On paper, do you pay a quarterback? Do you invest in a quarterback that can't even engineer a top half of an offense in the National Football League? But to your point, if this is a defensive first-minded football team, which I think that's their strength as of right now, and their defense maybe is what carries them to 9 to 10 wins, and they repeat as division champs, how do you not pay that guy? Because to his point, at this point in his career, Bryce Young is a game managing quarterback. He's not a game. He's not a game changer. He's a game manager. If he's managing the games and they're winning the games that they're supposed to win,
2: there's something to be said for that, right? Like you're paying a quarterback that has proven he can win games late. If he were to take us to the playoffs back to back years, and it's working, and the offense is incrementally improving, I know 20th is not. You know what I mean? Again, I'm not saying, Bone, that is my Canales era end game goal.
3: Right. No,
2: just
3: I got
2: get to 20. Like it's got to get better. You've got an offensive head coach. But if the defense is, man, complimentary football. If we play good enough complimentary football and Bryce makes another improvement this year and we're in the playoffs, I mean, how do you're paying for the continuity with Bryce Young? You're paying for not going back out there into the quarterback abyss?
4: You know who would scare me the most?
3: Costco.
4: I would be worried, does your owner, and I know David Tepper's taking a step back, but does he get QB eyes and tell Dan and Dave, we've got a great thing here, but if we elevate this position, we can go get a championship.
2: It is a tantalizing conversation.
4: Tantalizing.
2: Whatever that word is, I'm trying to say. That's a tantalizing conversation. That's a big old 25-cent word I tried to sneak up on. Robert Mays of The Athletic said that, made the point. He thinks that the Panthers could have a season where you look at everybody and say, man, if they make a bold QB move, they could be a contender. And all is to be seen. Let's let the season play out. Let's evaluate it. If they get to 10 wins, Bone, and win a playoff and win the division and win a playoff game, based on where we've been, I think we're going to be feeling pretty good. But there is something to be said to the point a lot of people are making about, you know, about Bryce. It's a fascinating conversation. I have a feeling, Bone, it's not going away.
3: When we come back, a guy we're excited about is Panthers rookie Aaron Hall. He made the team out of Duke. We're going to talk to him next, get to know him a little bit about his journey and so much more. 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
3: A guy that was fighting for a starting spot as of Friday to not make the team. That's an interesting fall for Trevin Wallace from where we thought he was.
6: I would put a lot of money down that they're not going to have five tight ends on the roster as they go into the regular season. And if they do, I don't think they'll have five tight ends after week two or week three.
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8: Bobby Okereke, the veteran linebacker, is going to be signed to a one-year deal. 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Right. So there's at least one guy, Bone, that has to come off this thing.
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0: Z-Mac and Bone with you. So you know we got football fever, baby. You know we got it. Way more college football conversation. Week one starts tonight. Wake's in action against Akron. We're going to be doing our predictions. I'm sure, Bone, these will be great. In the 8 o'clock hour, who wins the title? Who's the Final Four in the playoff? Who wins the ACC, the SEC, the Heisman? We'll do that as a show and get you guys involved in the 8 o'clock hour. I do need to mention at 8 o'clock, we've got some of our friends here from the Hornets. We got a big announcement coming up at 8 o'clock, so we're looking forward to that. And we got a awesome giveaway that the Hornets Hornets giving out some amazing prizes to one lucky fan today on this show. So stay tuned for that's a definite isn't it? So I think that might work. I think that might be your thing.
1: That's my new way of not interrupting Mac.
0: I think I like that. I like that. So anyway, stay tuned for that coming up at 8 o'clock. We'll tell you how to win. We're gonna tell you what you have a chance to win from the Hornets. But right now, though, we're gonna talk to a guy that I think we're all happy for, man. A guy that was undrafted out of Duke. A guy, Bone, I know is a Duke fan. You pulled for big time, and he made a bunch of big plays for your Blue Devils. And now he is on the 53-man roster as an undrafted rookie. And Dan Morgan could not say enough nice things about him in the presser this week. He is Aaron Hall, defensive end for the Carolina Panthers, and he joins us here on the Mac and Bone Show. Aaron, what's going on, man? How you doing?
2: What's up, Matt? What's up, Bone? How you guys doing?
1: What's up, man?
0: Dude, we're doing great. We're not doing as good as you, man. I mean, for you to make this roster in your rookie year, truth be told, you were one of the undrafted guys who we knew about and who we said, man, this guy could be a factor. But I think we wondered, oh, will he be on the practice squad, you know, right away? You jumped on that roster right away. Did you surprise yourself, or did you, sign with the Panthers and believe in my mind I'm going to be on that opening day roster?
2: Yeah, I mean, absolutely. When you sign, the first thing you tell yourself is your goal is to make the roster. I mean, nobody comes into the NFL hoping to be on a practice squad. You want to make the roster. You want to make an impact on that field. But I think most importantly, I just came in here and I just put my head down every day, took it one day at a time. I didn't try to look forward to that moment of making a roster or making practice squad, because in the truth be told, it's just too far ahead. Kind of takes away from your focus from OTAs and from camp, gaining your trust of your teammates and your coaches.
1: Aaron, you kind of have a crazy bio when we read it now, because there are times we look at players and they'll have three or four schools that they went to, but you were at Duke the whole way through. You stuck it out. Yeah. You stayed there all conference. What does that mean for you in this day and age that, hey, you were at one school the entire time and not all these multiple schools?
2: Yeah, I think if anything, it just shows the perseverance of my character. Because if we're going to be honest here, the way college football, the game that it's become, it can be quite easy to change schools sometimes when you look at the factor of money, when you look at the factor of playing time, or what type of team you're trying to build there just off of the other factors that you have. But I think at the end all be all, I continue to have great coaches to come into the Duke facility, continue to raise me as a growing man. I continue to have a great group of brothers around me, guys like the Dwayne Carters, the Anita Peebles, the Jamion Franklins, who just continue to pour into me as a football player. And then the different position coaches with Coach Jess Simpson, Coach Alex Devine, and Coach Infante. And I mean, having that group of individuals around you with the pair strength coach of David Feely, there was no reason to ever leave. I knew everything I ever needed was going to be at Duke University.
0: Now, Aaron, I need to ask you to make sure you're not going to leave the Panthers and join Lane Kiffin at LSU, are you? You're good?
2: No, absolutely not. Just making sure.
0: Let's talk about the Panthers and the team that you are on now. There's an opportunity. I mean, for all you young, it's so many young guys. It's Derrick Brown, Bobby Brown, and the other four of you guys, interior D linemen, are all young, right? It's rookies, it's second year guys. There's an opportunity to get some snaps there. What do you think about the defensive front? And what do you think you guys can accomplish up front on this defense this year?
2: Yeah, I think we're a violent, we're a physical group. I think every day the leader of the room, Derrick Brown. He just comes in and challenges every day to do things right, to take the hard route on things, to come in and just be keyed into details. It's something that he told me a lot coming into this process and just throughout OTAs and camp, was to see a little to see a lot. And by saying that, that's the way you guys see him make plays on Sunday when, I mean, he's just at the ball in the backfield or reading pass plays before you guys know they're there. And so with his teachings and with the way he just commands his D-line room, I think there's a lot that we can accomplish in there this year.
1: Aaron, you're so well-liked right now in our text line. Even Tar Heel fans are saying, hey, this guy's awesome.
0: Oh, wow, that's big.
1: You've done that rare thing. You've crossed over right now, Aaron. So congrats on that. What are some of your interests outside of football? What do you like to do when you're not playing?
2: Yeah, I think a big thing I like to do is cook. I mean, I'm a defensive lineman. I like to eat. But I was in a household where I was blessed to have both parents in the house, and that's just all glory to God, understanding how some situations end up in the world. But I was one of those places where I wanted to play the game all day, and my dad was like, hey, man, get downstairs and help your mom cook. And so I was always in there learning recipes, experimenting with stuff, just helping her. I like being on the grill. Sometimes I like doing artistic work, a lot of sipping paints with the fiance. So I think that's kind of more of my speed, but I'm not too much of an outgoing person. Sometimes I like to travel a little bit.
0: You're talented, though. Cooking and art, you got talents off the football field.
1: You're doing stuff we can't dream of.
0: What are your go-to dishes? Like, if you really, you and your fiance are hanging out, and you're like, I got to make a killer dinner tonight. Like, what's one or two of your go-tos?
2: I have to make a killer dinner. I think I'm going to go with, I'll start with the vegetable first. I'm going to go red cabbage for sure. Red cabbage is up there. I think I'm going to go baked mac and cheese.
0: Nice.
2: For green, we're probably going to go with like a sauteed asparagus probably. And then for a protein, I mean, I think it depends. We could do a stuffed chicken. We can definitely do some grilled steak. We can do... There's a good amount of things. We can definitely do a style of salmon, more so not heavily flavored, but more on like the lemon and herb side of salmon. So we can definitely do a lot of things on the protein side, but I think the baked mac and cheese and the red cabbages, those are definitely the two things that I lean towards.
0: Man, you are versatile.
1: We get an invite or what?
0: Yeah. When are we coming over?
2: Just let me know whenever you guys want to come down.
0: Oh, man. I'm getting hungry now,
1: One of our texters says, Aaron's throwing out words that even Bone doesn't know half those words. Yeah, you're right. Look up some of those things.
0: I love it, man. Hey, what's Derrick Brown like in that locker room? Like, we were talking about him the other day, Aaron. He is such an awesome leader. And I'm saying this right as a fan and a media guy. Like, what he says publicly, the clips from the locker room, the Panthers share, I'm like, that dude's a leader, but you see it every day. Like, what does he do to be a leader behind the scenes every day?
2: I think the biggest thing is he's the same guy every day, in and out. Like, he doesn't say anything to you guys and then come do something differently with us. I mean, everything that you guys hear is everything that we hear. So I think the biggest thing is just his consistency. He's going to be the same person every day, in and out. And then he also takes that on the field. Derrick Brown isn't somebody who comes out and there's like one mistake this day and another mistake this day. I mean, it's just down the line consistently with his technique, with his play style, with how much he wants to get better. And so at the end of the day, I think that's what I can ask for. That's what anybody can ask for when you need a leader on the defense side of the ball, especially in the D-line room, where it's up to those guys up front to dominate in order to win games.
1: Hey, Aaron, before we let you go, we were just talking Duke in a previous segment. How good of hands is that program in right now with Manny Diaz at the helm?
2: Oh, it's in excellent hands. I think you guys have seen the work that he's been able to accomplish in his past 2 years there. Last year, I mean, we go to the ACC Championship and we win against Virginia, who ended up beating us in the season to kind of knock us off of that run that we were on to go. And so, I mean, I think you guys have seen what he's able to do. We're in excellent hands. It also just comes down to his staff. We talk about at Duke, there's only one type of culture of people that you meet around there. And at the end of the day, Coach Diaz has done that exceptionally well in terms of his staff and his players. And so when you have guys like David Feely, who's the strength coach, and that's somebody who's going to push you every day, no matter what it is. He doesn't care if you squatted 500 pounds the day before or bench pressed 350 the day before. You're going to get the same guy and he's going to push you the same way the next day. And then you have just the position coaches around you who push you every day to be better. I mean, there's just never a place for complacency in the building. And so they're in great hands with him. And I think he'll just continue to continue to show how excellent the program is in these next years that he's here.
0: That's cool, man. All right, Aaron.
1: You became a fan favorite instantly today. People want to buy your jersey. They want you to have your own cooking show.
0: This is bad.
2: Glad you guys had me up here.
0: Hey, man. It was good. It was great chatting with you. Now we're all hungry. But thanks for coming on, man. Stay healthy. Best of luck this year, man. Appreciate you.
2: Thank you very much. You guys have a wonderful day.
0: All right,
1: there
0: you go.
1: What a guy.
0: Aaron Hall, your Carolina Panthers. Cool guy, man.
1: What an awesome guy he is. How do you not root for that guy, man?
0: Do you want to go on a spiel about Duke? That is the type of man that Duke produces.
1: No. Obviously, his upbringing and his parents did an unbelievable job.
0: 100%.
1: And then maybe Duke took him to the next level after that, right? He did spend a lot of time in Duke, by the way. More so than most. He spent 5 years at Duke. How many players, Max, spent 5 years at Duke? Basketball players spend about 5 months there.
0: The thing that caught a lot of people's ear was this dude plays in the trenches and he's all about some red cabbage and asparagus.
1: People think he's going to out-talk J.J. Jansen at some point.
0: Oh, man!
1: This guy needs his own radio show. Move over, J.J. There's a new talker in town.
0: They got so many dudes over there that are like that, man. They really do.
1: When we come back, we have a special announcement, Mac, involving the Charlotte Hornets. We're going to have some guests in studio. We'll tell you what that announcement is, as well as a really cool prize giveaway you got to get in for on Sports Radio 92.7 WFNZ.
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4: 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I really am. Trevin Wallace just wasn't working out. I realize this is going to be one that's held against Dan Morgan as part of his first overall draft, and that's just the nature of the beast. It is what it is. But I will also give Dan credit for acknowledging a sunk cost, you know, and just being willing to move on from a mistake. Like, you have to be willing to do that. And we talk about needing to hit, you know, in first rounds and mid rounds and all that stuff. You also have to be able to acknowledge when you made a mistake and move on. And they clearly just made a mistake with Trevin Wallace.
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0: 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And Loan Pronto has so many ways to do it. The first one that you think of, right, is if you're a homeowner, Loan Pronto believes that the majority of y'all out there can benefit from a refinance with Loan Pronto. Interest rates up there near 7, up there even maybe at the 8 line. Loan Pronto says, come on down. Let them do the work. 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
9: What's up, Devon?
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9: Do it live!
10: Sion James. Inbound to the corner. Kobe White puts up the three. It's good! It's good! It's good! It's good!
0: There you go. That is the Hornets Radio Network. Sam Farber, voice of the Hornets. What a call, man. And many of those great calls are coming this season. We can't wait until we get the Hornets season
11: going.
0: It's
11: good in here, Hugo.
0: And we've got a whole Hornets crew assembled here. Chief Revenue Officer Mike Behan here for a big announcement. But we got Hugo. We got some of the lovely honeybees in the house as well. Hugo brought donuts. I mean, just when I thought I couldn't love this guy more.
11: Yeah, they're over here. I got Hugo and the donuts over here right now. By the way, the mystery of... We think Hugo might be Sam Farber today. We'll try to figure this out.
0: He doesn't like it when we talk about his identity. Look at him. He's very upset with us. Or she. We don't know. Yeah. We don't know who's in there. This is an exciting moment, though, for the station. We hope it is for the Hornets. Our partner, Mike Behan, is with us, Chief Revenue Officer. Mike, do you want to give our listeners the news?
9: Yes, absolutely. An incredibly exciting day here today for the Hornets. For the 18th consecutive season, Hornets basketball will be on the home of the Charlotte sports fan, WFNZ. Couldn't be more excited to start the season with you guys again.
0: That is awesome. That is absolutely awesome, and we're pumped about it, too.
11: Tremendous.
0: And, I mean, I could tell you what we like about the partnership. You know, I mean, it just feels like as the sports station, if we don't have you, it doesn't feel right. You know what I mean? I can't imagine it being another way. They don't let me in the negotiations, though, Mike. You know
9: Mac,
0: that.
9: We feel the same. So if we don't have you, it doesn't feel right either.
0: Oh, my God. Did I not beg for that, Boney, for that station
11: Does
0: compliment?
11: That mean you're listening to Mac's draft ideas?
0: What about Bone's marketing ideas? Do you listen to those? Those are not bad.
11: Oh, yeah.
9: He's got a lot of them. We're always looking for some good
11: I've
9: ideas.
11: I've missed on a few. Like, when I tried to do Tony Parker night, wear winter coats for Tony Parker, that didn't work out too well.
0: They didn't take that one, did they?
11: Tyler Hansborough tea, saw Psycho Sweet tea. These are all ideas I had that simply just never panned out, I guess.
0: What are you excited about as a chief revenue officer, obviously being with us that you're excited about? But in a general sense, I mean, what's exciting on your side of things with the Hornets going into the season?
9: Yeah, no, absolutely. I think for us, I mean, you know, specifically on this relationship, the opportunity to be a fan first organization. We know that Charlotte sports fans tune into WFNZ every single day to get their Hornets news, and not only the game days, but all the additional programming we'll be doing with you with the weekly segments and having our coaching staff and players participate as well. It's going to be a great relationship and just continuing to build on everything we're doing. As we head into the season, I mean, there's no better time to be a Hornets fan right now. We've got a lot of excitement around the organization. Obviously, last season was a remarkable year, you know, capped with a great play-in win at the Spectrum Center. And the momentum we've seen throughout the course of the summer has just continued to build. And we're looking forward to opening night here in a couple weeks.
11: You've also got the local TV deal as well. It's not just us here, that SOC TV now part of the family. So that's always been a big deal with a lot of our fans. Hey, we are into it, but we want to see more. So that's got to be a huge thing as well for you guys.
9: Yeah.
11: What an offseason here.
9: I mean, we heard a lot of feedback. I mean, quite honestly, you know, fans calling into your show and saying, hey, we want to be able to watch Hornets games easier. We want to have more accessibility. And so we spent a lot of time over the summer really thinking about all the different platforms to get our games, get our content in front of our fans. And the relationship with WSOC is a great one. Obviously, the opportunity to be over the air for all fans across Charlotte is significant. To be able to expand that relationship outside of the city of Charlotte as well to other outer markets has been important. So for us, it's about getting our fans access to what they want. And what we hear is they want Hornets, you know, Hornets content. And so this relationship in WSOC is a big part of that.
0: The improvements and upgrades to the arena, too. Like, I just felt like last year was such a perfect storm for y'all. Like, the arena was better. The team was amazing. But how big is the arena being reimagined a part of?
9: Yeah, the arena was fantastic. I think some of the things we were able to do from a fan concessions experience as well. We talked about, you know, the $2 Hugo Hive menu to make sure that when fans come in, they have a great experience from a seating perspective, but also have the ability to get, you know, concessions at an affordable price. That we've heard great feedback from that. And now, you know, if you've come by the arena recently, you see the Novant Health Performance Center going up.
0: Nice.
9: Each and every day, it seems like it gets closer and closer. And yeah, we just did a hard hat tour last week, and it's great to see how far it's come along.
0: Awesome.
11: I would never make this about me here by any means. How big was the highly rated Hornets pregame show?
9: It was the number one thing we heard feedback from.
0: You brought them back into it personally. You and Kyle Bailey.
9: It was the momentum. It was the momentum we needed.
11: We are the highest rated Hornets radio pregame show in the whole entire city. I want that note. About 8 years running also. We have just blown away the competition.
9: It was what led the team out of the tunnel to give them excitement leading into the season, leading into the games.
11: How about that? Back to you, Mac.
0: Pat him on the back so he doesn't have to keep doing it to himself, Hugo. I mean, seriously. It's a hard pat right there. Hugo's still mad about that Sam Farber's in the costume theory.
11: Hugo
0: is not happy
11: Hugo's
0: about that.
11: Hugo's also wondering why you haven't had a donut yet.
0: I'm trying to show some restraint while we have guests. My wife asked for me to show restraint with food at the house. I'm trying to do it here.
11: Hugo is stunned right now.
0: Oh, man. Well, okay. This is awesome news. We're so glad to have you guys back. I do need to point out to the texters that Mike Behan, Chief Revenue Officer, We do not need to grill him about trading LaMelo Ball. He is not responsible for any. We can bring on like Hugo would. They want to grill Hugo.
9: Hugo would be a good person.
0: Yeah. So Hugo would be the one. When do we get the exclusive interview? I think part of our deal, though, Bone, should be the exclusive interview. Hugo finally talks for the first time. That would be big. You know. I don't know if we can do that, though.
11: Yeah.
0: I think that would cost us a lot of money to be able to secure.
11: If only Finney could have the same tone of Hugo here. Just not a lot of talking.
0: If Finney wouldn't talk like this?
11: Yeah, exactly.
0: Oh, man. We should put Finney in the station mascot outfit, I feel like.
11: We're excited. We got a big giveaway, too, involving you guys today. We can't wait to do this.
0: 100%. Brandon Miller signed jersey, lower-level tickets, four of them, a family four-pack for the opener. So
9: the opener's going to be awesome. It's going to be a great game. I think we've seen so much excitement around the opener, the Hawks coming to town, obviously a close rival of ours, and the first time for fans to be back in the Spectrum Center since last year's big Miami win in the play-in game.
11: How about these Mac and Bone custom jerseys they brought in, man? How awesome is that?
0: I know, baby. So when we get the WFNZ Pickup League team together, baby, we're going to have our own jerseys.
11: Yeah, you guys should put together a media game. Mac and I would love to be out there.
9: We need to have a media game. That's a great suggestion. There's your first good marketing idea right there.
11: How about this? What if Mac and I coached a media team?
0: That would be better.
11: That would be better.
0: May kill me if I had to run out there on the court at 52. Well, what did they do in Boston? They had the coaches against the media.
9: They
0: got very embarrassing for
11: Joe
0: the media.
11: Joe Mazzullo took it serious, too. Remember
0: I think
11: that?
0: Charles Lee would love to embarrass all of us, I feel like.
9: Yeah, he probably. Yeah, he's a good basketball player still.
0: I know it, man. I

0: What you got to set up over there? What do they got to do, Fitty, to win the prize pack?
1: 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They'll get you registered to win. We'll pick the winner at 945.
0: Okay, and here's what it is. It's a lower-level family four-pack, $100 fan gift shop card, and an autographed Brandon Miller jersey.
2: How about that?
0: That is a sweet freaking gift pack there. We're not going to share the donuts. We're going to eat those, though. We're not going to throw the donuts in. But all you got to do, text Hugo, 704-570-9610. Get in there before 945. We'll do the drawing at 945.
2: All right. Thanks to the Hornets for coming in, the Honeybees, the donuts, and Hugo. When we come back, college football week one begins tonight. So it's time to go on the record. Oh, no. With our picks. Who's our champ, our Final Four, our Heisman winner? Mike, these never go wrong. 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
5: I am interested in just how bad TCU was. I think that complicates some things in how we can view North Carolina going forward.
0: Carolina wasn't perfect, but they were much cleaner than TCU, who was so undisciplined with the turnovers, the snap over the head. The sack force fumble Carolina turned into 3 points. That's your ball game.
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0: I'm actually going with Miami to win the national championship because I think as much as people look at those pass rushers they lost, and you lost Carson Beck. I don't know why I did air quotes. It is nice. True that he's not there anymore. But I think, you know, Carson Beck is no longer there.
1: Right.
0: The Preview magazine culture that I grew up in, like a lot of people were accustomed to growing up in, they talk so much about lost production. And it doesn't concern itself nearly enough with, well, what's the backfill? Who's replacing it? And in most places, it is true. If you lose offensive linemen and pass rushers and a quarterback like Miami lost, history says you take a step back. There are exceptions to all of those rules. Miami is simply an exception to that rule right now. And while I won't argue that they have another Reuben Bain and Akeem Mesidor pairing on that team, I think there are a lot of guys, Lightfoot up front. They brought in Damon Wilson in the portal. There are a number of guys. Truthfully, it would have been starting elsewhere last year that were just contributors and depth providers and role players for them that could be stars this year.
2: That is Josh Paton with Rich Eisen. Miami is his national champion. Now, that's going to polarize the audience, Bone. I'm sure there's some ACC fans or some Canes fans that like that. There's probably plenty of ACC fans and fans elsewhere that think the Canes are being overhyped.
3: You better jump on board.
2: But I think they're going to be right there in the mix. And we're getting ready to do our predictions, Bone. Week one starts tonight. Wake Akron, Georgia Tech, Colorado among the games tonight. So this is our final chance, Bone, to get all our predictions out there. We encourage y'all to play along. Play the Mac and Bone home game, all right? Text in your thoughts on the different categories of the prediction, 704-570-9610, or just simply tell us if you don't like our picks. I don't feel like I need to encourage them to do that, Boney. So let's start off ACC champion. Let's start off with that one. This may be a short conversation, Bone, and we'll get Fitty in on all these too. Bone, who's your ACC champ?
3: Let me crunch the numbers here, go through some things here. Miami. Back yours. I get Miami. Who do you get?
2: I feel like we can't make this more difficult than it needs to be. Miami, I know last year, Bone, they tripped up twice, even though they had the most talented roster. But I think this is the year they finally break through, win the ACC for the first time. I will say this. I like Louisville to be here in Charlotte and play them. I love their backfield. I love the kid Richardson, the transfer from Vandy at receiver. Lubin's a great pass rusher. I go to Louisville to play them. Fitty.
3: I'm taking Smoo to play them.
2: So, okay. Fitty, who is your champion and your runner-up in the ACC?
4: Yeah, I'm not saving the graphic here, guys. I have Miami winning the ACC for the first time over Dabo Sweeney's Clemson Tigers. I had SMU in my preseason ballot, but I've really bought in on Chad Morris and this offense. With Clemson, I think they get to the ACC title game. They lose to Miami.
2: Oh, my God.
3: Clemson Fitty, man. A whole vibe.
2: Fitty's driving the rest of y'all bus this morning, y'all. I wonder when he pulled in, Bowen.
5: Little old Clemson.
2: He pulled into the parking lot in a bus. I didn't know that what he was driving. He is driving the rest of y'all bus.
4: It's different than the other bus I drive.
2: Just going to leave that there. All right. Let's go to SEC. Boney, who is winning the SEC this season?
3: Winning the SEC, Mac, I am going to go with, I'm not going to say South Carolina like some people anticipate. I'm going to go the Georgia Bulldogs win the SEC.
2: That is my pick as well.
3: Texas may have more top-to-bottom talent, but I don't trust them still yet to pick them over. I trust Kirby Smart. I know what they are. I know what they're going to be. Texas, I still don't have full faith that they're going to meet those expectations.
2: Georgia, I know I'm a curse, but I haven't cursed Georgia lately. They have won. I have picked them to win the SEC the last 2 years. They've won it the last 2 years. If it does come down to Georgia and Texas for the SEC title, I know who I'm picking in that one. Georgia absolutely punks them in the trenches on the regular, and I'm going with Georgia. I think... I think Gunner gets even better, Bone, at quarterback, and I love that defense. It's young, man, but it is talented like always. Fitty, who is your SEC champion pick?
4: We're going 3-for-3 again. I have the Georgia Bulldogs. Kirby builds that program to win the SEC every single year. I do think Texas gets there. I think Texas will play for an SEC championship. Give me the Georgia Bulldogs to win it. My surprise in the SEC, keep your eye on Florida. I think they can make things really interesting because they're going to start fast.
2: How interesting you talk, because I definitely think they're going to be
3: ball
2: better.
3: That kid is something, man.
2: I think their offense is going to be fun.
4: They're at least a 9-win football team.
2: You think they flirt with the playoff?
4: Yes.
3: Fitty, my question for you, though, is... I like the fact you're going out on a whim there, but we have to see Aaron Philo, though, right? That's a big question
2: the
3: mark.
2: The system went with him, though. I think that's big, yeah. Right? But you're right. He was a backup at Georgia Tech. It's like, what, you know, how good are you individually? But at least Faulkner's offense is coming with him. He's the new OC there, too.
4: Those backs and those receivers, man, they're going to be explosive on offense.
2: Who do you have in the title game, Bone? I didn't ask you. Who do you have losing to Georgia in the SEC title game?
3: Title game, I am going to go with... I'm going to roll with Ole Miss. I'm taking Ole Miss for the title game. I think Chambliss is going to be right there for the Heisman Trophy. I don't think we talk enough about... It's not only Chambliss, but it's also Lacey at running back, who is going to be one of the best players in the country. I am going to ride Ole Miss to the championship game.
2: That's a good pick.
4: That's a flounce pick.
2: That was a good pick. I was thinking of that one. I'll go Texas. I'll go boring. I'll go with the two chalky teams.
3: I'm going to go
2: but
3: horns,
2: I could see
3: horns,
2: Ole Miss.
3: Horns down, buddy.
2: We got Gator fans saying go Gators. We got Sirloin of Beef saying Vandy will win the SEC.
3: Sirloin.
2: Come on, Sirloin. The Pavio airs. But I'm not going to say they're going to stink. But I feel like they have to take a step back a little bit this year. Martin says bleep Darian Mensa. I'm guessing he's a Duke fan, Boney.
3: Sounds like it.
2: I feel like
3: unless he's a Tulane fan.
2: That is true. He has ticked off two fan bases in the last two offseasons.
3: By the way, did Hugo leave? He's still carrying donuts around the hallway.
2: Hugo, so more people are getting donuts from Hugo?
3: Yeah.
2: God, what a gentleman. What a gentleman. All right, let's go with the next conversation. The Final Four in the playoff. Again, y'all feel free to chime in if you hate our opinions, if you have your own opinions on these topics. 704-570-9610. BS says, hot take, Texas goes 8-4 and misses the playoffs.
4: Mm. If that happens, Sark's getting canned.
2: Yeah, I would agree with that. That is not going to be good enough, man. There is pressure on him. With all the talent they bring in and the money they spend, Cam Coleman and Smothers added to that offense. I think they'll be good. They'll be somewhere between what he thinks and what, you know, some of the national media think. All right, so your Final Four, Bone, in the CFP. Who do you got in the Final Four?
3: I have Miami, Notre Dame, Indiana, and Georgia in the Final Four. I have a final game where they're going to be dancing in the streets of the state of Indiana, Notre Dame and Indiana in the national title game. However, this year it goes the way of the Fighting Irish. They beat Indiana. I have doubted Indiana a lot, especially last year in the playoffs. I'm at the point now where I'm just going to go ahead and believe in Cignetti. I'm not going to doubt him anymore. Mac, you saw the TCU offensive difference with Jaden Craig and Hoover. I think Hoover is a major upgrade. Not an upgrade over Mendoza. I think he is not going to be much of a drop-off in terms of their winning. I think Hoover will be fine. The receivers are good. I am now a complete buyer in of Indiana. Indiana-Notre Dame title game, but Notre Dame does win it all.
2: Golden Bone, baby! Golden Bone has Hoover, showed up!
3: Because Hoover has been sort of, oh, he's got to replace Mendoza. I think he'll be all right. They won with Rourke a couple years ago. They'll win with
2: Hoover. That's what I've been saying all offseason. Yeah. I've been saying Hoover, to me, is better than Curtis Rourke. Coover also, I make this point, too. What did you think of Mendoza last year when he went there and started?
3: He was
2: in
3: a guy we said, oh, well, he comes from Cal. He might be pretty good for them. We'll see.
2: And what do you think about Hoover now? Hoover,
3: he might be pretty good for them.
2: Hoover,
3: we'll see.
2: But Hoover's done more pre-Indiana than Mendoza did.
3: Yes.
2: Cignetti is the absolute heat, man. I will tell you right now, I've got Indiana as one of my Final Four playoff teams, too. I think they're being completely undervalued.
3: And, you know, and he sees where they're ranked, and he know he's going to use it.
2: He's going to have those guys playing with an edge. I think people are doubting him, and I say doubt him at your own peril. Like, we got a texter on the text line saying the run for Indiana is over. They will not be a factor in the Big Ten, and that's crazy talk to me because their roster's really good. And if they win the court cases, Bone, they have a couple fifth-year guys, by the way, that will be eligible in that defensive line. The wide receivers are going to be ridiculous. They've got maybe the best left tackle in college football, too. First team All-American. So I think they're loaded. So I've got Indiana in my Final Four.
3: I trust them more than Ohio State this year.
2: I've got two Big Ten teams in my Final Four. I've got Oregon in my Final Four.
3: Okay, I thought about that.
2: I think Oregon might be the most talented team in the dang country. They are absolutely loaded. I think it'd be a huge year for them. Then I've got Miami and Notre Dame. I've been hyping them up, but as have you, Bone, all offseason. I can't wait to see them play on November 7th, but I think Miami and Notre Dame are going to be in the Final Four as well.
3: So you had Miami, Notre Dame, Oregon, and who's the other one you had?
2: Indiana.
3: So you have no SEC in the Final Four.
2: No SEC again.
3: Not that.
2: No SEC in the Final Four. I don't think they are doing well in the playoff. This just in. I don't think when a push comes to shove in playoff time, I don't think they do well. And I don't think it's 100% because the gauntlet. You know, that gauntlet we got to play and it wears us down. I don't believe all that. I've got Oregon winning the national title over Notre Dame.
3: How about that?
2: So I just, you look at Oregon's skill position players.
3: I debated the Oregon-Georgia spot, to be honest. I kind of debated back and forth.
2: Dante Moore at quarterback, Dakarian Moore, Stewart at receiver, Johnson at tight end. People are going to forget about Sadiq. I'm telling you, Johnson's amazing at tight end. Their front seven is one of the best in the country as well.
1: I love Johnson.
2: I'm going to take a shot. I think it's Oregon time. And I think Ohio State is overrated at number one. Their schedule that they play is tough. And I'm telling you, I'm just saying, I don't believe Julian is up to the task when it comes to the best defenses. Look at how he played, Bone, against the top teams, top defenses on their schedule last year when they played Miami, when they played Indiana. I think Julian Sayin's overhyped, man. And I know he's got Jeremiah Smith and a ton of talent with him, but I am calling you out, Buckeye fans. I think you are the third best team in the damn Big Ten this year.
3: I'm feeling what you're saying.
2: You like it?
3: Yeah.
2: You like it?
3: Yeah.
2: All right.
3: Ohio State to me.
2: I see what you did there.
3: I don't know.
2: Shoot, my donut's on
3: Ohio
2: the ground.
3: State is.
2: I'm going to eat it anyway, y'all. I don't give a damn.
3: Are we doing
2: this? I'm eating this Krispy Kreme. It's only down there about 5 seconds. 5 second rule on that.
3: Take a big bite out of that. Go ahead.
2: 5 second rule.
3: We'll bite of that.
2: I only got one bite left, and that's my second donut. Go ahead.
3: No. You're asking me a question. Go ahead.
2: Well, we got time. We got time. What are we going to do?
3: Heisman Trophy might be next on your list of questions, right? Was that on your
2: list? That's going to be the final question. Then we're going to go to the text. Then we're going to go to other, like any other predictions you want to throw in there. Fitty, who's your Final Four and your national champion? Who you got?
4: Well, before we get there, Mac, you didn't ask me my opinion of Josh Hoover, but every time I watch him, I come away saying, damn.
3: I thought you were going to say he sucks. Like
2: Hoover. A vacuum joke?
3: Yeah.
2: A Hoover Dam joke? Yeah, I like it, boys. Yeah. Y'all in regular season form, baby.
4: My Final Four, Miami, Notre Dame, Oregon. I think Georgia breaks through. I do think Georgia does
2: You got Bone's Final Four.
4: I think they do get to the semifinal.
2: Are you cheating off Bone's paper? You're behind him right now.
3: You don't want to do that.
2: No one did that in high school, Bone?
3: No.
2: Chris Paul? You didn't give Chris Paul the answers?
3: Fitty, I don't mean to interrupt. The teachers would say, you're allowed to look at Bone's paper, and no one would take the bait on it.
2: Oh, man.
3: Anyway, go ahead, Fitty.
2: Go ahead, Fit.
4: I don't think we have an SEC representative in the final, though, so the drought continues. Their drought will be going on 4 years, nearly as long as mine. I have Notre Dame topping Miami to win the national championship.
2: I thought about doing that title game and having the Big Ten and SEC completely out of it. I'd actually love to see that. But I went Oregon just because of their talent. But, yeah, I think so three of the teams we agree with, right?
4: We did this last year. Or is it two? It didn't end very well.
2: So do we all agree Indiana, Miami, Notre Dame all in the Final Four?
4: No, I'm lower on Indiana than you are.
2: I think
4: Indiana makes the playoff, not in the Final Four.
3: So we didn't have the same.
2: I thought you had the same.
3: Who are your four again? Name them again.
4: Miami, Notre Dame, Oregon, Georgia.
2: Oh, okay.
3: Indiana.
2: You have three of Bones and three of mine.
3: Yep.
2: But we disagree on one of them. We'll see.
3: Why are you down on Indiana?
4: I think it's just part of. I mean, like, you're going from being the hunter to being the hunted. If they get those fifth-year guys back, Mac, I'm with you. But I do think there will be some slight regression. They still make the playoff. They still win double-digit games. I just don't think they're, like, national championship good this year. But I don't think they were last year. They went undefeated.
3: Don't forget, they've got Charlie Becker.
2: That kid.
3: Joel Klatt.
2: Him and Marsh, the Michigan State transfer, Like, that's one of the best 1-2 punches at receiver in the whole country, man. This texter says, Mac hating on the SEC. What a shocking development. I don't think it's hate. I do take joy in y'all not playing well in the playoff. I ain't going to lie to you, because you've had so much success, and I hate people that have success because I don't have much of it with my teams or myself. But, like, I just think the proof's been in the pudding lately. I think the SEC bone lately has had the deepest conference. I think they'll have at least 4 in the playoff. But I think when it's come to playoff time, I think it's proven that they don't have the elite teams anymore. That there are teams from the Big Ten and last year Miami that proved to be better than the best in the SEC bone, because they're not hoarding all the talent on the 2-deep, 3-deep on the roster like they did pre-NIL.
3: Do you think,
2: especially in the trenches.
3: Of these teams we didn't have in the Final Four, who do you guys think we're sleeping on of the teams we don't have going to the end there? Who's a team there that's ranked that could jump into that spot?
4: Oklahoma.
2: It's a good question.
3: What do we think about Bama this year? Are they a Final Four contender, or is that one of those ones that it's a wait and see situation?
2: I know people love Keelan Russell. Like, he is a talent. But he is a freshman. They've got to run the ball better. I heard Roman Harper on KB yesterday said that since they kept rushing stats, per game stats, that was their worst rushing season as a team ever last year, 104 yards a game. Wow, it was pathetic. That ain't Alabama football. I'm not the biggest, like, I think DeBoer's a great coach. I'm not the biggest DeBoer-Bama fit fan.
4: Nope.
2: You know what I mean? So I'm cold on them. I like Oklahoma a lot, Fitty. Their schedule is nasty.
4: It's crazy.
2: But I still think they can get into the playoff.
4: If they can run the ball and Mateer stays healthy, that might be the best defense in all of college football. Like,
2: oh, yeah, it is filthy.
4: And before the injury last year, Mateer threw for 270 yards in every game.
2: That's it, dude. People are sleeping on him because he wasn't himself after the injury. That's not really who he is.
4: It's kind of like me when I tore my ACL in church league.
2: Yeah, you weren't the same after that. But people will always remember that at the games you had before that, Fitty. And the night you tore your ACL, would you score 48?
4: 35. Could have had 48, though.
2: I tried to increase it. All right, what are we doing now?
3: A team that's interesting to me, Mac, although their schedule's tough because they have Oklahoma, Indiana, Oregon, and Ohio State. But I do wonder if Michigan's a little bit under the radar there as well. I think Bryce Underwood was talked about a lot last year. Probably not a lot this year, but we know Kyle Whittingham, that all that dude does is win football games. So I think Michigan, they're in good hands for a while. The schedule's pretty tough, but I think Michigan's going to be a lot more stable than they've been the last couple seasons.
2: The question
3: especially is, last year,
2: how good of a passer is Underwood? Can he be more accurate? He's such a talent bone, but they've got to be balanced on offense. That's the one question I would have there. Somebody said
3: that OU Michigan game is going to be a good one in week number 2.
2: Hell yeah, it is. And you get Texas Ohio State in week 2 also.
3: Yep.
2: Those are both going to be good. This texter says Mac is a sorry Penn State fan, has not even mentioned. I can't mention him for the top 4. What a homer pick that would be.
3: Top 4 in the Big 10, maybe.
2: But yeah, and even that, you know what I mean? Even that is a question of if you go Oregon, Indiana, Ohio State, like I would. Michigan, Penn State, USC, Washington, that's a hell of a battle for the 4 spot. But I will say this, Matt Campbell brought a bunch of dudes, including the QB, from Iowa State, and the schedule is the easiest Penn State schedule bone since they went to the Big Ten. Like, so that's the only reason they're going to get mentioned in the playoff. Heisman, what do you say about Heisman bone, man?
3: I mean, right now, let me give you the odds of who's at the top. CJ Carr leads. Arch Manning is 2. Mensah's 3. Dante Moore 4. Julian Sayin 5. Jeremiah 6. That right now is the and then Hoover somehow is working his way up there. I had not seen him up there, Mac, but FanDuel has Josh Hoover now 7th in the Heisman odds. I know it's chalk, but I've said it all year. It's the team he plays for. It's a spotlight team. They're going to win. C.J. Carr, to me, is my Heisman Trophy guy.
2: I've said it
3: a
2: all.
3: A Notre Dame quarterback playing for a good Notre Dame team? Come on. We know
2: I've
3: how
2: said
3: this
2: it all summer. And by the way, that's why I like this Notre Dame team. A lot of you guys think we're overrating him. He apparently absolutely tore up the Manning Pass Academy. Now, on a side note, C.J. Bailey apparently did too. But I just think this kid's special. You hear what the NFL scouts are saying about him. And Notre Dame, Bone, has not had a special passing quarterback in a long time. And I think that's going to bring a different dimension. I know they lost two backs, but Aeneas Williams is a hell of a back. You know the O-line's going to be good. The defense, second year in that system. So I think that's why I think Notre Dame's great. A lot of y'all are saying they're overrated. Also, their schedule. That someone called it a high school schedule on the text line. That schedule, Bone, is one where I think C.J. Carr can light it up. And I agree with you. I think the voters would love to hand Notre Dame's quarterback a Heisman. Like, I think so they would love it. Finney, who's your Heisman pick?
4: C.J. Carr, Notre
2: Dame. Oh, my God, that's boring.
3: You didn't say that with a lot of oomph.
2: Mensa would be my alternative because Mensa is going to go the bleep off. He went the bleep off at Duke. What do you think he's going to go with Malachi Toney and that running game? I mean, so to me, I would go Carr or Mensa would be my two.
3: I think so, too.
2: Dante Moore. I don't want to sleep on Dante Moore.
3: It's not hard to figure out quarterbacks on the best team in this day and age normally.
2: It's pretty simple.
3: Matt, can I read to you a random text that's not related to what we're talking about right now? But before I forget, I wanted to bring it up, and you're going to laugh at this. 704 number said today, I never realized how much when Bone speaks, he sounds like the rapper E-40 when E-40 raps.
2: Damn.
3: An old rapper. Look it up, kids. Bone might be E-40.
4: Is that a compliment or an insult?
2: Yeah, is that a good thing? At least he didn't say you sound like Lil Wayne, that weird voice.
3: Or Tone Loc.
4: I don't know who E-40 is.
2: Is that a cool thing, Bone, or is that not a cool thing?
3: I don't know. Maybe the text line can tell us. Is E-40 a cool dude or not?
2: Bro, what's up with our guy Rambling Randy? Rambling Randy is living true to his name. He's talking to KB, even though KB doesn't get on the air for hours. He also then wants everybody to know he's going to our sponsor, Harris Cherokee Casino Resort, for weekend fun. Week one of football. Hang out in the sports book. The casino, that could be a fun weekend. And then Boney tells us, feel free to use my picks. He's got 5 betting picks for us, Bone.
3: Ramble,
2: so that's awful nice of him. Now, he likes Clemson +10.5.
3: That's not Bailey's father,
2: I don't think so. Okay. I think it's different Randy. Arch Manning for the Heisman, we're getting on the text line.
4: Where are you on Arch entering this
2: Heisman
4: season?
2: I think he's going to be good. I like the way he played the second half of the year. They got to protect him better, though, Fit. That offensive line, I still think, is a question mark. They didn't protect him well last year.
4: I want to root for the kid, but there's part of me that, like, if he struggles, I'm not going to complain because the hype train was out of control before he played a game last year. Mac, if he comes out in a big way and is thrown for, like, 300 yards every week, 3 touchdowns, can you imagine the crap Feinbaum will be spewing on Get Up and First Take? I can only imagine.
2: I think he'll be really good, but I think he will be Bone. Like, I could see him being, like, the 5th best quarterback in the country. 6th. Something like that. Like, with Carr, Mensa, Moore, Chambliss. Like,
4: Billy Edwards Jr.
2: I can see him be below those guys. Edwards Jr., I like that.
4: 1-0, Mac.
3: A lot of people saying E-40 had a lot of swag like I do.
2: Oh, so much aura.
3: It's a compliment.
2: You must have aura then, Bone. You must have it.
3: Fitty, we're going to do an update here or just go to break?
2: Speaking of aura, get this guy in here. What you got? What you got, Fit Daddy?
3: People call me T-40. I like this. It's all right.

0: 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Some notables yesterday out of the U.S. Open. Carlos Alcaraz into the third round. The American Francis Tiafoe, as well as Ben Shelton. They both won their second round matches. They've advanced to the third round at the U.S. Open. And a quick reminder, guys, we have a great giveaway for the Hornets. A family four-pack to opening night. A $100 gift card to the Hornets fan shop. And a Brandon Miller autographed jersey. Your way to enter the giveaway, text Hugo to the text line. We'll get you registered. I'll pull that winner at 9:45.
1: Guy bet on CJ. Multiple people have bet on CJ Bailey for the Heisman. One guy says it's because of Max telling him.
2: Oh! My bad.
1: He wants a refund out of you.
2: Oh, let me ask Mrs. Max. Yeah, I'll let you know if that refund's approved.
0: You got 7 cents.
1: When we come back, it's random crap. The story about the fake 49er player keeps getting funnier. We have an amazing story involving Lane Kiffin, Nick Saban, and sorority girls. 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
2: Hey, y'all, it's Kyle Bailey coming up on a loaded Thursday show. We got Mike Kay of ESPN covering the Panthers, Hornets head coach Charles Lee, Nate Wimberly, and Willie P. We'll see you at 3 o'clock.

0: right. Trapper E40. That one goes out to my texter who said, I sound like E40.
1: How does Bones sound when he talks like that dude E40 rapping? I've got to tell you, I am not understanding the text right now.
0: All right. When I get compared to other celebrities like Gilbert Gottfried or Fozzie Bear,
2: that would work.
0: That kind of makes a little bit of sense. That one right there, I got to tell you, I don't know what that is.
1: That dude thinks you're dropping bars, man. Yeah. Oh, my God. Yeah.
0: I take it as a compliment, but I don't know if I have that in me.
1: Now, this guy says that was not E40. But y'all looked it up, didn't you?
0: Who was that then? It says E40, doesn't it, Finny?
3: Yes.
1: Yeah.
3: So unless that was the part of the song that with wasn't the feature Keek the Sneak.
1: Oh, that must be.
3: That would be my only guess.
1: What a white moment this is. Trying to figure out.
0: Did you hear how Finny said that?
1: Finny snuck up on
0: that. That might have been the guy named. I believe he goes by Keek the Sneak.
3: That is Keek the Sneak, yo.
1: Oh, my God.
3: How do you not know him?
1: All right. So apparently we played the wrong rapper off that song. Holy whiteness.
3: The song is featuring this guy. That'd be my only guess if that's not E40.
0: I mean, tell me when to go. He's singing like what the song is, so that. Let us know. Was that E40 or Keek the Sneak?
1: AO3 says that wasn't E40 rapping. That was the guy featured on the song.
0: That was Keek the Sneak.
1: Yeah, Keek the Sneak.
0: So we've established that I'm not Keek the Sneak.
1: This dude says, I think Walker Mayle, when he talks on the radio, sounds like Keek the Sneak rapping. Y'all just throwing stuff out now. All right, that was a rough moment for us. So at some point before we get out of here, will attempt to hear E40 rap. Oh my God, you guys are so
0: white. Yeah, breaking news, film at 11, I'm white.
1: Oh my goodness. Yeah, this ain't our coolest moment. But it's on brand. I feel like it's on brand for us to screw this up.
3: Send us a song that we can play on the radio, and we'll play it.
1: Okay, yeah. Send one in of E40 that we can play on the radio without getting fined by the FCC. We'll figure it out. Marquis says you guys are wild. I was just live radio whiteness. It just was. I'm sorry.
0: Buckeye Dave. I'm sorry. No way Willie P knows that either. Let me tell you about Keek the Sneak, yo.
4: Willie P. You were just a sheltered, uncultured swine.
1: Willie P. Kohler and Mac and Bone. I mean, what is
4: poor Willie? Mac.
1: Willie P thinks Blink-82 is the greatest rock band ever. What the hell does he know? Is that who he's into, right, Blink?
3: That is correct.
1: All right, anyway, let's...
0: That was not Rambling Randy. That was Rocking Randy that was sending those things.
1: Oh, no, didn't it say Rambling?
0: It says there's Rocking Randy right there. Rambling Randy's a different guy.
1: Oh.
0: That's Rocking Randy.
1: Are you sure?
0: Yeah, because he's still going.
1: I thought he was Rambling, no?
0: No, that's Rockin' Randy.
1: Oh, I didn't know Randy was rocking.
0: That's
1: thought Randy was
0: Randy, so apologies to Ramblin' Randy. You're not Rockin' Randy.
1: I thought Randy was Rambling. All right, anyway, speaking of Rambling, all right, let's get to Random Crap, which I believe we already did when we tried to figure out who E40 is. We have to start, Bone, with this Cam Newton story. I need more information on this. I've never heard this before. Listen to Cam Newton on the Ringer Tailgate College Football Podcast. This is the one, Bone, where he debuted his mustache we talked about yesterday. Listen to Cam talk about why he was so motivated to win a national title the year he did at Auburn.
5: People don't know what went into that year. I was in search of something that I never got at the University of Florida. Urban Meyer told me I could not get a national championship ring, even though I was on that team to get a national championship. It was a vow to myself. If you didn't want to give me one, I will go get my own. I was working out. I was preparing like a man possessed. That's what was in my spirit, in my heart. So it was something beyond money that I was in pursuit of. I was sharing a locker with a person or sharing a locker room with an individual that they believed was better than me. Yes, he was great, but I didn't believe he was better than me. And if sometimes you take even the most smallest chip to put on your shoulder to make you become a better version of yourself, do it. I played behind Tebow. I did not think that Tebow was better than me, but I had to prove it. I didn't get to just say he's not better than me and then that will be the one-all be-all. It was up to me to say, hey, what are you going to do with your opportunity?
1: So I've never heard that before. Have you heard that before? Urban Meyer told him you're not getting a national championship ring?
0: No, I had not heard that. I you think somewhere in the last 20 years we have heard that. I had not heard that.
1: I've never heard that. I also find it to be very cam to be fueled by that. And to go out there, Bone, and put forth maybe the most individually impressive season ever for a national championship winning quarterback. I mean, he just dragged that team to a national championship. But I've never heard that before. But I hate Urban Meyer. It just gives me another reason to hate Urban Meyer.
0: That is a crazy quarterback room, Mac, with how it ended up being, though. Cam and Tebow in the same quarterback room. When you think about the greatness that was in that one room, right? Completely different personalities and different journeys after that. But, man, that is a all-time QB room.
1: I'm guessing it's because of the laptop incident that happened in November of 2028. That was the year they won the national title.
0: 2008, yeah.
1: Or 2008. Yep. That I'm guessing that has something to do with that. But
0: I don't know. I guess
1: anyway.
0: So.
1: Well, Cam, you went on and proved your point, Cam. There ain't no doubt about it.
0: Michigan Vic just called us three white crew, by the way. By the way, man, I don't know what's going on out there. The bosses are lined up outside the door right now, so either they're laughing at us or this is it for
1: us. Yeah, what is going on out there, man?
0: It would be the keek to sneak incident that gets us out of here.
1: It's something we said. How about this story?
0: Is Mac drunk this morning? No, Mac is Mac today.
1: Yeah, this is me. Man.
0: Not drunk yet. Wait till later today.
1: Tomorrow night, though, y'all. Tomorrow night. I've got to tell you this story. We're building up to the Nick Saban, Lane Kiffin, Alabama sorority girl story. We're building up to that. But before we get to that, I got to give you this one. This guy, Dejon Love, we've been talking about, Bone. The guy that pretended to be a 49ers football player and is also accused of defrauding 20-something women out of $1.3 million. It keeps getting more ridiculous and hilarious with this guy. I thought the funniest thing would be this dude working out while wearing a 49er helmet on the beach. I thought that would be the most ridiculous thing. Bone, we found out yesterday he sent a DM to Cameo and told the folks at Cameo that I am available to do Cameo videos. I have a huge fan base. I'm a great receiver on the San Francisco 49ers, and I will do videos for $5,000 a piece. As if people want to pay $5,000 for this fake wide receiver's videos. He also, Bone, DM'd Julian Edelman and told Julian Edelman, I'm a wide receiver that just got released by the 49ers. I'm looking for my next shot. Can you help get me a tryout with the Patriots? And can you pay for my travel to get there? I will reimburse you once I'm on the Patriots team. Is this guy serious? This guy thinks Julian Edelman's going to fall for it? Julian Edelman just got to Google your ass and realize this guy never played.
0: Oh, my gosh.
1: What a fool this guy is, which makes me wonder, how did 20-something women fall for this guy's act?
0: I have no idea.
1: Are you kidding me?
0: Mac, also, did you see the funny subplot with Deshaun Stribling, the rookie who changed his number? What did he change it to? He didn't really think it through, Mac. He changed his number to 7. After the preseason, that's the number of the jersey that Dejon Love was using in his fake stuff. So now people are like, why would you go now be number 7 when that dude was using number 7? So now Love can be like, see, here's my highlights.
1: This is me. All right, last but not least, this book John Tolte wrote about Lane Kiffin is going to be a banger. I mean, all the stuff that we talked about in the first hour, all the rumors out there, Bone, all the stuff that he's reporting in there. And this is the most salacious by far, Bone, is that Miss Terry, Nick Saban's wife, when Lane was there as offensive coordinator at Alabama, she got word from her friends that Lane was stepping out behind his wife's back. Remember the family didn't move there initially? Wasn't living there with him? That he was stepping out and doing so with sorority girls at Alabama. Nick Saban then had to tell a staff member to talk to Lane about and keep him away from the girls that are still in college. The quote says, Saban told him, just keep him away from the sorority girls. Make sure they've graduated college or are working a job. This was back in what we call the Joey Freshwater era. Remember when he'd go out to the bars and had an alias he would use?
0: Yes.
1: This is also when he was drinking heavily, and to his credit, he's gotten back together with his wife. He's, you know, really cut down on the drinking. But imagine Nick Saban's frustration when he has to keep the O coordinator away from sorority girls.
0: Keep him away from those college girls.
1: Oh, Lane. Lane, go to Lane, Bone.
0: Also, Matt, the guy that called me E-40 has weighed in, and he sent a YouTube video that I remind him of a guy that does impressions of E-40.
1: Okay, now we're getting more of the story here. Your aura is dropping as we speak right now.
0: I had so much of it, too, when this whole thing started. When we come back, speaking of aura, the Heels certainly had it in Ireland in the Aer Lingus Classic last weekend. The voice of the Heels, Jones Angel, will join us every Thursday throughout the season, and that starts next. Jones reacts to the big Heels win on Sports Radio 92.7 WFNZ.
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6: I am not trying to say that we should panic, that the season is over, but Monroe Freeling had a really bad day. If you want to talk about the now might be a little concerning if you want to win football games. What are things that are going to prohibit you from winning football games? Allowing pressure, sacks, the play ends before it even is allowed to happen because pressure gets back there and brings Bryce Young down to the ground. That might be happening now for Monroe Freeling, and that might be a concern on your playoff contention. In years to come, I think Monroe Freeling still has all of the capabilities of being a franchise left tackle and maybe even being dominant because he has the work ethic and he has the athleticism.
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0: That's right. Heel fans, I know you've had a strut in your step this week after your boys go to Ireland and change the narrative by beating TCU. It has been a week, Bone, where we've been playing clip after clip of media members giving Belichick credit, raving about the team. And I know we've been doing it all week as long, Boney. And maybe, just maybe, Bone, we were part of the media that was doubting Bill Belichick going into the season. Maybe.
1: Possibly.
0: Maybe a little bit. So he made us look wrong and a lot of others. And I'm excited to see where the season goes from here. We're also excited, Bone, to have the play-by-play voice of the Tar Heels with us from the Tar Heel Radio Network for another season on Thursdays talking football. He is Jones Angel, and he joins us fresh off an awesome call of the final minutes of that game. And Jones joins us here on the Mac and Bone Show. Jones, what's going on, man? How you feeling this week?
2: Oh, man, great to be with you guys. Happy to be back back this side of the Atlantic. It was a quick trip, but a successful trip for the Tar Heels, and certainly one. Man, guys, it just felt like Carolina needed something good to happen, right? And so they went out there and made it happen. I thought, as we saw, the defense played really well. The offense did enough, and Carolina got the win. And now they're kind of in this weird spot where you wish they could kind of get back out there and keep going, but not playing this weekend as they get back adjusted to being this side of the Atlantic. And then they'll be ready to rock and roll next Saturday back in Keenan Stadium.
1: The Ireland experience in general, what was it like? What was the reaction like from the people over there? Did they embrace the sport? What was the general vibe of college football in Ireland?
2: It really was a fun experience, and I had never been to Dublin and to Ireland, and just wonderful people, just very welcoming, very positive. They have a lot of fun over there, guys. I think that's fair to say. And they really did embrace the game. It was interesting. It wasn't, you know, a lot of the Irish people who went to the game weren't necessarily wearing Tar Heel jerseys or TCU jerseys. You just saw people wearing anything they could get their hands on that was an American football jersey. So you saw all kinds of college jerseys, NFL jerseys, you know, whatever it might be. But they really embraced the game and really did a good job welcoming the two teams and making fans from both TCU and Carolina feel welcome and enjoy the experience. Really a positive one. Now, it's easy to say all this, of course, when you win the game, because it makes you feel even better. But they really did a nice job and really was a fun event.
0: What impressed you the most, Jones, about their performance in the victory on Saturday?
2: You know, guys, and it's just how sound Carolina looked, I think. And I think that was job number one in this game. Obviously, you're trying to win, but Carolina couldn't go out there and look like it didn't have its act together, because there were times last year, particularly early in the season, where you felt like, man, it didn't look like Carolina had its act together very much. And so it just looked like a different football team, and it just looked more sound. It looked more put together. It looked the offense didn't put up huge numbers, but you could see what the plan was, and certainly they had some opportunities for big plays. Defense really stepped up time and time again in the big moments, and so I think that was it. It was just how much more fundamentally sound and strong, which, let's be honest, I think that was something you absolutely expected with Coach Belichick, would be a team that would be fundamentally sound and wouldn't beat itself and it wouldn't make silly mistakes. And there were times last year when that happened. And so I think you see this team and you go, yes, this is a Bill Belichick coach team. And so it's not a finished product, and Carolina's got a long way to go. But I think seeing that was a really big positive.
1: Jones, you're around Belichick obviously more than we are, the radio show stuff too. How much more Belichick like does he seem this year? Comfort level and control. How much more year two are you starting to see the guy that we thought was headed into Chapel Hill?
2: You know, I think what I would say is I think he just feels, and this is totally my opinion, this is not something he has told me. It seems to me that he just feels kind of more comfortable with the role and how that role fits in a college athletic department and within a university compared to in the NFL. Where in the NFL, you are your own entity, right? Like that team is its own thing, and it doesn't have to worry about anything else, and it's only that team, and you've got complete control over everything that's happening with that team. It's a little bit different in college, where you are part of the greater university. You are part of the greater athletic department. Bill Belichick is one of the most forward-facing people at the University of North Carolina, if not the most forward-facing person. And so that's just a little bit of a different role. You're still coaching the game. You're still trying to develop players. You're still trying to scheme things up. All those things are the same. But the role is a little bit different. And so this is, again, my opinion. It just seems like he is has a better grasp and a better feel for what that role entails and is more comfortable in what he's being asked to do on top of course, also trying to be the best football coach that he can be.
0: We're talking with Jones Angel, voice of the Heels. He is back from his trip to Ireland. Successful trip, to say the least, for the Heels, beating TCU. They're off this week. They get East Tennessee State next week. Jones, let's talk about this offense. I really loved the Bobby Petrino hire when they made it, but I just kind of wondered, okay, what talent does he have to work with there? Man, I love the way Billy Edwards played. It wasn't necessarily spectacular, but dang, like you use the word sound. It was sound. It was solid. What do you think about this offense? I know it was only 15 points, but they're I don't know. I feel very optimistic about what Petrino might be able to do with this unit.
2: Yeah, it's kind of one of those things where it's like I don't know. I can't necessarily define it, but if I see it, I know it. It's one of those kind of things. Yeah. And it just looked like better offense. You could just, I think anybody who watches football watched them play and went, okay, yeah, that's a better offensive team than it was a year ago. And you're right. I mean, the stats aren't crazy. It was, I think, 330 yards, somewhere in that range, and the 15 points. I will say the conditions were challenging, and you saw that for both teams, that it was wet and it was such an early game as far as in the season. So those kind of things, you anticipate some growth from that. But I just think in watching them play, you could tell that there was a really well thought out plan. There were a lot of guys that were open, which was exciting to see. I thought Billy Edwards did a really good job. There are probably two or three throws he'd like to have back. But the big thing with Billy Edwards was his experience, the fact that he had played in 30 college games, that he had taken more snaps than all the other quarterbacks on Carolina's roster combined. Does Billy Edwards have the most high-end talent on Carolina's roster at that position? I don't think so. But what he does have is all that bank.

0: at a really high level.
1: Jones, good luck in basketball season coming up here soon, trying to figure out who's on the other teams of the games you're calling. But we're here if you need us, though, man. We'll try to help you out if we can.
0: I got to figure out who's on the Tar Heel team. Carolina's got 11 new guys on the basketball side. It's you know, I will say this, guys, and in fact, Coach Malone has a press conference later this morning that I'll be heading to. But, man, I've been super impressed with Michael Malone. And Carolina hadn't played a game yet, but he has just done everything right, whether it's the staff that he's built, the roster that he put together, considering the fact that he was hired that day the portal opened and he had no experience in that world, the way that he's been able to manage kind of the Carolina family aspect of the Tar Heel basketball position. I've just been super impressed and really excited to see what his team has here coming soon.
2: Yeah, I'm looking forward to it. You got a lot to look forward to there, Jones. We appreciate you joining us, man. We'll talk to you next week. We'll talk to you every Thursday during the season. Thanks for coming on.
0: Looking forward to it, guys. Talk to you soon.
2: All right, there you go. Jones Angel, voice of the Heels, back with us Thursdays at 9 o'clock for another season. And, man, did that season start great. Finney got to be loving this segment. I mean, Heels fans got to be loving it. There's some actual Bill Belichick football momentum. The Tar Heels, I read the article about the basketball team yesterday inside Carolina, talking about how they spent over $20 million on that roster, which is absolutely what they need to be doing at a blue blood like that. So, I don't know, man. Heels fans got some stuff to be excited about.
1: Fitty's dating. Heels football's winning. It's all Fit Dog right now, man.
2: It is your world. That's true. He's got the third date on Saturday.
1: Oh, you got the dancing day. You got the dancing day, right?
2: Oh, we got to do that session. We got to record a video, Fit, of me giving you some tips, man.
1: Your dancing Mr. Miyagi help you out here. You do know Mr. Miyagi, right? Please.
3: I know Mr. Miyagi. The bigger question is when does this come to a screeching halt? And which comes to a halt first? The Bill Belichick football momentum, the dating life, or does Michael Malone prove to be a flop?
1: Boy,
3: one of these three things are going to happen.
1: Look on the bright side.
2: Why are you doing this? Football. You feel like you can't have all three of these things.
1: Heels football playoffs, Heels basketball, one loss, and you're married by the Final Four.
2: Playoffs and married. I think
1: we got to be honest. We probably basketball will be all right. That's not a problem.
2: Heels football because you're going to play East Tennessee State and win, but then you're going to have Clemson and Notre Dame. I'm not saying you can't beat Clemson. I'm not saying that now. But you're not going to beat Notre Dame. You could be 2-2, which, again, is not terrible if you lose to Clemson.
1: How do you compete. How do you play them?
2: You've got to compete against Clemson.
3: Yeah.
2: Last year was a joke. With that ridiculous 7-win Clemson team and what y'all did. But I got to be honest, Fit, and I know you hate when I say this. I said it the other day. I don't think this girl's going away. I think she's a smitten kitten.
3: Oh, she'll be ghosting me by the end of the day now.
2: Thanks, Matt. Do you feel the same way, Bone? Like, this feels like, I don't know, man. Fit, I think something's happening with Fit.
3: No, the problem isn't her. The problem is me.
1: Where did your confidence go? Cock of the Walk 2 days
3: slow
1: ago.
3: Slow down. Can I admit something to you two, just y'all two, no one else?
1: Do you have some disease or something?
3: No.
1: Oh.
3: I'm smitten, and I don't know what to do with it.
2: Oh. Whoa, what an announcement.
1: Yeah.
2: Fitty's in love.
1: Roses are red, violets are blue. That's not going to work. Trying to write a poem for you on there.
2: That might have had a dirty ending there. Roses, that was going to be an Andrew Dice Clay
1: Roses
2: rhyme.
1: Are red, my bot. No, I can't use that either. I'll write it for you during the break.
2: Oh, man, Finny. I love it, though, baby. I'm so excited.
1: Go into the chapel to get Fowler's next on the show. What do you think I'm talking about? Chapel Fowler's on next.
2: Oh, I see what you did there.
1: Not Finny going to a chapel. We're going to Chapel Fowler next. He's going to talk all things Clemson. The LSU game coming up. And, Mac, how is Dabo going to handle this world of college football? He didn't like it before. How's he holding up now? We'll ask Chapel that. 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
4: I'm Will Pomagic, and this is your Charlotte FC Minute. The summer transfer window deadline came and passed for Charlotte FC on Wednesday with no further action beyond the outgoings of Wilfred Zaha and Kevin Vargas and the incoming of Alan St. Maximin. Charlotte did acquire

0: some general allocation money from St. Louis City, as the Gateway City side sent Charlotte $350,000 of GAM in order to acquire the discovery rights of Damian Downs, who they signed on loan through the rest of the season. The Crown can still sign a free transfer or out-of-contract player from now until October the 9th, which is when the MLS roster freeze happens, and the MLS roster's locked down at that time. Charlotte FC takes on Houston Dynamo this weekend, Houston's first ever visit to Bank of America Stadium. First fans in the building will receive a Christian...
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0: 92.7 WFNZ. We're sitting here on the day where week one begins, Bone, tonight. Wake, Akron, Georgia Tech, Colorado, among the notable ones. It starts a stretch of 5 days of college football, 5 days in a row. But the text line, Bone, is buzzing about Fitty's love life. Fitty's love life upstaging the start of college football season. That's exciting, Fit. Hey, you could tell people are excited for you, man. That's cool. That is definitely
1: Should
0: cool.
1: Should I read the poem that I made for him? Can I read that off?
0: I don't know if you can read that on the air. Have you cleaned it up since then?
1: Yeah.
0: Oh, okay.
1: Roses are red. My parts are blue. My heart was dead till I found you.
0: My parts are blue. Okay. You slightly cleaned that up there.
1: Yeah.
0: Oh, my
1: Definitely
0: goodness.
1: Definitely much more usable there.
0: All right.
1: Roses are red. My parts are blue. My heart was dead till I found you.
0: Oh, my God. Oh, man. You are. You get away with words there, Bone.
1: I'm a real, name a poet?
0: You're a regular Longfellow. Hey, now. All right. Our next guest, Bone.
1: He's still there.
0: Our next guest is not here to talk about Fitty's love life or these ridiculous poems. He is here to talk about the Clemson Tigers, the outlook for the season, but this week's game, man. This week's game has so many juicy storylines. It is crazy. Chapel Fowler from the state newspaper in South Carolina, Clemson's beat writer there, joins us on the Mac and Bone Show. Chapel, how you doing, man? What's going on?
2: What's up, guys? Good to be on with you. I'm excited to finally be in a press box and cover a football game after all the craziness of this week. But that's what makes college football fun.
1: So, we got you on for the court hearings.
0: Yeah, we just talked to your we're going to talk court, and we just talked to your editor. Yeah. He's sending you to Louisiana for the court case.
1: 1 p.m. today.
0: You got to be there early. Yeah. He said he's going to bring you home before the game. No need to be at the game. But obviously the backdrop of Lane Kiffin and the controversy of him wanting to bring guys back from the NFL is a big part of this. Dabo Sweeney, as he always does, spoke from the heart about it, called it embarrassing, had his little, no pun intended, stay in my lane joke as well. And sure enough, the national media the next day is debating, is it fair or foul for Dabo to say all that stuff? What did you think about it? Like, there's also a theory of people, oh no, he made Lane Kiffin mad now, look out on Saturday. Like, were you kind of glad Dabo spoke like that? Did you think maybe he shouldn't have? What'd you think about that?
2: I was happy he did because it was interesting and gave me something to write about. I wasn't sure if he was going to, though. Yeah. Like, this offseason has been really relatively quiet for Clemson. Kind of just, you know, working the dark underdog status. There's no preseason expectations like there were last year. On his radio show, he kind of danced around that topic. I didn't know how much he was going to dig into it on Tuesday. I ask him if he's frustrated, and he tells me he's at a loss for words and then proceeds to deliver a perfect 2-minute soundbite with lots of quotable nuggets and obviously that no pun intended, we stay in our lane comment at the end. So he obviously had a lot of thoughts on it. I don't think it's going to affect anything too much. I mean, that distraction is going to – if that's going to impact one team in this game, it's going to be LSU, right? I appreciate him teeing off on it and giving his true thoughts. I think given – kind of how outspoken he's been about some of the changes in college football and what he likes and doesn't like. It probably is true to form and would have been tough for him to not, speak out against this stuff because it goes against everything he kind of believes in as a college football purist. But I was pleasantly surprised he went there. I didn't know if he was going to.
1: Yeah. This state of college football, though, it's easy to see where Chapel, this has to be driving him nuts, right? Because he was already not liking the way it was before. Then it got about 20 times crazier. So right now, Dabo, like internally in private moments, has to be thinking, what in the world happened to this sport that I already didn't love where it was going earlier?
2: Yeah, well, as he joked to us, he was at a Browns practice in early June as a guest of Deshaun Watson, obviously his former Clemson quarterback, and Daquan Wright was on the field that day. So he said he was probably going to get turned in for tampering because he was out there watching Daquan Wright, and
3: that's
2: maybe
3: so good.
2: He could have paid more attention to what was going on the field. I think it's easy fodder for people to poke holes in. I've tried to keep in mind that, these guys, even if they're made eligible today by whatever court ruling we get or don't get, like they might not even play against Clemson. I don't think any of those guys are really going to swing, you know, Saturday's game one way or the other. I think if LSU wins, it's just going to be because they're more talented than Clemson across the board, not because they added Daquan Wright or the Notre Dame edge rusher who was just okay as a senior, or that defensive tackle from Ole Miss. But, I mean, it's very much a firestorm topic across the country. I think it's very much a one-year issue because it just applies to class of 2022 guys. But I don't know. I mean, lawsuits get thrown out everywhere now. So maybe I think people don't want to see it become a trend. So I understand why there's such a reaction to it, even though it's not like they're plucking a five-year NFL starter out of the league and putting them on the roster. It's a little bit more muted than that in terms of the talent they're returning, but definitely. It's still pissing a lot of people off.
0: Definitely. Chapel Fowler is with us. He covers Clemson for the State newspaper. All right, Chapel, I swear we're going to actually start talking about this very interesting game, but I have one more soap opera.
1: Game? Oh, yeah, there's a game.
0: Are they going to actually play a game or just keep doing pressers and stuff? One more soap opera question. So John Talti has written this book about Lane Kiffin, And they're, you know, he's putting out all these different excerpts, and Vanity Fair kind of has the excerpt from the article, and John Talti is reporting that Lane Kiffin played a role in Clemson, I guess, being aware of the way that Ole Miss went about tampering on linebacker Luke Farrelly after he signed with Clemson in the portal and was, you know, going to classes and stuff. And I guess Talti also, you know, points out that, you know, that Lane was kind of involved in kind of pushing Clemson towards turning in Ole Miss. Do you have any, I mean, have you, what do you know about this? Is this like, have you kind of found any evidence that Lane played a role in that?
2: Yeah, that's another interesting one. Again, another one that I wasn't sure Dabo was going to tee off on like he did last night. Yeah. I didn't think it was a huge deal, and I think the truth probably lies somewhere in the middle. Dabo did tell us last night, in kind of responding to this story, that yes, Lane Kiffin was among the coaches who reached out to him after Farrelly left for Ole Miss. You remember at that point, you know, Dabo didn't call him out until about a week after this whole thing went down, but it was really obvious what had happened. There was a lot of reporting out there. College football world was kind of in an uproar the second he left for Ole Miss. So there was about a week of kind of brewing before Dabo went public with his complaints. So he did tell us that Lane was among the coaches who reached out after that, but he was one of many. I mean, you can imagine if someone gets busted for something, the first thing other people do is chime in, you know, with their own experiences with something like that happened. I'm sure he had a mid-major coach reach out and say, oh, my gosh, Ole Miss was – so annoying, so crazy, trying to tamper with one of our players last year. All sorts of information like that. And I don't doubt that getting those stories probably didn't motivate him, but probably made him more confident in what he was thinking about doing. But he told us last night, and I do believe this, you know, Clemson kind of had Ole Miss dead to rights. As soon as the guy left, they had text messages and this whole timeline, and they had kind of been keeping track of everything and didn't really need any additional motivation to go public with it. I think probably hearing from other coaches chiming in and saying, yeah, man, you got to do this, probably didn't hurt Dabo's logic, but I do think at the end of the day, it was a Clemson and Dabo decision. I mean, he was sitting up there with his athletic director, and that's, you know, if you're going to get a sign off from anybody to do that, it's your AD, it's not Lane Kiffin. So I think he was in the mix there, but I don't think he was the sole cause of everything. So Dabo, again, didn't exactly shoot down that report. I don't think it's totally inaccurate. But again, truth probably somewhere in the middle on that one, and it was mostly a Dabo decision.
1: Chapel, as far as the Clemson team itself goes, where do you think they'll be most improved from a year ago? And what's the biggest question you still have about this team?
2: I think their secondary is going to be a lot better. Just ridiculous number of coverage busts and 50, 60, 70 yard touchdowns allowed at various points last year. You know, they've overhauled their coaching staff a little bit. Tom Allen, they promoted his son, Thomas Allen, into kind of a defensive pass game coordinator analyst role late last year, actually. And that kind of improved back end communication and helped them kind of seal up some of those coverage busts at the end of the year, the last four or five games. So I think with that scheme in his second year and some of the transfers they brought in, Corey Myrick is a safety from Southern Miss, Jerome Carter from Old Dominion, Ashton Hampton is a junior corner that came back from last year and is probably going to be an NFL, you know, top two or three round draft pick next year. I think that group will be tighter. Questions at quarterback, obviously, Vezina will start. We know that. Tate Reynolds will probably play, so we'll have to see all that how that plays out. That's a big one. I think linebacker and offensive line are two positions where they're going to be breaking in some new guys that we haven't really seen play on a super big stage consistently before. So I think they have to replace around 13 or 14 starters from last year between offense and defense who's gone, who transferred, who went to the league. I mean, you lose 9 NFL draft picks. You're going to have to fill some holes. So I think it starts with quarterback, but there's a lot of other positions that I'm really interested to see on Saturday to see how they fare against a big-time opponent.
0: Chapel, let's talk about how they'll fare on Saturday. My God, I would love to see Dabo and the Tigers bounce back. I'd love to see Lane Kiffin take an L, quite frankly. But, you know, you brought up the talent level that Lane has assembled there. What are your feelings? Can Clemson go down there and win this game? Can, you know, and if so, how do they do it? What do you think?
2: Yeah, one of my coworkers, Larry Williams, joked on Twitter that Clemson is America's team right now for the first time in, like, forever, right? Like, maybe even a decade back to when they took on Alabama in that first national title. Like, they are really rarely on the positive side of all this public opinion that they are right now. So I think there is a little juice and momentum there. And, you know, nobody's picking them to win. And they're going to play a little bit more freely because of that. But with all the LSU stuff and their talent alone, like, I think about that, but also just Clemson's trend in season openers, man. Oh, my gosh. I looked this up, and I saw it, and I had to calculate it myself. It was so crazy. They have averaged 6.6 points per game in their last three season openers. They had 7 points in the Labor Day Monday loss at Duke in 2023, 3 points against Georgia in 2024, 10 points against LSU last year. Again, those were all Garrett Riley offenses, so that's not Chad Morris is doing. And they've also lost all three of those games. They've lost 4 or 5 openers. For whatever reason, just those first games have been really tough for them. And it helps when you're going up against a good team like LSU, like that, you're not trotting out against the FCS team. But just with everything going on and the pageantry and the drama, I do think over time that they'll succumb to that. You know, it's a ridiculous road game environment. I think they'll lose by, roughly 2 touchdowns. But I think it'll be close for the first half or so. And their goal, obviously, is to kind of not let that game affect stuff going forward, because there's still 11 more games after that, can still have a decent season. But, yeah, I think it'll be close for a while, but ultimately not close.
1: Chapel, who's an X-factor guy or two? We know some of the main players for Clemson, but who's a guy or two do you think that will make a huge difference this year, kind of flying under the radar a little bit?
2: Yeah, Elliot Washington is a defensive back they got from Penn State who might start immediately or will be right in that mix, whether he's a corner or nickel, I'm not sure. But him and Marcus Strong and Andy Berberia, those are two transfers on the defensive line that I think might also start and be really good for them. On offense, obviously, you've got Wesco and Moore. Those are two probably, you know, top three round, again, NFL draft picks next year. Those are both juniors, super productive. But their starting slot guy is Tyler Brown, who led them in receiving, oh my gosh, it was like 3 years ago, back when he was a true freshman in 2023, and really has not gotten into that form since then. Part of that is because he was playing behind Antonio Williams. But he's their starting slot heading into this senior year. I think if he can kind of elevate his game, that's a really good starting receiver trio. And the more weapons Christopher Vezina has, you know, the less Superman stuff he has to do, like just play pitch and catch and get the ball to your dude. So I think if Brown can kind of step up his game to where he was a few years ago, and we've seen him do consistently, and give them like that clear top three of ACC receivers that might be among the best in the league, I think that makes things even easier for Vezina. So if that can happen and they can rely on their offense a little bit more, I think they'll be a little bit more competitive than they were last year.
0: All right, Chapel, we got like a minute, but I can't get you out of here without asking about the quarterback position, the quarterback situation. You mentioned, and I know Dabo mentioned it this week too, the possibility of Tate Reynolds playing some too with Vezina starting. Do you kind of feel like this season could head towards where Tate Reynolds takes that job away? Or do you think I shouldn't, you know, rush that? What do you think?
2: I think there's definitely a chance of that, because Dabo was notably forthcoming on all things quarterback on Tuesday in a way he usually is not heading into a game week with any specific position. Vezina will start. Reynolds will probably play. I think the biggest takeaway for me is, you know, they have practiced a lot, and Vezina has come out as the number one out of all that practice. but now you have to go play games. And I think this is an ongoing competition that will continue pretty much every week until someone truly separates themselves, and then maybe even after that. So I'm going to be watching that position with a magnifying glass all season, knowing that, you know, Reynolds is going to play and that this job is not Vezina's for the full season. Dabo said there's no lifetime contracts. I think makes it that much more interesting. I think a ton of people are excited to see what Reynolds can do on a field, myself included.
0: No doubt. It's going to be fun. That game on Saturday is going to be fun. Have fun covering it. And if you're a Clemson fan or just interested in all these storylines, follow Chapel on Twitter at Chapel Fowler and read his stuff at the state newspaper, thestate.com. Thank you, Chapel. We appreciate it. Enjoy the game Saturday.
1: Hey, congrats on the engagement, too, man. That's awesome.
2: Yeah, thank you guys. I really appreciate it. I'll have fun down there in Baton Rouge for you on Saturday.
0: All right. Be good, man. There you go. That is Chapel Fowler.
1: Invite us to the wedding. We're here for you.
0: That is, you trying to get an invite? Yeah, we had him on, I think, when you weren't here. Is that right?
1: Yeah, I was in Nashville.
0: Because
1: yeah.
0: I already told him how much of a fan we are of his better half, his fiance, Augusta Stone. Yeah, she got rave reviews, Bone, when she came on.
1: So now I'm the creepy guy. He's going to think that they did this last time.
0: Yeah, I just letting you know why he was kind of like, you know, downplayed. Yeah, because we are very happy for those two crazy kids.
1: Well, now he's going to think they're really into my engagement. I wasn't here. I didn't know.
0: They're obsessing over this. He's going to go tell Augusta.
1: Trying to be friendly. Well, thanks to his dad, Scott, for doing the article on Mabel this year. All right, I know that Chapel was involved.
0: There you go.
1: Chapel told his dad, hey, this is a special story here, and so he was a part of that too.
0: If Scott Fowler's listening, or anybody that knows him, or anybody at the Observer's listening, I got a story idea. Murphy the puppy. Could you do a second article about T-Bone's dog, or is that overkill?
1: Tara's buying him a bow tie today. He's going to be wearing a bow tie here at some point soon.
0: What's he going to? Is he going to a wedding or something? What's going on there? You getting him in formal
1: attire? I don't know. Apparently, he might be going to Harris Cherokee Casino at some point for the company.
0: Oh, my gosh.
1: Meg, I sent you some interesting information. Are you doing an update here? I don't want to bury your lead here. Are you doing an update?
3: You're good, Ben.
1: Mac Finney told us today that Charlotte 49ers have a transfer that came in. Finney, do we know how to say his name? Is it Chase or Chaz? Do we know how to say his name exactly?
3: I don't know how to pronounce it.
1: Chaze. He comes from South Alabama, Mac, where he was the Sun Belt Player of the Year. 19 points per game, 5 rebounds, 5 assists, scored 38 twice, 29 against Auburn. And he will be on the 49ers this season.
0: Is he a fifth-year guy? Why is this happening right now?
1: I believe he's a fifth-year
0: guy. Yeah, I was going to say, it's got to be the only reason happening.
1: Sunbelt's a pretty good league, and he's the player of the year. Scored 29 against Auburn last year, and that's a big get for the Niners.
0: That's a huge get. So he probably replaces
1: the fifth-year thing.
0: So he replaces Chisel James,
1: yeah,
0: the son of Edrin James, who they lost recently. So they bring in, and that's got to be Chaze, right? Chaze? Chaze, I'm guessing?
1: He is a guard, 6'6 guard, yes.
0: So there we go. So they lost some Jizzle, but they got a Chaze.
1: Yes.
0: Man, they I like the West Miller recruit some names.
1: Now, I'm confused here because on his ESPN page, he is listed as a senior, but I only see 1 year at South Alabama, so I don't know where... I don't know where he was. I have to look up where he was prior.
0: We need to get an updog. An update from the fit dog.
1: Updog?
0: An updog from the fit date. Fitty, what you got over there, baby? What's happening?
4: Fitty.
3: 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One final time, 704-334-9934. We led the show talking about it. Figured we'd bring it back here in a little update. The NBA yesterday was one of the harsher punishments ever delivered to a franchise as a result of the Kawhi investigation. The Clippers docked 5 first-round picks and fined $30 million. Steve Ballmer is expected to fight those suspensions the draft picks defines, but regardless, Adam Silver, for the first time in his life, acted like an actual commissioner.
1: Kawhi Leonard in total, with the move to get him and then the aftermath of what occurred there, cost the Clippers 12 first-round draft choices, SGA, Steve Ballmer for a year, the GM for a year, the president for, or Lawrence Frank, I think, is 6 months, the president for a year, and $30 million in fines. He played 47 games a season for the 8 years.
0: I was going to say, it's worth it, though, Bone, because of the multiple championships. Oh, that's right. That's right. They don't really have anything to show for it.
1: By the way, Mac, I did some research here. Chase Harris started out at Life University. Then he went to Shawnee State. And that's why there's only 1 year of stats at South Alabama. He was doing the journey to get to that point. So okay. I think some JUCO schools along the way. So that's why he...
0: That's a cool get for the Niners, though.
1: Yep. When we come back, it's the Mac and Bone Show. College football, it's back, baby. It's a party. We preview that tonight. 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
11: Hey, y'all, it's Kyle Bailey coming up on a loaded Thursday show. We got Mike Kay of ESPN covering the Panthers, Hornets head coach Charles Lee, Nate Wimberly, and Willie P. We'll see you at 3 o'clock.

0: beyond DEFCON 1. I realize that's not possible, but I'm going to make it possible for this conversation, Greeny. You just don't understand the history between these two men, and I think we'll learn more about that in the coming days. But the fact that Dabo Swinney, who has not, I don't think I've agreed with Dabo Swinney in 10 years on anything. He is 100% right, and almost everyone in college football agrees with him that does not live in Baton Rouge, Louisiana.
1: There you go. Even Lane Kiffin's got superpowers.
2: Feinbaum and E40 together, finally.
1: He can even bring Paul Feinbaum together with Dabo Swinney. He can even align those two. That's the powers that Lane Kiffin has. And that's Paul Feinbaum right there, admitting that he backs Lane Kiffin. Jordan Rodgers, on the other hand, Bone, came out swinging.
2: Oh, gracious.
1: He must have drawn the short straw and had to be the one person that thought Dabo had to act like Dabo said something wrong when he went off on the NFL players coming back to the NFL. He said, what has Dabo done to talk like this? I'm not sure he has to do anything to talk like that. He's making an observation that most of us that care about college sports have made, that it's ridiculous. Guys are coming back for the NFL to play.
2: Yeah, they called Jordan Rodgers in and said, we have bad news. Paul's supporting Dabo today, so you're going to have to. He's like, what? Yeah, Paul's liking Dabo today.
1: You're driving the Lane train. So that rap song there, that was the infamous E40, right, Bone?
2: Although, well, you could obviously tell because he sounded like me.
1: Although it turns out the guy said it's not E40 specifically. It's an E40 impersonator that Bone sounds like.
2: You heard the impersonator. So that was from earlier in the show. A texter said I sounded like a rap legend E40. We played what we thought was E40. Turns out it was someone that was singing on a song prior to E40. Who was it? Kadeek the Freak? What was that rapper's name? Freaky Kadeeky?
1: Sadiqi?
2: Kadeek,
1: I don't know.
2: Kadeek what was it? Kadeek the, I'm not sure.
3: It was Kadeek the Sneak.
2: Kadeek the Sneak. There you go. But then the guy texted back in and said, no, I sound like a guy that does an impression of E40. You heard the impression, Matt. Did you hear anything there that makes me sound like the fake E40?
1: He does take his voice up high like you do sometimes. He does do that a little bit.
2: That's intentional, but yes.
1: By the way, Finny, we messed it up again.
3: Is that not him?
2: I looked up E40
3: songs.
1: The dude singing, according to multiple texters.
2: That's on Fitty on that one.
1: The dude singing, according to multiple texters, was T-Pain. You would have had to play the verse of that song to hear from E40.
3: You see, I listened to it before I played it. There's a part where, like, there's a voiceover guy that goes, T-Pain? That's when I thought T-Pain came into the fold.
2: Is there not a guy that sounds like me in these songs?
1: Oh, my God. I'm done. We give up. I'm waving the white flag. We are not capable of finding rapper E40 and playing his parts of his songs on the radio.
2: It was a lot easier when I sounded like Gilbert Gottfried. You know what he sounds like. Oh, my God.
1: I thought I was the one that sounded like Gilbert Gottfried.
2: We're on my Fozzie Bear. Usually.
1: I thought that was me. By the way, Wes and Walker can handle the E40 situation, Bone. We have absolutely fumbled the ball multiple times.
2: But this
1: we're like TCU in Dublin. So many turnovers.
2: This is on Fitty on this one, though. We got it back on track here. We got cultured last hour.
3: Well, because I texted our good buddy Nada, and Nada sent me the song that we played the first time and got it wrong. So I was like, well, let me go find a different
1: song.
3: He's
1: in these songs.
3: You would think he would be the lead singer. I'm looking up E40 songs, not songs that are featuring E40. It's E40 featuring Kadeek the Sneak or T-Pain, and somehow this guy sings second.
1: Can this man not do the stuff on his own? He needs to keep leaning on
2: Maybe that's why he's riding cuttails.
1: Like, what's he doing there, man? Anyway, all right.
3: By the way, we have our first winner of the Hornets giveaway today.
1: Let's do it, baby. Who you got?
2: Oh, it's not Kadeek the Sneak. It's Keek the Sneak.
1: Okay.
2: K-E-A-K.
1: All right, there you have it. What do you got, Fitty? Who's the winner?
3: Confident OL is the first winner today.
1: God, I wish we had one of those on the Panthers. Oh, I'm sorry. Did I say that out loud? Confident OL, baby. You're the winner. We're going to be doing Hornets giveaways all day to celebrate the announcement that the Hornets made with us at 8 o'clock today that they are back with us for the 18th straight season. We're partners. You can hear them on WFNZ. And we're celebrating it with giveaways all day. That giveaway there was 4 tickets to the opener, a signed Brandon Miller jersey, and $100 gift card to the Hornets shop. That's a good one.
2: Doggy.
1: That's a good one. All right, let's read some of these texts here, Bone. Just don't ask us any rap questions, all right? And don't ask us to play an E-40 song. Someone said Bone's poetry name is Edgar Allan Bone, so we've got that going on. Panther T-Dog says roses are red, violets are blue. Fitty is smitten, and Bone has no clue.
2: I don't think
1: Why is he coming after Bone?
2: I don't think he fully did a poem there. What was that? Smitten and red don't rhyme.
1: But he's rhyming the end of each line.
2: It's not how we do it here.
1: You
2: know what I
1: mean? You are Edgar Allan Bone.
2: Yeah.
1: So why am I trying to tell you about poetry?
3: Right. Do you know what famous piece of work Edgar Allan Poe wrote?
1: The Raven.
3: You actually do know something.
1: I'm a Ravens fan.
2: Oh, you was a Ravens fan, yeah.
3: Or
1: I was. I'm not anymore.
3: Ravens back.
1: Not anymore. I don't mean I am. Oh, I was when they got the franchise.
3: You just
1: became
3: said that I'm a Ravens fan.
1: Oh, let me guess. You're going to clip that one and play that on the air to make me look bad. I don't give a damn about the Panthers.
2: Fitty, can you name five famous poets, Fitty?
3: Five famous poets?
2: Yep.
3: Well, Edgar Allan Poe.
2: Yep.
3: That's all I got.
2: Billy Shakespeare?
1: Keats? Longfellow?
2: Dickinson?
1: That's all I got.
2: Somebody named Homer? Maya Angelou? Robert Frost?
1: This is completely from memory for Bone, if you can't tell. Completely. Yeah. No computer involved at all.
2: Langston Wertz?
1: Langston Wertz.
2: Langston Hughes, sorry. Langston
1: Hughes. Some great... I would say some of his high school writing is poetry. It's so good. Langston Wertz.
2: Fitty all couldn't get Shakespeare, for crying out loud.
1: Fitty, a lot
3: he
1: of...
3: He was a playwright. Yeah. More so than a,
1: that's
3: than a
1: true.
3: Poem.
1: That is true. A lot of text coming in.
2: He wrote 154 sonnets.
1: A lot of Fitty coming in here. A lot of talking about Fitty. And his day three with a woman who he just claimed last hour he is smitten with. This texter says, Fitty, why the heck did you just admit you're smitten with a woman before the third date on the air? You can't let a lady know that early that you're that into her.
3: She knows.
2: If she listens, she knows.
3: Yeah, she knows.
2: Have you said I love you already?
3: No. God, no.
1: Oh, my God. He said, God, no.
3: It took me years to flounder I love him. You think 2 dates I'm telling a girl I love her?
2: Does she know about flounder?
3: She knows about... So we went to school together. She knows about flound.
1: Hoosier Bobby says it sounds like it's time to start ring shopping, Fitty. Another texter says Mac just cursed Fitty. I am feeling very good about this relationship. A similar feeling that I had about NC State and CJ Bailey this season.
2: So she went to school with Flounder. What if this is just her way to get closer to Flounder again?
1: Okay. Okay. This texter says, Fitty, once this woman sees your dance moves on Saturday, your little fling is over.
3: Yeah, probably. But if I break out the dance moves early enough, I could be home before LSU Clemson kick off.
1: No, what just happened here?
2: That's a way to plan a day. You hope you're home on time for the foot.
1: He's trying to sabotage his date.
3: No, I'm not.
1: After he just said he was smitten.
2: You know, the goal is to continue the date as long as possible, right?
3: So I know what the goal is.
2: Your 9,000-day streak here could end eventually.
3: It's not 9,000 days.
2: If you keep doing this, it will be.
1: Oh, my goodness. I'm going to move along here. Willie P. What was the thing about Willie P? Someone said Willie P's cooler than us. Because we couldn't figure out the E-40 thing. Myron says, Willie P is not even cooler than NASCAR George. Oh, NASCAR George pretty damn cool, though, isn't he?
2: That's
1: a cool old
2: ever.
1: Man. Kyle from Maine says, is it just me, or does Aer Lingus sound like something else? Kyle?
2: Yeah, you might want to air out
1: yourself.
2: You have to air out your Lingus once in a while.
1: Behave yourself. You too. You and Kyle both behave yourself. All right. We're out of here.
2: Fitty's going to do the cabbage patch at a party and she's going to leave him.
1: Hey, that's one of the dances I was going to show you during your lesson. This dude says, having Mac teach you how to dance is like having Bryce Young teach you how to play quarterback. Why, thank you. I take that as a compliment for me and Bryce, sir. All right? Not sure that's how you meant it,
2: also,
1: but that's how I'm taking it.
2: A note to a listener, Mac, on a personal level here. Hey, Bebop, let's try to do some work tomorrow, all right? Bebop, today you had quite a day. Bebop, I'm not sure the last time you had a full day of work. We need you out there doing some work, Bebop, to get off the text line and stop talking Bryce Young.
1: Bebop told us he's closing in on retirement, and he's about to have even more free time to text us.
2: He's like 47. Retirement or job loss?
1: all right, we're out of here. Good work out of the Bone Man, the Fit Dog. We've got a Football Friday tomorrow, previewing week one, talking about all the games, recapping what Wake and Akron did tonight, Georgia Tech. Tell me Dion is not beating an ACC team tonight. That sorry Colorado outfit. Tell me Georgia Tech going to take care of this one tonight. We'll talk about it all tomorrow on the Mac and Bone Show. Colin Hoggard, Charlotte Sports Today coming up next. Keep it here all day for awesome Hornets giveaways as well.
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5: 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I'm glad you got to play college athletics. I'm sure there are a lot of us who would say, you know what, I'd give up my 9-to-5 just to go play ball every day. We all get it, but you don't get to live life like that. 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I hope that the appeal is won by Sankey and the NCAA, and somebody with some sense slams the door shut on this stuff.
4: 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It's happening with the Carolina Panthers. 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
2: A guy that was fighting for a starting spot as of Friday to not make the team. 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

0: LeBron James. Inbound to the corner. Kobe White puts up the three. It's good! It's good! It's good! It's good!
1: You already know what that is. That was the last time we were live at the Spectrum Center for a Hornets game, and we here at WFNZ are proud to announce that we will remain the partners of the Charlotte Hornets for the foreseeable future. And somehow, in this crazy Charlotte sports world, WFNZ, now the longest tenured home of the Charlotte Hornets, which, given where this station was back when the Hornets were first cranking up, I think is a tribute to everybody that's worked here at WFNZ, and we couldn't be more excited to once again be partners with the Charlotte Hornets. Colin Hoggard, Aaron Shropshire, Charlotte Sports Day. Young Master Shropshire, how are you doing on this Thursday? Good to be with you again.
2: Yeah, nice to have you back. Doing good. Went to the driving range yesterday, got some good practice in. I was telling the boys yesterday, man, the golf bug has definitely bit me. So I've been excited to get into that.
1: Hit. This is twice in a week now.
2: Yeah. Had some nice drives. Hit the irons well. So it was a good day. Felt nice out there at the range.
1: Curious timing, given that we're about to start football and then basketball season. Mm-hmm. Young Master Shropshire.
2: Yeah. Well, you know, it wasn't planned. I just kind of started going this year. You know, in my adult life, I've probably only been golfing like four or five times, but three or four of those times have been in this calendar year, and it's been a lot of fun. So I'm looking forward to getting more into it, talking to some buddies, trying to get a group together, because I have been playing golf with my dad and some of his friends.
1: Mm-hmm.
2: But now trying to get my own buddies out there to play some golf. So yeah, it's going to be a lot of fun. Hopefully we can actually get a round going once it cools down as well, because out there at the range yesterday when it was a cool 97 degrees wasn't necessarily ideal.
1: Get your glisten on out there.
2: Yeah, something like that.
1: This morning, we also are pleased to have a special guest with us, voice of the Charlotte Hornets. You heard him there to open the show. Sam Farber joins us. Sam, how are you doing on this great day here between WFNZ and the Charlotte Hornets?
3: I'm doing great. Probably not as good as Shroppy is with the golf game going on, but it is great. It is a great day to be here at WFNZ. The announcement of the renewed partnership, extended partnership now between our great franchise and this amazing station. Like, it's just a wonderful day. Could not be more excited, not only just to have the games centered here on WFNZ, but to have a true partnership where, you know, we're going to be working, you know, even closer than we were before in terms of giveaways, in terms of having guests on the shows. It's just a wonderful thing, and we couldn't be more excited.
1: We are very excited here at WFNZ, but we are making sure that the listeners get to participate in the excitement all day long. Right now, you can jump in on the WFNZ text line, join the show as normal, but you can also enter to win on the WFNZ text line, 704-570-9610, by texting SLAM. Not Sam, but SLAM.
3: The one time you're allowed to include the L.
1: Yeah. That's why people ask me about the second L in Colin. I'm like, no, one's enough. Thank you very much. Good with just the one. But if you enter right now, family four-pack, lower-level tickets to opening night, and a $50 fan shop gift card. We've got things going on all day. Have something special to announce. The 11 o'clock hour as well. So jump in on the WFNZ text line, 704-570-9610, to win your chance to win a family four-pack of tickets to opening night against the Hawks, Friday night, October 23rd, and a $50 fan shop gift card. But I do want to talk about this team with you, Sam. We played the clip. Kobe White shot last time we saw everybody over there at Spectrum Center. As exciting a game as I think you've called during your tenure as Hornets, as the voice of the Hornets?
3: Easily. It was an electric atmosphere all night long. The engagement from the fans, the intensity of that environment, it was awesome. And to see the team rise to the occasion and give the fans of the Queen City what they have longed for such a long time, it was incredible. We got a little taste of it, hopefully a bigger bite coming in the not-too-distant future.
1: Yeah, and I think it's huge to get those reps. It's one of the things that you know about the NBA if you're a longtime, you know, fan of the league. You got to go step by step. Very few people able to skip steps. Some people tried. We won't talk about that with you. But some people tried recently. But no, you know, the this young team getting that experience, obviously went down to Orlando, did not end the way that we wanted to. But losing in a postseason, a play-in game, however you, you know, is a step for this young group, and excited to see what they are going to have, you know, for us going forward. Now, after that, we get to the draft, have some excitement about the draft, and then very quickly you had the LaMelo Ball trade. I did not handle it particularly well. My six-year-old did not handle it particularly well. I'm curious what your initial reaction was to it and the feedback you got shortly after the trade.
3: Well, I mean, look, LaMelo is one of the most popular players in the history of the franchise, and rightfully so. I mean, he's a one-of-one kind of talent, and the star power that he brings, it's something we hadn't seen here really anywhere in the NBA. There's no one like him. So I don't fault fans at all for feeling a certain way about LaMelo and having some consternation about the trade. And, you know, the fact that he is not with the franchise doesn't mean that he, you know, wasn't a beloved figure inside the building. We've heard Jeff Peterson, president of basketball operations, talk about, you know, it's not personal. It's about doing what's in the best interest of the team. So we'll wish him well. We'll root for him 80 times a year. But, you know, to look at where the team is moving forward, the opportunity to empower Con Knipple and Brandon Miller, put them in bigger roles, those guys who are such explosive scorers and frankly have been more efficient players. The opportunity to add a Naz Reid, who has been viewed like that archetype of a player, has been seen as what this team was missing. How many times have I flipped on WFNZ and heard you or one of the other hosts saying, you know, we would be great if we could draft someone who eventually would turn into Naz Reid, or if we could acquire something like Naz. Now they've got Naz Reid. Mm-hmm. And so to see how he plugs in, the efficiency with which he plays that position, and the fact that he's just a bona fide winner and always has been, I think this is a huge opportunity to take another step forward while adding the draft capital that came with, you know, a high price tag giving up LaMelo Ball, but you got so much in return, you can't help but be excited about the future.
1: Yeah, as far as, you know, Jeff Peterson's concerned, I said it at the time, this is not frustration with a lot of decisions he's made. It was frustration with one decision, but ultimately getting bigger in the front court was something that we thought they needed to do anyways. And so, like, a lot of the boxes that I would have said, hey, we need to check these boxes, have gotten checked. I just didn't realize it was going to involve, you know, the departure of LaMelo at the time. But, you know, as time passes, they did answer the backup point guard, adding Dennis Schroeder into the mix.
3: Star of the German national team as well, Dennis Schroeder, powering them to glory over in Europe.
1: I didn't know that we were going to need Lederhosen to be Hornets fans going forward. I thought the Panthers had the had Johnny Hecker out there in his, but I guess he could loan it to us nowadays. Dennis Schroeder adding him, but adding, you mentioned Naz Reid, all of the veterans that they added this team have the thing that this team lacks, and that's playoff experience. And I do think that a lot of that, you know, matters. It matters in, you know, throughout the course of the regular season. And I think having that experience, as we just talked about, you can't skip to the conference finals. That's just not the way any of this works. But I like the group that they have brought in. Possibly the exception of Grayson Allen. Get a little heavy on the Duke side. Get a little heavy
3: on
1: the Duke
3: side. The guy is a winner. But everywhere he goes, his teams are in the playoffs. He plays a pretty sizable role for that team in those postseason games. And he's had numerous stops, including one in Milwaukee, a longer one with Charles Lee there. So, you know, it's not an accident when people in the NBA are winners. Like, it's part of what made Charles Lee initially, I think, so attractive, is like everywhere he went, they won titles or were competing for titles. And he comes to Charlotte and there's this instant improvement. It's everywhere. And so to look at the players they brought in, you're right to point it out. Like, yes, do they have certain attributes that the team covets, values in terms of rebounding, in terms of defense, positional size, ability to shoot the three? Yes, across the board. But the thing they all have most in common, they're all used to being in the playoffs. It is a routine thing for them. And that's not because they were sitting at the end of the bench watching someone else do it. It's because they're on the floor playing a prominent role. So the amount of competition we're going to see for minutes, I think, is going to be something we've never seen before. I mean, the depth of this roster really is amazing. But furthermore, these guys are winners. They're accustomed to being in the playoffs. They're not going to turn that switch off now.
1: No, and I say it somewhat tongue-in-cheek about Grace now, although I do think there's a chance it gets booted opening night. I'm just going to say that.
3: I think it... I mean,
1: it would follow in a long line.
3: It is part of what makes Charlotte and North Carolina mm-hmm. so great is the amount of care factor we have for basketball at all levels. Like the dedication fans have to their local high school teams, to their universities, their alma mater, to the NBA squad. Like the passion for hoops here is second to none. So I don't I don't fault fans for feeling a certain sense of belonging and love for certain players. If you are, you know, tried and true, you know, that perfect shade of blue for you is Carolina Tar Heel. I don't fault you for feeling a certain way about anyone wearing a different one, and vice versa.
1: The only Dookie that I can remember getting a positive response from the Charlotte crowd when he came to town.
3: Who
1: were you going to say?
3: I was going to say, like, I think those days are over. I think if you're a Carolina fan and you don't love Colin Knipple and mm-hmm. what he brings to the table, or Sion James, then,
1: I've been able to ignore the fact that they went to Duke. I've done a very good job ignoring that fact. And besides, Sion, I say Tulane with him. Grant Hill, when he visited the first time back at the old Charlotte Coliseum, got a very warm response. And he's one of the very few Dukies to have done that. J.J. Redick obviously came through town and was, you know, booed mercilessly.
3: Again, I love the passion. I have it

0: Some of them coming. I mean, in a certain respect, yes. In another, I think we're in Milwaukee for her birthday, so that's not that's not the best timing. But you know, it's great. Kids are awesome, and but you know, to go back to the original thing we were talking about, like I got a 10-year-old. He took the news of certain trades hard. It's part of the process of being a sports fan. I think you know the first time your heart is broken in life, truly, it's not, you know, when you and your high school girlfriend break up or someone didn't want to sit with you at the lunch table in middle school. It's when your favorite player leaves town for any reason. So this is about, you know, learning those life lessons and then falling in love again with the new look Hornets.
1: Yeah, you know, it's funny you say that because I think for me it was Pep. When he left the first time from the Carolina Panthers, that was a big one that really stung with me. And I still, like, younger me still holds like a little bit of, I don't want to say negativity, but it's like it's a shadow over his time.
0: Mine was I grew up in the Bay Area in California. Joe Montana getting traded to the Kansas City Chiefs. It was heartbreak, and then the team won the Super Bowl a couple years later with Steve Young. So I felt better all of a sudden. But you know, the goals don't change because they've changed some of the personnel. They're still driving towards making the playoffs and raising the bar for this franchise. So that doesn't change. But again, you know, the players Father Time is undefeated.
1: It's Charlotte Sports Today, talking with voice of the Hornets, Sam Farber. The WFNZ proud to announce that we are partners again with the Charlotte Hornets heading into this season and for the foreseeable future. And we're celebrating with you guys out there giveaways all day long. And right now you can jump in on the WFNZ text line powered by Affordable Siding and Windows for your chance to win a family four-pack of tickets to opening night and a $50 Hornets Fan Shop gift card. 704-570-9610. 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SLAM and only SLAM to get registered for that. And of course, you can send in your questions. Some people aware that you are a USC Trojan already sending in some questions. You're going to be sticking around with us for the foreseeable future.
0: I'm here for the full hour. I'm excited about it. I want to hear who was that athlete that left town when you were a youngster that first broke your heart?
1: Right, have a job. You only come for our jobs too.
0: Let's do it.
1: We'll do that. I got to ask about some of the rookies, but we got to talk a little football because Sam's a big football fan. As well, we'll get into all that and more with you guys. And then at 11 o'clock, the Hornets giveaways will continue. Tell you about something special we've got going for you as well. Charlotte Sports Today, rolling along on a Thursday.
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3: Just having different body types, Mitch Evans, Tommy, JT, Felipe, Dan and I both felt that each guy has something unique that they bring to our team and felt like it was a position we wanted to keep together.
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4: All right, I've gone through all the tracks, just move through the beats. Do your thing.
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9: What's up? It's Walker Mail. 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
10: Rebound, Sion James. 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
11: You hear him here, Sam Farber, voice of the Charlotte Hornets, and you'll continue to hear him here on WFNZ, not just for the next 30 minutes or so, but also throughout the Hornets season, because we are proud to announce that we are, again, the Hornets radio partner going forward, and Sam's kind enough to join us today, and we are also making sure that you guys are participating as well. 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Text us SLAM, and only SLAM, and Shroppy will be picking a winner by the end of the show.
12: Yes, I will. Yes, I will. Be nice. Be nice in the text line.
11: Be nice to Shoppy.
13: That's not to be nice about.
11: In particular. you asked about guys that hurt when they left the market, people jumping in. Jason Hayward comes in from Bicycle Herd. Clemens to the Yankees was also mentioned on the WFNZ text line.
13: Interesting one. You can kind of tell where fans have migrated from by some of the answers, but good to... every fan in sports, it happens to you at some point. They're either going to retire, they're going to get traded, they're going to sign somewhere else. It happens to anyone and everyone that plays pro sports or follows them.
11: And unfortunately, multiple people pointing out that their first heartbreak was not when a player left, but when a team left.
13: They came back.
11: Yes.
13: Thankfully.
11: And that team, I do think, just in the history of the organization, so underrated because of everything that was going on at the time with just like we're doing with college sports, you were talking more about an arena deal than you were the product on the field on the court at that time. But we're joined by Sam Farber, voice of the Charlotte Hornets, and we've been talking about the new additions. I want to talk about Hannes Steinbach in particular.
13: Sure.
11: Because as I look at him, he looks like he's like a block of clay in terms of if you said that he's just going to be a menace and a problem to deal with and going to be a good rebounder, get 8 points a game, 10 rebounds a game, and be that guy, I can see that as a role for him. But then I watch Real Access, and it's like this guy's got more to him than that. Not that we're going to know on day one exactly what he is, but what do you think is, what kind of trajectory you think Hannes could have here?
13: Well, I have no idea where the ceiling is, and that's part of the fun part with him, is that the skill set, the size that he brings to the table is special even by NBA standards. This guy's got the biggest hands I've ever seen in my life. Like, he is an enormous human being. Yeah. I mean, and he's at least for me personally, that I've come across, and he's, 20. Like, the sky is the limit for this kid. I think the focus early on for any of these players, and it's a lesson or a road well-traveled, I think, by a guy like Moussa Diabate. The more you focus in on what you do great and what you can contribute immediately, the better off everyone seems to be. Because I think if Hannes Steinbach comes in and it's get every rebound, set good screens, finish when the opportunity is there for you, he's going to have the chance to do some really great things immediately. But it's not as if a role is ready-made and waiting for him. The depth of this roster is one of the great strengths. So who are you taking minutes away from? Are you taking him from Grant Williams or Ryan Kalkbrenner or Moussa Diabate or Naz Reid? Like, it's going to be hard for any of these guys to get on the floor, and that's a good thing. It's the good part of the decision-making process Charles Lee and his team has to go through as a coaching staff.
11: It certainly feels like Coach Lee has more options in terms of pairing the front court and, depending on what he wants to do, and that, as you said, is a positive. As I look at Hannes, one of the things that really excited me was a quote he had about his dad, and his dad is a former professional player, and his dad being willing to be a nuisance, to be a pest, to play against. And I hear that, and for a guy that plays that role, I'm like, yes, young Padawan, like, let's go, let's be, get under people's skin. And with the oven mitt hands, you said that was the thing that stuck out to me at Summer League, is that he caught everything. And so I have no doubt that he has a role. I just am not sure, and it's exciting because I don't know how big that role can be, because as I'm sitting here talking about him being a nuisance, you watch him on offense, he's got game on the offensive end as well,
13: no question. I mean, he went in Summer League and dominated the last couple of games. He was 20-10 pretty easily, it seemed. So that's a great sign to see. You look at his numbers with Washington. Like, the Huskies were not a great team in terms of wins and losses, but they played a lot of great teams, and Hannes' numbers were always really good. It's not like he, put up huge numbers against a weak non-conference schedule and then struggled against Michigan. No, he did well against everyone, including Michigan. So he is someone that comes in with a lot of talent. Where are the minutes going to come from? Where are the opportunities? Like, that's going to be dependent on what the coaches see, what he's able to provide. Opportunities can knock at any given time. 2 years ago when we were starting the season, we didn't know what we had in Moussa Diabate. Now we look at him in a completely different light. So there's a lot of qualified excitement about Hannes Steinbach because he is an enormous talent. But I'm excited to see organically how he steps into whatever role is available for him now and what that role becomes 2-3 years down the line.
11: Yeah, because I think he comes in, and like I said, is going to have, I think you're right about setting the screens, getting the rebounds, doing a lot of the grunt work. I think he finds minutes in that way early on. But the offensive side of it, I'm just curious because it feels like, you know, and in the real access, why can't, the question is asked, why can't he be a star? And I just think, you know, this was a guy they clearly targeted at 14. We're excited to get him when he fell there. And I think he's exactly the type of fit that you're looking for that fits the Hornets' DNA, if you will.
13: I think if you follow the path that, you know, the rookies followed last year. I mean, look at, you know, Con Knipple, night one. I don't know that we even assumed he was going to be a starter, let alone a star. Sion James, you know, became an everyday player. I don't know that we knew that coming out of preseason. Ryan Kalkbrenner steps right into the starting center role pretty much automatically. Like, these guys, you know, there were more opportunities available because the roster maybe wasn't as fully developed and there were some significant injuries early on. But they quickly carved out bigger and bigger roles for themselves and showed what they were capable of. And so I don't think we have to rush and say, all right, Hannes Steinbach is going to start on date X or else this is, you know, that's not the question here. It's what can you contribute now and how does that fit into what the team overall is looking to do? And I'll keep saying, like, here's a fun exercise, and this is a lot of fun because the team is so deep. Try and come up with a too deep for this team. And then you'd be kicking yourself because how did I not find room for Grant Williams or Sion James or Hannes Steinbach or Christian Anderson? Like, these are really qualified players with a lot of accomplishment in their basketball careers, and there's way more than 10 of them on this Hornets roster. So who gets left out? Who's going to be fighting for those minutes? How intense are those competitions going to be throughout camp, throughout practices?
11: You mentioned three of the four rookies from last year. One you didn't mention is going to be a guy that's right in the middle of that fight, yeah. And Liam McNeely.
13: I'm already kicking myself. I'm following my own exercise. Liam McNeely, star of Summer League, all Summer League squad, winner everywhere he's been. He won a G League title last year. Yeah, another perfect guy to bring up in this conversation.
11: But what do you see for him? Because like you said, felt like the Summer League was really, I was, you know, about him, but he was the one that stood out more than, you know, anybody other than Hannes.
13: Yeah, he was great. He was great. Big time scorer, very, very efficient, shot the three well. He has always brought great size, a great attitude. It is going to be a fierce competition to get on the floor. And again, that's what you want. And mm-hmm. And who is able to shine and stand out as the season goes on, like that's going to play itself out. But in terms of the talent level of this roster, I don't think they've ever been in a better spot 1 through 15 than they are heading into the 26-27 season.
11: Unfortunately, as you say that, I'm not sure the East has been tougher in the last decade than it has been heading into this season. As you look at the East, there's only two teams that you think there might not be competitive with, the Nets and the Bucks. Everybody else is going to be, you know, gunning for this thing. And that has not always been the case in the Eastern Conference. And it for the first time in a long time, feels like it's getting very tough at the top.
13: True, but the makeup of those teams compared to the Hornets, I think there is something special about what Charlotte has in terms of the depth of the roster. Because 82 games is a long time, and injuries are going to happen over the course of a season. I don't know that anyone is better situated to handle a player being absent for a week or a handful of games than the Charlotte Hornets. Because you look at the next guy down the bench, they've had really positive experiences either with Charlotte or somewhere else that they're ready to plug in and play. And I don't even know who those guys are. Like, who's going to win or lose some of these battles? That's a mystery. But when you look at, you know, Philadelphia is a great example. Spectacular starting five. I mean, the potential that all five of them will be Hall of Famers. What happens when they go to guy number seven? And with some of these guys, it's kind of baked in that they're not going to play all 82 games. And the big question is, are they going to be available when April rolls around? So I think from Charlotte's perspective, the advantage they have in depth can be, over the course of an 82-game regular season, equal to certain perceived advantages other teams might have with the star power of their starting five.
11: And it is interesting to see the way the league has shifted from the big three. Not that you don't still have assembly of some stars at certain locations, but the emphasis on depth has really taken over. It seems like with OKC, you know, kind of leading the charge there, they're going, great, you want to have a seven-man rotation. Well, we're going to come at you. We're going to be 11, 12 deep, and we're going to wear you down over the course of 48 minutes. Yeah, so congrats on the star power.
13: Oh, OKC just said, whoops, we found, you know, A.J. Mitchell here. Or whoops, we, you know, Jalen Williams is a late lottery pick, ends up being a superstar. Like, they just have these guys that they're churning out. The New York Knicks, who won last year, they had not just Jalen Brunson and Karl Anthony Towns, two all-star level guys, but their whole starting five and then the next two off the bench were really, really high quality players who were able to make strong contributions. So I think less and less the league seems to be about a big three or that one superstar. It's about how much overall talent can you put on the floor consistently.
11: Yeah, I agree. And because it's like, oh, well, they didn't have X, Y, and Z. OKC didn't have X, Y, and Z throughout the playoffs, and nobody even noticed because they would just put the next man up.
13: Yeah, eventually OKC's injuries did catch up with them, but you're right. I mean, that's why they were able to withstand. You know, they lost their second best player for a really, really long time. The year before that, they didn't have Chet Holmgren for a really, really long time and were able to win a championship because, you know, the stars aligned, obviously, in the most important games, but they were able to handle those injuries. And I think Charlotte's in a position now, heading into this season, to handle so much more, and it's part of why I'm so excited about this team is the job that Jeff Peterson and his squad have done in terms of putting together a roster where, you know, in years past, if you got one or two guys injured, it got really thin in terms of level of experience at the NBA, you know, level.
11: Mm-hmm.
13: That's not the case anymore. Like, we could legit be looking at a group coming off the bench that got guys who have played in the playoffs last year.
11: Yeah, there's no doubt that this is the deepest this Hornets roster has been in recent memory. I don't think there's any question. Sam Farber, voice of the Charlotte Hornets, joining us as we celebrate announcing our new deal here on WFNZ with the Hornets to continue to bring the game action and, you know, not just the games, but also some additional partnerships. We will talk about that when the time is right. But right now, you can jump in on the WFNZ text line. If you got comments to Sam, you can feel free to send those in as usual. But also, you got a chance to win a family four-pack of tickets, lower bowl for opening night, and a $50 Hornets Fan Shop gift card. All you have to do is text in SLAM to the WFNZ text line. Send in only SLAM, and we'll get you registered. And this is not your only opportunity to win. We're going to have opportunities all day long. And next hour, got one that I think people will be pretty excited about. Now, Sam, you... what's up, Shrop?
12: Just some news from across the NBA. Amen Thompson has agreed to a 5-year, $208 million rookie scale contract extension with the Rockets, by the way. So just a cool, what, $40 million a year on average?
11: Ooh, buddy.
12: It's a nice payday. Can buy a few golf clubs with that.
11: Yeah, yeah. Can you buy it? Never mind.
13: You going to say something that rhymes with jump shot there? Or?
11: Look, great. $40 million to not have a jump shot is wild, Sam.
13: Great, great player.
11: Phenomenal player.
13: And his athletic, and you're buying him, you know, buying at the right time in terms of, you know, like there's not a whole lot of wear on those tires yet. So the things he does great now, he'll continue to do great for certainly the next couple of years. I mean, knock on wood, you hope for good health for everyone. But he doesn't exactly stretch the floor. So you're getting a particular type of player.
11: 22% from 3-point range in his career.
13: Brandon Miller could do that with his offhand, I think.
11: I think so. Well, yes, and he's had chances too, unfortunately. That is crazy for a guard to get $40 million, but be a 20. Like, you never would have said. Everything with analytics and all the things that this would not be the type of deal that you should be signing.
13: I mean, look, in terms of the return that they've gotten, you know, I remember when that draft class was coming out. That's the Brandon Miller draft class, mm-hmm. Victor Wembanyama. There were serious questions then about would, you know, first off, the shooting, like how much would that impact what they were able to do? And then also, like, just how does the athleticism translate? Because we're talking about 18, 19, 20-year-old kids. It's one thing to say they look great against the, you know, league they were playing in before, to say that they're going to be as effective at the NBA level, that's a huge question. And to their credit, both of them have been outstanding defensive players, have put up quality numbers in terms of overall points. The efficiency with which they get there, that is a different story. But, you know, good for them to, or good for him, I guess, mm-hmm. You know, his brother has not yet, no more breaking news, Shroppy?
12: No, it was not a double deal, no.
13: They were drafted back-to-back, so it wouldn't shock me if they got contracts back-to-back. But nonetheless, you know, I think that, you know, good for them to be rewarded for excellent starts to their careers, but I think there are legitimate reasons to be hesitant about, you know, does this mean that there are, if your shooting percentage is not equal to your millions of dollars per year, that might be a problem.
11: And the thing is, once you get that, you go, hey, I don't know, but I don't need to improve my 3-point shot necessarily. I don't know if you know, they just paid me $40 million to not have a 3-point shot. So,
12: Well, and there's a lot of questions now, too. I mean, what does a Brandon Miller extension look like as well? I mean, I think we're still kind of waiting on that. Like, you know, I know that with the injuries that he's had in the past couple of years, like, he hasn't been able to put in a lot of work in the offseason. Same thing this year with getting that, you know, that shoulder injury. And now getting surgery for that, but it's like that's got to be around the corner at some point, especially with them trading LaMelo Ball. You think the face of the franchise is looking like something like Brandon Miller and Con Knipple, but it feels like you would maybe want to have him signed to a contract before you commit to someone like that, maybe. But
13: well, I mean, I don't think the excitement could be any higher for what Brandon Miller, like, let's think back. His rookie season, the team is hit with injury after injury. He goes out there, puts up huge numbers. If it's anyone other than Wemby in his class, he's probably rookie of the year. Then you go to year two, big injury hits him about the midway mark of the season. And so that's a big blow, but he has already demonstrated that he can average 20 points per game as a number one or two option now in basically back-to-back years. Now, last season, he has this electric start to preseason. Like, he looked phenomenal. Unfortunate injury in the second game of the season. He's able to work his way through it. And to his credit, and the team's credit, you know, there's plenty of teams like that. Last year, hopefully, was the last one of tanking being a league-wide phenomenon. But there are plenty of teams out there, I'm sure, who have said, all right, it's not meant to be. I know it's only October, but, you know, let's play for ping pong balls. That's not the attitude that Brandon Miller brings to it whatsoever. He works his tail off. He comes back with one shoulder wrapped up like the mummy. Never, ever makes it an excuse when clearly, you know, he had surgery right after the season. It wasn't a nothing. It was something that he could have leaned on and pointed to. He never did, not once. And he averages 20 points per game with one arm and helps this team to an incredible run in the 2026 portion of the season. If he is healthy this upcoming year with more shots available and a deeper roster of playoff veteran players, I am so excited to see what Brandon Miller brings to the table. He is going to be well worth the price of admission. By the way, tickets available at Hornets.com.
11: Or on the WFNZ text line right now.
13: Text slam right now.
11: Well, you mentioned real quick, you mentioned that injury. I remember texting, it feels like this is probably going to be an all-year thing. Like, this is probably going to be, and like right there, it was just like boom, smack down. Like, we thought we had something, and instead, what we ended up having was the most magical second half of a season that we've had.
12: Well, the thing is, too, with Brandon Miller, he's such a fan favorite, I think, because I think this front office is doing a really good job of kind of like the Panthers, right? The Panthers talk about wanting to bring in dogs, bring in the right guys. I think this front office, I know that they didn't draft Brandon Miller, but he fits this mentality. I think that they're going for the Hive mentality perfectly because, remember, in his rookie year, I think one of the most memorable things from his rookie year is they're in a close game and, you know, no one is really running back to get back on defense, and you can hear him over the TV broadcast, get the bleep back. And for a rookie to kind of have that, you know, to have that voice and to be willing to say something like that with a lot of veterans around him, I think that stuck out to a lot of people. I think the fact that he didn't just say, yeah, my shoulder's hurt, I'm going to sit out this year, the fact that he powered through and played through that, I think he deserves a lot of credit. And I'm excited to see what he can do as a potential, you know, I think you would assume the number one option on the offense right now. You know, him and Khan kind of 1A, 1B, but it's going to be a lot of fun. Hopefully he does not have any more bad luck with the injury stuff, because if he's completely healthy for a full season,
13: he's a monster.
12: You're going to see something special.
13: The dude has also answered the questions. You know, everyone comes in the league and there's a certain question about, you know, what is this going to happen when they translate? You know, we talked about the Thompson twins, you know, great athletes. Is that athleticism going to translate? Will they be able to address the shooting deficiencies that have been demonstrated? You know, obviously they've played well enough to earn one of them has to earn the page. Both of them really have. But, you know, they are compensated now despite the shooting percentage not improving. What was the question about Brandon Miller way back when? Is he going to be athletic enough? I think there are several examples of people who've been posterized in the league recently.
12: Ask the Hawks.
13: Exactly. So he will dunk all over anyone. He's one of the most lethal three-point shooters with one arm in the NBA. I'm so excited for Brandon Miller next season. I can't tell you. The opening day can't come fast enough. October 23rd. And you can be there. I'm stealing your job, Colin. Text SLAM right now and you can have that family four-pack for opening night.
11: There you go. Jump in on the WFNZ text line. 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When we come back, Sam, of course, doesn't always talk Hornets. He enjoys a little football as well. We'll ask him about his teams. Check in with you guys on the WFNZ text line. 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
15: He's a veteran guy that's been productive in this league. 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So putting him next to Devin Lloyd, we felt like he was a really good fit for what we do.
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2: Brandon Miller picks the pocket of Murphy. 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
11: Welcome back in, Charlotte Sports Today. Special guest, voice of the Charlotte Hornets, Sam Farber, joining us. 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
13: Cannot wait for October 23rd. The schedule... Can we talk schedule for a second here?
11: Of course.
13: When I'm, as a fan, looking at the schedule, I want to see star players, big matchups, and for me as a parent, I want to see them on weekends and at family-friendly times. And there are so many marquee games that are on a Friday night, or they're on a Sunday at 3 o'clock or 1 o'clock where I can take my kid and not have him be a zombie the next day at school. So many of these premier matchups are happening on nights where it's so much more conducive to take the kids and let them enjoy the spectacle that is NBA basketball, including opening night, the home opening night, Friday, October 23rd, Hornets versus Hawks at the Hive.
11: You're so right about the schedule. It's something I complained about, I think it was now 3 seasons ago, where it was 7 o'clock across the slate, like 41 games at 7 o'clock, and having the youngsters. You guys have done a tremendous job. The organization's done a tremendous job of making your product more available. I mean, we're obviously very excited about you continuing to be here on the radio, but the deal with WSOC on the TV side.
13: Huge. Game changer.
11: I mean, that's how I grew. That's how I became a fan. I was not a fan that was in the building. You know, that wasn't the world that I was living in. My dad was working in a lot of evenings, things like that. So I'm at home, I'm watching the game, I'm updating him when he gets home, you know, telling him what's going on. That's how I fell in love with, you know, with NBA basketball in general. So I'm excited because I know, you know, for my boys that I think it'll be easier for them to just pop it on. They're going to know where that game is, and they'll ask, is there a game tonight? Is there a game tonight? And now they're going to be able to know that they can just go on the TV and watch it for free.
13: All the credit in the world to our leadership team, Rick Schnall, Gabe Plotkin, Shelly Kayette Weston, for constantly, consistently putting fans first. And it's about accessibility, about thinking of the fans from the first row to the top of the building. You know, in the last 2 years, we've seen every single seat in Spectrum Center be replaced and redone. We've seen Hugo's Hive menu bring affordable food options to each and every home game. And we're seeing it now in terms of the media partnerships. I'm right there with you. Growing up as a little kid, I was obsessed with the NBA. And so I wanted to watch every single game I could. And when I was told to go to bed, if the game was still going on, I was sneaking in earbuds and listening to my local station, just like WFNZ is here in Charlotte, so I could hear the game live because I wanted to be a part of it. Now, more so than ever before, that is an option for our fans. They don't have to wonder, does my local cable package or does my, you know, whatever my television, quote unquote, provider have the Hornets? That the answer to that now is yes, across the board. Accessibility is there. And kids, if you're told to go to bed, you should be in school right now, but if you're told to go to bed, you can sneak the earbuds in and still listen to us here on WFNZ.
12: Same with the home opener, with it being against the Hawks. Are they still doing the barbecue series with the pig trophy?
13: I think we need to make that a bigger thing. I think you guys need to, you know, you need to find someone in the Atlanta market to fight here.
11: A hog trophy.
13: Yes. Well, the the Hog Trophy
12: there
13: exists.
12: It is. There it is.
13: But you know, can we put someone in a mascot costume or some kind of? I know. Let's take this to the next level.
12: And then whoever loses has to eat Willie Pete's dry brisket.
11: Okay.
12: All right.
13: That's host of the Hornets postgame show on 92.7 WFNZ.
11: And you two get into some interesting conversations that's not always about the team sometimes.
13: Oh, you know, he is quite the wordsmith over there. So sometimes I test his vocabulary, and to his credit, he always brings his A game.
11: You mentioned earlier, as you did my job, and we're talking about the heartbreak that comes from sports, and the first time as we talk about both of our young kids having issue with, you know, or having a hard time with LaMelo heading out of Charlotte. Hoosier Bobby jumps in. Moose leaving the Panthers for the Bears. Pony Shoe says Smitty to the Ravens. CMC to San Francisco. LJ to the Knicks. Muggsy to the Warriors. Pep to the Bears. Greg Olson to the Seahawks. Owes Cal Ripken to the Major League Club. So Pony Shoe's been doing it for a while.
13: Yeah, it comes for everyone. And we were talking about it earlier. Like who is the athlete that when they left town for any reason at all that broke your heart? For me, as a younger version of myself, Joe Montana leaving the 49ers for the Chiefs, being traded over there. That was a heartbreaker. And then, you know, the team moves on to Steve Young and wins a Super Bowl anyways. And I think that's the messaging that you have to keep in mind here, is that even though the team has moved on from a franchise player, there's another one or two or three that are stepping into that void, and it's their turn now to lead the team, hopefully to even greater success than the previous group did.
11: AC says Steve Garvey when the Dodgers thought Greg Brock was the answer at first base and Garvey went to the Padres.
13: Going way back. It's like, you know, someone saying, you know, I wish Wally Pipp was still there with the Yankees.
11: Well, I specifically mentioned because you are a California guy. Yeah. And one of the first texts that we got in, because we have a texter, a listener, Bagel Guy, that loves nothing more than to just give you a little needle when you're here on the microphone. And he wants to know if you'd like to discuss USC attendance in their first college football game against San Jose State.
13: I love my Trojans. I have very fond memories of going to the Coliseum. It is a different kind of fandom, I would say, in terms of like the optionality you have in Los Angeles to go see the NFL. You got two NFL teams. There's two college teams. There's the beach. There's sunny and 75 every day. There's a variety of factors, but really they're all excuses. Like, look, it's just different. It's just different. It's you're not going to have 100,000 people out there on opening day at noon to see basically a preseason game. So, like, you know, cast aspersions all you want. It's still one of the most amazing venues for college sports that I have ever been in, and they are a perennial power. Hopefully Lincoln Riley can return them to the glory that they enjoyed under Pete Carroll. And in terms of the product on the field, they're as good a team as he's had in his tenure there.
11: Yeah, it sounds like a lot of people don't think Lincoln's really done a lot to kind of try and draw in the fans out there.
13: Like college football, there's some weird priorities. I remember when they started like this, you know, like College Game Day is great, and the Fox pregame show is great. Like, they do such a good job, but like this push that we have to have the biggest game on at noon Eastern, which is 9 a.m. Pacific. And so, like, kicking it noon in August against a non-premier opponent, that's just different. Like, if USC had played, I don't know, Georgia in the Coliseum and they're kicking at noon, I guarantee you the place is going absolutely nuts.
11: It was some of the defense the excuses that they made after the game that seemed to ring particularly hollow, where it's like, hey, there's a lot to do, like concerts at noon. And, you know, it's really hot, you know, but people might go to the beach and be in the
13: in the ocean at the beach.
11: The excuses after the fact were a lot, but there's no denying that it has changed. And I mean, I don't know, do you have any, you know, we don't have too much longer with you, do you have any quick thoughts on what you think, what you see as you look at the state of college sports right now?
13: It's just craziness. I have said this numerous times. I want relegation. No more conferences. I don't need the ACC going from the East Coast to the West Coast. Why not add Hawaii and Liverpool in it while we're at it? Like, this, enough. Let's make football its own thing, as it should be. Let's have the premier programs A, earn their spot, but B, when they do, get paid the premium that they deserve for being in the upper crust of college football, and let everything else go into something that makes sense. Wouldn't it be fun as a fan of basketball here to have Duke, North Carolina, have that rivalry take center stage and not have to wonder, is someone going to try and poach one team or the other and put them in another conference and have it influence everything else? Do we need USC's beach volleyball team going to Rutgers? Does that need to happen?
3: No,
13: we don't. So let's separate college football, put everything back in their geographical regional rivalries that make sense, and let's have some more order restored to college sports.
3: I really think if they made New Year's Day relegation day and like brought it back as like bowls,
13: yes,
3: that would be the biggest day outside of the Super Bowl Sunday.
13: I don't need to have 64 teams vying for a college football championship. I would much rather have ECU versus Vanderbilt, winner is in the top league, or you know, something akin to that, than say we're going to have a random bowl game played in a random place where no one shows up to those games either. I think it would be such a better atmosphere to have a relegation game.
3: And we'll get with you one more. We'll get you on this one, asking one question about your NFL team, the Niners. Do you believe in the substation concerns?
13: I don't, and I don't know if there's any injuries this year. It would be proof of it because the team is probably the oldest in the NFL by at least 5 years. But I'm excited about my 49ers. I'm excited about so much coming up this season. First and foremost, the Hornets. I think this roster is as deep as we have ever seen. Hats off to Jeff Peterson and his crew, and Charles Lee, who's going to be here at the station, I believe, later on today here on WFNC. Like, his job in certain respects, it could never have been harder because there are so many options, and could never be more fun than it's about to be because he has so many options, so many different lineups to plug in. I just couldn't be more excited and can't wait for October 23rd opening night, for the home opening night, that is, at Spectrum Center, when we see that amazing crowd pick up right where it left off with that win over Miami in the play-in tournament.
3: Sam Farber, voice of the Hornets, proud to announce the new continuing partnership between the Hornets and WFNZ. Thank you so much for your time, brother.
13: Appreciate you guys having me, and looking forward to doing it early and often starting in October when we tip this thing off.
3: Yes, sir. When we come back, hour number two, Charlotte Sports Today, more from you guys on the text line, something to announce for you guys, another opportunity for you to win here on this Hornets Takeover Day here on WFNZ.
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5: But Jimmy Horn Jr. Bone has me excited. This guy has gone from having a slow start to camp to the point where I really thought it was possible he could end up not being here. He still had his supporters, and credit to y'all, the Jimmy Horn truthers, because I thought, man, what has Jimmy Horn done to deserve your backing? And I believe since then, Bone, since we've started the preseason games, I believe this kid has kicked it up a freaking notch. Had 85 total yards the other day, and it would have been over 100 if his punt return was not called back for a hole.
3: Oh, yeah.
5: The end around, you saw his explosiveness. There was some great blocking, including Forsythe out front and Sanders out front on that. I mean, then you saw a 15-yard catch.
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9: Flips it to Grant at the right elbow, kicked out to the near corner. Cockenipple, catch and shoot three, and that's history! 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
3: Had to save the Rob Longo one for when Sam wasn't in the room.
25: Yeah,
3: we caught him between. He's not even in his car. He's not going
25: to
3: have any idea that he just played a Rob Longo clip there.
25: Great. Oh, man.
3: Beautiful timing there, Shroppy.
25: Executed to perfection, if I say so myself.
3: We have been celebrating all day. Mac and Bone announced this morning, along with Mike Behan, the Chief Revenue Officer of the Hornets, that the Hornets will be here on WFNZ for the foreseeable future. We're very excited to continue that partnership, and we've given you opportunities to win a family four-pack of opening night tickets, as well as a $50 Fan Shop gift card, Hornets Fan Shop gift card, by texting in SLAM. And we're going to give, we got giveaways almost every hour throughout the rest of the day here on WFNZ. But yes?
25: I'm about to say, SLAM is now closed. That was just the first hour thing. I will pick a winner here shortly. But we have an exciting new one that just opened up.
3: Yes. Yeah. Right now, you can jump in again on the WFNZ text line. And, of course, the text line is open as normal. We're going to get into some Panthers talk and some football talk here in hour number two. Text line is open as usual. But we've got chances for you to win on the text line all day today. At 5 o'clock, in the 5 o'clock hour, I should say, Kyle Bailey and Evan Smoke Ludwig will be announcing what I think is a pretty decent little prize for somebody.
25: Pretty decent.
3: Pretty decent. Family four-pack of Laura Bowl tickets for opening night, a $100 Hornets Fan Shop gift card, and an autographed Cockenipple jersey.
25: That's pretty sweet, man.
3: And all you have to do to get registered to win the Cockenipple jersey or the Cockenipple autographed jersey, the family four pack, the $100 Fan Shop gift card, is text one word, Roy. Roy. Because if you don't remember, Con should have been the rookie of the year.
25: Yes, he should
3: so
25: have.
3: So text Roy to the WFNZ text line. This one's going to be rolling along all day. We're going to have other chances for you to win other prizes, but this is a big one. Cockenipple autographed jersey. I've seen it myself. Looks darn good, you know, for a dookie. But KB and Smoke will give that away at the 5 o'clock hour, but just text in Roy and only Roy and keep listening throughout the course of the day for more opportunities to win.
25: Yeah, I mean, listen, I have a bunch of jerseys, you know, mainly hockey jerseys. I have yet to get a signed jersey from anybody. But let me tell you what, that Cockenipple one, that's one that you get and you frame that sucker, right? That's one that if you have a man cave or something like that, where you watch all the Panthers, Hornets, Hurricanes, FC games, whatever, that's going to look damn good in that room. So, and as Rob Longo
3: should be a rookie of the year.
25: Should
3: jersey.
25: Be.
12: Should be, but you know, as Rob Longo said in the radio call there, he is just getting started, man. I mean, broke some records last year. I don't think he's done breaking records. It's going to be a lot of fun to watch. Hopefully, you know, he's over the back injury and kind of out of his shooting slump from late in the season, able to hit the ground running. Because if you get Brandon Miller and Colin Knipple out there, both healthy and both playing their best basketball, this team's going to be a problem.
3: This team is definitely deeper than they were. I think the ascension of those two guys to the number one and number two scoring options is going to be one of the things to keep an eye on. Is he, you know, does Khan get the same types of looks that he got last season, or is that going to continue to be a work in progress? But certainly you feel good about both of those two young men that'll be leading this squad.
12: Yeah, and we didn't get to ask. We did talk about Steinbach with Sam. Christian Anderson's name did not really come up. I know he was a guy that kind of disappointed in summer league so far. But it was mentioned whenever we signed Schroeder. Like, we got three guys that play on the German team, and that should be a nice little connection that they have. I would assume that their lockers are probably all right next to each other. but it's gonna be a lot of fun, man. I know that the loss of LaMelo Ball for this team is, you know, it's sad. It really is, because you know. What a great playmaker he was and everything like that. But I think Brandon Miller is a guy that is truly ready to take that number one spot on this team. And as long as he has someone on the team to throw him some lobs every once in a while, I think we'll get back to having some fun rather quickly.
3: We talked about having your heart broken as we were, Sam and I were discussing both of our sons having a little issue with with LaMelo's departure, but referencing that's a common thing that sports fans end up going through. Mm-hmm. Westside Danny says, broke my heart when Jordan declared for the draft and left my beloved Tar Heels. Shroppy, you did not give us an answer. Is there one where you had your young heart broken by a sporting transaction?
12: Young heart? Not really. I think Peppers leaving was one that, you know, kind of I was like, oh, well, that kind of stinks, but I wasn't like devastated. You know, I think the trade for of CMC is probably up there for me, because I mean it made sense in the time and everything like that, and I'm happy that he's had some success out there in San Francisco. But I think that's the one where I was like, man, all right, well, there goes like our most electric player. Now what? Right. Mm-hmm. So I think that's probably the one.
3: That was a tough time, all told, because you just weren't bringing anybody in at that point with the lockout looming. Well,
12: and then if we're being honest, I mean, we kind of wasted those draft picks that we got for CMC too. So
3: don't have to relitigate that one today. We've had multiple questions, and apologize for not asking Sam on the air about this, but how will fans in the Carolinas, but outside of the Charlotte area, be able to watch games? As I understand it, they are continuing to work on other affiliates in the area, trying to bring the games locally free, just as they are on WSOC here on, you know, and on WFNZ on the radio, that they are still working through some of that stuff. The Charlotte ones took the priority, and now they're working through the rest of the region.
12: Yeah, because he mentioned things like, you know, Greensboro, even like Myrtle Beach, like things that would, like areas that would typically be in the quote unquote market area. Yeah, they are looking to partner with some TV stations out there and everything. So you should be able to watch it for free too. Just not officially announced exactly who they're partnered with, but nice to know that they're still looking to prioritize that type of viewership for people outside of Charlotte as well. So that's always nice to hear.
3: Matt also chimed in, what will happen with Tijon? I still have hope he'll become a good player, but does he even crack the rotation? I think he and Liam McNeely are two guys that are right now maybe be on the outside looking in, continuing to be so.
12: With McNeely, though, the way he played in the summer league, now obviously he has to play like that in actual NBA minutes. But if he's legitimately taking that type of step, like, I don't think he's scoring 30 points every night, right? But if he can go out there and give you great bench minutes, he's going to be a part of this rotation. Like, I think as of right now, I'm more confident in McNeely having a rotational piece and like of this team than I am with Solon.
3: I would agree with that, but I don't think it's a guarantee, just because I think, you know, with a guy like Grayson Allen, a lot of similarities to what you're looking at with Liam. It'll be interesting if he
12: not
3: becomes...
12: Not the size, though.
3: True, but I don't necessarily think of Liam's size being a major factor for
12: him. No, but I don't. Well, that's the thing.
3: But the idea of a second unit organizer, I think both of those guys fill that role, and can fill that role. Will Liam be able to crack through there, or will they lean towards the vets in that group?
12: Yeah, I mean, I think you would assume the vets. I think they've definitely prioritized bringing in more experience this offseason. I think that's very clear. You know, particularly with postseason experience as well, which is nice. Now we just got to make it there. But you know, I think with Salon, I agree with that texter, right? Like, I think that he has the potential to be something, but he's just not getting the NBA minutes to really kind of get him ready for that. Like, sure, you can play in the G League all you want. It's still, I don't think it's going to, the reps are good, but they're never going to be equal to NBA reps. And I think that there's a fine line between, okay, would you rather play 30 minutes every game in the G League or play 5 minutes in the NBA every game?
3: The thing is, when you bring him up to the NBA, we're talking about Hannes earlier, Steinbach, saying, I'm not sure exactly what his role ultimately will be with this team, but I can see instantly a day one role. He's going to get in there, he's going to rebound, he's going to be a physical force, he's going to be a, you know, screen setting, good passer, things like that. Like, you know, what we thought we'd get out of Cody Zeller, to be perfectly honest, at the bare minimum as a rookie. With Tijon, you put him in, what are you getting? It might be a three. It might be a defensive stop. It might be. I just don't think his game has a calling card. And I think when you're a young guy and you're trying to figure out how you fit in, what's the thing that you do every time you come out there? Have good energy? Sure. Okay, yeah. Great. But what's the thing? And I don't think he has a thing to his game that really hangs.

0: enough, but if you did, I think then you'd see him making his way, like making his way to a consistent role. The experiment's going to run out of time eventually.
1: Mm-hmm.
0: And it feels like we're getting close to it. Like, I feel like we like to draw comparisons between what the Panthers and the Hornets are doing. I think the probably the closest comparison for Salon to a Panthers player is probably XL. A lot of potential.
1: High draft pick.
0: Yeah. First round, at least. And then, you know, has the you can see where he can be good.
1: Mm-hmm. You see the physical tools, but how do you make it count right here, right now, when we need it?
0: Yep.
1: And he still, you know, kind of looks like he's gotten physically bigger for sure, but still feels a little bit like a baby deer out there.
0: Mm-hmm. Yeah, he just doesn't look composed, I think is a good way to say it. Like, whenever I went to the G League Championship game, the one that was in Greensboro, I hated to say it, but he kind of looked like that's where he belonged. Because mm-hmm. he was still making mistakes, still not very confident with the ball in his hands, like as a ball handler. Like, if he's just a guy that's getting a catch-and-shoot opportunity or getting open, getting a pass, and then driving to the basket, okay. But if he's out there having to be the guy that's, you know, creating, it just doesn't work. It does not work.
1: Yeah, no, I'm with you. And it doesn't feel like he sees it yet.
0: Mm-mm.
1: Like, particularly at the highest level, it doesn't feel like he's seeing the game completely around him. You feel like you still get those happy feet at times. So I'm with you. I think the experiment, he's coming to an end. I would have put it at a non-zero number that he might have gotten moved this offseason as part of a bigger deal. Mm-hmm. Just as, hey, here's a young guy that you guys can, you know, kick the tires on. We'll see. Maybe this is the year that he blows up, but it feels like he's in that class of being, you know, a year away from being a year away for since he's shown up.
0: Yeah. Well, I think that's why you kind of assumed that he'd be involved in the type of trade, but I think the Trey Mann thing definitely took priority with how much money he was getting.
1: Yeah.
0: Like, all right, let's get off this contract. Sorry it didn't work out, but hopefully he's able to put some solid minutes together with the Wizards this year. You know, got a root for Trey Mann. He seems like a super chill dude. And just like LaMelo, I think we'll be rooting for him. I guess not 80 times, we'll be playing more than two. But, you know, what? I'm not doing math. But 78 times a year, we'll be rooting for Trey Mann. But it's just, I think Salon, if this team is contending by the time trade deadline rolls around, I think you would definitely still see him be a guy that's involved in a trade because there is that physical upside. He still has a lot of potential. It's untapped, and there's going to be a GM out there in the NBA that says, I can work with that and see if it works or not.
1: And then the Wizards are a great theoretical team, but what will their team actually be when they get their guys out there? Or will Trey Mann be one of your leading scorers because your stars aren't out there? But time will tell on that one. One more time, we want to remind you that right now you can jump in on the WFNZ text line for your chance to win a family four-pack of tickets to the Hornets opening night on October 23rd, home opener against the Hawks on Friday night. A $100 fan shop gift card from the Hornets and an autographed Con Knipple jersey. Text in Roy and only Roy to the WFNZ text line to get entered. And yeah. Kyle Bailey and Smoke Ludwig will give it away, that package away during the 5 o'clock hour.
0: I got two things real quick. I think you made it Roy because he's a Dookie.
1: why, whatever do you mean, sir?
0: I think you did that maybe a little tongue in cheek on purpose. Also,
1: he should have been Rookie of the Year.
0: He should have.
1: Well, if I put Knipple, the text line would be filled with spelling mistakes.
0: It would.
1: They'd be like,
0: would.
1: I'm pretty sure I registered. I think I did.
0: That's true. Roy's about as easy as you can get.
1: That's what I was going for. I go for ease.
0: Okay.
1: I know some of you guys are driving, working out there during the day. Try and keep it as quick. Let you get boom, boom, boom. Roy, send it in. You're entered. And KB and Smoke will give it away during the 5 o'clock hour. But we're giving away tickets all throughout the day. Shroppy will be picking a winner at the end of the show.
0: Yeah, also picking a winner during the break here for our Slam giveaway. So whenever we come back, I'll have the winner of that giveaway. Stay tuned. See if you won that family four-pack of lower bowl seats and that $50 gift card.
1: And Charlotte Sports Today rolls along. Going to get into a little bit of Panthers talk, some football tech quiz. We got actual college football, some local teams in action tonight. And check in with you guys on the WFNZ text line. Colin Hoggard, Aaron Shropshire with you on a Thursday.
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3: That is an old school, early New England Belichick-like win the other day.
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0: took that L last year when they scored 41 unanswered, and he said, you will not embarrass me again. And he held them scoreless for 49 minutes.
1: I am interested in just how bad TCU was. I think that complicates some things in how we can view North Carolina going forward.
2: Carolina wasn't perfect, but they were much cleaner than TCU, who was so undisciplined with the turnovers, the snap over the head. The sack force fumble Carolina turned into 3 points. That's your ball game.
3: When it's happening in the Panthers are back, and so is Carolina's number one pregame show. 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
10: Can't answer, but Diabate soars in and throws down the dunk on the putback.
11: Voice of the Hornets, Sam Farber, there on the call. We are celebrating the fact that WFNZ and the Charlotte Hornets are again going to be partners bring you all of the game action here on the radio with our pre- and post-game coverage, as well as some more opportunities, hopefully, that we will have over the next several years. And we are celebrating all day today by giving away family four-packs of tickets for opening night, lower bowl tickets. So you'll have chances to win those throughout the day. Right now, you have a chance to get registered for a family four-pack of tickets, $100 Hornets Fan Shop gift card, and an autographed Con Knipple jersey by texting Roy to the WFNZ text line 704-570-9610. Send Roy, because Con should have been Rookie of the Year last year, and Kyle and Smoke will give that away in the 5 o'clock hour.
6: There's going to be a lot of people entering their name for that one, so good luck to everybody. But we do have a winner from our giveaway in the first hour of the show, and the winner is Bassmaster Classic.
11: There you go.
6: All right. There we go. So congratulations, sir. I've already contacted him, so send me that information. You'll have your tickets. But as you said, chances to win all day long. It's truly a day of giving here here at WFNZ. And, you know, played that Musa Diabate highlight coming back from break. I was looking through some of the highlights from last season. And every time you come across a Musa Diabate one, particularly from the second half of the season, anytime he does anything, you're in the background, Moose! And it's just, man, it's so much fun. Also pretty cool, he got his celebration in NBA 2K.
11: Did he really?
6: Yes, he did. So that's pretty darn cool as well.
11: Very cool. And look, if it wasn't for Musa Diabate, like you don't have the second half of the season that you had.
6: No.
11: He was so critical. As much focus as went on the guards and kind of the big three last year, that his emergence was vital, because that was the number one gripe going into the season, was that they hadn't done enough along the front line. And Musa was like, you know what? I'll just do 85% of it myself.
6: And he did.
11: And he did.
6: Hopefully he's able to, you know, continue that. I know still probably needs to add a little bit of weight, you know, to really be competitive with a guy like Jalen Duren. I don't know
11: if he can put on that much weight.
6: No, he's not putting on 50 pounds, but that's also why you got Naz Reid. I mean, Naz Reid's 250, 260. I mean, that's a pretty big boy right there. So this team's definitely gotten more physical. I think, you know, maybe not across the board. Grayson Allen, not the most physical guy on the planet, but I think adding Naz Reid, the potential to have Naz Reid and a guy like Musa Diabate out there on the court at the same time, it's going to be a lot of fun. Or with our guy Blockbrenner out there, you get Naz Reid and Kalkbrenner out there, that'll be a lot of fun. So, you know, Sam Barber mentioned it. The amount of possibilities that Charles Lee has for different looks. I think, you know, with the rotations that we had last year, I think it was different guys out there on the court, but it was still like kind of the same sort of setup with the body types out there. I think they can play a lot. They can play small ball if they want to put Grant at the five again and, you know, play small ball that way. They can also play some big boy ball where they're having, like I said, Naz Reid, Kalkbrenner out there at the same time. Maybe interchange that for Steinbach. Like they can put some bigger lineups out there this year. So hopefully they don't have another Magic type of showing toward the other team's just bigger than you, and there's nothing you can do about it.
11: And we did have some NBA news today, this morning, breaking during the show, that the Houston Rockets' Amen Thompson has agreed to a 5-year, $208 million rookie-scale contract extension with the franchise. It includes a 10% trade kicker. And my initial reaction was, that's a lot of money for a guy that doesn't have a jump shot, really.
6: Yep.
11: But 4 or 5 years, $208 million feels like it's a baseline now for what the Brandon Miller negotiations could be.
6: Yeah, well, and Brandon, if everything goes right, and hopefully he's healthy, listen, Brandon Miller's value is going to do nothing but go up this year, because I think the team has made it very clear that he is their number one option. Mm-hmm. I think he's ready for that. I think he has the leadership to be ready for that. And if he's healthy, I think he's going to, he could potentially be an all-star if he's healthy this year. I think that's very exciting for not only for him, but for us as fans to kind of see him hopefully emerge as a guy that can flourish without LaMelo Ball out there on the court. I know that people are still concerned about the playmaking and, you know, ball distribution. You know, is Kobe White going to be able to do that? I think he will be. It won't be as flashy as what LaMelo Ball did, but I think that Brandon Miller's absolutely ready to be the number one guy. You know, will it lead to the Hornets getting above a 500 record this year? I don't know about that, but I do think this team will be competitive. I think they're, you know, probably in the same ballpark as to where they were last year, just with the East being so strong. You know, is that even good enough for a play-in spot this year? Who knows? But I do think that they'll at least be a competitive team. I don't think this isn't another, 19-63 team. I don't think this is going to be that. The roster makeup is too veteran-laden to have something like that happen.
11: We also have another big NBA story that came out yesterday after going on ESPN, declaring they had done nothing wrong, after the lawyers called it a witch hunt. Well, the NBA released a statement about their Clippers investigation and found that a team had multiple significant rule violations by the Clippers organization, and now one of the most massive penalties we've seen in quite some time. Punishments include a $30 million fine and suspension for owner Steve Ballmer for a year, plus suspension for team president of business operations for 1 year without pay, and president of basketball operation Lawrence Frank 6 months without pay. They also must forfeit first-round picks in 2029, 2030, 2031, 2032, and 2033. Five first-round picks. You add that in. Of course, all of this stems from the accusations. And, you know, Pablo Torre deserves a lot of credit.
6: Yes, he does.
11: In this being outed, that the Clippers were circumventing the salary cap to funnel more money to Kawhi Leonard. Which is one of the things when you circumvent the salary cap is what I think, you know, constitutes a Mickey Mouse league a lot of times. You know, some leagues will do it, you know, in different ways. Typically, you don't see it at the top. The Clippers did just that. And they also, Kawhi will get a $700,000 fine. A lot of people are pointing out feeling like Kawhi got off light on this.
6: Yep.
11: The way that this was done, the only group that could protest or appeal was the Players Association. So to get the cooperation from that side to allow this to just be done without going through more litigation or more, you know, more courtroom, arbitration, whatever it is, was to go easier on the player and get the approval from the NBPA.
6: Well, and a question that just got sent in the text line from Tipsy Turtle. He says, when a team gets fined, like the Clippers did for $30 million, where does that money go? Because, like, I know the NFL, when they find players, stuff like that, they get the money. Doesn't that, they give it to charity, right?
11: I don't want to say definitively that they all do it the same. Mm-hmm. There's some that go to charity. I'm not sure in a situation like this if it wouldn't be dispersed to everybody else or if it'll go to a charity. But this will mean that the Clippers gave up 10 first-round picks to acquire Kawhi Leonard.
12: Bruh.
6: Yikes. And now he's not going to be there?
11: Not going to be there.
6: Well, and I know Smoke asked the question yesterday, was not able to stick around in my car to find out the answer, but, like, did they send out assets whenever they sent him to Kawhi to Toronto? Like, was that trade in any way affected by this ruling? I don't think so. Mm-hmm. But, yeah, I mean, the fact that, yeah, they went through all this, and now Kawhi's not even there. You're going to be back up there in Canada, but it is a mess.
11: The most fascinating part of this is, you know, Steve Ballmer, who's was you know, longtime CEO of Microsoft, mm-hmm. has Microsoft money.
6: Yeah.
11: Not like the normal billionaires.
6: Yeah.
11: He's got Microsoft money and is, you know, wealthier than a lot of the owners put together. He ends up getting punished in this situation, out for a year, which I think is as significant as anything, and perhaps shows his willingness to do so. But let's not forget, that guy just spent $2 billion to build the Intuit Dome. And zero taxpayer dollars went into that. And now he's going to have 5 years. And he's earned it. He's earned it. But 5 years without first-round draft picks feels like it's going to be a lot harder to try and fill the Intuit Dome with excited fans if you're not going to have, you know, comparable talent.
6: No, it's going to be tough for them. It's going to be real tough for the Clippers. But this is what you deserve. I think that, yes, there can be criticism that they didn't come down hard enough on Kawhi Leonard. I mean, for a guy that's made, $375 million throughout his NBA career to get fined $700,000 seems a bit light, because ultimately he did agree. It's not like the Clippers forced his money in his pocket. He agreed to do this, but
11: I don't even think it's the, it's not even the full amount of money that he received.
6: No, no, it's not. It's not. I mean, because I think it was like $28 million, something like that. But either way, yes, not very disincentivizing for players, but the $30 million in 5 first-round draft picks, I think that's a clear message, and I don't think you'll see any teams try to do something like this again because, I mean, especially if you are in a scenario where the Clippers are, you know, where the Hornets have been. You need every first-round draft pick that you can get because more than likely it's going to be a good one. And now, I mean, who knows what the next 5-10 years look like for the Clippers. It's going to be a tough road going forward.
11: The last time we saw this in the NBA was the Joe Smith deal up in Minnesota where he signed a deal off the record. and they came down hard on them, but I do think that this is, they're trying to make it punitive enough so that, to your point, it is a deterrent for any other organization because you say it'll take a while until we see one of these again. Looks like it's about 20 years, you know, give or take a couple years is how long it takes for somebody to go, you know, maybe this is an idea we can get away with. And I still, if not for Pablo Torre, I don't know that this story is even a thing.
6: Could the Clippers have got away with it if they just put money in a DoorDash bag and place it on Kawhi's front door?
11: Probably.
6: All right.
11: Probably.
6: Yeah. Trying to be all fancy, have this shell company. Like, dude, just what? Use the classic cash in a bag. Come on, man.
11: Got to have record keeping, I guess, for some reason.
6: Sure.
11: Sure. So those the Amen Thompson story, which has real implications because of the potential impact on Brandon Miller's next contract.
6: Yes.
11: And then this punishment from the NBA on the Clippers. And don't forget, too, that Steve Ballmer went on ESPN shortly thereafter to declare in front of the nation.
6: In front of the nation.
11: That they had done nothing wrong. They were completely caught off guard by all of this and only come to find out that the NBA deemed multiple significant rules violations by the Clippers.
6: Nice to know that the billionaire wasn't lying to anybody, right?
11: No. Yeah. No.
6: Why would he ever do that?
11: To get where he is today. today's a big day here on WFNT as we're excited to announce that we will continue to be the home of the Hornets. I want to remind you, if you want a chance to win a family 4-pack of tickets to opening night, lower level tickets against the Hawks on Friday, October 23rd, $100 Hornets fan shop gift card and an autographed Con Knipple jersey. Text in Roy to the WFNZ text line. That's ROY because he should have been rookie of the year last year to 704-570-9610 to get registered. That giveaway will happen in the 5 o'clock hour. Starting with Wes and Walker, you have giveaways every hour on the station where you can be in attendance with your family there at opening night and some other prizes thrown in there for you as well. Some more details as the day goes along, but keep listening because, you know, we gave away tickets in the first hour. There's going to be hour-long giveaways, but the big one at the end of the day, the Con Knipple autographed jersey. Text in Roy.
6: Frame not included.
11: No frame. No. We do a lot for you. Framing's tough.
6: It is. And it kind of expensive.
11: It's very expensive.
6: But you're getting the jersey for free if you win. So, you know.
11: Yeah, and you'll be in the building, and you have $100 to go to the Hornets fan shop.
6: You guys are walking away EBITDA positive.
11: And that's what this show is ultimately all about. 704-570-9610. Got to talk a little bit about the college football this evening. Got some local ACC action to discuss. We'll get into that. We feel good about T-Mac gaining 20 pounds, by the way. We're going to get into this, but we'll talk about it tomorrow.
6: He's going to be slow.
11: Okay.
6: See, the reason they had him gain 20 pounds is because they were going to rely on their burner and Brazel to be the fast guy. You know, I will say T-Mac at some points did look a little skinny out there last year.
11: Mm.
6: So hopefully it's 20 pounds of muscle, not 20 pounds of Bojangles or spicy nuggets from McDonald's. But, you know.
11: The good kind of weight that you guys put on around here.
6: Clearly.
11: Normally. Did you call spicy nuggets life-changing in my absence?
6: Yes, I did.
11: Was that in the same conversation where Fitty had Clemson beating LSU and then promptly replacing their starting quarterback? That was the same conversation,
6: yeah,
11: you guys?
6: Well, let's be fair. We did call Fitty out. Both Flounder and I called him out for, I mean, that string of consciousness makes no sense at all. To where, yeah, you're going to start the season beating LSU and then, I don't know, do his legs fall off and then you got to replace him? I don't know. That made no sense.
11: 704-570-9610. Your keyword is Roy. Text in to get that family four-pack or be registered for the family four-pack. $100 Hornets Fan Shop gift card and a Con Knipple autograph jersey.
6: Lower bowl seats, too.
11: Lower bowl seats,
6: I think
11: opening night.
6: That's definitely a selling point, too.
11: For sure. So make sure you get those entries in when we come back. Talk some of that college football. Check in with you guys on the text line.
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0: kick out. Ty Knipple for three. Yes! That's 1,000. That's 1,000 points for Ty Knipple.
1: Hear him again, Sam Farber, voice of the Hornets. Had a lot of fun moments last year, Shoppy. Even just going back and having you play these clips today. You remember obviously the way it finished against the Heat, dramatic fashion, but you had the Wimby, you know, matinee game. You had the fight
2: with
1: Detroit.
2: There was the weird snow around the area, weird vibe.
1: Got delayed, yeah.
2: The like 50-point win over the 76ers.
1: Mm-hmm.
2: I'm sure that'll happen again this year, right?
1: Molly whopping the Celtics up in Boston.
2: Having their announcers just befuddled as to what's happening.
1: Just going on a West Coast road trip and taking names. That season was so much fun.
2: It's a fun year, man. It really was. I know that there's some people out there that aren't confident it's going to be another fun year. I think that there's definitely potential for this year to be fun, man. I think Kobe White is, you know, talk about tough act to follow with LaMelo Ball, but I think Kobe White can live up to it. I mean, it won't be the same style of play, but I think the production, I think the efficiency, I think maybe, I don't want to say higher basketball IQ, but like better handle of the ball. And I mean that is like taking care of the ball.
1: Game situational awareness was not always his strong suit, but I think a lot of that comes with, you know, being young. As as we've gotten further and further away from it, Shroppy, this team is going to be difficult for this team to compete in the East this year, right? I get, you know, even no matter what configuration of this team you had, you don't necessarily feel like this would have been a top four team heading into this year. And I think as you wonder about him as he gets older in his playing career. And speaking of LaMelo, you know, do you want to be in the LaMelo business when he's 30? You know, is where's his body at that point in time? How do you feel? Yep. And all of a sudden, you sign that big time deal, and now it becomes an albatross around your neck. I think people are, you know, short term, you know, like me, a little bit more reserved. But the you need the depth in this in this league, and we know being here in Charlotte, you're not going to be the place that gets to have the three star lineup very often. That's not something that we're really set up to do. No. But having a team that is, you know, has more depth and more pieces to it, I think that's where the, you know, teams like Indiana, teams like OKC, yes, I mean, everybody's got their own, you know, different situations. But you look at teams like that and how they have found to compete in this league, I think this is the right direction for the Hornets, all told, even if I've, you know, did disagree with at least one of the decisions.
2: Yeah, yeah. But hey, you know, it's always a good sign. Bebop from Rock Thrill is actually predicting a 6th seed for the Hornets. Bebop, what's your prediction if Bryce Young's on the Hornets? Are they a zero-win team? But no. Listen, I think that there's potential that they make a play, and I think predicting a 6th seed is a bit rich. I don't see that happening. But
1: we got multiple people jumping on Conspiracy King. This will be a playoff team instead of a play-in team. I think it depends on how quickly they hit the ground running, because I do buy into them as a regular season team, as a team that is going to go out there night in and night out, more often than not, going to have a professional effort. And I think that matters in the regular season.
2: Yeah, it's just like what Juice Trey send in. A more mature brand of basketball is still going to miss LaMelo, though. And I think that's a fair spot to be in, right? Like, LaMelo, Sam Farber said, he is a one-of-one guy. LaMelo will let you know that. Not from here. But I do think that this team got more mature. I think Brandon Miller, hopefully being your leader, is a clear sign of that. Talked about how in his rookie year, you could hear him on the broadcast, get the bleep back, yelling at guys on the team to get back playing defense. So I think the maturity's there from Brandon Miller. I think Khan definitely brings that immediately. Their point guard, Kobe White, seems like a very serious dude as well. So the leadership's there. Still have Grant Williams, you know, and he's a guy that has always had that leadership, ties to Charlotte as well. So, and for those of you that don't like Grayson Allen because of where he played for college, Hornets did release a video with him.
1: I just think tripping people is a very hazardous behavior that should not be tolerated.
2: I would agree. But, you know, they did release a video of him. Like, hey, what do you like about Charlotte? Like, were you excited to be here? And he said, hey, the passion for basketball in Charlotte, be it for the NBA or for college, he said that he really loves it. So I think that is also, he knows the territory that, mm-hmm. that he's stepping into.
1: And look, it is. I when I say he might get booed, I don't mean that in a negative way. Like I think it's a show of respect. I really do think it's a show of respect. I don't know how many guys since Grayson that have attended Duke would be on that list of guys that very well might get booed in their first appearance over there at Spectrum Center. So I really do think it's really a tip of the cap to your college rival.
2: It is. It is indeed. But I'm excited for it. I'm excited for it. I think he's going to be just fine.
1: Last season was a lot of fun, but they did have like this kind of, you know, it was a carefree attitude in a lot of ways. It was flying around. I wonder, do you think we get...
2: Winning with the power of friendship last year, dude.
1: But do you think we see a different attitude out of this team without the alien at point guard?
2: I think so. Yeah, I think it's a different vibe. Because last year was just, it did feel like guys that were just having fun playing basketball. Mm-hmm. And it did feel like the power of friendship led them to some wins, which was fun. But I think that this is going to be a little bit more of a serious basketball team, which maybe some people would assume isn't necessarily inherently as fun to watch. But I think that they have a higher chance to win and win more consistently and win with the same type of reliable style, you know, rather than just going out there and chucking up, you know, 83s. In a game. So I think that there is definitely a different vibe around the team this year.
1: We also talked about the Clippers situation, the Kawhi Leonard and the aspiration scandal, where the NBA has taken a big step in punishing Steve Ballmer and the organization. 5 first-round picks sacrificed. Jim Gillen jumps in to point out, Shrappy, to answer your question, the Clippers were reported to get 2 first-round picks mm-hmm. from the Raptors in that trade, so 2031 and 2033. So still going to have to wait a while. But
2: that coveted 2033 first round pick.
1: Dude. Is it unprotected too?
2: Oh. Oh my goodness.
1: Mikkel Nichols says, I've seen the idea posted that the next 5 years, the winner of the NBA Cup should get the Clippers first round pick.
2: That'd be fantastic. That is a fantastic idea. And listen, I know the players are invested in the in-season tournament for the money that they get.
1: Mm-hmm.
2: But I think that'd be a great way for the organizations to be invested as well. Top down's like, hey, we can get a first round pick and probably a pretty good one if it's the Clippers. Yeah, let's go out and win that thing. I think it's not going to happen, but I think that would be a amazing idea. Coach, I would love that.
1: Coach Cease, I don't know why people forget, but Coby White averaged nearly 19 points a game, 5 rebounds, and 5 assists when he was a starter with the Bulls. He can and will do this and more for the Hornets. I think a lot of it has to do with what role you thought you were bringing him into and thought you were adding him to the group, and then that was not the case. He's not going to be the same dynamic playmaker for everybody else that I think LaMelo has the ability to be and has shown the ability to be, but I don't think he's also Colin Sexton, where it's just young bull, see red, get to rim. He's going to be fine, but I don't think you got better at the starting point guard position.
2: No, I don't think so either. The last text I'll read before we get to some of that local ACC action night, Bicycle Herd says, Shrop, they're still going to be chucking threes at an absurd level. Difference is, they won't be YOLO threes getting chucked. I think that...
1: They're going to be fundamental threes getting chucked.
2: Bunch of Conknipple, wide base.
1: I don't... When he would hit that one-footed three, particularly the one like right by the coaching box mm-hmm. stripe, like it just... It feels so disrespectful.
2: It does.
1: Just to having the 1 foot up there, just... I'm going to miss him, though, because he did hit him. He did hit him. We do have college football tonight. Shopping, everybody says, you know, it's going to be great when we get to the games, because then you can focus on the games. Well, tonight when Wake takes on Akron, I don't think it's going to happen, but Akron's quarterback still waiting on a medical waiver to try and get his... to get approved for this season.
2: Nice.
1: So we will see.
2: Wake only a 26.5-point favorite tonight. Do they cover against the Zips?
1: I saw where Wake was actually watching high school tape of the quarterbacks, trying to get tape of the Akron quarterbacks. That's the level they've had to go through. Also saw that Akron averages. How many players do you think Akron's turning over year to year right now in this transfer portal NIL era?
2: 50.
1: 35 players on average over the last 3 years, 41 new players this season for the Zips. Wake looking to get off to a better start than they did, because you ask about covering. Last year, as much as the Jake Dickert I think experience went well for Wake Forest. I think a lot of people were very pleased. I think a lot of people in Chapel Hill gladly would have swapped coaches at some point. But it did not get off to, you know, the fastest start. 10-9 win over Kennesaw State last year in their first game.
2: Barn burner.
1: So maybe this isn't the game. Maybe this isn't the game to go heavy on the Deeks. I don't know.
2: Maybe not. Maybe not. Or maybe look at that under. The other game on ESPN tonight at 8 p.m., Colorado and Georgia Tech. Georgia Tech, the home team for that one, a 6.5-point favorite. How you feeling about? I know we're supposed to talk about Georgia Tech here. Like, how do they replace Haynes King for this season? But also, do we expect anything from Deion and the Colorado Buffaloes this year?
1: Well, you got Mini Mendoza, right?
2: Yeah,
1: you got Alberto Mendoza going to be the starting quarterback for the Yellow Jackets down there. And as far as Deion, I have no idea. I have no idea what to expect.
2: I have no idea.
1: Where, how do you? I mean, if you told me that game is just ugly as sin, and they didn't score a whole lot, okay. Or you could tell me that they were just going up and down the field. I do not know what to expect out of Colorado. I wasn't sure that we would be here in a post-Sun era for Deion out there in Colorado.
2: Mm-hmm. Yeah,
1: and I wondered, is he going to remain there? Is this going to be something that he continues to do, or are we going to start to sunset this?
2: Or maybe FSU at some point.
1: I don't know.
2: It's up to him. He's got to have a better team than what he had last year. Mm-hmm. That is for sure. But the experiment still goes on. I'm as well shocked that he has stuck around after Shador has moved to the NFL. It's a bit surprising. But if he enjoys it,
1: yeah, I just don't know. I'm not sure. And I know what he's going to say, but that doesn't mean anything to me. It's like how long does this is this going to sunset soon?
2: Yeah.
1: With Deion, or is he going to continue to be a college football coach for the next several years? I have no idea.
2: And honestly, would his medical stuff be a reason why he doesn't want to?
1: Well, that's another
2: coaching?
1: Reason.
2: And that's totally understandable.
1: Mm-hmm. But he got himself a sweetheart deal, you know, out there in Colorado, getting part of the ticket sales and things like that. I think as long as that's going, keep making that money, honey.
2: Yep.
1: Certainly understand that. One more time, Roy. Text Roy to the WFNZ text line 704-570-9610 for your chance to be entered a family four-pack of tickets. Lower Bowl for opening night at the Hornets. $100 in Hornets Fan Shop gift card and an autographed Con Knipple jersey. Kyle and Smoke will give it away during the 5 o'clock hour, but between now and then, more chances to win. Have a great Thursday, Queen City. We'll talk football with you tomorrow on a Football Friday.
3: This is not good news. And for the fans that want to sit there and say, it's just joint practice. It doesn't mean anything. This is the second week in a row you were dominated by a team's edges. Jacksonville's Josh Hines-Allen and Trayvon Walker were said to have dominant days against this offensive line. And then the Texans were said to have success against this defense. They talked about how Keelan Rutledge, the rookie from Georgia Tech, said he moved a guy back into the second level of the defense on one play. And so the trenches for Carolina, but especially the offensive line right now, you have to be really worried.
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5: That is an old school, early New England Belichick-like win the other day.
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5: 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We got jerseys with our last names on them. Shout out to the Hornets for giving us a couple of custom-made jerseys. As soon as Wes got his, he immediately said, "Hey, I got two now," and he started flossing on me. With all the celebration, Wes decided to say, "Hey, I got two." He said, "Step your game up, Walker." Anyways, already clowning me.
6: That's all cap.
5: No, it's not.
6: There he is. Nope. He tries to get me back because he does all the bougie stuff. You do golf trips and you eat bacon and drink wine. So then you want to go ahead and try to make it seem like that I am stunting on you, man. That is not the case.
5: You are. All right. So Wes, he's stunting on me. He's clowning me on a Thursday. We're celebrating an 18-year partnership with the Hornets. We'll be broadcasting all Hornets games right here, Sports Radio 92.7 WFNZ, and perhaps the best way to celebrate is by having a Hornet in studio with us. The studio, by the way, brought to you by Harrah's Cherokee Casino Resort. Harrah's Casino Resort is WFNZ's official casino and sportsbook partner. Grant Williams is in here, folks.
6: G-Dub, friend of the show.
7: Grant,
6: Queen City icon.
5: We appreciate
6: He's in the Queen City icons, too, man.
5: Oh, yeah,
6: you make
5: no
6: it
5: doubt.
6: To the NBA out of the city, then, you know, your icon status as well.
7: Welcome back, gentlemen. Welcome back, by the way. Welcome back.
5: Well, welcome back to you.
6: Slimmer, too, man. What, you lost about 15?
7: Trying to lose about, 9 pounds. I got about 5 to go.
5: Well, this is
7: about that right.
5: This is what fans and personalities do. We're always on muscle watch, all right? Who's gaining the muscle? Who's losing the weight? And then we got something to talk about because we're content creators. And so now here we are, Wes, already on the game, trying to create some content.
6: Always.
5: How are you feeling, Grant?
7: I feel amazing. It's been a great summer. You know, we've had a bunch of guys really stay around the whole summer. I think we've had probably over 12 guys in the gym. So the group has been very, very locked in, myself included. You know, try my best to be in the best shape possible going into this upcoming season, especially with the health of 2 years ago. So I think it's just a special time for all of us.
5: It feels like we hear that a lot over the last couple of years. Everybody's staying in the city. Seems like you guys are a tight-knit group. It seems like that's by design, and also it kind of happens organically. How close are you guys, and how much does that actually help you on the court? There are different schools of thought. I remember Stan Van Gundy would always say in his high-pitched voice, "You don't have to like each other. All you got to do is show up to work." Like, it feels like you guys don't necessarily abide by that. It seems like you value chemistry.
7: Yeah, I feel like that's changing as the league is kind of getting younger, but also just the organization as a culture. You know, we want to make sure that we have a great group of guys that are committed to the right things, and this group is very, very motivated to be that way. And I think we all get along very, very well. The benefit is that we can hang out at different places. You know, we have the great city of Charlotte, which you have a lot of things to do. We were able to do a mini camp down in Miami with just the players and just kind of spend time there. So we've been, you know, hanging out most of the summer. I think that's what the league really wants nowadays. We're trying to turn it into like a full-time profession, unlike years past when you kind of, once the season was over, guys checked out and didn't really take care of themselves. Now I think it's the priority of not only the health of the players, but also just the familiarity, you know, be able to play with one another, to be able to compete against one another, and also iron sharpens iron. So if you see somebody working beside you just as hard, you're probably going to put enough work in.
6: Yeah, man. And so walk us through it, because it looks like the fans, when they see you now, it's going to be new year, new Grant. So what's been the offseason regimen for you?
7: Oh, yeah. Offseason has been all about, you know, consumption, making sure you eat the right way, changing the diet, making sure you have a full understanding of kind of where your body's performing. getting better cardio shape, you know, a lot of endurance, playing a lot more, being able to play back-to-backs this year, do all those different things. And then on top of that, just being around in the city of Charlotte, man, wanting to give back, you know, whether it's the foundation, whether it's just being available for a friend, being present for any community event, you know, just trying to be give back to the city that gave all of everything to me, and also understand that the Hornets as a whole, we're trying our best to be involved in the community to a high standard. And I think the group has been around for that reason, is that we're committed to the city of Charlotte and even the North Carolina great area as well.
6: Yeah, man. So, you know, we do like to talk food a lot on this show. So I was going to ask you, with the diet, you're talking about eating right, what is the hardest thing for you to stay away from while you're on this said eating regimen?
7: Oh, for me, it's always been difficult things like popcorn, or, you know, for me, I love soy. So sushi and things of that nature. So that's kind of been cut out for a little
0: while. Wait, is that bad for you?
7: For me as a person, you know, get all those different tests and those exams, you know, try my best to eat the right way.
6: Yeah,
7: right.
6: So
7: you
6: guys would hate a lot of sodium.
7: You guys would hate the diet I was on to start the year. I was only eating chicken, cabbage, and sweet potato for like every meal for like the first like 15 days. So it was not great.
0: I imagine it's hard to lay off those Hardee's biscuits. That's what I'm saying.
7: Yeah, trying to lay off. Yeah, trying to lay off those Hardee's biscuits.
6: There we go.
7: Everything.
0: And I just tried the Chick-fil-A chicken and waffle sandwich for the first time today.
7: It's amazing.
0: It is. Yep. It's insane. And it's just, how in the world do you stay off of it?
6: That's
0: I can't.
6: What I'm saying.
0: You know what I did though? I got an egg white grill and I got that. But like,
7: you felt good about it. You know, you had to help yourself.
6: You had some protein.
0: This is what the nutrition team with the Hornet says, right? If you eat something bad, you can eat something good and it all balances out.
7: I don't think they balance out. Okay. But as long as you're putting the work in right, I'm kidding. You can't put the work in to catch up to that.
0: I thought it was just science. That's my fault, y'all. It's Grant Williams joining us in studio here. Weston Walker, Sports Radio, 92.7 WFNZ. I do want to talk more about your health, man, because last year you were coming in off of what was a devastating knee injury. You kind of opened up to us the last time we talked, God, how long ago was it? Like a year and a half ago, discussing how tough it was during the rehabilitation process, not only physically, but mentally. You got through it. I want to reference a point. What was the game you went down with a tough, scary injury?
7: Oh, yeah. Sheesh. I don't remember what game that was.
0: It was baseline, right?
7: It was on the baseline, and my knee smacked the ground, and I remember, like, my mind just went everywhere.
0: All of us scared.
7: Oh, yeah. I think it was a close game, too, because I
0: was.
7: Was it Phil?
0: It might have been Houston.
7: It might have been Houston. It was Houston.
0: You missed the next game.
7: Yeah.
0: And sigh of relief. It's all good. You come back the game after that. Mm-hmm. How important was it for you to get over that hurdle to just know, I can take this kind of beating in the NBA and I can come back from it and we don't have to skip another year like you did prior?
7: Of course. Yeah, it was great because, you know, Jamal Murray, one of my good friends, told me coming back from the injury that you're going to have a moment where, like, you do something with the knee and it's going to get you. And I remember during that game, knee smacks the ground. I like dang near start tearing up, like thinking about the world.
0: Like, crowd goes silent.
7: And then all of a sudden, you know, it's kind of numb. It's kind of like question, like, what the heck's going on? But I remember I stayed in the game and I'm in the middle of the huddle and coach is asking me if I'm good. I'm like damn near in tears, trying my best not to cry. And I remember coach just trying to see if I can continue playing. And I said, yeah, I got it. And played through that entire time. KD checked on me. So now I remember, like you said. And that next game didn't play. I think it was a back-to-back. So I think that's part of the reason. But it definitely gave that kind of sigh of relief. You know, Jamal talked about how when it happens, you're going to think the world is over. You're going to think it happened again. And you just kind of have to get used to, like, oh, you're back to playing basketball again. So you're going to hit in your knee. You're going to hit in your body. You're going to – so – it really affected me in that mental in that moment. And then I remember that conversation, that same moment in that same event. I was like, Jamal did tell me this was about to happen. So, like, try and push through it. And I did. And, you know, I think that comes down to that mental toughness and edge to be able to push yourself through something when you go through something so traumatic. And I think we all can learn from that.
6: Yeah, Grant, you're getting ready to go into year 9, man. So, you know, what is it like being a veteran like you are as far as the evolution of your game, man? Where are you trying to go with your game and taking the next steps there?
7: Yeah, taking the next step is really just, you know, impacting and getting back to where I feel like I was kind of two or three years ago, you know, shooting to the best potential I was on the move, being able to guard multiple positions. I think this group, we're a young team, but also we're old now. You know, we have a bunch of vets on this roster with Grayson Allen, Royce O'Neal, Dennis Schroeder, you know, all the guys we added in free agency and also through trades, Nas. And I think that we have that, you know, opportunity to really compete in the East. And for me, it's just making sure that we are locked in the same goal, you know, trying to be that good leader, show up every day, be present, whether it's vocally, whether it's just by showing up and being a guy that people can look to and say he's attacking it the right way or he's approaching it the right way. Just being that kind of confident person that can not only, you know, ask for advice if I'm not doing things that are right, but also be the person that people can come to for security. So that's my focus for this season, and being of support to whatever Charles and Jeff and these guys need for the organization. Because, you know, like I said, I've been saying it for 3 or 4 years now, Charles, a gold mine, be ready to be struck. And we saw a little bit of that towards the end of the season last year with not only the fan commitment, but also the talent on the roster. And I think this upcoming season could really prove that with, you know, the group that we have currently.
6: Well, you talk about leadership, and you got a new big joining you this year, man. Yeah. So what are your thoughts so far on Hannes Steinbach?
7: Hannes is talented, man. That man has great touch. You know, he's very, very soft on his feet, be able to move around at his size. And I think he's going to only develop as the year goes on. We have a lot of guys in that front court to be able to give him kind of guidance. And also, he's going to have a lot of opportunity potentially, you know, whether it's Ryan Kalkbrenner, seeing what he did last season, you know, Musa Diabate, Naz Reid, myself, geez, even Royce O'Neal plays the four. You know, he's going to have a lot of guys that are going to not only get him better through practices every single day, but also I think that he's a monstrous rebounder. Playing against Moose is going to help that. And then on top of that, man, he's a very cerebral person. So I'm excited to see him grow.
0: All right, prediction. More minutes for Hannes at the 4 or 5 this year. What do you think?
7: That's a very difficult one. I think you could see him at any position with our group. You know, I think we're not going to have set positions much this year, but if anything, I could see it maybe depends on who's in, who's out, but 4 or 5.
0: It's tough, man.
7: It's really tough.
0: Grant Williams joining us, talking about the upcoming Hornets season, Sports Radio 92.7 WFNZ. We got to talk about the LaMelo trade. Mm-hmm. We're all watching the draft, and as soon as that last pick is in, Shams doesn't give us 3 minutes of a break.
7: Yeah.
0: And he tells you LaMelo's on the block. 10 hours later, he's gone. Do you learn about that with the rest of us? Are you privy to it prior? And even when you find out, what are the immediate thoughts that come to mind?
7: You learn about that with the rest of us. Like, I wish I had the insider information. That'd be a dream of mine to be able to know what everything's going on in this league. But honestly, when it happens, you just try and your best to be there for your teammate. That's the first priority. Whether he's, you know, in a great mental state, bad mental state, whatever it is, to make sure that they're prepared. Because, you know, I've been through it. I've been traded before. And, you know, sometimes it can be difficult. Other times somebody's excited. So, like, I think that it really comes down to just showing up for that person. And then on top of that, you know, preparing the guys who are not involved in that trade to understand that just because one person gets traded doesn't mean, you know, anything else is about to happen. You know, you just focus on what you can control. And especially in this young group, none of these guys have experienced any offseason trades or anything like that yet. So for this to happen post the gravity of the people that it happened to, whether it was LaMelo Ball and Josh Green, two veterans, two, you know, established players in the league, just giving them that confidence that, like, hey, you know, this is the league. This is kind of what, you know, grown-ups have to deal with. But at the same time, they're going to great situations. And I think that we are super excited because this group that we have is really committed to the goal that we have intended. And at the same time, those two guys that left us and added to that, you know, LaMelo and Josh were incredible for us over the past couple of years. LaMelo to his meaning to the city, you know, I think every single kid here had a LaMelo Ball jersey. So it's tough to see him go, especially just because of the impact that he had. But,

0: your comment a lot about ball movement being your superpower.
1: Yeah.
0: I've referenced that quite a bit. Do you lose any of that superpower with LaMelo being gone now?
1: I think, you know, LaMelo's an engine, man. You can run your offense through him. He's able to, you know, create for others and put them in the best position and opportunity. You know, we talk about that a lot. But at the same time, you know, this group, we always thrive on trusting the pass and understanding that, you know, the best play is the best opportunity, whether it's for you, for someone else, and making sure that they understand that, you know, it's a very unselfish group. So I think that losing LaMelo is definitely something that, you know, for any roster would be difficult. But at the same time, this group is going to be very, very, you know, explosive. You're going to have a lot of opportunity to now play in transition. You have a bunch of guys who are very fast paced, but also make very difficult shots. You have multiple playmakers and ball handlers. So I'm excited to see the group from the moment of training camp to see how fast we play and how much, because we have all this depth. You know, you have Dennis Schroeder be able to handle the ball, push it in transition. You have Kobe White, who's probably one of the fastest players in the league, breaking out on the break. And then outside of that, Brandon Khan can handle it, myself. You know, we even have forwards and like Royce O'Neal and Nas who can bring the ball up and initiate offense. And then last but not least, you might see even like a Biggs push it. You know, you might see Musa bring it up the court and just go fast break and transition. You know, I think that that's going to be the difference in this team. You know, we did a little bit of it last year. You didn't see all like 2 years ago when LaMelo had the ball in his hands at all times. Versus last year, you saw a lot more of the, okay, ball might be in LaMelo's hands, but he's throwing it ahead to someone. And that's going to be a lot of this offense, I think, going into this upcoming season as well.
2: Were you surprised at what came back for LaMelo with Naz Reid being the centerpiece of that? And what do you like about Naz so far?
1: Oh, not surprised at all. You know, Naz is a special talent, man. He's a 6'10 that can really handle the ball, but also play kind of multiple positions, stretch the floor at the five or the four, as well as even play the three at times he did in Minnesota. So I think that his talent is already good in there. You know, he's impressive. I played against him since college. He's a guy that, you know, can impose his will in the post, get you a bucket, but also is just a threat at all times on the offensive side of the basketball. And, you know, on top of that, it's not like we just got Nas by himself. The multiple assets that we received in the deal, the multiple first-round picks, you know, I think that, you know, preparing for the future. You know, you never know how this NBA is going to look, as we see. You know, even the Clippers just had to forfeit five first rounders most recently, and that's very difficult to project for yeah. the future. But, you know, this next generation, especially with whether it's expansion and all these different things, you have to prepare yourself for the future. So I think that we got a lot of assets back for a very, very talented player. And Nas being the centerpiece of that just shows his value as well. You know, not just the commitment that Minnesota had just made to him years before financially, but also, you know, the fact that he's been an impactful playoff player for the past however many years for that group. And playing against him, I can say that it's very difficult to compete against him as well.
2: Did you feel like once Melo was gone, did you think it was a high probability that Miles would go to, or did that throw you off as well?
1: I think that, you know, there's been no doubt in everyone's, you know, perspective of our group. And I think that when Melo got traded, it kind of, even Jeff and them said in the right. the release, you know, that followed up with Miles. And it's not that, you know, that's a bad thing or anything, or he's a bad person. I think that Miles is had so much impact for our team as well for these past couple of years, you know. And I think that it was just kind of a transition point, and him being traded, that following action, his name had been the one in the rumors for the past 3 or 4 years. So I think he was prepared for it a little bit more too. So that kind of made it a softer landing. But they both got traded to amazing positions in both Phoenix and Minnesota, competitive teams in the West. And I think that for us as a group, when Melo got traded, we were just kind of like still in shock. And then when Miles got traded soon after, we were same thing. Be there for your teammate and tell them how much you care about them and you love them, and before they go, because, you know, it happens fast. So it's a whirlwind. When it happened, I think all of us, any trade that happens, you're kind of shook and trying to figure out what's going on and what's happening. So wouldn't say I was prepared necessarily, but definitely mm-hmm. it was a little expected, just being from the history of the organization and what the rumors are around it.
0: Rapid fire questions before we get you out of here and get you on your way. Are you guys going to set the record for made 3-point field goals this year?
1: All right, is these yes or no's, or are these?
0: You can provide as much analysis as you want. I whatever it is.
1: I would hope so, because if we do, then that means we're a really, really good team, and I think that we have the shooting to do it.
0: Also, I need to know what the chess rating is now.
1: Right now, she's 14-20 or something like that.
0: Okay, that's pretty good.
1: Still getting there.
0: I mean, yeah, that's still pretty good. And, I mean, really, that's all I had for you. The only other things that I had was the Brandon Miller leadership role of it all.
1: Oh, yeah.
0: Are we looking to him to be that leader now that Miles and LaMelo are gone? Are we looking to you? Who else is taking on that responsibility?
1: I think

0: it's a shared responsibility. You know, those guys in LaMelo, Miles were very, very motivational, and also guys that led this roster over the past, what, 7-8 years. So there is that gap. But at the same time, I think it's about committee and community. You can't appoint one leader or expect them to step into a role immediately. But at the same time, you have to promote them to be that, to be able to speak up. And I think that's going to be valuable for both Brandon, Khan, Kobe, all those three really lead guards that are really going to be an engine for this team in terms of scoring, in terms of the ball being in their hands, and also people that they can, you know, guide and look to with these young guys behind them. Even Khan is young, but he's mature for his age, and he's going to have to step up as well. Guy like myself, you know, I try my best to show up how I can. Whatever they need me to be, I can show up for them. But at the same time, you know, that leadership role comes down to, you know, a shared responsibility of the group. You know, we can't point one person, expect them, because if that one person goes down, then what do you do from that point on? So I think for this group, it's going to be a shared responsibility to understand that the value that we're trying to establish as an organization and a culture, so anybody that comes into it, they know exactly what to expect, but also the value of each person's voice.
1: An OG Queen City icon.
2: That's right, baby.
1: 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Grant, we appreciate the time. As always, man, best of luck on the season. Can't wait to watch it.
2: Good luck, man.
0: Excited to see you guys again.
1: Absolutely, man. Grant Williams, we appreciate his time. We'll take a quick break. We'll come back. We'll tell you about some opportunities to win some Hornets tickets, too. I mean, we got a bunch of giveaways today. So hang out with us on Wes and Walker, Sports Radio 92.7 WFNZ from 12 to 3 p.m.
3: I'm Will Pomagic, and this is your Charlotte FC Minute. The summer transfer window deadline came and passed for Charlotte FC on Wednesday, with no further action beyond the outgoings of Wilfred Zaha and Kerwin Vargas and the incoming of Alan Saint-Maximin. Charlotte did acquire some general allocation money from St. Louis City, as the Gateway City side sent Charlotte $350,000 of GAM in order to acquire the discovery rights of Damian Downs, who they signed on loan through the rest of the season. The Crown can still sign a free transfer or out-of-contract player from now until October the 9th, which is when the MLS roster freeze happens, and the MLS roster's locked down at that time. Charlotte FC takes on Houston Dynamo this weekend, Houston's first ever visit to Bank of America Stadium. First fans in the building will receive a...
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5: A guy that was fighting for a starting spot as of Friday to not make the team. That's an interesting fall for Trevin Wallace from where we thought he was.
1: I would put a lot of money down that they're not going to have five tight ends on the roster as they go into the regular season. And if they do, I don't think they'll have five tight ends after week two or week three.
2: I think that they feel like that this defense needs a little bit of tweaking before they take on Caleb Williams, and the Chicago Bears.
6: 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He is not on this roster yet. Right. So there's at least one guy, Bone, that has to come off this thing.
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18: Hey, y'all, it's Kyle Bailey coming up on a loaded Thursday show. We got Mike Kay of ESPN covering the Panthers, Hornets head coach Charles Lee, Nate Wimberly, and Willie P. We'll see you at 3 o'clock.

0: the Hornet that has appeared the most on the show. Sion James is going to give him a run for his money when he shows up at 2 o'clock, so that was great. Grant getting a lot of love on the text line. We got first-time texters because of how much they love that interview.
1: Oh, man, that's pretty cool.
0: That's right.
1: We appreciate the first-timers.
0: So I think friends of the show that we deem friends of the show, whether they like it or not, all right? They're all pretty receptive. There's going to be the one guy that doesn't want to be that friend, and we're going to make him one anyway.
1: Mm-hmm.
0: Grant Williams, Sion James, kind of RIP to Mark Williams, who's no longer with the Hornets organization.
2: Yeah. Still with us on this earth, though.
0: Yeah, that's correct. That's why I wanted to make sure and say with the Hornets organization. But Mark was up there. We had Trey Mann on a couple times. He was a cool interview.
2: I think Grant, Brandon Miller, too.
1: Yeah, I think Grant, though, is the leader in the clubhouse, if you ask me.
0: Man, how many times? Probably about four or five. Okay. Brandon's the other sneaky one, because Brandon's always happy to see us.
1: Yeah.
0: And it's usually, I guess, media day to begin the season.
1: Yeah, I feel like we've gotten Grant a bunch of times, because like I said, we get him at the beginning, then we would get him in the closeout
2: time
1: as well, exit day. Yeah, and every time we get you know, Hornets or anything, anytime we do Hornets related things, it feels like we always get Grant.
0: Well, we're celebrating an 18-year partnership with the Charlotte Hornets. We will be broadcasting every Hornets game right here on Sports Radio 92.7 WFNZ, a renewed partnership. They ain't going anywhere. Neither are we, baby. Come on now. We're teammates.
1: That's right.
0: This is what we are, WFNZ and Charlotte, and we're excited to be giving a whole bunch of stuff away. I mean, really every hour. We're going to go from 10 a.m., Colin was giving away some stuff earlier, and we'll be giving stuff away all day long, all the way through 5 p.m. So how about this giveaway? All you have to do is enter Roy, okay? Not Crank That L, Roy, one of the best instructional dance rap songs of the 2000s.
1: Yeah.
0: But Roy, as in Rookie of the Year, as in the award that Con Knipple should have won over Cooper Flagg last season. Text in Roy. I'll even spell it for you because I'm in such a great mood. R-O-Y. That's it.
1: There you go.
0: You should be able to spell it for a chance to win a family four-pack for opening night. Tickets to that opening night game, okay? A $50 Hornets fan shop gift card, which, buddy, I might have to fight you for that. And also a Grant Williams autographed mini basketball. That's what we'll be given. Flounder's asking for the microphone. What you got over there?
2: Okay. All right. So we have messed up here. The Roy text is to get yourself into the big giveaway that we have at the end of the day today, which will be the Con Knipple autographed jersey. So everything that you just read off, text the word Hive to be able to win that.
0: Okay. Text in Roy and Hive. Honestly.
2: There you go. Text both and both. How about that?
0: No, really, honestly, that's what you need to do. If you want to try to win the Con jersey, okay, all you have to do is text in Roy for a chance to win the Con Knipple jersey. I imagine it's autographed. So get the Con Knipple jersey by texting in Roy, 704-570-9610. That's the WFNZ text line powered by Affordable Siding and Windows, your hometown home improvement experts. 704-570-9610. Text in Roy for the Con Knipple jersey. Text in Hive for a chance to win a family four-pack of tickets for the opening night game, a $50 Hornets fan shop gift card, and a Grant Williams autographed mini basketball.
1: Okay. That $50 in that fan shop, man.
0: I know.
1: A lot of good choices in there, so that's a nice gift.
0: Well, plus we got a giveaway at 1 o'clock, at 2 o'clock, 3, all the way till 5, and then we have the big, big giveaway at 5 p.m. So we're giving away a lot of prizes, and you have a chance, and in fact, you have multiple chances. You have multiple chances. So keep texting in Roy and Hive one more time, 704-570-9610.
2: Okay, I do have to specify to the people, you cannot put them in the same text message. It has to be Roy.
0: Yep.
2: Then send another text that says Hive, and you will be entered.
0: And that's how you can win some prizes today. Okay, let's talk Carolina Panthers as well, because we'll have Sion James with us at 2 o'clock in studio to talk more about the upcoming Hornets season, and we'll sprinkle in some round ball, some college football, but we got to get to the Carolina Panthers upcoming season as well. Defensively, Wes, you go after Bobby Okereke. You have your new LB2 alongside Devin Lloyd. You look up front, they made a big change with Jalen Phillips. The defensive line depth, I guess, is better, even with Turk Wharton out. They did go after T.Rod Edwards, trading that sixth pick for the defensive tackle over there with the L.A. Chargers. So, okay, maybe it's not the best of defensive line depth groups, but you have some guys that you might consider having this team be top heavy. Prince Umanmielen, we'll see about the potential there. Really, I just want to know what you feel about this defense when it comes to recent history. You talk about some of these ranks for them, points per game wise, yardage per game. There have been a couple of times where they've been top five in the last 10 years in yards per game, but they've been in the bottom 10 in points allowed per game, which isn't great. We don't want the offense to score that many points for those that know football at home. You have to go back all the way to 2017 before you get some good ranks in both categories. How good do you think this defense can be compared to most of the defenses of the last decade?
1: I think that this defense, it needs to find, like I said, its groove in the middle of the defense. That's the part, the portion of it that I worry about the most. As I've said, you've got a great eraser in Devin Lloyd. Do you have the guys in front of him to keep the junk off of him, though? What do I mean by the junk? You know, the offensive lineman. Do you have those space eaters up front? You definitely have one in Derrick Brown, but the rest of that line, remains an enigma right now. Now, you do have Jalen Phillips, so there is some balance throughout that front seven to where you've got Phillips on one side, you got Burns on the other, and you have Devin Lloyd in the middle. But right now, I would think that this defense, compared to some of the ones that we've seen in the past 10, and I'm trying to recollect like some of these older defenses when you talk about in the last 10 years. But I would say that this defense right now, I would expect to be I'm just having a hard time right now figuring out how good they're going to be, like I said, with that middle, with me having the questions there. But I think that they got a shot to be competitive, if that's a word that I could use here. I think that this could be a competitive defense right now. Need to see a little more, but right now on the surface, just worried about that middle. How is it going to affect Devin Lloyd? Does it negate his effectiveness or how effective he could be? So those are my thoughts at the moment.
0: So if you go back to last year, these are traditional stats. They don't tell the whole story, but in yards per game, the Panthers ranked 16th. They were as average can get. In points per game, they were 15th, slightly above average, but basically mid. DVOA had the Panthers defense a little bit further down from that. It's a catch-all advanced metric that tries its best to tell the story within one specific number, does DVOA. Mm-hmm. And that stat would have you believe that they were actually worse than maybe where they ranked in some of the more traditional categories this past season. Cool. Before that, you go to 2024, it's the worst rushing defense of all time. That's not even hyperbole. They were allowing 5 yards a carry. One of my favorite and most painful stats ever was when you would look at Philadelphia's offense. That was the Saquon Barkley 2,000-yard season. And they were averaging, I think, 5 yards a carry themselves. And the Panthers were allowing that. So the Panthers were allowing the best rushing yards per carry average against every team, even if you didn't have the talent against, like Philadelphia had. It was quite poor. Derrick Brown makes you go from one of the worst of all time to at least being competitive, so to speak.
1: Yeah, and oh, go ahead.
0: Well, no, and you just have some, you have better players. Really, the point I want to get to is last year they were pretty mid, and I think this year you have better players in Devin Lloyd. Monster upgrade from Trevon Wallace, who just got cut, and also Christian Roseboom, who they also didn't want to bring back. So now you have Devin Lloyd and Bobby Okereke. I would say Bobby Okereke would have been the best linebacker on this team last year, even if Roseboom was able to run through the gap and tackle in the run game. He was awful in coverage and often got exposed, just like he did with LA. So the linebacking core, that's much improved. Jalen Phillips raises the floor at a premium position like rushing the passer. And even if Nick Scorton goes down, that's a big blow, man. That sucks for this team. I do think that they're unquestionably better than they were last year when they finished mid in some of the traditional categories.
1: Okay. Because I was thinking, yeah, those are about the numbers that I could kind of see, because I look at, when you look at the course of history over this decade, the 2020 team that was 18th, in both categories, scoring and total defense, with the highlight of these groups being the 2017 group under Steve Wilks. And so he had them at 7th in total defense, 11th in scoring defense, and that has been the best of the bunch. But I would think that this defense right now, I would expect, on the on the end of the spectrum, I'm thinking, is kind of in that middle of the pack, you know, and if they can get there with some of the deficiencies that they have, I think that that would be, you know, pretty good for them. And I think a testament to the scheme and what Ejiro Evero is doing right now. But again, like I said, I just have a lot of worries about that middle.
0: So you look at the offenses they'll be facing to start the year. This is in the first, well, Chicago, I expect their offense to be very good. That's going to be a tough game, even if it is at home. The next two games on the road against the Falcons and the Browns. I mean, I love the Falcons skill guys. We always love the Falcons skill guys. It's always about if they have a quarterback, and I'm not so sure they do. When your battle is between Tua and Michael Penix is coming off of a tough ACL injury, and Tua had the job because there wasn't anybody he was competing with because Michael Penix wasn't playing football, but he was so bad. Now it's like, man, can we rush Michael Penix back from his ACL injury? That's not going well for Atlanta. And remember, Carolina shut him out last year. They didn't the second time, mm-hmm. but the first time, they shut him out with Michael Penix playing a horrific game mm-hmm. here at the bank. Cleveland, I'll just tell you this.
1: Did Drake London miss that first game?
0: No, I don't believe he did.
1: Okay, I would just want
0: to. I could be wrong, but okay. I don't believe that he did. He could have, though. Then you look at Cleveland, and Cleveland is an offense, man. If you're trying to tell me, hey, watch out for Cleveland's offense now, well, then you can literally say that about every single NFL team. Cleveland's offense, you should be able to, with this kind of investment on that side of the line of scrimmage, you should be able to hold them in check. That's when it gets tough, though. Detroit, good offense. Philadelphia, statistically not very good last year. I do think they'll be better this season. Tampa, we'll see. I believe in them, but we'll see. Green Bay on the road. Denver, Saints. It's a tough middle that you have. I mean, not even, I mean, I would just be listing the schedule as we go on, but you're facing some pretty tough offenses mm-hmm. or at least some respectable offenses. Even with that being said, I'm going to bank on this team being better than what they were last year with some simple upgrades. And I think the only downgrade that you have looking at that entire unit, Wes, it's Nick Scorton to Prince Luman, Mielin, and Pat Jones. That's it. And it's a big deal, but everywhere else, especially on the opposite side of Nick Scorton and in that middle, I do think that you improved really at every other position.
1: Yeah, I'll disagree there because, like I said, I don't like your nose guard in that defense, and I don't like your interior guys unless you put you decide to put Derrick Brown. If you have four-man front, you put Derrick Brown in at the three technique, then fine. But I don't really like the middle of what they have. I do like their – I like Jalen Phillips, obviously, Devin Lloyd in the middle. But I just think that when you look at teams, if I'm pointing to a place to where I feel like I can move the football right now, I'm going to attack Cam Jackson in the middle of that defense, and I'm going to do that. And then I think that when you look from a pass rush perspective, which is to your point, when you talk about Pat Jones and those guys, can they provide enough? Because right now, teams are going to focus, especially after the preseason he had, and teams already had respect for Jalen Phillips anyway. So I think that they're certainly going to focus on him and make his life a little bit harder until somebody else can balance that out just a little bit and give him some help so that maybe he can get some more one-on-one opportunities. So, yeah.
0: I don't think they're stalwarts. I don't think they're worse than they were last year. Because we don't like Turk Wharton. It all depends on if you think A'shaun Robinson was a dude, right?
1: Yeah, and A'shaun Robinson, like I said, I didn't like him as much as you guys did, but I did think that he's better than what they've got right now.
0: Okay.
1: Yeah,
0: fair enough.
1: As far as the other two guys, I do think that.
0: Hey, look, that's all we had to do, man, to get you to say something nice about A'shaun is say that.
1: He did look mean in his uniform. That's something else that was nice.
0: He always looked like an adult in yeah. the uniform. And really, what I'll ask is the Lee Hunter stuff, mm-hmm. it's really just what happened with training camp. Like, I do have a question here as well. We'll get to before we take the next break.
1: Yeah.
0: Opinions that you've changed after training camp and the offseason. I would think maybe you mentioned Lee mm-hmm. because I know you were big on him coming out of the draft.
1: Yeah, yeah, yeah.
0: Have things changed because of what you've seen
1: so far? He played a little bit better down the stretch, but I want to see him do it against the primetime guys. That's what I want to see. I want to see you get in there against starting offensive line and get in there and make some noise before I start to change my tune about you.
0: Okay, yeah, we'll see about – change your tune as far as like
1: being thinking about like him okay at the yeah of the like this middle of this defense can be, because he could be the key. Because then if you go like, let's just say Cam Jackson does have a really good season, he breaks out this year and emerges as at least a solid interior defensive lineman, and then you get Lee Hunter to go along with that, then yeah, I think that changes the calculus a lot. But until I see it, I'm not going to believe it right now.
0: Yeah, and he's a rookie, and so yeah. It's not even that I disagree. I think that they weren't great last year.
1: Mm-hmm.
0: They were fine. I don't think they got all that much worse, unless you believe that A'shaun accounts for that big of a downgrade, going from him, who was a cap casualty, to a person like, not even a person, persons, with some kind of rotation with Lee, Bobby Brown. We don't have Turk Wharton. We don't even know about T.Y. Edwards. You know, Cam Jackson is the other guy that might be starting there as well in terms of what the depth chart tells us. Yeah, I'm with you, though. Like, in the middle, that's probably a vulnerable spot, at least in an uncertain spot.
1: Mm-hmm.
0: At least.
1: Yeah, that, I think that would be the cleanest way to say it, is just uncertainty.
0: No doubt about it. And look, I don't want to go back to where we were 2 years ago, allowing everybody to go for 5 yards per
1: carry. Absolutely not.
0: At least we have Devin Lloyd to clean some stuff up in that, unlike what we had a couple years ago. But even still, I don't even want to flirt with it. We got one more segment to go to close out the 12 o'clock hour. We'll discuss more Carolina Panthers football. What are some of the more likely trades that could happen? Who are the guys that could be on the block either now, before the season, and maybe some guys that could be trade candidates closer to the deadline? It's all on Wes and Walker Sports Radio, 92.7 WFNZ.
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4: A guy that was fighting for a starting spot as of Friday to not make the team. That's an interesting fall for Trevin Wallace from where we thought he was.
0: I would put a lot of money down that they're not going to have five tight ends on the roster as they go into the regular season. And if they do, I don't think they'll have five tight ends after week two or week three.
1: I think that they feel like that this defense needs a little bit of tweaking before they take on Caleb Williams, and the Chicago Bears.
5: Bobby Okereke, the veteran linebacker, is going to be signed to a one-year deal. He is not on this roster yet. Right. So there's at least one guy, Bone, that has to come off this thing.
3: When it's happening in sports.
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12: Hey, y'all, it's Kyle Bailey coming up on a loaded Thursday show. 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

0: 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Kind of celebrating the Hornets today. 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Because we have a new agreement, except it's an old agreement. We renewed our agreement to work with one another. 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And now, of course, you can continue to listen to Hornets games right here on Sports Radio 92.7 WFNZ. We had Grant Williams on. That was your Fallout Boy white punk rock voice, correct?
1: Yeah.
0: That was a crowd pleaser. It's a Walker male pleaser as well. I liked it. So, yes, let's go indeed, because we're all going to be able to listen to Hornets games again on 92.7 FM. And that was announced today, you know, working hard behind the scenes to get this thing done. And the agreement continues the long-term partnership and expands the way fans can follow and engage with the Hornets throughout the season. 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Of course, you know him well. He hosts the Kyle Bailey Show from 3 to 6. The Kyle Bailey, he'll be providing you pregame coverage every single game, along with T-Bone from the Mac and Bone Show. And then Willie P. going to be providing you post-game coverage every single game.
1: That's a heck of a trio.
2: And in between, you get the sultry tones of one Sam Farber.
3: Hit him with the pelvic thrust. It will really drive you insane.
2: I mean, who doesn't want that?
0: I want that. I want Sam Farber.
2: That's right, baby.
0: I want Sam Farber to direct where my pelvis is going to go. Thank you, Sam Farber. I appreciate that.
1: You're yelling on that.
0: I wanted to see.
1: I liked it. I liked it. And that was a good setup for a good little moment.
0: 704-570-9610. Let us know your thoughts on the Hornets, the Panthers. Really just your thoughts in general. 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Panthers trade candidates. Who are the guys you think could be traded at any moment? And who are some guys you think might be traded closer to the deadline? I'll go first on the deadline stuff. And I just don't know if XL, he's not out of the woods yet, because he's had a really nice camp. He got injured. Unfortunate. He was in a boot for a while. He came back earlier this week. He's been out at practice. So I do think that there's enough of a period here for him to start to get back in rhythm before week one against Chicago.
1: Yes.
0: Thank God for that, man, because that would have really sucked for him to come back next week, maybe on a Tuesday or a Wednesday.
1: Man. All the momentum gone. Got to fight his way back to getting in shape where he was.
0: I think you came back just in time for you to be able to gain some real momentum heading into Chicago, which is great for him. It does not mean that he is, without a doubt, going to have a successful season. And if we get closer to the deadline, maybe he shows just enough to where another team might have a desperate need for a wide receiver. They want a big physical athlete like XL is supposed to be with that first round value, and they think they can get the most out of him. You know, the coach's ego, the GM's ego, if he just gets in our system, will make him the player that he's supposed to be. And maybe Dan decides for a fifth round value, we can't pass that up and we can rely on Mechie. We know that Brazel's coming back at the end of this season, going into the next year anyway. So might as well get a fifth round pick. We got rid of a sixth to go after T-Raw Edwards because we felt like we need to shore up that defensive line depth. So maybe we just get something back. I think XL is still one of the best candidates to look at possibly getting traded closer to the deadline.
1: If I were to get into this conversation with you, which I am, I would go with Ike Ekwonu. He would be a guy that I would think about, especially once he gets healthy, because I think it depends a lot on the performance, because we know that obviously Monroe Freeling isn't going anywhere. And then if Rasheed Walker performs admirably, especially at the price tag that he is at, then I think you have him going. And then once Taylor Moten comes back, you know, Monroe can be your swing tackle. But I think that there would be some teams that could be looking for some offensive line help with his first round pedigree, you know, a solid run blocker. I think there could be some teams in the market for that. He just has to come back and be able to prove his health. Now, how he'll do that, that's the interesting part, because if he comes back and I guess Panthers doctors and everybody says, yeah, he's good to go, because how is he going to be able to show them from play? I guess they would have to see practice tape or something like that. But I'm not sure that's how that works. And so the Panthers, if they were deciding that, hey, man, now he's expendable because we've got three tackles that we feel good about, And we know that we're not going to extend him or give him the money he's looking for. And also with the compensation that could come with that, I would go with Ikem Ekwonu being a guy that could be dealt out of here.
0: Who are some names that come to mind for you? 704-570-9610. We got Brian writing in. I would guess that JT Sanders would be the most likely to be traded soon. Either Bobby Brown or Turk Wharton could be traded by the deadline, but that would require both Cam Jackson and Lee Hunter to ball out. I don't mind those names at all to be thrown out there. I think the Turk Wharton contract complicates things because it's a decent amount of money. Remember, you pivoted to him because you didn't get Milton Williams. It's still a big deal. Turk's been injured, and when he's played, it just hasn't gone all that well for him at this point. So it would be tough depending on how they would work out the pay of it all. I don't know if Turk would be a trade candidate. If Bobby Brown could be, depending on if Lee Hunter and Cam Jackson are your guys on those rookie contracts and you really are pleased with their progress, maybe there's somebody that is desperate to try to stop the run. They feel like Bobby Brown can help you do that as a big old dude. And maybe they give you some kind of late round pick because they're just getting run on night and day, right? Maybe that's another guy. I do like the Bobby Brown mention as well. And I think JT Sanders, it's all about how much other teams value him based on what he was supposed to be coming out of Texas. There was a reason that he fell further than what most people thought. The combine didn't do him any favors. And, you know, the injury, man, as much as we've talked about JT just not getting the job done, there clearly has been a decline in play for him post that injury he suffered against Kansas City. And I hate that. You know, we've seen him drop a couple of footballs, and that was even a little bit of an issue his rookie season. We just haven't seen enough from JT when we thought he might be the next best tight end that we've had here in Carolina since the Greg Olsen days.
1: Yeah, I would agree with you. It feels like that he is the most likely guy that would be out of this room from what you see, because they've already established what a great special teams guy Felipe Franks is. Mitchell Evans, I feel like that they really like him and they don't want to get rid of him just yet and feel like that he's the better of the two. Between him and Jatavion Sanders, Darren Waller, we know that. And then we know that Tommy Trimble, how they feel about him, he's going to be the starting tight end. So I wouldn't necessarily count on that either. But was interested to see what you think about if they can get Haynes King healthy. Just an interesting thought I had of Kenny Pickett being potential guy that would get traded. That was the direction that my mind was going, thinking about him.
0: 1 year deal for Carolina, so they're not it's not like they are locked in on him long term. And if somebody else is so desperate at QB that they want Kenny Pickett, then absolutely he's on the block. So I absolutely think if some team is in a dire situation, Kenny Pickett could be on the trade block. Last couple of names on the text line before we go to break. Three-legged dog. He says Mike Jack, only because of his contract. If they could get crazy value for Mike Jack and they don't plan on paying him, what I would hate is sacrificing what is a clearly very good corner from last year for the second half or last 40% of the season when you're trying to make a playoff run. I would really, that would feel like a sell move. And I'd really just rather get to the postseason and lose out on Mike Jack for nothing if it meant we just have two really good corners on the outside for the rest of the season, even if you're not going to pay them long term. So I get the thinking here from Three-Legged Dog. I would just rather have Mike Jack for the last 40% of the season and still have two really good corners, figure out what to do after Mike Jack is gone.
1: Absolutely. You know, if it was a direction to where you felt like things were falling apart, then yeah, maybe you do that. But otherwise, if you're contending, you absolutely don't get rid of Mike Jackson, because you're going to need two corners. And you always have to try to think of injury ahead in the NFL, man. I mean, you trade Mike Jack and then something happens to J.C. Horn. He's been healthier than he's been, but that still doesn't mean that he's never going to get hurt again. So you have to think about it in those terms, the teams that you're going to face, and you better feel really comfortable about who is behind Mike Jackson if you are going to trade him. Because to me, if you do that, that also signifies that you think that one of the young guys are ready to play.
0: And even if you don't, you're signifying to everybody else that we're okay taking a step back in this area for a pick. Mm-hmm. And let's just try to get to the postseason and win a game. I think that's the objective now. There are times to trade good players for picks. I don't think that would be the time. I'm with you.
1: In the pack of contenders, man. This ain't the NBA. You're not trading people for picks and assets. Okay, you need to keep your guys so that you can get to the show.
0: It's just so valuable to have those two guys on the outside. It helps everybody, so I'm totally with you on that. We are celebrating the Charlotte Hornets' return to WFNZ in a new multi-year flagship radio agreement. We've been the flagship station for the Hornets for 18 years. We're not going to stop now, and we're giving away a whole bunch of stuff to celebrate it. We have an autographed Con Knipple jersey we're giving away, and you have a chance to win that autographed Con Knipple jersey all day long. All you have to do is text in Roy. It's just one word. It's one text message to 704-570-9610. It stands for Rookie of the Year.
4: Dagum.
0: Text in Roy to win the Con Knipple jersey, 704-570-9610. The winner of that Con Knipple jersey will be announced at 5 p.m. by Kyle Bailey. But we're also giving away a Grant Williams autographed mini basketball, a family four-pack for opening night, family four-pack of tickets, and a $50 Hornets Fan Shop gift card. 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I mean, it's the most giveaways we've ever had since we've been here. I mean, we're just giving away a whole bunch of Hornets stuff. 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
8: I don't want to hear from Eeyore this morning, man. I do not want to hear. has anybody ever thought that Weatherman Mark sounds like Eeyore whenever he comes on the air? I'll tell you what, man. I'm sitting here in my gloomy spot, man. I can't deal with it, man. 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
2: Would you rather sound like Eeyore or Mickey Mouse, though?
6: Oh, man.
8: I'm sorry. I happen to have gotten critical acclaim for being sounding like Mickey Mouse. Thank you very much.
7: I'm here for a Weatherman Mark Willie feud.
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7: Mac, by the way, real quick on my end of things over here, I may have accidentally cured my dog Murphy of puppiness. The biting and the chewing everything. I don't know if it's coincidence or what happened the other day. Mac, he was nibbling my arms on Monday afternoon, and I sneezed. And whatever that noise was, it scared him, Mac. And he almost, like, came to attention like a person being yelled at by a drill sergeant. He sat straight up and stopped biting. It just stopped moving. Ooh. And then he went and napped. I thought, well, that's weird. One sneeze has just set this guy off the nap. So then when he woke up, he started nibbling a little bit, and I went, achoo! I fake sneezed, and he did it again. He just stopped. Man. This dog now for 2 days, Mac, has not gotten in any trouble. He's no longer biting. All I have to do is go, achoo! And he just stops doing whatever he was doing. What the hell happened here?
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1: One day you will, Flounder. 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

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Harris Casino Resort is WFNZ's official casino and sportsbook partners. It is here, folks. Week one of the college football season. No, we had week zero. We did have some games, but this is the official start of the season. And you know what that means? It's time to bring back, I hope, one of your favorites, Ballin' or Fallin'. Flounder, you know what to do. Drop that intro.

0: Let's get it going here, and we will start this thing off with the Charlotte 49ers, a 20.5 point favorite over the Citadel. Citadel went 4-8 last season in the Southern Conference preseason coaches poll. They were ranked 9th overall. Quentin Hayes, though, one of the better quarterbacks in the Southern Conference, he earned first team recognition at quarterback after having over 1,500 yards of total offense and 15 total touchdowns. So I guess the question that we have here is that I think we think that the Charlotte 49ers, they could be balling, and will they cover ball? So I'm going to go Charlotte 49ers to ball and to cover ball.
1: Totally with you. Totally with you there. Keep it playing, baby. Keep the ball in play. 38-14. Go Charlotte. They end up covering. They end up winning big, just like Wofford did over the Citadel. Charlotte's going to do the same thing. Love that Cole Gonzalez is going to be starting a quarterback for Charlotte, with all the respect in the world to Connor Harrell, who's a real leader with that team, brings the rushing ability. Can't wait to see what Jaylen White has for us this year and hopefully beyond. It makes all the sense in the world that your most experienced QB, who can throw the ball all around the yard, to some receivers that are quite talented that you now have in this program. They're bigger, they're faster. Tim Albin told us so himself when he was in studio for an hour. I'm excited about some 49ers football, and they start with a big win.
2: Yeah, Cole Gonzalez going in as the starter to this game. I think he's going to look pretty good for sure out of the gate against a team in the Citadel who could be in for a rough year after they got destroyed by Wofford a week ago, 52-14. I know 20.5 is a lot, but I believe that Charlotte will be balling. Charlotte will be cover balling as well.
0: All right, there we go, folks. South Carolina, 35.5 point favorites over Kent State. They beat Kent State 1995, 77-14. They've got three consecutive wins over the MAC. Shane Beamer is 4-1 in openers. Kent State is projected to remain near the bottom tier of the MAC with a win total over under around 3.5-4.5. They do have a new head coach. Mark Carney enters his first full season as a coach after taking over after an interim role, and he guided the team to a surprising 5-7 record. So they might have some fight in them just yet, but the offense returned starting quarterback Drew DeShields. The defense was statistically one of the worst in the conference last year, and they've got to rebuild heavily, particularly in that front seven. I think South Carolina will be balling. But I think that when I look at it at the end of the day, I'm not sure they cover ball. So I'm going to take them to ball, but not cover ball.
1: I am in total agreement with you. I think the same exact thing. This was close for the cover ball in part. But to me, I do wonder if South Carolina has a big lead going into the fourth quarter, and then they try some things. Maybe they try to get some of the passing game going for a Lenora Sellers, even if he's in that contest in the fourth quarter, depending on what might happen there. We've seen teams a lot of times come out of the gate without destroying some of these lackluster squads. And so with that in mind, I like the kicker. Perhaps they win by 35. And if they do, Kent State still ends up covering. So I'll take the points. I'll take Kent State, even if I think South Carolina wins the game.
2: Yeah, I was a little mistaken when I was talking about Kent State yesterday to you guys off the air. Kent State was a lot better last year after just an unbelievably terrible season in 2024. And so we've seen this before. South Carolina has had some games in the opener where they get off to a slow start. They let the team hang around, and then they find a way to pull away at the end, but ultimately don't cover. I believe that you guys will be right. I'm looking at something like 30-3, something like that. But so they'll ball, but yeah, I can't see them cover balling.
0: All right, there we go. The App State Mountaineers, get the moonshine out. It is time for some football. They are a 17.5 point favorite over Maine. Maine was 6-6 last season. They entered the season led by fifth-year head coach Jordan Stevens, and this team features a lot of key transfers. They've got some good returners coming back, though, like quarterback Eddie Bueller, wide receiver Isaiah Jones. They've got 5 new coaches on the staff. They had 21 outgoing transfer portal entries, but they did bring in some nice additions like junior college recruits Elijah Alvarado and Isaiah Jones, and they opened their season with a 21-18 victory over Towson. So it's not like that they're going to put fear into anybody with a score like that, and they were picked to finish in the middle of the pack in the Coastal Athletic Conference. So at the end of the day, I think that the App State Mountaineers, with all this new talent under Dow Loggins, it's a new day, a new season for the Mountaineers. I picked them to ball and to cover ball.
1: Is it okay if I agree with you in both aspects again?
0: It is agree. It is okay for you to do that.
1: I wanted to see if I had that permission, and so I will take that opportunity to agree with you on both fronts. Malachi Singleton does end up being named the starting quarterback. I think most of us expected it. There was a battle, but he ends up getting that starting nod. I do think that the offense is going to be interesting, I believe, and Dow Loggins calling plays offensively for this squad. Even if you're still a little worried about that defense, I don't think that Maine is the team to exploit some of the weaknesses.
0: Yeah.
1: So I do think that they'll end up cover balling in this one. And App State, just like Charlotte, they start off their season with a big win, only in margin of victory, but still a big win via the points.
2: Yeah, I would hope. I mean, this line's still, what, 17.5?
1: Yeah.
2: This was a middle-of-the-road FCS team. If you struggle with them, you've got some real issues up there on the mountain. That would be a horrible way to start the year for Dow Loggins. I don't have much confidence in them, but I do have confidence in Malachi Singleton, this offense, to put up some points on the board. And I don't really know if Maine is going to be the team to score points on them. So I will go with App State to be balling, App State to be cover balling.
0: All right, now here's where things get a little hairy. Alabama is a 27.5 point favorite over East Carolina. Alabama returns 48% of their returning production. Keelan Russell, the redshirt freshman, will be the quarterback, but this is a team, the receiving core is loaded. They did lose a lot on the lines in the trenches, but we know it's Alabama. But this is a team last year that they did not run the football well, so has that improved? ESPN's Power Football Index, Football Power Index, excuse me, gives Alabama a 42% chance of making the 12-team playoff. Kane Womack has a defense that a lot of people are going to be very fearful of, and it looks like it's in line with some of the Alabama defenses of old, but with a new quarterback and a new running game that they have to try to get that off of the ground. I think Alabama will be balling, but I don't think that they cover ball. East Carolina will cover ball.
1: I flirted with the Pirates.
2: I don't know what to do. Because they lose, yeah, so you, in one sense.
1: I say you give them the sign of approval, the stamp of approval, if you will, if they're going to still win. But it is the first time we heard the Price is Right loser sound, I guess is how you would describe it. I think clearly Alabama is going to win this game. I did think about having the Pirates cover and maybe giving them just a little bit of a scare. I have a lot of respect for ECU. Even if they lose their offensive coordinator from last year, they get a great one in the guy from North Texas whose name escapes me right now. But I do believe that Jordan Davis is his name. So with him coming over from North Texas, they did a nice job replacing John David Baker. I don't love the quarterback situation. A lot of new there. Alabama, I think they end up winning by 30 points. Give me the Crimson Tide.
2: Yeah, Alabama, a lot of people, I think, sleeping on them coming into the year. I don't know how good they're going to be, but they should be good enough, I think, to cover the number in this game, because I'm with you. I mean, Mitch Griffiths wins the starting job. I've seen him. I've never been overly inspired by him. Probably not a great sign that Emery Williams couldn't beat him out outright, so I don't know how good he's going to be. I think that could stand in the way of a game like this. Probably not long term. Still think this is a team that will compete for the American, but I do believe they will be fallen and they will not be able to cover in this one either.
0: I just think Alabama's going to have a weird game plan with the redshirt freshman quarterback. Now, he's got great pedigree as far as passing. When you talk Elite 11 and all that stuff, I just feel like they're going to have probably a conservative game plan and run the air out of the ball, with him, and kind of throw when they have to, that type of deal. So that's the thing. I think they could keep the spread from getting just overly crazy, but that's just me. All right.
1: It makes sense.
0: Yeah. When we come back, folks, we've got a few more games left on the slate, including our final prediction, LSU Clemson. We'll let you know where we are there. 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
3: 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What a fitting way for it to end, because TCU was ridiculous in terms of beating themselves. 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

0: Thursday, that is. You got the Wake Forest Demon Deacons kicking it off in Winston-Salem. You got Georgia Tech, Colorado. You got football going all over the place from Thursday through Monday. All types of good games. So it's going to be a really good weekend. And it's on the eve of Labor Day weekend as well. So I'm sure a lot of people are excited about that. So let us know, do you have any vacation plans or anything special that you are doing for Labor Day? I know a lot of you guys will be getting out there on that grill, and good Lord, it is hot. So let us know your plans with that, because if you plan to get out here this weekend and grill, you definitely have to protect your neck, steamy, like the Wu-Tang says. All right. So getting back to...
1: Wu-Tang is going to be in Charlotte September 25th, I believe.
0: Oh, are they?
1: Yeah. I know I won't watch what you want me to watch.
0: You know I was about to say it.
1: But can I make up for it a little bit if I go to the concert?
0: You could, but you still hadn't seen the
1: Not
0: show.
1: Not really. I can see it.
0: Y'all both would love it.
1: I think we would.
0: Yeah, I think you guys would really like it. All right. Also, too, Family 4-Pack for opening night is up for grabs with a $50 Hornets fan shop gift.

0: 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B-U-Z-Z. Going to do the noise, but people take things so literal nowadays that they would think that's probably part of it. If I said bzz, bzz, people would think that that was part of it too. So I decided to just say it.
1: Now, if we were jerks about this, I kind of like the idea of putting a very specific sequence of letters you have to text in that you think that sounds like.
0: Yeah.
1: And if you get it right, you get it right. If you don't, you'll never know.
0: Yeah.
1: And you don't know if you have an actual chance to win these tickets.
0: Yeah, I'll tell you guys, if you've never been, the Hornets Fan Shop, I mean,
1: it really is
0: top tier. And I'm not just saying that because we are partners. Your boy used to be in there. Hell, I might have a plaque or some type of honorary memorabilia in there from all the money that I used to spend in there when I did Hornets for Bally Sports.
1: Favorite wallet in the game. That's the award that you won.
0: Your favorite wallet. Because every night before those games started, I was in there snooping around to see what I could get, whether it was shoes, shirts, a onesie. Okay? You remember the Hornets onesie about that?
1: Locked on
0: Hornets. I like wearing that thing, but it's just so warm. It's hard to keep it on all night when I got that thing on.
1: I think when we had you on Locked On Hornets before we did Wes and Walker, I think you might have worn that onesie.
0: I did. Y'all asked me to put it on, and I went and put it on. Yep, I sure did. All right, so continuing on. The Duke Blue Devils in a game that we all feel like is going to be perhaps the most interesting besides Clemson and LSU. Duke lost to Tulane 34-27 last year. Duke is 6-1 versus the American. Will Hall is the first-year head coach for them. Tulane was voted 7th in the 2026 American Conference preseason media poll. They've got 5 starters back, 2 on offense, 3 on defense. Offensive line, reloading, good skill talent at wide receiver and running back. Zion Chris Gramillion is the quarterback. He sounds like a superhero alter ego or something like that, right? That's a very strong name.
1: Zion Gramillion.
0: Right. You know what I'm saying? So he is a heck of an athlete, known to reach 20-plus on those speed meters. Tulane's defense projected to be a decent unit, strong linebacking core, but they had a lot of turnover in the trenches. I think that the Duke Blue Devils in this game, I think that the Blue Devils will be balling, but I don't think that they cover ball.
1: This one's tough. I believe in Duke. I picked Duke to win this game. So I'll have Duke balling. I think they cover ball, and I think it's going to be close there. Tulane's going to be able to run the football, in my opinion.
0: Mm.
1: They have a couple of backs that were really efficient last year, including the Florida State transfer, who was averaging 6.5 yards per carry. I think they'll be able to run it just fine. But when you have a new quarterback that also is mainly a runner, I do think you're going to have to throw on Duke just a little bit, because Manny, I think, is going to be too smart. I think there is enough talent for you to not just be one-dimensional and win the football game. So give me Duke to cover. Give me Duke to cover ball in all aspects, but the cover ball in part of this, I was a little nervous about.
2: Yeah, I think Duke will win this game. I will say they cover ball because, again, it's only 7.5, so you only got to win by 10. Tulane.
0: Or eight.
2: But, yeah, I mean, I think.
1: Or 9.
2: I think they will be able to win this game by at least 10 points, though, because no John Summerall. I think that's going to be very, very important in terms of Tulane's ability to compete in this game the way that they have in years past. Duke's a weird team, though, man. They've had losses that leave you scratching your head, like last year against UConn, so you never know, but it's at home. I think Duke balls and cover balls in this one.
0: All right, so moving right along, the Wake Forest Demon Deacons, the line has gone up from the last time that I looked at it.
1: Yeah.
0: It is now 27.5 in favor of the Demon Deacons. They must have heard what Flounder said about Gio Lopez and added a few more points to the board. But this is Akron's first ever game in Winston-Salem. This is their first game versus the MAC since 2002. Since 2015, Wake is 10-1 in openers. And Akron was picked 10th out of 13 teams in the MAC coaches preseason poll. They finished 5-7 last year, marking the program's best record in quite some time. They have, as far as their personnel is concerned, very rebuilt and reliant on the transfer portal. Head coach Joe Moorhead, he said that the program is replacing roughly 40 of its 85 scholarship players this year, but their best player is at running back Jordan Grant. He earned preseason first team All-MAC honors from Field Steel, coming off a massive 1,032-yard rushing season with 6 scores. So he is going to be the guy going up against a pretty good Wake Forest defense. If I know my Wake Forest Demon Deacons, the season openers can always be tricky. You think that they're going to come in and just run roughshod, and it ends up being a little tighter than what you think it's going to be. Even Jake Dickert with a 9-win season, that season opener had me thinking it was going to be the reverse of that, and maybe even less, thinking it was going to be 4-9, maybe even 3. No bowl game in the building. So 3-9, maybe you thought that the Wake Forest Demon Deacons were going to be. But I think the Demon Deacons bowl out last night. I've heard nothing but great things about the Demon Deacons, and they cover ball as well. Let's get it cracking.
1: Yeah, the original line on this that we had in Ballin' or Fallin' was 24.5. This thing's gone up 3 points.
0: That's
1: for
0: right.
1: Wake Forest. Wake Forest now a 27.5-point favorite over Akron. I don't want to go too long in my analysis. What I'll tell you to lead off is that Akron, they're allowing fans to call plays this season. I don't believe the Zips are going to be very good. I believe Wake Forest will ball. I believe they will cover ball. I believe Wes will be a happy guy next week after a victory over Akron.
2: Yeah, I am in lockstep with you in the fact that it is not a good sign for you as a coach when you are having fans call a drive of one of your games this season.
1: I do love it, by the way. But
2: it's amazing.
0: It is not the fan calling the drive. He will work in conjunction with the coaches, and then they will formulate what the plays are going to be. It's not going to be a fan on a headset saying, hey, let's call play number 9, do it.
2: Okay.
1: It should
2: fair.
1: Be. So then we're not
2: But
1: even...
2: it's still gimmicky.
1: That's
0: it
1: fraud.
0: Worked, though. They sold
1: fraud.
0: What they needed to sell. They sold those, sweets or something like that. They sold what they needed to sell.
1: Yeah, that's called false advertising.
2: There you go.
1: And it's fraudulent is what it is.
0: Well, they did say it in the description, but what you got?
2: Yeah, the thing that sticks with me is you are right. Wake has some weird openers. Last year was stunning. I know it was Jake Dickert's first game, but, I mean, you won 10-9 over Kennesaw State. Where we thought, oh my God, what could this team look like? I think it might be somewhat similar, not that close, but I think it could be one of those games where Wake Forest fans are like, how good is this team really going to be, especially offensively? So I think Wake Forest balls, but I do think Akron, a team that won 5 games last year, as a coach that did coach in the SEC at one time, they do cover.
0: All right, and then the main event, when you talk the local teams around here, LSU, 10-point favorite over the Clemson Tigers. This game will be at Tiger Stadium. I always get it confused because I think that LSU has the same as well, but it is at Tiger Stadium. This is LSU and Clemson's first matchup at Tiger Stadium, even though they have met several times before. 8 starters return for the LSU Tigers, 2 offensively, 3 defensively. Clemson is 1-5 in their last 6 versus SEC teams, including losing to LSU 17-10 last year. But you talk about LSU, this team is loaded. The roster is pushing 50 million buckaroos. They've got the number 6 receiving core, according to PFF. They've got guys like Tre'Davious Green and all types of talent out there, wideout, and Sam Leavitt will be throwing them the ball. This is also a team that needs to find a bit of a rush attack, too, because that is something that was lacking last year. Their offensive line was 7th worst in the country, according to PFF, but they've gotten plenty of reinforcements, like Jordan Seaton coming over from Colorado, even though he cannot run block very well. The defensive line talent, though, deep with freshmen and transfers, with Weeks at linebacker. They've got great safeties, DJ Pickett at corner. You get it. This team is talented all over the place. It will be the first game for head coach Lane Kiffin. So when we look at this game, Clemson going in here, this is going to be a magnetic environment. And as much as I would like for the karma of Lane Kiffin and all of his nonsense to get him, got to stick with my original prediction in this. I think Clemson will be falling. And unfortunately, I think LSU will be cover balling in this game as well.
1: Okay.
0: Yeah, man, I hate to do it. Hate to do it. Big Cat Dan, I'm sorry, man.
1: Shouldn't be surprised after Clemson team week. That was, if we attributed a big preseason prediction to you, like we've seen in recent years, where you hit on a couple, you missed on North Carolina last year, but the track record still is in your favor. It feels like the Clemson season is probably your biggest, maybe Virginia Tech, and what they're going to do this year, that might be your biggest, like, bold ACC prediction.
0: Yeah, you could go Clemson or Virginia Tech.
1: I would say either one of those teams. I think LSU balls, and I think Clemson falls. Give me the Price is Right sounder. I do think Clemson cover balls, though. I will say they don't lose by double digits. Really hard for me to figure out this LSU team that has a ton of talent. I don't think Sam Leavitt is, like, Heisman candidate worthy. I think Sam Leavitt is good. I don't think that he's absolutely bonkers. I think that he relied a lot on athleticism. He takes a decent amount of sacks. That offensive line was absolutely atrocious last year. They have a bunch of transfers to protect Sam Leavitt. And I love the guy that they got out of Colorado, who's one of the better pass blockers in the game. The other guys are still a little uncertain. And I just don't like an uncertain offensive line nearly as much. The problem is, when Clemson does have the talent up front, we can't rely on those guys last year. Now that they don't, am I supposed to believe in them more with Will Held? Am I supposed to believe in them even less, even if they weren't very good? This is all really hard. It's like a Rubik's Cube type of game to me. I like the wide receivers for LSU. I like enough to give them the win. I do think Clemson is going to fight well enough this year to be able to cover ball in the Battle of the Tigers.
2: Yeah, I think this game, it's the game of the week. And unfortunately, if you're looking for great football, especially great offensive football, you're not going to find it here. This is going to be a low-scoring slugfest, just like last year. And at home, that's a really tough environment to ask Chris Fazina in your first start. Hey, we need you to go out there and find a way to win this game for us. I just don't see them finding a way to get it done. I think defensively, you'll walk away feeling pretty good. But LSU will make the plays that they need to late. They win, but Clemson does cover this line. I think the line's a little bit too big.
0: The thing that worries me the most in this game, you look at Ole Miss last year. The lowest point totals that they had two 24-point outings against LSU, ironically, in Washington State, which that game, I remember that was a head-scratcher because I think that they were definitely looking forward to playing against Georgia the next week, with whom, with which they lost the game, but they dropped 35 at Georgia. So the thing I'm trying to say is that Lane Kiffin, as much as I, you know, don't like him, his offenses score points. And the thing I worry about with Clemson is, with Vezina, do you come in and can you keep up? Because I would dare to say LSU is going to score probably every other drive. I would say I give Kiffin that much respect because he's got the personnel, he spreads you out, and he takes advantage of every inch of the field. Then he's going to hit you with those inside zone runs out of the four wides and stuff like that, man. And it's going to be relentless. And if Clemson cannot score and score often, I just fear that, for one, the defense is going to get tired and this LSU offense is going to keep scoring. Because you got to remember, last year, that was Brian Kelly with Nussmeier. This is a completely different animal. As I said, I hate to give Lane Kiffin credit for anything, but he can't coach the hell out of some offense, and he is going to test this Clemson defense in every way possible, and he's got the personnel to do it. So that's why I say Clemson better be prepared. I would say they need to be prepared if they want to be in this game. I would say bare minimum is 28 points, but I'm talking LSU could put 40 on them.
1: So you think they're gonna win by like 15, 16,
0: this could
1: 17.
0: Be ugly, man.
1: Yeah.
0: This could get ugly.
1: Yeah.
2: I mean, if that happens, I think they're staring down the barrel of a 6-6 type season.
1: Yeah, brutal start, which is
0: LSU's gonna be hard
1: off
0: to deal with offensively.
1: Yeah, Sam Leavitt is interesting. I like Sam Leavitt. Mm-hmm. I don't love Sam Leavitt. I think you're talking about him not being the greatest of decision makers. The taking a lot of sacks thing with an offensive line that does have a lot of new, and it's great. Like the Colorado guy that I was talking about in pass protection, Jordan Seaton, is terrible in run blocking. And I do wonder if, okay, are you going to be able to run the ball extremely effectively with an offensive line that has a lot of new?
2: Mm-hmm.
1: You do think that you're going to be able to protect him well enough, but even still, despite him not throwing a lot of interceptions last year, which is certainly a feather in his cap, how much is he going to hold on to the football? Is he going to play on time with a couple of those wide receiver transfers? And I keep going back to this. Outside of FAU, Lane Kiffin, it takes them a little while to cook at some of these new spots. They don't have as many resources at LSU, and that is the equalizer here. At Ole Miss, he finished 5-5 his first season. Before then, everybody started to understand what the deal was offensively, and then you had Ole Miss as one of the better college football programs out there. So I wouldn't be shocked if LSU was able to beat Clemson by 17, something like that. But even still, man, Clemson I don't think is going to have as bad of a year as last year. This is me, perhaps not so rightfully so, me having a little bit more belief in Clemson to get back on track, like, you know, finishing to where they were maybe a couple years ago.
0: Yeah, I'd love to see them get in there and be able to compete and win this game. I would love for them to win this one. Summer Villain says on the FanDuel text line, Clemson fan here, I think we're getting smacked. Salty Pirate says, again, I'm sorry. I hope Lane shows Dabo why he's not as great as he thinks he is. Dabo's pretty great. Count the ACC titles and national titles. Big Cat Dan says, here we go, balling chat. Morris is going to push it pedal to the metal. That's a key to this game as well, because Chad Morris, he also has an aggressive mindset. He does like to spread the field as well, and he does like to attack down the field. So is that going to be the game plan early too? I think it's going to have to be. So this is where that Chad Morris hire could prove to be a shrewd one, because I think that he runs the style of offense that if you are to hang with a very high scoring team, well, we know Chad Morris, that is what he specialized in too. Clemson does have the receivers. That offensive line, are they ready to go? And the big thing, like I said, Vezina, man, especially if, you know, that O-line get the breaking down and he takes a couple of hits or sacks and that crowd is going bonkers. That's the thing, because cats get rattled.
1: I wonder what if Vezina just comes out and balls?
0: I mean, that'd be sick, right? I would love to see that.
1: And it's a complete what-if scenario, but what would be hilarious about this is Clemson fans, they would immediately fall in love with a huge win to start the season, but they've been waiting on a quarterback that shows you a ton of talent against a big-time opponent, because even as much as Kate Klubnik will be towards the top of a whole bunch of records in Clemson lore, he did not win enough big games, not nearly enough big games, which is why Clemson fans don't like him. The best opinion I can get from a Clemson fan on their old quarterback is he's fine. After all of the things that he did for them, he did get to a college football playoff. If Vezina comes in and wins in his first start against LSU on the road, I like the idea of Dabo being petty, crossing his arms at the microphone, saying, oh, I thought we were a bunch of nobodies. I do kind of like that in my
0: life. You know, it would be one of those games, too, man, where the crowd's quiet and he throws his third touchdown pass at a half and he starts woofing because he's just letting out all the sitting behind Klubnik and all that, and he just gets the popping off. That would be one heck of a moment for him to
1: arrive. Lane, man.
0: Yeah, so I really hope that this happens, no doubt about it, man. I want the Tigers to win. But when we come back, we keep the college football theme going. USA Today put out their list of the best college football helmets in the land. So we go through their top five. Are they fire or are they fizzle? 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
9: Hey, y'all, it's Kyle Bailey coming up on a loaded Thursday show. 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
1: Greatly appreciate it.
0: Top five college football helmets in the game, as rated by USA Today. So what Wes is going to do?
1: Ooh, I like that. That sounded like a little remix.
0: What Wes is going to do is he's going to tell you all of the helmets listed and ranked by USA Today, and he'll tell you if their designations are fire or fizzle.
1: At number five, the Texas Longhorns. And in their description, they say everything's bigger in Texas except the logo gracing the helmet of the football team at the state's flagship university. It's for the better. They said Texas's white helmets with an understated silhouette of a Longhorn cattle in burnt orange is a beautiful ode to simplicity. There's a reason why one of the most recognizable programs in the sport has been wearing some variation of these since the early 1960s. And then also, when you add the unis to it, and I'm not adding that for my designation, but just saying, when you talk about a school that has kept it classic, Texas doesn't veer much. They've had black jerseys, and that's about it. They don't really have too many throwbacks. They don't go with 48 different uniforms like some schools like to do. They keep it very simple. They keep it very classic. When you talk about where your boy went to football camp once upon a time before my junior year, hook 'em, Horns. This helmet is straight fire as we get it started.
2: Just fire.
0: A little low on the list, I guess. We'll talk about it. Talk about it in a second.
1: Okay.
0: Number four, Florida State.
1: Yes.
0: Wes, the spear. Fire or fizzle?
1: At number four, they've got the nose, and they say Bobby Bowden is a legend in Tallahassee. Also, very nice restaurant and party spot in Tallahassee is Bowden's. And they said one of the lasting impacts was him putting the Seminole spear on the helmet. It truly encapsulates the Seminole nickname while being an outstanding and innovative design that easily is recognized in college football, perhaps even more than the Chief Osceola logo. They said mix that with the Tomahawk stickers and you easily have one of the best helmets in the sport. I mean, listen, when you talk about this helmet right here, and they also brought up the helmet stickers that you added to it. I mean, what a great reward helmet stickers are. I remember Advance, my helmet was full of them and I loved it. Okay. And the Tomahawks are a great addition to this helmet. How could I front on the team that I was a fan for so long? From 1991 until my senior year of high school, I was a Florida State fanatic. So you better believe when I break down this helmet, you're talking about the gold and the garnet face mask. You're talking about the spear on it. You may not fear it like you once did, but back in the day, boy, you would be shaking, trembling. Okay, when you saw Peter Warwick and all these crazy players, Charlie Ward and Chris Winkie and all of the Seminole legends. So that Florida State helmet, you better believe, is absolute straight fire. What the hell did you think it was going to be?
2: Fire.
0: Strong start. Real strong start with some great helmets. Number three, the Buckeyes. Or as your boy, Jalen Rose and Jimmy Smith might say, the Bleep Eyes. Tell them, Wes.
1: All right. So according to USA Today, they say the Buckeyes' helmet on its own is perfectly fine. Not a ringing endorsement. A silver lid with a white, black, and scarlet stripe down the middle. What truly separates these, though, are what goes with the helmet. As the story goes, in 1968, Ohio State trainer Ernie Biggs, man, is that not a great trainer name right there? He devised a system to award players helmet stickers that resembled Buckeye leaves, not marijuana leaves, as some of you might think that they are when you watch the game sometime. That year, the Buckeyes went undefeated and won the Natty. The tradition, like the stickers, stuck, and in the decades since, programs around the country have been copying them. None of them look better than the original. So there you go. I just learned something as well, that the Buckeyes were the first team to be doing helmet stickers. And I think their helmet on its own is a nice looking helmet. And then you add those Buckeye stickers, you can think about so many of the legends for the OGs. You're watching the Chris Carters and the Archie Griffins, or who could forget Andy Katsamoya, the Big Cat. Man, that was my guy back in the day. All the way to now, to overrated Jeremiah Smith and Bo Jackson and Julian Sayin and the rest of those boys. The Ohio State helmet does get my respect, and it is straight fire at number three.
0: That's a strong one.
2: Fire. Okay.
0: Apologies to Jimmy King, by the way. I confused you with a Jacksonville wide receiver. We move on. Number two, the Golden Domers, Notre Dame, fire fizzle, West.
1: Well, in the description, they say, no decal, no problem. Let the gold shine. Word to Project Pat, I'ma let my gold shine. I'ma let my gold shine. And that's what they say in South Bend for Notre Dame with their golden domes that pay homage to the administration building on campus. Is it plain? Yes, but they stand out above so many other programs. And they went up a notch in 2011 when they literally became gold, shining gorgeously in the sun or stadium lights. The Fighting Irish used the Shamrock series to get some fun looks, but you really cannot go wrong with the sensational gold helmets. Man, I have to admit, once upon a time, I was a fan of Notre Dame as well, because back in the day when you didn't get 68 games every single Saturday, you got Notre Dame on NBC. And when you watched those helmets, you were watching a really, really great football team. But yes, they do it right. I am a sucker for gold, and I have learned that as I've gotten older. I absolutely love gold. And so with these helmets, the way that they do it, and they shine them up just right every single weekend, you rarely see, or you don't really see, a Notre Dame player that has a real scratched up, beat up helmet, because I think they want to protect them like gold. And the trainers, they make sure that they shine those things so they are always TV ready. So Notre Dame, the classic, the Golden Dome, named after the administration building on campus, is for sure straight fire.
2: Just fire.
0: I didn't know where you're going there. That one kept me on my toes.
1: Okay.
0: A little bit more than the other ones. I knew the other ones were fire. That one, I was uncertain. I don't know about this one either. Number one, all of them have been fire before. Mm-hmm. You've been in a fire mood lately, Wes. The Michigan Wolverines, fire fizzle. Tell the people.
1: Shortly after Fritz Kreisler was hired as Michigan's head coach way back in 1938, he left a mark that would be as lasting as the two Big Ten titles and one national championship that he helped Michigan win over the course of his time. The newly arrived coach introduced a winged helmet similar to one he had designed and put into place at his previous stop, which was Princeton. Man, just full of knowledge today, okay? Because you're learning why Princeton's helmet looks similar to Michigan's. As he saw it, the wing design would allow halfbacks to find open receivers down the field. So I guess quarterbacks used to be called halfbacks back then. He said, not only did it work, Michigan went 71-16-3 under Kreisler, but he birthed what remains the best-looking helmet in the country nearly 90 years later. So you can have a lot of different helmets. There are great ones. And I know you guys are going to be sitting there, well, what about my team? But it didn't make it into the top five. And maybe we go over the rest of the list for you. But at number one, listen, man, I got to keep it a bean. Michigan's helmet, the winged helmet, it is one of the most distinct helmets that are out there. I feel like it is a helmet you could take across the world, and a lot of people would know who this university is and what they represent. So when you close out a fire or fizzle, it's got to be fire. It's got to be lit. And so this Michigan helmet, number one, I can't argue with USA Today. The winged helmet, the yellow, the blue, or excuse me, maize and blue. She'll be at the top of the list, and it is straight fire as we close it out on TCT.
2: Fire.
1: Cut the music off.
0: We got to talk college football helmets. We got to talk with Sion James to celebrate our continued partnership with the Charlotte Hornets. It's all happening next to kick in the 2 o'clock hour, kick off the 2 o'clock hour. 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
3: 4 out of 5 coaches and general managers prefer to start their day with a little Mac and Bone.
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5: Look, it's still a sample size that is in the preseason and practice, so it's not like complete 1,000%, oh my God, panic, but we've seen enough now where it doesn't really feel right now, Mac, like this offense is going to get off to a fast start. And when you have a week one opponent that is the Bears that we know is going to put up some points against every team they play with Ben Johnson and Caleb Williams in offense. I don't feel great right now about where this offense is heading into a game in week one in a couple weeks where they have to show up early in that game.
3: Wake up. It's happening with the Carolina Panthers. And it's happening with with Sports Radio 92.7 WFNZ.
5: A guy that was fighting for a starting spot as of Friday to not make the team. That's an interesting fall for Trevin Wallace from where we thought he was.
0: I would put a lot of money down that they're not going to have five tight ends on the roster as they go into the regular season. And if they do, I don't think they'll have five tight ends after week two or week three.
1: I think that they feel like that this defense needs a little bit of tweaking before they take on Caleb Williams, and the Chicago Bears.
4: Bobby Okereke, the veteran linebacker, is going to be signed to a one-year deal. He is not on this roster yet. Right. So there's at least one guy, Bone, that has to come off this thing.
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1: 15 or 20 minutes later, I'm going to be sitting in 15 or 20 minutes of traffic because some idiot can't drive in the rain. Charlotte, when it rains, forget about it.

0: 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We are announcing a new multi-year broadcast agreement today, and we're celebrating all day long. 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
1: Hornets
0: Day.
1: In a giving mood.
0: In a very giving
1: today,
0: mood.
1: Yes.
0: Yeah, man. We're giving away an autographed Con Knipple jersey. All you have to do is text in Roy. I always think about it. R-O-Y into the text line. 704-570-9610.
1: And I think we get more credit because it's not Christmas and we're in a giving mood.
0: We are.
1: You know, we don't wait until then.
0: Christmas in September. Text Roy, 704-570-9610 for a chance to win an autographed Con Knipple jersey. The winner will be announced at 5 p.m. And we're also giving a couple of other things away. All right. A family four-pack of tickets to the Hornets opening night. A $50 Hornets fan shop gift card. And a Brandon Miller autographed mini basketball. All you got to do is text in Miller to the same number, 704-570-9610. All of that, text in Miller. Separately, don't try to combine both Miller and Roy. Each of these text messages have to be separate so the system can pick it up. All right, we got another gift for you. Sion James, he's in the building, man. Friend of the show.
1: Yeah.
0: He's here. He's inside the Uptown Studio presented by Harris Cherokee Casino Resort, getting a set for the Charlotte Hornets season. Sion, how are you feeling?
2: I'm feeling great. Appreciate y'all.
0: Yeah, man. We appreciate you stopping by. And we were talking about some college football.
1: Yeah.
0: I don't know if this is the correct way to start an interview with somebody, but I think I got to get you in trouble a little bit. Duke and Tulane, they play this weekend.
2: They do.
0: You played college basketball for both programs. I got to know who you're pulling for.
2: Man. I love Durham. I love Durham. I love New Orleans. I love Duke. I love Tulane.
1: Yeah.
2: I love good people at both, and I'm going to go have a good time.
1: I was going to say, are you going to do like the parents do to where they have the, you know, the double-sided jersey? So you got Tulane on one side and Duke on the other. I think that would be the safe way to go.
2: See, I always think that's fun. I don't even know where people get those things made at. I'm going to just throw on a plain t-shirt and call it a day.
0: We got to figure it out so you can make that jersey. And so really, the other parent that you're kind of abiding with, the philosophy you're abiding by is you just hope everybody has fun.
2: Has such a good time. Everybody stays healthy. Everybody enjoys themselves.
0: Sion James in studio. Before we start talking ball, speaking of the community, a man of the people, I do want to talk more about what you're doing in the community right now. It's been important to you really going back, but even ever since you stepped foot into the Queen City, you've worked directly with the city and the Hornets through the Sion James Family Foundation. Where does the importance for that come from with you really prioritizing giving back to the community as you do enter Charlotte?
2: It started early for me, Ren. It's really my family, my mom, my dad. They were the ones early on that just they wanted to make sure that no matter how good sports were going, basketball was going, school was going, whatever, that I just kept an eye on other people and kept doing things for other people wherever I am. And now that I'm in Charlotte, that doesn't change. As a matter of fact, it takes another step up because in just the year that I've been here, it's been a city that's embraced me and I want to continue to give back.
0: Just in 5 days, too, you got another event. Next Tuesday, September 8th, you're launching an application for two grants called Sync Up, SYNC-UP, Sync Up for Good, a community and a media fellowship. Can you tell us a little bit more about those projects?
2: Yeah, for sure. So it's one big project. It's called the Sync Up for Good Fellowship. There's two tracks that you can take. The first one is a community fellowship. And in the community fellowship, we're giving a grant and other resources to students who want to run social impact programs in their community. So we'll give high schoolers 9th through 12th grade in Charlotte, so Mecklenburg, awesome. Gaston, Union, Cabarrus counties. We'll give them the opportunity to run their own social impact program. We'll give them all the resources and connect them with whoever they need to help put that on. And then the media fellowship is the other piece of it for students who are interested in photography, journalism, whether it's videography or social media, whatever the case is, they'll get an opportunity to go behind the scenes with all the students and to follow them, create content for them, and just to build themselves up in that sense. So it'll be a really cool project, one that we're really excited about.
0: Now, you mentioned photography. Are they going to get some experience with Grant Williams, who picked this hobby up during the off season? Is that something that you can help out with?
2: Look, Grant's my guy. He's been a friend of the foundation. I've been a friend of his foundation, so he'll definitely be
0: around.
2: See
0: if we can make something work. All right.
1: Yeah,
0: like
1: you
0: it.
1: Also talk about adding a personal mentorship piece to this, and why is that such a big part of making an impact with this initiative?
2: I just think of all the things that have gotten me to this place and all the things that I've enjoyed doing. And the big thing is access. And access is a big one. That's why I love Tulane. That's why I love Duke, because they put me in contact with so many people that I wouldn't have otherwise gotten to meet. And throughout that, and just through networking in general, I've gotten to create get access to so many different people. And I want to give students that same opportunity. So we'll be able to connect them with subject matter experts for whatever their social impact program is. And for the media fellows, the same thing. We'll be able to connect them to all sorts of folks who know way more than I do, way more than any of us do about these things that they're working on.
1: All right, so get into some basketball stuff, man. What was the offseason like for you? Were there any changes to the way that you approached your offseason from your rookie year? Take us inside of that.
2: Offseason was awesome, man. I had a great time, obviously working on everything we're supposed to be doing. But the fun part is just being able to see friends and family, too, during the time, too. So it was a little bit different than last offseason just because we had the full thing. It's been almost 5 or 6 months since by the time we started again, it'll be almost 5 or 6 months since we played. So I've definitely gotten to kind of ramp up and then summer league and then take a break and then ramp up and then. So it's been a little bit different, but I've really enjoyed it. It's been awesome.
1: So we see workout videos all over the internet. We saw Musa getting after it this offseason.
0: Then you also second.
1: Yeah. Then you get to see all types of stuff. We just saw what Miles Garrett and Will Anderson doing seated box jumps. So is there anything in your workout routine that you would do that if people were to see it on camera, they'd be like, man, I don't know too many humans that could do that.
2: Nah, we keep it kind of clean, man. These guys are insane. I mean, I love watching Musa. You made a good example. Musa's been great. He's had a great offseason. I've been going back and forth talking trash to him all the time, but he's had a great offseason. You're not going to see me doing anything too crazy like some of these football guys, man. These guys are different.
1: I took some of Musa's stuff and I had my son doing something.
0: Did you really? So,
1: yeah, I did. Yeah, we did like three or four.
0: Is he as maniacal as Musa now?
1: Yeah, man, he likes it. He enjoys it.
0: Is Musa as hell in practice as you would think he is?
2: Absolutely, man. That guy, because, I mean, it makes us all better, of course, but I mean, you see it in games. That stuff's the exact same in practice. I always love being against him because it challenges us. Also, like I said, I talk trash to Moose all the time. But I love being on his team. In summer pickup, it's awesome.
0: Well, here we are giving Moose a love. What about you? I mean, you're hell out there on the perimeter. My favorite memory of you last year is Luka being frustrated. And he's a badass. We all know Luka's awesome at basketball. But you're in his jersey nonstop. No matter where he goes, you're constantly giving him a body check. Are you like that in practice? Are you like that every second of the day, too?
2: Yeah, I mean, for sure. It's what it's got to be. It's what everybody does their thing and what helps them in their career. That's one of mine for sure. Yeah, in practice, it's a little bit different because I'm not. It's just different, you know, with the guys we're out there.
0: You don't hurt anybody, too.
2: Yeah, you know, I'm trying to beat our guys up. That's what we're supposed to do. Our rookies, you know, always give the rookies a little extra push, you know, just treat the rookies the right way. And same thing with everybody else. But, yeah, it's a little different.
1: So for you, you know, this offseason, I think you got to maybe your first taste of what the real NBA business is like with LaMelo being traded, with Miles being traded. What has it all been like for you just taking everything in that's happened with the transformation of this team?
2: It's a whirlwind at times because, like you said, these are our guys. Like when Melo and Miles and JG and these guys get moved and Trey recently, it's kind of like a shock to the system every time. But at the end of the day, that's when we got to go back and trust JP and trust our front office and everything. They got a vision for this team. And they're going to do their part, and then our job is to do our part on the floor. So it's definitely a shock to the system, but it eased a little bit when you get good guys coming back. You know, we've got to meet Royce and Grayson and Nas and all those guys already. So Dorian having these guys around has been great, too.
1: I feel like you already think that way, but I feel like for rotational guys, maybe not those all-stars, when you see stuff like that, does it even more reinforced, where you're like, whoa, I got to make sure I'm on it every single day because if they traded him, you know, I could be in one of those packages as well.
2: Yeah, I mean, it's the case every day. It's the NBA. At the end of the day, everybody's trying to take everybody's position, and that's just what it is, and that's within a team and within the league. It's like a healthy fear almost of understanding that you got to stay on it every day, and everybody's going to be competing, and just like I'm trying to take somebody's minutes, they're trying to take mine, and just like we're trying to take somebody standing in the seedings going forward. Like it's just what the league's about.
0: Now, we had Grant on at 12 to celebrate, and he mentioned the young guys on the team, how this was a first taste of what business is like in the association. It's one of the more shocking trades that us as fans has ever experienced. I would imagine with that guy being your teammate that was extremely shocking. It's not even we'll wean you into what the business is like. It's boom, we're going to throw you into the fire as to what business is like when you trade LaMelo. What are your initial thoughts? Like you see the Shams report, maybe you get word of it a little bit before then. What are the initial thoughts watching LaMelo 10 hours after the initial report on his way up to Minnesota?
2: It's crazy. Like I said, it's a shock to the system because especially with someone like Melo, with any of your teammates, you never just expect guys to get traded. So seeing Melo is definitely a shock. But it's crazy. Like the job still goes on. Like that day, we still had workouts. We still played pickup, and we missed him. We talked about him and all that stuff. We still do. It's still our guy. But at the end of the day, it's just what the league's like. And it's funny, you're talking about the rookies. That was right when Christian Hannes got to the team.
0: Yeah. So that was maybe they were Hornets for hours before that trade happened.
2: Exactly. So they're getting the first taste of it, too. And I think it's just a learning process for them.
0: How much does your role change this season compared to what it was last year?
2: It's a great question. I mean, just like every player, you want to continue to improve on the things you do well and to find opportunities to grow in that. So I'm going to continue to do what I do. And I, of course, want my role to expand and, you know, continue to play defense and be good on that end, but make shots, finish in the paint, handle the ball, handle pressure, handle whatever the case may be. I think that's where I want my game to improve this year, and we'll know in the next few months how that plays out.
1: Yeah, and staying in with the changes going on with this team, man, with your basketball IQ, you're a high basketball guy. When you look at this team, man, what do you like most about the makeup of this squad right now?
2: I like the intensity that we're going to play with, and I think we just have so many guys who are so talented. Like, we got guys who play with edge. Every player that joined the team plays with some sort of edge, and all the players that are remaining play with an edge, and I think that's something that we can really lean into.
1: And I guess to ask you, too, what have you seen from the rookies, man? What are they bringing to the table? Because you're not that far removed from where they are now.
2: Yeah, I mean, these rookies are good, man. These dudes can play. It's been great having them around. You know, they all bring something different, too, and that's the fun part. So you got Christian, who's just super skilled, can make shots, can do all these different things. Hannes, who's super physical, he runs the floor, he's a high IQ guy. And then you've got Michael and Kylan, man. Those two playing really well. Mike can really, really guard. Kylan's versatile offensively, bump you in the paint. He can really guard, too. So, I mean, it's really special what these guys are doing.
0: Sion James joining us in studio, Wesson Walker Sports Radio 92.7 WFNZ. Yeah, you got to play with those guys already a little bit in summer league. What was it like developing some chemistry with Steinbach, 14th overall selection, and Anderson coming in after the lottery?
2: Yeah, it was fun. These guys, like I said, they can play and they understand the game a lot. So a lot of it was just us getting on the same page. Like, I think of some of the early plays with me and Chris, I'll be rolling on a hit under and I'll stop early and he'll pass the ball. And that's when I'm learning, all right, well, let me finish these cuts next time because he's going to find you if you're open. And I think like an early practice when Hannes is like running, they get the rebound and he runs the floor straight rim to rim and gets a layup. And I was on defense and I wasn't helping far enough over. So it's like now I'm learning that Hannes is going to run the paint, is going to run the lane. And offensively, when we have the ball, it's something we can look for. So just learned a lot about those guys.
0: Now, I am fully aware that this might be a dumb question, but I've always wanted to ask how difficult
1: it is. No question is a dumb question.
0: I appreciate that. Yeah,
1: just, we'll find out.
0: Well, hold on.
1: I just think no question's a dumb question.
0: Before you say it, just hold on 1 second, right? And then you can clown me afterwards. But what are the challenges playing in summer league? I don't think it's harder.
1: Yeah, that's not a dumb question.
0: Well, I don't think it's harder than playing in the NBA. Yeah. This is where it starts to, you know, kind of dive into how stupid it might be. But I know it's not harder than playing in the NBA, but I imagine it's difficult with not much chemistry developed with these guys. You guys have, like, what, 2 weeks of practice, not even, before you get to summer league? You're thrust into a different role. Hey, you're primary ball handler now. And you don't get to work with the guys that you just played 82 games with last season. It's all the new. How challenging is it to play in summer league?
2: You mentioned the two biggest parts. I would say the role, chemistry is one of the biggest things. So once you get into a season, by game 10 or 15 or 20 or 40 or 60, you know what your role is going to be. You know what to expect. Every player knows what's expected of them. In summer league, you don't have that because you've got 2 or 3 days of practice and you're thrown right into games and you're kind of figuring it out on the fly. Then the chemistry is the other part. And it's been really cool for us because the two summer league teams I played on, we've really gotten along well. I feel like we've had pretty good chemistry as a team, even just coming together really quickly. But it's tough because you don't really get time to develop, hardly get time to really hang around or be around each other. So it's one of those things that has to develop quickly.
0: We've talked about two things with your development specifically. Mentioned it with you a couple of appearances, and also we heard the coaching staff talk about it with you a lot. Ball handling, some of that primary ball handling responsibility, and finishing at the rim. You've mentioned that on a lot of different pods, wanting to improve in the restricted area. Do you feel like you've improved a lot in both of those areas? And what do you work on specifically to make gains in those areas?
2: I've definitely improved. I mean, there's a few things to it. The first one is, of course, like just the physical skill of dribbling the ball, the physical skill of making layups. Touch on the glass, right hand, left hand, floaters, like, you know, step out. So there's the physical part of that. But then there's the live part about just being thrust into situations and saying, go figure it out. Because that's the biggest part, just like learning and playing pickup a lot. You've been handling just turn the ball over a few times. Like I said, we got rooks who can play. Like, Kylan and Mike have been giving us problems. Like, they've still been beating me up, frankly, all summer, which has been making us all better. But they've helped me out with that, so now I understand that I got to work on my handle even more, like, while we're playing. And then finishing, too. We got bigs who can block shots, contest shots, and you got to be a little bit creative in there. So it's a little bit of just the physical skill of working on it, but then a really big piece is just getting live experience, too.
1: I was going to jump in when Walker asked about the Summer League to piggyback off of that, because I wanted to know, you know, you guys been in Vegas, you know, so.
0: Yeah, this is a good question.
1: How difficult is it, I guess, for guys sometimes to focus, or is it because they are playing for spots, and even for the rookies that were drafted highly, they are playing to prove a point, so to speak, to, I guess, you know, certify their draft status. Is it more intensity where those guys are like, oh, I don't want to do anything to get myself in a bind, or, you know, what is the environment like at a Vegas summer league?
2: It's a little bit different. It's really guy to guy, because at the end of the day, you're in the NBA and nobody's going to tell you what you can or can't do. So some guys, you know, just the way they stay loose is, you know, go, you're in Vegas, go have a good time. But what I've seen from a lot of our guys especially, but from a lot of guys in general, is like, you're playing to try out. You know, you're playing for a spot, yeah. You're playing for minutes, you're playing in front of your GM and your coaches and all the people who drafted you. Or for a lot of players who are playing summer league, you're playing for the whole league, because you can get signed by any team at any point in time. So I know, for at least from what I've seen, a lot of guys have been more focused, just understanding that you're at a job interview and that you want to be at your sharpest all the time. But to your point, it is Vegas, so you right. See a little bit of everything.
1: Yeah, so can't let you get out of here, man, without asking you about the Brotherhood, the Duke Blue Devils. Once again, they have another team that seems to be just absolutely loaded across the board. And I know you guys like to go back, play some pickup. I know you've seen the team. What are your thoughts on what you've seen from the Duke Blue Devils so far this edition?
2: Yeah, I mean, the talent's unquestionable. You got so many guys who can do so many things, from veteran ball handlers. Caleb is back another year. Caden's back another year. John Blackwell, Trent Ridden back. Like, these guys can really play. So the skill is unquestioned, not to mention all the freshmen they got coming in, plus Trent. Like, everyone can really play. I think what separates them is just the competitiveness, because

0: I think two guys that stood out to me the first time I saw him up there was Cam Williams. He was playing really well. He was aggressive. He was getting downhill. He was making shots. And then Rippey, too. He was, I mean, that guy is a freak athlete. I'd walk in the gym. I was late getting there this day. And he's just hanging from the rim the minute I walk in. So I'm like, all right, this guy's got something. But the cool part about a team like Duke is, as talented as the guys are, they got to go fight for something. And I think fighting for the minutes that they're going to have to earn is going to make them so much better.
1: Last couple of questions before we get Sion James out of here. Sports Radio 92.7 WFNZ. I do got to know if we're talking about Duke. Is Cager better than Khan?
0: Come on, man. You know Cager.
1: I really have
0: asked
1: you some tough questions.
0: You've been asking me some tough ones. Look, Cager can go. Don't get it twisted. Cager can really play. Khan's my teammate, so I got to give him the first opportunity. But Cager can go. I'm excited to see what he does.
1: He's just huge and skilled, it looks like. I mean, he's like, what, 5 inches taller than Khan? Something close to that, 6'10", something like that?
0: He's tall. I saw him at the airport, and I'm like, dang, that guy looks like he's pretty good. Then he walks like a basketball player, and then he walks up closer. I'm like, oh, crap, that's Cager. He's taller than I realized.
1: And he'll get passed by the next Knipple, and then that Knipple will get passed by the next younger brother. It's crazy. They got a whole basketball team over there. I did want to ask you this. I forgot to ask Grant. That Magic game. A lot of people discuss that as kind of a microcosm for some of the issues that exist for teams that can't quite make it in the postseason. Physicality, those guys are a bunch of brutes down there with the Magic. And I know you guys have harped on being physical. I think we kind of joked about Charles Lee constantly talking about that in the locker room. Play with physicality, physicality. Play smart and play physical. How much of that game influenced decision making for a bunch of you guys individually and as an organization? Is it fair to say that that game is a microcosm of the things you need to fix there is if you fix them, you'll get to where you want to go?
0: It's hard to go so far as to say it's a microcosm, but for sure it's the last game we played. We got the crap beat out of us by a really good, really physical team, one who almost made it out of the first round of the playoffs. Like, we got the crap beat out of us, nothing to it, and we got out physical. There's no excuses for that, and we just didn't play well enough. So it's one of those things that it sends us into an offseason with the mentality that we got to be ready to play more physically. We got to have guys in the weight room. We got to have guys doing what they're supposed to be doing. And we just got to get better. Understand that gives us a sense of urgency going into the year. So I think it was a big moment for us. Obviously, we wish we had won. We definitely wish we wouldn't have got the crap beat out of us like they did. But it's something that can push you forward if you let it.
2: Yeah, and I was going to ask, has that been a driving force during the offseason? Because can you tell cats are getting more physical, for lack of a better description, because of that game and them saying, hey, man, this can't happen to us again?
0: Yeah, it's a consistent thing I see. Every time if we get to the gym, just look around the gym, you see every guy working on physical finishes or getting hit when they're going up or being physical in the paint or guarding with physicality. Like, it's definitely a consistent theme.
1: Sion James helping us out in studio, talking about the Hornets' upcoming season, and just hoping that both Duke and Tulane have fun this weekend. Sion, we appreciate the time. Best of luck on the season, man. Can't wait to talk to you down the road.
2: Thanks, Sion.
0: Appreciate y'all as always.
1: Good stuff from Sion James. We'll take a quick break. We'll come back. More Wes and Walker right here on Sports Radio 92.7 WFNZ.
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4: That is an old school, early New England Belichick-like win the other day.
2: You don't think for one second that Bill Belichick, he took that L last year when they scored 41 an answer, and he said, you will not embarrass me again, and he held them scoreless for 49 minutes.
1: I am interested in just how bad TCU was. I think that complicates some things in how we can view North Carolina going forward.
4: Carolina wasn't perfect, but they were much cleaner than TCU, who was so undisciplined with the turnovers, the snap over the head. The sack, force, fumble, Carolina turned into 3 points. That's your ball game.
3: When it's happening in
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15: Hey, y'all, it's Kyle Bailey coming up on a loaded Thursday show. 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
16: 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I'm reading exactly from the press release from Charlotte today. WFNZ, we announced that new multi-year broadcast agreement after having been in a partnership for 18 consecutive seasons. 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And of course, it's not even just airing every single game that you can catch live right here on 92.7 FM with Sam Farber on the call. Also, Kyle Bailey and T-Bone. You may have heard of them. They're giving you pregame coverage every single game here in the studio, and then post-game. It's usually Willie P. at the game, especially on the home games. He's going to be at the Spectrum Center broadcasting live. But even when they're on the road, Willie P. will be right back here in the studio providing that post-game coverage. Sam Farber making the hits as well. Yeah, Willie, you're going to be doing it again, man. I saw it in the press release. So shout-out to those guys. Shout-out to the teammates here on WFNZ. Been really fun talking to Grant Williams and Cion James today.
0: Yeah, it has been. And I've enjoyed them coming through, showing love, getting the jersey. So every day, man, it's added a festive move to a festive mood to today.
16: Really cool dudes. You guys know it already. We only got that text message about 1,000 times with both Grant at 12 o'clock to kick off the show and Cion just last segment. But, I mean, you can continue to see that they're prioritizing high character guys. They believe in that sort of thing. In fact, Charlotte, the Hornets Reddit page, which they are the best aggregation account in the game, they actually picked up a comment that Grant had with us just a couple of hours ago on chemistry, how important that is now more than ever, how they've spent a ton of time in the offseason with one another. And I get it. You might roll your eyes because a lot of teams say that, how much they're here in the city working on their game with one another. But I do think chemistry is really important to this team. I think chemistry, the way that all of these guys are seemingly real friends with one another, I think that matters on the court. That's kind of been an old sports debate. I referenced Stan Van Gundy a while ago. I think Steve Clifford was cut from this cloth, too, in you don't necessarily care how much they like each other. They just have to play well with one another on the court. That's what matters the most, and it's like any other job. I don't know, man. I think it helps a lot. It can only help if you legitimately get along with these guys off the court. It provides, I think, a bigger sense of care for who you're passing the ball to, genuinely hoping for their success along with yours. I've always thought it mattered.
0: Yeah, it definitely matters. Now, if you are uber talented and you guys can get out there and function and play well, then yeah, that can negate some of that. But I think where it matters is when you talk about the intangibles, man, and we talk about it all the time, psychology of sport. When you get into those very, very tough moments and big spots, you dig, you know, just really deep for that guy because you love and care about your teammates, and it makes you just want to go that much harder. Because some guys, when you talk about the character that they have in their sport, well, sometimes if you don't care as much, and fans accuse a lot of guys of instances like that, to where maybe you don't give everything you can for your program. But when you got that chemistry and you really have that genuine connection, with your teammates, it's hard to explain. It's just an intangible that it really makes you want to fight that much harder for the guy next to you.
16: Scott in Belmont says chemistry will be how they win without the superstar talent. It certainly is a way to help if everybody has to be a cohesive unit.
3: Text on the Hornets from Scott in Belmont.
16: Now, I also like Ultra Nostalgia's comment here. I don't know how serious you're being, but Ultra Nostalgia says Shaq and Kobe very famously did not like each other. You're right, Ultra Nostalgia.
0: But they were uber talented.
16: If you got Shaq,
0: it
16: doesn't really matter. He can quite literally, well, let's not go with the bathroom humor, but Shaq is one to be really nasty in the locker room. He can do the most disrespectful bleep in the game to you and still carry your ass to a championship.
0: Right, and I think one piece that's missing from that, too, is you also have to have a coach that can, you know, clean things up and make it smooth, so to speak. If you've got a Phil Jackson, somebody there that has the respect of both players that can, say, shut up. Do what we need to do right here. I don't want to hear the bickering or whatever the case may be, and make everybody come together for the greater good, then that also helps a lot.
16: If you have two of the top 15 players all time, maybe chemistry doesn't matter as much
3: to
16: you.
3: And the greatest coach of all time, maybe.
16: Yeah, he's going to help as well.
3: So, you stumbled into that one. Congratulations. There aren't many other situations where you see that. And look, it doesn't automatically mean that you're going to be a losing team, but I think it does matter when you get, especially in the postseason and things start to get difficult. It's a big reason, I believe, that the New York Knicks just won a championship. They went out and spent 5 first-round picks on Mikal Bridges because they valued chemistry that much, and it ends up resulting in a title because I think these guys are that tight with each other. They knew when we got down in certain situations, you're down more than 20 points against the Spurs, you race all the way back. I think teams, it just gives you that added bonus if you're not nearly as talented as some of these all-time great teams.
0: Plus, I can say things to you that can get you going differently than somebody that you don't mess with. If I don't mess with you like that and you come up to me when we're having a little bit of a tough stretch and you know I'm having a tough night, man, get out of here. I don't fool with you anyway. But when I come up in your face and I'm like, Walker, you know what time it is. You know, you be like, yeah, my man.
4: That's my
0: dog right there. Yeah, let me get cracking. And then you come out and drop 10 straight points.
4: I like that point, and I like the Knicks point, because I think the New York Knicks point is one where you see ultimate talent mixed with that chemistry. Because I don't look at the Knicks and say that they have the most talented championship team I've ever seen, but I do think that that cohesion matters with those guys that are close with one another, and everybody has their defined role. And what's interesting too is that I will say about that Knicks squad, they did have to overcome some stuff specifically as it pertains to Cat. Because Karl-Anthony Towns was a guy that was constantly in trade rumors even after he got traded to New York, because he just wasn't getting the job done defensively. He would be late on a rotation. They would get in his face, and there was some real friction between Mikal Bridges, Jalen Brunson, guys that were getting in his face to be responsible defensively. And Cat just can't get right so often on that end of the floor, but he did in the postseason. And that was what was so frustrating early on, is because he had the tools. You have the athleticism and the length, and I think he's strong. We can joke all day long about the softness and how he sounds when he hates a call. Okay, that's fine. The comedy is here. But just watching the game, he can be a brute now. You could see that against the Pacers in that series.
0: He wants to go off. He can go off.
4: And I think
3: he did it against Wemby, man. Absolutely. That was the reason they won the finals.
4: Yeah. Great performance against Wemby. And there's something to be said going through that kind of adversity from a relationship standpoint. That matters. I also think that there's something to be said for genuinely getting along with one another and everybody being friends. And I think all these guys were friends last year. Now you're bringing in new guys, but I think they were all quite tight last season too. So I think they value it. And I agree with their assessment on that front. You ready to play some sound over there, Floundy?
3: Sure.
4: Yep, believe it. Time now for the live wire.
0: That's right, we got chemistry.
4: With Floundeezy. Kick it.
0: Live wire connect. Hey!
3: All right, let's go a little college football heavy here since we got the first weekend of college football coming up. Jordan Rodgers. Am I reading this right? Dabo's comments about LSU and Lane Kiffin were foul. Oh, come on.
17: I think it's foul. Where has his lane gotten him? 7-5? That's kind of what's embarrassing is Clemson, how they've looked the last couple years. Really, the last year. 7-5 was not acceptable for the standard that Dabo has put together the last decade or so. So I don't think he's in a place to be able to comment on how Lane takes advantage of the system, because Dabo has been behind the curve. Since NIL, since the transfer portal, Dabo was the one saying, we don't need to do that. We're going to develop players. We're going to be a different program. And where has that gotten you? Lane Kiffin has had success by doing that, by capitalizing on the system. The other thing that I have a problem with is this notion of NFL players, like these guys are stepping off the NFL field and coming and playing college football. Take Xavier Harris, for example. He had surgery in March. He played for Lane Kiffin at Ole Miss. He wouldn't have declared for the draft, but he had to because his eligibility was up, according to the NCAA, and then they moved the goalposts and changed it. He never stepped foot on an NFL practice field, never stepped foot in a preseason game. If the NCAA had made the decision 60 days earlier, he'd still be in college and be a non-issue. So this fact that it's NFL players stepping off, deciding to come back to college, it's a narrative that I think has been twisted a little, not representative of what's actually happening.
3: Okay, well, you're clearly ignoring the tight end that was on the roster for the Cleveland Browns, was playing in the preseason days before he then chooses to come back to college. What do you think of these comments from Jordan Rodgers, who is clearly just an SEC shill at this point?
0: I like it because he sounded quite stupid, in my opinion, okay? I don't want to get too personal with the man, but to say what has his lane got him, okay, of course he goes to the low-hanging fruit about the transfer portal when Clemson perennially brings in top 10 recruiting classes. But you're talking about Dabo Swinney that has two national championships, won 8 years ago, 9 ACC titles. He's been to the college football playoffs 7 doggone times, and we're not even getting into the 10-win seasons and all of that. Lane Kiffin has 2 Conference USA championships, 3 national titles as an assistant coach, and he's 4-4 as a head coach in bowl games. So Lane Kiffin, when you talk about a lane, his lane hasn't gotten him anything of substance as a head coach except fired, okay? So let's not be stepping up talking trash about Dabo and saying that what has his lane gotten him? Your lane, you should check on your lane with your brother, okay? That's what you should do.
4: Okay.
0: But other than
4: good
0: that.
4: Didn't get too personal.
3: Well, no, apparently they like each other clearly you're not learning anything from Eric because head's up your rear end.
0: Yeah, but in all seriousness, like I said, you know, Dabo's won a ton, and he has a right to speak on the state of the game, and what he was saying was fact. So like Vlana said, he is an SEC shill who is clearly looking out for the better interest of the conference, because Lane Kiffin hasn't won anything as a head coach. So really, Dabo can speak on that as much as he wants to, because he is a made man. He's going through some tough times.
4: So a couple things here. One point is, anybody bringing up the transfer portal in this specific argument, it's completely irrelevant. The portal is not the same
0: right.
4: as NIL.
0: Yeah.
4: You get guys in the portal via paying them a bunch of money, which is NIL, but the transfer portal is irrelevant to this specific discussion. Number two, this seems like a guy in Jordan Rodgers who is new to the First Take game.
0: Mm-hmm.
4: And when you're new to the First Take game, it sounds like a dude that knows he's on First Take and needs to get off these takes.
0: Right, yeah.
4: They brought you on to give us some strong college football takes, and you have the slightest window to go at somebody. It's time to Stephen A. Smith it, just like he would. You don't want to make an enemy out of me. Jordan Rodgers felt like he very much knew he was on First Take. And three, the only saving grace for Jordan Rodgers' comments, I actually somewhat agree with him, just to a certain degree, on the whole NFL players coming back and playing college football thing. I think it is a little misleading when we say these stars or these NFL juggernauts are coming back and playing college football. Like, we're saying this about guys like Seth Trimble. Seth Trimble didn't get drafted. He played in the offseason for a Wizards team, the Wizards, that decided he wasn't good enough to play for that roster. And now Seth is coming back to be a good college basketball player, but not a great one. Not one contending for an All-American spot. Not anything like that. And I understand, stretching the window of testing the waters. That's what these guys are doing. These guys are pushing it to the limit now, but they're testing the waters. Remember how we used to have that, right? After you hired an agent, you were done, but you would have the testing the waters period. Now we've extended that a lot more. Yeah, you get experience with the league. I don't love it myself. But again, from the player's perspective, I understand that these guys are going back and playing college athletics. By the way, I commended Dabo for mentioning that. His smoke was strictly for the organization and the coaches. He did not have smoke for the players. And that's what I respected most about what Dabo was saying. Jordan Rodgers, I see what you're doing over there, man.
0: Mm-hmm.
4: I see what you're doing. What you got over there, Floundy?
3: All right, let's go to Eric McLean. He was on his podcast, Gramlich and McLean, earlier this week, and he was talking about going back to week zero, how impressed he was with Carolina's defensive line.
18: I thought the defensive line for North Carolina mm-hmm. looked good. Like, they looked physical. They were getting after it. TFL, sacks, like all the things, especially Xavier Lewis. Let me pull him up real quick. 2 sacks, 4.5 tackles for loss. Like, that is nice. This dude is a beast. It was impressive to see this defensive line getting after it.
3: All right. So, look, you're not going to expect Xavier Lewis to go out and do that every single time they're on the field. We talked about things that were translatable to the rest of the season from week zero for Carolina. Wes, you went with the broader defense as a whole, mm-hmm. but what about this defensive line? Do you think that that's something that will translate this year for Carolina with some other guys stepping up outside of a Bujaou day?
0: Yeah, when we went through the team preview, man, they talked a lot about how much they like Lewis. They love their interior guys. They have size. They have athleticism. And it came out and showed you. I mean, two of Carolina's top three tacklers in this game were on the defensive line. That's impressive. When you get 15 tackles, eight solos to be exact between Lewis and Jackson. You know what Abujaou brings to the table as well. He's going to bring that pressure and get the strip sack there. So Belichick, if he does anything, he takes care of the trenches. That was very much exhibited in what we saw from this team. And that's something that, yeah, you hear the adages all the time about what travels. When you can play in the trenches, especially when you got big boys that can play, those interior defensive linemen, when you got cats like that that can get after it, that's certainly something that's going to travel and something that's going to keep you in a lot of football games.
4: One thing, as hard as I've been on Bill Belichick and have referenced why it did not work in the later years for Bill Belichick in the NFL, one thing that even still he was good at, even in the latest years with New England, he was good at identifying specifically defensive line yes. talent. He would find guys in the trenches on the defensive side of the line of scrimmage later in the draft, and it didn't feel like he really ever missed his fastball. If he did miss his fastball, it was only a couple MPHs. That was mm-hmm. it. Offensive line, I do think he lost his fastball. There yeah. were a couple of guys that he would bring in. Cole Strange is the funniest moment because Sean McVay laughed during a presser when the Patriots took him in the first round. He said, "We liked him in the third round." And Cole Strange was gone, not playing very well. The offensive line, man, lackluster there. And it's kind of why I don't believe in North Carolina's offensive line so much after that game against TCU. I thought that there were still some issues. I do think that the TCU inexperience popped up from a production standpoint, but I'm with you. I really am. With all of the problems I've had with Belichick, one thing I don't think he ever lost was finding talent up front defensively. I think you might be seeing that for Carolina this year, even last year.
0: Mm-hmm.
4: You kept a couple guys. It wasn't all new, and one of them is quite possibly the best defensive end in the ACC, or could be the most productive
0: yeah.
4: defensive end in the ACC with Abujaou Day. That'll do it for Livewire. Coming up next, we'll tell you what's on tap. 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
21: A guy that was fighting for a starting spot as of Friday to not make the team. That's an interesting fall for Trevin Wallace from where we thought he was.
4: I would put a lot of money down that they're not going to have five tight ends on the roster as they go into the regular season. And if they do, I don't think they'll have five tight ends after week two or week three.
0: I think that they feel like that this defense needs a little bit of tweaking before they take on Caleb Williams, and the Chicago Bears.
22: Bobby Okereke, the veteran linebacker, is going to be signed to a one-year deal. He is not on this roster yet. Right. So there's at least one guy, Bone, that has to come off this thing.
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3: 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Kyle Bailey, T-Bone, providing you pregame coverage for every matchup. And then it's Willie P at the very end with some postgame coverage. 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Hornets Reddit, the best aggregation account in the game, already picked up a comment and tweeted it out.
4: Okay.
3: Shout out to
4: like
3: Hornets
4: that.
3: Reddit.
4: Let's
3: we
4: do
3: sure
4: it.
3: Do. They also gave us some custom jerseys. You got another one. Yeah. I got my first one.
4: Yeah.
3: 2026 Charlotte Hornets jersey, yeah, with Bryant and Mail on the back.
4: That's right, baby.
3: Cool stuff.
4: Yep.
3: Really appreciate them helping us out. And obviously really cool when both entities in our lives, in my life, they come together, baby. We got a partnership and we're continuing it all day long here on WFNZ. I think Charles Lee is expected to hang out with Kyle a little bit later on. A little birdie told me. A little Hornet told me that.
4: I think I heard that same thing.
3: Okay, cool. I'm glad. So I think you have that going on. And we're also giving away a ton of stuff. I'll remind you of one more thing that we're giving away. Okay? So right now, if you text in Miller, then you have a chance to win a family four-pack of tickets for Hornets opening night. But that's not it. You also have a chance to win a $50 Hornets Fan Shop gift card and a Brandon Miller autographed mini basketball. That's all. Yeah, baby. That's the energy I like. That's all in one package. If you text in Miller, you get all of that. A family four-pack of tickets to opening night, a $50 Hornets Fan Shop gift card, and a Brandon Miller autographed mini basketball. Oh, yeah. He's hurting out here. Okay?
4: That's a lot of stuff, baby.
3: It is a lot of stuff. I'm not even done. Okay?
4: Oh, no, you're not.
3: In a separate deal, you can text in Roy. Roy. R-O-Y to 704-570-9610. And you have a chance to win an autographed Con Knipple jersey.
4: Sheesh!
3: 704-570-9610. Roy for a chance to win a Con Knipple autographed jersey. How many autographed jerseys do you have in the man cave, in the display?
4: No man cave for me. Yeah, I don't have any, man. Because for one, I like to wear them. Because I thought about that when Grant was in here with Grant and Sion. I was like, man, that could have been a good opportunity to get a signed jersey. But I like to wear them every now and again. I wore the first one I got maybe 3-4 times, and then I know I'll probably wear this one too. So I like wearing my Hornet stuff too when I go out of town. I like to wear local squads when I go out of town.
3: I bet you get a decent amount of respect. Hornets are a cool team out of towners.
4: Shorts and different stuff that. I always take a pair with me.
5: Yeah, I've got plenty of signed posters. I have a signed football helmet, actually multiple signed football helmets. And the one jersey that I do have signed is Ryan Switzer, who signed his 2014 jersey, the Zero Dark Thursday jersey.
3: Oh, that's sweet.
5: The black with the weird numbering. Not my favorite. I wish I could have gotten him with the ones that he wore in 2015, but it is what it is. So,
3: yeah, I've talked about this a couple times. I have, like, the weirdest signed memorabilia. I've got the famous Peyton Manning. I've got the famous Bob Sanders t-shirt signed by Peyton Manning and Tony Hugo.
5: Who?
3: Ruined it with a Tony Hugo autograph. And also, I have a Carolina mini football helmet that I had signed by Kendrick Burney and Wallace Wright.
1: Elite.
3: Just
4: all right.
3: Two complete randos. I was a Carolina sicko enough
5: Watch it. Watch it. Kendrick Burney is a Tar Heel legend, all right?
4: Still 1%ers, but yeah, get it.
3: He's a Tar Heel legend.
5: Was he even a practice squad member?
3: That's how I got it signed, because I went to Panthers training camp.
5: Beautiful.
3: Yeah, so that's how I got it signed. But yeah, I've got those two signatures. I also have a Kevin Richardson signed App State hat. The running back in the App State upset over Michigan and, of course, won a couple championships.
5: Oh, that's not nothing.
3: I think Armani Edwards signed it, too. I could be wrong about that.
5: Oh, now there you go.
3: Yeah, so Armani, the starting backfield, it's just a bunch of random signatures. The coolest thing I have is I do have a Roy Williams personalized autograph of his book given to me. And that's the one.
4: Yeah, that's nice.
3: That's the one that we hold near and dear to the heart. That's in the display. Roy, don't make me cry. I love it. Thank you so much. Those are the coolest autographs that I got. Let's tell you what's on tap. What's on tap is presented by Twin Peaks. Twin Peaks has locations in Concord and Carowinds Exit 90. You can come in for made-from-scratch food, plus all the signature 29-degree draft beers. We don't have a Braves game tonight, and I'm glad that I noticed that right at the last second, because often what happens is they'll tell me the next Braves game at the top of the schedule, but they don't have the day in bold letters, so I often skip over the day, and then I just think that the Braves are playing tonight, but that did not happen.
4: But you know what? Even though we don't have that, you know what we do got?
3: Please tell me.
4: I meant to say that with bad grammar.
3: It's all right.
4: We do got college football tonight, dadgummit. There you go. Let's get it cracking, baby.
5: Oh, it's
4: got
5: to be just an unbelievable game.
3: You are dead right about that, because we have plenty of college football games going around here. Your boys, Wake Forest, hosting Akron. Wake, a 27.5 spread in Wake's favor. You're going to the game, the only game that you can go to this year. Is that enough to give Wake a dominant victory?
4: Yeah, I think it is, man. I'm still deciding right now. I may go, I may not. Okay. I'm leaning towards going, thinking about
3: this
4: it.
3: This changed, man. All right.
4: Yeah.
3: I was all excited. I was ready to talk to
4: Wake. No, I think more than likely I'm going to be in the building.
3: Okay.
4: Plus, I kind of want some mountain fried chicken, too. So I think, you know, that's extra incentive.
3: All you have to do is eat an egg white grill to balance it out afterwards.
4: That's a fact.
3: You'll be just like me at Chick-fil-A this morning. You'll be just fine.
4: Yeah.
3: You want to give me a score for Wake Akron?
4: Oh, yeah. All right. Let's see.
3: I think them
4: for Wake Akron, 42-10.
3: Beat down. What you got over
4: beat
3: there?
4: Beat downs.
5: 28-10.
3: Gio Lopez factor.
4: Gio Lopez, four combined touchdowns tonight.
3: Yeah, 350 passing yards, like two incompletions on 23 pass attempts.
5: Would not stun me. Remember, when you look back at his South Alabama career, he started 2024 incredibly hot, and it was against some lesser teams, so we'll see.
3: Reunited with his offensive coordinator, so a couple things working for him certainly tonight. A couple of teams that are ranked inside the top 25 will also take the field. 25th ranked Mizzou, the Fighting Willie Pease. They're going to be hosting Arkansas Pine Bluff, Mizzou. Guess the spread. Please guess this one.
4: Arkansas Pine Bluff, you're saying guess the spread. You've got that grin on your face.
3: I do.
4: I'm going to go 38.5.
3: What you got over there, Flounder?
5: Not even close.
3: Do you know it already? Are you cheating?
5: No, I don't know. It's spot on, but I saw it yesterday. Is it 50.5?
3: It's 55.5.
5: Oh, my God.
3: I've never.
6: Really?
3: Have I seen that?
4: That is big.
3: That's crazy.
4: I wonder how many. Man.
3: That is double. It is literally double what you have with Alabama.
4: You gonna bet it?
5: That is without
3: not at all
5: the leading rusher from a year ago in the country. Ahmad Hardy's not going to play in this game. He's still not recovered from the gunshot wound.
4: Yeah.
5: So, dude, they got a lot. Arkansas Pine Bluff must just be terrible.
3: Wait, I think Gabe McDonald, he ain't walking through that door. Isn't he?
5: Arkansas Pine Bluff?
4: I think
3: Arkansas Pine Bluff are the Fighting Gabe McDonalds.
5: What a great call. Good job.
3: You know what's funny? Still looks like he could play fullback. Like that specific position.
4: Yeah.
3: Still playing fullback. The other top 25 team taking the field tonight, it will be Utah hosting Idaho. Still a big spread. 36.5 point favorite against
5: Wax Brazilian. Yep.
3: Any game that will catch your eye outside? Let's just say Wake Forest is your team. Any other game that you're going to be interested in watching?
5: Look, I get it. There are some people that really want to see Colorado and Georgia Tech. I think Georgia Tech could whoop up on them in the trenches, and I think it might not be the largest margin of victory, but I think it'll be one of those games that's just dominating for Georgia Tech.
3: I should have mentioned them, obviously. They're going to be on ESPN. 8:00 kick for Georgia Tech hosting Colorado. Georgia Tech is 6.5 point favorite. Just around the horn. You want to go GT?
4: Yes, I'll go GT.
3: I'll go Yellow
4: and
3: Jackets.
4: GT to cover.
5: Tech by 10.
3: Cover ball as well. Smoke likes it because he just put his feet on our couch.
4: Like, and, the damn place, man. Looking like a cop.
3: Get ready for a shot block. That'll do it for Wesson Walker. Thanks to Grant Williams, Sion James, and the Hornets for helping us out today. It was a lot of fun. They're going to continue to do so with Kyle Bailey. Coming up next, alongside Officer Smoke on Sports Radio 92.7 WFNZ.
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0: Good afternoon, Queen City. Sports Radio 92.7 WFNZ. It's the best damn sports talk in the Carolinas. Back for another edition on a Thursday. But Smoke, no ordinary Thursday. Nay, not an ordinary run-of-the-mill Thursday. It is the return of college football nationwide, week one, starting tonight. We get Deion Sanders and Colorado taking on the Georgia Tech Yellow Jackets tonight as part of an, you know, overall pretty interesting slate. That's the game I think I'm most looking forward to, but there are some really good ones just in terms of having college football back. Not the kind of, you know, headline marquee matchups, let's say, that we'll get on Saturday, but, you know, another, you know, appetizer, first course to really get us into the 2026 college football season. We're going to talk all about that a little bit later in the show. We will check in with Mike Kay of ESPN, NFL Nation, Carolina Panthers reporter. He's got a new piece out on the relationship between Bryce Young and Brad Idzik. We will talk about that with him coming up at 4:25. 5 o'clock, Nate Wimberly back in studio on a Thursday, his new day to visit with us. We'll talk all things Panthers and high school football with him. And at 5:25, the P-Man, Willie P, is in late on a Thursday. Oh, I forgot one. Coming up in 21 minutes, Charles Lee, Hornets head coach, back on the show. He is a weekly guest during the Hornets season. But you've already heard by now, if you've been listening to the station all day long, but just in case you haven't, we had big news to start the day today on the Mac and Bone radio extravaganza and has continued throughout the day. We have, of course, signed a multi-year deal with the Charlotte Hornets to remain the radio flagship station of the Hornets. Multi-year broadcast agreement that will bring Hornets basketball back to WFNZ for the 18th consecutive season. As again, the team's flagship station will have every Hornets preseason, regular season, and postseason game. Radio play-by-play, Sam Farber. I'll be on pregame. Bone's going to join me once again. I don't even know what year we're in together doing Hornets pregame. It's pretty wild, you know, how those years have, you know, flown by. Willie P back on postgame this year as well. So the band is back together again for the 18th season of Charlotte Hornets basketball on Sports Radio 92.7 WFNZ. We are thrilled about that. I saw the look on your face when I said 18th season. When I first heard that this morning, I had to pause because I hadn't thought about that in a long time. You know, I've been doing pregame and postgame, sometimes both pre and post, for now a decade here in Charlotte with the Hornets. So it does, when I stopped and thought about it, Smoke, I was like, yeah, 18 years actually makes sense. But my God, it's been 18 years that the Hornets have been on WFNZ, the flagship station.
1: It's been a while.
0: It's been a while.
2: I think that lands right around DJ Augustine's rookie year. Just to put in perspective how long it's been, which was the year before they made their first playoff appearance in that four-game series against the Magic. So it's been a while. And, you know, it's crazy to put it in perspective. Kids that were born are now seniors in high school.
0: Wow.
2: And the only station they've known to carry the Hornets is Sports Radio WFNZ. It's like a lot like, not as long, of course, but it's a lot like our sister station, WBT, covering the Tar Heels. Like, they've covered the Tar Heels forever.
0: Yeah.
2: I mean, I remember when Matt Doherty was on here talking about how WBT was actually used as a recruiting tool for him and his family going from Long Island to Chapel Hill. It's not been that long, but it's been a very fruitful relationship, and it's been a lot of fun. Hopefully we get more of what we saw last year moving forward and a lot more of this.
0: Moosa! That's so good. I just double-checked your work. Not that I didn't think you were accurate, but that was, in fact, DJ Augustine's rookie year. God, that roster was a beaut. 2008-2009 Charlotte Bobcats.
2: They had Jason Richardson. They traded him away that year for, like, Rajah Bell.
0: Yeah.
2: Larry Brown, I'm still mad at you for having DJ Augustine over Brook Lopez. Kyle, you know what Brook Lopez is doing right now?
0: What's he doing right now?
2: Still playing basketball.
0: Yeah, that's right. That's right.
2: Unfortunately, is it with the Clippers or is it somewhere? Anyway, he's still playing basketball, okay? We could have an all-star center.
0: Yeah, yeah. The flagship station can vote now, as one texter just said a minute ago. But that 08 Bobcats team, the first year of Charlotte professional basketball in WFNZ, you had a decrepit Juwan Howard in his 14th year. You had Jared Dudley going into his second year in the NBA. You had Boris Diaw. You had Matt Carroll. Shannon Brown was on that team. Rajah Bell was on that team.
2: Yeah, he was a part of the Jay Rich trade. I think also Dudley was a part of that trade, too. God.
0: Gerald Wallace was, of course, on that team. Jason Richardson, Emeka Okafor, Adam Morrison, Naz Muhammad, Sean May. But I forgot
2: Sean May was still there.
3: Yeah, according to the roster, he was in year three. Sean Singletary was on that team. Do you remember Sean Singletary at UVA?
2: Was he late 90s?
3: The point guard, Sean Singletary.
2: Was he late 90s or early 2000s?
3: He is my exact age. He was born in 1985. We're like 2 months apart. So he was at UVA, what would that have been? Like 2005 to 2009, maybe? Something like that.
2: That era before Tony Bennett kind of is a blur to me.
3: Okay.
2: From like 05 to 09. Because I remember the only thing I remember from that era is they moved to the current arena, which I think is the old arena. Wait, is JPJ the current and old arena?
3: It's the current. No, it's the current new one.
2: Okay, so I remember they moved to the new one at around 2006.
3: Yep.
2: They beat Duke, and I think they had a buzzer beater against Florida State. I couldn't tell you much of anything about that era of Virginia basketball because, let's be honest, they sucked during that era outside of those two things.
3: You're thinking about the University Hall days at Virginia before like those Donald Hand teams. Remember that? Yeah. Yeah.
2: It's one of those things where that 05 to 08 era right before Bennett got there, because there was a coach in between Pete Gillen and Tony Bennett, right?
3: What? Say it again?
2: There was a coach in between Pete Gillen and Tony Bennett, right?
3: Yeah. It was our boy who went to DePaul, Dave Lato.
2: Okay. Yeah. That era, for some reason, I'm just blank on it.
3: Okay. I just got a funny text, man. People are congratulating us on the continuation of the relationship, but of course there's one, and it's Amit, saying, I wish WFNZ would make a stand and cut ties with the Hornets to prove a point and the disgust over the LaMelo trade. Their ownership and sales team and front office trying to act like the fans won't revolt with LaMelo gone, and a boring brand of jacked up threes offense is now the norm. Okay, on a day that we celebrate continuing to be the flagship station of Hornets basketball, you're right, I'm going to make a stand and start a revolution inside the building because LaMelo Ball got traded. Amit, stop trying to be a wet blanket, man, all right? If you want to make a stand, you know, do what you got to do. But for us, we move forward with the Charlotte Hornets. Let's not act like you haven't lived through much darker days, you know, rooting for this basketball team. So I am willing to give them a chance in 2026-27 to prove to us that they have made the right decision to catapult this franchise forward into being one of the premier destinations in the NBA. Okay? Well, miss me with the negativity today.
2: Plus, it could be worse.
3: What?
2: Could be the Clippers.
3: You could be the Clippers, Amit. All right, let's just say it could always be worse. It's all about perspective. Gratitude goes a long way. You know, all the stuff that's probably making you annoyed, but it's all true. So, what you got, Smoke?
2: But maybe Amit could feel better.
3: Why?
2: By winning a giveaway.
3: That's where I was going next. We're on the same wavelength here. We have a lot to give away here on this Thursday. So buckle up. You're going to have three opportunities to win things today. And it starts right now here in the 3 o'clock hour. We are giving away a family four-pack to the season opener for the Charlotte Hornets. And those are lower bowl tickets, by the way. All of the tickets that we give away today are going to be lower bowl tickets to start the season. So the home opener for the Hornets is the Atlanta Hawks on October 23rd. We got a family four-pack of tickets to give away. In addition to the family four-pack, we have a $50 Hornets Fan Shop gift card, which is just awesome because who doesn't want team gear from the team team shop? So a $50 gift card and an autographed Brandon Miller mini basketball. Grant Williams. I apologize. The 3 o'clock hour, the Grant Williams autographed mini basketball. So a family four pack in the lower bowl, a $50 gift card to the fan shop, and a Grant Williams autographed mini basketball here in the 3 o'clock hour. All you have to do is text Grant, G-R-A-N-T. Text Grant to the WFNZ text line to get in to win. At the end of this hour, Smoke will press the magic button and we will pick a winner. So text Grant, G-R-A-N-T, to the WFNZ text line. Make sure you don't have any extra signatures. Make sure you spell it correctly. You don't get auto-corrected, anything like that. But that will automatically register you to win a family four-pack of tickets, $50 gift card to the fan shop, and a Grant Williams autographed mini basketball. We will be giving away the same package in the 4 o'clock hour, except that mini basketball will be autographed or has been autographed by Brandon Miller. So a Grant Williams giveaway in the 3 o'clock hour, a Brandon Miller-themed giveaway in the 4 o'clock hour, and then at 5 o'clock, we give away the grand prize, so
2: to speak. Actually still up, the grand prize.
3: No, I know. It's up right now. Yeah. Let me finish, Smoke. I've got all the information, man.
2: My bad.
3: All right, so the family four-pack, the 5 o'clock giveaway, which you can register for right now, it's a family four-pack, a $100 gift card to the Hornets fan shop, and a Con Knipple jersey. You can text in right now, Roy, R-O-Y, and I bet you can figure out why the esteemed Colin Hoggard made that the buzzword for this particular giveaway. It doesn't mean Roy Williams. It means Rookie of the Year. So Con Knippel jersey, $100 in gift cards to the Hornets fan shop, and a family four-pack. That is the grand prize that we are giving away at 5 o'clock. So you right now can text in Roy, R-O-Y, to register for the grand prize giveaway. You can also register to get the Grant Williams autographed mini basketball, $50 gift card, and a family four-pack in the lower bowl. So text Grant in the 3 o'clock hour, and you can text Roy right now, R-O-Y, to get in to win the grand prize giveaway. You got time to do it, but I wouldn't waste much. Text Grant and Roy here in the 3 o'clock hour. Text them separately to get in to win to make sure you get registered. And that is the most reading I think I've ever done for giveaways on this show. My goodness, that's a lot.
2: But it's worth it.
3: But it's worth it. I mean, it's really awesome, the kind of stuff that we're giving away here. So text Grant for the 3 o'clock giveaway and text Roy to get in for the 5 o'clock grand prize. Prize of a family four-pack, $100 in gift cards, and a Con Knippel jersey. We will give that away coming up at 5 o'clock. 704-570-9610. Hit us up on the FNZ text line where you can also text those buzzwords to get in to win. Charles Lee's coming up in 11 minutes. We'll talk some Hornets with him as we celebrate the day. And you've probably heard some of the other guys say it, but Smoke, the Hornets gave us an incredibly thoughtful gift today. We got the custom-made jerseys many of us did with our names on the back, the number 26 to signify the year. And so that's pretty cool. And I texted a picture of it to my wife.
2: Pretty cool.
3: Yeah, it's pretty sweet. I'm not a jersey guy, but I deeply appreciate what they've done here. And so I texted a photo of it to the family thread. And I was like, check this out. How cool and thoughtful is this? And my wife immediately chimes in and goes, yeah, that's getting, you're going to frame that. Like, I'm going to frame that and put that on your wall, which I do understand. However, I don't and never really have purchased myself anything akin to like an authentic NBA jersey as an adult, as a grown man. Like maybe when I was a teenager, I had a couple of them, but I've never been a real jersey guy. But this thing's legit. Like, this is what the players wear, and it's got my name on it. And so, Smoke, I'm kind of in a debate with my wife right now. Do I frame this thing and put it in my home office / studio setup, which would look pretty sweet? Or, you know, given what we do and how much we love the bugs around here, is that something you think I should be breaking out to wear around town and maybe even wear when I take my kids to a game as a fan this fall? Where would you go?
2: I think we can meet in the middle.
3: Okay.
2: All right. This situation. Because yep. I think your wife brings up a very good point. You know, it's not every day that you're going to get a jersey with your name on it for a professional sports team, and it be given to you as a gift.
3: That's what I'm saying.
2: But I also think you want to wear it one time, especially if you like are bringing to the kids for a game. I think that's a special type of thing.
3: I do it? Like, if Steph returns to the Hornets at some point and we're lowering Dell's jersey out of the rafters, I imagine me on the day that we go to a Hornets game this upcoming season as a family, I lower the jersey off the wall of La Casa de Bailey in the home studio and bust it out to like as a ceremony. I'm lowering this thing off the wall to put the jersey on as we go watch the Hornets battle the Blazers for matinee Sunday basketball.
2: Of course, you would bring Steph.

0: got one of the jerseys that said Smoke on it, signed by Tony Stewart. Now it's on display in my room.
1: Okay. Yeah, so, you also got to make it even more special, right?
0: Right.
1: Maybe I get Charles Lee to autograph my jersey. Like, I haven't asked for an autograph in, hell, I think like 30 years since I was a kid going to a Dodgers-Phillies game with my dad. So it's been a long time since I asked for an autograph. And I'm not going to go through. Somebody suggested going and getting everybody to autograph it. Not going to be that guy. That's one of the things, by the way, in this business that you don't do. At least, you know, the decent people with any sense don't do. In this capacity of work, in this line of work, you don't go asking for autographs in locker rooms where you're working. So maybe I just get, you know, old Chuck Lee to put a little scribble on it for me to commemorate the occasion.
0: Yeah, Kyle, I don't want you to join Mark with a C. James by doing that.
1: Easy now. You don't want to get yourself in trouble. We'll see. We'll talk about it. 704-570-9610. Hit us up on the WFNZ text line. We got a lot of football to get to. Panthers news, full Clemson LSU preview. Mike Kay, Nate Wimberly, Willie P. all stopping by. We got a loaded show, but when we return, as we commemorate a new multi-year broadcast agreement, or rather celebrate, that is, a new multi-year broadcast agreement with the Hornets, bringing you the 18th season of Hornets basketball on WFNZ. You'll hear from Hornets head coach Charles Lee when we return. 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
2: I'm Will Pomagic, and this is your Charlotte FC Minute. The summer transfer window deadline came and passed for Charlotte FC on Wednesday with no further action beyond the outgoings of Wilfred Zaha and Kevin Vargas and the incoming of Alan Saint-Maximin. Charlotte did acquire some general allocation money from St. Louis City, as the Gateway City side sent Charlotte $350,000 of GAM in order to acquire the discovery rights of Damian Downs, who they signed on loan through the rest of the season. The Crown can still sign a free transfer or out-of-contract player from now until October the 9th, which is when the MLS roster freeze happens, and the MLS roster's locked down at that time. Charlotte FC takes on Houston Dynamo this weekend, Houston's first ever visit to Bank of America Stadium. First fans in the building will receive a...
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0: Sports Radio 92.7 WFNZ. Cruising on a Thursday. We got a lot to get to, man. Football is back. College football week one begins tonight on a Thursday night. How exciting is that? We'll talk all about it. Mike Kay, ESPN NFL Nation Panthers reporter. He's back in at 4:25. Nate Wimberly in at 5 o'clock. And Willie P in at 5:25 later today. But no, as promised, we've got Hornets giveaways. There's a theme today because if you might have heard already, we had a pretty special announcement this morning. It is official that the Charlotte Hornets and WFNZ announced a new multi-year broadcast agreement that will bring Hornets basketball back to WFNZ for the 18th consecutive season in the upcoming 2026-27 campaign. We are the flagship station. We have been for now nearly two decades. We'll have every Hornets game right here. And, of course, play-by-play Sam Farber. I'm back on pregame with Bone. Willie P's on postgame. The band is back together, a new multi-year partnership announced earlier this morning. And we are thrilled about that and thrilled even more so right now to have Charles Lee, Hornets head coach, back with us on the WFNZ hotline. Coach, what's going on, brother? How are you?
1: I'm doing phenomenal. You know what? I didn't even realize how much I missed you till I got chills. As you were going through that announcement, and I realized, like, we're getting closer to being back, communicating with each other, like, way more often. So I'm really excited about the news that dropped today. I'm really excited to get back to work with you, and I'm glad that everyone in the area is going to have an opportunity to have expanded Hornets coverage.
0: Oh, I can't wait, man. I cannot wait. I'm excited. First of all, I got this really cool custom Hornets jersey, like a game jersey, my name on the back. We got the Jordan logo. We got the, you know, the new logo patch on the front, too. And my wife immediately texts me upon seeing it, and she says, oh, that's going to be framed. We're framing that and putting it in your office. I'm not allowed to wear it per my wife, but I'm going to ask you for something I haven't asked in approximately 28 years. Can I have your autograph on it?
1: Oh, my gosh. You just warmed my heart. No one ever really asked for my autograph, so I would love to. You got to let me know where you want me to sign on the jersey. I don't even know how to do that type of stuff. It's always the player. So, yeah, would love to, though.
0: I love it. All right, so we got the big announcement here at WFNZ today. It's great to have you back. Also want to point out that we're going to have Hornets basketball brought to over-the-air television viewers coming up this year in the NBA. We're excited about our deal, Charles. This is something we've been doing for a long time, but I'm especially excited for Hornets fans, you know, going into your third year to be able just to turn on the TV with ease like you and I were able to growing up and just pop on a Hornets game. I think the fans have been incredibly appreciative of that. That's the feedback that I've gotten. How cool is that?
1: It's really cool, and I think that, you know, obviously with all the new streaming things that are coming out and just whenever you can expand your coverage to these great, loyal fans that we have, I love it. I think that we're putting an exciting brand of basketball on the court. I think that our players are doing a great job of connecting with fans, not only with the performance, but then also just in the community. And so I love that we're going to be able to kind of just continue to branch out and hopefully gain a couple more Hornets fans that are out there, because I think that from year one to where we are now, I've seen the support level in the arena, around the community, and also from viewers and from listeners continue to improve. So I'm super grateful and appreciative and look forward to where we're going to keep going.
0: Hornets head coach Charles Lee with us on the WFNZ hotline. I was talking to somebody the other day just about how, you know, my crazy season is not that far away. To your point, you know, in October, I've got Panthers in full swing. I got Hornets starting up. We're a month out from your first preseason game, basically, which is pretty crazy. You are you're a Bucknell Hall of Famer. You're a hoops guy through and through. You're a hoops junkie. I know, though, you're also a football fan. And I got to thinking earlier, as a Bucknell Bison Hall of Famer, they do play in the Patriot League. What's a Bucknell football game like? Are you tuning in to the old alma mater on Saturdays? What's the deal with you during football season?
1: Unfortunately, I have not watched very many current Bucknell football games. But I will say, when I was in school and maybe shortly after, the Bucknell tailgates were great. I mean, it's one of the main reasons why when I went on my visit that I wanted to sign up. You know, they set up the tent. All the students are there. Alumni come back and stuff. So unfortunately, with this crazy travel schedule and the Patriot League, I don't know how great they are with their getting out there and having the games on TV, or I'm just not very knowledgeable on how to do it. I haven't got to watch as much, but I am always rooting for them inside.
0: No, I love it. I was wondering if you might be able to break down the Villanova matchup coming up this weekend, but we can move on. It's not a big deal.
1: Oh, there's a little Villanova. Well, I'll be sure, though, because even though I don't sometimes watch what's going on,
0: yeah,
1: I will definitely talk trash to whoever the opponent is. So, like, Dante DiVincenzo might be getting a phone call. Kyle Neptune on my staff who worked at Villanova.
0: Yeah.
1: They might hear from me, and I have no idea what's really going on.
0: Love it. Well, now you're going to run straight to Kyle Neptune's office and rag him. I hope anyway. I love
1: exactly. That.
0: All right, let's talk ball, though, because you are a hoops guy first and foremost. A lot of changes in the building this offseason. We know about the LaMelo and Miles trade. You draft a couple of rookies in the first round. You bring in Dennis Schroeder. I want to talk about all of it as much as we can, but just generally speaking, going into year three, a lot of new faces, some mainstays that are now gone. What's the energy like in the building? What's it like going to work every day? How are these new guys all gelling together?
1: I will continue to say that, like, I'm so impressed with our players and their approach to the offseason. It's exciting to see the returning guys coming in. I think being a little bit proud of obviously what we accomplished over the last couple years, especially last year. But being a little pissed off, too, has been kind of the motto, I think, around the building, and understanding what were the things that hurt us from being able to continue playing into the postseason. And so I think that they have all been really focused on not only improving themselves, but elevating the guys around them. And part of elevating the guys around them, it's been good to see our new players that we've traded for come in and I think really try to hit the ground running with our coaching staff, our performance staff, building relationships. They've been around a ton, which I always think is one of the biggest things with teams, obviously, is, you know, we have talent in a lot of different ways. I think we're going to be able to play a lot of different ways. We have great depth and playoff experience and big game experience. And so the one of the biggest things is just how quick can you get the team gelling? Can we all get on the same page? Can we learn each other? Can we love each other's strengths and help each other elevate, I think, to another level?
0: Charles Lee, Hornets head coach, is with us here on the FNZ Hotline. Dennis Schroeder, acquired, I guess, now a couple of weeks ago, veteran point guard. After you moved on from LaMelo, you elevate Kobe. You draft Christian Anderson. It felt like you still had a need at that position. You bring in the veteran. Why Dennis Schroeder? How does he help this version of the Hornets?
1: Man, it's been so fun watching Dennis's progression. You know, I had the chance to be in Atlanta when he was a young player and trying to find his niche. And, you know, even from day one, I always admired how hard he plays, how hard he competes, his ability defensively, though he gives up size. There's a competitive, gritty spirit to him that doesn't back down at all. He's picking up full court. He's got active hands. And can create some deflections and steals. And then offensively, I think that he's just like, you know, a blur. And he's been a blur since he's gotten in the league. His ability to get to the paint, I think that, you know, as good as our offense was last year, there were times where we lacked the ability, I think, to break the paint and create some more open shots and get to the free throw line or get some more layups. And I think that Dennis has shown that ability not only in the NBA but also in international play. So I'm really excited that he's still playing right now at a high level. His leadership that he will bring, he's not afraid to have tough conversations with player, but really just to motivate them all to get on the same page, to motivate and to compete, and try to win a game. And so love the addition. I think that he's going to be able to help some of our younger players as well with his leadership.
0: You know, you and I talk weekly during the season, and I know I've said this a bunch, but I'll say it again. You know, just doing what I do, I like to think I know a good bit about basketball, but I'm more than willing to acknowledge you see the game a lot differently than I do. You know more. So I'm watching Summer League, and I see Hannes Steinbach, and, you know, maybe a bit of a slow start, but, boy, he really picked it up, had some monster performances. From your perspective, did we learn anything about Hannes in Summer League? What was your evaluation of him, and what do you think that he did well to carry into the season?
1: Man, I've noticed so many great traits from Hannes, like not even just trying to blow smoke or whatever, but he was very impressive. I know that sometimes it might not have showed from a statistical standpoint, but when you watch him at practice, when you watch his approach during workouts, when you watch him during games, one of the things that really sticks out is how quickly he picks things up. And, you know, you reference Summer League, and I think that the physicality, the speed of the game was something that maybe threw him off. You know, you haven't played a competitive NBA or basketball game just in general since his college season, and now all of a sudden you're, like, thrown into the fire with all these free agents and two-ways and E-10s and people just hungry to compete for an NBA spot, and they had that chance in Summer League. And so anyway, I think that once he got a feel for what that was, in the second half, all of a sudden, we see him using his physicality a little bit better, keeping guys in front of him a little bit better and getting to some deflections and blocking some shots. And some of his passes that he makes versus different coverages and feeling comfortable with the ball. There was a lot of things that I think that we can build off, and there was a great foundation set from Summer League.
0: Charles Lee, Hornets head coach, with us on the FNZ hotline. Couple quick things, we'll get you out of here. I think as a result of the trade and all that you've done, it's clear that at least I think part of the message to Con Knipple and Brandon Miller is that it's their time to step up and take the mantle and be the leaders on this basketball team. How have they exemplified that this offseason? What can you tell us about the work they've put in this offseason behind the scenes and the way they're taking advantage of this opportunity?
1: Yeah, so I would, you know, start with Brandon, and obviously he's in a rehab process, but he has attacked it so well. I would say, like, the consistency that he has shown, not only in the weight room but on the court, the communication level that we need from him needs to go to another level, and I see him trying to embrace that. There's been times, whether it be staying after his own workout to be there for the Summer League practices and help Christian and help Hannes and help Tijon throughout Summer League with his voice. Also just being around the gym, and as our guys are playing pickup or something, he's talking to Musa. And so I love to see that because I think, number one, he's got a great feel for the game. He's got a great basketball IQ. And I don't want him to be selfish with that knowledge. I want him to feel comfortable to find his voice and take up some of the space in our locker room on and off the court. And I would say Khan is very similar. I think that he's continued to just try to improve his game in a lot of different ways. He knows what it's going to take now. You know, he had such a hell of a rookie season he's not going to sneak up on anybody. And he's ready for that challenge. You know, now him and Brandon being out there, they're probably going to demand the number one, number two defender on the court. And so that matchup's going to look different for him. But, you know, he's already had such a great level of physicality. Now I think he's trying to add some of the subtleties and craftiness to his game to be able to get open a little bit more, to get to the free throw line, to the paint, to finish better in the paint. So I'm really excited to see both of these players come into the season with a little bit of an expanded role, I think, with the ball, without the ball, and with their voice.
0: All right, last thing. You mentioned his name a second ago. As soon as the season ended, it seemed, you know, Musa Diabate didn't take much time for anything. He went and found a squat rack and a bunch of dumbbells and got to work. I mean, we've seen a lot of workout videos. It's a big year for him. It's a similar kind of question. The work that Musa has put in, but also, you know, what you're asking from him in terms of development to take his game to the next level.
1: Yeah, that's who Musa is, and that's what's got him to go from a two-way contract to a regular NBA contract. It's his hard work, his consistency there. He plays so hard, he cares so much, that it drives everyone else around him to play a little bit harder, to train a little bit harder. And so I'm looking forward to another great year of him doing what he did at a high level. How can we replicate that with a different group of players around him, but also what areas can we help him expand? Is it rebounding and pushing a little bit more on the break if guys are denied? Is it having him be a little bit more of a passer offensively? I think defensively he's already shown versatility to be in a lot of different coverages, but I think that there's still room for him to grow there too. So it'll be exciting to work with Musa for another year. The great thing about him is he's so coachable. He wants to impact the game any way he can. So his open-mindedness to do a lot of different things is going to help our team continue to grow.
0: Well, again, my head has been so deep in Panthers training camp, but like you, I had this conversation, and I'm reminded of how much I miss talking to you weekly, which means we're about a month away from doing it all over again. Thanks to you and the organization, we look forward to bringing Hornets basketball to our listeners once again for the 18th consecutive season, Coach, and I will talk to you here in about a month.
1: You have a great one, Kyle. So good to talk to you again. I'm glad you're doing well.
0: There you go. Charles Lee with us on the WFNZ hotline, 704-570-9610. Smoke, just say what you said during the break. Just say it with your whole chest.
2: Get a room.
0: What do you mean, get a room? What do you mean?
2: Sucking up to Charles Lee.
0: We have a good relationship. We have a good rapport. He's my friend. Like, am I not supposed to be nice to my friend on the air? What do you mean, man? I've missed talking to Charles Lee. I don't know how good his basketball team's going to be, but we're going to find out soon enough.
2: See, we could be critical of the team, Amit.
0: All I said was I don't know how good they're going to be. Hopefully very good, but time will tell. 1 month and 3 days out from the first preseason game against the Brooklyn Nets. So we really are close. Like, just over a month, and we're going to have preseason basketball here on the air.
2: For being like a top three to top four, like, I'd say basketball is probably, in the pro sports realm, it's probably the second biggest sport. Out of all the, like, the three to four major sports leagues, it feels like their season sneaks up on us the most.
3: Without a doubt. Yeah, without a doubt.
2: Because you at least get like a full month of spring training most years. You know, hockey, I guess hockey kind of has that same factor too. But so many of the teams are up north, so we kind of don't really think about it. And we don't have a team in this market. But it feels like right as we're starting to get used to just having football, it's like, oh, basketball's here.
3: Yeah. Before we, like, we're not even started yet. And we're reminded that basketball's like, you know, 6 weeks away, 7 weeks away. Speaking of that, before we step aside and get you the headlines here, well, you have three chances to win today because of our celebration of our, you know, new multi-year broadcast agreement with the Hornets. Very happy to re-up that deal going into season 18 of Hornets basketball on WFNZ. You have three chances to win on this show. For those that we've had a few people ask, where's the Brandon Miller giveaway? That doesn't start until the 4 o'clock hour. So right now, you have two chances to win. Here in the 3 o'clock hour, we are giving away a family four pack of tickets in the lower bowl, a $50 gift card to the Hornets fan shop, and a Grant Williams autographed mini basketball. To win that one, right now, text the word Grant, G-R-A-N-T. Text Grant to the WFNZ text line to get registered to win. You have about 20 minutes to do that. I think Smoke's going to press the magic button as soon as the clock turns to 4 o'clock.
2: Well,
3: so,
2: the AI will
3: okay, so it's
2: that.
3: Already scheduled to do it then. Yeah. So if, as soon as we hit 4 o'clock at the top of the hour, that registration will close. So you have roughly 20 minutes to get in. Text Grant to the WFNZ text line to get in to win a family four-pack of tickets in the lower bowl, a $50 gift card to the Hornets fan shop, and a Grant Williams autographed mini basketball. You can also right now text Roy, R-O-Y, to get in to win the grand prize giveaway today at 5 o'clock. That is a family four-pack of tickets also in the lower bowl, $100 worth of gift cards to the Hornets fan shop, and a Con Knipple jersey. That is the 5 o'clock grand prize giveaway. Folks have been registering for that all day long, but you can still get in over the course of the next hour and 20 minutes. Text R-O-I, Roy, not really Roy, it stands for Rookie of the Year, which Con won, damn it. Fair and square, but Cooper Flagg got it anyway. Text Roy to get in to win the grand prize. And the Brandon Miller giveaway will start coming up in about 20 minutes. If you're interested in that one, that will also be a family four-pack, $50 gift card, and a Brandon Miller autographed mini basketball. We will give you that buzzword to text in when the thing begins at 4 o'clock. So it's a lot, I realize that, but you have three chances to win here this afternoon as we are giving away a ton of great stuff here on the station. Lottie are texting in ROI.
2: You actually said Roy, R-O-Y.
3: What?
2: Yeah.
3: I said why. I know how to spell Roy. What do you mean?
2: You accidentally said ROI.
3: Damn! It's R-O-Y. Do it again. I don't believe you. You're going to have to pull the tape on that. Did I really do that?
2: Yeah, I just figured people would realize not to text that in. But you know, when and all,
3: we got,
2: you know, all
3: rot,
2: that,
3: we got people texting in rot, too. I didn't say rot. Anyway, finish your thought.
2: But yeah, whenever you say there's free stuff and it's a Con Knipple signed jersey and, you know, free tickets to lower bowl tickets nonetheless,
3: I'm
2: and
3: an idiot.
2: A gift card.
3: I had no idea, y'all.
2: Yeah.
3: I'm an idiot. Look, Rod says I said why. I know how to spell Roy. All right, do it again. If you accidentally did it, it's fine. Text R-O-Y, spell Roy, to get in to win the Con Knipple grand prize, you know, giveaway at 5 o'clock. I apologize if I really said R-O-Y. I don't know that I believe it, but I'll take accountability for it. Damn it. Let's go to Smoke on the headlines.
4: Who is Smoke? Where is Smoke? Where there's smoke, there's fire. Let's go.
3: Seminole Lloyd said all the ROI people should be out. LOL.
2: That doesn't really help your chances. There's still a lot in there.
3: I'm sorry. I'm thinking about investing money. If I said ROI, that's why. All right. Anyway, what you got over there?
2: Right. Is everything okay?
3: What do you mean?
2: You're thinking about ROI so much in return on investment.
3: Yeah, I'm thinking about investing money, which means I have money to invest.
2: All right, just want to make sure. Just
3: not trying to brag or anything, but you know, if you don't have money,
2: help,
3: you can't invest.
2: All right. Well, anyway, the story that's really been the story of the day in sports involves the state of Louisiana and LSU, as this happened during the court case, the court hearing earlier this afternoon. The SEC has filed a federal lawsuit in Alabama, suing LSU and Lane Kiffin, per the Louisiana Attorney General, Liz Merle. She mentioned in a break in a state court hearing in Louisiana, the SEC filing federally against LSU has always loomed as the most likely option. The timing, 42 minutes after the state court hearing started, was a surprise. A buzz went through the courtroom where there's no electronics for media as a plaintiff's attorney revealed the suit being filed while Greg Sankey was on the stand. His testimony was ongoing as of an hour ago. All the stuff coming from Pete Famel.
3: So how does this end? How does all of this end?
2: Welcome back to the SEC, Tulane.
3: Because right now there's a lot of posturing about kicking LSU out of the conference.
2: I don't think not for a school like LSU.
3: Oh, of course not. I don't think so either. But that's why I'm saying, where does this all end? All right, we'll come back. We'll talk about that. And Clemson LSU, specific to Clemson, are we on the precipice of a massive primetime upset or the beginning of the end? 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
5: He's a veteran guy that's been productive in this league. He's super smart, high football IQ, really fits with what we do schematically on the defensive side. So putting him next to Devin Lloyd, we felt like he was a really good fit for what we do.
6: Playing next to Devin Lloyd today, just his communication, his command of the huddle. Obviously, Dan Morgan just being a stud linebacker himself in the tradition of linebackers here, and reuniting with Pete Hansen from my days with Stanford, it all culminated in a great fit.
7: Consummate pro, very intelligent, tackling machine. You know, if you just pull up his stats, he's all over the field. Solo tackles, assists, he's on every play. That type of style, that type of mindset, we love having.
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9: A guy that was fighting for a starting spot as of Friday to not make the team. That's an interesting fall for Trevin Wallace from where we thought he was.
10: I would put a lot of money down that they're not going to have five tight ends on the roster as they go into the regular season. 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
12: Bobby Okereke, the veteran linebacker, is going to be signed to a one-year deal. He is not on this roster yet. Right. So there's at least one guy, Bone, that has to come off this thing.
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5: He's a veteran guy that's been productive in this league. 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

0: Jersey. That is the 5 o'clock grand prize giveaway. Folks have been registering for that all day long, but you can still get in over the course of the next hour and 20 minutes. Text ROI, Roy, not really Roy, it stands for Rookie of the Year, which convoluted. You son of a... You got receipts for everything. I rolled the dice. I thought I didn't say ROI, but I said ROI. So I'm sorry about that. We're giving away the grand prize at 5 o'clock, celebrating a multi-year broadcast agreement with the Hornets. We remain the flagship station of the Hornets going into the 18th season as the flagship of Hornets basketball. And we are celebrating and giving things away today in honor of all of that. So right now in the 3 o'clock hour, text the word GRANT, G-R-A-N-T. Text the word GRANT to the WFNZ text line to get in to win a family four-pack of tickets in the lower bowl, a $50 gift card to the Hornets fan shop, and a Grant Williams autographed mini basketball. That is the 3 o'clock giveaway. You have about 10 minutes, so you better hurry up right now. Text GRANT to the WFNZ text line to get in to win the Grant Williams autographed basketball, family four-pack of tickets in the lower bowl, and a $50 gift card to the fan shop. We will do this all over again in the 4 o'clock hour. Similar prize giveaway, family four-pack of tickets in the lower bowl, $50 gift card, and a Brandon Miller miniature autographed basketball. That's the 4 o'clock giveaway. I will give you that keyword here in about 10 minutes or so. But right now, you can also register to get in for the 5 o'clock grand prize giveaway. This one's a doozy. Family four-pack of tickets, lower bowl, $100 worth of gift cards to the Hornets fan shop, and a Con Knipple authentic Hornets jersey. That is the grand prize giveaway at 5 o'clock. For that one, text R-O-Y.
1: Yay!
0: R-O-Y. As in Roy Dadgum Williams, or, the short for Rookie of the Year, which we all believe that Con Knipple really was. So, again, text R-O-Y to win the grand prize, 5 o'clock giveaway, Con Knipple jersey, family four-pack of tickets, $100 in gift cards. And right now, with 8 minutes to go, text in GRANT, G-R-A-N-T, as in Grant Williams, to win a family four-pack, a $50 gift card, and a Grant Williams autographed mini basketball. All right, all that said, let's go to the phone lines. Coach Joe is back on a Thursday. Coach Joe, what's going on, brother? How are you?
2: I'm well, Kyle. I hope you guys are. You know, I coach for 50 years. I've been a lawyer for, I'm in my 46. And sometimes I'm not very proud of either one of those businesses. years ago on a golf tee, I had the privilege of being in a foursome just about three times a week with John Kilgo. And John said that there would come a point where television and the money and all the other stuff that goes with it is going to destroy the essence of the game. And I think John was wrong. I don't think it's destroyed the essence of it. I think he's destroyed the seriousness of it. And, these are questions that truly have no business taking up court time. I mean, Kyle, there are people waiting to get their cases heard for years, and it seems like every time I turn around, somebody's running in front of a judge in their district wanting to get a, some type of injunction or some type of court relief about high school even.
0: Yeah.
2: And college athletics. I mean, I remember a couple of years ago there was a dispute about whether a Gastonia team or a Lincoln County team was going to the playoffs, and a Gaston County district judge said on a Wednesday that the Gaston County team got to go. Can't imagine that. And the next day, the Court of Appeals said, North Carolina Court of Appeals said, stay out of their business. It is a high school tournament that the law shouldn't get involved in.
0: Hey, Coach, can I ask you a question real quick?
2: Right.
0: I just want to ask you a question.
2: Sure.
0: I got to be honest. In all the years that you've called, I am not the least bit surprised to find out that you're an attorney, but I don't think I knew you were an attorney. So this opens up a whole world of possibilities for me when you call in. As an attorney, two-part question real quick. I got about 40 seconds for you. How do you think this all could have been avoided legally, and how do we get out of it?
2: I think that the NIL should be exactly what it's for. name, image, and likeness. Like the first one time I ever encountered it, I was driving up I-95 and I saw the University of Georgia safety saying, "Me, I'm going to buy my car from such and such." Now, that's the use of name, image, and likeness. This just throwing money at players is ridiculous. And how could it have been avoided? It couldn't have been, because the money tail is altogether wagging the dog.
0: All right. I appreciate you, Coach Joe. Coach Joe calling in, coach and attorney, one of my favorite all-time callers in the station's history. Love that guy.
3: Makes sense to why he's so measured.
0: Yeah. 100%. He's got that courtroom demeanor about him, what he calls in. He's very good. I appreciate his phone call. I asked a question before the break, Smoke. Saturday night, Clemson, LSU, Death Valley. Are we on the precipice of a primetime upset, or are we at the beginning of the end? You think both? What do you think?
3: I think it could be both.
0: You think it could be both? That's an interesting way to answer that.
3: So the reason I say that is I've been on the Clemson is beating LSU train since May, long before this whole entire controversy has been up front.
0: I'll back him up on that, by the way. He has been.
3: And I think it's made me feel even stronger that Clemson can just go in there because, A, Dabo, for the first time in over 10 years, can finally play the little old Clemson tagline. You know, bring your own guts, that type of stuff. No one's given him a chance. It feels like it's a coronation for Lane Kiffin. He's finally at a tier one school where he's mature enough as a head coach, and he's more crisp than he was when he was at USC, and plus the whole USC situation was kind of doomed from the start given their situation at the time. But I just think this whole entire stuff, all the court hearings, Lane Kiffin now getting sued by the SEC, it just feels like it's a recipe for disaster to where it could come crashing down, at least in week one for them. It's one of those situations where if they play this game week 9, week 10, I think LSU wins. But since it's week one, everyone's talking about them, the chances of them winning, I think, are not as great. But I could see a situation where Clemson has a similar season to what Florida State had last year, too, where they win a game against Alabama. Everyone thinks, oh, they're back. And then about a month and a half later, are like, wow. That game was
0: not indicative of how anybody was. Yeah, right. No. It's one of those week one things that happens sometimes. Clemson at number 11, LSU. It's the centerpiece of the week one college football slate. Lane Kiffin's debut, a rematch of last year's 17-10 sloppy LSU win. 2-7-6 programs trying to prove they're still relevant. The loudest possible night maybe in Baton Rouge. Are we on the precipice of a major upset by the Tigers? Clemson, of course. Or is this the beginning of the end for Dabo Swinney and Clemson? 704-570-9610. Hit me up and let me know. We'll come back and take your phone calls and the best audio in sports. 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

0: Well, the big magnificent voice is correct. We are operating live from our Uptown studios presented by Harrah's Cherokee Casino Resort. Harrah's Casino Resort is WFNZ's official casino and sportsbook partner. We welcome them to the family. We appreciate them very much. Live show out there last Friday, and we will do that again soon, including some of the other talent here at WFNZ. So we appreciate them. A lot more to come on that front, and still a lot more to come on this show. It is a giveaway day. Here on the station, we are celebrating a new multi-year broadcast agreement with the Hornets. We remain the flagship station of Hornets basketball here in the Queen City. We will go into year 18 this upcoming season as the flagship station of the Hornets. The band stays together. Sam Farber on the call, me and Bone on pregame, Willie P on postgame, the usual suspects behind the scenes. We are very excited about it all, and we are giving away things to you here on this Thursday. We have already now given away. Smoke will be reaching out to the winner of the first hour prize pack, the family four pack of tickets, $50 gift card, and Grant Williams autographed miniature basketball. So that one is behind us, and we had lots of people register for that. It is now time for the 4 o'clock giveaway. Similar package, a family four pack of tickets in the lower bowl, a $50 gift card to the Hornets fan shop, and a Brandon Miller autographed mini basketball. That is the package we give away here in the 4 o'clock hour. Text the word hoop, and I don't think I can screw that one up. Text hoop, H-O-O-P, to the WFNZ text line, powered by Affordable Siding and Windows, your hometown home improvement experts. Text hoop to get in to win a family four pack of tickets in the lower bowl, $50 gift card to the fan shop, and a Brandon Miller autographed miniature basketball. That is the 4 o'clock giveaway. That will be open for another 57 minutes and change. Text hoop right now to get in. You are also still eligible to text in for the 5 o'clock hour grand prize giveaway, which features another family four pack of tickets in the lower bowl, $100 in gift cards to the Hornets fan shop, and a Con Knipple jersey. That is the grand prize giveaway. We will give that away in the 5 o'clock hour. For that one, text Roy, R-O-Y. Text R-O-Y to the WFNZ text line, powered by Affordable Siding and Windows, to get in to win the grand prize. So here in the 4 o'clock hour, you can still register by texting hoop and texting Roy. Do so separately when you do it, so that you can get registered independently in each of those drawings. Text hoop and text Roy here in the 4 o'clock hour to get in to win either of those packages, but especially the grand prize giveaway coming up in the 5 o'clock hour. I'm getting lightheaded just reading all of this off. We had Tater Tot or somebody on the text line giving me hell a couple of minutes ago. I've never given away this many things simultaneously one time on the air. So we're doing our best over here, and we're trying to give you away cool stuff. Four packs of tickets, $50 gift cards, $100 gift cards, Brandon Miller autographed basketball, Con Knipple jersey. We're trying to do right by you as we celebrate the extension of our deal with the Charlotte Hornets today. So we appreciate you texting in. Best of luck to you if you're out there trying to get registered to win. Let's go back to the phone lines here. I am told that Coach Miller is up next on the phones. We go from Coach Joe to Coach Miller. What's going on, Coach Miller? How are you?
1: Doing well. How are you?
0: Good. What's on your mind?
1: First off, congratulations on the new contract.
0: Thank you, sir.
1: So that's exciting. I definitely want to bring up LSU. I know it's very controversial. Honestly, Lane Kiffin, he could have stayed at Ole Miss. I'm not going to lie to you. He could have stayed at Ole Miss. But we have him now, and he's going to do a great job. He knows how to work with Sam Levitt. And my biggest, like, the highlight of it is, Trevance Green. So that I think their tight ends are going to be a big part of this offense actually moving. Defense is a highlight. But on offense, we only need the tight end to play well. And there's not many people that can stop that, because we have mismatches all over the place.
0: So you're taking LSU?
1: Oh, of course. Yeah, okay. You know that.
0: No, I get you. I mean, you're right about Tre'Davious Green, man. That guy's a preseason All-American. He's a mismatch nightmare. He scored the winner last year. Like, that's, you know, both sides have talent here, but that's a future Sunday guy in Tre'Davious Green. So I'm with you on that.
1: Yeah. What's the tight end for the Lions?
0: LaPorta?
1: LaPorta. I can see him being that same kind of level when he gets there. He's going to be a dynamic player when he gets to the NFL.
0: All right. I appreciate you, Coach Miller. Thank you for the phone call, man. Good luck to your guys this weekend. James from Concord. Boot this guy. Go Dogs. Listen, I got a bad feeling about this. And Clemson fans, feel free to boo me. That's fine. I'm a Dabo fan. I think he's good for the game. I realize he rubs some people the wrong way, but I've talked to enough guys who played for him, who worked for him. They all revere him and love him, and that's all I really need to know. I'm a Dabo Sweeney fan, insofar as I can be a fan of an opposing team's coach in the same conference. But I don't have a good feeling about this one for Clemson. You know, I'm not going to say I hope I'm wrong because I don't really care who wins, I guess. I mean, I am an ACC guy, so I would certainly delight more in Dabo and Clemson winning it. So, yeah, maybe I am. You know, maybe I am rooting for Clemson on Saturday night. But, you know, I don't have a vested interest as a fan. It's different. I'm just nervous about this one, Smoke, for Clemson fans. Like, I know this was a close game last year, but last year was Brian Kelly's team.
2: And well, remember in that game last year, Nussmeier was hurt heading into that because he got injured, and that is honestly what really hurt them, no pun intended, throughout the whole year is the fact that Nussmeier was playing like 75% at best for most of the year.
0: Yeah, I mean, LSU doesn't return a ton from last year in terms of offensive snap percentage. I think it's like 25%.
2: But defensively
0: they do.
2: Including their DC, Brad Baker, who was actually in the running for the Tulane job.
0: Yeah, but they've got, as he mentioned, they've got Tre'Davious Green. They picked up a couple of really nice offensive line pieces, LSU that is. You got Caden Durham, Harlan Berry in the backfield. They got a potentially physical ground game that Lane Kiffin can, you know, lean on to control tempo when he wants to. You know, Clemson's defense was solid last year. I think they averaged giving up 20.5 points per game. They have talent on the front end and I think at linebacker. But, you know, do they have enough in the interior of the defensive line to hang with LSU all night? That's one of the big questions that I have. Do they have enough on the interior of the defensive line to hang with LSU all night? And then there's LSU quarterback Sam Levitt, Arizona State transfer. You know, he and Cam Scadaboo were in the playoff together a couple of years ago, right? I don't know that I'm the world's biggest Sam Levitt fan, but he does have 20 career starts under his belt, has played in the playoff, missed the back half of last year with the foot injury. He's healthy now. He is a dual threat guy who can run. And the reports from LSU training camp have been pretty strong. So, I mean, again, I think LSU, Smoke, has the advantage at quarterback.
2: Yeah, because Levitt's more...
0: Yeah, he's far more like, well, I don't think. They've got the more experienced quarterback by a mile. He's got 20 starts under his belt. I don't know why I phrased that as a question.
2: And remember when he played in the playoffs with Arizona State, they took Texas to the limit.
0: Hold on, though. Who do we give the coaching advantage to in this game? Because I think there are a lot of people that would shout out Lane Kiffin for some reason right away when you've got a 2-time national champ on the other side. And Lane Kiffin is a 0-time national champ. Mm-hmm. Very good coach.
2: That and Dabo's reunited with Chad Morris.
0: Chad Morris is back.
2: That's the OC he's been the most comfortable with.
0: Tom Allen's defense was not great last year, but it was improved. It was better than they were the year prior.
2: I think it's a lot closer than people realize.
0: What's that?
2: The coaching.
0: The coaching? Yeah. I mean, I think you give the edge to Dabo. I would give the edge to Dabo, I think. But LSU has spared no expense. They've given Lane every dollar he wants and needs for players, for the coaching staff. And in theory, at that place, you know, he's got what he needs to win a whole lot of games. Now, you've got this eligibility circus going on around the program. I don't know. Like, LSU is in the crosshairs of not just the average college football fan, but his own conference. Like, you got attorney generals in states like Georgia who want LSU potentially thrown out of the conference for all this stuff. How do they respond to that? Is there a galvanizing effect for LSU? Is it a circle the wagons, we don't mind playing the villain, being the heel? In fact, we're going to lean into it. That's our identity at LSU? Or is that a distraction for this team on Saturday night?
2: It could go either way, but then again, it feels like if any school's ready to be the heel and has no problem being the hill, LSU is tailor-made for that role.
0: Yeah. There's so many questions about this. Like, can Chris Vezina and Chad Morris, I guess Morris and Vezina, do they get the ball out to Wesco and Moore before that LSU pass rush gets there? Is Vezina going to be up for the moment? Is he reading the defense well enough early in the game? I would imagine LSU's looking to bring heat early, right? You're at home. It's Baton Rouge. The air is going to be thick with gator sweat and bourbon. You know, you jump all over those boys early and get a whole bunch of half-cocked Cajuns, 90,000 strong, with the crowd at their back, and maybe it swallows up Clemson. Or is Vezina ready for that moment? You know, is he dialed in? Is he getting the ball out early before that LSU pass rush arrives? On the other side, like, does Sam Levitt,
3: look like 2024 playoff Sam Levitt? Or is he still a guy who's finding timing in a new offense? They don't get a preseason. That's why I love week one of college football. We get to ask all these questions. We don't have the answers to any of them yet. And especially in this age where everybody's brand new. And LSU's offense is bringing back 25% of the snaps from last season. 704-570-9610. Hit us up on the FNZ text line. Right now we go to Smoke with the best audio in sports.
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7: Hold up. Wait a minute. Something ain't right.
8: What did I hear you say?
9: What I mean by that is...
3: What you got?
2: All right, Kyle. Well, we actually start by breaking down week one game that's happening tonight. The game for tonight is Colorado heading up to Atlanta, Georgia to take on Georgia Tech. And things aren't looking well for Deion and the Buffaloes heading into this year after a rough 2025 season. And there's a lot of questions that need to be answered for Georgia Tech, too, as they lost their OC, Haynes King. And, you know, it's a new era now that Alberto Mendoza's the starting quarterback. But Brent Key talked about the challenge of having to go against Deion Sanders in Atlanta.
10: You know, playing an opponent like Colorado, they've got some guys from Georgia. Which, you know, they're going to have a ton of people here to watch them. I'm sure they played against a lot of the guys that are on our team. You have coaches there. I mean, it's not far-fetched, or it's the truth. I mean, Deion's the biggest sports celebrity probably to ever play in the town, in the city of Atlanta. And he's coming back home. I've equated it kind of like, you know, hey, say Tom Brady's coaching North Carolina and they go play BC, right? I mean, it's a big deal. And especially for somebody that grew up in the 80s, I mean, golly. I mean, he was the top of the top, the premier guy that you know, everybody wanted to be when they were growing up. You know, baseball, football, just the persona that was created around him. So all those things are big.
3: His comments about the reception Deion gets in Atlanta, I find interesting. Because Deion's run in Atlanta was incredible, as we've discussed in the past.
2: But it was short-lived,
3: and it was a long time ago. Is he overhyping that? Because I feel like he's overhyping that.
2: I think in some ways he is, but it's also because that's what the era he grew up on.
3: That's fine. No, yeah. You're right. That's his perspective. Totally get it. That's
2: like,
3: his perspective.
2: If he was born 10 to 15 years later, he'd be probably talking the same way about Michael Vick if Norfolk State came down to Georgia Tech. You know? I do think that Deion has some effect.
3: Yeah.
2: But I don't think it's having as big of an effect. And plus, I don't think he's telling the truth when he says Deion's the biggest athlete to go through there. No.
3: No.
2: He's top three to top five.
3: He's one of them, for sure.
2: It's always going to be Henry Aaron.
3: Oh, Hank Aaron? Yeah. Yeah, I wasn't sure where you were going with that. But that's the right answer, I think. Georgia Tech favored by 6.5 points in this game. Let me double check that just to make sure. Because, still at 6.5 right now.
2: Took advantage of that.
3: You did?
2: Yeah.
3: You took him to cover?
2: Yeah.
3: I think so, too.
2: The problem with Deion is I think he can get some top-tier recruits at the skill positions.
3: I don't think they have enough size on the line of scrimmage.
2: But that's been the problem since day one. You know, for as talented as Shadur was at Colorado, what did Shadur have to do even when they won 9 games? He had to scramble a lot because he didn't have an offensive line. You got to feed the trenches, Deion, and that's something that Deion's never been able to do. You can get away with that when you're at Jacksonville State, getting 4- and 5-star recruits to go play with you there. But when you're at a Power 4 school, you got to invest in the trenches, and that's something that Deion's never been able to do.
3: Brother, I'm about to fire up the old Caesar Sportsbook app here because I feel the same way you do. What's the hallmark of a Brent Key coach football team?
2: Trenches.
3: They're nasty up front.
2: If he could run the ball for 99 yards on 25 plays, he'll do it in a heartbeat.
3: I could see this being kind of a slog early, but then Georgia Tech just leans on them on the line of scrimmage and pulls away and wins this game by 13 points.
2: And that fourth quarter's hell for Colorado.
3: Yeah. What else you got over there?
2: All right, speaking of games that are taking place in week one, yesterday I played the audio of Pete Golding talking up Louisville, but I also think he's telling the truth when he says that Louisville's an SEC-caliber opponent. This is one of those classic week one press conferences where you're talking up the opponent to where I don't even think the coach believes it. Rhett Lashley talked to the media earlier today talking about the challenges of playing FSU in week one.
11: You know, game ones are hard. They're tricky. Every coach will tell you that because you don't always know what you're going to get and how guys are going to settle in. And then when you're in this world where we have so many new players on a roster every year. So, honestly, I'm just I have no idea how we're not a 7 to 10 point underdog, you know, when we're playing a game on the road at a hostile environment against a team that has as much talent as anybody in our league. They've already played a game, got that kind of game one stuff out of the way. We haven't. You know, I was looking at it, I think they have 31 four and five stars on their roster. We don't have that at all, or five stars. And then you look at what they did to Alabama week one last year. So, man, what a challenge for us. It's a new space for our program, you know, to play in a game like this to start the season. We're excited about the opportunity, but we'll have to see where we stand.
3: All right, you and I both rolled our eyes out the back of our heads when we heard that. But, like, okay, so SMU was a three-point favorite on the road at Doak Campbell, which is still a hard sentence to say out loud for those of us who grew up on the Bowden era. SMU is a three-point favorite at Florida State on a Monday night on Labor Day. Could Florida State do it? What do we think?
2: No.
3: No?
2: No.
3: Remember a couple of years ago when Shane Beamer in South Carolina looked kind of like crap against ODU to start the season?
2: Yep.
3: And everybody was predicting their impending doom and how bad they were going to be?
2: And that was the year they won 9 games.
3: Right. Is that Florida State this year? Is that possible? I'm just asking, man. Listen, we know less about these teams preseason than we ever have because of all this roster movement. And for so many of these teams, the guys who are getting paid are spread out over multiple rosters now.
2: If this was last year, yes, I could say there's a legit chance.
3: Okay.
2: But we

0: coach, so yeah, probably.
1: That's a dumb question. Fair enough. Yeah, he reps Mike Norvell. I still cannot believe that in the year of our Lord 2026, the buyout for Norvell still sits at $51 million. We've been talking about them firing that dude for 2.5 years. Mm-hmm. And the buyout still sits at $51 million. So it's hard to wrap your head around. What else you got over there, real quick?
0: I actually got one last cut here. This comes from Jordan Rodgers, and I had to play it because we talk about potential upset alert for week one. Well, Jordan Rodgers has one SEC team on upset alert, but it's probably one of the last teams you expect to be.
2: Jordan, if we are going to get something crazy, something historic in the App State Michigan realm for college football week one this season, what game amongst those massive spreads would you say maybe keep your eye on it?
3: Well, I don't think any of them are too likely, but right. If there was one that I go, well, I could maybe sell you that this one could get interesting, it'd be Furman at Tennessee. And you look at Tennessee, they're breaking in a new 5-star quarterback, and he is really talented, Faison Brandon. But in these games where App State upsets a Michigan, it's not usually that they are more talented. It's that the better team beats themselves. And a 5-star quarterback could go out there as an 18-year-old, make some mistakes. I think he's going to be really good. But week one, he's probably not going to be the version that he will be in week 11 and 12. So that's something to concern. And then on the other side of the ball, Jim Knowles, new defense, completely new system. They lost everybody up front. There's a lot of question marks for Tennessee. Look, 46.5 is a lot of points. I don't know if it'll happen, but if you want some intrigue and you want to say one in a million, maybe that one.
1: Okay, so what are we talking about here? Upset or covering the spread? Because there's no way a Paladins team that's coming off 6-6 is going to upset Tennessee.
0: No, I agree.
1: I mean, I just think it's a weird game to pick.
0: That's what kind of caught me off guard.
1: Why would you do that? I mean, it's not like the Paladins were, 10-2 last year.
0: If you're picking a team out of the SoCon, it's probably Mercer.
1: Sure. I don't even care about that. Like, Clay Hendricks and Furman went 6-6 last year. I mean, Faison Brandon could throw the ball left-handed all game, and Tennessee would still run for 300 yards. What are we talking about here? It's weird. That's What Did You Say? The best audio in the world of sports. When we return, Mike Kay, ESPN, NFL Nation, Carolina Panthers reporter. He's got a piece out about the relationship between Bryce Young and Brad Idzik. We'll get into that and more. 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
5: Just having different body types, Mitch Evans, Tommy, JT, Felipe, Dan and I both felt that each guy has something unique that they bring to our team and felt like it was a position we wanted to keep together.
6: 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And so having us being able to do so many jobs, it's really fun and it's exciting for this offense.
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5: 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You can also register for that right now. Text the word ROY, R-O-Y. Text ROY to get in to win the grand prize. So here in the 4 o'clock hour, text HOOP and ROY separately to the WFNZ text line, powered by Affordable Siding and Windows, your hometown home improvement experts, to get in to win. 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
6: We got people accidentally sending texts to their sons and their wives, telling them to text in to register. Make sure that where you're sending the text is where it's supposed to go. And only the words Hoop and Roy in separate text messages to get registered to win the family four-pack, the $50 gift card, the Brandon Miller autograph mini ball in the 4 o'clock hour, and the grand prize in the 5 o'clock hour, family four-pack, $100 in gift cards, and a Con Knipple autographed or Con Knipple jersey, pardon me. So if you have any questions, text the text line. We'll try to help you out, but we try to make it as simple as we possibly can. Right now, though, we talk Panthers because their season is much closer. We are now 10 days out from the Chicago Bears in Uptown in week one, and we got to talk to Mike Kay, ESPN, NFL Nation, Carolina Panthers reporter, with us every Thursday here on the show. He is back on the FNZ hotline. Mike, I appreciate you, brother. How are you?
7: I'm well, man. It seems like you guys are giving away some pretty cool stuff.
6: Yeah. The Hornets are doing right by everybody today. They brought in some custom jerseys for the on-air talent. We're pretty excited to be remain the flagship station of the Hornets. So it's been a good day from that perspective. Mike, you've been busy. You've got a new piece out about the relationship between Bryce Young and Brad Idzik, who are going into their third year together in the organization. But as we all know, first year of Brad Idzik taking the full-time play-calling duties. We all want people to go read the article, so go check it out at ESPN.com. But what would you want people to know about that, and what should they know about the relationship between Bryce and Brad Idzik?
7: There's built-in urgency for both guys. Both guys want to push the rock down the field. Both guys want to be aggressive. Both guys want pre-snap operation to be smooth and quick. It wasn't necessarily all that during the summer, but if you talk to people around the team and you talk to those two guys, it's top of mind. It's preached in behind the scenes. And it's something that this organization is really embracing. And they're hoping that that is the biggest change moving into 2026, because this team has been a bottom 8-10 team in first quarter scoring and time of possession the first quarter throughout the first 2 years when Dave Canales was calling plays. They want to see more urgency. They want to see quicker starts. This team's won 5 total games in the last 2 first halves of the season. And so I think there is a push for urgency, a push for a quick start.
6: Do you think that currently with the offensive line situation being what it is, that they are equipped to do that? I'll get to the phrase of the week, 13 personnel, in just a second. But like, do you think that, you know, where they are right now, certainly with the offensive line being what it is, are they equipped to get off to, like, potentially, can they get off to a quick start?
7: Well, I think it hinders on the schedule, which is something you and I talked about last week. This is, at least in the first 4 games, 3 of these games seem optimal for taking advantage of some early matchups. And while I know a lot of people are going to blow up the Houston Texans joint practice, don't get me wrong, the Texans front 7 was incredible, but they're not going to play the Texans during the first month of the season, nor are they going to play them for the rest of the season. So I think Monroe Freeling has been fine during the summer. I think Rasheed Walker has exceeded my expectations. And if the guards are both healthy, I think they can kind of hide some of the lumps with Luke Fortner, who makes up for those lumps with his operational standpoint. And I think that's what's going to help them move quicker. They're going to understand protections. They're going to understand calls. They're going to understand the offense. There are so many guys within this operation who have been in this operation for 1 or 2 years that I think they can operate fast. Whether they can pass block, that's a whole other story. But I do think that they can get off to quicker starts, especially with pre-snap operation.
6: Okay, Mike, I left the studio Monday feeling a little bit stupid that I didn't put all the pieces together, because everybody's reacting to, you know, 5 tight ends, Trevin Wallace gets cut, you know, all the things that we talked about Monday in reaction to the initial 53-man roster. And I'm like, wait a minute, you know, 5 tight ends. Maybe they're still trying to work a trade for JT Sanders, or maybe they're going to run a lot of, you know, multi-tight end sets here. By Tuesday, you're tweeting out, hey, guys, I think we might need to get used to 13 personnel, given the way that Dave and Dan are talking right now. It does make a lot of sense, Mike. Illuminate the audience. How much of it do we think they'll run? Can they run it effectively? Is this a wise maneuver in your mind? What do you think?
7: Yeah, I mean, I think it's become all the rage amongst the smart, trendy offensive coordinators because Sean McVay does it. Ben Johnson does it in Chicago. You'll see a lot of 13 personnel. They were a top 5 13 personnel team last year. And they're only going to get better at that tight end position. You need to have the pieces in order to do it. But when you have a guy like Darren Waller, or you have a guy like Jatavion Sanders who can line up as really a big slot receiver, and then you have two inline guys like Mitchell Evans and Tommy Tremble, it adds up to a recipe of maybe trying to get matchups where if a team really wants to play heavy defensive back personnel, you can take advantage with size and strength. If not, you can run the ball on some of these teams by putting more big bodies on the field. Chip Kelly used to say when he was with the Eagles that big people beat up little people. This team is stocked with guys who are tall and big targets, and that helps Bryce Young. So you would think, in theory, having multiple tight ends, particularly three of them, would help this offense, especially if you're trying to mix and match personnel and you're trying to get matchup nightmares for the Panthers against their opponents.
6: Mike Kay, ESPN NFL Nation, Carolina Panthers reporter with us here on the FNZ hotline. You've talked about it a lot, but for anybody who hasn't seen it, Bobby Okereke at linebacker means what for this defense?
7: Well, I think Bobby O is a guy who is very good in coverage. He's had his lumps as a run defender, but clearly this team is emphasizing coverage in its fourth year under Ejiro Ebro. They have historically struggled mightily in the passing game against tight ends and slot receivers, and having a coverage linebacker, especially when you are going up against the Bears who run so much 13 personnel, you want to be able to be able to match their personnel. And I think Okereke allows you to play both the run and the pass. While he's not the most proficient run defender as a linebacker, you also have Devin Lloyd there. You're bringing in a lot of coverage between Devin Lloyd and Okereke, and I think that will help the back end. But I also think it'll help the front end as Jalen Phillips and Derrick Brown and Pat Jones try to get after quarterbacks. You can force some mistakes, and now you have linebackers who can make plays on the ball. Okereke is a massive upgrade, in my opinion, over Trevon Wallace, particularly from a football IQ standpoint and from a playmaking standpoint. And so I think they feel pretty good about him being that second linebacker. But then again, as we've talked about before, Trayvon Merrig, if they play sub-package personnel, he can act as a linebacker as well. You just don't want to expose him if he's out there all the time at position.
6: Mike, I just got a text. I've gotten a couple of these, but the latest one I got was a text or a 704 number saying, well, I guess with that many tight ends for the Panthers, I guess we're not throwing very many long bombs. I would point out to this guy that part of your piece about Bryce and Brad Idzik is finding more explosive plays in this offense. How do they go about doing that? Certainly 13 personnel factoring in, but in your mind, how do they generate more of those chunk plays this year?
7: Well, they're not going to be a 13 personnel base.
6: Right.
7: Like that, no one does that. Not, you know. So they will find ways to get matchups. But here's the thing, too. When you're playing 13 personnel, you have that one wide receiver isolated against the cornerback, and that can help you get down the field in a hurry as well, especially if you're clearing out routes for the tight ends. I also think they're going to take advantage of the fact that Jalen Coker is healthy starting a season for the first time in a while. And I think he's going to open up the production for Tetro McMillan, who's gained, as he said, almost 20 pounds. He's a guy who only ran about 16% of his routes in the slot last year, according to Next Gen stats. I think that percentage goes up significantly. I think you're going to move around a lot of different guys. You're going to get the matchups you want. If there's a guy who is a slot-only corner, similar to what Shaw Smith-Wade was last year, and you think you can take advantage of a size mismatch, you're going to put Tetro McMillan in there. If you feel like you've got smaller corners you're going up against on the outside, well, guess what? Xavier Leggett's a big wide receiver. Jalen Coker's a pretty big body. So is Tetro McMillan. And then maybe you move Jimmy Horn in as a wrinkle in a package. So I think what they're going to try to do is they're going to try to run to set up the pass. And maybe those run personnel groups are very heavy tight end. But eventually, when you get to third down and you need 8 yards or you need 7 yards, I think they're going to push the ball down the field. And they're not going to be afraid to do that either under Brad Idzik, who is very aggressive in his mindset of pushing the ball down the field. He wants to create big plays in the passing game. He's a former wide receivers coach. But I also think he trusts Bryce to deliver the ball down the field after what they've been through the last 2 years.
6: Mike Kay, ESPN, Carolina Panthers reporter with us on the FNZ hotline. Mike, a couple quick things. We'll get you out of here. How concerned do you think fans or anybody should be about Jonathan Brooks being held out of practice because of just general soreness?
7: Well, I think, for one, he went from not playing football and facing contact from early December of 2024 to, you know, July of 2026. So anytime you were taking punishment your body hasn't been used to for about 18 months, you're probably going to be sore, no matter how great a shape you're going to be in, because football contact, like football players say, is football contact. It's not regular contact. And so this could be a way of them being precautious. Like, they have been pretty precautious about a lot of different players coming back from injuries. And he did play quite a bit for a starting caliber player in the preseason. He took on a lot more reps with Chuba Hubbard's sideline. And I think when they view this running back group, they view Chuba as the 1A and Brooks as the 1B, but they also feel pretty good about A.J. Dillon, who had a pretty good summer, honestly beat the odds in my opinion. I thought he'd be the odd man out of the four main running backs initially, and then 2 weeks in, you're kind of like, he's kind of undeniable. And so he's got experience in there. If Brooks were to miss time, which I don't think is going to happen, as Dave Canales said that he is very optimistic that Brooks is going to play, and he's not one to give away trade secrets, but that seemed like a pretty big emphasis for him that Brooks is likely to play. I think they feel good about where they're at running back.
6: That makes sense to me. Now, Mike, you know, there are a couple things I want to hit real quick. T-Raw Edwards. I thought you were the first one that really got me kind of intrigued. I mean, I was going to look into him anyway, but watching your tweets, I was like, I got to check out this guy's tape. And I did, and I liked what I saw. T-Raw Edwards, do you think there's a chance he makes an impact on this defense?
7: Yeah, absolutely. I think when Dan Morgan, and this is just my read on the situation and talking to people around the team, I think they thought they needed a guy who could, A, stop the run, but also do something beyond that. They only have two other guys like that right now in Lee Hunter and Derek Brown. And I think T-Raw Edwards, if you watch his film, he's a guy who can take on a tight end and a right tackle and just stonewall them until a running back runs into the back of them for no gain. Like, he is a brick, like a brick wall. And, but he also has like a really good get off. Like, there was a lot of pressure and a lot of disruption from him in the preseason. And I think they view him as a guy who has a lot of upside. He's got 3 years left on his contract, I believe, or 2 years, and then an exclusive rights, negotiating chip. And he's a guy that's a big body who can move. He kind of reminds me of Lee Hunter in that way. I mean, Lee Hunter's a more talented player, but I do think T-Raw Edwards provides a lot of what Lee Hunter does. And when you're using a rotation the way they are, I mean, you have two runs, natural run stoppers in Bobby Brown and Cam Jackson. You've got a pretty good rotational pass rusher in Aaron Hall. And then Hunter and Edwards are guys that have high upside and can move around. And Derek Brown, you can use pretty much anywhere. So I think they feel a lot better than they did a week ago about their defensive line depth.
6: All right, last thing. This is the most popular question on the text line right now and has been by far. I'm sure you know what's coming. Maybe you do. What do you think the odds are that they use Haynes King for something, anything, in the first couple of weeks of the season?
7: I thought you were going to ask me to follow my story about Jasim Reed, who I am still, like, perplexed by. Like, I knew he would get – I figured he would get through waivers. But I think the reason why Metchie made it over him is he was the bigger name and could have potentially been claimed. I think Metchie earned it. I'm not saying that. But I think, you know, keeping seven receivers as opposed to 10 offensive linemen, I think they wanted to go on the safer side because of obviously what we talked about earlier on the meeting. That's just my read. But on Jasim. Get it?
6: That one didn't get by me, Mike. That one didn't get by me.
7: Okay, all right. Just wanted to make sure. I'm very tired. But back to Haynes King. I don't think so. I think he proved himself as a passer, even more so than being a runner. Everyone knew he could run. I think they're going to develop him in earnest. It'd be very tough to make him active on game days over somebody who plays typical special teams. who played throughout the preseason, is in football shape, did not have to miss games due to a hamstring injury. And then what are you going to do? You're going to have Pickett inactive on game days? That seems like a pretty big waste of $4 million, especially when Dave Canales openly said he wanted to be part of his story and help him improve in his journey. So I think it's going to be very tough to get Haynes King on the field. That said, they were 100% correct to not subject him to waivers. I do think there's a long-term potential there. He's another one of those guys that really flipped the script and changed the narrative. And I think he's a guy who can potentially be a cheap backup. If Bryce Young comes out, has a huge year, and gets a contract extension, keeping Haynes King is going to be a really great look from a salary cap perspective.
6: Mike Kay, ESPN, Carolina Panthers reporter, with us every Thursday. We appreciate you, buddy. I know it's been a long week, and we'll see you soon.
7: Thanks for having me.
6: There you go. Mike Kay hanging out every Thursday, Sports Radio 92.7 WFNZ, bringing you ESPN-rooted Carolina Panthers coverage from their new Panthers beat reporter, NFL Nation, Mike Kay, with us every Thursday. 704-570-9610. Let's do this. We'll hit a quick break. We'll come back. We'll tell you who balled out. And the final push to get you some free stuff, Sports Radio 92.7 WFNZ. 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
19: 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Middle pass toward Pepiel. It's shot. He scores! A brace for Pepiel!
20: Gotta get it in! For the win! Yeah! Yes! It's over! Brandon Miller wins it!
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22: Well, if there's a sign that mustaches are making a big comeback, look no further than the sports world, as Ryan Blaney's contending for a championship, having a career year. And so is Dylan Cease, the ace of the Blue Jays. And last night was another strong outing from him. Six innings, only giving up four hits and four strikeouts. No runs, no walks, as the Blue Jays blanked the Guardians 11-0.
21: I'm going Jackson Churio. Went 4-for-6 with a solo home run, a double, and an additional run scored in their the Brewers win over the Cubs yesterday. Churio started hot, pushed his hitting streak up to 7 games. He's had a pair of 4-hit efforts in that stretch, including last night, and has gone yard 4 times since the streak began. Jackson Churio, triple shy of the cycle last night, balling out.
22: Big series against the Cubs, and Jackson Churio, man, that guy's going to be one of the future stars of the league. You know, we talk about the Brewers not giving up a lot of their farm system guys for Tarek Skubal. Mm-hmm. I know, you know, Churio isn't one of the guys, but it feels like he's going to be the face, if he isn't already, for at least batting-wise, for the Brewers, alongside Jacob Mizrowski.
21: Totally agree. All right, I'm coming to the phone lines in just a second. Also, Nate Wimberly, WBTV, back in studio at 5 o'clock. But you need to grab your phones right now, but do so safely. Okay, if you're one of those people going down 77, 85 miles an hour, do not grab your phone yet, please. Pull over if you need to. But you have now 10 minutes left to register for the 4 o'clock giveaway here on the day that we celebrate our multi-year broadcast extension with the Charlotte Hornets to remain the flagship station of the Hornets. We are just doing giveaways all day long. So right here in the 4 o'clock hour, you are winning, or you have a chance to win, a family 4-pack of tickets in the lower bowl to a Hornets game on opening night against the Smoke. Who is that? The Falcons. Oh, Falcons, good God. The Hawks on the home opener for the Hornets.
22: And the Hawks and Hornets have had a couple of really good games the last few years.
21: They have. So a family 4-pack in the lower bowl, a $50 gift card to the Hornets fan shop, and a Brandon Miller autographed mini basketball. Text the word HOOP, H-O-O-P, to the WFNZ text line right now to register to win a family 4-pack of tickets, a $50 gift card to the fan shop, and a Brandon Miller autographed mini basketball. 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You have until the top of the hour, so about 9 minutes and 25 seconds until the registration closes. So go, go, go, do that now. But while you're doing it, you can also register to win the grand prize giveaway today, which is also a family 4-pack of tickets to the Hornets home opener against the Hawks, $100 worth of gift cards to the Hornets fan shop, and an autographed Con Knipple jersey. That is the grand prize giveaway. Smoke, at what point does the button get pressed for that one? Do we know? What time are we giving that one away?
22: That one ends at 5:30.
21: 5:30. Okay. So you have about 39 minutes to get in to win that one, but just don't wait. All right. For any of them, you have 8 minutes and change left to register to win the Brandon Miller autographed mini ball plus the $50 gift card and the 4-pack of tickets. Do that now by texting HOOP. To get in to win the grand prize, text ROY, R-O-Y. So while you have your phones out right now, text HOOP to get in to win the 4 o'clock giveaway, and then in a separate text, send ROY, R-O-Y, to register to win the grand prize of a family 4-pack, $100 in gift cards to the Hornets fan shop, and an autographed Con Knipple jersey. Hurry up and do that. Hurry, go, go, go, go, go. Text HOOP and ROY in separate text to the WFNZ text line to get in to win both of those prizes. This is probably going to be, well, maybe the last second to last reminder we give you on the Brandon Miller giveaway. That will close in 7.5 minutes. And then at 5:30, we'll give away the grand prize of the autographed Con Knipple jersey, $100 gift card, and a family four-pack of tickets. It's a lot, but I want to make sure you get in to win. So text HOOP and Roy to the WFNZ text line right now, and I will stop repeating myself.
22: This is an extra special getaway. 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
22: Yeah. Well, you get a getaway to Spectrum Center.
21: All right, fair enough. So make sure to do that. Text HOOP and Roy to the WFNZ text line to get in to win. While you do that, hurry up and do it. Let's take a phone call. WFNZ Royalty Weatherman Mark is on the phone lines. Mark, what's going on, brother? How's your Thursday going?
0: It's going good. How about you guys? Love you guys, man. I haven't talked to you in a while.
21: It's been a while.
0: I thought I'd call in about this Stephen A. podcast, man, that Canales done last week, I believe. I just actually heard it last week. I hadn't heard too much on it. But I want to give some advice to Coach Canales while I'm on the phone with you. Mm-hmm. And I just before I get started, I love Coach Canales, and I still love him. But every time when I start really liking him, he goes and does a PR failure. When Stephen A. asked him, who's his franchise, is Bryce Young his franchise quarterback, he kind of does the amateur, he is now. Dude, that's a bad vote of confidence for the fella that is starting your number one quarterback that got you the divisional championship last year. And that's not you don't do that as a coach. I'm sorry, and I don't know if you know this, Kyle, but I used to be a coach. You don't do that to any player, not in high school, college, especially not pro. That's just bad. Whether he's going to be your franchise quarterback or not, you don't do that. I guarantee you Bryce Young's agent is calling him, if not already has called him. If I was Bryce Young and I heard that, I'd be like, what's going on, coach?
21: Well, Mark, where did you coach? What did you coach? Were you a position coach? What'd you do?
0: I was a basketball coach for East Mecklenburg High School boys.
21: Man, what was your record?
0: I believe we were 8-2 that year.
21: All right. 8-2 for basketball.
0: Yeah, I was a good basketball coach. Also, was a good point guard way back in the day.
21: I mean, you only played 10 games.
0: Yes.
21: Wow. All right.
0: Yeah, we were the boys. We weren't not the high school. We were the younger league.
21: Oh, I got you. Thank you, Mark. Hey, good to hear from you, buddy. I appreciate the phone call. Hell of a coach back in his day. Hell of a coach. All right, 704-570-9610. The whole Dave Canales, is Bryce Young your franchise quarterback? He is for now. What was the exact quote, Smoke? I don't want to put words in Canales' mouth. I think you've got the keys. Smoke's like, I got it. I'm going over. he jumped right to the computer. I got it. Because I saw people tweeting about it, but I didn't know exactly what he said. I've listened to Dave talk so much, I couldn't imagine that he said anything incendiary. It was just a couple of months ago at the owners' meetings where they were talking about building around Bryce. So, you got it? Play it.
1: Is he your franchise quarterback? Is that how you view him? Is he the franchise? I want to make sure I'm not speaking out of turn when I engage in such superlatives about him. Is he your franchise quarterback?
2: He is right now. He's our guy. He's our guy, and I love the trajectory that he's on. Mm. And not just the stuff that he's growing in, from just an operational standpoint, moving the offense, finding chemistry and all that, but it's also just the critical moments. You know, it's those games. It's the close games. It's the one score game at the end, whether we're up or down. I love having Bryce out there. I love that he stays cool, calm, and collected and aggressive, and he attacks at the right time. So all those things are pointing in the right direction. I'll let the rest of the stuff just, you know, sort itself out with all the conversations with, you know, his whole group and party and our front office here with Dan and Brent working that part out. But for me, especially now not calling plays, I get to just enjoy this road, help him improve on a daily basis and really take that input and get him to take the next step.
21: All right. That doesn't sound incendiary enough for Bryce's agent to be calling Dave and complaining. I got to be honest. It's not that bad.
6: Everything he just said there is kind of true. So I'm not too worked up or worried about that. All right, real quick, text Hoop. Hoop, hurry up. You have 3 minutes to get in to win a family four-pack of Hornets tickets on opening night at home at the Spectrum Center with a $50 gift card and a Brandon Miller autographed mini basketball. Text the word Hoop, H-O-O-P, right now. You have 2 minutes and 41 seconds, 40 seconds. My math is off. Anyway, you have very little time to text in the word Hoop to get in to win the 4 o'clock grand prize. We'll come back and talk about the 4 o'clock prize. We'll talk about the grand prize on the other side. Nate Wimberly in studio, and we just got some big breaking news out of Chapel Bill. 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
18: Gashouse Earl says, why do we give a quarterback 5 years, but linebackers get only 3 or 4 years? Please tell me, Earl, you are not insinuating that Bryce Young and Trevin Wallace are equals at their craft. Like, please tell me. I got this last week. Somebody said, why does JT Sanders get 3 years and Bryce Young gets more? Quit acting like Bryce Young has been as bad at his job as Sanders and Wallace. Are you freaking kidding me? The guy has the most game-winning drives in the NFL since he came to the league. He had 6 last year and went toe-to-toe with the league MVP twice. Like, miss me with these insinuations that, like, Bryce and Trevin Wallace are equals.
3: 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It's happening with the Carolina Panthers. 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

0: 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Harrah's Casino Resort is WFNZ's official casino and sports book partner. We appreciate them very much. We have successfully given away both the 3 o'clock and 4 o'clock giveaways, Hornets related, here on this day that we celebrate our extension with the Hornets multi-year broadcast agreement. And we remain the flagship station of Hornets basketball going into year 18 of our partnership with the Charlotte Hornets. So the first two prize packages have been given away, and you still have 26 minutes to get in and register to win the grand prize giveaway. So if you haven't, you know, won yet, and if you did win, you have already gotten a text message, you can still win the grand prize, which is a family four-pack of tickets in the lower bowl to the home opener against the Atlanta Hawks. And you can also win $100 in gift cards to the Hornets fan shop. And the biggest part of it, I think, for a lot of people will be the autographed Con Knipple authentic Hornets jersey. So again, a family four-pack of tickets, lower bowl, $100 in gift cards to the Hornets fan shop, and an autographed Con Knipple jersey. Text Roy, R-O-Y, to the WFNZ text line to get in to win. It is not an homage to Roy Dadgum Williams. It is ROI for Rookie of the Year, because damn it, Con Knipple should have been Rookie of the Year. So text Roy, R-O-Y, to the WFNZ text line. You now have 25 minutes to get in to win the grand prize. 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Right now, we welcome back and welcome in Nate Wimberly, WBTV sports director, sports anchor, back with us for a Thursday visit. What's going on, brother?
1: Yo, yo, what's going on?
0: How are you?
1: I'm good.
0: Good. Glad to hear it. I got a lot to get to with you.
1: Let's go.
0: Including breaking news out of Chapel Hill. I don't think there's much of a breakdown coming here necessarily on this topic alone, but it is definitely notable that minutes ago, Pete Thamel of ESPN reporting that North Carolina football general manager Michael Lombardi has resigned from his position. He's been on paid leave in the wake of an internal investigation. I think recently his attorney was claiming that he was due an apology and that he did nothing wrong and that they were going to prove it. And now here we are on September 3rd, 2026. And instead of doing all that, Michael Lombardi's just apparently turned in his resignation letter.
1: It's amazing how that happens. You will apologize to him. Okay, never mind.
0: You will say you're sorry. You will take it all back. You will issue a retraction and apology. Oh, he's quitting? Never mind, then. On to the next client, I guess. So, you know, it's a great week. It's probably the perfect week to do this because everybody's feeling good about a win in Dublin, Ireland. But Michael Lombardi's out. So I don't know what to do with that news other than I think even Tar Heel fans are happy about that.
1: I think it's a step in the right, in the right way. You know, it was just a down. It was just not good. It wasn't good. He wasn't good. And it is, to your point, it's perfect. You get a big win. Everybody's feeling good again. The offense looks like a offense. It's not fantastic, but it was serviceable last week.
0: Oh, so, I think it looked noticeably better.
1: Yes, absolutely.
0: Even if they only scored 13 points.
1: Absolutely.
0: Like by the second quarter, I think we were all like, oh, they look competent. That's good.
1: That's it. That's all you had to do. Now, it has to get better, and it's going to get better. If you're going to win more than just, you know, four games, it's got to improve. But it's a step in the right direction. They got weapons. They got some talent. I like the tight end.
0: Jelani Thurman?
1: Yeah, I love it. I was like, yeah, this looks a lot better. Like, what happened last year?
0: Yeah. Well, and that's it. Like, I would say the win itself makes me believe they can get to a bowl game.
1: Yeah.
0: Now, beyond that, I don't know. They got East Tennessee State next week after a bye. It's Will Healy's club, by the way. We're going to try to get Will back on the show next week to catch up with him, former Charlotte 49ers head coach. They had a good year last year, by
1: club
0: the way.
1: Lit.
0: They were a 7-5 club lit.
1: Still love club
0: boy,
1: lit.
0: He was all the rage for
1: absolutely,
0: a while, wasn't he?
1: Absolutely.
0: That guy's doing college game day appearances. They're upsetting Duke on a Friday night. He's the toast of the town. And then 2 years later, Mike London's William and Mary tribe is just demolishing them. And they're like, you know what? I think we're going to move on, Will. We appreciate your services. But, you know, he's caught on, head coach at ETSU. Yeah. He had a good year last year. So, anyway, you know, I don't know how many games ultimately they'll win, but Saturday makes me believe that this is probably a bowl team, and I think as much as anything because of the defense.
1: Yeah, absolutely. I talked about it last year. You got a pass rusher that can get after it. They North Carolina really played this well. They mucked up the game. Like I said, just make it an ugly game. Run the ball. Get after the quarterback who is fresh off of Harvard. Now he knows what powerful football looks like because North Carolina got after him. And I think the one thing that you got to give them credit for, they didn't shoot themselves in the foot. You know, especially the last play, they didn't even have to run a play on 4th-and-1. TCU jumps off sides, and that's just being a more disciplined team. So they look more like a college football team and a disciplined football team, and that's why they won the game.
0: Yeah. So we'll see. We'll see how many games they win. Same question about NC State now, too. I mean, that was horrific. First of all, what an eyesore of a uniform matchup in that game. My God, it was awful.
1: Just orange
0: and red. Just so much orange and red, and it's just awful to watch, and even more so on the defensive side for NC State. And that's what I feared for them going into that game. I was afraid that the UVA offensive line would lean on them, that Bo Prabula would put his legs to work and, you know, play keep away. And, you know, between that and C.J. Bailey,
1: I was about
0: just
1: to say,
0: looking generally terrible. I mean, that's all she wrote.
1: Yeah, we can't, you know, cut the state offensive break. C.J. Baylor is supposed to have been much better, third-year starter, you know, and it just looked, just the whole operation just looked terrible. So, you know, now everybody's going to be coming after Dave Dorn again. So here we go again. We're going to go down this road again, and everybody, you know, we should have did it last year, and that's going to be the message for all year until they get this thing straight. Now, can they right the ship? We're going to find out, but that's just not the way you want to start this season.
0: That's the thing, is that state fans in particular, they're so used to this in some ways. Not always the opener, just that NC State-ish, some ugly, embarrassing thing is going to happen. And I said Monday, this doesn't bode well, but is anybody going to be shocked when they still win 8 games?
1: No.
0: And, you know what I'm saying?
1: How long do you want to stay on this ride?
0: Right.
1: And that's what the state fans are going to have to ask themselves, and state in general. How long do you want to stay on this ride of, you know, embarrassing loss? And, you know, boy, it ain't even got cold yet, and you've already had the stinker.
0: Yeah.
1: There's a long runway, so.
0: Yeah.
1: Either it's going to get good or it's going to be a long winter.
0: Yeah.
1: Or a long fall up in Raleigh.
0: Both teams with a bye week, you know, both state and Carolina with a bye week. Carolina's going to ride the wave of momentum. State's got to figure some things out. So we go into week one. All right. Week one. Tonight, I'm excited about Colorado, Georgia Tech.
1: Oh, yeah.
0: I can't wait to watch that one. And I actually think Georgia Tech's going to beat them by double digits. I don't think Deion has much along the lines of scrimmage, which is the problem for him. They get skill guys. I think he's got speed. I don't think they're going to win in the trenches, and that's exactly where Brent Key's teams tend to win, right?
1: So absolutely.
0: It's a 6.5-point spread. I think I'm with Smoke. I would take Georgia Tech with a 6.5.
1: I would, too, and I did. So, you know, that's what I'm depending on them to run it on them, run it a lot. And, you know, Mendoza's little brother, starting quarterback at Georgia Tech, you know, they're going to run it, but they're going to also try and throw this ball. They didn't bring him to that school just to hand the ball off. They're going to throw it around. So I think they're going to run it a lot, try and set up the play action, and just mollywop Colorado. And I think they will. I mean, boy, if Colorado has another bad year like they did last year, will they fire Deion?
0: They could. I think it's more likely he goes away on his own. I think they would let him do that.
1: Yeah.
0: Because I think, not that he's gone there and won to an incredible extent or level. He hasn't. I do think, though, that initial wave of excitement, the sold-out stadiums, just the marketing value alone to having him there, I think has probably done really great things for them.
1: Yeah.
0: So I think they would allow him to walk away on his own terms. But if they flop this year, if they go 3-9, I think you probably, you know, mutually moving on.
1: Yeah, all that goodwill that was built up in year one is gone.
0: Yeah.
1: So now it's like after last year, and they finished, I think, losing 6 straight or something, 5 straight or 6 straight. Once again, you're going to have to ask yourself, how long do you want to be on this ride? Mm-hmm. It's a great ride. You got prime there. I mean, it's great, but at some point, is it really worth it?
0: Yeah. Nate Wimberly, WBTV, in studio with us. Real quick, what's your read on Clemson, South Carolina? Clemson and LSU.
1: Man,
0: Saturday
1: I hope
0: night.
1: Clemson beat the brakes off LSU. I'm sick of that. I'm so sick of hearing about it every day. There's something new, something different. Man, go away, dude. I hope they just fall and falter all year long. I'm sick of LSU. Like, dude, you don't need no pro player. I mean, like, dude, go out there and go recruit and tell them dudes to go get a job.
0: Yeah.
1: The word of the day is job. J-O-B. Go get one, dude. Like, what are you doing?
0: I'm afraid LSU's got too many horses. That's my fear for Clemson.
1: But how focused can you be on Clemson when all the talk and the hoopla is surrounding this? It's got to be a distraction.
0: I think
1: so. You can't be possibly ready to play Clemson. And if I'm Clemson, like, yo, these cats, man, I think Clemson's going to come out and grab a lead early, and then LSU might wake up and it becomes a game. I just got a feeling that Clemson's going to take the lead early. And if they can really just kind of just, you know, kill the gnat with a sledgehammer early, it could be easy. But if you're going to let them stick around, then I think it's going to be a game. I just think Clemson is going to get the early lead. And then what happens after that?
0: I'm with you. All right, let's talk high school football for a second. Yep. Big games this weekend all over the place. What are you keeping an eye on?
1: The biggest game is obviously Providence Day at Huff, which I want to start off first. Due to the forecast for tomorrow for high heat, and it's hot out there right now, all the CMS games have been moved from 7 to 7:30. Smart move. I went out at 7:30 yesterday, and it was like, yeah, it's a little bit better now. It is hot. So that's the biggest game is Providence Day at Huff. The two nationally ranked teams, about 30 D1 prospects on the field tomorrow night. Man, the amount of guys that are going to be playing on Sundays, and I do believe there are going to be a lot of guys on the field that are going to be playing on Sundays this Friday night. Man, it really comes down to me, I pick Providence Day to win, but can Providence Day protect quarterback Cole Kader? That Huff defense, the pass rush is just tremendous. They had 11 sacks in week one against Northwestern.
0: That's nuts.
1: They can get after you. So I think that's the thing. And to help out, Providence Day is going to have to run the ball. They're going to have to run it well. You know, Huff is, they worked out Cardinal Gibbons. After just winning 15-10, they worked out Cardinal Gibbons last week in the Keep Pounding Classic Saturday. So, you know, the advantage quarterback-wise, I think, goes to Huff. But if Providence Day can run the ball and Cole Kader can make some plays throwing the ball, well, we could be in for a classic.
0: Yeah. As Nate said, I mean, we're going to have like upwards of 40 future D1 players on the field tomorrow night. That game's been sold out for weeks, I'm told.
1: Absolutely.
0: Which is pretty amazing. You can hear it right here on FNC tomorrow night, by the way. So that's a big one. And what else?
1: Mallard Creek is hosting Buford, Georgia, right? Buford from Georgia, man. That's going to be good. Mallard Creek went up to Virginia and beat Maury. The three-time defending class five state champs up in Virginia, 31-30. They had to come back and win that one, then held on late. But, you know, Kalen Napier at quarterback has kind of settled that thing down. And that's the one thing that Coach Kennedy Tinsley's program is always kind of – they've always had good defenses. They could always run the ball. But the quarterback has always kind of been a question mark. Kalen Napier is a dual-threat quarterback. He doesn't – you know, he hadn't had to throw the ball yet to win games for these guys. They've been able to run the ball and play great defense. He's been able to run it. He's the leading rusher for the team. But at some point, he's going to have to make some passes and some throws. And I think that's where Mallard Creek is going to have to take that next step. But as for now, they got two impressive wins so far. I watched Buford play Gainesville on week one. They were off last week down in Georgia. They really didn't blow my socks off. I mean, they weren't great. They won the game by 20, but it took them a while to kind of get going. They were off, and now they have the number one prospect in the country coming to school there, and Jalen Brewster, but he's not eligible yet, so he's probably not going to play. Paperwork hadn't come in. He's in school, but the paperwork and the eligibility with the GHSA hasn't met snuff yet, so he's not eligible yet. So he's probably not going to play tomorrow. So, look. Mallard Creek, I give them a fighter's chance. I mean, if they can control the clock, play some good defense, and just like I said, Buford's offense didn't really impress me at all. So Mallard Creek's got a shot tomorrow.
0: Okay, those are the two biggest games on the schedule. And what other games have caught your eye that you're most paying attention
1: Look,
0: to?
1: Look, I'm going to give a shout-out here to Audrey Kell and Marvin Ridge. Marvin Ridge, new head coach David Johnson, has those guys humming right now. They're averaging 60 points per game. They're playing well. They're scoring a lot of points. But Arjun Kell's 2-0 as well. New coach Carter Green, quarterback Noah Daly is playing well. So they're both 2-0. Both can score some points. So I think it's going to be a high scoring game. It could come down to whoever has the ball last wins this one. But that's a real interesting game that I wouldn't have suspected at the start of the season. Right now, they're both playing some good football.
0: Yeah, I'm excited for tomorrow night. I wish somebody would turn down the temperature around here.
1: Oh, my God. Well, at least it ain't storms and rain.
0: That smoke knocking, by the way.
1: It is in the forecast. It just popped up into the forecast. Like a, it's

0: Because this draft coming up with the quarterbacks, you got to know it now. So you better get him out there as many times as you can, and I think he's going to start week one.
1: All right. Nate Wimberly, WBTV, sports director, sports anchor, with us every Thursday at 5 o'clock. Where can they watch you tonight, my friend?
0: We got 11:20 tomorrow night for Football Friday Night, but, of course, 11 o'clock sports tonight. But, and, you know, 11:20 tomorrow, Football Friday Night. We're going to be – the game of the week is, of course, Providence Day, Huff. But I'll be at Mellow Creek tomorrow. We're going to – we've got highlights of 10 games tomorrow night. So join us at 11:20. We're going to have all the scores. Some big games tomorrow. Some big games tomorrow. And we're going to have you covered.
1: Thank you, brother.
0: Yep.
1: As we step aside, I remind you again, this is your final push to get in to win the grand prize giveaway today here on the station. We've got a family four-pack of tickets to see the Hornets' home opener in the regular season against the Atlanta Hawks. In addition to that, $100 in gift cards to the Hornets fan shop and an autographed Con Knipple jersey. This registration will close at 5:30, so just over 10 minutes from now. 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The number again is 704-570-9610, 704-570-9610. 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Registration again closes in 10 minutes, now 9 and some change at 5:30. 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I'll remind you again on the other side. 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
3: That is an old school, early New England Belichick-like win the other day.
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6: 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Carolina turned into 3 points. That's your ball game.
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1: 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KB, I just bought a Trail Boss, man. I love it. 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
2: A guy that was fighting for a starting spot as of Friday to not make the team. That's an interesting fall for Trevon Wallace from where we thought he was.
3: I would put a lot of money down that they're not going to have five tight ends on the roster as they go into the regular season. And if they do, I don't think they'll have five tight ends after week two or week three.
4: I think that they feel like that this defense needs a little bit of tweaking before they take on Caleb Williams, and the Chicago Bears.
5: Bobby Okereke, the veteran linebacker, is going to be signed to a one-year deal. He is not on this roster yet. Right. So there's at least one guy, Bone, that has to come off this thing.
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0: Rebel Way Station here on a Thursday, and you have 3 minutes left to get in to win our grand prize giveaway. 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It is 5:26 and a half and counting. 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That number is 704-570-9610. We've had people calling in all afternoon long asking Smoke, hey, what's that number to text? It's the same one you're calling. All right, same number for the phone lines and the text line, 704-570-9610. You now have 2 minutes and some change to get in to win an autographed Con Knipple jersey, $100 in gift cards to the Hornets fan shop, and a family four-pack of tickets to the Hornets home opener against the Hawks in October. This is the last reminder that you will get. Now 2 minutes and change before the registration closes. So hurry, hurry, hurry. Text ROY, text ROY to the WFNZ text line, powered by Affordable Siding and Windows, your hometown home improvement experts. As we get set to bring in our next guest, Smoke and I were just talking during the break. There is a piece up, and I want to make sure I get this right, over at, is it Pack Power, formerly Pack Pride? There's a quote from NC State defensive coordinator DJ Elliott on what Bo Prabula and UVA did to them last week, especially on the ground, with DJ Elliott saying, quote, "We really didn't know what they were going to do. That's part of the course in college football now," end quote.
1: Oh, God.
0: We really didn't know what they were going to do. However, you know, guys like me, talking heads, pundits, who just yap for a living, were sitting here in these seats last week telling you what exactly we thought Virginia would try to do against the NC State defense. And here is their defensive coordinator making nearly $1 million a year. And I realize he's been through things personally. It's not personal. But when your defensive coordinator is saying publicly, we really didn't know what they were going to do, that's part of the course in college football now, when so many other people, including me, who has never coached a single snap of college football, was telling you Thursday and Friday what I thought Virginia was going to do very accurately, that's got to be a terrifying proposition for NC State fans to read that quote, doesn't it?
1: Yeah. And you still got how many more games left?
0: 11.
1: Yeah, and you had how many months to prepare for that Virginia game?
0: 9.
1: And how many months was Bo Prabula named a starter?
0: A few.
1: Yeah.
0: It's been a while. It's been a while. So, just an unbelievable quote. And our next guest knows a thing or two about Bo Prabula. In fact, he was formerly the quarterback of the Missouri Tigers. And Mizzou gets underway tonight against the Fighting Gabe McDonalds. Arkansas Pine Bluff taking on top 25 Mizzou. Lots of other games to talk about. Let's bring in the voice of Charlotte FC, WFNZ host, reporter, and post-game specialist, Will Pelagic, back with us on the hotline. Willie P., what's going on, brother? How are you?
2: I can confirm that there is no friendly wager between Bob and I. 50.5 points. A lot of points for me to wager in terms of that contest tonight.
0: Wait, you cut out there for a second. What is the spread again?
2: 54.5.
0: Ooh, that's actually the spread between my Hokies and VMI on Saturday, I think. So we're twins that way.
2: There you go. That's nice.
0: Yeah. How do you feel about Mizzou this year?
2: I feel like we might be too good to fire Drink, but not good enough to go to the playoffs. So they're in that purgatory range. So I mean, probably in that 8-win range or something along those lines. It's kind of the way a lot of teams, I think, fit in. And David Ubben wrote a great story about, ironically enough, you were talking about NC State. You know, they're kind of the poster child for kind of being in that, you know, that too good to fire your coach range, but not good enough to get to the playoff range. And I feel like that might be the one thing that could be the unfortunate casualty of this playoff is that, yeah, you have kind of this bloated middle of teams where in the Power 5, or at least the Power 4 plus the Pac-12, you now have a bunch of schools who sit there and say, you know what, you know, we used to love and glorify 8-4 and going to a bowl game, and now it all of a sudden kind of seems hollow. Because I remember when I was in college, you know, I would have killed to go 8-4 every year and have a nice bowl win and that kind of thing. But right now, seeing 8-4, it's like it kind of hits hollow, like, eh, really? Man, so that's kind of where I'm at right now. Could they go and make a run and win 9 or 10 games? Yeah, maybe, but it would need everything to go right. And for them right now, they have a lot of question marks, including, you know, what does that defense look like after some depletions? What does Austin Simmons look like? And also, when do they get their All-American running back after he was shot in the leg during the offseason?
0: I bet you had a pretty good idea of what Bo Prabula was going to do last week and how Tony Elliott was going to use him.
2: Well, I mean, it's the thing. He's very, very good with his legs. I think the one question mark about Prabula was, you know, how much of the pass game were they going to use? Because that was the one part about his game last year that was very inconsistent, especially after he got hurt. I think he came back, quite honestly, too quickly for Mizzou last year. So I think there was kind of a sense that anything they did with him and the run game was going to be, you know, try to attack it mostly with a ground game. And I think that's part of the reason why Tony Elliott brought him in, because that was Mizzou's strength a year ago, and that was what purported to be Virginia's strength this year. And I think, again, when you have, you know, some horses and when you have a quarterback that also loves to use his legs as well, I think it's kind of one of those things where if it wasn't broke, keep doing it. And I think that that statement of DJ Elliott, pretty damning when you think about the fact that it didn't seem like it did their requisite amount of prep on the Cavaliers this year.
0: Yeah. All right. So speaking of college football, the Heels went over to Dublin, Ireland, beat TCU last Saturday. Would love your thoughts on that, but also breaking news 30 minutes ago to start the 5 o'clock hour, Will. Michael Lombardi, UNC's general manager for football, has stepped down in the midst of this investigation. Your thoughts on all of it?
2: I didn't think the Heels would go 2-0 before playing their second game, really. I mean, that's the one thing that kind of comes out to me, is that, you know, you want to talk about somebody who might be the most universally disliked person in professional or college football. It's Michael Lombardi. And so I think, you know, there are a lot of people who will jump off a high dive and take a dunk off that. I wonder if either Fitty or Flounder is running around the studio right now without a shirt on, because they're happy about that. I wouldn't say it was the most dominant performance going in there, but I think you definitely saw the first fruits of something building there, particularly with that defense, and I think also just, you know, some building blocks to go off of. I think we also maybe overvalued TCU coming in to that contest as well. Do my long-term and long-range thoughts about UNC change after one game? They don't, because I think that the schedule is still very, very punitive. But maybe, just maybe, a bowl game is not out of the question right now for UNC, and maybe that there could be some progression there with Bill Belichick, and that he's at least got some more talent on there and readjusted to what life might be like in the college game.
0: Will Polacek, WFNZ host, reporter, voice of Charlotte FC, post-game specialist, hanging out with us here on a Thursday. As a college football fan, what are your thoughts on LSU and Clemson going into week one?
2: I mean, I'm pulling like hell for Clemson. I just don't know if they've got the horses to be able to run with them, just because of the fact that that LSU seems to bring in anybody who's either, you know, adjacent to an NFL contract or projected to be an NFL player. I find it interesting that the SEC came out today and just was outright saying, you know what, we're gonna take this thing to court and go even further than it has gone in the past. So I think we might have thought that there would have been a resolution today, but the resolution was more litigation, which is what we all want, right, Kyle? But I think it's one of those things where on paper LSU has the odds on in terms of that. I think they're, of course, you know, they're playing in their building, so that's another big part of it. But it is something that. I think a lot of people will look at over the course of this season and say that LSU is going to be a sentimental underdog in every matchup that they face this year, which I think is something that they don't mind. I think that's when you go in and bring in Lane Kiffin, that's something you kind of embrace now after that. But I think I'm not going to sit here and say that, you know, the national championship or bust is something that you look at and say is going to be something that they realize, because they are still playing in the SEC, Kyle, and we all always know that there are plenty of claimers to that throne.
0: No doubt about it. Do you have a national championship pick this year? Have you made one yet?
2: I've not. You know, it's hard to go against, you know, Ohio State with what they've done and what they have coming back. But as my wife stares a dart through me, I would have to not be remiss and sit here and say that I can't sit here and say I anything bad about Indiana because of what they have coming back too as well. Hard to bet against Cignetti in that realm. I don't know if it'll be an all Big Ten championship, but I'll say this: if I want to make prediction, I think the SEC makes it back to the championship game in some way, shape, or form. I don't think they'll be shut out again for another season. I do think that they will at least get a team in the championship, whether they win it or not. I think it comes down to whether or not Ohio State or Indiana ends up there.
0: Okay. Charlotte FC. So the Houston Dynamo coming to town this weekend, 7:30. But we got to talk about what happened last time out. 2-0. They beat Atlanta United on the road. Edon Toklamati gets us started with the scoring. Pep Biel with another. Maxi gets involved. How good did you feel about the win, but the performance as well?
2: Felt really good because it really showed that this team is starting to really gel together with Alan St-Maximin and also having Liel Abada on that other wing has definitely helped solidify some things as well. And even Pep, you know, the first goal was such a team goal in their aspect because you got some overload down that left side with David Schnegg and Alan St-Maximin. You get the line-breaking pass. The depth touch from Pep Biel and then Edon Toklamati makes no mistake. I love the second goal, the individual skill from Maxi to find Liel Abada who puts the goal in with a very, very crafty finish as well. And right now, Charlotte FC finds itself in a position where they've got a lot going for them positively. I know people will sit there and say they were wondering whether or not they were going to get something done at the transfer window. And Dean Smith said today that there really wasn't anybody on the open market that was there and available to help get them better. And also, somebody who would have been worth taking the temporary hit that you would take because you probably would have to potentially move another player out to bring one in. In order to try and try to get somebody who puts the kind of impact in that'd be worth taking a chance on that player, so they feel pretty good about where they're at right now. And this is I think the most important stretch of the season for Charlotte FC, KB, because you've got this game against Houston, second place in the West. Then you have three consecutive road games before the end of the month. September, we're going to have a very, very good idea about where Charlotte FC is going to fit in because these are very, very important contests. I would say two of the three road contests are winnable. Montreal's team is not very, very good. You got to go to D.C., which is a winnable contest, I think, as well. And then Cincinnati is the other one that will be very much a toss-up. You played Cincinnati earlier this year. Cincinnati does not do very well here, but Charlotte's had trouble winning in their building outside of one contest. So I think that probably looks to be one of the more pivotal games that Charlotte will play all season because that'll give you an idea of just how much and how ready they are to compete for a legitimate playoff spot that gets you in a position to potentially advance for the first time in their history.
0: All right, Will, before I get you out of here, we are 10 days away from countdown to kickoff, from Panthers-Bears, from the first Willie P. post-game extravaganza in Uptown. Mm-hmm. They've been busy this week. They cut the roster down to 53 on Sunday. They signed linebacker Bobby Okereke. They trade for T-Raw Edwards, defensive tackle. There's a practice squad that's been formed. So a lot that's gone on this week. What do you think about it?
2: I think they made some real shrewd decisions with the practice squad. I like keeping Jasiem Reed back in the mix and some of the other guys that they've brought in, some of the guys who I think the NFL sickos, the film sickos will look at and say, you know what, those are guys who are nice buy-low type candidates. I think the Okereke signing at least improves that position from what it was going into camp. Is Okereke a land-shaking signing? No, but I think that he, at least on the downs that he will play, will stabilize things alongside Devin Lloyd. I still have my questions about the depth at interior line and the depth as well on the offensive line. Will that be able to hold up for the weeks that you will not have Turk Wharton, Ikey Ekwonu, and Taylor Moten at your disposal? Because there is, I think, a real concern about the way that those units looked during the preseason, very inconsistent. But the biggest question comes down to, will Bryce Young get off to a better start than he has over the course of his first three seasons as a professional? He had slow starts to start each of his first three seasons. The team as a whole had slow starts to their seasons over the last three seasons. September the 13th, I think, is an incredible litmus test for how much this group as a whole has come forward. They did some different things during the preseason with the way they structured their reps and structured the way they played in games. I know that the joint practices were very uneven, but I think if it comes out and looks a lot better in week one, I think a lot of those sins will be forgiven. But you also feel like those first 4 weeks going into the bye, it's got to be, I think, 2-2 or better over those first 4 weeks going into the bye. Because if it's 1-3 or worse, then I think a lot of people are making questions happen about who the quarterback is going forward and what the rest of the roster looks like going forward as well.
0: Willie P., good luck to your boys tonight. Football is back. Can't wait to see you on Sundays, man. We'll talk to you soon.
2: Thank you, KB. Appreciate you.
0: There you go. Will Polacek, voice of Charlotte FC, WFNZ host, reporter, post-game specialist, with us every Thursday here on the show. 704-570-9610. 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
1: All right, Kyle, I want to give a little bit of a tidbit, a little bit more update on the situation going on in Chicago. So this originally came from Sean Hammond, who writes for the Chicago Tribune.
0: This is big. Potentially.
1: Yes, potentially. Roma Odunze and DeAndre Swift exited practice with apparent injuries today. According to Hammond, Odunze came up hobbling during an install period at the start of practice. Looked like it was the right leg. He wasn't overly concerned, but he tried to stay in, but the trainers pulled him off. And then DeAndre Swift, running back, exited towards the end of practice during a full team period after carrying the ball on first and 10 in the offense's own 1 yard line. Swift came off the field apparently holding at his midsection or core area. Ben Johnson did not meet with the media today and will not meet again until next week.
0: So 10 days out from Panthers Bears, and we don't know what this is going to turn into.
1: Right.
0: But 10 days out, their starting running back and their top wide receiver leave practice and don't return with injuries. Could be significant.
1: It, like, you're holding your breath. This is a lot more of a holding your breath situation than Jonathan Brooks stuff yesterday.
0: Oh, I don't put much stock at all into this Jonathan Brooks hysteria.
1: I mean, you saw his fiance apparently posted.
0: Oh, no. Is it his fiance or his girlfriend?
1: I forget.
0: Well, either way, she's been, like, Brooks has been responding to people on Twitter himself. You know, folks saying, oh, here we go. This was a wasted pick. You know, so on. He's hurt again. It's like, guys, no one said anything about knee soreness, just general soreness. Working off to the side with trainers. He's not in a boot. He hasn't been sitting on the sidelines playing catch like Icky and Taylor Moten. Like, he was out there working. So I don't think there's much reason to be concerned about his availability for week one. But this right here, if you're a Bears fan, this is god-awful news on a Thursday.
1: Yeah, I do want to let you know the schedule for tonight's college football game started right after our show ends at 6 o'clock. UMass takes on Rutgers on the Big Ten Network. 7 o'clock, Akron takes on Wake Forest. Merrimack, Delaware. West Georgia versus Kennesaw State, Arkansas Pine Bluff versus Missouri at 8 o'clock, like you just mentioned. That's the same time as the biggest game of the night, Colorado taking on Georgia Tech at Bobby Dodd Stadium. Also have Eastern Illinois taking on Minnesota, Idaho, and Utah. First game without Kyle Whittingham on the Utah sidelines in, I think, a quarter of a century. And the nightcap, UAB versus Burt in Illinois.
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4: A guy that was fighting for a starting spot as of Friday to not make the team. That's an interesting fall for Trevin Wallace from where we thought he was.
5: I would put a lot of money down that they're not going to have five tight ends on the roster as they go into the regular season. And if they do, I don't think they'll have five tight ends after week two or week three.
6: I think that they feel like that this defense needs a little bit of tweaking before they take on Caleb Williams, and the Chicago Bears.
7: Bobby Okereke, the veteran linebacker, is going to be signed to a one-year deal. He is not on this roster yet. Right. So there's at least one guy, Bone, that has to come off this thing.
3: When it's happening in sport, the Panthers are back, and so is Carolina's number one pregame show. Before every game, join Mac and Kyle Bailey for a countdown to kickoff. They'll hit the biggest storylines, key matchups.

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0: 92.7 WFNZ. We had thousands and thousands of people texting in to try to win today's giveaways, and that's awesome. We only got three winners, of course, but thanks to the thousands upon thousands of people who have texted in to try to win today's prizes of family four packs of tickets, gift cards to the Hornets gift shop or fan shop, and the combination of miniature autographed basketballs from Brandon Miller and Grant Williams, and of course the grand prize giveaway of the Con Knipple autographed jersey, which was won by a man named Brandon Miller, which is incredible. So shout out to the guy, to our guy. I don't know. I know multiple Brandon Millers apparently, but we had a guy named Brandon Miller win the grand prize of the four pack of tickets, $100 gift card to the Hornets fan shop, and the autographed Con Knipple jersey. So that's just, it's perfect. A guy named Brandon Miller wins the grand prize.
1: Actually, the only thing that would have made it better is if it was a Brandon Miller jersey autograph that was given away.
0: That would have been perfect. That's the only way. And for those that have asked for future reference, when we do these text line giveaways, we will notify you by text if you win. So if you haven't gotten the text, you didn't win. All right, we got to catch you up on what you've missed. It's time for the rewind. And we go back to hour number one. Speaking of the Hornets, here's head coach Charles Lee on how the new pieces are already growing with the rest of the team.
2: I'm so impressed with our players and their approach to the offseason. It's exciting to see the returning guys coming in. I think being a little bit proud of obviously what we accomplished over the last couple years, especially last year. But being a little pissed off too has been kind of the motto, I think, around the building, and understanding what were the things that hurt us from being able to continue playing into the postseason. And so I think that they have all been really focused on not only improving themselves, but elevating the guys around them.
0: Later in the show, Mike Kay, ESPN NFL Nation reporter covering the Panthers. Here's Mike on some of the ways the Panthers offense could produce more chunk plays this season.
3: I also think they are going to take advantage of the fact that Jalen Coker's healthy starting a season for the first time in a while. And I think he's going to open up the production for Tetro McMillan, who has gained, as he said, almost 20 pounds. He's a guy who only ran about 16% of his routes in the slot last year, according to Next Gen stats. I think that percentage goes up significantly. I think you're going to move around a lot of different guys. You're going to get the matchups you want. If there's a guy who is a slot-only corner, similar to what Shaw Smith-Wade was last year, and you think you can take advantage of a size mismatch, you're going to put Tetro McMillan in there. If you feel like you've got smaller corners you're going up against on the outside, well, guess what? Xavier Leggett's a big wide receiver. Jalen Coker's a pretty big body. So is Tetro McMillan.
0: Later in the show, and finally, Nate Wimberly, WBTV, back in studio. Here's Nate on the Tar Heels after the win over TCU, showing some real progress.
4: It was just a down. It was just not good. It wasn't good. He wasn't good. And it is, to your point, it's perfect. You get a big win. Everybody's feeling good again. The offense looks like a offense. It's not fantastic, but it was serviceable last week.
0: Oh, so, I think it looked noticeably better.
4: Yes, absolutely.
0: Even if they only scored 13 points.
4: Absolutely.
0: Like by the second quarter, I think we were all like, oh, they look competent. That's good.
4: That's it. That's all you had to do. Now, it has to get better, and it's going to get better. If you want to win more than just, you know, four games, it's got to improve. But it's a step in the right direction. They got weapons. They got some talent. I like the tight end.
0: Jelani Thurman?
4: Yeah, I love it. Almost like, yeah, this just looks a lot better. Like what happened last year?
0: That's the rewind. A look back into the show each and every day as we wrap things up. As a reminder to get us wherever you get your podcasts, Apple, Spotify, Google, search the Kyle Bailey Show, download and subscribe. 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Smoke, what you got?
1: I tip my cap to your wife, Kyle, because she had a great idea. Wear the jersey once when you go to the game with the kids, and then put it up and up.
0: That was my idea. She wants to just frame it.
1: To frame it.
0: She doesn't want me to wear it. She doesn't want me to wear it at all.
1: Wear it once and then frame it. Because I think you both have a good idea, but I think you can meet in the middle. Because that's what good relationships do.
0: We meet in the middle.
1: Even though I've never been in
0: that
1: serious relationship.
0: Meet that old Georgia Pine. Sorry. I'll tip my cap to the Charlotte Hornets, our partner once again. Multi-year broadcast agreement. has been agreed upon. 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And starting a month from now, we will bring you the 18th season of Hornets basketball here on the flagship station, Sports Radio 92.7 WFNZ.
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6: Individual. Let me find a local judge in good old Baton Rouge. Let me find a local judge in Paducah, Kentucky. Like, those seem to be layups, and you're eligible to enter the portal. It's just, it's such a giant cluster. And now Bonin, an LSU fan, is furious at me.
7: Easy there, fella.
6: LSU fan is, what happened?
7: You just cussed there. You got that, Fitty?
6: Oh, did I? What'd I say?
7: You got that, Fitty?
8: Yeah, I dumped him.
6: What'd I say?
7: You just said cluster F.
6: Oh, damn. My bad. What did I say, though? I didn't say F?
7: No, you said cluster.
6: I said the F word?
7: Yeah.
6: Oh, damn.
7: With no thought of it.
6: I had no idea I said it.
7: We got to go to break now.
6: You want me to take on the LSU guy later?
7: Please do. Let's just towel off.
6: Are you afraid I might cuss at him, too?
7: Yeah, let's just. We got to get the dump button.
6: I cannot believe I just used the F word. Wake up.
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8: Aaron Murray, you will hear him and see him now Saturday nights on the big primetime SEC Network matchup every week, and he joins us here on the Mac and Bone Show. Aaron, what's going on, man? How you doing?
20: Man, just excited to get on the road. I got my first coach's call today at a production meeting yesterday.
8: Nice. There you go.
20: We are here. Week one is here, and like I said, man, I just cannot wait to get on the road this weekend for the first time this season, be on these, you know, for me, these SEC campuses, and feel the energy and get ready to start calling some football games.
21: Well deserved, man. We've got you on for a couple of years now. We've seen you grow, and for you to get that that primetime spot in the SEC, man, congrats. That's awesome. We can't wait to see you have those matchups every week.
20: Yeah, man, I'm excited. It's yeah, I know the Big Ten has been, you know, kind of puffing their chest out a little bit this offseason, but the SEC is still the deepest, most talented league out there, and you know, to have this opportunity to go out there and call some big time games week in and week out, like I said, man, it's going to be so much fun to get around. And then, you know, for my wife, I got two young kids, so she's just happy that there's some weekends I should be able to get home on Saturday night or first thing Sunday morning. So
8: there you go,
20: works out good as well for the family.
8: Well, before we get into the games, and we finally do get to talk about games, I do have to get your thoughts on Lane Kiffin and, you know, him attempting to bring these guys back that were in NFL camps. Obviously, the SEC wants to fight this out. There's a big court, you know, ruling coming in Louisiana tomorrow. Do you blame Lane Kiffin for doing it? Like, or do you understand it? Or you come down on the side of, like, you don't like him doing this?
20: I'm a big fan of Lane Kiffin. I'll just start with that first. Yeah. Like, I'm a big fan. I've always enjoyed being around him. I've always enjoyed talking ball. Love watching, you know, what he's done in his career. I mean, hell, I had some games of him, you know, when he was at FAU, and then had multiple games when he was at Ole Miss. So, you know, I think he's one of the best in the game. I think he's probably the best when it comes to, you know, offense, obviously with him and Charlie, you know, kind of tag teaming that offense at Ole Miss and now at LSU. So, and the one thing that you love about Lane is he finds a way to be the center of college football and the center of conversation. So, you know, I just sit back and kind of laugh, like, does Lane even really care about bringing these players in, or is this just Lane continuing to find ways to be in the media? And, you know, we always say, like, you know, any publicity is good publicity, you know, because we're talking about Lane Kiffin, and he's the forefront of all discussions, ESPN, radio shows, recruits are hearing his name. They're hearing about more stuff at LSU. So, like, I think this is just him being, once again, the master of understanding, I want to be in the center of discussion around college football. I'm going to suck up all the oxygen in the room. And I think it's brilliant by him. So, like, does he truly need these players? Does he even really want these players? I don't know. I don't think he really needs the players, to be honest. But, you know, at the end of the day, LSU is going to be successful if they get these guys or not. I'm in the camp of I don't like the ruling at all. If you have an opportunity to move on to the NFL and you take that chance and you go into the NFL, then you're done with college football, plain and simple. So I don't like it that these guys are coming back, but am I going to blame Lane Kiffin for continuing once again to put his name out there and be the talk of college football and be, you know, in some people's mind, the villain? No, good for him, man. Like I said, he is the master of doing that, and he continues to do it there in Baton Rouge.
21: As far as the LSU game against Clemson goes on Saturday night, as we've gone through this week, there's been a lot more discussion about the focus level of LSU. Are they distracted? How much of a chance do you give Clemson to maybe take advantage of LSU for all they've been through here the last couple of weeks?
20: Well, I mean, listen, you can tell you want that, like, oh, LSU could be distracted, but Clemson's just as distracted as well. I mean, they're having to talk about it. They're hearing it. You know, Dabo's talking about it. So it does go both ways. And, you know, once again, like, you know, people always talk about, okay, Lane, LSU, all the brand new team, they got all these new kids, you know, how are they going to figure that out? You know, it's going to take some time for those guys to gel and mesh. I'm like, man, listen, Lane has been Lane forever. He's always had some sort of controversy and drama around him. He's always, you know, at least in the past few years, has built his roster through the transfer portal. And guess what? Ole Miss has been one of the most successful teams over the past 5-6 years in college football. He knows what he's doing. He knows how to get a team focused. He knows how to build a roster through the transfer portal. So I know it seems like I'm like, you know, fanboying hard over here over Lane Kiffin, but I do think that he knows how to play the game in today's world. He knows how to deal with NIL. You know, what he accomplished with Ole Miss and their, you know, collective and raising funds for players. What he did pulling together rosters of players from all over the country year in and year out. And then obviously he sees the success on the football field immediately. So, like, I don't doubt that Lane knows how to bring a team together through drama, through the portal, through NIL, and then get them to go out there and win, because it's proven over and over again there in Oxford that he could do that. So I think those guys are ready. I think they're hungry. I think Lane is ready to fireworks. I mean, you're at home. You got Clemson, who I know is not as you know, dominant as they've been in years past, but it's still Clemson. It's still Dabo. The juices are going to be flowing. It's a great roster there at LSU. So I think you're going to get some hungry Tigers on both sides come Saturday night.
8: That's so juicy. That game is Aaron Murray, SEC Network, with us on the Mac and Bone Show. I want to ask you about another one that I find, you know, to be a heck of a matchup. That's Sunday night. Mississippi against Louisville. This is a good SEC-ACC matchup. My God, it would be huge for the ACC to get a win like this. But Ole Miss is favored. What do you think about this matchup? Does Louisville have a shot? What do you think?
20: Yeah, I mean, I'm going to lean a little bit, obviously, Ole Miss on this one. I love Trinidad Chambliss. I love Lacey and kind of what they have coming back. I think the defense is going to be tremendous. So I think that Ole Miss right now, when you look at that roster, you know, there's not a lot of holes that you can poke in them. You know, yeah, they lost some receivers. I think they went out there and got some studs. And then you look at Louisville. I think there are some question marks about, you know, the quarterback spot and you know, what he's going to be able to do in his first start there against the Rebels. So, you know, I'm just a big fan, like I said, of Trinidad. You know, you look at him, I remember a year ago when he made his first start, I did a little bit of a quarterback breakdown, and, you know, you look at what he's capable of doing, from the RPOs to the move in the pocket, layering football, throwing the football deep down the field, and yeah, I just gushed about Lane Kiffin for the first 5 minutes of this interview about how good he is, and, you know, obviously his you know, ability as a play caller with Charlie Weiss and getting guys wide open. So, yeah, like, there may not be as much, you know, green grass to throw to in this offense, and hopefully there is. But Trinidad can play in any system. I think he's that good. I think he's that talented. I think that he's, like I said, he's got all the tools in the toolbox you want, besides maybe the fact that, you know, he's not 6'2". You know, if he was 6'2", we'd be talking about, like, 100% the first pick in the NFL draft. And, hell, he could have been the first pick in the NFL draft a year ago if he was a little bit taller. But, you know, when it comes to his ability to skate within inside any offense, I think he can do that. I think the weapons are going to be good. Like I said, him and Lacey in the backfield, the defense is going to be very talented on that side as well. So I just think Ole Miss will overpower them when it's all said and done. And I just don't know if Louisville has the offense with, you know, a little bit of an inexperienced quarterback to kind of keep up with what Ole Miss is going to be able to put up on their side of the football.
21: Aaron, as far as the Gamecocks go, it wasn't the year last year that we expected from Lenora Sellers. What are you expecting this year, and how big will Kendall Briles be for trying to get the most out of him?
20: Well, I mean, I think Lenora has always been a very talented quarterback. You know, I had him twice his freshman year, and got to see him really grow as a quarterback during that season. And, you know, I think that he's got, obviously he's got the size, he's got the arm, he's got the athleticism to really be a dominant player. The issue's always been for South Carolina is, who's he throwing to? You know, one, can you protect him? And two, does he have playmakers on the outside? You know, in his first year, you know, South Carolina had an incredible defense. I mean, that defense was absolutely loaded all three levels. You know, you had a really good tight end, and then you had Rocket Sanders, who, you know, was very impactful, you know, as a transfer there from Arkansas. And, you know, you saw that offense kind of get better as the season went along. You know, hell, I remember the first game of the season, you know, they almost lost Bengals to Old Dominion.
2: luckily the defense got a fumble inside like the 10-yard line, and offense was able to punch it in to win. But you know, you saw him grow that year, but then the next year, Rocket's gone, the tight end's gone, and you've just never seen consistent playmaking on the outside. So that's always been the big thing. That's going to be the big thing for Kendall to kind of get this offense going. Is I don't think that there's anything wrong with Lenores as a quarterback. It's hard to play quarterback in this league when, one, either you're on your back, or two, you don't have guys that can kind of create separation and get open. And I think that's, you know, something for Browse and his offense this year is, can you maximize the talent around him, put him in a situation where he can go out there and feel like he can throw the football and not have to run the football 24/7 and just get the ball off his hands and get him comfortable. But, you know, like I said, I'm a big fan of him, and you know, obviously Dylan Stewart on the other side is an absolute nightmare. And, you know, it reminds me a little bit about when we played them. You know, they had, you know, Connor Shaw. They had a big receiver on the outside in Alshon. They had, obviously, you know, Jadeveon Clowney as a defensive end position. Yeah. You know, not necessarily elite talent everywhere else. Good talent, don't get me wrong. But they just had game wreckers on both sides. And they have that this year. It's just a matter of, can you get him going in a new offense, and can you get some playmakers just to even just support him a little bit? I don't need all SEC-type receivers. I just need guys that can start winning some more one-on-ones.
8: Yeah, I'm with you. I can't wait to see this Browns offense, the effect it has on Sellers and everybody else. And I know this, South Carolina fans probably watched how much TCU struggled on offense. It looked like they missed Kendall Briles. It did on Saturday. All right, so let me ask you this question. If you had to make a guess, how many playoff teams does the SEC get in the 12-team playoff, and who are the teams you would pick? What would you go with?
2: Ooh-wee, man, I tell you what, it is a just college football in general this year is ultra competitive. I mean, I can name eight teams that have a legitimate chance to win a national championship, you know, from across the country. I mean, it's going to be a lot of fun. I guess I'm super excited that I get to call this game in the SEC. But you know, obviously Georgia's kind of the favorites right now in the SEC. You know, I think my dogs look really good heading into the season. You know, defensively they should be really good. Offensive line, running backs, tight ends. You know, Gunner in his second season. So, you know, you like Georgia's the favorite in the SEC, and obviously then you get a spot in the tournament from there. You know, Texas, you know, you love the roster. You know, I think that there's some things I can, you know, continue want to see from Arch Manning, but you know, you saw him develop as the season went on a year ago. Can the offensive line be better, though? I mean, the offensive line was terrific a year ago. You know, they got the receivers. Running back should be good, obviously, with the guys they got in the portal. But, man, that offensive line could not protect, you know, Arch throughout the season. I think that's a big worry and the thing that could hold them back, you know, once again this season. But, you know, still like them overall. I think Sark's a tremendous coach. So, you know, I like Georgia. I like Texas. I like LSU a lot. You know, I think Oklahoma is a tremendous team. Great defense. Love their quarterback. Same thing, you know, offensive line. It comes down to them. Can they protect? Can they run the football? Take some pressure off. Alabama, you know, I think that's kind of, to me, that's they could be, if the quarterback is as good as we think he could be and all the noise coming out of camp and the excitement about him, that defense is going to be top-notch. They got some playmakers on the outside. You know, if he is, like I said, as good as anticipated for a young buck, you know, Alabama's going to be a team that's going to be right there in the mix of it as well. So, you know, like I said, there's a bunch. You know, I got one this weekend. I think Florida's going to be an interesting team. You know, I'm watching tape on them all week. You know, I'm very high on Aaron Filo. I think the talent around him is absolutely incredible. The receivers are elite. Oh, yeah. The running back's elite. You know, I think the defense should be better this year. You know, question marks of the offensive line, but man, I'm just so excited about what Buster Faulkner has to work with on the offensive side of the football. So, you know, Ole Miss we talked about, A&M we talked about. I mean, all these teams you can make a case should compete for the SEC title. So, you know, I think they end up getting probably about four in there.
8: Yeah.
2: And I think it's going to be a dogfight to the end, which is going to make for a very fun season to call.
8: I didn't ask you an easy question. I'm trying to figure out who comes out of that conference, man. That's a tough one, but it's going to be fun to watch. And your season starts Saturday night with those Gators. Looking forward to seeing how they look with Summerall there. Gators FAU is your first game, first of many great Saturday night games on the SEC Network with Aaron Murray as the analyst. Thank you, Aaron. Appreciate you, brother.
2: Appreciate you guys. Have a great week, and let's enjoy some football.
8: Heck yeah. 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

0: By the way, welcome back.
1: Well, welcome back to you.
2: Slimmer too, man. What, you lost about 15?
0: Trying to lose about, 9 pounds. I got about 5 to go.
1: Well, this is
0: about that right.
1: This is what fans and personalities do. We're always on muscle watch. All right, who's gaining the muscle? Who's losing the weight? And then we got something to talk about because we're content creators. And so now here we are, Wes, already on the game, trying to create some content.
2: Always.
1: How are you feeling, Grant?
0: I feel amazing. It's been a great summer. You know, we've had a bunch of guys really stay around the whole summer. I think we've had probably over 12 guys in the gym. So the group has been very, very locked in, myself included. You know, trying my best to be in the best shape possible going into this upcoming season, especially with the health of 2 years ago. So I think it's just a special time for all of us.
1: It feels like we hear that a lot over the last couple of years. Everybody's staying in the city. Seems like you guys are a tight-knit group. It seems like that's by design, and also it kind of happens organically. How close are you guys, and how much does that actually help you on the court? There are different schools of thought. I remember Stan Van Gundy would always say in his high-pitched voice, you don't have to like each other. All you got to do is show up to work. Like, it feels like you guys don't necessarily abide by that. It seems like you value chemistry.
0: Yeah, I feel like that's changing as the league is kind of getting younger, but also just the organization as a culture. You know, we want to make sure that we have a great group of guys that are committed to the right things, and this group is very, very motivated to be that way. And I think we all get along very, very well. The benefit is that we can hang out at different places. You know, we have the great city of Charlotte, which you have a lot of things to do. We ever do a mini camp down in Miami with just the players and just kind of spend time there. So we've been, you know, hanging out most of the summer. I think that's what the league really wants nowadays. We're trying to turn it into like a full-time profession, unlike years past when you kind of, once the season was over, guys checked out and didn't really take care of themselves. Now I think it's the priority of not only the health of the players, but also just the familiarity, you know, be able to play with one another, to be able to compete against one another, and also iron sharpens iron. So if you see somebody working beside you just as hard, you're probably gonna put enough work in.
2: Yeah, man. And so walk us through it, because it looks like the fans, when they see you now, it's gonna be new year, new Grant. So what's been the offseason regimen for you?
0: Oh yeah, offseason has been all about, you know, consumption, making sure you eat the right way, you know, changing the diet, making sure you have a full understanding of kind of where your body's performing, getting better cardio shape, you know, a lot of endurance, playing a lot more, being able to play back-to-backs this year, do all those different things. And then on top of that, just being around in the city of Charlotte, man, wanting to give back, you know, whether it's the foundation, whether it's just being available for a friend, being present for any community event, you know, just trying to give back to the city that gave all of everything to me. And also understand that the Hornets as a whole, we're trying our best to be involved in the community to a high standard. And I think the group has been around for that reason, is that we're committed to the city of Charlotte and even the North Carolina great area as well.
2: Yeah, man. So, you know, we do like to talk food a lot on this show. So I was going to ask you, with the diet, you talking about eating right, what is the hardest thing for you to stay away from while you're on this said eating regimen?
0: Oh, for me, it's always been difficult things like popcorn, or, you know, for me, I love soy. So sushi and things of that nature. So that's kind of been cut out for a little
1: while.
0: Wait,
1: is that bad for you?
0: For me as a person, you know, get all those different tests and those exams, you know, try my best to eat the right way.
2: Yeah,
0: right.
2: So
0: you
2: guys would have a lot of sodium.
1: Damn. All right.
0: And you guys would hate the diet I was on to start the year. I was only eating chicken, cabbage, and sweet potato for like every meal for like the first like 15 days. So it's not great.
1: I imagine it's hard to lay off those Hardee's biscuits. That's what I'm saying.
0: Yeah, trying to lay it off. Yeah, trying to lay off those Hardee's biscuits.
2: There we go.
0: Everything.
1: And I just tried the Chick-fil-A chicken and waffle sandwich for the first time today.
0: Amazing.
1: It is. Yep. It's insane. And it's just, how in the world do you stay off of it?
2: That's
1: I can't.
2: What I'm saying.
1: You know what I did though? I got an egg white grill and I got that. But like,
0: you felt good about it.
1: You know,
0: you had to help yourself.
2: You had some protein.
1: This is what the nutrition team with the Hornets says, right? If you eat something bad, you can eat something good and it all balances out.
0: I don't think they balance out.
1: Okay.
0: As long as you're putting the work in right, I'm kidding. You can't put the work in to catch up to that.
1: I thought it was just science. That's my fault, y'all. It's Grant Williams joining us in studio here, Weston Walker Sports Radio, 92.7 WFNZ. I do want to talk more about your health, man, because last year you were coming in off of what was a devastating knee injury. You kind of opened up to us the last time we talked. God, how long ago was it? Like a year and a half ago, discussing how tough it was during the rehabilitation process, not only physically, but mentally. You got through it. I want to reference a point. What was the game you went down with a tough, scary injury?
0: Oh, yeah. Sheesh. I don't remember what game that was.
1: It was baseline, right?
0: It was on the baseline, and my knee smacked the ground, and I remember, like, my mind just went everywhere.
1: All of us scared.
0: Oh, yeah. I think it was a close game, too, because
1: was
0: it Phil?
1: It might have been Houston.
0: It might have been Houston. It was Houston.
1: You missed the next game.
0: Yeah.
1: And sigh of relief. It's all good. You come back the game after that. Mm-hmm. How important was it for you to get over that hurdle to just know,

0: I can take this kind of beating in the NBA and I can come back from it and we don't have to skip another year like you did prior.
1: Of course, yeah. It was great because, you know, Jamal Murray, one of my good friends, told me coming back from the injury that you're going to have a moment where, like, you do something with the knee and it's going to get you. And I remember during that game, knee smacks the ground. I, like, dang near start tearing up, like thinking about the world.
0: Like, crowd goes silent. About that.
1: And then all of a sudden, you know, it's kind of numb. It's kind of like question, like, what the heck's going on? But I remember I stayed in the game and I'm in the middle of the huddle and coaches ask me if I'm good. I'm like damn near in tears, trying my best not to cry. And I remember coach just trying to see if I can continue playing. And I said, yeah, I got it. And played through that entire time. KD checked on me. So now I remember, like you said. And that next game didn't play. I think it was a back-to-back. So I think that's part of the reason. But it definitely gave that kind of sigh of relief. You know, Jamal talked about how when it happens, you're going to think the world is over. You're going to think it happened again. And you just kind of have to get used to, like, oh, you're back to playing basketball again. So you're going to hit your knee. You're going to hit your body. You're going to – so – it really affected me in that mental in that moment. And then I remember that conversation, that same moment in that same event, I was like, Jamal did tell me this was about to happen. So, like, try and push through it. And I did. And, you know, I think that comes down to that mental toughness and edge to be able to push yourself through something when you go through something so traumatic. And I think we all can learn from that.
2: Yeah, Grant, you're getting ready to go into year 9, man. So, you know, what is it like being a veteran like you are as far as the evolution of your game, man? Where are you trying to go with your game and taking the next steps there?
1: Yeah, taking the next step is really just, you know, impacting and getting back to where I feel like I was kind of two or three years ago, you know, shooting to the best potential I was on the move, being able to guard multiple positions. I think this group, we're a young team, but also we're old now. You know, we have a bunch of vets on this roster with Grayson Allen, Royce O'Neal, Dennis Schroeder, you know, all the guys we added in free agency and also through trades, Nas. And I think that we have that, you know, opportunity to really compete in the East. And for me, it's just making sure that we are locked in the same goal, you know, trying to be that good leader, show up every day, be present, whether it's vocally, whether it's just by showing up and being a guy that people can look to and say he's attacking it the right way or he's approaching it the right way. Just being that kind of confident person that can not only, you know, ask for advice if I'm not doing things that are right, but also be the person that people can come to for security. So that's my focus for this season, and being of support to whatever Charles and Jeff and these guys need for the organization. Because, you know, like I said, I've been saying it for 3 or 4 years now, Charles, a gold mine, be ready to be struck. And we saw a little bit of that towards the end of the season last year with not only the fan commitment, but also the talent on the roster. And I think this upcoming season could really prove that with, you know, the group that we have currently.
2: Well, you talk about leadership, and you got a new big joining you this year, oh, man. Yeah. So what are your thoughts so far on Hannes Steinbach?
1: Hannes is talented, man. That man has great touch. You know, he's very, very soft on his feet, be able to move around at his size. And I think he's going to only develop as the year goes on. We have a lot of guys in that front court to be able to give him kind of guidance. And also he's going to have a lot of opportunity potentially, you know, whether Ryan Kalkbrenner, seeing what he did last season, you know, Musa Diabate, Nas Reed, myself, even Royce O'Neal plays the four. You know, he's going to have a lot of guys that are going to not only get him better through practices every single day, but also I think that he's a monstrous rebounder. Playing against Musa is going to help that. And then on top of that, man, he's a very cerebral person. So I'm excited to see him grow.
0: All right, prediction. More minutes for Hannes at the 4 or 5 this year. What do you think?
1: That's a very difficult one. I think you could see him at any position with our group. You know, I think we're not going to have set positions much this year, but if anything, I could see it maybe depends on who's in, who's out, but 4 or 5,
0: tough, man.
1: It's really tough.
0: Grant Williams joining us, talking about the upcoming Hornets season, Sports Radio 92.7 WFNZ. We got to talk about the LaMelo trade. Mm-hmm. We're all watching the draft, and as soon as that last pick is in, Shams doesn't give us 3 minutes of a break,
1: yeah,
0: and he tells you LaMelo's on the block. 10 hours later, he's gone. Do you learn about that with the rest of us? Are you privy to it prior? And even when you find out, what are the immediate thoughts that come to mind?
1: You learn about that with the rest of us. Like, I wish I had the insider information. That'd be a dream of mine to be able to know what everything's going on in this league. But honestly, when it happens, you just try and your best to be there for your teammate. That's the first priority. Whether he's, you know, in a great mental state, bad mental state, whatever it is, to make sure that they're prepared, because, you know, I've been through it. I've been traded before, and, you know, sometimes it can be difficult. Other times somebody's excited. So, like, I think that it really comes down to just showing up for that person. And then on top of that, you know, preparing the guys who are not involved in that trade to understand, that just because one person gets traded doesn't mean, you know, anything else is about to happen. You know, just focus on what you can control. And especially in this young group, none of these guys have experienced any offseason trades or anything like that yet. So for this to happen post the gravity of the people that it happened to, whether it was LaMelo Ball and Josh Green, two veterans, two, you know, established players in the league, just giving them that confidence that, like, hey, you know, this is the league. This is kind of what, you know, grown-ups have to deal with. But at the same time, they're going to great situations. And I think that we are super excited because this group that we have is really committed to the goal that we have intended. And at the same time, those two guys that left us and added to that, you know, LaMelo and Josh were incredible for us over the past couple of years. LaMelo, to his meaning to the city, you know, I think every single kid here had a LaMelo Ball jersey. So it's tough to see him go, especially just because of the impact that he had, but especially in the person that he is. But at the end of the day, we have a great group that we're excited about going into season.
0: So LaMelo is such a part of the fabric of the organization. Ever since he was traded, he's gone. Mm-hmm. A lot of people wonder what the team is going to look like. Crazy depth, still mm-hmm. a lot of really good basketball players on this team. I think if NBA analysts look at this squad, the question they have the most is the ball movement, especially at the top. And I think Kobe White's an underrated passer, but LaMelo is an elite playmaker. Oh, yeah. We all know what it is with LaMelo. What would you say, or I guess, how do you combat some of the playmaking you're losing with LaMelo? And I've referenced your comment a lot about ball movement being your superpower.
1: Yeah.
0: I've referenced that quite a bit. Do you lose any of that superpower with LaMelo being gone now?
1: I think, you know, LaMelo's an engine, man. You can run your offense through him. He's able to, you know, create for others and put them in the best position and opportunity. You know, we talk about that a lot. But at the same time, you know, this group, we always thrive on trusting the pass and understanding that, you know, the best play is the best opportunity, whether it's for you, for someone else, and making sure that they understand that, you know, it's a very unselfish group. So I think that losing LaMelo is definitely something that, you know, for any roster would be difficult. But at the same time, this group is going to be very, very, you know, explosive. You're going to have a lot of opportunity to now play in transition. You have a bunch of guys who are very fast paced, but also make very difficult shots. You have multiple playmakers and ball handlers. So I'm excited to see the group from the moment of training camp to see how fast we play and how much, because we have all this depth. You know, you have Dennis Schroeder be able to handle the ball, push it in transition. You have Kobe White, who's probably one of the fastest players in the league, breaking out on the break. And then outside of that, Brandon Khan can handle it, myself. You know, we even have forwards and like Royce O'Neal and Nas who can bring the ball up and initiate offense. And then last but not least, you might see even like a bigs push it. You know, you might see Musa bring it up the court and just go fast break and transition. You know, I think that that's going to be the difference in this team. You know, we did a little bit of it last year. You didn't see all like 2 years ago when LaMelo had the ball in his hands at all times. Versus last year, you saw a lot more of the, okay, ball might be in LaMelo's hands, but he's throwing it ahead to someone. And that's going to be a lot of this offense, I think, going into this upcoming season as well.
2: Were you surprised at what came back for LaMelo with Naz Reid being the centerpiece of that? And what do you like about Naz so far?
1: Oh, not surprised at all. You know, Naz is a special talent, man. He's a 6'10 that can really handle the ball, but also play kind of multiple positions, stretch the floor at the five or the four, as well as even play the three at times he did in Minnesota. So I think that his talent is already good in there. You know, he's impressive. I played against him since college. He's a guy that, you know, can impose his will in the post, get you a bucket, but also is just a threat at all times on the offensive side of the basketball. And, you know, on top of that, it's not like we just got Nas by himself. The multiple assets that we received in the deal, the multiple first-round picks, you know, I think that, you know, preparing for the future. You know, you never know how this NBA is going to look, as we see. You know, even the Clippers just had to forfeit five first-rounders most recently, and that's very difficult to project for yeah. the future. But, you know, this next generation, especially with whether it's expansion and all these different things, you have to prepare yourself for the future. So I think that we got a lot of assets back for a very, very talented player. And Nas being the centerpiece of that just shows his value as well. You know, not just the commitment that Minnesota had just made to him years before financially, but also, you know, the fact that he's been an impactful playoff player for the past however many years for that group. And playing against him, I can say that it's very difficult to compete against him as well.
2: Did you feel like once Melo was gone, did you think it was a high probability that Miles would go to, or did that throw you off as well?
1: I think that, you know, there's been no doubt in everyone's, you know, perspective of our group. And I think that when Melo got traded, it kind of, even Jeff and them said in the right. the release, you know, then that followed up with Miles. And it's not that, you know, that's a bad thing or anything, or he's a bad person. I think that Miles is had so much impact for our team as well for these past couple of years, you know. And I think that it was just kind of a transition point. And him being traded, that following action, his name had been the one in the rumors for the past 3 or 4 years. So I think he was prepared for it a little bit more too. So that kind of made it a softer landing. But they both got traded to amazing positions in both Phoenix and Minnesota, competitive teams in the West. And I think that for us as a group, when Melo got traded, we were just kind of like still in shock. And then when Miles got traded soon after, we were same thing. Be there for your teammate and tell them how much you care about them and you love them and before they go, because, you know, it happens fast. So it's a whirlwind. When it happened, I think all of us, any trade that happens, you're kind of shook and trying to figure out what's going on and what's happening. So wouldn't say I was prepared necessarily, but definitely mm-hmm. it was a little expected just being from the history of the organization and what the rumors are around it.
0: Rapid fire questions before we get you out of here and get you on your way. Are you guys going to set the record for made 3-point field goals this year?
1: All right, is these yes or no's or are these?
0: You can provide as much analysis as you want. I whatever it is.
1: I would hope so, because if we do, then that means we're a really, really good team. And I think that we have the shooting to do it.
0: Also, I need to know what the chess rating is now.
1: Right now, she's 14-20 or something like that.
0: Okay, that's pretty good.
1: Still getting there.
0: I mean, yeah, that's still pretty good. And, I mean, really, that's all I had for you. The only other things that I had was the Brandon Miller leadership role of it all.
1: Oh, yeah.
0: Are we looking to him to be that leader now that Miles and LaMelo are gone? Are we looking to you? Who else is taking on that responsibility?
1: I think it's a shared responsibility. You know, those guys and LaMelo, Miles were very, very motivational, and also guys that led this roster over the past, 7-8 years. So there is that gap. But at the same time, I think it's about committee and community. You can't appoint one leader or expect them to step into a role immediately. But at the same time, you have to promote them to be that, to be able to speak up. And I think that's going to be valuable for both Brandon, Khan, Kobe, all those three really lead guards that are really going to be an engine for this team in terms of scoring, in terms of the ball being in their hands, and also people that they can, you know, guide and look to with these young guys behind them. Even Khan is young, but he's mature for his age, and he's going to have to step up as well. Guy like myself, you know, I try my best to show up how I can. Whatever they need me to be, I can show up for them. But at the same time, you know, that leadership role comes down to, you know, a shared responsibility of the group. You know, we can't point one person, expect them, because if that one person goes down, then what do you do from that point on? So I think for this group, it's going to be a shared responsibility to understand that the value that we're trying to establish as an organization and a culture. So anybody that comes into it, they know exactly what to expect, but also the value of each person's voice.
0: An OG Queen City icon.
2: That's right, baby.
0: 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Grant, we appreciate the time. As always, man, best of luck on the season. Can't wait to watch it.
2: Good luck, man.
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13: We are now 10 days out from the Chicago Bears in Uptown in week one, and we got to talk to Mike Kay, ESPN, NFL Nation, Carolina Panthers reporter, with us every Thursday here on the show. He is back on the FNZ hotline. Mike, I appreciate you, brother. How are you?
14: I'm well, man. It seems like you guys are giving away some pretty cool stuff.
13: Yeah. The Hornets are doing right by everybody today. They brought in some custom jerseys for the on-air talent. We're pretty excited to be remain the flagship station of the Hornets. So it's been a good day from that perspective. Mike, you've been busy. You've got a new piece out about the relationship between Bryce Young and Brad Idzik, who are going into their third year together in the organization. But as we all know, first year of Brad Idzik taking the full-time play-calling duties. We all want people to go read the article, so go check it out at ESPN.com. But what would you want people to know about that, and what should they know about the relationship between Bryce and Brad Idzik?
14: There's built-in urgency for both guys. Both guys want to push the rock down the field. Both guys want to be aggressive. Both guys want pre-snap operation to be smooth and quick. It wasn't necessarily all that during the summer, but if you talk to people around the team and you talk to those two guys, it's top of mind. It's preached in behind the scenes. And it's something that this organization is really embracing, and they're hoping that that is the biggest change moving into 2026, because this team has been a bottom 8-10 team in first quarter scoring and time of possession the first quarter throughout the first 2 years when Dave Canales was calling plays. They want to see more urgency. They want to see quicker starts. This team's won 5 total games in the last 2 first halves of the season. And so I think there is a push for urgency, a push for a quick start.
13: Do you think that currently with the offensive line situation being what it is, that they are equipped to do that? I'll get to the phrase of the week, 13 personnel, in just a second. But like, do you think that, you know, where they are right now, certainly with the offensive line being what it is, are they equipped to get off to, like, potentially, can they get off to a quick start?
14: Well, I think it hinders on the schedule, which is something you and I talked about last week. This is, at least in the first 4 games, 3 of these games seem optimal for taking advantage of some early matchups. And while I know a lot of people are going to blow up the Houston Texans joint practice, don't get me wrong, the Texans front 7 was incredible, but they're not going to play the Texans during the first month of the season, nor are they going to play them for the rest of the season. So I think Monroe Freeling's been fine during the summer. I think Rasheed Walker's exceeded my expectations. And if the guards are both healthy, I think they can kind of hide some of the lumps with Luke Fortner, who makes up for those lumps with his operational standpoint. And I think that's what's going to help them move quicker. They're going to understand protections. They're going to understand calls. They're going to understand the offense. There are so many guys within this operation who have been in this operation for 1 or 2 years that I think they can operate fast. Whether they can pass block, that's a whole other story. But I do think that they can get off to quicker starts, especially with pre-snap operation.
13: Okay, Mike, I left the studio Monday feeling a little bit stupid that I didn't put all the pieces together, because everybody's reacting to, you know, 5 tight ends, Trevin Wallace gets cut, you know, all the things that we talked about Monday in reaction to the initial 53-man roster. And I'm like, wait a minute, you know, 5 tight ends. Maybe they're still trying to work a trade for JT Sanders, or maybe They're going to run a lot of, you know, multi-tight end sets here. By Tuesday, you're tweeting out, hey, guys, I think we might need to get used to 13 personnel given the way that Dave and Dan are talking right now. It does make a lot of sense, Mike. Illuminate the audience. How much of it do we think they'll run? Can they run it effectively? Is this a wise maneuver in your mind? What do you think?
14: Yeah, I mean, I think it's become all the rage amongst the smart, trendy offensive coordinators because Sean McVay does it. Ben Johnson does it in Chicago. You'll see a lot of 13 personnel. They were a top five 13 personnel team last year. And they're only going to get better at that tight end position. You need to have the pieces in order to do it. But when you have a guy like Darren Waller, or you have a guy like Jatavion Sanders who can line up as really a big slot receiver, and then you have two inline guys like Mitchell Evans and Tommy Tremble, it adds up to a recipe of maybe trying to get matchups where if a team really wants to play heavy defensive back personnel, you can take advantage with size and strength. If not, you can run the ball on some of these teams by putting more big bodies on the field. Chip Kelly used to say when he was with the Eagles that big people beat up little people. This team is stocked with guys who are tall and big targets, and that helps Bryce Young. So you would think, in theory, having multiple tight ends, particularly three of them, would help this offense, especially if you're trying to mix and match personnel and you're trying to get matchup nightmares for the Panthers against their opponents.
13: Mike Kay, ESPN NFL Nation, Carolina Panthers reporter with us here on the FNZ hotline. You've talked about it a lot, but for anybody who hasn't seen it, Bobby Okereke at linebacker means what for this defense?
14: Well, I think Bobby O is a guy who is very good in coverage. He's had his lumps as a run defender, but clearly this team is emphasizing coverage in its fourth year under Ejiro Ebro. They have historically struggled mightily in the passing game against tight ends and slot receivers, and having a coverage linebacker, especially when you are going up against the Bears who run so much 13 personnel, you want to be able to be able to match their personnel. And I think Okereke allows you to play both the run and the pass. While he's not the most proficient run defender as a linebacker, you also have Devin Lloyd there. You're bringing in a lot of coverage between Devin Lloyd and Okereke, and I think that will help the back end, but I also think it'll help the front end as Jalen Phillips and Derrick Brown and Pat Jones try to get after quarterbacks. You can force some mistakes, and now you have linebackers who can make plays on the ball. Okereke is a massive upgrade, in my opinion, over Trevon Wallace, particularly from a football IQ standpoint and from a playmaking standpoint. And so I think they feel pretty good about him being that second linebacker. But then again, as we've talked about before, Trayvon Merrig, if they play sub-package personnel, he can act as a linebacker as well. You just don't want to expose him if he's out there all the time at position.
13: Mike, I just got a text. I've gotten a couple of these, but the latest one I got was a text or a 704 number saying, well, I guess with that many tight ends for the Panthers, I guess we're not throwing very many long bombs. I would point out to this guy that part of your piece about Bryce and Brad Idzik is finding more explosive plays in this offense. How do they go about doing that? Certainly 13 personnel factoring in, but in your mind, how do they generate more of those chunk plays this year?
14: Well, they're not going to be a 13 personnel base.
13: Right.
14: Like that, no one does that. Not, you know. So they will find ways to get matchups. But here's the thing, too. When you're playing 13 personnel, you have that one wide receiver isolated against the cornerback, and that can help you get down the field in a hurry as well, especially if you're clearing out routes for the tight ends. I also think they're going to take advantage of the fact that Jalen Coker is healthy starting a season for the first time in a while. And I think he's going to open up the production for Tetro McMillan, who's gained, as he said, almost 20 pounds. He's a guy who only ran about 16% of his routes in the slot last year, according to Next Gen stats. I think that percentage goes up significantly. I think you're going to move around a lot of different guys. You're going to get the matchups you want. If there's a guy who is a slot-only corner, similar to what Shaw Smith-Wade was last year, and you think you can take advantage of a size mismatch, you're going to put Tetro McMillan in there. If you feel like you've got smaller corners you're going up against on the outside, well, guess what? Xavier Leggett's a big wide receiver. Jalen Coker's a pretty big body. So is Tetro McMillan. And then maybe you move Jimmy Horn in as a wrinkle in a package. So I think what they're going to try to do is they're going to try to run to set up the pass. And maybe those run personnel groups are very heavy tight end, But eventually, when you get to third down and you need 8 yards or you need 7 yards, I think they're going to push the ball down the field. And they're not going to be afraid to do that either under Brad Isaac, who is very aggressive in his mindset of pushing the ball down the field. He wants to create big plays in the passing game. He's a former wide receivers coach. But I also think he trusts Bryce to deliver the ball down the field after what they've been through the last 2 years.
13: Mike Kay, ESPN, Carolina Panthers reporter with us on the FNZ hotline. Mike, a couple quick things. We'll get you out of here. How concerned do you think fans or anybody should be about Jonathan Brooks being held out of practice because of just general soreness?
14: Well, I think, for one, he went from not playing football and facing contact from early December of 2024 to, you know, July of 2026. So anytime you were taking punishment your body hasn't been used to for about 18 months, you're probably going to be sore, no matter how great a shape you're going to be in, because football contact, like football players say, is football contact. It's not regular contact. And so this could be a way of them being precautious. Like, they have been pretty precautious about a lot of different players coming back from injuries. And he did play quite a bit for a starting caliber player in the preseason. He took on a lot more reps with Chuba Hubbard's sideline. And I think when they view this running back group, they view Chuba as the 1A and Brooks as the 1B, but they also feel pretty good about A.J. Dillon, who had a pretty good summer, honestly beat the odds in my opinion. I thought he'd be the odd man out of the four main running backs initially, and then 2 weeks in, you're kind of like, he's kind of undeniable. And so he's got experience in there. If Brooks were to miss time, which I don't think is going to happen, as Dave Canales said that he is very optimistic that Brooks is going to play, and he's not one to give away trade secrets, but that seemed like a pretty big emphasis for him that Brooks is likely to play. I think they feel good about where they're at running back.
13: All right, last thing. This is the most popular question on the text line right now and has been by far. I'm sure you know what's coming. Maybe you do. What do you think the odds are that they use Haynes King for something, anything, in the first couple of weeks of the season?
14: I thought you were going to ask me to follow my story about Jasiem Reed, who I am still, like, perplexed by. Like, I knew he would get – I figured he would get through waivers. But I think the reason why Metchie made it over him is he was the bigger name and could have potentially been claimed. I think Metchie earned it. I'm not saying that. But I think, you know, keeping 7 receivers as opposed to 10 offensive linemen, I think they wanted to go on the safer side because of obviously what we talked about earlier on the meeting. That's just my read. But on Jasiem. Get it?
13: That one didn't get by me, Mike. That one didn't get by me.
14: Okay, all right. Just wanted to make sure. I'm very tired. But back to Haynes King, I don't think so. I think he proved himself as a passer even more so than being a runner. Everyone knew he could run. I think they're going to develop him in earnest. It'd be very tough to make him active on game days over somebody who plays typical special teams, who played throughout the preseason, is in football shape, did not have to miss games due to a hamstring injury. And then what are you going to do? You're going to have Pickett inactive on game days? That seems like a pretty big waste of $4 million, especially when Dave Canales openly said he wanted to be part of his story and help him improve in his journey. So I think it's going to be very tough to get Haynes King on the field. That said, they were 100% correct to not subject him to waivers. I do think there's a long-term potential there. He's another one of those guys that really flipped the script and changed the narrative. And I think he's a guy who can potentially be a cheap backup. If Bryce Young comes out, has a huge year, and gets a contract extension, keeping Haynes King is going to be a really great look from a salary cap perspective.
13: Mike Kay, ESPN, Carolina Panthers reporter, with us every Thursday. We appreciate you, buddy. I know it's been a long week, and we'll see you soon.
14: Thanks for having me.
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16: I'm Will Pelagic, and this is your Charlotte FC Minute. The summer transfer window deadline came and passed for Charlotte FC on Wednesday with no further action beyond the outgoings of Wilfred Zaha and Kerwin Vargas and the incoming of Alan St. Maximin. Charlotte did acquire some general allocation money from St. Louis City, as the Gateway City side sent Charlotte $350,000 of GAM in order to acquire the discovery rights of Damian Downs, who they signed on loan through the rest of the season. The Crown can still sign a free transfer or out-of-contract player from now until October the 9th, which is when the MLS roster freeze happens, and the MLS roster is locked down at that time. Charlotte FC takes on Houston Dynamo this weekend, Houston's first ever visit to Bank of America Stadium. First fans in the building will receive a Christian Kalina bobblehead courtesy of Rugs.com, and fans can enjoy no fees on Ticketmaster for that contest. 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
17: That is an old school, early New England Belichick-like win the other day.
2: You don't think for one second that Bill Belichick, he took that L last year when they scored 41 an answer, and he said, you will not embarrass me again. 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
0: I am interested in just how bad TCU was. 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

0: Welcome back. This is the Adam Gold Show. I am Adam Gold, not here today. A best of program. Don't laugh. Just because I say a best of doesn't mean it's good, but you know it's good, especially considering who we've got coming up this hour. We're going to start talking about some NC State football, but Hurricanes hockey will follow. We got a lot of stuff to do. Also, NFL at the back end with an absolute superstar. All right, let's get right to it. It did not go well for the Wolfpack in Charlottesville against UVA. Maybe UVA's really good, but it was not good for NC State. So let's dig into it with NC State quarterback extraordinaire from days gone by. You know him from the Pack Therapy podcast, the one and only Mike Glennon. Mike Glennon, I'm sure he was upset. NC State quarterbacking legend. Also, I don't think the intellectual property of the Pack Therapy podcast is being robbed here. Normally, you can find him with Tim Donnelly. That's a lot of times on the drive, but we are borrowing his expertise because I wanted to talk about C.J. Bailey. Mike Glennon, how are you, sir?
1: I'm doing good, Adam. How are you?
0: Excellent. All right, so give me your level of panic based on what we saw, and where does the panic lie, if there is any?
1: I don't want a soundbite, but it wasn't good.
0: Right.
1: It did not look good. Nothing about the game looked like a team that is possibly 10-win team, ACC contender, college football playoff contender. Both sides of the ball, every part of it was bad. I mean, Virginia looked completely dominant, and it starts with C.J. Bailey, and he didn't play well, and no one around him played well either. So, rough start for the season. I guess on the optimistic side, is the only place to go up from here because it was not pretty.
0: All right, now, because obviously C.J. didn't play well at all. How much of that can be attributed to his offensive line in front of him not playing well? Because I thought it looked obvious to me that the offensive line was just no good. They didn't run the ball worth anything. I'm not taking anything away from trying not to about the way Virginia played and CJ's role in it, but I didn't think the offensive line was very good.
1: Yeah, you're exactly right. The offensive line got completely dominated by Virginia up front, and the quarterback is dependent on the other 10 guys on the field being good for him to be good. With that being said, there were times where the line did block okay and CJ missed a throw. Mm-hmm. I would say for the most part, I don't know, 80% of the time, guys either weren't open or he had guys right in his face. But that 20% of the time he had guys open, he missed. So it was a whole offensive lack of effort. But I would say I am concerned about that offensive line, or Virginia's just really good because there was every part of that game was dominated by Virginia.
0: Yeah, especially in the trenches. And we know, like I've been listening, watching the game, had the sound on, which because you know I'm a huge fan of Wes Durham, and Max Brown had said that Virginia might have the best offensive line in the ACC. It certainly looked like they had a great offensive line. I know you're a quarterback, but you have to learn defense when you're a quarterback. What did you see from State's defense, or was that just being absolutely road graded by Virginia's offensive line?
1: Yeah, without seeing the actual film, what was going on, obviously they had a lot of success running the ball and with the quarterback run,
0: yep.
1: And I think that's attributed to both the offensive line, and when you have a running back that can run the ball, you have basically an extra blocker. But you know that going into the game. And then I'll give my guy Dez Kitching some credit. He was dialing up some good plays. Looked like receivers were wide open down the field as well. So, that was a humbling loss for NC State, and I'm sure it is long hours amongst the coaches trying to figure out what they can do to get the ship headed back in the right direction.
0: Mike Glennon is joining us here on the Adam Gold Show. It reminded me of games that I have seen State play against Georgia Tech, where you're they beat you with the run, and when the quarterback is involved in the run like this, like Pribula. Like that he was, because he was a big part of it. Like the first four or five times he dropped back, he was not interested at all in throwing the ball. He was dropping back to survey to find a running lane. So it was all about the quarterback running. And then when you get softened up, all of a sudden it's over the top and the guy's wide open. I watched that with Georgia Tech several times when Paul Johnson was the head coach. Now, they were running a different offense. It was really a wishbone. They can call it triple option all they want. It was just a wishbone. But when you do that, you're gonna have open receivers because it's all designed to draw you in to try to stop the run. To me, I saw that as much as anything with Virginia's passing game.
1: Yeah, they did a good job kind of mixing it up. Clearly, they wanted to set the identity right away to run the football with their quarterback. And, you know, NC State's going to make adjustments. They got the safeties to come up, and then they were able to hit their shots over their heads. So, it was a rough one to start the season for NC State fans. But look, hey, I know a thing or two about having a disastrous first game, my opener against Tennessee my senior year. I felt the pain. I will say I think I threw for well over, you know, still had a couple touchdowns and some couple hundred yards, but I had the turnover bug. So hopefully TJ can recover from it and get ready for the next one.
0: Let me ask you about the fumble in the second quarter late. It's 17-0, and they're mounting a pretty good drive. And picked up a couple of third downs. It just there were a lot of encouraging signs about that drive. And then the disturbing thing to me about the fumble was that CJ started that play with two hands on the football. Like, he knew that protecting the ball was important, and then he fumbled. What is, like, take me through what you were thinking as that unfolded.
1: Yeah, I mean, he's a very good athlete, and he can make plays with his feet. I thought the same thing as you. It looked like he was protecting the ball, and I almost wondered if the ball had hit the ground, but by his reaction, you could tell it didn't.
0: Yeah.
1: And sometimes the guy just punches it out perfectly. I mean, you see it at the NFL level all the time. They punch the ball out, and guy, you know, running backs that are very strong and good with the ball, they just you know, punch it in the exact right spot, and it pops out. So I wouldn't say that's my biggest concern with CJ. He's done a good job of that over the course of his career. To me, my bigger concern is he was missing open receivers and kind of got a little bit of happy feet in the pocket, which tends to happen when you're feeling the pressure, but his feet didn't look settled at all.
0: All right, and maybe the game plan didn't allow for, rollouts or bootlegs or getting him away from the defense and buying him some time. But what would you like to see C.J. Bailey do? They're off this week. I think it's Richmond next. So it's basically 2 weeks. I'm not going to say that Richmond's practice, but it should be. So over these next couple of weeks, what would you like to see C.J. Bailey do?
1: I think it's his footwork. He was throwing off his back foot a couple of times, just looked uncomfortable. So it's about, you know, getting back in the, getting used to playing in a live pocket where all spring and summer he's known he's not going to get hit, where now he's got to get used to stepping up in the pocket and even with a guy in his face making those tough throws. And then I want to see the receivers get open more. There was very, very little separation from those guys. So I know it's new faces, but we got to – they need to see some improvement there to help him out.
0: They put up a list of all the players who are no longer there who transferred to other places. And theoretically, wide receiver is a position where there are so many good players. We're seeing that from the college game to the NFL, and we see good wide receivers everywhere. They had to replace a lot of talent at that position.
1: Yeah, they do. And it's tough with the transfer portal, but we're still getting to know that. That's my first time seeing these guys out there. But it left me to still a lot to be determined on this group to see who they are.
0: All right, real quick. Justin Jolie was released, I think, by Denver. Why? Yeah, the state should just get him back.
1: I, I had the same exact thought. If it was Lane Kiffin, I'm sure he would be back in the Murphy Center right now.
0: What's your take on what the...
1: To me,
0: the NCAA screwed this up on their own.
1: There should be only one take. It makes absolutely no sense.
0: Right.
1: I mean, what do you mean? The guys are playing in NFL training camps and preseason games, and they get to come back and play college football just because they're going to get cut and make more money? I mean, the whole thing's a mess. They need to fix it ASAP, because college football is just, the product on the field is still good, but from a fan's perspective, it's hard to get behind it like it once was.
0: I mean, it's confusing more than anything else. You just don't know. I feel for the people who try to put these rosters together. I feel for the the coaches and the general managers. But again, the NCAA could have simply said beforehand that these players, the class of 22, you can take advantage of this. When they instituted the rule back in May, they could have said that, and they chose not to. And I said at the time that it was going to cause them problems, and it is causing everybody problems. Mike Glennon, you're a gentleman, my friend. I appreciate your time.
1: Thanks, Adam.
0: You got it. Mike Glennon here on the Adam Gold Show. When we come back, we'll dig into the Carolina Hurricanes with author, columnist, reporter Corey Lavallette from The Athletic and North State Journal. What are the Canes up to? Let's get right to it with
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3: He's a veteran guy that's been productive in this league. 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So putting him next to Devin Lloyd, we felt like he was a really good fit for what we do.
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0: Welcome back to the Best of the Adam Gold Show. I am Adam Gold. Lots to talk about with the Carolina Hurricanes. We won't get into the TV part of it, but we will get into the team part of it with Corey LaMillette from the North State Journal and The Athletic.
1: 4 weeks from tomorrow, after they raise the banner to the rafters at Lenovo Center, we will embark on Carolina's first title defense in 20 years. Hopefully it goes better than the last one did. Hurricanes missed out on the playoffs following the 2006 Stanley Cup title. I don't believe this one will be much of a problem to make the playoffs, although there are good teams in their way, but that's at the end of this upcoming season. Corey LaMillette is an author. He's also the Hurricanes correspondent for The Athletic and the editor of the North State Journal, and he joins us on the Adam Gold Show. How's Perfect Storm doing? I've been trying to get up with you to help plug the book signing last week, but we never were able to do it. How'd it go? Were you mobbed? Were you like a human Stanley Cup?
24: Yeah, it was great. I mean, everyone was really kind and complimentary. It was it's a little, I don't know. I said this to several people. It's a little surreal that anybody wants to come see me and have me sign a book. Right. But it was cool. Everybody was awesome, and I'm glad people are connecting with it and enjoying it. And it's a great little keepsake, right? Like, actually, one of the things we talked about today about we were going to talk about, I had to go back to my own book to make sure I knew what I was talking about.
1: Yes. Well, if we get to it, we can let people in on the little mistake I made, but that's fine. Look, it was such an amazing run that, and I know you were working on it throughout, and then you had within 48 hours you had to have everything to the publisher, right?
24: No, it was way less than 48.
1: 15?
24: It was basically they said they needed, I think it was, they needed my last stories by midnight, which was, Eastern time.
1: Right.
24: Or I think it was actually 2 a.m. Eastern time, and I had to get them the last three stories, which was like game story, introduction, and then what ended up being the Jordan Stahl kind of Conn Smythe story.
1: Right.
24: So I had to get them that, and then they said, by 6 a.m. we'll have you a final proof so we can get this to the press, which, by the way, was 3 a.m. Right. Las Vegas time. So I literally took like a 40-minute nap in my hotel, waited for the new cover, because obviously it had a new cover by then. You know, the initial cover was a little more generic, and then they had the Stahl lifting the cup.
1: Right.
24: And then, just run through and make sure everything made sense, made sure all the captions.

0: And you know, what are you going to get out of a, you know, out of a quote, like, you know, a moment like that? It's not going to be anything, you know? So I just tried to get out of the way a little bit and use the stall press conference and stuff, but it's cool to be out there, you know, like, especially with the number of Hurricanes fans who made their way to Las Vegas. It was pretty cool.
1: Game six, I don't know, 3,000 or 4,000 Hurricanes fans at T-Mobile Arena. I have some of the one-on-ones I did on the ice after still in my phone that I'll go back and I'll listen to. And it was, in some cases, it got a little personal because, you know, you're in the same boat. We've been around these guys. We know what they've gone through for all 8 years. So let me just kick it forward a little bit. Corey Lavalette is joining us here, author of Perfect Storm, available wherever you buy great Hurricanes books. So let me just start with Alexander Nikishin and this, because it folds into the next topic anyway. Alexander Nikishin is the only Hurricane from last year's team, other than Frederick Anderson, who's in Edmonton now, that doesn't have a contract going forward. Mike Riley was always going to be a one-year deal. They've got two young guys that'll likely fill that spot, either Nystrom or Charles Alexis Legault. Although for some reason he's not on, wasn't on, like on the most recent roster. I don't know if that was just a mistake or not. But with Alexander Nikishin not being signed yet, he wants a long-term contract. Maybe he does, maybe he doesn't. But they're certainly making it more difficult. What's your read on the Nikishin situation?
0: This reminds me so much of the Martin Natchez situation. It's almost a mirror to me of all the smoke around, oh, he's going to be traded. Oh, he's going to be traded at the draft. Oh, he's going to, you know, there's so much smoke that I think the resolution is probably going to be pretty similar. I think it's probably going to be a bridge deal that's a couple years long, and it'll be more than $3 million because that's essentially what he made last year when you count the bonuses and everything. So, you know, he's due, you know, something more than that. But, and to be honest, if he's asking for $8 or $9 million over a long-term deal, that's, it's not a bad ask. The problem is you can't hand your number six defenseman the biggest contract among defensemen on your team. Like, that's the, you know, you need to draw a line in the sand on that stuff. And the Hurricanes, yes, they have cap space and stuff, but that's a tough ask to say, you know, yeah, you're going to get paid more than Keandre Miller and Jacob Slavin. And you know, there's still questions about how great of a fit is he going to be here compared to what they usually like. The talent is obviously there. I mean, he's oozes talent. So, you know, we'll see what happens. Like I said, I think we're headed toward a bridge deal and then maybe a little bit of a reckoning after that, similar to what we saw with Martin Natchez. I don't know, unless, you know, a bridge deal happens and all of a sudden everything clicks perfectly for him. Mm-hmm. And, you know, to me, the long-term play was always going to be he plays next to Jacob Slavin on his offside. And if that happens, then you pay the guy. You know, you pay the guy in 2 years. But if he's going to be your number six, you know, do you really want to drop $8-9 million on a number six? Probably not.
1: No, and the way I've looked at it, Corey Lavalette, North State Journal and The Athletic is joining us here on the Adam Gold Show, is that, like, he should be asking for nine, right? He said, he said that, you know, he wanted more than nine, which, whatever, I don't care. He can say what he wants. But that's what he should be asking for, because that's what the top young defensemen who signed long-term deals got. And if he thinks and his agent believes that that's where he's headed, then that's exactly what they should ask. But, you know, objectively speaking, we haven't seen that on an other than an occasional basis from him. He certainly has had good moments, and he has had some shaky moments. I didn't think the postseason wasn't good for him in terms of his own overall performance. I don't think it reinforced the organization thinking, oh, we know exactly what we've got here, because I think they're still not sure. And you can't guess that he's going to be worth, you know, an 8-year deal at $9 million per when you haven't really seen it on a regular basis. That's just basically where I come down on that. I think if the organization could get him to sign a contract along the lines of what, maybe not the same number, but what Jackson Blake and Logan Stankoven signed, which is more of a very team friendly deal, I think they would do it in a minute. If that number came in at 7 as opposed to not.

0: I think they would do it in a second, but I don't think they're interested in doing something in the neighborhood of nine.
1: Yeah, and I mean, I think both there's no fault on both sides. And no, the other thing to consider here is, you know, this isn't like a panic situation. Like, this is when these deals get done. We still have guys who are even, you know, eligible for offer sheets that are still out there and not signed. So, you know, everybody worries about this stuff. And, you know, July 1st hit and everyone was like, oh, my God, Nikishin's not signed yet. He was like the last thing they needed to worry about. Right. Because let's be honest, he doesn't have a ton of leverage. His leverage is basically, I'm going to go back home and play in the KHL. Or not show up to camp. And if that's really, I don't think that's what he wants to do. I don't think it's at that kind of animosity level. It's just one of those things that you just have to kind of wait it out. And, you know, I don't envision him not being in training camp or whatever, or this not being resolved in a couple weeks. So we'll see what happens. But it just feels like we're headed toward like a, you know, 2x5 bridge deal or 2x4.5, something like that. You know, Natchez's was $3 million. Obviously the things have changed with the salary cap since then. You know, we'll see what happens with that.
0: All right, let's get to if they were to move him. I know Connor Hellebuck announced on his own letterhead that he had formally asked for a trade. Winnipeg responded also on social media. I don't even understand why these people are doing that. Would you be interested in a deal for Hellebuck?
1: I mean, I guess it would depend on the price. It's
0: it would start with Nikishin, I would imagine.
1: Yeah, I would think so. I guess the issue is I don't think this front office has ever thought like you throw big money at goaltenders. Now, that being said, there are maybe five guys in the league that you think like, hey, that guy's an all-world goaltender and he's one of them. So maybe that changes your thinking on it a little bit. And his salary cap number doesn't look that bad, you know, just like we were just talking about, doesn't look that bad anymore. And they have the cap space. It would just depend on the return, but I mean, I know they, you know, obviously believe in Brandon Bussey. Up until, you know, the Stanley Cup final, I still had my questions because you know, you just don't know with goalies, you know, it's voodoo and witchcraft, but the way he handled that stuff has to give them a ton of confidence. I mean, him after game three, the way he handled himself was just, I was impressed with how he handled himself and how he was basically just like, yeah, you win some, you lose some, we'll move on to game four. And you would have thought he'd have been a little rattled by the way it ended, and he wasn't. And I think that's a really positive moment in that series and also just his future. And then Kochetkov, I mean, this guy's a good goalie, you know. I mean, he only has one year left, so you don't know what's going to happen with that. But would anyone be surprised if he was the number one goalie this year, if he stole that job, if he's healthy and can play? I mean, I think we're still looking at a split.
0: Sure.
1: But so then it becomes like, what do you do if you get Hellebuck? Is Kochetkov part of the deal going back? Is Bussey part of the deal? You know, obviously you're not going to carry three goalies all year at that level, you know, in that kind of situation. So there's so much weirdness around it that to me, it doesn't feel like something they would do, just because I think they don't want to break up what they have to try to do it.
0: Here's the thing. Corey Lavallette is joining us here. To me, it's a want, not a need. You'd want a goalie like Connor Hellebuck, but you don't need. They just won a Stanley Cup with Brandon Bussey. They claimed off waivers 4 days before the start of the 25-26 season. They don't need Connor Hellebuck. And to me, if I'm going to label certain things as assets, Alexander Nikishin, Bradley Nadeau as an asset, whatever it is, one of my two first-round picks, if I'm going to put those in the asset column to acquire something I need, well, I'm going to wait for something that I need, not something that I want. And I'm not going to say under no circumstance, but to me, it's not something that I would do. And I want to see what Bussey and Kochetkov do as a tandem. I would love to see the way they played. Because again, I think you and I are on the same page here. The way Brandon Bussey handled game 3, 4, 5, 6 says to me, I mean, I just don't know how much bigger you get than that situation. And he was not overwhelmed at all by any of it. And I think that says everything about him. I mean, I don't think he's going to be a top, 10 goalie in the league, but he doesn't have to be. He just has to be good. And I think he's good.
1: He needs to just be a tandem guy. I mean, that's what you want. You know, you don't, like I said, there's not many guys you're going to play 60 games anymore.
0: Right.
1: So you need to have two. You really need to have three. And I think, once Caden Primo gets signed too, he's another guy who's not signed. Speaking of that whole RFA thing, that stuff gets taken care of. And I think, you need three, but, the Hellebuck thing, I think I'm on the same page with you. It's a nice luxury to have one of the great, and he's proven he can win big games. Obviously, I know the playoffs hadn't been great for him, but the Olympics obviously changed that perception a bit. Didn't have a great season last year, but great goalie. So this front office surprises me over and over again, so they may very well do it.
0: That's true. Final thing. Who's going to sub for Seth Jarvis? Is it Nadeau? Is it Unger Sorum? I mean, heck, is it somebody who's already on the roster? Jesperi Kotkaniemi is still here, right?
1: Yeah.
0: So yeah. And I don't think it'll be Nick DeLorier, but maybe it will be because he's here too. Who subs for Seth Jarvis for the first, let's say, 2 months?
1: I've been joking with people about this. It very well might be Nick DeLorier on opening night, given the roster the Panthers are fielding these days. So it might be him. Yeah, I mean, I think Nadeau's got the inside track. I think it's an opportunity for him to play, legitimate top 9 minutes. His shot is, obviously NHL ready. I really liked, I watched, some of the playoffs with them. I really liked, he's not a big guy, his physicality and his willing to build his game into what the Hurricanes want players to do was really impressive. He wasn't great ever when he got called up. He was adequate.
0: Yeah.
1: He needs to show he can, kind of grab that job and run with it. And he's going to have his hands full with guys like, you mentioned Unger Sorum. I mean, that's a guy who's a gamer. Robida is a gamer and can play in the middle a little bit. So I'll be in, and you mentioned Kotkaniemi. I mean, if he's there, he's not going to be the 15th forward. He's going to get a shot. He just needs to figure it out. He needs to figure out that you're probably not a top six player in the NHL. You need to figure out that you're a bottom six player and play like one.
0: Yes. That's always been his problem. Not being able to square all of that in his own mind. Corey Lavallette, Perfect Storm, go get it. We're actually 3 weeks from today is the first preseason game. We got to check out the Greensboro. nice job. Thank you.
1: I love hockey, but man, I could use another month. I'm telling you.
0: Yeah. Well, you worked too hard at the end. Appreciate you, man. I'll talk to you soon.
1: Thanks, bud.
0: When we come back, NFL stuff with Bridget Condon, no longer with the NFL Network, by the way. She is now with Front Office Sports, but we've got more to report down the road. But digging into the NFL with Bridget Condon, we'll talk about her pick to click in the NFL and also what she's doing very soon. Coming up, Bridget Condon joins us on the Best of the Adam Gold Show next.
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0: Welcome back to the Best of the Adam Gold Show. It's been a minute since we have talked football with Bridget Condon. Used to be with the NFL Network, still connected to football in a very big way, and we'll get into that with her. But she's got a new gig, so let's talk about it with Bridget Condon. It has been too long since we have spoken with Bridget Condon. So much has changed. She is still Bridget Condon, but I no longer have my L.A. Chargers insider left the NFL Network now with Front Office Sports. Front Office Sports Tonight debuts middle of this month. Based in New York City now. You're a Boston girl. Now you're in the Big Apple. First of all, congratulations on the gig. Welcome back to Eastern Time. How are you?
13: Oh, my God. So much to say. One, thank you. Two, yes, I'm in New York and I'm a Boston girl, but like I get to be sarcastic again. I'm back. I can be mean. People like I'm not walking fast enough and people are pushing me on the streets. And I'm like, oh, my God, I got to get a little bit more, you know, like city. So it's been amazing. I did call my mom the first time I went into the grocery store and cried because I thought I was making a mistake because there was like no organic fruit and just the selection of food wasn't great.
0: Right.
13: You know, L.A., we are so blessed with having fresh everything.
0: Right. Were you shopping at bodegas?
13: I'm over it. So I went to ShopRite, which
0: was
13: not the best.
0: Yeah.
13: Not the best. I've since found a Trader Joe's, and I'm happier. The clientele is just different, you know, like, so I'm getting used to it.
0: Okay.
13: But I'm so happy to be back. The fact that you texted me, hey, do you want to come on the show? And I didn't have to calculate what time that was for me in LA was amazing. My family has already driven up like three times. My husband's family's been up. We're going to see my husband's family this week. Like, it is just, this is what you live for, right? You live to be close to the ones you love. And now we're here. And we were coming to New York regardless of this job. This job kind of happened after the fact.
0: Okay.
13: And it just feels so exciting. Front Office Sports Tonight debuts September 14th. Matt Eisman, who is the host of America Ninja Warrior, if you're familiar, he is the host of the show. It's going to be an incredible show, just merging sport and business. I'm doing an interview tomorrow with Mike Tirico, next week interviewing Greg Olson. So, like, we're going to get stars. We're going to get great conversations, and I'm so excited.
0: It's going to be awesome, and I know we'll be able to watch it here in the Raleigh area. I am not familiar.
13: Yes.
0: I know when we spoke yesterday, you were talking about it.
13: I believe it's Fox.
0: Well, that's
13: I will confirm with you.
0: That is company here, Capital Broadcasting,
13: yes.
0: Fox 50. That would be phenomenal.
13: Right
0: now there the business of sports is like first and foremost. It's like the stock market. And sports, and they actually mirror each other because we see franchise values going through the roof. Everything is about business. So there's a lot. There's always going to be a lot to talk about, not to mention all the TV rights. That's all going to be part of your purview over at Front Office Sports Tonight. That's cool. It's a fast-growing company, too. And we talked to Amanda Krstovich.
13: Do you know about it?
0: Oh, yeah. Big time.
13: Yeah, like the CEO, Adam White, who I met with last week, he's incredible. It started as a newsletter, college project when he was at undergrad in Miami. Like, come on. It's so cool. And just there's 75 employees. I'm here in the office now. And just the energy you feel, like, that's what I was missing. Like, people excited, people wanting to build something from the ground up. I've never gotten to be a part of a startup. And I just feel energized again. I think New York City gives that energy off as well. But it's going to be good. And you mentioned business and sports is exactly where the world is going. Think about your favorite athletes. They're not just athletes. They are individual brands, right? Like, you see them, Josh Allen just announced a production company. They're all doing their own things. And it's just, we're finally getting to see parts of athletes that we were never privy to seeing in the past. And I think it's the perfect place to be able to showcase everything that's going on in the sports world.
0: Yeah, there's no question. Josh Allen, I just read this story. Actually, I might have read it at Front Office Sports, to be honest, because I get the newsletter every day. That's how I developed a friendship, professional relationship with Amanda Krstovich, who has been like Ross Dellinger and Amanda Krstovich have been covering college sports and Capitol Hill, that connection for years now, and they both do an amazing job. But Josh Allen just announced that on the sidelines, where all the other athletes are wearing NFL-branded material, NFL-branded hats, he's wearing stuff that is designed by kids, I think at Buffalo Children's Hospital.
13: Yes.
0: New Era is producing those caps, which you can actually buy. I think I read that at Front Office Sports. Let me fold this into the National Football League a little bit, because I know you're not.
13: Yep.
0: You're certainly not going to leave that. That part of we can't announce anything yet, but that part of your career.
13: You will see me on an NFL sideline. More like I was telling my agent, it is a tough week for my haters because. As
0: I
13: mentioned,
0: have no haters. Wait, I have to stop.
13: Oh,
0: you have no haters.
13: I have a list. I update it weekly with Landis. I do have a list of haters. And look, I will just say the past 3 months or so, I left NFL end of July. So I guess it was just 1 month where I hadn't announced anything. And I knew about this job and the other job. But it's just been kind of nice to like live my life offline. But I know my haters were sitting there like, oh, this girl is out of a job. Like, it's our time, you know, like the downfall was there. But tough week for them because the Front Office Sports came out yesterday and the other job should be out by the end of this week. All that to say, I'll be on an NFL sideline and I will still be able to tell you about your Chargers. and why you shouldn't believe in them. I mean, we haven't talked in so long, but already an injury to the offensive line. I mean, who could have seen that coming? Everyone. I will be covering their game week three. So I'll give you a little teaser. Week one, we're in Houston, so we have the Texans-Bills. Week two, Chicago-Minnesota. Week three, in Buffalo, new stadium against the Chargers. So we'll be able to chat lots about the Chargers.
0: New stadium, but already the second field.
13: Game.
0: The second field. They tore up the grass. They were saying how the grass was great. Grass was great, but no, we got to get new. Hey, look, I give them credit.
13: Don't they know the grass isn't always greener?
0: sometimes it is. When it's fake, it always is. I give them credit for putting real grass in the field. I do. I give them tons of credit. They just got a great, I don't know, like bring it in from North Carolina like they did for most of the World Cup fields. They were grown out in Western Carolina. I know the technology came from a University of Tennessee. I don't even know
13: agriculture?
0: What. Yeah, something like that. He developed it, but it was grown.
13: Love
0: I think
13: it.
0: Half of it was grown in North Carolina. The other half, I think, was grown out in Colorado. Bridget Condon. Front office sports. I have to change the way we identify you. The Twitter handle is still the same, Bridget Condon. But also,
13: I can't even get into Twitter. Isn't that crazy? Now, let me just tell you a story. I can only use it on my computer because I forgot my password. And in order to reset my password, it needs to send me a verification code to my email. And my email is my NFL email, and I can't get into that email. So I don't know. It might be over for me on Twitter.
0: Get a new handle.
13: What?
0: Get a new handle. Yeah, attach FOS to the end of it now.
13: Come on.
0: Yeah.
13: I can't do that.
0: Is it all about the followers? See, now maybe you do have
13: haters.
0: That's
13: where
0: the money
13: is, Adam. Come on. Oh, my God.
0: Here's how I found, real quick, because I want to ask you more about it, the NFL. Here's how I found out that you were undergoing life changes. You had mentioned the last time we spoke that I had to get on Threads. I've had an account on Threads for years. But I just don't really use it. So I was bored. I don't know. I went and I clicked on it and I see you in New York City. And I'm like, okay, something's up. So I was patient. I waited patiently so we could talk.
13: Yes. I said, you texted me. I said, Adam, not right now.
0: Which I get all the time. So that's
13: another
0: story.
13: I'm living
0: story.
13: My life with my daughter, please. No, I just wasn't ready.
0: That's
13: I don't
0: fine.
13: Know. You know, I just
0: Quite
13: needed
0: all right.
13: a second.
0: All right, so you're closer to your Patriots. Talk to me.
13: Are they my Patriots?
0: Yes, of course they're your Patriots.
13: I can't claim them, not after what happened.
0: Oh, okay. The
13: whole
0: Mike Vrabel
13: thing. I got to drop the team.
0: It's totally. Oh, wow. I was not expecting that. Oh, my gosh. No. There are people going in their cars right now who are dying of laughter.
13: I hope someone caught that.
0: Oh, they did. Trust me. Look. Adults.
13: All right, you want to know who I believe in?
0: Adults
13: Look,
0: are going to adult,
13: and I have this conversation. My husband and I have this conversation every summer to the point where every summer at the end of the summer, we go, okay, who's your Super Bowl pick? Who's yours? And mine has been the same for the past 5 years. This year, he told me I cannot pick the Bengals again. But look, here's the thing. I'm still high on the Bengals. I'm high on them. I'm high on Joe Burrow. I'm high on... The Patriots, I'm not high on.
0: Okay.
13: I understand that they looked decent in preseason, but their schedule is going to be very tough. Yep. I think they'll be middle of the race. Like, I think they'll get in on a wild card. The Buffalo Bills are going to win the AFC East.
0: Yes.
13: They just are. New head coach, they have to. Like, they have no margin for error. The Patriots, yes, they were in the Super Bowl last year. I still think they have a little bit bigger margin of error than the Bills do. I'm interested about the Giants. I'm interested about John Harbaugh and the Giants.
0: Me too.
13: Maybe that's because I'm in New York and I'm hearing more about the Giants. But that interests me. And how about the gosh darn Rams?
0: Mm-hmm.
13: Come on.
0: Yep.
13: Come on.
0: Don't you hate the fact that you left L.A. now?
13: No, because I'm going to be at the Super Bowl, baby.
0: Oh, okay.
13: and I've never covered the Super Bowl before, so it's fine. That's one thing that's new and exciting.
0: Very good.
13: Yes, very exciting. But... the Seahawks. I was at their training camp. Oof.
0: Yeah, they're all...
13: People are sleeping on the Seahawks.
0: It's funny. They just won the Super Bowl, but I agree with you that they won. In some ways, the Seattle Seahawks and the Carolina Hurricanes are kind of the same.
13: I thought you were going to say Panthers. I was like, what are you talking about?
0: No, not the Carolina Panthers. Carolina Panthers.
13: We don't have to talk about that.
0: I was optimistic until I watched them. They have offensive line issues, and if they have offensive line issues, that's going to be a problem. But the Seahawks, who just won the Super Bowl,
13: right?
0: The Seahawks, who just won the Super Bowl and are awesome, were awesome last year. People are like, well, they're not going to do that again. And the Rams are the hottest. But I think
13: here's my worry about the Rams.
0: Yep.
13: It's all too perfect. You know, you get Myles Garrett, you get Aaron Donald, not to mention Trent McDuffie.
0: Yep.
13: Not to mention. You are playing the Super Bowl in LA, okay? Mm-hmm. It just feels too perfect, you know? Mm-hmm. It worries me. But that's the pessimist in me.
0: They're also old. I mean, there's youth on it, but I mean, Aaron Donald hadn't played football in 2 years.
13: Oh, okay. Yeah.
0: Right?
13: Yeah.
0: Myles Garrett, as great as he is still up there.
13: Well, I know, but like, it's like an old Aaron Donald is probably better than like the entire Carolina defense, right?
0: Yes. An old Aaron Donald is still probably, I mean, we'll have to see it, but I wouldn't be surprised if he was an all-pro this year.
13: And he's not the type of guy that, like, he retired and started eating and not working out, you know? Like, I saw him NFC Championship last year, and he looked like he was on the field playing. Yeah. Like, he looks the same.
0: Yeah, he probably trimmed down. He's probably one of those players who...
13: he's probably a little faster, yeah.
0: Yeah, who just, you know, decided to do other things. CrossFit, pickleball. All these athletes pick up pickleball now. He's probably a great pickleball player. My pick is the Bills and the Rams in the Super Bowl. I think it should have been last year for Josh Allen, but it's going to be this year for Josh Allen.
13: Hmm. I'm going to say it's not.
0: Ooh. You're into the Bengals. I get it. I totally understand.
13: One of these years, I'm going to be right about the Bengals. I also want the Ravens. Like, I don't know why they pull on my heartstrings so much, but they do.
0: They do.
13: Also, like, how about the Texans? If C.J. Stroud is just mediocre, that team's the best team in the NFL.
0: Yeah, is it?
13: How about that for a hot take?
0: Yeah, they have a great defense. I know that.
13: Great defense.
0: Yeah, I'm worried about their offense. I'm worried about their their pass catchers. I think they've already got injuries there. But look, that division is. I think there's a lot of good teams in that division. I think Jacksonville is going to be good. I think the Colts are going to be good. It's going to be hard. No, I don't think the Titans are going to. I think the Titans are going to be very, very bad. But I do think
13: I don't know. They have good coaches now.
0: Okay.
13: But
0: you can't overcome players. You can't overcome mediocre to bad players.
13: No, yeah, I'm not disagreeing. I think they're going to be bad.
0: Yeah, I think they're going to be one of the worst teams in the league. But, you know, in 2 years, maybe.
13: Who do you think is going to be the worst in the league?
0: Worst in the league, probably. I mean, Cleveland's defense is too good to be the worst in the league.
13: Is it, though, without Garrett, though?
0: Yeah, I think Verse is still good.
13: Yeah.
0: I think their defense will be good enough to keep them in a lot of games and accidentally win some. Worst team in the league, Arizona. Arizona's probably better. Their division is really hard.
13: Yeah.
0: But I think the
13: division is hard.
0: You
13: can't say that Arizona is better than, like, Atlanta.
0: But Atlanta's going to look better because I think the division is there's winnable games within the division. I don't think anybody in the division is great. So I think the division is going to be fair. One with 9 wins again or 8.
13: Who wins the division? The Bucks. They got
0: No. Panthers will win it at 8-9 again.
13: Yeah. You got to say that, right? You're a homer.
0: I don't have to say it. I'm definitely not a homer. I think if you win 9 games, you win the division.
13: That's the worst division in the NFL.
0: Yeah, and it's been the worst division in the NFL for a while.
13: Since the Commanders and, like, remember they got in on, like, a losing record to the playoffs?
0: Mm-hmm.
13: What was that?
0: We've seen this.
13: Or something?
0: Panthers have done it twice. 7-8-1 with Cam Newton and 8-9 last year. Can we do it a third time?
13: Can you get a trophy for that?
0: You should. You should hang a banner if you win the division.
13: Even if it's 8 on the losing record.
0: Who cares? You win the division.
13: Who cares?
0: Win the
13: Who
0: division. Cares? Just get into the playoffs any way you can. Bridget Condon, you are a division winner. Front Office Sports
13: you're the best.
0: At Bridget Condon.
13: Let's talk next week ahead of Bills Texans.
0: I think we can do that. I'll reach out to your
13: agent. Yeah, please do. I'm Maryland Hampton this week. We could have talked about Hampton.
0: Oh, very nice.
13: I don't know if there's any interest there.
0: Yeah, I have no interest in Maryland. That's my school, but I have no interest in Maryland.
13: You went there?
0: I went to Maryland, yes.
13: Oh, lovely. I'm looking forward to being at College Park.
0: College Park was very nice.
13: Well, go Terps.
0: Sure. I'm rooting for Hampton.
13: On the hot seat. We could have talked.
0: I'm rooting for Hampton.
13: For Hampton?
0: Yep, absolutely.
13: Hampton just beat Virginia Lynchburg 45-0 last week.
0: They're rolling. I hope they beat Maryland 45-0 now, too.
13: Okay. All right. Well, Adam, it's so great to hear your voice. Thanks for having me on. And can't wait to get you for an interview here at Front Office.
0: Let's.
13: I'm gonna interview you for our show.
0: That'd be fine. If you want to do that, I would lower your ratings for that.
13: Oh, God. Okay.
0: I'll talk to you later.
13: Bye.
0: Bye. When we come back on this Best of the Adam Gold Show, a Stanley Cup champion, Jordan Martinook, leads off our number.
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